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It's 10 o'clock.

0: It's 10 o'clock. Good morning. Tony Matthews with ABC News. Social Services Minister Tanya Plibersek says misogynistic content online is increasingly translating into real-life assaults, particularly involving teenagers. The government has announced another round of grants going to 12 community-led programs aimed at preventing violence against women and girls. Ms. Plibersek says we need to better counter the harmful influences young people are exposed to online.
1: Teenage boys are now the most likely perpetrators of sexual violence, and teenage girls the most likely victims. The sort of assaults that we're seeing, including dangerous practices like strangulation, are spilling over from the online world into the real world.
0: Premier Chris Minns says new regulations around data centres are designed to ensure there's a net benefit to the community. Data centre developer Goodman Group has cited tougher state and federal regulations as a key reason for shelving its planned $1.2 billion data centre in Lane Cove West on Sydney's North Shore. Mr. Minns wouldn't comment directly on the scrapped Project Mars proposal, but says the new regulations are aimed at ensuring data centre proposals ultimately benefit local communities.
2: There can be no net cost for the community or consumers, and they have to fund renewable energy projects in New South Wales. If they meet that criteria and it adds to economic growth and opportunities and prosperity for the state, then that's fine.
0: Truck drivers using a suburban corridor in Sydney South will soon be slugged a $241 fine. The state government says up to 1,900 heavy vehicles use Stony Creek Road near Bexley every day. They'll now be required to take the M5 East and M8 instead. The move's been met with criticism from some truck operators who say the cost of tolls on those motorways will be passed on to customers. But Transport Minister John Graham says a toll relief scheme, which will be available from next year, will go some way to help.
3: A small operator heavy vehicle rebate, which will give toll relief to truck drivers. But secondly, we're rebooting the toll rebate for this area, the M5 East and the M8, so that it'll be lower at car rate if they're travelling in the tunnels overnight.
0: Dozens of organisations have joined forces to push for the more than 200 recommendations from the Disability Royal Commission to be implemented faster, saying the witnesses who shared their trauma can't be forgotten. More from National Disability Affairs reporter Naz Campanella.
4: The group of advocates say they're concerned progress has been slow and opaque. They've called for transparency and for all levels of government to publish progress reports annually and commit to an implementation timeline. The inquiry, which handed down its final report with 222 recommendations 3 years ago this week, heard from more than 10,000 witnesses and cost around $600 million. In a statement, the Federal Health Department says it'll continue publishing progress reports and it'll work with disabled people, their representatives, as well as other levels of government on the recommendations.
0: Medical experts are warning that TikTok content made about contraception often contains misinformation and can cause serious harm. Rani Fletcher has more.
5: The federal government has launched a new online tool where Australians can take a quiz to work out what type of birth control may be the best option for them. It says it's in response to mis- and disinformation circulating online about contraception. A study last year analysing viral TikTok videos about birth control found a majority of the videos made it harder for people to make informed decisions, and that just 10% were made by medical professionals. The study's lead author says misinformation can cause unwanted pregnancies and sexually transmitted infections, as well as distrust in health professionals.
0: Some of the nation's best swimmers have put in dominant performances on the opening night of finals at the Australian Short Course Championships in Sydney. Ed Somerville set the scene early with an Australian

0: 200-metre freestyle short course record, while Ben Armbruster became the first Australian to go under 22 seconds in the men's 50-metre butterfly. Looking at the weather for New South Wales, the chance of thunderstorms about the far southern inland plains during the afternoon and evening. It'll be fine elsewhere. A sunny day for Sydney with a top of 26 on the coast and 31 in the west. Right now, it's 19 degrees on the coast. It's also 19 in Penrith.
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0: Well, on Forever Yum this morning, we are talking pizza. It's got to be almost everyone's favourite, right? No anchovy for me, thank you. You can keep your anchovies. Very good morning to you. Catherine Robinson here, filling in for Hamish. It is Wednesday, the 30th of September. Well, New South Wales police are due to address the media over the mistaken identity shooting in Sydney's southwest earlier this month. We'll bring that to you shortly. Also, have you ever started something late in life and really nailed it? Maybe you took up pottery, started an instrument, a sport, perhaps. I'd love to hear from you, 1300 222 702. At 10:20, you will hear the story of Emily Cam Nuore, who took up painting at the age of 79 and became one of Australia's most influential artists. It's a wonderful story, so do stick around for that. But for now, let's take a check of the roads here on 702 ABC Mornings.
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0: Heavy traffic conditions at Bass Hill right now, the Hume Highway just past Chester Hill Road. There's a car crash there. Two of three eastbound lanes are closed. At Warramoo, the Great Western Highway near the Avenue, there's a broken down truck. One of three westbound lanes there are closed. There's a broken down van at Douglas Park, Hume Motorway approaching Moreton Park Road overpass. Southbound traffic is affected, and due to an earlier building fire, it actually started yesterday at La Kemba. There are still moderate traffic conditions. Canterbury Road near Quig Street South. Traffic is impacted in both directions. Also at Brookvale, Pittwater Road approaching Winborne Road. There was an earlier building fire there as well. One of three southbound lanes is closed. If there's anything I'm missing and you can see, give me a call. 1300 222702 is the number to call, or the text line 0467 922 702.
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0: Well, as I just mentioned there, police have been speaking about that mistaken identity shooting. A 16-year-old boy and two men have been charged with murder over the mistaken identity shooting in Sydney's southwest earlier this month. University student Marco Tapia was shot dead at a Glen Alpine home during a home invasion. He was only known to police for a traffic offence, and detectives have since confirmed the wrong house was targeted. Two other teenage boys have also been charged with offences. New South Wales police have been holding a media conference, and look, we will try and get that to you as soon as that information, some of that audio from that media conference. I'm looking up on the screens at the moment. It is still going on, and we will try and isolate some of the most salient information from that and bring it to you shortly here on 702 ABC Mornings, where it's 8 minutes past 10.
1: Catherine Robinson.
2: Filling in for Hamish McDonald.
1: 702 ABC Sydney.
0: 9 minutes past 10 here. Lovely to have your company here on 702 ABC Mornings. Catherine Robinson with you while Hamish takes a little bit of a break. Lots of you joining in on the conversation today on plenty of things, particularly the corridors that the government is looking at moving trucks off and getting into the M8 and the M5. Just one idea there, that Bexley rat run. Perhaps you've got an idea about whether that's a good thing or not. We did speak to a trucking company operator who said it just means more costs for people who are going to pass it on to consumers. Perhaps you've got an idea on that. 1300 222 702 is the number. And then we're also asking you now about hobbies or things that you might have taken up later in life, because we're about to learn about a very prolific Australian artist who only took up the skill at the age of 79. What have you taken up later in life and found great joy and even success on? David is on the line. Hello, David.
3: Howdy, Eddie. How are you going?
0: Yeah, I'm really great. Tell me, what did you take up later in life?
3: Well, I actually took up, and it's definitely not painting, it was actually karate when I was 58 years old. Because I put my children through black belt stuff already, and then I thought, I should be able to do it as a blind person. So I thought, 58's not too bad. So I started, like I said, 4 years ago, and as of last weekend, I am now an official black belt karate person.
0: Congratulations. That must be a wonderful sense of achievement.
3: Look, it was fantastic because I know, you know, lots of times we sort of bang on about the NDIS, but I use my support money to pay for a trainer when I was in class.
0: Yep.
3: To let me know, you know, because when somebody goes, I want everybody to do it this way, and you think, well, that's really fantastic. Thanks for the visual input. So they were able to help me out in class, and it's worked really nicely. So, you know, 3 days a week for the last 4 years and the black belt weekend the other week.
0: Yeah.
3: The level of support was absolutely amazing.
0: Yeah. So tell me, I mean, you snuck in there that you are a blind person, David. Yeah. So is this just one of many hobbies that you have taken up in life?
3: Oh, look, absolutely. And look, because I sort of had like, you know, six children in the middle there somewhere. I also did, when I was younger, I did a lot of things. Like I did 16-foot skiff racing on Sydney Harbour.
0: Is that with sailability? I know that's one group that we're on. On your own.
3: Me independent person. I just live with a family that enjoyed sailing. So we had a very boring boat that you sort of potted around Sydney Harbour on, was a sailboat. And then I got a 16-foot skiff. And the only problem with the 16-foot skiff was when you're standing on the side of the boat and you hear this go right behind you, go, geez, that's a bit close, mate. Oh, no, I missed you. Don't worry about it.
0: Oh, well, good on you for making the most out of life and getting your black belt in karate at 62. Go, David.
3: Thank you.
0: Okay. All right. All the best. Okay, I didn't ask him if he waxed on or waxed off, did I? Like a la Karate Kid, if you caught that movie back in the 80s. It's 12 minutes past 10 here. Look, I was just bringing you up to speed a moment ago about this police media conference that is still ongoing. And it's over a 16-year-old boy and two men who have now been charged with the murder over the mistaken identity shooting in Sydney's southwest earlier this month. University student Marco Tapia was shot dead at a Glen Alpine home during a home invasion. New South Wales Police have been holding this media conference. I'll bring you some of what they had to say now.
4: I'm here to talk about Strikeforce Garino and some recent arrests we've had. As you know, about 3:40 a.m. on Tuesday, the 1st of September 2026, 23-year-old Marco Tapia was fatally shot at his home in Glen Alpine. Three males wearing dark clothing, face coverings, gloves, armed with a handgun and a crowbar, forced their way into that premises and fatally shot Mr. Tapia. Strikeforce Garino was established, led by the Homicide Squad, assisted by South West Metro Region and other State Crime Command squads. As you are aware, we have previously arrested two other males in relation to this offence, a 14 and a 16-year-old males. They were both charged with murder and other offences, and both of them remain in police custody. I can tell you, as of the 16th of September, as a result of an extensive investigation involving homicide investigators, Task Force Raptor, Strike Force Raptor investigators, and with the assistance of Victorian Police Viper Task Force, three males were arrested in Victoria and extradited to New South Wales for unrelated offences. Those three males reside in Victoria. They're aged 16, 22 and 23. You are aware that Raptor have charged those males with unrelated offences in relation to

0: shooting offences at Torella and Hurstville that occurred on the 31st of August. I can confirm today that those same three males are the males that we will allege were involved in the murder of Mr. Tapia. They have been charged yesterday with the offences of murder, aggravated break and enter by two, and possession of firearms. All three males will appear before court today. We will allege they were contracted as hired guns by an organised crime group to attend New South Wales and commit these violent acts, including the murder of Mr. Tapia.
1: New South Wales Police, they're giving some more information over the shooting of university student Marco Tapia at Glen Alpine during that home invasion. A 16-year-old boy and two men have now been charged with murder over the mistaken identity shooting in Sydney Southwest earlier this month. It's 10:15. Well, coming up on the program, I'm going to be speaking to you about an extraordinary artist. And one of the extraordinary things about the art is that the artist only took up the hobby. I presume it started as a hobby at the age of 79. So we're asking you today, what have you taken up later in life and found great joy and even success in? David called before. He's a black belt in karate. He's in his 60s. Greg's also called in. Are you a man of hobbies, Greg?
2: No, but it's a story about a gentleman who I met at an aged care home.
1: Oh, yes.
2: Between the ages of mid-80s to mid-90s, he built scale models using matchsticks.
1: What models, sorry?
2: Scale models of London Bridge using matchsticks.
1: Oh, yes.
2: But these are 2 metres long, okay?
1: Wow.
2: Notre Dame Cathedral, out of matchsticks, the Eiffel Tower, biplanes. So the patience, but dexterity and motor skills of that age to connect matchsticks together, but a 2 metre long London Bridge scale model, amazing talent.
1: You've got to have
2: amazing skill and hobby.
1: And patience, I would imagine, Greg.
2: Yeah, we took students to see it. They were amazed and inspired.
1: Yeah.
2: So, fantastic skill.
1: Wonderful story. Thank you so much, Greg. Thank you for calling in.
2: Thank you.
1: All right, well, we know that it is the Dally M Awards tonight. The NRL's and NRLW's best will be gathering in Sydney to crown rugby league's biggest stars. Miles Holbrook-Walk will be covering the night for the ABC and is with you now. Very good morning to you, Miles.
3: And a good morning to you, Catherine.
1: So who is expected to take out the men's award?
3: Well, Nathan Cleary is night and day above the rest in terms of favourites for this award. However, anything can happen with the voting. It's done by a panel of judges and you get assigned games and there's actually 6 points per game up for grabs. So the voting becomes quite complex. And, of course, people who have big leads at the start of the season, well, they can be run down. Of course, with the Dally M, there's a bit of an eccentric twist on it in that the leaderboard is publicly available right up until halfway through the season, about round 12. And then it goes behind closed doors. But at that point, Nathan Cleary was out on 38 points in front of Jackson Ford from the Warriors in second and his own teammate, Dylan Edwards, in third on 32 points. Because there are a couple of other players in and amongst it who have had injuries, while Cleary had quite a clean run, of course, up until his very unfortunate leg break over the weekend, he's thought that he'll be in the position to win it, but he won't be in attendance at the event because of this shocking injury.
1: I was going to ask, will he be beaming in from his hospital bed?
3: There's a bit of discussion about whether or not a camera crew can get there. Look, Nathan Cleary is known as one of the perennial nice guys and accommodates a lot of media requests and things like this. It will really be entirely up to him. If he doesn't accept the award bedside, etc., it could well be accepted by either a teammate or indeed his father, Ivan Cleary, who could well take out Coach of the Year. There's a real question, I think, on one sense of is this too much of an intrusion. But perhaps Nathan Cleary wants to show that he's able to accept this award bedside at hospital. Well, he has promised fans he'll be back, right?
1: Yeah, and I understand that he has given an update on his condition from his social media page, Instagram.
3: That's right. So his first surgery on that awfully compounded break in his lower leg and ankle has gone well, by all accounts, at least in the interim. There is a higher chance of infection with those surgeries, so they're quite pleased with the prognosis there. He's got a foot stress fracture in his right foot, so he'll need to get that surgery done next week, which he was planning to have done after the season anyway, but that'll be a somewhat bit delayed by the fact that he's had this other procedure. Those two bits of surgery mean that essentially his mobility is massively hampered. I don't know if he'd be on crutches or in a wheelchair if he wasn't in a hospital bed, but he's clearly in no state to be going out and about anyway. But the first surgery's gone well, and that was the critical one in terms of risk of infection.
1: Okay. So that's the men's. Obviously, there are female awards today. Who's likely, or who are the front runners right now for the women's award?
3: Well, Tamika Upton was top of the pops in terms of voting. The Broncos half, she's been a real stalwart of the game. She's the reigning Dalian Female Player of the Year and is a player with very few contenders in terms of pedigree. There are a couple other people amongst it. Tegan Levi won ABC Sports' very own Ruan Sims Medal for the Player of the Year. I'm not sure she'll get enough votes to overtake Tamika Upton. Of course, Taryn Aitken has done decently well. She returned from an injury herself last year from the Roosters. She plays in the halves and is also amongst the contenders too. What's interesting is that Tamika Upton of the Broncos and Taryn Aitken of the Roosters both will be taking to the field this week in an NRLW Grand Final rematch for the ages, Catherine.
1: Okay. No doubt you'll be covering it all the tallying and the glam that is on the red carpet as well. Miles, we'll leave it there. Thanks for your time.
3: Indeed, Catherine. Any last-minute fashion tips are greatly accepted.
1: Just brush your hair, all right?
3: Noted.
1: Miles, thank you. And that's Miles Holbrook-Walk there, ABC news reporter who will be attending the Dalian Awards tonight. Lovely to have your company. It's 20 past 10 here on ABC Mornings. Catherine Robinson with you. Well, have you started something late in life and really nailed it? Maybe you've taken up pottery, karate, like one of my previous callers, an instrument, a sport. I'd love to hear from you. 1300 222 702 is the number to call. And I'm asking you this because I'm about to tell you the story of Emily Cam Nuere, an amateur woman who took up painting at the age of 79. She's now regarded by many as Australia's, or at least one of Australia's most important artists with an international reputation that continues to grow. There's a new book on the life of Emily, and author Andrew Bailey is here with me now in the studio. It draws on accounts from those close to her. It tells a story of how a senior law woman from one of the most remote parts of the country came to exhibiting at the Venice Biennale, not once but twice, and also the Tate in London. It's a very good morning to you, Andrew. Thank you for joining me.
4: Hi, Catherine.
1: I very much enjoyed flicking through this beautiful book because I'm embarrassed to say I didn't know about this artist. How did you come across the life and works of Emily?
4: Well, the idea for writing the book just came up in a conversation that I was a part of, and I thought, gee, you know, what an interesting project to undertake because she's got this wonderfully romantic story of coming out of the desert and blowing the socks off the art market, and yet nothing can be written about her. And I sort of thought, if it's not written soon, her story will be lost. And so I decided to do it myself.
1: Blowing the socks off the market, off the art market, is definitely a term. I mean, she's been referred to as a greater painter than Jackson Pollock. The front cover of the book says she's an artist who changed Australia. How so?
4: Well, the story sort of went like this. Through the 1980s, there was almost no shows of Indigenous art either in commercial galleries or in the public galleries. And in 1989, that changed suddenly. So a few art galleries started up, commercial galleries, that exhibited a lot of Indigenous art, and Emily started painting. And she was prolific and her paintings were distinctive, and that was important for those start-up galleries because that gave them cash flow, and it also opened the eyes of mainstream Australians to Indigenous art. Mm. They could see that it was not a stagnant or dying culture, it was alive and vibrant. And so Indigenous art grew in prominence and as a cultural force through the 1990s. And at the same time, there's this debate happening in mainstream Australia. What's our image? How do we express ourselves visually? And those two things came together in about 1998 when, for the first time, this new cultural idea gets expressed in newspapers and magazines. It's Indigenous art that best represents and best captures what it means to be Australian and live in this ancient continent. And so in the 2000 Olympics opening ceremony, that idea gets a full and spectacular expression.
1: It's interesting because when she exhibited her work, or when she began from 89 to 96, I believe, Australia had some huge cultural shifts that you make note of in this book, namely the 1988 bicentenary, and how we perceived ourselves then was vastly perhaps different to then what we saw in 2000. What did that cultural shift look like to you, and how was it that Indigenous artists were able to ride a wave, if you like?
4: Well, I think 1988 was sort of, in a way, an expression of that old Australia where there were just some very awful assumptions about Indigenous culture, that it was stagnant and it was dying out. And what Emily's art did, because it was so distinctively contemporary, it made Australians think, oh, this is Indigenous culture is alive and vibrant and creative. Mm. And that idea, over a course of about 10 years, really started to take hold. So it wasn't overnight. You know, culture doesn't change usually overnight, but over 10 years into a big retrospective that went around Australia, a retrospective of Emily's art in 1998, all of a sudden this new cultural idea comes to the fore. And I think it was embraced by mainstream Australia. It wasn't a sort of a very specific art world thing. It was mainstream Australia got on board with this idea.
1: What sort of stories was Emily very keen to tell through her art?
4: Well, I'm not an Indigenous person, and I can't really say that I can interpret her paintings. She was deeply traditional in her beliefs, deeply spiritual, and she was a senior woman, initiated woman in her community. So I've no doubt that she was expressing sort of the truth of her environment and her own identity, which are all sort of bound up in Indigenous spirituality.
1: Mm.
4: But what was distinctive about her was she found a new way to express that to mainstream eyes looked very contemporary, looked like Jackson Pollock.
1: Mm, mm. Now, she took up art very later in life at the age of 79. I'm asking my listeners today if they've taken anything up later in life and the benefits of that. Maureen has texted in saying, I've taken up retirement and I'm excelling in it. And another one, another one here, woodcarving. At 64, I started online lessons and am doing surprisingly well for an old legally blind bloke. And we've had callers coming in saying karate, and another caller from someone talking about how someone in an aged care home was taking up models of Big Ben, of bridges, etc. How did she come to it so late, and how was this brilliance kept under a lid for so long?
4: Oh, that's a great question. She was doing, she was just living her traditional life up until the age of, let's say, 70, and then she is in Utopia, and a group of women start doing batiks, and they did it for about 10 years. And that was really for a bit of spare cash and socialising with the other women. What changed was that she had a very impulsive, energetic, go-for-it personality. Mm. And I think the painting just really suited her personality and allowed her to express herself in a way that she couldn't with batik, because batik's, you know, it's quite a finicky, technical way to make art pieces.
1: Mm, mm.
4: So she just responded to the opportunity that was put in front of her, and away she went.
1: Mm, what a lovely lesson for us all. Finally, Andrew, I mean, Emily died 30 years ago this year. What does her legacy look like in 2026?
4: Oh, I think her legacy is the prominence of Indigenous art in Australian culture. It's now a huge part of our culture. It's the way we represent ourselves so often in sporting events, in sporting uniforms. Ochre colours are everywhere in our visual culture. It's become the way that Australia sort of represents itself visually to the world. And that's what Emily was the catalyst for.
1: Mm. It's a beautiful book, and I really enjoyed flicking through it and learning more about this artist. Andrew, I thank you very much for joining me here on 702 Mornings.
4: It's a pleasure.
1: And that's Andrew Bailey there, author of the book Emily. Hope you enjoyed that conversation. We have been asking you if you've been taking up things later in life. Prue's called in. Hi, Prue.
5: Oh, hi.
1: Did you take up a skill later in life?
5: I did, yes.

0: So I moved to Baobab 3 years ago, and beginning of this year, I bought a horse after having a lesson, a week for about 12 months. So yes, it's so the whole thing of being in the country, and I guess the sort of the joy and the equally fear that comes with riding a really large horse. I just find myself in this really, when I ride him, I just feel so much joy that I just can't believe how fortunate I am that I. It's really just brought something to my life that is I just really celebrate every time I see him and I ride him.
1: Isn't that
0: It's
1: one?
0: really changed my life.
1: Isn't
0: I
1: that
0: still
1: wonderful?
0: work full time.
1: You still work full time? Yeah. Do you wonder why you didn't take anything up before?
0: Well, because I lived in Sydney and it's not as feasible to ride a horse there. But I'd never thought that I'd get to this point. I didn't think that I'd ever be someone who could own a horse and ride it and just have access to these magnificent animals, and certainly not at this stage in my life.
1: Yeah, wonderful. Thank you so much for sharing that. You're amongst quite a few of my listeners who are texting in and calling in about things that they've taken off a little bit later in life. Enjoy your next
0: That's
1: ride.
0: inspiring, isn't it?
1: Yeah, it's
0: Yeah,
1: really
0: thank you.
1: wonderful. Thanks so much, Prue. And Pauline
0: Bye.
1: is on the line as well. Pauline, I believe you are familiar with Emily's work.
2: Oh yes, I've loved her work for years. I can't really remember when I first saw it, but when I had the opportunity to see the huge retrospective in Canberra, I couldn't wait. And it was just so much work and so much energy she must have had to bring to all those huge canvases. Like they were really,
1: They were large in
2: when you see them
1: scale.
2: in a book, yes, they're you can't imagine the scale, the perseverance to finish them, the beautiful colours in so many of them. A huge variety of work. And like I said in my text, the last four paintings, about four paintings, were her final works. They were small and they just looked like they were done with a big brush, very gentle colours, just a few strokes. And as I was leaving the exhibition, one of the supervisors, guards, I forget what you call them, said, "Did I enjoy it?" And I said, "Oh yes, especially those last ones." I said, "They brought tears to my eyes." And she said, "Oh, a lot of ladies say that to me." Anyway, I just thought it was very touching the way it ended with her final works.
1: Pauline, thank you so
2: Beautiful.
1: much for sharing. I'm a little jealous. I haven't been able to catch any of Emily's work in the reel, but thank you so much for sharing your experience
2: You're
1: at
2: very
1: the.
2: welcome.
1: Yeah, okay. Have a lovely day.
2: Bye-bye. Thank
1: Bye-bye.
2: you.
1: And that was Pauline sharing her story when she went to go and see an exhibition of artist Emily Kame Nuoray. We were speaking just a moment ago with Andrew Bailey, who has written a book on the life and times of the artist. Tony Matthews will be with you just very shortly. But then after the news.

0: Oh, yes. You know what? It's coming up to lunchtime, sort of, isn't it? We're going to be talking pizza on Forever Yum today. I want to know your favourite toppings. Maybe you like to top your pizza sparingly. That sounds boring to me. Do you pile everything on? That's more like it. Just know, hold the anchovies, please, and I'll take the rest. 1300 222 702 is the number to call. How do you like your pizzas, your favourite toppings? Do you like a thin crust or a thick crust? Or what about a bit of cheese in your dough? You tell me. Or maybe you're one of these people who thinks cold pizza is better than hot pizza. Oh, come on. Really? Well, I'll introduce you to a Parramatta pizza chef shortly, so do stick around. 1300 222 702 is the number to call. Or the text line, 0467 922 702. But for now, it is the latest news headlines. Hello again to Tony Matthews.
1: Hello, Kath. Police say three people charged over the shooting of a uni student in Sydney Southwest had been hired guns. The trio are all accused of murder over the death of Marco Tapia, who was fatally shot at a home in Glen Alpine earlier this month. Detectives have confirmed the 23-year-old was killed in a case of mistaken identity, and the intended target, who had links to Sydney's underworld, lived on the same street. A 16-year-old boy and two men aged 22 and 23 are facing court today. It's alleged they came up from Victoria and had been contracted to carry out the shooting. The Australian Council of Social Service says the Reserve Bank has made the wrong decision. Yesterday, the RBA raised the official cash rate by a quarter of a percentage point to 4.6%. It's the fourth hike this year, and the rate is now at its highest level in 15 years. Australia's largest data centre operator has announced plans for a $15 billion facility near Wagga Wagga. CDC Data Centres project is slated for a 100-hectare site of Wagga Council-owned land adjacent to the city's landfill facility and near a Transgrid substation. And Lachie Neal's long-expected departure from Brisbane as an unrestricted free agent has been confirmed, with the two-time Brownlow medalist and three-time premiership player set to leave the AFL club. The 33-year-old midfielder all but confirmed the move following Saturday's grand final win over Fremantle. It's rumoured the four-time All-Australian will join Collingwood during the league's free agency period, which begins on Friday. Sydney's weather, sunny today, a top of 26 on the coast and 31 in the west, Kath.
0: Tony, we're about to talk pizzas. Got a couple of questions for you. Hot or cold?
1: Both.
0: So it's not binary. Thick or thin?
1: Both.
0: Favourite topping?
1: Oh, if there's a bit of feta and some pineapple, I mean.
0: Feta and pineapple?
1: Oh, it's great.
0: Really?
1: I mean, I love cheese.
0: Any cheese. Mozzarella.
1: Oh, that too. But
0: okay.
1: Then you sprinkle just a little bit of that salty feta on the top.
0: Yeah, and you're
1: and
0: in.
1: A couple of chunks of pineapple.
0: Yeah.
1: Oh,
0: okay.
1: I'm coming over.
0: Well,
1: you've
0: outed yourself. You are an all pizza kind of gal. So look out if you've got any pizza in the fridge, colleagues, if you're listening, because Tony might be nicking it for her lunch. Thank you very much, Tony.
1: Thanks, Kat.
0: And you'll hear from Tony again at the top of the hour at 11 o'clock. It is 24 minutes to 11 here. You're listening to Mornings, and it's time to talk pizza.

0: So today on Forever Yum, we are talking all things pizza, as I've been suggesting. I'd love to hear from you about your go-to pizza toppings. Are you a margarita lover? Or say maybe something a little bit more adventurous. I mean, they can get pretty fancy these days. You know, you can put a bit of rocket, radicchio, barbecue sauce. I mean, is there such a thing as too many toppings? You tell me. 1300 222 702. Well, someone who knows a thing or two about pizza is Alessio Zullo. He's the co-founder of Fratelli Puccinella here in Parramatta. It's a very good morning to you, Alessio. Okay, lots of questions around pizza. It's not just as simple as a bit of dough and a bit of sauce and you're done, right?
1: That's right, yes.
0: What is, though, the first thing that you've got to think of when you're creating a fabulous pizza? What makes a good pizza? Is it the dough?
1: The dough, yes. It's obviously the base. You know, that's where everything comes from, the magic, let's say. So everyone has their own recipes, but
0: the magic is in the dough.
1: Yes.
0: Okay. So there's a lot of doughs that you can get out there. They can be thick, they can be thin, they can be filled with cheese. What is on offer out there when it comes to pizza dough?
1: Let's say I like to, everyone's enjoying, have a great experience. So I'm not going too soft, I'm not going too over crispy, but I like to be like in the middle. So everyone's enjoying a bite, well cooked, crunchy in the same time, but not too crunchy as I was saying. So really enjoyable. That's what you get when you come in my place.
0: And is this a traditional Italian style of base, or is it more common that type in the north or the south? Because we know that there's, you know, always intense rivalry between the two areas.
1: That's right. Being the world pizza champions 2 years in a row, like, we follow the STG tradition. So, yes, it is. So it
0: What's the STG tradition?
1: Special Traditional Guarantee Pizza.
0: Ah, okay. Yes. So should we be looking for an STG stamp on our pizzas when we get them?
1: That's right. You make sure you get the best then.
0: Okay, let's go to toppings. So is less more, is less is more better when it comes to toppings, or is it, do you just like a whole flavor concoction thrown at you?
1: No, definitely. It's the right amount, you know, and the right spots as well. So, yes, the pizza chef makes the difference as well.
0: Oh.
1: So the products, the pizza chef, the one on the oven. So pizza, say, is one of the hardest part on in the kitchen, because I'm a chef myself too.
0: Yes.
1: And I've been rolling everything on the grill.

0: on the pasta section everywhere, mainly on the pizza. Obviously, we are, you know, specialized on pizza, but however, senso, the dough is of the right temperature, the humidity, you go outside, the weather. So like they used to do before. So you need to look at so many things. Pizza is so hard.
1: Yeah, okay. So hard to get right.
0: That's so,
1: it's
0: yeah,
1: easy to get wrong.
0: Obviously, you got all the same qualities.
1: Yeah,
0: so,
1: correct.
0: So hard to hold it on.
1: So tell me, is there, it's a controversial one. I mean, ham and pineapple, right? It's a standard, it's a standard pizza here in Australia. A lot of kids eat it. Does pineapple belong on a pizza?
0: Definitely not.
1: Definitely not.
0: That's a fruit salad.
1: So you would never, if someone came to you and said, I really want a ham and pineapple, you said, look elsewhere.
0: No, look, I had some customer came with a can of pineapple, said like, please put pineapple on my pizza. I said, I'll make pizza with ham. You'll take it at home. Chuck the pineapple on it. I don't want to know about it.
1: So, good on you. You're standing firm to your traditions.
0: That's right.
1: Okay. I've got a caller here. Barry is called in to join in the pizza palaver conversation. Hi, Barry.
2: Hi, how are you?
1: Yeah, good. I note that you're interested to get into the pineapple argument.
2: Only because I've just come back from Italy. I was in Rome last week. And I love my pizza, and we had quite a bit of pizza, but walked past one pizza place, actually had a sign out the front saying it is illegal to ask for pineapple on a pizza.
1: Do they, Alessio, did they throw you in jail if you ask for pizza or make it?
0: You got to close straight away.
2: I didn't go in, but it showed the passion that they've got about what goes on and what doesn't.
1: Do you have
2: importantly, go on a pizza.
1: Do you have a favourite topping, Barry?
2: I love capricciosa.
1: Now, what is that? Is that like a couple of different salamis?
0: What's ham, mushroom, artichokes, olives.
2: Yeah, that's right. So
1: that's a good one.
2: It's just something that whenever we're traveling anywhere, if we go to a new restaurant for pizza, we always ask for a capricciosa, and then we can compare the same thing.
1: Yeah, and did you get a few really good ones over in Italy when you were just there?
2: Of course. Yeah. Didn't attempt to go for any pineapple on any pizza anywhere. So
1: keeping it traditional, keeping it real. Good on you, Barry.
2: Absolutely. Okay.
1: Thanks so much. So it leads me then, Alessio, to ask you, you know, capricciosa there, Barry saying that was his sort of favourite. Are there certain pizzas that you sell more of in your shop? What are the most popular ones?
0: Actually, lately has been our own diavola. That is different from others. My own recipe, so we got the pepperoni and the capsicum, the onions. Then we comes out. We do a gourmet on ricotta cheese, fresh ricotta cheese. Then we have the fresh chili and black pepper. So if you like it spicy, that's the way to go. Or you got the mortadella burratella, which is a purple as well at the same time.
1: Now, did you bring any in?
0: Unfortunately, I didn't make that.
1: Producers, he didn't get the brief. He's meant to. I mean, I'm salivating.
0: That was too early.
1: Over this, is it ever too early for pizza?
0: Yes, come on.
1: Seriously,
0: we open at 12. That's fine. Yeah.
1: All right. Well, Naomi's on the line. Hi, Naomi. Have you got a favorite pizza joint or a favorite topping?
3: Well, actually, your guests. It's amazing.
1: So you go to Alessio's. You've eaten Alessio's pizzas.
3: Sure have. So there's five different pizza places within a 300-metre radius of where I live, and his is like no other pizza I've eaten before. It's spectacular.
1: What makes a good pizza to you then, Naomi?
3: Well, they've got lots of different types there. I really just love the classics of like prosciutto and basil and cheese. It's just a win in my mind. It's a simple one.
0: The basic prosciutto buffalo. That's the one.
1: Yeah. Well, you'll have to say hi to Alessio when you're in the flesh next time in the shop.
0: Please.
1: Thank you for calling in.
0: Thank you.
1: That's nice, isn't it, Alessio,
0: yes, it is.
1: to get feedback like that. A text has just come in and I'm not quite sure. Is there a braggadocio? No. Someone's just texted. Maybe that's just a word in Italian that I don't know what it means. So I'm sorry about that. Now, what about pear and gorgonzola? Sue's asking. Do you like that combination?
0: Good. Yeah, it depends the way you obviously line on it.
1: You know,
0: the combination, let's say, you know, you do it.
1: So tell me about how fancy, you know, pear and gorgonzola to me sounds a little bit fancy and more contemporary than your more traditional types of pizzas. How contemporary are pizza toppings becoming?

0: have the answer to, because Ralph, I'm a big lover of a gamberi on a pizza. Are you too?
1: I'm really keen on prawns on my pizzas, and I'd want to know if that fits in the same category as pineapple or not.
0: What do you reckon, Alessio?
2: Prawns are really good. Yes,
0: so good. Is that gamberi? Is that right?
2: Yes.
0: Yeah, gamberi. So, Ralph, how do you like your prawn topping pizza?
1: With olives, mushrooms, capsicum, like that.
0: Yeah. Delicious. How do you do the prawns, Alessio? How do you think prawns work on a pizza?
2: We have our gamberi that's been going on for a long time, you know, just simple garlic prawns. But then we have one of the latest one, which is a burrata prawn star.
0: Ah, so a burrata prawn star.
2: That's right.
0: How does that sound, Ralph?
1: Yes. Anything with prawns, you've got me.
2: Yes.
0: Thank you, Ralph. What's in the prawn star?
2: So we got the basil spinach, cheese, mozzarella cheese, which we call a fior di latte.
0: Mm-hmm.
2: And then we have the prawns, the garlic prawns. We had the burrata cheese, chili flakes, a cherry tomato, fresh cherry tomato, and a bit of
0: red onion?
2: Yes, exactly. Yeah. How do you know that?
0: Because I can taste it all as you're explaining it to me. I'm salivating. that just sounds absolutely delicious. It's 14 minutes to 11. You're listening to 702 ABC Mornings. Catherine Robinson with you. I'm speaking with Alessio Zullo. He is the co-owner of Fratelli Pulcinella here in Parramatta. We are talking pizza toppings, the do's and don'ts. How do you have your dough? Do you have it thick or thin? Is your pizza hot or cold? Do you jam pack your toppings or do you keep them quite sparse? Alessio has been telling us it's all about where you place your toppings, the produce, quality of the toppings. The dough has to be just right, a little bit crunchy, but not too much, not too doughy. We're getting all the tips here, but I want to hear from you. What are your favourite toppings? What are your do's and don'ts or your must-haves with your pizzas? 1300-222-702 is the number, or the text line 0467-922-702. A lot of dislike for pineapple. Personally, Alessio, I don't mind it so much. It's a bit of an Australian thing, is it?
2: That's right. Yeah, it's your culture. Let's
0: Yeah. So. Yeah. Okay. Here's a text that's come in on the ham and pineapple. Hi, Catherine and Alessio. The ham and pineapple pizza is an absolute classic and fantastic when done well. Not saying that other pizzas aren't also fantastic, but you cannot discount the good old fashioned ham and pineapple. Tim, there's a few people in my house that I think would agree with you on that one, but we're going to let you, Alessio, remain traditional and bow out of that one. I'm always interested in Italian restaurants, Alessio, when you look at the dessert menu and you can find dessert pizzas.
2: Yes.
0: Do you do those?
2: The common one is Nutella.
0: Yes.
2: Yes.
0: And are they popular?
2: It is quite popular, and then it's obviously it makes sense, you know, when you have like some event with kids, you know, that's the best part, you know, you get the Nutella pizza.
0: Mm.
2: Plus we do a lot of private events, private functions, so we come with a trailer, your place for your party. So that's the most popular time, like the Nutella time, that's all. Everyone's out waiting
0: Nutella
2: towards
0: time.
2: The end, that's right.
0: I would say it's not just for children, just quietly. Yes,
2: we start going towards the kids and then
0: the adults come in.
2: Yeah, that's right.
0: Do you have to use a different dough when you're doing a dessert and more a sweeter pizza?
2: No, it's exactly the same one. You know, it's
0: okay.
2: Just the way you stretch the pizza.
0: Okay. Tell me about how, when we're talking about your standard pizzas, you know, very, very traditional ones, your margaritas, the
2: capricciosa.
0: Capricciosa.
2: Yes.
0: When it comes to super fancy, how fancy does it get for you? What are the ones that you have that are perhaps a little bit more contemporary than the rest?
2: From the traditional one, you say?
0: Yeah, yeah.
2: From the traditional, I'll say the prosciutto is more gourmet. But then we have so many more that we made it traditional in the same way, like using those ingredients that are popular and a great match. Like the one the lady was talking about before, the basic prosciutto buffalo. So
0: yes.
2: Get a prosciutto, high premium quality prosciutto with a basil, the buffalo cheese.
0: Mm. What is the most unlikely combination that really works on a pizza in your mind?
2: unlikely combination, and like before you said, the pear and the gorgonzola,
0: yeah.
2: or

0: Like in Italy, they do it like with the rock melon and prosciutto.
1: A rock melon and prosciutto on a pizza. So we're allowed rock melon on a pizza, but we're not allowed pineapple?
0: Yes, that it's actually not on the pizza itself. It's more like a starter, a way to go enjoy.
1: It's wrapped around, the prosciutto is wrapped around the melon. Yeah, okay. Well, Rebecca wants to join this pizza conversation. Hello, Rebecca.
2: Oh, hello.
1: So you've got a question for Alessio about a combination that may or may not work. Is that right?
2: Well, I was just wondering how he thinks it's okay to put prawns on a pizza but not pineapple, because that doesn't make any sense.
1: Go. Over to you, Alessio. Why can we have prawns and not pineapple?
0: It's just a pineapple. I can't see any match with it. You know, if already starting with the cheese, the tomato sauce, it's acidic, you know, it's acid, and you have the pineapple, it's sweet, you know, so we can't find any right combination to it. That's why we don't match to the pizza. So for us, it's a fruit which goes well in a salad and on a fruit salad.
2: I don't think the classic pairing of cheese and prawns is out there for the world. But anyway,
1: you're not a fan.
2: Oh no, I just don't look. Cheese and prawns don't go together. That's just a fact.
1: And that's just a fact. There you go. And tell me, Rebecca, what do you order when you're either making or getting takeaway or eating out for a pizza?
2: Okay, well, we eat pepperoni pizza quite a bit, and I like a bit of pineapple on my pepperoni pizza. But we do all kinds of combinations at home. We make pizza a lot at home.
1: So, yeah, right.
2: Yeah, we're pretty flexible with the pizza toppings.
1: Pepperoni and pineapple. Well, I'll give it a go. I'll give it a go next time I'm having a pizza night. Rebecca, thank you.
2: No worries. Bye.
1: Bye. Des is also with us now. Des, I don't think you and I are ever going to go out for dinner.
3: Oh, my.
1: Because I am not a fan of your favourite topping.
3: I love anchovies and olives.
1: There you go.
0: Yeah. He's a man.
1: You're going out. You're going to dinner with Alessio, not me.
0: That's for sure. That's one of my favorite toppings too.
3: Yeah, but all my friends hate it, so I never win.
1: Oh, what a shame. But what about a half-half? Like, you know, when you can't decide, you can just split the toppings down the middle.
3: I never win half a pizza anyway.
1: Ah, what a shame.
3: Get two slices and all the rest get everything else.
1: So tell me, they are quite divisive, the boiled anchovy, right?
3: Yeah, nice and salty.
1: Yeah. But, well, you're in good company with Alessio. Maybe you two can go out and share an anchovy and black olive on a margarita base pizza.
3: I look forward to it.
1: thank you for calling in, Des. I appreciate it very much.
3: You're welcome. Bye-bye.
1: Look, someone else who's into anchovies is Louise. Hi, Louise.
4: Oh, hi.
1: What's your combo?
4: Ham, pineapple, olives and anchovies.
1: Okay.
4: Supreme with anchovies.
1: I do love Supreme. But so you're an anchovy lady. I bet you're about to give me another one.
4: I eat another jar of them. And and also a capriccioso, but it's hard to get a really good one. And I'll give a shout out to Reggio Bar in East Sydney, if I'm allowed to. We do the best capricciosa in Sydney.
1: Okay.
0: I bet with anchovies.
4: And the best spaghetti marinara in Sydney as well.
1: With anchovies, Louise?
4: Oh, what, the capricciosa?
1: Yes.
4: Actually, no.
1: Interesting.
4: No, but they're also the spaghetti marinara, and it's just to die for.
1: Ah, oh, so you're a bit of a pizza aficionado, it sounds like, there, and quite specific.
4: Well, there was another good one in Rose Bay called Millennium, and they used to do a wonderful tuna pizza. It was tuna, and it was absolutely not fresh tuna, just in tuna, and clams and everything. Mm-hmm. And that absolutely was beautiful. I've never seen that anywhere else. I live in mountains and I don't live around there anymore. Mm. But where I live, the pizzas are hit and miss. We've got one place, it's nice. But what I do find, which annoys me, in a lot of places up here now, are actually more catering for children.
1: Oh, just all ham and pineapple.
4: Well, I do like that with anchovies and olives.
1: Yeah, right? Yes, you do. but you know what? You're not alone here. There's quite a few other people. And if Des is still listening, someone said, I'll go out with you, Des. Another one here. I love anchovies and olives too. And this one, the best pepperoni, mushrooms and olives there. So you are in good company with your love of anchovies, Louise.
4: Also, I don't love the Napoli-style pizzas.
1: You don't or you do?
4: And I don't.
1: Okay.
4: They're all like a thin base. But the Napoli, I've got

0: couple of places up here. It's all dough. Mm. And so, and then you just get some little bit of stuff in the middle. And I like my pizza to be to the edges. The edges. I've had pizza in Verona in Italy in the north.
1: Mm.
0: And they don't do Napoli pizza. Their pizzas are absolutely divine. Mm. I haven't been away. Actually, went through Naples when they wrote a pizza there. But I'm sure they're lovely.
1: Mm.
0: But I prefer just thin base.
1: Louise, thank you.
0: Topping.
1: Yeah, it sounds
0: thank
1: like you know.
0: I've raved on too much.
1: No,
0: now.
1: It's okay. Nice. It's nice to hear a woman who knows what she wants, Louise. Thank you, Alessio. Just let me ask you. You know, Louise makes that point. They're putting toppings right out to the edge of the base. Is that a no-no or a yes, yes?
2: No.
1: Why is that?
2: It's just too much. You know, it's not enjoyable at the same time. You don't get through taste all the ingredients on it. You know, it's just a mess of products. But it's a personal, you know, liking, you know, taste. Why not? I accept everyone's, you know, like they all have different tastes. That's fine. It's just my personal experience, opinion, you know, expertise, you know.
1: Well, you're someone who's in the know anyway. look, I'm just going to pause this conversation just for a moment because we're getting news in that there's an issue with the Sydney Harbour Tunnel. Mel Corneo from the Transport Management Centre is with you now. Mel, what's going on?
3: Hello. Yeah, that's right. So we've got all southbound lanes closed off the Sydney Harbour Tunnel. It's due to a crash inside the tunnel. So you will be diverted over the Sydney Harbour Bridge. And if you are in the area, factor in plenty of extra travel time. Traffic is very heavy with delays stretching back onto the Warringah Freeway back to Neutral Bay.
1: All right. Really appreciate that update, Mel. Thank you.
3: You're welcome.
1: So they're just reiterating their multiple vehicle crash in the Sydney Harbour Tunnel. Heavy traffic conditions there. The tunnel is closed in the southbound direction. That is in the last half hour, so avoid the area if you can. We've probably got time for one more call on pizza toppings. John is on the line. Hi, John. Have you got a favourite?
4: It's so much a topping as where you put the cheese. It's a hard line in my family. I believe you have base, sauce, cheese, topping. But the others always have cheese on top of the topping.
1: Well, okay, let's defer to the expert here, Alessio.
2: Yeah, cheese cannot be on the toppings because it's tend to burn, obviously, especially if there are a lot of toppings, you get to cook them well at the same time and the top, they tends to burn the cheese. So especially if you use a high premium quality cheese, it's just a waste.
1: Okay, good to know. I've always been a final topper with the cheese. Thank you very much. Alessio, you've made my taste buds water throughout this whole conversation, but I've really enjoyed it very much. Thank you very much for joining us here on Mornings. And that's Alessio Zullo there, the co-owner of Fratelli Pulcinella. Right, you'll be getting the news headlines shortly. It is 2 minutes to 11. But before I say goodbye to you, I've got some news to share with you. ABC finance guru Alan Kohler has announced that he will retire at the end of the year after an outstanding 31 years. I've had the pleasure to call him a colleague for about 10 or 11 of those. Before his time in TV, Alan Kohler was the editor of the Australian Financial Review and The Age and an incisive columnist on everything financial. He joined the ABC in 1995 as a business and economics correspondent for 7:30, and for the past 24 years, he has been the lead 7pm news finance presenter. He had this to say about his retirement. "I love the ABC, always have, even more so after I joined it," he told ABC staff in a statement. "I find it very hard to imagine this wonderful place not being part of my life, but I'm 74 and it's time to go and spend more time with my family, including the 6 grandchildren." Alan Kohler, you have been an extraordinary force here at the ABC. Thank you for your time and your service. I'm sure the tributes will pour. Thank goodness we've got a few more months with you. So that is some news there from our ABC finance guru, Alan Kohler, there announcing that he will retire at the end of the year after an outstanding 31 years. It's been great having your company this morning on Mornings. It is time now for the news, 11 o'clock. See you tomorrow.

0: It's 11 o'clock. Good morning. Tony Matthews with ABC News. Detectives say three men charged with murdering a university student in Sydney's southwest had been contracted to carry out the crime. A 16-year-old boy and two men aged 22 and 23 were extradited from Victoria earlier this month over unrelated shootings. They've now been charged over the fatal shooting of 23-year-old Marco Tapia at a home in Glen Alpine in what police believe was a case of mistaken identity. Homicide Squad Commander Detective Superintendent Joe Dewey says the trio had been hired guns to do the bidding of organised criminals.
1: I can say that we have arrested all the offenders that were involved in the murder, the physically hands-on involved. They've all been arrested, so that's a great result. We are still looking into the upper echelons of who facilitated this and who organised that, and that's an ongoing investigation.
0: Two other teenage boys have previously been charged over the incident and remain before the courts. A 32-year-old man has appeared before bail court over the murder of two men near Grafton in the state's north. Nicholas Marsden Scott has been charged with murder over the deaths of two men at Gurranang. It's alleged Mr. Scott killed a 79-year-old man at a Gurranang home on September 13 and a 59-year-old man at the same location around 2 weeks later. Mr. Scott was arrested at a Grafton hospital yesterday and faced bail court today. He didn't apply for bail and will reappear in Grafton local court in December. The Australian Council of Social Service says the Reserve Bank has made the wrong decision. Yesterday, the RBA raised the official cash rate by a quarter of a percentage point to 4.6%. It's the fourth hike this year, and the rate is now at its highest level in 15 years. ACoS CEO Cassandra Goldie says households are crying out for a reprieve.
2: We think this was really the wrong move. I mean, we've already had a bundle of interest rate rises, and we've got a rise in unemployment already at 4.6%. We're very worried about what this will mean. I mean, the biggest threat to your living standards is if you lose your job.
0: The founder of Australia's largest data centre company says it's imperative more facilities are built onshore for the benefit and protection of the country. CDC Data Centres is proposing to build a $15 billion data centre near Wagga Wagga in the state's southwest. CEO and founder Greg Borer says the city is well placed to host the infrastructure due to its proximity to renewable energy generation zones, transmission lines, a university and defence bases. Benjamin Netanyahu's political opponents are questioning how real his claims Israel could be attacked before the October 27 election actually are. Here's Middle East correspondent Matthew Doran.
3: The Israeli Prime Minister said the country had picked up signs Israel's enemies were planning to strike before the looming election, warning them not to mess with Israel and promising they would face the consequences if they attack. Almost immediately, leading opposition voices started to suggest Mr. Netanyahu could be using national security as a campaign tool and demanded a briefing for the opposition leader Yair Lapid to figure out how real the threats were. That's something the Prime Minister's office said it would arrange. National security is a central theme of the October 27 election, the first poll since Hamas's deadly attacks on Israel almost 3 years ago.
0: New research published in The Lancet Oncology shows one in eight cancers were likely caused by infections, adding to more well-known reasons like sun exposure and smoking. The ABC's science reporter Jacinta Bowler explains what's new in this research.
4: We already know that there are some infections that do cause cancer. One you might be aware of is HPV, and that actually can lead to cervical cancer. The other big ones, so there's a couple of other ones that are the focus here. Helicobacter pylori is a bacteria that is in your gut, and that can cause cancer as well. Epstein-Barr virus, hepatitis C and hepatitis B. So all of these infections are things that we do know about, and they don't always cause cancer, but there is enough of them around the world and people infected with them around the world that there are millions of cases of cancer coming from just these infections.
0: Looking at the weather for New South Wales, the chance of thunderstorms about the far southern inland plains during the afternoon and evening. It'll be fine elsewhere. A sunny day for Sydney with a top of 26 on the coast and 31 in the west. Right now it's 21 degrees on the coast and 22 in Penrith. It's 5 past 11.
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12: I'm very pleased to tell you that Magda Szybanski is back on Conversations today. A while back, I recorded a conversation with Magda after the release of her first memoir, Reckoning. That was done in front of a live audience at Melbourne's Athenaeum Theatre, who sat spellbound as Magda related the story of her Polish-born father and his role as an assassin with the resistance in Warsaw in World War II. Now Magda's released another memoir about her life as a 20-something student, about her coming out, and her role in the vote for same-sex marriage. And this one is more focused on her complicated relationship with her Scottish-born mother, Margaret, who happened to be on her deathbed during that campaign. Magda's new memoir is called I Can't Tell You, But I Will. Hello, dear Magda. Welcome back.
13: Oh, hello, darling. It's so good to see you.
12: You begin your book with a scene with you, with your mum on her deathbed in that room. This is a room you sat for a long time in. Paint me a picture of that room. What's in that room?
13: Well, it's just a small room in an aged care facility. It was sort of difficult, and her decline happened quite quickly, but it was an 8-by-something room, very plain, and I tried to pretty it up and take all this stuff in there. But by the time it got to this point, she was really in the process of dying. And I had no idea. I had no idea what I was in for. I had been there when my father died, and I thought it would be similar, and it could not have been more different. Dad, from the time of having his strokes, it was like 1.5, 2 days, you know, he went very quickly. But Mum was 7 days, and it was full on. You know, I don't know whether it's a good thing to talk about this stuff or not. Personally, I wished I'd known more. But you know, seeing her, I swear to God, she looked like a zombie. That's probably where the zombie whole genre comes from. But as my brother Chris said, oh, that's a bit confronting. And it really was, you know. So we're in this tiny room alternating, the three of us, my brother and sister and I, just being with my mother while she died. And the human body does not let go of life easily. But the one thing she kept was her sense of humour. I mean, right to the end.
12: Really? How so?
13: Well, like at one point, you know, when I was helping hold back, you know, her skin while the nurse administered the morphine, I accidentally touched Mum's boob and I said, oh, sorry, Mum, I felt you up. And she laughed, you know, and I was like, God almighty, that is robust, that humour, you know. And she maintained it all the way through. I mean, not long before she died, she came over and the family was all together and she was barely talking at this point. She had dementia and she was very quiet and she'd lost a stack of weight. And what you don't know is that when you lose weight in your gums as well. And so dentures kept falling out. And my brother had bought a box of Cadbury Favourites because she loves the chocolate, or loved. Amazing that she lived to 93 on practically nothing but black tea and lollies and potatoes, actually. That was the three major food groups. And she grabbed a crunchy and I could see her. And we were all chatting away and I look over and there she is and she's drooling because, of course, she couldn't handle the honeycomb. So I went, oh, Mum, and I went over and I took her teeth out, cleaned them, popped them back in, and she turned to me. This was a woman who would barely speak, and turned to me and said, fancy chocolate turning on me like that after all the devotion I've shown it. And I was just, how the hell can a threadbare mind like that pull up a line that just the I'm listening to the sentences that's going along, going, what's the next word going to be? And then when she said devotion, I mean,
12: it sounds like she's going to prosecute some revenge in the afterlife against chocolate too, doesn't
13: it? My mother would do that.
12: She's told you, because of course you can't remember, when you arrived in the world as a little baby, wee bairn, something she said to you where she held you as an infant in her arms. What did she say?
13: She said, this one's for the world. And she didn't know why she said it. She never did a single thing to make it happen. She probably went the other way, actually, I would say. I said, why did you say that? She said, I don't know. It was just something I felt about you. you know, and she was a bit spooky that way. It was just a sense that she had, so who knows, yeah.
12: Large part of this book is you trying to understand the mystery of your mother. But
13: yes.
12: But I think also sometimes kids, particularly kids who go out and do extremely well in the world like you have, can be something of a mystery to their parents sometimes. Were you a mystery to her, or was she not surprised by the fact that you went on to become the presence that you are in Australia?
13: Neither she nor Dad were at all surprised, weirdly. And they were so supportive. In fact, they sort of thought I could have done more. You know, my mum was hard. Again, I could just say Scottish, because if you have a Scottish parent, especially from that generation, and Irish as well, watch Bad Sisters. That's what they're like. They're brutal, but also hilarious, you know. And her own father was the same. But on the other side of that, I could not have had a more supportive, caring, on my side family than I had. Like, all of them have been so there for me. They're just incredible.
12: So your mum's earliest years were in Dunfermline in Scotland. What do you know about her early life?
13: I know that she had a huge clan of aunts and uncles and a lot of cousins. She had two sisters and one brother, and they were all hilarious, especially the girls, actually. And her older sister was very funny. She's the one who famously... all sitting around in the kitchen after the war. This is when you have the pulleys with all the washing on it in the kitchen, you know, to dry. And as they're sitting there, a huge pair of Uncle Bernard's jocks fell into Auntie Mary's lap. And without missing a beat, she went, just my luck, empty. And that's what they were like. So I just grew up knowing these, you know, every time this just whip crack fast. I don't have that sort of quick wit. Ready wit like they had. They were hilarious, so I knew that. I knew also that they're a very musical family, and I also knew that her father and her grandfather were Irish, so ethnically mum was three-quarters Irish, actually. And there's a picture of my mother when she was about two and a half, three, gorgeous little thing, you know. And the thing is that her father came from terrible trauma. So by the time he was 16, he'd lost 10 brothers and sisters and his father to illness and poverty. This is in Ireland, which I really only discovered from Who Do You Think You Are? But I knew there was like a splinter in the soul of my mother's family. And so I was always trying to find out what that was, partly to make relations with my mother a bit easier, but also to try and explain to myself some of my stuff, because it's just such full-on... trauma on both sides of my family.
12: So it's that flintiness you need to get through the first part of your life. And here is the first bit of wisdom in your book delivered by M. Zabaski of Croydon, Victoria, which is, I'm going to quote you here, the defence mechanisms we acquire to survive the first half of our life are the things that kill us in the second half. Yeah. You're thinking of your mum.
13: I'm thinking of many. I'm thinking of myself. I'm thinking of just about everyone I know. I'm thinking about nations and civilizations, you know. Really, those survival mechanisms that you usually adapt without thinking about them too much. They're usually automatic, and frequently, if you apply that to many people that you know, you'll see there's a certain time at which, you know, it's the smoking or the drinking or the overworking or the whatever it is. But even you look at the state of the world now, I would say that actually applies pretty much to what's going on, and certainly did to my mother. You know, this fight, flight, freeze. She developed fight because her father, on top of the trauma of losing all those family members, he was then very badly shell-shocked from the First World War. He was at the Somme in Passchendaele, so he was right there in that, where a lot of Australians were. And he was there with an Irish brigade because he had gone to prison in Ireland. He and his friends had tried to crack the safe at the Protestant church, and they got busted. He was found.
12: Sorry, I thought you were going to say the Bank of Scotland or something.
13: If only they'd been successful. It was a very Irish attempt because they broke the rasp, and then he was caught lying asleep, dead drunk with his feet in the river.
12: So he did time for that, did he?
13: He did time for that, and then he ended up in the army. And my mother, she used to wake to the sounds of her father screaming in the night. And so her nerves were jangled and wired in a particular way.
12: And then she met your dad. Your dad, who had his own kind of extremely jarring
13: young life. Well, she went from one war-traumatised man to another, because they were all very nervy, all her side of the family very nervy. My uncle Dominic would say, oh, your mother was the only one that would fight back. So she had a lot of stuff, and then she met Dad.
12: How did she meet your Polish-born father?
13: They met at the Dunfermline Glen, actually. They were just out socialising.
12: And what was he doing there?
13: He was hanging with the other Polish sausages. So I'm blaming chemo brain fog for that. Officers. The Polish sausages were best.
12: Polish sausages hanging on the line somewhere.
13: Kielbasa. He with his mates was down there and they go to dances and all that sort of thing. So he was
12: with the RAF at that point?
13: No, I think he must have still been in the army, but he was being trained to be parachuted back into Poland to keep fighting. And then the war ended.
12: After the war, your family migrated to Australia. Did they both want to come, or was it very much one parent's idea and not the other's?
13: No, they both wanted to come. They both wanted to come. And, you know, they were not young. They were 41, so which then was old. It's not so old now, but then was a big deal. And Australia in 1965 was vastly different from how it is now.
12: You were born a lot later than your older siblings.
13: Yeah.
12: Quite a bit later. What did that mean for your experience of family, an extended family?
13: Well, we had no extended family here. We had no aunts, uncles, cousins, nothing, just us. So that's a very intense experience. My sister was 15, my brother was 13, and I was not quite five, so they started peeling away from the family. So it was a strange thing of having family who I loved very much, but also kind of like being an only child. So I was very, very lonely. As I was getting older by that time, my mother was really in the grips of a full depression. We came out here, and then life's events caught up. And so through a lot of my teens, that was catching up with her. And she would sleep a lot or go off and work for 6 weeks at a time as a housekeeper for other people. So it was this funny thing of this real closeness but benevolent neglect and absence, you know, that I sort of resented and then went, oh, whatever, you know, as you do when you're a teenager.
12: When you were younger, did you think it was your job to try and keep her more buoyant and try and make her happy?
13: No, she wasn't unhappy when I was younger. She was really funny, very, very warm and mean, which pretty much, as I say, a lot of Scots people will tell you. I had a long night on the Terps with Maggie Smith talking about this very thing because I said, your accent's really good. She said, oh, my mother's Scottish. And I said, oh. And I said, the things Scottish mothers say to their children should be illegal. And she said, and then she, that was it. She said, you know, and her mother would say, oh, my God, she's so thin. When she turns sideways, she sticks her tongue out, she looks like a zip. And then the one I love, which is, she said, there are all the old women around hovering around the bed. This is in her family, right? All the old women are hovering around the bed of a dying elderly male relative, and he'd sort of rally, and then he'd rally forth, and he just wouldn't die, you know, and eventually one of the women said, oh, for God's sake, hold my fur and my chips till I bat him. Now, all of that, I think the thing that tickles me the most is the hold my fur and my chips. Hot my fire and my chips till I bat him. I mean, that's the Scots, and I really want a bit pains to express that that's the culture that my mother grew up in.
12: Well, what kind of remarks did she fling at you?
13: Oh, for God's sake, you had such a belting figure, and to see you distorting yourself like that. I did try to, absolutely. I mean, first of all, I was an easy child. I was pretty much on set and forget. Unless I was on fire, they didn't really pay a lot of attention. I got good marks. And so I'd have to do things like elaborate dances in front of the television to get people's attention, stuff like that. So when I went through the, you know, radical lesbian feminist stage, I wasn't sort of looking after my appearance that much. And Mum, when I finally started to take care of my appearance a bit more, Mum was quite thrilled. And so I thought I'd allay her fears and I said, oh, I've got new shoes. And she said, oh, they're very nice. What did they cost? And I said, guess. And she said, $150. And I went, no. $180? No. $200? No, and she said, oh, for God's sake, they won't last 5 minutes with the weight they've got to carry. And
12: wow.
13: I know.
12: Wow, what a thing to say.
13: I know, and then we all laughed because, look, there are mothers that say far worse things and do far worse things. There was a demon inside her and we all knew it. She knew it. And she would say, I see these things, I can hear myself, but I can't stop it, I can't stop it. Because when she was in the thrall of that, she could just be so mean. And it broke my heart because she was so lovable but could be cruel.
12: When you were writing your first memoir, The Reckoning, what did she tell you when you tried to prod her for her story?
13: I was pushing her and she said, you want to know what happened to me, Magda? Life. life is what happened to me. Whatever it is you're looking for, I hope you never find it. And by that, she didn't mean I hope you never realise your dreams. It was like, do not push me and don't go near this. So it was attack. So like when I said fight, flight, freeze, that was the way her nervous system was hardwired from the experiences of her youth. And it was very, very hard for her to stop it.
12: I'm with Magda Szczepanski. Her new memoir is called I Can't Tell You, But I Will.

0: What was it like for you then growing up in that kind of household and going to Catholic school in the outer burbs? To go from there to Melbourne Uni in 1979, what was that like for you, mate?
1: Well, Melbourne Uni saved me, really, because realising I was gay was terrifying. Reading George Orwell, I felt a terror like that of being almost in a totalitarian matryoshka doll nestled within democracy, because having been to Warsaw and having seen how circumspect people had to be under communism, that's what it felt like, being gay. You could not let your face betray anything. It was the most horrible feeling. I withdrew and created a real distance because while my sister would share a lot of stuff with my mother, I wouldn't. I wouldn't tell anything because I couldn't let anyone go near it because I knew they might find out. So I became even more isolated until I eventually told my sister, because I felt suicidal, to be honest. And Melbourne Uni saved me. It really actually saved me. The women's room at Melbourne Uni was the only place where I finally felt safe.
0: What was the feeling of danger? Was it mixed up with shame, or was there never shame? Because I don't get a sense of shame about this from you, but a sense of living in a hostile world.
1: Oh, no, there was terrible shame. There was
0: really?
1: Oh, God, absolutely terrible shame. I used to pray that I would not be gay. And then when I got into that world, I didn't feel that so much. In fact, that changed completely. But, you know, before that, like I said, the only way out I could think of was to kill myself. I mean, I don't mean I started making plans, but I was just so desperate because I knew more and more that this was my truth and that it was going to, at the very least, have to be suppressed for my whole life, which was a form of misery. You know, women didn't get the right to get loans on their own without authorization from their husbands till 1971. So that's how bad it was for women. Multiply that for lesbians. And the fear of physical violence too, definitely.
0: Up until you went to uni, you write that you were a thwarted joiner, like you wanted to join Brownies, Girl Guides.
1: And marching girls too.
0: And some of that's in Sharon Strzelecki too, isn't there, the joiner?
1: Oh, totally. It is the unlived part of myself. Sharon is the, like, ultimate girl guide, all of that. It's like I have lived that to the max. It's really, truly, I created a character that sort of just, in a slightly more hopeless way than I hope I would go about it, but that team spirit and that spirit of volunteerism and that, the can-do girl guide attitude, you know. But it was also very much about practicality. I didn't learn a lot of sort of practicality when I was young.
0: So to join, wanting to join, is that a bit about not wanting to fall off the edge of the world? To be glued onto
1: just,
0: some things?
1: Or? No, well, sort of. No, that's more just weird little obsessions I have. Like, I do like...
0: Here we go.
1: This sounds absolutely
0: nuts. I'm really looking forward to this dreaded sentence.
1: No, one of my little pastimes to calm me down is tying knots. It all starts coming out when you're older and your defences.
0: See, I don't want to put you on the side couch here, but I have to also notice that I think your portrayal of Sharon Strzelecki is an affectionate one.
1: Oh, yeah, definitely. Love Sharon.
0: I
1: love
0: do too.
1: Being Sharon.
0: And,
1: yeah.
0: And I think it's a kindness you're doing to your younger self. Is it fair to say that?
1: Oh, absolutely. Absolutely honouring my younger self. Yeah, very much so. But the thing with Sharon, which I always say, I think a lot of the reason people love her is not just because she's funny, but also because she's sad. And despite that, eternally optimistic. And I actually think that's just me. Really?
0: So what happened when Sharon Strzelecki walked into the women's room at Melbourne Uni? What effect did that have on you, Max?
1: I felt like Robinson Crusoe seeing that footprint in the sand, like going, oh, my God, I'm not the only lesbian. Because I knew no lesbians, none. And no gay men, actually, that I was, or maybe just at a distance. And losing that intense, terrifying sense of isolation was literally a lifesaver, literally.
0: I remember the women's room at ANU when I was at ANU, and there was a lot of snark around that. And maybe I felt that too. Now yeah. I totally see the need for it. I totally and absolutely see the need for such a space.
1: Oh, look, it's hard, all that stuff, isn't it? Because I ended up working then in a women's refuge and then later on living in a lesbian separatist house. And there is a need for different spaces because if we want to be able to imagine the world differently, occasionally you have to be able to get away from the clamour of what's going on so you can just reposition your brain.
0: And also if you're a victim of sexual violence, sometimes you need to have a women's only space.
1: That was a big part of it. So there's a couple of things that I know Waleed finds endlessly, strangely hilarious and confronting. That one of the rules of the separatist house, it wasn't just lesbians, there were straight women there as well, was that no men could come

0: in. No male, including pets. Male pets were not allowed. And now my friends and I really did rebel. You know, it was so, too much thought police for us. But at the same time, I don't want to dishonour those women, because one of the things I'm very proud of, actually, is that the women's refuge movement helped people understand domestic violence, take it seriously as a crime, because it wasn't before that, take it seriously as a systemic issue, because it wasn't. It was considered an individual failing. And also, it was really the beginnings of understanding sexual abuse.
1: Did that fill you with horror to some extent once you started working at the refuge to realise that there's this great sea of unspoken crime being committed, not really being seen by society at large, women reduced to the most desperate situations, no money, nowhere to live, nowhere to flee with the kids?
0: Oh, yeah. And when I worked at refuge referrals and the women would call and they're there on the other end of the line and you are the only thing between them and safety, a safe harbour, and you can't find any accommodation for them, my stomach plunges at the thought of it. Look, a lot of the time, to be honest, we were just caught up in doing things, getting them to doctor's appointments, getting papers for them, getting them through Centrelink, all that sort of stuff. So we're doing a lot of that practical stuff. But there is no doubt that the vicarious trauma was huge. And I was very young. I started at 18, you know. And so it really definitely affected me. And the volume of it, to see that at that early age, is pretty shocking. You know, I think we're seeing now as well a lot of this is being, has come to the surface.
1: You write that there was a fair bit of black humour in that in that place, and that's no surprise whatsoever. Nonetheless, Mags, what was it that got you kicked out of the Paradise Island of your lesbian separatist group house back in the day?
0: Well, there was one of our housemates who was what is called a free bleeder, because she believed that tampons are a patriarchal conspiracy, because it was the time of toxic shock. And look, it was real, you know, the toxic shock thing was real. But she took it to the thing of having nothing at all. And so she was just bleeding all over the soft furnishings, which is like, I support your sister, but yuck, you know, I don't want to sit in there.
1: I hope that was a wipeable surface.
0: Well, not necessarily, Richard, actually. That was part of the issue. And there would be hilarious things, like we'd all be sitting out the back in the deck chairs, you know, naked while... It was next door to a Jewish hospital. They'd come and get supplies. They'd walk through, these lesbians sitting there with their hairy armpits and totally naked on the deck chairs in the back garden. We used to laugh a lot. But anyway, so what happened in the end was we couldn't sort of stand the ideological constraint. We weren't meant for ideology, my friends and I. We're artists and comedians. You know, we just weren't meant for it.
1: That makes you the enemy of ideology, really.
0: Oh,
1: in the...
0: It does. It does. And so we got drunk one night and... We raided the cupboard, the activist cupboard for the FUGM, which was the Feminist Urban Guerrilla Movement, of which we were the founding and only members. And we had various things there, placards and stuff like that for protest. And one of them was a tin of red spray paint. And we got that. And very drunk, we went out to the front wall and we spray painted "Show us your tits, Lydia." So, you know, sort of not really...
1: Lydia, presumably being one of the inhabitants of...
0: She was the free bleeder.
1: Right,
0: yeah.
1: Okay.
0: Yeah, so not really quite in the spirit. And then I was hauled before a tribunal and kicked out of the house, you know, quite rightly. But, you know, that's the thing is, you know this, as comedians, we're not friends to ideology. We're not friends to groupthink. So, you know, that versus the Sharon Strzelecki in me, really, I think.
1: So I'm going to fast forward to 1985 now, mm-hmm. and that's when I first met you. We were both different shows at the Adelaide Fringe Festival of Cabaret.
0: Remember it vividly.
1: I remember it vividly too. And I remember afterwards, you were with Melbourne Uni Review with a whole lot of very talented performers on stage. But the word on you, I remember this, I'm not making this up, and go, oh, yeah, Magda Smith, oh, yeah, she's great. You know?
0: Really?
1: Oh, yeah, yeah. There's a lot of, oh, yeah, yeah. There's a lot of respect amongst comedians.
0: I love hearing that.
1: My recollection, and I could be completely wrong in this, I think... Yeah. When it came out that you were gay, there was like, oh, yeah, no big deal, amongst the community.
0: Oh, no, everyone, yeah, no one was at all surprised. Because that's the thing, that was a place I felt really safe. It was when I got into TV it really changed, you know, because that felt just so hugely public. But, no, amongst the comedy community was, you know, widely known.
1: No big deal.
0: No big deal at all.
1: Mm. So I'm going to fast forward again now. To 2012, when you decided it was time to come out. This was when there was talk about passing laws for same-sex marriage in Australia. A campaign had started. And you decided to come out on Valentine's Day in 2012.
2: Let me just define my terms here. I identify as gay myself. Now, when I say that, what I'm saying is that I am absolutely not straight. I wouldn't define myself as bisexual either. Yeah. I would say I am like gay, a little bit not gay, gay. unfortunately, there's not actually a word to describe me. So I have to, you know, express myself through the medium of the dance.
1: That's wonderful, and it was a brilliant way to come out and have the whole country laughing, and it was lovely. At the beginning, you say, I'm just going to define my terms here. Why did you feel you wanted to define your terms at the outset of that explanation?
0: Well, because that's very how oppressed minorities kind of can really get like that. Really what people only ever want you to do is to pick a side and to nail your colours to the mast so they know if you've got their back. And I sort of thought, how's a way I can say this that kind of gets the nuance of it across? Because things in life are rarely black and white. 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
4: Hello, Tony Matthews with the latest from the newsroom. Prime Minister Anthony Albanese has defended government spending in the wake of the latest interest rate hike. Rates are now at a 15-year high following the RBA's decision yesterday, fueling criticism from the Coalition on Labor's economic management. Police say they're yet to arrest the masterminds behind the fatal shooting of a university student in Sydney's southwest. A 16-year-old boy and two men aged 22 and 23 are the latest people to be charged over the death of Marco Tapia. They're accused of breaking into a Glen Alpine home earlier this month and shooting the 23-year-old dead in a case of mistaken identity. The final remaining 2,500 US troops in Iraq will withdraw from the country today, 23 years after toppling dictator Saddam Hussein. And a southbound lane in the Sydney Harbour Tunnel has reopened following a single vehicle crash.

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1: Comedian, author Magda Szczepanski is back on Conversations today. Magda's written a new memoir called I Could Tell You, But I Will. And just a heads up, if you've got kids listening, there are some stories ahead of sexual abuse. The comedian's instinct is to avoid joining a club, like you say, and
2: yeah.
1: Supposed to be enemies of ideology and the like, but you'd still nonetheless felt the need to become an activist. Was that a struggle for you?
2: Yeah, it was. It's when you just think, that's not bloody fair, you know, that's not fair. And talking to friends of mine, it had made a material difference in their relationships that they couldn't be married. And you can see it now, you know, the after effects of how much more secure people feel when they are married. It makes it really apparent how insecure we were. There are two really genuine motivating forces, the sense of humour and the sense of injustice. Oh, that sounds really high-handed. I hate that. I think it's a significant difference in terms of the species of trauma between my mother and my father. My mother was much more learned helplessness, whereas my father's family took action. And I think that made a huge difference in how they experienced the trauma, actually.
1: And you've got both of that?
2: I have got both of that. I've got very much both of that. And they do war in me. I don't find that easy. I mean, my mother tried to quash the activist stuff. She would say, keep your own counsel. And she was always saying to me, don't be such an open book. You don't have to tell everybody everything.
1: Following your coming out on TV on The Project, booked a trip to Spain. Why Spain? What made you want to go there?
2: I just had seen some videos on YouTube from TV shows and I thought, oh, that place looks fun and hot in a sexy way. I knew that they had marriage equality and they were a Catholic country who had come through Franco. So I kind of was really fascinated to see how they had made that transition. And I wanted to be in a place that was really same-sex affirming and gay affirming. And it just was a nice space to just kind of just be myself.
1: One night in Madrid, you went out to dinner with some friends and then the whole zone around the restaurant erupted into chaos. What was going on that night?
2: Oh, there were riots because of the austerity measures. I was with friends and we were in the restaurant. We came out, what is going on? And then as we started driving, there were hundreds of thousands of people out in the street.
1: Being in that environment is extremely exciting.
2: Yes.
1: And slightly terrifying. Were you getting both of that?
2: It is when you're short and fat, and I don't say that glibly. It trod right on that sort of nervous thing I have about wanting to be an activist and then just wanting to run away. It was exactly on that fault line because I am claustrophobic too is the other thing. When they all sort of coagulated around the car, I started to get really uncomfortable. And that is when things like height and weight actually become a really important part of the calculation.
1: And what state were you in when you got back to your apartment?
2: I was terrified. There's something about the mob that terrifies me anyway. I can't even quite explain why it was so profoundly terrifying, but it really was, you know.
1: You were going to Poland the next day.
2: Mm.
1: Did that have anything to do with it?
2: Well, that was already planned, and I was going there to see my aunt after reckoning there were a number of Jewish families that expressed their thanks, and I wanted to pass that on to her because she was the only surviving member of the family. But also, I kind of wanted to tap into the courage of my grandmother, Jadwiga.
1: Okay, now let's talk about her,
2: yes.
1: Your grandmother. So you felt this kind of lack of, it sounds a bit harsh, I don't want to sound like this, but in Spain that night, you felt
2: the, I felt like a deficit of courage. Yeah, I felt like a really scaredy cat, you know.
1: So that wasn't Jadwiga, your grandmother, though. She had an astonishing amount of a certain kind of courage that you call fortitude. Do you want to tell me about why you think that's so valuable to you and why you wanted some of that yourself?
2: Well, she was extraordinary. She was in her late 40s when the Nazis invaded Poland. And my entire family, you know, so her husband, my aunt, my father, were involved in resistance activities, but also throughout the war, she hid Jewish people in her home, as did my aunt and my grandfather. And my grandfather and my uncle were smuggling guns into the ghetto and things like that. And I wish I had courage like hers. I don't think I have, sadly. I don't know. Who knows? As my father said, you never know till you're there. And the other thing I found really fascinating is that courage fluctuates. It's not a permanent state necessarily. You can be really courageous one day and then another day you lose your nerve. And so I can't know how my grandmother felt all the time. Absolutely, I know from things that I've done in the past, I will risk death. I've run towards where a bomb went off. You know, across the street from me, a bomb went off.
1: Yeah, that story you told in our earlier interview, when this is you living in Melbourne and a bomb actually went off in the apartment, in the house nearby.
2: Directly across,
1: literally,
2: yeah.
1: A bomb went off, yeah. Yes.
2: Yeah. And there were flames, like the, and I just ran straight towards it. What can I do? Sharon Strzelecki. That part of me is there, but I can't stand to be trapped in anything. I don't like to be stuck in anything. Is unbearable for me. So I met some resistance colleagues of my dad who knew my grandmother. And the first thing they said was, "Ah, you look exactly like your grandmother. It's like a ghost." And I do look very like Jadwiga. So it's strange because I feel like I've inherited, you know, some of her genetic information. I think it's very hard when you grow up in the shadow of that absolute real physical courage. But my mother was actually critical of it because for her, my grandmother risked the life of her children, and my mother could not understand that.
1: By hiding Jewish people?
2: Yeah, because that's the thing. If someone found out, you were either off to the concentration camp or killed. That's why my grandmother slept with a pistol in her pocket, because if she was caught, she would have killed herself rather than risk being tortured.
1: After you came out, you write that you had to rethink your relationship with the Catholic Church. Was being a member of that church important to you at the time?
2: I didn't realise until I realised I might not be able to be.
1: And what do you mean by not be able to be? You mean receive Holy Communion?
2: That once I'd come out publicly, it's not okay. You cannot receive, you're supposed to not anyway, receive communion if you are a practising homosexual.
1: And does that mean there's a lot of don't ask, don't tell sort of stuff going
2: That's
1: on as
2: That's the kind
1: result?
2: Of vibe, yeah. Yeah, it's different in different parishes and it's changing in certain ways. It depends. It's different in different countries. It's different in different states. And Catholics have always worked around the big four, which is contraception, divorce, abortion and homosexuality, all to do with sex. You know, they find a workaround. They fudge it a bit. Because if you work to rule on those things, you know, life can be very difficult. Of course, there's a lot of Catholics who absolutely do that.
1: Was receiving Holy Communion that important to you?
2: Yes, because ritual is hugely important to me. I think ritual is crucial. That's part of why I fought for marriage equality, because I think ritual is in this vast expanding universe. We can just feel like a sterile rock hurtling through space. And the secular world doesn't afford ritual in the same way.
1: And what about a sense of the sacred? Do you have that?
2: Yeah, I do. I don't know. It doesn't really fit neatly into Catholicism, but absolutely I was raised with the smells and bells. I love the Latin Mass. I love tradition and I love ritual. I mean, the church claimed me at birth. I have to actively excommunicate myself to get out. And then you sort of discover that actually you don't have the same membership rights as other people. You've got this really conditional membership. And I also didn't want to get any of the local parish priests into trouble. I basically wanted to go find a community where I could be spiritual with community, to literally commune, have communion. But I didn't want to get the people who gave me communion into trouble.
1: Did people in the church reach out to you anyway?
2: Yes. Yes, actually. Beautiful woman, Maria George. Superb human being. She sent me the most gorgeous letter and she said, "I read with dismay how you feel and I just want you to know that you are always welcome at our parish." And she was actually the one that I turned to because, again, it's a sense of ritual when my mother died. And I felt the power of that ritual. When I put the pall over my mother's coffin, which is the white cloth, I felt how that ritual was stepping me through what the death of a loved one is in a way that I didn't feel so alone.
1: Your mum was dying while the same-sex marriage vote campaign was underway. How torn were you at that time, Magda, with your mum on a deathbed and the call for you to step up and speak up? Did you feel that real awful conflicting sense of loyalty?
2: Yeah, it was terrible because, look, without being up myself, you've got to sometimes assess yourself realistically, and I knew that as someone who was gay, I had an ability to message, to get the message across in the way that really no one else could. Just me and Ian Thorpe was pretty much it. And it would go up and down. And certainly in the last 7 days, I was just solely with her. But when she started to decline, it was the most terrible morning. I remember it so vividly. I was doing the project that night. It had all been organised. And then I got a phone call that Mum was going downhill. There was a real decline. And I could feel that I had some sort of throat infection coming on. And there was flu about at the time. And I went in and I was like, what do? I can't stay here anyway because I don't want to get anyone sick. My mum had really deteriorated. I was devastated. That was when a friend contacted me and told me that her partner had been going through an excruciating treatment for cancer and that the doctor there wouldn't allow her in. This is what it's about. It's about death. It's about helping someone to die. That's the thing that we have never felt safe with. If you look at what happened to a lot of gay men during the HIV/AIDS epidemic, the way they were treated when their partner died was horrific, just absolutely discounted. And everyone's sort of like on about love and rainbows. And I know it sounds all very dark, but really what love is caring. It's caring for the people that you love. It's love in action. It's not just the abstract thing. It's like having the right and the capacity to be able to be there at the worst time. I recognise that the things I was able to do for my mother, because it was an undisputed relationship, were different from what people in LGBTQIA relationships are able to experience.
1: You and your siblings had a bedside vigil with your mum. Mm. What do you remember about the moment she slipped away from this world? Was that a profound thing or was it a small thing?
2: Oh, it was huge. The difference between dying and dead is huge. I was sort of like all through the dying when the last breath escaped and I went into shock. There is no opposite that exists in the world, like between cold and hot, light and dark, that is as extreme

0: Day for the Australian public behind us.
1: So that was relief, but this was celebration?
0: This was celebration, yeah. It was and some frustration with the politicians, but no, it was just, oh, yes, you know, it was an amazing, amazing experience. It really was extraordinary.
1: Now, I mentioned earlier there's a big age difference between you and your older siblings. It was like 2 years after your mum's death. You suddenly learnt something pretty terrible about your mum from your older sister. Tell me how that was revealed to you.
0: Well, my sister's 10 years older than me, and partly because of the gay thing, I withheld a lot from my mother, whereas my sister was much more open. They used to have much more adult sort of conversations in a lot of ways. And it was 2 years after mum died, and I was talking on the phone to my sister, and it was George Pell's appeal and all that was going on, and we were talking about child abuse, and my sister said, oh, you know, mum hated the way that George Pell dealt with the sexual abuse victim. She thought that was obscene. And then my sister said to me, especially after what happened to her, and I said, what do you mean? What do you mean what happened to her? And then she told me that mum had told her that when mum was 8 years old, so we're talking Scotland, 1932, she was playing soccer against a group of boys, and she was better at it than them, and they raped her. And I said, I was shattered, absolutely shattered, because there it was, the thing she tried to keep me away from. And so much of the reason she was the way she was. And I wished I had known that when she was alive, and I was why she didn't tell me, and Barb didn't tell me because she didn't think it was her right to tell that, obviously. But anyway, I was shattered that I hadn't known, and everything about my mother kind of fell into place, and it recast everything.
1: She said to you, whatever it is you're looking for, I hope you don't find it.
0: Yeah, and I found it. And when I look at that picture of her as a child, and I just... it's unbearable.
1: Did it recast the way you saw your relationship with her? Because you're right, she'd been a bit of a tyrant at times.
0: Yeah, yeah, she could be a total bitch, you know. She knew that. She'd say, I see these things, I don't know why, I can't stop myself. And that's the thing is, this trauma, both of growing up with her shell-shocked father with his temper, when she felt threatened, it was like this galvanising thing of she went into fight. And then I went, oh, that's why. I'd seen how the mechanism worked, but I didn't know the cause. But I adored her for all her difficulties because I could see that there was a damage in her. And I knew, I call it like the Golem of Prague, you know, she created this thing to defend herself. And then it was also the thing that attacked her so viciously, and she couldn't stop it. And of course I forgive her and don't judge her for that, because how could I?
1: Helen Garner once wrote about how she has a certain relationship with her sister where they could both reduce each other to total helpless laughter. You know that kind of laughter you actually are struggling to hold onto your bodily fluids, where there's total helpless hysterical laughter that's going on between you and that other person. It's sister's thing in her mind.
0: Oh, I think.
1: But it happens, I think, between all kinds of
0: people. Well, it happens between Marg and Gina and Jane and I. I've seen that happen.
1: Yeah. And no one really knows what's going on either. And you're too beset with laughter, you can't even explain it with
0: that. Oh, yeah, yeah. No, and my mum was like that. We would have those sort of laughs, yeah.
1: That kind of gift your mum gave you?
0: Oh, absolutely. And she said also, she'd say, you want to know what my father was like? He was fun. He was fun. And that's the thing. Honestly, anything that people like about me, so much of that comes from my mother. She was charming and funny and fun, you know. It makes me feel sick if people come away from this just thinking, oh, Magda's mother was mean. No. First of all, she was mean for a reason, and second of all, she tried to overcome it, but she could not transcend her own damage. But she did try. She didn't have the tools.
1: You do write that she was easy to love and to forgive.
0: She was. She was. All my friends adored her. She was very lovable. I don't know if she could quite believe that herself was the thing that broke my heart.
1: The story you heard about your mother, did that evoke some memories for you as well?
0: Well, I was sort of trying to examine what has happened in my own life and why I am the way I am. And certainly I had never heard of the term child-on-child abuse, and I was talking to, it was a different therapist actually,

0: And I said what had happened to my mother. And then I told her about what had happened to me. And I was going, that's just child's play, right? And she said, no, that's child-on-child abuse because the other children were much older. So I'm sort of just being abstract about it. But what happened was I started to then reflect on what happened to me when I was younger with older children who were children also. And so I say this saying that I am no expert in this subject and I'm really only understanding its effects on me and still processing it.
1: And how old are you at this time?
0: Well, with one episode was when we first came to Australia and I was 4, not quite 5, and a few older boys, we're talking 12, 13, further away in the neighbourhood. Their sister sort of talked me into a sexual kind of game. I didn't want to do it. And then afterwards there was a wardrobe in the backyard and they locked me in there. And as it went into the full sun, I'd never experienced heat like that in my life. I just didn't even understand what it was.
1: How long were you in that wardrobe for?
0: I don't really know, to be honest.
1: Eventually, half an hour, an hour?
0: I'm not completely sure. You know, I was 4, not quite 5, but I know it felt like a very long time. And eventually I figured out that the door wasn't actually locked. But, you know, when you're not quite 5, when big kids tell you stuff, you know.
1: They told you they'd locked you in?
0: They told me they'd locked me in, yeah. So I believed I was locked in. And it was only after a while I thought I have to do something. And so I pushed the door because I thought maybe I could break it, you know. I didn't really fully understand what had gone on there either or what the longer-term effects of that were. As I said, we were all children, very important to say that. But it did affect me in the sense of body sovereignty and agency and being able to say no and also the terrible shame of it. I never told anyone. And I think that in itself is kind of an indicator. You know, if you feel that ashamed of something...
1: This is not uncommon, but
0: no.
1: What do you think is at the root of that shame?
0: I think it's to do with feeling sort of weak and feeling like this is wrong. I mean, look, society's so weird about sex anyway. We are so weird and unhealthy about it. And I don't in any way want to pathologize playing doctor with kids your own age. I think that's a completely different thing. But I did start to understand in a different way because of the power difference. But if it hadn't been for me mentioning about my mother, I would never have understood what had happened to me. And maybe that's why I went into the refuge. Maybe that was it, some understanding at some level. Maybe you have these sort of dim understandings of things that something's wrong and you want to set it right and you don't even fully understand why.
1: You wrote that you went to Poland to try and steal some of the particular courage your grandmother had, which you call fortitude, that kind of quiet, quite unglamorous courage.
0: Yeah.
1: That courage that often doesn't really get noticed.
0: The unhistoric courage.
1: The unhistoric courage, but it's that kind of courage that keeps the world turning over. Have you been able to find that with your own health issues lately?
0: I would say the unhistoric courage that I have found has come from my mother. Bravery is often seen in those kind of heroic acts. But the extraordinary emotional work that women do of being the glue of the family, of caring, having your own life sort of capsized by someone else.
1: How about you, though?
0: Well, then it's a bit of both because there's a lot of cancer in my family. So 4 of the immediate 5 members have cancer. My father had very, very serious soft tissue sarcoma. He got that when I was 6. And people are sort of amazed. He went on for another 41 years. And then my mother had pancreatic cancer and lived for 10 years. So I watched my parents. And both of them were an extraordinary lesson to me. My father, his sort of curiosity, I think, the medical curiosity, really helped me when I was diagnosed.
1: What, wanting to know every detail of the biology of what was going on?
0: Ah, just loving all that stuff.
1: So are you like that kind of person where you're going through something that's making you feel very ill, it might kill you, and it's quite strange and it's taking you out of normal life, but there's still a part of your brain going, well, this is actually quite interesting.
0: I found it fascinating. I'd been feeling ill for a really long time. I felt profoundly unwell. I knew something was really, really wrong. And then I went and got a breast exam and they showed that my lymph nodes were up. And so I went and had the tests, bone marrow biopsy and the PET scan. And then I went in and I didn't even think to take a friend with me. I don't know why. And then when the doctor told me, she said lymphoma, I thought, okay, you know, I'm thinking of Delta Goodrum and I'm thinking, okay, people go on with that, you know. And then it sort of starts to get more serious and then I started realising that it was going to shorten my life expectancy. We don't know by how much, but, you know, at that point, before you've reached remission, it could be pretty drastic. And immediately I just got on the phone, like I did when my mother died, I'm on the phone to my friends, texting my friends and calling my friends. I was just sort of in complete shock for about 2 weeks. And the sense of humour just kicked in. And I didn't know that it would, but it just absolutely was there, like this gift from my Irish grandfather and my Scottish Irish grandmother. It's like they just had handed it to me and go, there you go, hen, there you go, this will get you through. And
1: was it waiting for you there all this time?
0: It's always been there, but I didn't know it would come through in such a shitty time. And the other feeling I had that was absolutely overwhelming and unexpected, I felt from me this outpouring of love for my family, my friends and the world. I just felt pure love. And I still feel that a lot of the time, actually. So I'm in deep remission, but I'm not on the maintenance therapy because, you know, in discussion we decided that was not the best thing to do. So I feel strong in spirit, but physically I'm knackered.
1: You've been great. Have you had a bag of crystal meth before you came into the studio? What happened? What's going on here?
0: This is the thing. Physically I'm incredibly weak. Mentally and in my spirit, I had dinner with my friends a few weeks ago and they went, oh, you're back. She's back, you know, and I really felt that. But like I said, physically I'm very deconditioned and weak. But in terms of my outlook on life, it completely changes everything.
1: How?
0: Completely. Well, there's two sides to it. One is the uncertainty, the fear of relapse, because it's known as an incurable relapse in cancer. And a lot of people have to deal with that. And then there's the other thing of not much time for bullshit, because cancer is a full-time job. I just want to say also a huge thank you to all the blood donors out there, because I had to have a number of transfusions and people with cancer do, and I'm extremely and eternally grateful. So good on you and thank you.
1: I've quoted one bit of wisdom from Em Zabansky of Croydon, Victoria. I've got another bit here I'm going to quote to you. In my view, there is really only one fight, and it's between those who want to end corruption and those who want to perpetuate it for their own benefit. Those who are compelled to take advantage of others and those who believe no one is either above the law or beneath it. Amen to that, sister. It sounds like the world we're living in right now more than ever.
0: And I honestly think a huge number of us would agree on that. A huge number of us. There's an old thing, it's a sort of inversion of the Pareto principle or use of it in economics, which is that 20% of the people create 80% of the productivity. And when I was sort of doing social welfare stuff, the thing was like 20% of the people create 80% of the problems. I think that 80% of us really can make it work. We can live with one another. And that's why I describe myself as a mildly militant moderate, because I...
1: What do we want? Gradual change. Yeah. Where do we want it? In due course.
0: I know, but I think everyone's like, oh, no, we need the extremes because that changes. It's like, look, the extremes never give us a chance to see what might come of sustained change. I mean, I've tried radical change in my own life. It's never stuck. We know with a lot of change that you want to make, you just little bit, little bit, little bit. And I much more think that that's the way. But we have to work at it, you see. You can't just sit back and be a moderate, and you actually have to apply it. That's the thing. And so that was my attempt to do that, I think.
1: Magda, this has been enlightening and a deep pleasure, this conversation. And thank you so much.
0: Thank you so much. Thank you. I've loved it.
1: Mag's new memoir is called I Can't Tell You, But I Will. This conversation was made on the lands of the Wiradjuri people. It's produced by Elizabeth Kulash and executive producer is Nicola Harrison. I'm Richard Feidler. Thanks for listening.
2: It's 12 o'clock. Good afternoon. Tony Matthews with ABC News. Cost of living pressures have continued to rise a day after the Reserve Bank lifted interest rates to a 15-year high. Here's finance reporter David Chow.
3: Inflation went up to 4% in the year to August, according to new figures from the ABS. Now, that's a significant jump from the previous month's 3.5%, and it was driven up by more expensive electricity and housing construction as builders passed on the higher costs of their materials and labour. The rising price of petrol and diesel also contributed after the government's fuel excise discount ended last month, and oil prices surged across the world as hostilities between the US and Iran flared up.
2: Prime Minister Anthony Albanese has defended government spending in the wake of the latest interest rate hike. Rates are now at a 15-year high following the RBA's decision yesterday, fuelling criticism from the Coalition on Labor's economic management. Mr Albanese says the government has found $178 billion of savings and will continue to look for more. But he says the opposition isn't backing Labor's efforts to rein in costs.
4: You can't say we want more savings and then oppose every saving which is put forward. But what are the saves that the Coalition have supported that we've put forward of that $178 billion? They've all been fought for.
2: New South Wales Senator David Shoebridge is the new leader of the Federal Greens Party. The 11-member party room met in Sydney today and selected Senator Shoebridge to replace Queensland Senator Larissa Waters, who stepped down this week due to illness after 16 months in the role. Police say a teenage boy and two men had been guns for hire as they now face murder charges over a mistaken identity shooting in Sydney's southwest. Rhiannon Solomon-Marin reports.
5: Police say Marco Tapia was not the intended target of a shooting at Glen Alpine earlier this month, but he lived on the same street as the person who was. A 16-year-old boy and two men aged 22 and 23 have now been charged over the uni student's death. Detective Superintendent Joe Dewey says the trio from Victoria had been contracted by a crime gang.
6: You can't just come into New South Wales, commit an offence and go back to Victoria and think you're going to get away with it.
5: Premier Chris Minns says his thoughts remain with the Tapia family.
7: I hope it does bring a measure of justice for them.
5: Police say they're still trying to track down the masterminds behind the shooting.
2: A man charged with murder over the deaths of two men in northern New South Wales remains in custody after facing court for the first time. Kath Adams reports.
8: 32-year-old Nicholas Marsden Scott has been charged with murder over the deaths of two men at a property about 25 kilometres north of Grafton. It's alleged Mr Scott killed a 79-year-old man at a Gurranang home on September 13 and a 59-year-old man at the same location around 2 weeks later. He has also been charged over the alleged theft of a vehicle. Mr Scott was arrested at a Grafton hospital yesterday and faced court today. He made no application for bail and will appear in Grafton court in December.
2: The trial of accused murderer Bolamar Condon has heard several blood-stained items found inside a skip bin match the DNA profiles of a young Sydney couple. Ethan Ricks reports.
9: Former police officer Bolamar Condon is accused of shooting Jesse Baird and his partner Luke Davies with his service pistol inside a Paddington home in February 2024. The Supreme Court heard blood-stained bedsheets, clothing and black gloves were found inside a skip bin in Cronulla, which led detectives to the Paddington address. A forensics officer told the trial many of the items found in black plastic bags were confirmed to contain the blood of both Mr Baird and Mr Davies. Mr Lamar Condon has pleaded not guilty to two counts of murder, with his lawyers flagging an argument of self-defence.
2: And a southbound lane in the Sydney Harbour Tunnel has reopened following a single vehicle crash this morning. Emergency services were called to the tunnel before 11 a.m. to report a man had crashed his vehicle after suffering a medical episode. To the weather for New South Wales, the chance of thunderstorms about the far southern inland plains during the afternoon and evening. It'll be fine elsewhere. Sydney's weather, sunny this afternoon, a top of 26 on the coast today and reaching 31. In the west. Sunny tomorrow, 29 degrees. The chance of late showers on Friday and 27. Showers and a possible storm on Saturday and 23.
10: Hello and welcome to The World Today. I'm Stephanie Smale, coming to you from the lands of the Turrbal and Yuggera people in Brisbane. This Wednesday, while Australia tries to tighten AI security, US tech giants get the job of policing themselves. And the glamour and grit of a sold-out drag show in one of Australia's conservative heartlands.
11: Even though I'm a beautiful woman, that the moment I open my mouth and they hear that I'm a bogan, they're much more comfortable. They know what they're in for.
12: To have this representation just shows that it doesn't matter where you are, that you're supported.
10: The Reserve Bank of Australia's decision to lift interest rates to a 15-year high has reignited the political fight about how to bring down inflation. The opposition is calling for the government to lower spending, while Labor argues international factors are still the driving force. For borrowers, the cash rate of 4.6% means repayments are up an average of nearly $100 a month. And there's concern about the impact on renters too. Kimberly Price reports.
13: 25-year-old Claire has spent the past 2.5 years saving for a house with her partner.
14: We've missed out on leave, like going on holiday, leaving town, seeing family interstate to just try and offset the cost of buying a house.
13: The couple are moving from Alice Springs to Darwin soon and are hoping to buy their first home there.
14: We have been able to save up a deposit of like roughly $100,000, but with the new like rate rises and stuff, our like borrowing power has been significantly reduced.
13: Yesterday's announcement that interest rates were rising to 4.6%, the highest cash rate level since 2011, has Claire worried.
14: We'll probably have to rent until we can afford to buy. So I am significantly concerned that the flow and effect of these higher interest rates and higher mortgages will just equal higher rental costs. We just want somewhere to live that's our own.
13: While announcing the rate hike, Reserve Bank of Australia Governor Michelle Bullock pointed to international and domestic pressures.
15: Inflation is too high. Domestic spending and investment have been stronger than expected, despite weak sentiment and the softening in housing market conditions. The conflict in the Middle East has escalated again in recent weeks. Separately, the global AI investment boom has driven significant price rises.
13: The federal government maintains that international conflicts are the driver of the interest rate rise. Prime Minister Anthony Albanese says his government is making savings.
4: We've had $178 billion of savings. Every single economic statement that we have handed down has had savings.
13: But not everyone agrees. In an interview with the Institute of Public Affairs, the former RBA Governor Philip Lowe argued the government needs to rein in spending.
16: So now we find ourselves running sizable budget deficits at a time where we're at full employment and commodity prices are very high. We should be running sizable surpluses. So what we're doing now is spending today and leaving the debt for our kids.
13: It's an argument backed by opposition leader Angus Taylor.
17: If all of the spending that the government has committed to since they've been in government was offset, we would have a $22 billion surplus right now, and we would have much lower interest rates on the Reserve Bank's own models. So that is very clear, and that is a rule we will put in place on getting into government.
13: Dr. Angel Zhong, a professor of finance at RMIT University, says interest rates won't simply be lowered by cutting government spending.
18: When you have government spending boosting demand in the economy, it could make the inflation challenge more difficult. But in today's increasingly internationally connected market, government spending is also affected by geopolitical conflict. I would just say that they are two very important factors.
13: And she says another interest rate rise for 2026 isn't off the table.
18: My guess is there's a 50-50 chance because we really need to wait for, you know, the impact of this rate high on the inflation trend to see whether there will be another rate hike.
13: The RBA board will next meet in the first week of November.
10: Kimberly Price reporting. And the latest data from the Australian Bureau of Statistics shows Australia's inflation rate rose to 4% in the year to August. Business correspondent Michael Yander has been crunching the figures.
13: Michael, thanks for joining us. What do these numbers say about inflation?
19: If you had to sum it up, you'd say it's not great, but it's not getting worse. And so that is the comfort from these August figures from the Bureau of Statistics. There were fears that we'd see a much bigger blowout in inflation, and we did see in annual terms the inflation rate go from 3.5% in July to 4% in August. But a lot of that is due to base effects, and a lot of it is due to imported inflation from a surge in the cost of fuel due to the worsening of the conflict in the Middle East. What we did see is so-called tradable goods contributing a lot to the monthly increase in inflation. The domestic

0: drivers of inflation, while still too high, the non-tradable area and also the services area, still too high on an annual basis, but not getting worse. And certainly, I think the market has interpreted that as being of some comfort to the RBA, particularly given that they moved in advance yesterday by raising interest rates to try and head off these domestic inflation pressures.
1: So what does this mean for the next RBA meeting in November then, and even beyond that?
0: So a lot of the talk yesterday, and we certainly have seen changes in forecasts from some of the banks, notably Westpac's chief economist, who used to work at the Reserve Bank, now forecasting a November rate increase. But that's now not the market view. The market view is less than a 20% chance after these inflation figures that the Reserve Bank will follow up with another rate increase in November. That's considerably down on where it was. And that is because there are signs that some of the domestic inflation pressures that have been concerning the Reserve Bank may have stabilised. And given that they've just moved to raise rates again, and remember that rate rises take, as the Reserve Bank governor reiterated yesterday, somewhere between 12 and 18 months to have their full effect on economic growth and inflation. Given that, the fact they've moved in advance and that there are already signs that some of these domestic inflation pressures may be stabilising is what's given the market some increased optimism that the Reserve Bank may either be done or at the very least can afford to wait a bit longer and see how things are going before it needs to move again.
1: So a bit of good news there. And we're hearing a lot of debate about the drivers of inflation. Is it clear to you what's behind these numbers today?
0: Well, certainly for this particular month, the clear drivers were in the housing sector. So the cost of new building is a major driver over the past year, as we've had a bit of a housing boom, which, you know, governments, state and federal have wanted to build more homes, but that's colliding with the data centre construction boom and really pushing up construction costs, and that showed up in these figures. Of course, now the housing market's entered a downturn, so that may ease pressure on those new building costs going forward. We've also seen the pressure of imported fuel prices and some electricity costs starting to feed through into the inflation figures again. But these, you know, a massive driver for the past month has been an increase in transport costs, and that is entirely due to the rise in fuel prices that we've seen as the conflict in the Middle East has worsened.
1: Michael Yander. 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Subscribe to the podcast for all our stories. Just search for The World Today. As Australian authorities hunt for ways to control the booming AI industry, the United States is taking a vastly different approach. President Donald Trump has signed a voluntary accord with some of the biggest names in tech, giving them the right to police themselves. And he's downplaying worries the plan could go wrong, as Tanya Dendrinos reports.
2: Forget the space race, it's the artificial intelligence, or, according to US President Donald Trump, superintelligence race, he wants America to win.
3: We have a very big lead and we're going to keep our lead.
2: Sitting at the centre of a long boardroom table in the White House, President Trump was full of praise for the who's who of the tech game he was flanked by and their ambitions.
3: There are those that say it's bigger than the Industrial Revolution. Now, I don't know if that's so, but everyone seems to think it is.
2: The meeting was designed to hold a strategic advantage and discuss regulation in the space, but that responsibility, it seems, will largely fall on the tech companies themselves.
3: I'm seeing tremendous self-policing, and they understand that they have to self-police.
2: Donald Trump signing a joint commitment alongside the leaders of Google, Anthropic, Meta, OpenAI, XAI and NVIDIA. As for whether it will be binding in any way...
3: I think it's morally binding, yeah.
2: When challenged, the president downplayed concerns around risk.
4: But
3: their companies are at stake.
4: Wrong.
3: If something goes wrong, their companies are at stake. They're not going to let that happen.
5: Issues to humanity.
3: This is going to be all for the good, and we're going to have it good, be nice and safe. And they're really going to be policing each other.
2: Anthropic CEO Dario Amodei has been vocal about the threats that AI poses and the need to mitigate them.
6: AI has incredible benefits, but I think the technology has very real risks. And, you know, the mechanism, how we address those risks, is still under discussion.

0: Meta CEO Mark Zuckerberg explains the accord the leaders have signed up to.
1: We drafted a set of principles and commitments around building robust internal controls and detecting if there are any issues with the technology, coupled with multiple layers of auditing and controls.
0: Sam Spencer is the CEO of Aristotle Metadata and an adjunct professor in data governance at the University of Canberra. He's not convinced about a self-policing model.
2: Self-regulation through industry has been fraught with errors. It's been fraught with under-observation of regulatory, you know, issues in the past. And I think, you know, when you layer on top of that companies that are coming out and saying our products are going to destroy the world, somebody needs to step in and stop us. No, you cannot trust these people.
0: Australia is looking to take a vastly different approach. Revelations last week of an OpenAI Medicare portal breach back in June has prompted the government to bolster its cybersecurity systems, while it's also pushing for tougher rules to force companies to immediately report rogue AI incidents and breaches. Home Affairs has now issued a directive to all government departments and agencies to conduct an urgent review of their cyber systems. Richard Marles is the Deputy Prime Minister.
3: We are very clear about where we stand on this. We need to be seeing guardrails put in place, and we need to see that this technology is developed in a safe way.
0: Abigail Bradshaw is the Director General of the Australian Signals Directorate. She says while OpenAI's apology yesterday was needed, it's the company's commitment to doing better that's more important.
4: Things like reporting early. There is an undertaking to provide preliminary findings rather than waiting until substantial technical work is finalised, which can take time. There is an undertaking, actually quite a substantial one, to actually pause the release of the next model to ensure that the guardrails are right. And there are really enormous undertakings there in terms of the practical support, not only to affected entities, but to others.
0: The government has committed to introducing legislation to set out national AI standards and guardrails before the end of the year.
5: Tanya Dendrinos there. The Federal Greens have a new leader. The 11-member party room met in Sydney today and selected New South Wales Senator David Shoebridge to replace Queensland Senator Larissa Waters, who stepped down this week due to illness after 16 months in the role. Political reporter Jake Evans joins us now from Parliament House in Canberra. Jake, who else ran for the leadership?
6: G'day. Yes, well, in an unusual circumstance, we can actually answer that question. Normally, these Greens leadership processes are very secretive, and typically they're also done by consensus, is not normally a formal ballot, but for maybe the first time in the party's history, we do actually have not only a ballot, but the numbers. David Shoebridge, the clear lead in the party room of only 11 people, 6 votes to him, 3 to Maureen Faruqi, and 2 to Sarah Hanson-Young on the so-called primary votes once preferenced. David Shoebridge received 7 of the 11 votes and Maureen 4. So David Shoebridge will be the next Greens leader with a clear show of support from his party room there, with Steph Hodgins-May, who entered Parliament only 2 years ago, running and now his deputy, and she also received clear support from the party room with Jordan Steele John and the very recently installed Vanessa Blyer, also both putting their hands up for that deputy role, but not successful.
5: And what direction is David Shoebridge saying he'll be taking the party in?
6: Yeah, so look, David Shoebridge and Steph Hodgins-May are actually up speaking right now, but yesterday we got a taste from him of where he wants to take the party, and one of the clear pictures emerging is that the Greens will be much more critical of Labor and Labor's approach after, David Shoebridge's words, 4 years of Labor, things getting harder, not easier in that time. Since, you know, the big question for all parties at the moment, including the Greens, is how to respond to this surge in support for One Nation. The Greens haven't seen much of the frustration with the major parties translate to them, but David Shoebridge up today saying, well, you know, under him, he wants that to change. He won't be seeking to make Labor better. He'll be seeking to replace them. So very, very clear that we're going to see a step up in, I think, maybe a more aggressive strategy from the Greens from this point on. Certainly sources were telling the ABC that whoever was chosen today was going to face more pressure from the party to take both the government and this push towards One Nation on more firmly and more head on.
5: Jake Evans at Parliament House in Canberra, thank you.
6: Thank you.
5: Here is the newly elected Greens leader, New South Wales Senator David Shoebridge, speaking in Sydney.
7: The Greens need to seize this moment because politics demands this of us. We have a national housing crisis. And for years now, the Australian Greens have been saying to the government, work with us and build the houses that people need to put a safe, secure roof over their heads. And what has become so clear after 4 years of this government and years before is that we are not here to make the Labor Party any better. The Greens are here to replace them.
5: It's being described as the biggest scandal in the history of the English Premier League. One of the world's biggest football clubs, Manchester City, has been found guilty of cheating to the tune of $1.7 billion. The club has had a meteoric rise since 2008, but the revelations blow a hole in the legitimacy of everything it's achieved. David Sparks has more.
8: Oh, we've survived, Scars, and there it is!
9: The rise of Manchester City over the past 20 years has been one of football's great stories.
8: Manchester City! Can you believe it?
9: Up until 2008, it had spent its history living in the shadow of its big brother, Manchester United. But now, the smaller sibling has grown into a giant after it was bought by a member of the Abu Dhabi royal family. Man City has won everything again and again. But now, the club is in disgrace, and English football fans are in shock.
10: Oh, I think they'll get a transfer ban. I think they'll get no money next season. I think they'll get relegated.
11: I think the league's big enough as it is without Man City. I think the league's big enough to survive, yeah.
9: The cheating revolves around sham contracts for sponsorship deals over 9 years from 2009. During that period, the club reported it had received from sponsors £830 million sterling. That's about $1.7 billion Australian dollars. It was true that they had received that money, but they'd lied about where it had come from. Stefan Borson is a sports finance and law expert at McCarthy Denning.
12: It's an absolutely incredible development, I think, in terms of the words they used, sham, dishonesty.
9: The truth was, only a small amount of that $1.7 billion had come from sponsors. The rest were simply dodgy payments secretly made to the club by its owners. That's a big problem because the league has strict rules preventing super-rich owners from pumping too much of their own money into clubs, a practice that leads to an unfair platform for other clubs, leading spending on players and managers to spiral out of control.
12: We are talking here about such a vast amount of money in the way, given the way that it's been measured. The total over the 10 years is close to £1 billion. So 830 of it, around about that, are on sponsorships. And we're talking about an impact over so many seasons with such a huge amount that it seems impossible that we don't have very dramatic consequences, even above and beyond relegation, financial penalties and other inquiries and investigations that will flow from that. So that's why I say, you know, these are seismic moments.
9: In 2008, the club was bought by Sheikh Mansour bin Zayed Al Nahyan, a member of Abu Dhabi's royal family. Up to that point, it had only won two league titles in its history. But since then, it's won the Premier League 8 times and won Europe's UEFA Champions League in 2023. The independent commission set up by the Premier League has found Manchester City guilty of more than 100 breaches. Manchester City denies any wrongdoing, and its chief executive, Ferran Soriano, addressed staff in a video.
13: This has gone for so long that it's important to remind ourselves that the whole Premier League case against us is based on a single false accusation.
9: It's not clear what the penalty will be for Man City's infringements. It's possible they'll have premiership points taken away, or that they'll be suspended from the Premier League, or relegated to a lower tier of the English football system. Manchester has until the 2nd of October to appeal the decision.
5: David Sparks reporting. A group of drag queens has taken their heels on the highway to one of Australia's conservative heartlands, selling out a show at a country pub. They've harnessed the power of sequins and style to bring an enthusiastic central Queensland crowd together. Jacob Gamble.

0: has this story from Emerald.
1: It's 8 o'clock on a Saturday night in Emerald, but this country pub isn't holding a typical trivia night. Instead, twirling in a wavy brunette wig and gold mini dress, drag queen Leisha Luck takes to the stage. Sitting 3.5 hours west of Rockhampton in Queensland, this country pub is a far cry from the queer clubs on Sydney's Oxford Street or Melbourne's Smith Street.
2: Even though I'm a very beautiful woman, that the moment I open my mouth and they hear that I'm a bogan, they're much more comfortable. They know what they're in for.
1: Leisha has been performing for 6 years in central Queensland and reckons the audiences have been largely welcoming.
3: We all know the etiquette when a queen comes out on stage.
1: Emerald Theatre director Bailey Simpson says he's stoked to have the drag queens in town, and it means a lot to the queer community.
4: In an outback rural community, to have this representation just shows that it doesn't matter where you are, that you're supported.
1: Drag in central Queensland has a colourful history that stretches back to the 1980s.
2: We would pass as reasonably female, and we went to the Rockhampton show one year in full drag with a group of girls, and no one clocked us once.
1: Luke Shaw was born and raised in Rockhampton. He remembers packing out the old post office hotel with a 100-strong crowd, running a LGBTQIA plus night called Venus Rising.
2: It was a bit of a push at first. Like, some venues didn't want to be associated with that either because of the stigma then, like, oh, that's the gay bar, which could be perceived as a harmful brand in the early 2000s in a regional area like Rockhampton.
1: David Miles from Headspace has worked for over a decade in central Queensland in youth mental health.
5: So we hear from young people who feel at times disconnected from queer culture living regionally and in central Queensland. We often hear they are quite isolated as well. We know that young people, particularly regionally, have to change how they dress or may not dress the way they want or the way they speak or the way they move because they're not safe to share who they are entirely.
1: David says positive representation of queer culture is key in helping young people feel connected to their identity and community.
5: So it's quite isolating growing up in a regional area and not being able to kind of, you have the support of the connections as you are kind of exploring your gender or sexual identity and coming to terms with that kind of stuff.
1: Leisha Luck hopes her country shows can help other queer people feel more safe, closer to home.
2: The young little queerlings will move away from country towns because they don't feel like there's a space for them here. I want them to know that there is spaces for them here. The main objective is just to entertain and just be an idiot, a beautiful idiot.
3: Should I do a number? Yeah!
0: Performer Leisha Luck ending that report by Jacob Gamble. And that's all from the World Today team for this Wednesday. Barbara Miller and the PM team will be along this evening. Thanks for your company. Hope you can join us at the same time tomorrow. I'm Stephanie Smale. Have a great afternoon.

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2: A very warm and hello, happy afternoon. What am I saying? It's Dom Knight here filling in for Brooke Boney on Arvo's today. It's a very warm welcome to the afternoon program is what I was going for there on a beautiful afternoon here in Parramatta Square as we come to you from Burramattagal land in the Darug Nation with an awful lot of people wearing T-shirts and enjoying the sun on a perfect school holidays afternoon. And in fact, speaking of school holidays, how much screen time are your kids getting? I've got to be honest, mine has gone up considerably

0: over the past couple of days, and I feel slightly guilty because one of the largest ever studies on the subject of impact of screen time on kids has concluded that the effect of high screen time on kids' development is as significant, if not greater than, premature births. So that's not ideal. And as a preemie myself, I think it's good to keep an eye on these things. Also on the horizon, will you hear when you pull up at a drive-thru sometime soon, a robot asking if you would like fries with your order? They're potentially using AI-powered chatbots in drive-thru windows. We'll talk about what that might look like. Will the AI hallucinate nuggets into your bag? I'll wait to find out. We've got Jimmy Thompson along talking strata, with mandatory training on the horizon for strata committees. Keen to find out if it's something you're in favour of, if you're one of those who signed up to help manage your building. And at 2 o'clock, I'm looking forward to this, inspired by yesterday when we had a caller singing a sea shanty off the cuff. That's Cliff from Kiama, did a brilliant job of just rocking out a sea shanty. We also talked to Noel Crombie from Split Ends, who joined the band playing the spoons. I'm hoping Afternoon's Got Talent. We'll do another edition of that after 2 o'clock. What talent have you got that you can bring to life on the radio? I'm looking forward to hearing as we go through. Filling in for Brooke Boney today, of course. She was slated to do this week for James O'Loughlin, but unfortunately she's still unwell, and we hope she'll be back with you later in the week. Just checking the roads. The only issue at the moment seems to be the earlier building fire in Lakemba in Canterbury Road near Quigg Street South. That's causing moderate traffic in both directions. So let us know if you're nearby. Let's see what's going on with that one. And if there's anything else not on our agenda, please let us know at any point. 1300 222 702, or text 0467 922 702.
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0: Dom Knight from what's turned out to be quite a concealed studio in Parramatta Square. I don't know whether you've gone past, but people walk past and barely know that we're here. And so I'm watching people having what looks like, I think it's Malaysian noodles for lunch, about 5 metres from where I'm sitting, oblivious to the fact that I'm talking about them on the radio. Quite fun, really. And there's lots of green. One of the really nice things about Parramatta Square, if you haven't seen it, is that there's lots of planter boxes. In fact, we're kind of screened a bit by heaps of green. They really tried to make it not just a kind of soulless concrete slab here, because a bit of green adds enormously to our sense of well-being, research has found. But in some places, they feel it's gone too far. I don't know whether your suburb has a community garden. Mine does, around the corner from where I live. Some neighbours have put out some planter boxes, turned wheelbarrows and other miscellaneous bits of flotsam and jetsam into a garden. But in Penrith, the council has removed 3 vegetable gardens in Werrington, and they placed notices on top of the gardens declaring that they had been illegally placed. Many people in the Penrith community have condemned the decision. We have with us Phil Pettit, who is the community greeting manager at the Botanic Gardens of Sydney. Phil, hello.
3: Yeah, g'day, Dom. How are you going?
0: Very well, thanks. I'm assuming all the green outside my window here in Parramatta Square has been negotiated with the council and all signed off on. So I've got a lovely vista here from our new studio in Parramatta, or new-ish. But in the case of Penrith, they've said, look, we support the gardens in principle, but you can't just put them out without council approval. What's your reaction to this development in Penrith?
3: Yeah, look, I heard about that little issue that had occurred out there in Penrith. We work all across New South Wales, and look, you know, I totally understand that we need some sort of process to go through. And most of the gardens that we support are on public housing or social housing land, and we work with Homes New South Wales, and we have a very simple approval process that we try to help make easy for others to get those garden beds approved. I'd hope the ones there in Parramatta are all approved. I think it's really important in this day and age to you know, get more food growing out there in communities.
0: Well, people might also recall Newtown Island. This was a 60 square metre pop-up that a bunch of, I guess you'd call them activists, built on this little concrete traffic island. If people know the point where Moore Road meets King Street in Newtown, there's a big kind of slab there that you can shelter on while you're crossing the road. And so Transport for New South Wales took that out, saying that it limited driver visibility and so on. So whether or not it's approved, let's look at what this actually means for people when gardens are present in the community. You mentioned growing food, and I've seen lots of community gardens where they do that, where they've got some great herbs or other things growing. But just the notion of green, I'm just thinking about this looking out the window here. I just feel like it's enormously good for people's peace of mind being surrounded by green, as long as it's, you know, approved by whoever approves these things.
3: Yeah, 100%. Yeah, so it builds your sense of community and your well-being and feelings of self-sufficiency, I think. So, you know, being able to provide for yourself and grow your own herbs and a few bits and pieces that you can pick naturally and organically without any chemicals, you're in control of your own destiny. And so you can, you know, feed your family or just, you know, top up the odd little meal. It's definitely a lot of evidence out there from academics looking at our program and many others about how good this stuff is for you. And I think there's some councils like the City of Sydney who've got a great sort of pre-checklist, and you just have to tick that checklist and send it in and your garden's approved. Then they can contact you if they have any problems with it. Okay. That's, I reckon, a good solution. Yeah.
0: So they've created a kind of bureaucratic checklist which allows them to quickly approve these things. We're also conscious, Phil, these days about eating food that's grown close to where we are to reduce the carbon footprint, this idea of being locavore in our eating. And that does suggest to me a community garden nearby could be an amazing way to tread more lightly on the planet, in a sense, and use less fuel trucking vegetables around.
3: Absolutely. We all know about the cost of living, and, you know, growing your own veggies is one way to do that. And also we're reducing those fuel costs and environmental damage as well, aren't we? So degradation of land and also that, you know, trucking and infrastructure. So it wins in so many ways. It's good for your health. It's good for your pocket and, you know, good for the family and good for the environment as well. Just habitat for all these insects too.
0: Yes, well, the insects love it. That's true. Whether people love the insects is another question, I suppose. It is 22 minutes to one here on 702 and 1233. Dom Knight with you for Afternoons today. Let us know if you've got a community garden near you, or maybe if you're part of one, how did you get it approved? How does it all work? What do you grow? Because hot tips about what grows best in an urban environment is also very useful. We're on 1300 222 702, 0467 922 702. Have you actually made a meal put together with stuff from a community garden? Because that could be enormously fun and ever so cheap, as you say, Phil. I know some of them, there are rules about residents who help with the garden and get a certain allocation of the produce. But I'm keen to understand more, because I didn't know the Botanic Gardens did this, worked with community gardens. What exactly do you do? Do you actually go as far as providing seedlings to get things started?
3: We sure do. We have sponsors from within the industry like Oasis Horticulture and others who deliver trays of seedlings and seeds, and we give them out to people most in need to help them to grow their own food. So we work all across New South Wales. We were just up in Mwillimbah and Lismore just recently, helping people living in social housing to get a community garden approved up there. So can take a little bit of time, as you've heard, but we sort of try to take out some of that challenging, you know, bureaucracy for them. So I think, you know, if we could get something where it was like exempt and complying development, you know, rather than being a very long and arduous process sometimes to get these things approved, which is such a positive thing for the community.
0: Phil Pettit is a community greening manager at the Botanic Gardens of Sydney, talking about the program that they have to work with community groups across New South Wales. The reason we're talking about this, though, is because of Penrith City Council, who have removed three vegetable gardens in Werrington, saying that they'd been illegally placed and not approved. If you're from that neighbourhood, by the way, and you've got a view on that, we'd love to hear from you as well. 1300 222 702. And so I guess what you're suggesting here, and I know it's the limited extent to which someone who works for the state government can kind of comment on policy decisions, but you've said that other councils like City of Sydney have a system in place to get this stuff approved. Clearly it would have been better if things had gone more smoothly, because Penrith City Council and the residents all seem to agree that community gardens are a good thing if you can actually get the negotiation and approval process sorted out.
3: Yeah, that's right. Look, I think there's room for improvement where we could have a more streamlined system like the one that I mentioned for the City of Sydney that went across, you know, more broadly across different local government areas.

0: So it was a simple process. Everyone knew what to do and how to do it. I think, it's just like putting up a shed in the backyard. And you guys mentioned about strata and training for strata people.
1: We did.
0: Common property and unit blocks is another kind of challenge that people find if they wanted to grow a little veggie garden as well to share amongst the members there. So, yeah.
1: We've got a text here in the interest of balance, which we always strive for here at the ABC. Someone says, garden on the verge, bane of my existence. I'm a postie. So there you go. So not everyone loves this development. One question I really wanted to get your expertise on, though, Phil, was what grows best for community gardens? Because often there's, the light can be a bit spotty. Sometimes there's fumes nearby. What are really hardy things to grow to get these when they are approved, to get these gardens kicking along nicely?
0: I think some of the easiest things to grow are things like silver beet, spinach, Warrigal greens, which is a local Australian native type of spinach, that you can cook. Those are the things that are really easy to grow in those challenging low-light urban environments, but also cherry tomatoes and some of the heirloom varieties of cherry tomatoes as well that have a bit more flavour. It's starting to come into spring, so now's a good time to get started on all those things.
1: Okay, cherry tomatoes. But if we put cherry tomatoes out, are they likely to get picked on by birds or other creatures? Is there a bit too much admin in some of these things?
0: Oh, look, cherry tomatoes are not too bad. They produce so many, you'll have trouble, if you're not giving a few away to your neighbours and to the birds. So, that's the good thing about having something like that. Chili plants as well are also good for sharing amongst, nature, but also with the neighbours too.
1: I'm not sure that the birds will take the chili. Yes, indeed. Here's a good tip. Good to be practical about these things. I'm a big fan of community and local gardens, says somebody on the text line. Pick high, though, because dogs pee low. I think that's excellent advice. Or wash the stuff, I suppose, could also be a good way to get through, Phil. Let's have a chat to Joe, who's in Oakhampton. Hi, Joe.
2: G'day, Dom. I might be a little bit off topic, but up in the Maitland City Council area, just north of Newcastle, there's a group at East Maitland, and they've got the Cliff Street Park.
1: Yep.
2: At the moment, they're battling with council. That whole area, there's several streets around the area that have maintained and looked after the Cliff Street Park for over 30 years with absolutely no cost to council. I know it's not a community garden, and that's what you're talking about, but this has been looked after, mowed, etc., for over 30 years by the local families, and all of a sudden, Maitland City Council have decided that they're going to sell it on them.
1: That's an interesting one for the agenda. Yeah, that is slightly, I don't know that Phil's going to be able to comment on that one, but a really interesting issue I wasn't aware of, Joe, so we might look more into that one.
2: Yeah, it's the Cliff Street Park.
1: Got it.
2: In Maitland City Council.
1: I remember the name because Cliff was the guy who rang up and sang sea shanties for us yesterday, so that works very well. Thank you very much for that.
2: No worries. Have a
1: okay,
2: good day.
1: So that's something flagged there that's up for sale. Here's a text that you might know. Kat in Thirroul wants to know, what's the difference between a verge and a footpath, Phil? Is one of them grass and one of them cement?
0: Yeah, that's right. So a verge garden, like the post he was saying, is on the grass, and a footpath garden is on the footpath. And so a lot of the councils, if they'll just basically say this size garden bed, it has to be so many metres from a service or a sign, and so many metres in from the edge, and you're allowed to do that. And that's how the planter box policy works, and it has to be up a certain height to avoid people tripping on it and dogs. So they're raised garden beds, and that way they're more visible and you're less likely to trip on them. But as you kind of mentioned, there is risk with this, and Garden Clubs of Australia is a great little organisation that helps people out with insurance if they are trying to get a community garden started, and that's something that a lot of councils will often insist on.
1: Okay, so that sounds like a useful tip. Well, you learn a lot listening to the afternoon show. I didn't know that the Botanic Gardens worked with community housing across New South Wales to try and build community gardens and vegetable gardens and things like that. That's a really good thing to have found out. So if you're interested in that for your neighbourhood, I'm sure people can get in touch with the gardens and find out how all that works. Phil, thank you for talking us through that program. What an excellent thing.
0: No worries. Thanks, Dom.
1: That's Phil Cheers. Pettit there from the Botanic Gardens of Sydney, the community greening manager there. In a few moments, AI chatbots are everywhere, aren't they? Well, what about the ones that are already being rolled out in drive-through?

0: Newcastle.
1: Dom Knightley this afternoon at 14 minutes to 1 o'clock. Brooke Boney was scheduled to do this week. Unfortunately, she's been unwell, so I've jumped in, which is a pleasure for me, but I'm so sorry we didn't get to hear Brooke yesterday and today, and let's hope she's back on deck tomorrow. I'm back on Saturday breakfast for those listening in Sydney. Between 6 and 10 this Saturday, looking forward to catching up with all the usual listeners over there as well. A couple of people have given a fact check. I always enjoy it when I say something off the top of my head which is completely wrong, and the ABC text army, a texterati, really, jump into gear. Several people have said that birds don't have the ability to taste the heat in chilies. Thank you to Danny from Maitland for that one. And someone else says the bush turkeys often sample our chilies. This is Liz on the Central Coast. I think they lack the capsaicin. What's the word? I don't know how to pronounce that, and this may not be spelled entirely correctly. Receptors in their mouth. So someone can give me the phonetic pronunciation of that. But the chili receptors in the mouth. And so the bush turkeys apparently are chili-proof. There you go. Wouldn't I love that ability? Well, it'd be nice to be able to dial it down, I figure. Anyway, one place you're unlikely to get very spicy chilies, it'd be fair to say, is in fast food. But what we are getting for those going on a late-night burger run is that rather than a friendly human voice, in some cases a teenager doing their first job, talking through that box you have to pull up in front of with the big microphone and the menu, an AI chatbot says hello and takes your order. What does this mean for the experience of both people using it, given the acknowledged mediocrity of AI for many of these sorts of tasks, acknowledged by experts anyway, perhaps not by McDonald's, Hungry Jack's and KFC who've already begun doing this? And what does it mean for those teenagers in their first job and others who might work in the fast food sector, which is a big employer? We have with us Jared Dwyer, who is National Secretary of the Shop Distributive and Allied Employees Association, better known as the SDA. Hello, Jared.
2: Hi, Dom. How are you?
1: I'm very well. I can assure you that I'm a human being and not any AI-powered chatbot. It's interesting how often we've got to clarify these days. I rang up a bank the other day and found myself trying to explain what I wanted to a completely hopeless chatbot that had no chance of understanding what I wanted to do. And so I'm a bit skeptical about these things. What's been the experience so far? What are people actually hearing when they pull up to some of these drive-through microphones?
2: Well, it's a fairly straightforward bot experience. But I should note that the one that's capturing attention today at McDonald's, it's early days. We sort of had exposure to this for a longer period in some other brands. And it does seem to be largely effective in terms of accuracy of the order. That's the experience that we've seen today.
1: Well, that's a minor miracle. Okay, there you go.
2: Yeah, it's yes, there are errors, but the way the systems are set up, the human voice, the person there at that next stop in the drive-through, intervenes very quickly.
1: Right.
2: And that seems to ensure that there's really no delay to the ordering. So far in these trials, not this one specifically, but the other ones that are in place, the technology seems to be working reasonably well.
1: Okay, so that's one interesting side of it. And no reports of nuggets being hallucinated into orders and things like that. We know AI hallucinates.
2: None at this stage. But I guess one thing we started with a real concern about, what's the impact on jobs in this space? And I guess that your listeners would be sharing those concerns. And again, it demonstrates that it's where AI is used and how it's used is important. And if it's actually making the job easier, that's a good thing. We certainly don't want it replacing jobs. So what the experience has been to date with the drive-throughs is it is taking a little bit of pressure off the staff, because that person at the second window was usually the one taking the order. So that job still exists. It's just a little more straightforward for them. And it, when it's all working well, it's a smoother experience for everyone. But that was our concern. To date, we haven't seen that. It's okay. It's made it a little bit easier for people, which is a good thing. And, we'd like to think that where AI is adopted in workplaces, that's what it should be doing, making things easier, not replacing people.
1: Well, I mean, the benefits of these sorts of systems for triage

0: are enormously useful, I can imagine, in trying to figure out that first step. But I think a lot of us, particularly those with teenagers at home who might want their first job at a fast food venue, and yes, an awful lot of people have had that, including some relatives of mine who've done this sort of work, you're saying that there's not a measurable impact yet, at least. I mean, how long until the whole thing's automated and those big conveyor belts like we see at the airport branch of Macca's just deliver into your car window?
1: Yeah, I don't know. People's imaginations can run wild. But, I mean, this is an evolving space. And, everyone is doing work on this, particularly in workplaces. We've got Senate inquiries that are underway at present. We had a submission we put in last week. We've got all levels of government focusing on this. We can see the community engagement around some of the things attached to AI, like some of the issues around the data centres. This is now part of our world, and we're wrestling with it in some fashion each and every day. And it's, I guess, our things remain. This should be a tool that makes jobs easier, hopefully makes jobs safer. But where you get a large chain of automation, we say that final decisions and oversight must be by a human being, because we have, not in fast food, but in one of our other sectors, we've had an issue where a person has been counselled, and it's been an automated process, and it was quite unjustified. We intervened and we got the discipline procedure overturned, but that would never have happened if a human being had been in there to oversee it. It was the complete automation that caused the problem. We have to have humans overseeing what the AI is doing, just to make sure it's doing what it's supposed to do. And we all know about rogue AI stories just in the last month.
0: Just in the last month, yes, absolutely. Well, let's hope that the AI systems being put into fast food don't have the ability to hack into Medicare. I think that's something that would be very concerning. Jared Dwyer's with us from the SDA, the Shop Distributive and Allied Employees Association, talking about the rise of AI chatbots in fast food windows. Let us know what your thoughts are on this. Have you had an experience with this? As I mentioned, Jared, I rang my bank to try and get a lower rate given the general direction of these things. And I don't know if the AI chatbot was deliberately not understanding what I was asking for. I couldn't possibly understand your inquiry. You want less to pay less money? I don't know. Maybe that's what it was. But certainly I had to work out how to get through to a human. And, getting through to a human, mate, was such a great feeling to actually have someone who understood what I was saying. Julian Kime has texted through, no, AI chatbots cannot do the Australian accent. You're saying that in this case they have been able to so far, so we'll see what happens. But points us also to a video during the rounds where some people from Scotland got stuck in a lift and could not get the chatbot to understand them, which was hilarious. Jared, it's interesting too that the argument is that AI will lead to higher quality jobs. So the jobs will still be there, but they'll be less menial. It'll be more like that second step you're talking about, where you're actually making sure that the order has been understood correctly and been interpreted and fulfilled and so on. It's not actually taking humans out of the process. What's your confidence in that, in the industry, that this actually will be essentially better for everybody, that everyone will win through this technology, rather than companies simply going, well, we can fire a large proportion of our employees, which has happened in quite a few businesses, by the way, including some high-profile tech companies?
1: Yes, and I think we're being naive if we just think that this is all going to be hunky-dory and it'll just be about better jobs. There's no doubt that some jobs will be made easier and, as I said before, made safer, and all of that's to be welcome. But I think we do need to understand that there will be some roles in businesses that are replaced. That's just, if you get more efficient, that's what's going to happen. But I guess the challenge for us then as a community is to make sure that, our education system doesn't finish at school. It's actually ongoing. People are able to access and training and reskill and remain, valued members of the workforce. But we can, and we've done that in the past with technology. The fear, I think, is that if AI is adopted too quickly and too broadly, we get swamped. And that's the thing I think people are rightly fearful of. But if we can manage this and actually have consultation with workforces, input from workforces, and actually ensure that we are creating better, safer, more

0: productive jobs. And then so long as we've got that access to ongoing training and skill development, we as a community should be able to make this adjustment. But it all comes down to speed of adoption. And anyway, we're all working towards a transition
1: yeah.
0: or adoption of AI.
1: I'm
0: that
1: sure your eyes
0: positive.
1: Are very closely focused on the process. Just want to get a couple of bits of audience feedback, Jared, before we go to the news, which comes at 1 o'clock, whether I want it to or not. Dom Knight with Jared Dwyer from the SDA here. Someone says, well, what entry-level jobs for teens will exist post-AI? I've got no clue what my kids will do when they get to working age in the next couple of years. Others pointing out that these AI workers won't be paying A, taxes, or B, union fees. So that's an interesting point to make. And another person, Jen's texted in saying that actually in the US, some of the fast food venues have rolled back their AI drive-through implementations for various reasons too. And I know that some of Amazon's experiments with completely automated shopping have been pulled back too. We were talking yesterday about the benefits of human contact in group settings. We had a really interesting chat about how getting together with other people has a special side to it, Jared. And I'm thinking of going to a cafe and being served by a human, even though a lot of QR code ordering exists. The fact that we can actually have someone coming and having a chat to us and smiling to us, maybe I'm naive, but I feel like that's irreplaceable. It just makes you feel good.
0: Oh, Dom, I couldn't agree more. An experience at a cafe or a restaurant or wherever, I always find it a much better experience when I'm talking to a human being serving me as opposed to the QR code. And I don't think you're either the only ones that have that reaction. And, you know, we might see some of those examples you used from the US where things were rolled back. If there's a host of consumers having the same response as you and I to those QR code ordering functions, we might just sort of see that be rolled back. But one of the other points someone raised there was where do the young people go for jobs? Again, I think we should emphasise the fact that these bots in the drive-throughs are actually, they're performing a task of a person that is still there. Because the person at the next point in the drive-through, they're the ones that were taking it. Mm. They're still there. They're still performing part of their function. They're just not part of their job, but they're just not doing that part.
1: Still sitting there, just not doing that. Other cynics on the text line have suggested that this will all create more jobs fielding customer complaints. So I guess we'll see how that goes. Jared, thank you very much for explaining how that process works. We'll still have humans for step two, and we'll just see what the next phase of implementation is. Thanks for your time. Jared Dwyer there, National Secretary of the Shop Distributive and Allied Employees Association, or SDA. After the news, we talked to the delightful John Owen from the Wayside Chapel about the virtues of walking and how it can make room for things in your life. I found this as well in the past week, actually. And we'll talk about how AI is reinforcing conspiracy theories in some of those Google summaries. There's some breaking academic research on that front coming up after the news as well. It's 1 o'clock here on 7.02 in Sydney, 12.33 in Newcastle and on the Central Coast, and that's time for the news.
2: 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Consumer prices are still rising at a rapid rate, driven by more expensive fuel and housing costs. With details, finance reporter David Chow.
3: The headline inflation rate rose to 4% in the year to August, up from the previous month's 3.5%. But underlying inflation, which strips out volatile energy prices, remained steady at 3.6% for the third month in a row. And that's the measure the Reserve Bank looks at more closely. Money markets and many economists are predicting the RBA may lift interest rates again in the next few months, though that would probably lead to higher unemployment and house prices falling even further.
2: The Federal Treasurer, Jim Chalmers, says today's inflation figures confirm higher global oil prices as the main driver of inflation. He says an increase in the headline inflation rate comes after 4 months of moderation.
4: The re-escalation of the war in the Middle East is pushing up fuel costs. It's pushing up inflation and interest rates right around the world, and these numbers show that Australia is not immune from that.
2: The Prime Minister says the government will unveil further cost of living measures later this year. The comments come in the wake of yesterday's Reserve Bank decision to lift interest rates to the highest level in 15 years. Anthony Albanese says the government will announce additional measures to help Australians during the mid-year economic and fiscal outlook in December.

0: announce them in my EFO, which is at the end of the year, and the budget next year. What they expect is a government to be considered, to work through proposals in a considered, orderly way.
1: The new Federal Greens leadership team says they're hoping to build the Greens into a mass movement across the country. New South Wales Senator David Troubridge was today elected leader with Steph Hodgson-May as his deputy after Larissa Waters stepped down from the top job earlier this week due to illness. Senator Troubridge says it's an extraordinary time in politics and the Greens need to seize the moment.
2: Politicians aren't just here to deliver for their corporate donors or some US tech billionaire, or worse still, some foreign government with their militarisation plans for this country. Politics is here to serve Australians. We want to deliver that hope. This is the moment for the Greens to fill the vacuum.
1: Police say they're yet to arrest the masterminds behind the fatal shooting of a university student in Sydney Southwest. A 16-year-old boy and two men aged 22 and 23 are the latest people to be charged over the death of Marco Tapia. They're accused of breaking into a Glen Alpine home earlier this month and shooting the 23-year-old dead in a case of mistaken identity. The trio is from Victoria and officers say they were contracted to travel to Sydney and carry out the killing. Homicide Squad Commander Detective Superintendent Joe Dewey says the suspected actual target lived nearby.
3: As I previously indicated, Mr. Tapia was a completely innocent party. We have conducted some investigation and we are confident we have identified who the intended target is, and I can report that the intended target does reside on that street in a house near the Tapia family home, and that target has links to organised crime groups.
1: Meta boss Mark Zuckerberg says a new AI accord signed at the White House today is a good step forward. Several experts have warned that artificial intelligence could pose a massive risk to humanity if left unchecked. US President Donald Trump has called the fears a hoax and has so far declined to get his government involved in any safety regulations. He's hosted the big tech bosses today and they've all signed a new accord, with Mr. Zuckerberg describing the talks as historic.
4: We drafted a set of principles and commitments around building robust internal controls, coupled with multiple layers of auditing and controls, starting with internal risk review, external auditors and evaluators. I think that these are good steps forward. The idea isn't that this is the only thing that we will ever do. It is that this is a start.
1: To sport, and Sydney Roosters centre Billy Smith says he's grateful to have the backing of coach Trent Robinson heading into Sunday's grand final against Newcastle. The Roosters have made no changes from the squad that defeated the Dolphins to progress to the club's first decider in 7 years. Connor Watson has been named on the bench as his availability following concussion remains up in the air. Smith says he's not taking his place in the starting side for granted.
4: We drafted a set of principles and commitments around...
5: It's been the story of my career throughout my whole time at the Roosters. Your jersey's never yours. You're always going to earn it. You're always going to continue to fight for it and work really hard at my game. And I'm really confident in my ability. And yeah, I'm looking forward to the game this Sunday night.
1: To the weather for this afternoon, it'll be dry and sunny. Apart from increasing cloud in the south and west throughout the day, there's also the chance of thunderstorms about the far southern inland plains. For Sydney, it'll be sunny this afternoon, a sunny day tomorrow, 29, partly cloudy with a chance of an afternoon shower Friday and 29. It's now 1:05.
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8: Regrettably, it is not Brooke Boney filling in for James O'Loughlin today. Dom Knight filling in for her, filling in for James. We hope she's going to be back with you very soon. Really happy that Brooke's been with us this week. She did Monday, but we're making do because there are viruses going around and things like that, unfortunately. Not entirely sure what the story is with her, but I hope she recovers very soon. Plenty to talk about in the meantime, though. We're going to have our resident strata expert, Jimmy Thompson, who's always enormously popular, answering people's strata questions. If you've got a burning question you want his advice on, call early is my advice. It so often happens, everyone kind of holds off, and then it comes to 10:02 and all the phones melt down and we can't get to them all. So just before 1:30, that's the time to jump on the phone. And frankly, our friends in regional New South Wales won't know that it's coming up. So you'll get the heads up. There's a little tip for you, 702 1233 and Central Coast listeners who are on board. In the meantime, before we get to 1:30, we're going to have a chat with John Owen from Wayside Chapel. And Wayside and Afternoons have a relationship, as I'm sure you know, going back many decades. He's going to talk about the joy of walking. And I recently...

0: recently. First time in a very long time, went for a walk around the cross, actually. I walked through all the main streets of King's Cross and Potts Point and saw how things had changed. It was a fascinating experience. And he's going to talk about how that walk reveals things to him he wouldn't find any other way. He'll join us in a few moments. But also, just discussing AI, every second story is about AI these days, isn't it? AI in our drive-through windows. Well, there's new research that says that some of the more wacky conspiracy theories out there, the lizard people and so on, at least some of them, are being backed up by those Google summaries. You know how nowadays when you put a query into Google, it doesn't just give you the websites anymore. It tries to answer the questions using AI. Well, research has found that some of those summaries, in fact, reinforce the ideas of conspiracy theorists. So is there a filter going through that? Is this actually true? Is this verifiable? Turns out that in many cases, the answer is apparently not. So we'll get onto that very soon as well. Before any of that, though, I'm very much looking forward to the chance to catch up with the Reverend John Owen, who is CEO and pastor at Wayside Chapel in King's Cross. John, hello.
1: Hello, Dom. And can I just say good afternoon to you, and you would always be my first choice.
0: Really? At what?
1: At being a DJ, at being on the radio. You know,
0: oh, aren't you kind?
1: There we go. Lovely. So I think we've, you know, if anything, we've had an upgrade with all the people who've called in sick and are taking long, well-deserved holidays. So it's always lovely to have a chat with you.
0: It is. Look, it's very special for me to get to talk to Wayside because I lived around the corner for a very long time and had a bit to do with some of your predecessors as well. But as I was saying, a couple of weeks ago, I went for a walk around your hood, the Wayside hood, and my goodness, there's been an awful lot of change. The gentrification has accelerated in some areas. But there were so many people around and about, you know, sitting having a glass of wine or something. And it felt as though a lot of people were out enjoying themselves, but also some of the people who Wayside help, some of the people who are doing it tough, who have been, you know, on the margins, who need that extra helping hand that Wayside and others offer. The King's Cross is still a place for them as well. And I've got to say that was something I really was glad to see, John.
1: King's Cross is a beautiful and unique neighbourhood, and it has changed significantly from the 80s and the 90s. And if you go even further back, I think the one constant in the Cross is change. And it's as Wayside, we've been a part of it since the 60s. Mm. And we've seen how it is a place that also holds space for people from all walks of life. And you know, you were talking about strata. Well, I'm not sure as a minister if I believe in the existence of a hell. But if I would hazard a guess at what hell would be like, it'd be a never-ending strata meeting.
0: Oh, wow. Yeah. As I always joke with Jimmy, I once chaired my owner's corporation, and that was not an experience I'm keen to repeat, I must say.
1: Yes.
0: As much as I love high leadership, John, that was that's an honour I'm not keen to repeat.
1: But, you know, there's this funny thing, and I think the second would be moderating a Facebook group, and, you know, every community has one. And in the Potts Point, there's always this beautiful rear guard action. Someone will say something on the Facebook Potts Pointers group and say, look, why are there people sleeping rough here? And that's when there's this beautiful rear guard reaction. I just sit back and delight and people saying, stop. This is a place that accepts everyone. In fact, this is a place that has a long and deep history of being family and home for people who couldn't find love and acceptance in their own families and couldn't find a home. And so if you want to be a part of this neighbourhood, you've got to join this story. This is the story of our neighbourhood. And I love the way the local community always stands up for the underdog. So it has changed and prices have gone up, but the inflation on the compassion has kept pace with it as well.
0: I'm glad to hear, and I'm sure people listening from other parts of Newcastle, Central Coast and Sydney today will be able to relate to this in different areas, particularly in inner cities, but in all over the place. I know that the centre of Newcastle's had an interesting history in recent times with some empty buildings and the work of Renew Newcastle and others trying to bring life back to these places. But you're so right about walking, John. This is something you wrote to the Inner Circle about this week, the Wayside supporters, because people come up and talk to you, but you notice things. I drove down, I normally drive down the main street of my suburb, but the other day I went for a long walk and I noticed all these things that I had never seen because, you know, when I'm driving, I tend to look forwards rather than sideways. But also just seeing people sleeping rough, people doing it tough,

0: businesses that had closed because people were having a difficult time of things with the cost of living and so on, various bits of graffiti and all that. Things that you don't – listen, I feel like you it's a less filtered version of reality when you're on foot somehow, John.
1: Yes, look, I think nothing of value happens at pace. And so when we slow down to a walking pace, that's when I could stand at the front of the chapel all day long, no one would come up to me. But as soon as I'm heading off to grab a coffee or heading home for the evening, and I like to walk a long way to catch a bus instead of having to do two or three modes of transport, I'll often have someone say, hey, Rev, you walking? Can I walk with you? And, you know, face-to-face, I only get so much from people, or people who have grown up and familiar with perhaps some of that pastoral care that places of worship offer. However, everyone knows how to walk side by side, and it reveals so much truth. And it from the sublime to the mundane, we discuss everything. Mm. And it's often wisdom that reveals itself. But also, like you point out, you notice the contours and topography of your neighbourhoods. And that's a really important thing for us to notice, because our neighbourhoods have stories within them, and they have people and places within them that we do well to slow our pace down and put our phones away and to notice.
0: Yes, it's a good thought. I'm going to take this up. I'm going to go for, if my producer's listening, who's from Saturday Breakfast, Claudia, we're going to go for a walk. We're not going to sit and have coffee and chat. We're going to actually have a walking meeting and explore different bits of Parramatta. That's going to be a great thing to do. Now, John Owen is with us, the CEO and pastor at Wayside Chapel at 30 minutes past one here on 702 and 1233. Dom Knight with you for afternoons today. John, you're embarking on a walking adventure, a three-peak adventure, but specifically it's walking, not climbing, you've been reassured, but it's for raising money for Wayside.
1: Yes. We thought, what better way of raising money than to do it in something that embodies part of our ethos, which is walking alongside each other. So there's a few spots available if people want to look for the Wayside Chapel Three Peaks trek. You can sign up and fundraise, and I'll be walking right along with you. I'm calling this whole 6 months the celebration of my 50th birthday. So we'll have a little party, and I'll bring my acoustic guitar, and we'll bang out some songs under the beautiful stars. Which reminds me, I'm actually here speaking to you from Emmanuel Synagogue in Sydney.
0: Really?
1: Because it's their Sukkot festival, which is the festival of the tabernacles, which means they erect tents as a way of reminding themselves what it was like to be homeless. So we got an invitation from the lovely rabbis at Emmanuel Synagogue here in Woollahra to share a meal and share some time singing songs and telling stories. It's a festival of joy, and it's lovely to be able to sit with the Jewish community, particularly as we head up to the anniversary of December. This year's gone really quickly.
0: Oh,
1: and
0: hasn't it?
1: To be able to eat together. When the tragedy first happened, we received a box with 1,000 paper cranes in it, and they're all peace cranes that have been folded, and the whole history from Japan.
0: Yeah.
1: And this church that had a mass shooting event in their community, every time they hear about a mass casualty event, they fold and pray over 1,000 paper cranes and they send them. So we have just finished giving those 1,000 paper cranes to the local synagogue here, and we hung them in the sukkah. And it's just been a wonderful afternoon to remind ourselves that to never forget, but also in the midst of struggle, to remember those who have no home, but also to remember there is still the possibility of hope and joy in the world.
0: Well, I remember I was on air that night when the attack happened, and I remember Wayside opening its doors and offering a helping hand or a cup of tea or whatever people might have needed in the community. So it's another community that the Wayside team show up for, and it's great to hear of you and the people from Emmanuel Synagogue getting together. John Owen, when I put Three Peaks Trek into – we're about to talk about the unreliability of Google summaries. The Three Peaks Trek most famously refers to the high altitude mountaineering in Nepal's Everest region. I assume you're not going to Nepal.
1: No, I think it's around Kosciuszko. Remember, as an Indian Sri Lankan man, I'm built for comfort, not speed. And so we won't be taking off any high heights or daring walks. It'll be very gentle and placid, but about 20 kilometres all up.
0: I should say.
1: I can't believe AI let you down.
0: Number two on the list is the Three Peaks, Kosciuszko.

0: challenge, which sounds a little bit less intense. Your 22 Ks usually completed as a long one-day push or a three-day guided trip. That sounds lovely, actually.
1: We're taking the 3 days, so we have a few nights by the fire.
0: That will be so much fun. All right. Well,
2: come and join me.
0: What a way of raising funds for Wayside. And the idea of going for a stroll, that sounds like, particularly in a place like King's Cross, where you don't want to miss anything in the community that you're serving. I think that's a great reminder to slow down, take a moment, have a bit of a think.
2: What do they say? The earth is slow, but the ox is patient. And, we'd do well to learn a little bit from the ox.
0: Very good. Well, we're having a talent show after 2 o'clock, John. So I don't know if other people with acoustic guitars are going to step up to the phone microphone and see how we go. But we had someone singing a sea shanty on the show yesterday. So
2: afternoon's got talent coming up. Stairway to Heaven on the ABC? I'm not sure.
0: Stairway to Heaven? Are you kidding me? That was Andrew Denton. Did a whole album of them. On Money or the Gun. We'll see how we go. All right, John, look, that sounds like an excellent thing to do. People can find out more at the Wayside website or socials, I'm sure. When are you doing it?
2: I should know the answer to this question and someone will yell at me for not.
0: Soon.
2: Soon.
0: That's all right.
2: Very soon, within a couple of weeks' time.
0: Okay.
2: So please look it up.
0: I'm sure you'll report back to afternoons thereafter.
2: Thanks, Tom.
0: John, thank you very much.
2: Take care.
0: Reverend John Owen there, pastor and CEO at Wayside Chapel. In a few moments, yes, about those AI summaries that appear, specifically the ones in Google, because new research suggests that not only are they not entirely reliable, which I think a lot of us are aware of, but that they can actually reinforce the ideas of conspiracy theorists. Bit concerning, you might think. That's next.
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0: Dom Knight with you at 18 minutes past one. Picture this scene. You're riding on the bus and you overhear people in the next seat talking about how high-ranking members of the government have been replaced with a shadowy cabal of lizard people. You just jump on the internet to see if there's anything in it. Maybe not for that conspiracy theory, but certainly for others that I've heard, I remember going and searching on the internet to find out whether there is anything to them. Here's the thing. If you look in Google for some conspiracy theories, researchers have found that, in fact, the result doesn't say, no, that's not a thing, that's not real, don't worry. It will actually reinforce the conspiratorial ideas suggested by pro-conspiracy search terms. Tell us more. Dr. Katerina Kasianenko joins us, research fellow at the QUT node of the ARC Centre for Excellence for Automated Decision-Making and Society. She's also part of QUT's Digital Media Research Centre. In other words, these are people who look at what the internet and associated technologies mean for society. Katerina, good afternoon.
12: Hello, how are you?
0: I am very well, thanks. So, look, this is the way the world is going, isn't it? That we go and Google or perhaps put into an AI engine to fact check what's going on. What's your team discovered?
12: Yes, absolutely. I mean, search is really important and it's changing really fast. And like you said, more and more people are turning to AI and AI is also now part of Google. So a lot of interesting developments here. So we wanted to understand how does it connect to queries that are about conspiracy theories. And we particularly looked at the differences in how people formulate their search queries. Because if you believe in a conspiracy theory, it's likely that your search query, so the words that you will type into Google search bar, will be slightly different to a general person. So we wanted to see whether that has any effect on the similarity of search results and AI overviews people get. And we also wanted to see if more established, more known conspiracy theories have better protection from the spread of problematic beliefs on Google's part compared to newer conspiracy theories. And okay. We found, of course, that, yes, the newer conspiracy theories are the topic where those problematic beliefs may be reinforced by Google's AI overviews.
0: So one of the things that's really interesting to to know about AI is that, and as I've heard experts talking about this, Katarina, is that

0: AI chatbots don't understand the chat, the question. They don't actually know what you're asking. They just are able to regurgitate the most likely answer based on their database. So you're saying that particularly for newer conspiracy theories, if they haven't been thoroughly debunked, or indeed if the person's search history or perhaps the way they phrase the query, if it's in such a way that that it kind of reinforces the belief, it doesn't actually properly fact check the way a human would.
1: Yes, absolutely. So I think a common way to explain that indeed AI-based technologies or large language model-based technologies, they are sort of act as autocomplete. This is a very simple way to understand it, but indeed they do not have a clear understanding like a human would of what a query is. They just sort of rephrase the query, conduct many parallel searches using the web as well. Then they summarize those searches using the powerful language technology that they run on. And then they produce a very confidently sounding answer. Usually it's really well formatted. You may be used to this format where you have subheadings and bullet points, and it all looks very nice and neat. But again, what we found for the newer conspiracy theory, which is 15-minute cities, is that the problematic beliefs are sometimes presented by Google AI overviews as legitimate debates or doubts or criticism, which really gives credibility to those beliefs in a way, right? Because they are represented as something that's legitimate and not as something that is indeed conspiratorial.
0: So, Katerina, let's just unpack that in a bit more detail. The notion of a 15-minute city. This is a town planning idea, if I'm not mistaken, which was particularly popular in Paris. I think the socialist mayor, Anne Hidalgo, maybe this is why there are conspiracy theories, because she's part of the Socialist Party. This was the idea of trying to make sure that all needed services within 15-minute radius of any point. Is that right?
1: That is absolutely correct. And it's popular not only in Paris, but also in places like Oxford. I think Melbourne was also playing with the similar idea for a while. There are synonyms like 20-minute cities, but essentially, yes, it's about having access to your workplace, shops, entertainment within 15 minutes, commute or bike ride from where you live.
0: Okay. And so how does that get transformed into a conspiracy theory?
1: So, of course, there are beliefs, and they are connected to also COVID-related conspiracy theories, that this is actually a part of this nefarious plan to segregate people into distinct communities and restrict their movement, control their movement, track where they go. And sometimes people even say that it's government trying to take away cars, for example, because 15-minute cities is very heavily focused on public transport and accessibility by bicycle, for example.
0: Okay.
1: So, yes, these ideas of control by the government, segregation, very powerful groups that are trying to restrict people's movements.
0: Okay. And so it's a very different thing to say, well, wouldn't it be nice if all the possible facilities were within 15 minutes of where you live by bike, versus you may not leave your 15-minute radius of where you are. That does bring back some COVID memories here in Sydney, Katerina. Okay,
1: absolutely.
0: So that's one example. What are some other situations where you found that these Google summaries actually reinforce some of these conspiracy theories?
1: So it's important to say that our study compared 15-minute cities with an older conspiracy theory called chemtrails.
0: Oh,
1: some
0: yes.
1: of the listeners may be familiar with it, but it's also known as the mother of all conspiracy theories. It's really old and well-established and, of course, well-debunked, but essentially it's the idea that the vapors from the plane that you see in the sky, they contain some very harmful chemicals and are very bad for people's health, and also are a plan of depopulation or somehow reducing or harming people that do not suspect anything about those chemtrails. So that conspiracy theory has been around for a long time. And in about 2015, a study came out saying that Google search at the time, there was no AI feature, just the 10 blue links, the results that you see listed, that those results contained very problematic conspiratorial websites and materials. So that study was picked up by the media, and then that prompted Google to regulate or control or sort of intervene in the results that get displayed for those terms. So we wanted to see if those guardrails are in place for AI overviews. And indeed, it appears that for chemtrails, Google does a much better job in debunking the conspiracy theory. So we see that in many AI overviews, especially those that contain sort of indication that a person may be believing in a conspiracy theory, there is

0: is a debunking included. Sometimes it's quite brief, and arguably more could be done to provide sources. Sometimes we saw that in AI overviews, even those that debunk conspiratorial ideas around chemtrails, there are still links to, for example, Amazon, where you can buy a book by someone who believes in the conspiracy theory. So there is still more to be done, but comparatively, Google does a much better job with this older conspiracy theory than with the newer one, like 15-minute cities.
1: Dr. Katerina Kasianenko is with us from Queensland University of Technology, a researcher into automated decision-making and society, among other things. And I can reassure you, Katerina, that at least now, in my producer's logged-in Google account, it does say that, in fact, the 15-minute cities is not a dystopian government plot to lock people in their neighbourhoods. But I also, in typing the words, I wrote, are 15-minute cities, and the first response was real. So people are still wondering about this one. So I guess it evolves all the time. But the other thing is that people using AI need to have a degree of scepticism about the results, don't they? And the way that they're presented often invite high confidence. What would you say to people about using AI intelligently?
0: Well, important thing to know is that research shows that, of course, search is something that we do to help us make decisions very quickly, something that we do on the go. So very often we rely on convenience rather than deep research. Quite often we find ourselves, you know, just not even clicking on any of the links or clicking on the very first link that we get in the search results. And if we get an AI overview, we tend to read that very top and get our answer and not really click on any of the sources that may be used as references in the AI overview. So sometimes, especially for higher stakes searches, it will be useful to spend some time with the sources that are referenced and try and see if those sources actually are worthy of trust, whether whatever that they say is actually contained within the text of an AI overview, because sometimes the text, it will seem like there is a reference, but there's actually, the text comes from somewhere else, probably from the internal knowledge of the large language model that summarizes those results. So maybe understanding of how it works, the inner workings of those AI overviews, and taking a little bit of time to check some of the sources that it draws from would be really useful for our listeners.
1: That's great advice, Katerina. So check the sources and whether they seem reputable to you, but also understanding how large language models get their answers and the shortcomings of that process, as useful as they can be, is pretty wise. Thank you for talking us through that. I've got to say, Katerina, I'm pretty lazy. I think a 5-minute city is what I'm in favour of, but we'll see how we go. Thanks for your time.
0: Thank you very much for having me.
1: Dr. Katerina Kasianenko there from QUT. Dom Knight with you now, just giving you the heads up that we're about to do Strata Chat with Jimmy Thompson. We always enjoy his company. And here is your exclusive heads up before we're joined by the rest of the state. Ring now, 1-300-222-702. Or you can text 0467-922-702. But we will favour callers on the phone with voices. 1-300-222-702. 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And ABC Central Coast will welcome our friends.
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1: A very good afternoon, Dom Knight filling in for Brooke Boney, who was due to fill in this week for James O'Loughlin, but unfortunately is unwell today. So you've got me for the next hour and a half, and I'm looking forward to catching up and chatting with the listeners from across New South Wales here on ABC Radio. I've got a treat up first. It's a regular treat, but a treat nevertheless. A chat with Jimmy Thompson of flatchat.com.au, and it's a timely one at that, even though, you know, we do this regularly. A, because people love it. B, because, well, change is afoot. Mandatory Strata Committee training is due to start on October the 1st, which is tomorrow. So this new regime is coming in. If you're part of a Strata Committee, what do you need to do? Will it be massively onerous? Will it be actually helpful as you discharge your responsibilities? Ring now if you have a question. 1-300-222-702. You can also text 0467-922-702. Jimmy is but moments away. Then from 2 o'clock, we will do Afternoons Got Talent. And yesterday we had someone singing a sea shanty. I'll play back that wonderful audio from Cliff in Kiama. We also talked to Noel Crombie of Split Ends about the joy of playing the spoons and how he got into the band with that particular skill. If you can play the spoons, I so

0: I'm so enthusiastic for you to join us after 2 o'clock or any skill like that coming up in the talent contest. And then at 2:30, the big question for the school holidays, what screen time rules should we have for our kids? And what does it do when we give them extra time? The bad news for parents is that, in fact, there is a pretty major impact of high screen time. One new study shows that the impact is as significant, if not worse, than premature birth. So all that coming up in the next hour and a half of Afternoons. But let's kick things off by checking in with Adam Storey in the newsroom. Adam, good afternoon.
1: Afternoon, Dom. The Federal Treasurer says today's inflation figures confirm higher global oil prices are the main driver of inflation. Australia's inflation rate has risen to 4% in the year to August, driven by higher fuel prices and housing costs. It's a significant jump compared to the previous month of 3.5%. Meanwhile, the Prime Minister says the government will unveil further cost of living measures later this year. The comments come in the wake of yesterday's Reserve Bank decision to lift interest rates to the highest level in 15 years. New South Wales Senator David Shoebridge is the new leader of the Federal Greens. He replaces Queensland Senator Larissa Waters, who stepped down this week due to illness. More news at 2 o'clock.
0: Thank you very much, Adam.
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0: Yes, do join the conversation on 1300 222 702. Some people have already called in very sensibly to get to the front of the queue to have a chat with Jimmy Thompson of flatchat.com.au. Without any further ado, Jimmy, good afternoon to you.
4: Good afternoon, Dom.
0: Great to have you back on the show.
4: And good to talk to you.
0: Now, training for Strata Committee members. This is an interesting idea. And it starts tomorrow. What are they going to have to do? And when are they going to have to do it?
4: I don't know. I really don't. Nobody knows. Well, I'm sure somebody in fair trading does. But all we know is that you go onto Strata Hub online and you will presumably be able to log into their Strata Committee training. You don't have to be on a Strata Committee to do it.
0: Okay.
4: Oh, somebody just pressed the button that... Okay. You follow the instructions there. They say it takes an hour, but I don't know how much you can learn in an hour. It's a mystery. I'm quite excited, actually.
0: Okay. Yes, you're pumped to give it a go. Well, I'm not on my Strata Committee anymore. I used to chair one, and
4: yeah,
0: I'm now a very long way away from it. Who knows? Maybe I'll join at some point.
4: I'm guessing that you probably wish they'd had some training for your committee members when you were the chair.
0: Yes, absolutely right. No, look, I don't want to pass any shade retrospectively on any, particularly given that some of them were solicitors, Jimmy. I'm going to be very careful with that. Yeah. But what I will say is that I think it's a very interesting idea. I'm just looking at this. So I'm on Strata Hub. I followed your advice. And it says here that for tomorrow, new and returning Strata Committee members must complete free online training within 3 months of being appointed. Mm. If they don't do it, they're automatically removed.
4: Yes.
0: Wow.
4: But what does that mean? Does that mean that you're sitting at the committee meeting and two burly people come in and say, you?
5: Hey, we're from Fair Trading. Yeah.
4: Yeah. Hey. When you read all the information that's come out, as I have, and I've written about it, it's all very vague. It's all like, you should do this, and the secretary of the committee should ask to see the certificate of completion. And, you know, if you continue as a Strata committee member when you haven't done it and you should have left, then there will be no penalties. And by the way, any decisions that are made by you or with your votes while you're there will still stand. So you're going, yeah, it's kind of compulsory, but not very.
0: Okay. All right. Well, one thing to note is that the 3 months starts on your date of appointment. So it's only,
4: yes,
0: if you get renewed, that's only from the renewal. So I will just read this out. I know you're the expert and I'm just reading this stuff off the website, but it's pretty funny. There are exceptions. If you're part of the Australian College of Strata Lawyers, you don't have to do it. So that's something. Or if you're in a two-lot strata scheme.
4: Right.
0: That would be weird.
4: Yeah.
0: Or if you're a strata managing agent. Otherwise, right, unless you're doing it for 3 months or less,
4: yeah,
0: that's it. Okay.
4: But the other thing is, of course, if you are on a committee at the moment,

0: then it doesn't apply until your next AGM when there's an election.
1: So you could have had
0: your AGM last month and you've still got 11 months before you even have to look at this.
1: Okay, they've also got a draft of the failure to complete training notice that can be sent out. Okay,
0: that's exciting.
1: Brand new regime beginning very soon. I just want to briefly note, though, in Granville, Parramatta Road just past Good Street, a multi-vehicle crashed there, causing heavy traffic westbound. It's just happened there, and of course the building, well, probably not of course, but in Lakemba there's still issues with the building fire there. Canterbury Road near Quick Street South, the traffic affected in both directions. Jimmy, let's jump onto some phone calls, shall we?
0: Okay.
1: We've got Steve with us from Gorleston. Hey, Steve.
2: Hey, guys.
1: What can we do for you?
2: Well, I'm part of a strata estate. We have a strata management company, and we also have a strata committee. Hmm. Now, one person in the estate keeps playing music extremely loud all hours, days and night. We've sent letters to the strata manager, and the strata manager says they can't do anything because our strata committee told them some years back that they can't act on any complaints without approval or first something from the strata committee. So the strata committee, but they're not dealing with this problem, and this guy's been a horrible nuisance now for a few years.
0: Right. This sounds like a strata manager trying not to do anything. And simply, bypass the strata manager, download the form, it's called a notice to comply. It's the only official form that you can use. The committee should have a meeting to agree to send this person a notice to comply. The notice to comply should include on it the bylaws that are being breached, and send them notice to comply. Notice to comply is a warning. There's a bit of a myth in strata that you have to send three warnings first. Notice to comply is a warning that says, here, you're breaking a bylaw. If you don't stop doing it, then we're going to take it further. And taking it further could lead to fines.
2: Now, the committee, though, what if they don't want to do that?
0: What if the strata committee doesn't want to do that?
2: That's right, because this guy's intimidating, and the strata committee just, like, pussyfoots around.
0: I think in that case you instruct the strata manager quite clearly that they need to do this.
2: Okay.
0: And if they refuse to do it, then they're not doing their job.
1: Steve, I might just jump in here. Can you not reflect on the individual?
2: Sure.
1: The situation is interesting.
2: Apologies.
1: Can I just ask Jimmy? I mean, there are other avenues, aren't there, other than strata? You can complain to the council and to police, can't
0: you,
1: about noise?
0: Yeah. I mean, the thing about the council, the thing about strata bylaws is they don't allow noise nuisance at any time of day. The local council noise nuisance laws tend to be focused on evening, you know, late evening, early morning. But you can get a noise nuisance, a noise abatement order from your local court, but that's another step. I mean, that's taking it even further than just sending them a notice to comply.
2: Okay, so where can I download this notice to comply?
0: I just Google it. It's a New South Wales Fair Trading website.
2: Okay,
1: there you go.
2: I'll do that. Thank you so much.
1: Thanks,
0: you're
1: Steve.
0: Very welcome.
1: And thanks, Jimmy. Your strata questions 1300 222 702 or text 046 792 702. Jimmy, the other day I saw the cops shutting down a party over the road at 11 p.m. It was the first time it had happened in years. My neighborhood's very boring, so I was kind of delighted that someone had done something interesting. Anyway, so nevertheless,
0: there's so many options. I mean, the thing is that in most places, I mean, in King's Cross where I live, you're going to wait 6 months before the police will turn up to shut down a party. But in other areas where people expect peace and quiet, then they will turn up, and they turn up and say, turn down the music. And if they don't, they can take the stereo or the amplifier away. They can remove it.
1: Well, one neighbour at a student party many years ago just threw boiling water over the fence. That was their solution.
0: That's dangerous.
1: Don't do that. That was awful.
0: No.
1: The police had to be involved in that one. David in Sutherland, hello to you.
3: Yeah, g'day. How are you?
1: What's your question?
3: My question is, so I'm part of a small industrial unit complex, and we've got parking issues have gone on over the years. And I've started looking into it and basically have found out that the approved DA for the site doesn't match the strata plan and doesn't match with what is actually happening on site in regards to allocated parking spaces and common space areas. I'm sure you've had this issue before many times. Yes.
0: The first thing that occurs to me is it's the strata plan doesn't approve, doesn't align with the DA rather than the other way around. Your strata plan should follow the DA, and if it doesn't, then you've got grounds to change it.
3: Absolutely. I understand that. Now, on speaking with our strata management company, they've said, I've brought this up with them, and they've basically said, we probably need to speak to lawyers. I don't see, is that a normal course of action? I mean, I see it as being the owners need to get together, update strata plan, and that's the end of it.
0: Yeah, absolutely. Your owners control common property. That's, in fact, their job. And I'm talking about the owners' corporation as a whole, not just the strata committee. If the owners' corporation at a general meeting decides to bring the strata plan and all the parking into line with the DA, then you're perfectly entitled just to go ahead and do it. You don't need to get lawyers. The people who don't want you to do it need to get lawyers.
3: Yeah.
0: There's no need for lawyers in this. If you've got the strata plan, you've got the DA, make them match.
1: Okay. Interesting. Okay.
0: It might be, having said that, it might be worth having a chat with a lawyer.
1: It's good to know the facts, perhaps.
3: I've had a chat with the local council, and I thought there might have been some time constraint with the age of the DA and stuff, but they've basically said no, DA is a DA, and if it's not complying, then it's non-compliant.
0: Yeah. I honestly think the simplest thing to do is have a meeting, prepare an outline of what you're going to do, present it to the owners and say, we are bringing our parking into line with the DA. Here's what we're going to do. And if you have any objections, make them known now, but this is what we have to do. It's what the DA says.
3: Yeah, sure. Okay.
1: David, all the best with that. Thank you very much.
3: Thanks for the advice. That's appreciated.
1: Here's a great question on the text line. We'll take calls in preference, 1-300-222-702. With Jimmy Thompson from flatchat.com.au and Dom Knight with you at 16 minutes to 2, by the way, on 702 in Sydney and ABC Radio across New South Wales. There's a lovely text from Frank in Beecroft, Jimmy. Frank says, hi, I've been the owner of my unit for 26 years. I've never been part of the strata committee nor attended an AGM. Is this something which is remiss of me, and what would be the benefits of being part of the strata committee? Now, I mean, I've been known to moan occasionally about the onerous nature of strata committees, but there's also plenty of good reasons to do it. Jimmy, what are some of those?
0: Well, one of them is to make a contribution to your community in whatever way, even if it's just sitting and listening to other people's grievances or proposals or whatever, or actually getting actively involved and helping out with projects that may be happening or with advice. So that's helping your community is one thing. The other thing is just being aware of what is going on so that when things do come up, they don't surprise you. And that's what really affects a lot of people in strata. Suddenly they get a special levy for something, some work that they didn't even know needed to be done. Well, if they'd been on the committee or attended committee meetings, they would have found out what needed to be done. I think in the first instance, attend a couple of committee meetings. And in New South Wales, unlike Victoria, for instance, you have a legal right to attend a committee meeting. You don't have the right to speak, but at least you have the right to sit there and listen. And I would make that your first step. Just find out what it's like, what's going on. And you might find that it actually enhances your enjoyment of living in the scheme.
1: Oh, those Victorians with their secretive strata meetings. No, I must say, Jimmy, I did actually overall enjoy my time involved in strata, and it might be time to get back in now that I live in another strata building. Leanne in Newcastle, good afternoon to you.
4: Oh, yes. Hi, Jimmy and Dom. This is like an answer to a prayer, this segment.
1: Oh, that's what we're here for.
4: I'm having an issue with my strata committee, of which I'm the treasurer and about to resign next week. So that's really helpful considering the training.

0: a shade?
1: No, it's a, like an electric roller shutter that goes up and down.
0: Right, okay.
1: So it locks in position. So my argument is that it meets the exemption. So, but I sent a notice to the strata manager saying, because there's busybodies, right? I said, just to let you know, this is being installed on this date. It complies with the requirements of this exemption. See you later. Right.
0: Okay.
1: So then I get back a thing that says, oh, there's a requirement of that bylaw exemption that says it has to be in keeping, you know, in inverted commas, with the rest of the development. Okay. The rest of the development is made like it's made of exactly the same material as the garage door that it's right next to.
0: Yeah.
1: So they don't give me any reasons to why it's not in keeping. And, you know, I've looked up lots of stuff that says you can't use those little provisos to convert a provision that's not subject to consent to make it a consent provision, because that would be pointless.
0: Okay, can I just, I think that what you need, what you're looking for here is a way forward, and in keeping with the rest of the building could mean that no other building has a covering, for instance, of any kind. So what a really good thing to do would be is to get in touch with Fair Trading, the Strata Task Force, who are just this very week trumpeting the fact that they've had a 30% increase in applications for mediation. And they're having a 70% satisfaction rating from people who go to them for mediation. So I would say just take that response that you've had, apply for mediation, go in and sit down and talk with a neutral person who will tell you what you can and cannot do, and then you can move forward from there.
1: Okay.
0: And it costs nothing. It's free.
1: Well, my problem is it's a custom item, and because I thought I was very, very clearly subject to the exemption, I've already paid for it.
0: Like I
1: So I'm just going to go, well, I reckon I reckon the exemption covers me. It's attached to the wall with half a dozen screws. So I'm just going to have it installed, and if they want to argue with me, in the worst case,
0: but that the trouble is that wall is common property,
2: okay,
0: and so your committee does have some control over it.
2: Leanne, I think the mediation's a decent suggestion. I hope you can figure it out. Let's move to Xavier in Muswellbrook. Xavier, hello. Xavier, hello. Are you there? He's not. We'll go to Kate and Balgala instead. Kate, hello. Is this phone line working? Goodness me, what's going on? Kate, we can hear you.
0: I can hear breathing.
2: All right, I can hear breathing. Yeah, let's look. We'll see if we can get someone who can actually speak. Terry and Roselle, hello. Third time lucky. What is going on? Yeah, Terry.
0: Oh, there's somebody,
2: hey.
0: Yes.
3: No, I'm sorry, I didn't hear you properly.
2: That's quite all right.
3: I've got a question for Jimmy. I've been looking for an apartment for about 9 months. I've never bought into a strata before, and I just can't for the life of me understand why we have to shell out up to $300 to get a strata report. Why is it not mandatory that the vendor has to provide that, particularly as everything I've looked at for the last 9 months has got a shocking strata report because it's been built in the last 20 years, and I don't want to touch it.
0: Right. Well, that shocking strata report has saved you from a world of pain and grief. And that's, look, I don't know why it's not compulsory. I can understand, that you might not want a compulsory strata report. There are some real estate agents who will sell you an apartment and say, look, we've got a strata report here already for free. But those strata reports tend to be very much on the surface. What you want, my advice would be find an apartment that you really, really want, and that you're prepared to invest a bit of money in and get a strata report, an absolutely forensic strata report that will tell you what problems there have been. And another thing I would just say here is what you want to see in a report in a modern building in the last 20 years is there have been problems and they have been fixed. What you don't want to read is there are no problems, because there is no building that has no problems.
3: Sure.
2: There you go. So, expensive, but potentially saving far more. Thanks, Terry.
3: Thanks, Jimmy. Bye.
2: We'll go back to Kate in Balgala. This is the Strata segment here on Afternoons at 8 minutes to 2. We've got 8 minutes left of your questions with Jimmy Thomson. from flatchat.com.au. My name is Dom Knight. You're on 702 in Sydney and ABC Radio across New South Wales. Kate in Balgowlah, I believe we've tracked down. Kate?

0: Hello.
1: Hi, how are you going?
0: What's your question for Jimmy?
1: Live in a 1969 registered block, and on the strata plan it says that the balcony is defined by the outer edge of the concrete slab, which I understand means that the balcony is lot property, not common property.
2: Yep.
1: Would you agree with that?
2: Probably. I mean, it depends for how far the slab extends. I mean, if the balcony has been additional, it's not part of the concrete slab that the floor was poured with, then it's lot property. But if the concrete slab extends all the way out to the balustrade, then it sounds like it's common property.
0: Oh, okay.
1: The concrete slab extends to the balustrade.
2: Then it sounds to me, and this is somewhere where you definitely would want to get legal advice, it sounds to me like it's common property.
1: Okay. Well, if the note on the strata plan says that the balcony is defined by the outer edge of the slab, wouldn't that mean that the balustrade is inside that, that it would be lot property?
2: Yep. Absolutely. Yep. I was just using that as an example
0: of
2: the extent.
0: It's a little tricky when Jimmy hasn't looked at the plans.
1: Yeah. That's what it says. Anyway, what I'm getting at is, as far as for all of the time that I've been living here, I've understood that and I've been to land titles, I've spoken to a lot of people, and they've all said, yes, it's lot property. Mm-hmm. Our committee has decided to do a structural renovation, the committee, not the owners' corporation, and has spent about, $400,000.
2: But do you need the renovation?
1: No, it wasn't necessary at all. They just decided to do it.
2: When you say that it's not the owners' corporation that's decided it, the owners' corporation can override anything the committee decides. The committee's just there to represent. But the owners' corporation is the ultimate decision-making body, and you can call a general meeting if you can get enough people to support you and say, look, we don't want this, stop it, you're spending too much money.
1: Yeah, well, the thing is, the committee went ahead and did it without satisfying anybody. So it was done in secret.
2: Well, you've got...
0: That's a problem. Yeah, you'd think that should have gone through a general meeting, Jimmy, right?
2: That's a whole other problem, yeah. I mean, I think committees start behaving like that, even if they're doing it for the best intention, you're entitled to say, look, you people should not be representing us unless you start being more transparent in what you're doing. And you can take them to the tribunal if need be and say, can you please remove these people and have another election?
1: Yeah. I actually told them, because I've had all the information, and I said, this is actually lot property. Here's all of the information that says this, the Development Act 1900. Yep.
0: Okay, Kate, I'm going to take another call. I'm sorry, but because we've got people waiting. But thank you.
1: Thank you.
0: All the best. We'll go to Ash. Hello, Ash.
3: Oh, g'day. How are you going?
0: You've also got a problem with strata committees that have spent a lot of money.
3: Yeah, so I've recently been appointed chairman of my strata committee.
0: Congratulations.
2: Well done.
3: Thanks very much. First time. At that committee, it came to light that the previous committee that consisted of two people but was actually only being... just one person was sort of calling all the shots, if you like, and making all the decisions, has spent $100,000 of strata money on proceedings against a tenant in one of our warehouses who was apparently residing there. And so has spent $100,000 with some lawyers going through NCAT across a number of years.
2: Mm.
3: And we are now in a position where we have lost those proceedings. For 2 years, there hasn't been any committee meetings, and the recent AGM was the first one held in 2 years.
2: Mm-hmm.
3: And while a number of us have been agitating for an AGM, especially in the last sort of 6 months or so.
2: Yep.
3: I guess, long story short, is there any recourse for us, not so much against NCAP, but against, say, our strata managers who have continued to pay this money without really having a committee that was functioning as it should.
2: This is one definitely, I'm afraid you'd be going back to the lawyers on this one, but I there are so many areas of strata where the liability is limited, and it has to be because people make mistakes. Now, if your strata manager has been told not to

0: pay and has gone ahead and paid, then you can take action against them professionally. But if there hasn't been any clear instruction and they've been told to pay the money and pay the lawyers and conduct the legal action or organise the legal action, then you've just got to live with it.
1: So despite the fact that when there was a two-person committee elected 2 years ago, that one of those people was completely cut out of any emails, any decision-making, any committee meetings and that sort of stuff by both the chairman and the strata managers themselves?
0: I think it's a case of finding out that somebody's done something illegal and illicit, and that's different from morally wrong and poor procedure. Obviously, it's poor procedure and probably morally wrong, but is it illegal? Only a lawyer would really be able to advise you on that.
2: That sounds like a good course of action. We'll have to leave it there, Ash. Sorry about that.
1: Okay, no worries. Thank you for your time. Okay.
2: Speed round, Jimmy. Very quick answer before we get to the news.
0: Yep.
2: I'm on a strata committee. We need a new carpet for the common areas. The committee's chosen a carpet, but it's a different colour to the existing carpet. The strata manager says, because it's a different colour, we've got to go to all residents for approval at the next AGM. Is that correct?
0: That sounds right, because if you find the majority of people in the building hate the colour of the new carpet, it's probably advisable to go and get it approved at a next general meeting.
2: And Nathan in Balmain says, can an owners corporation charge interest on a special levy?
0: There is, if you don't pay a levy, then there is a basic penalty interest, which can be waived. But a special levy is just a levy, you know.
2: No, Nathan Balmain says, I'm 14,000 in arrears since it began. The interest isn't helping me get through it. So good to know that that interest can be waived, though.
0: And the other thing is the law now insists that strata schemes at least sit down with somebody who's in debt and try to work out a payment plan with them.
2: Yeah, there might be a payment plan in that case. Look, Jimmy, as ever, that was enormously enlightening. I wish you were part of every strata committee was ever been a part of. Would have saved a lot of time.
0: Yeah, well, I hope so. It's great to talk to you again.
2: Yes, nice to have you back. Thanks, Jimmy.
0: Right.
2: Jimmy Thompson here from flatchat.com.au. After the news, Afternoon's Got Talent. Can you play the spoons or anything equally impressive? We had someone singing a sea shanty yesterday, and that inspired us to showcase the talents of our wonderful listeners. Plus, our screens frying our kids' brains. Not literally, but metaphorically. A new study says, yep, there's cause for concern. Pretty timely information, given that kids are on school holidays. It's 2 o'clock, time for the latest ABC News.
3: Adam Story with ABC News. More than 1,000 workers in the Upper Hunter have had their jobs saved after a decision by the state's Independent Planning Commission to allow a large coal mine expansion. The Hunter Valley Operations Mine sought a 19-year extension to its current licence, which would otherwise expire at the end of the year. The IPC had delayed its decision, and the workforce and community had been anxiously waiting the determination, which will now see the mine continue to operate until 2045. The decision is a blow for environmental activists who have spoken out against the project, saying the extension would make it nearly impossible for New South Wales to reach legislated 2050 emissions targets. Treasurer Jim Chalmers says today's inflation data shows that the war in the Middle East and the high oil prices associated with it is the main reason for higher inflation. Headline inflation jumped to 4% last month, while underlying inflation held steady at 3.6%. Mr. Chalmers acknowledged inflation was too high, but has doubled down in his defence of government spending.
4: These numbers confirm that the overwhelming reason why inflation went up in August was higher global oil prices. In fact, all of the increase in annual headline inflation was from higher fuel costs and the unwinding of last year's energy rebates.
3: The new deputy leader of the Greens, Steph Hodgins-May, says she has a bold vision for the future of Australia. She'll serve alongside David Shoebridge, who was elected in a party room meeting today after Larissa Waters resigned due to health issues. Senator Hodgins-May says the Greens can connect with Australians who are frustrated by the two-party system.
5: The Greens are not here to reform the Labor Party. We are here to replace the Labor Party. And I will be working alongside Senator Shoebridge to take the fight to those corporate parties. We have stared down the gas industry. We have stared down the warmongers, and we are staring down the tech billionaires.
3: Three people charged over the murder of a university student in Sydney Southwest had allegedly been guns for hire. A 16-year-old boy and two men aged 22 and 23 had been extradited from Victoria earlier this month over unrelated offences. They've now been charged over the shooting death of Marco Tapia at Glen Alpine, who had been killed in a case of mistaken identity. Police say they're still tracking down those who orchestrated the attack. Premier Chris Minn says gangland criminals who are hiring young people to do their bidding need to be punished.
6: I would say more generally that it is clearly despicable for organised crime kingpins to be using juveniles to be carrying out violent offences. And we need to make sure that we've got laws in place and police operations so that, yes, we're arresting people who pull the trigger, but also we're smashing criminal networks.
3: The Land and Environment Court has rejected Reploy's late bid to add around 2,500 pages of documents to its appeal over the proposed Moss Vale plastics recycling plant. Kelly Fuller reports.
7: The Independent Planning Commission refused the 120,000-tonne-a-year facility in January last year, prompting Reploy's court appeal. The company said the documents would provide important context for next month's 10-day hearing. But one of the respondents, the Garvan Institute, argued some were irrelevant or superseded because of the amended design plan. Its counsel also pointed to unresolved technical issues, including evidence that airborne microplastic concerns could require a 22-metre emission stack. The court rejected the late bid, saying the case had already been before it for more than 13 months.
3: A Chinese national accused of spying on a group in Canberra for Beijing has had his charge of foreign interference dropped. Peter Lusted reports.
8: The AFP alleged the 26-year-old man was tasked by China's Public Security Bureau to spy on the Canberra branch of a Buddhist organisation that is banned in China. The man, whose name is suppressed, was one of three Chinese nationals charged with reckless foreign interference over the matter. However, his charge was dropped in the ACT Magistrates Court this morning. The two other women charged with the same offence will have their matters returned to court in December.
3: Chinese AI developer Moonshot is conducting an internal review after an artificial intelligence tool told researchers how to make biological weapons and carry out assassinations. The researchers used a series of complex instructions to see if the popular Kimi models ignore guardrails and evade safety limits put in place by developers. Moonshot says the findings will help build better and safer AI. And Norway's parliament has begun public hearings on ties between diplomats and politicians and the late sex offender Jeffrey Epstein. It follows the release of millions of files by the US Department of Justice in February. Norway's former Prime Minister, Torbjørn Jagland, is among a number of prominent Norwegians with ties to Epstein and is under police investigation on corruption accusations. Dry and sunny, apart from the increasing cloud in the south and west during the afternoon, with the chance of thunderstorms about the far southern inland plains. Sunny in Sydney, sunny tomorrow and 29. It's 2:05.
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2: Dom Knight filling in for Brooke Boney, who was filling in for James O'Loughlin. We hope Brooke's back with you tomorrow. She's unfortunately unwell, so unable to fill in today as scheduled. But we have plenty to offer you between now and 3 o'clock when your drive program begins. We have Afternoon's Got Talent coming up first. Yesterday, we talked to Noel Crombie of Split Enz. About how he got into Split Enz in the early days when there were all kinds of members just left, right and centre. There were 11 at one point before Neil Finn even joined. And Noel Crombie got up and played the spoons one day. And that was it. That was, he was in the band on an ongoing basis after that. That was all that he needed to do. And he then became the visual architect, as they call it, of Split Enz and designed all their amazing wardrobe and so on. We talked about that yesterday. It was a lot of fun to speak to him. But it got us thinking about unusual talents and getting into bands. I'm fascinated to know if anyone can play the spoons for us live on radio for a segment we've decided to call Afternoon's Got Talent at the other AGT. And we also had Cliff yesterday singing a sea shanty without notice on the air. Did a brilliant job. We'll play a little bit of that back for you. So between now and 2:30, the stage is yours. Then at 2:30, we'll talk about some new research that says that screen time is, well, not great. Dr. Jo Orlando has written a book about this called Generation Connected, but she's going to talk us through some new research that's just come out, looked at 2.8 million children across 64 country. So a major study on the effects of screen time. It concluded that the effect of high screen time on children's development is as significant, if not greater, than premature birth, which is certainly very concerning. So how much is too much? And what do we do about that these holidays? We'll talk to Joe in half an hour's time here on 702 in Sydney and on ABC Radio across our fine state. But now it is showbiz time. And if you're worried about screen time for the kids, welcome to radio, a medium with no screens whatsoever. We have no visuals. And frankly, as someone who's not the most telegenic person in the world, which is perhaps why I may not have appeared in many of the Chaser TV series, this is my medium, a screenless delight, audio only, wholesome entertainment for you and the family. All you have to do is call 1-300-222-702 and text 0467-922-702 to advertise your services, but you're only going to get on the radio if you ring. Oh, what a wonderful free public service this segment's going to be. I cannot wait to get things underway. And in particular, I thought playing the spoons would be excellent radio. So I'm very pleased that we actually have with us, I believe, someone who might be able to help us with this very thing. Kathy and Rex, welcome to Afternoon's Got Talent.
9: Hi.
11: How you going, Dom?
2: Welcome. I'm just realising we don't have any judges. So if anyone wants to, if anyone has no talent but wants to be a judge, they can come in. Otherwise, we'll just get a producer to come in and jump on the mic and be a judge. Go on. Let's get some judges in. 1-300-222-702. Judge volunteers. First one to volunteer is welcome. If that's your talent, judging people, you're welcome to that as well. Now, the spoons. I was fascinated by this. Noel Crombie spent, what, 50 years in split ends because he could play the spoons.
9: That's amazing.
2: It is, isn't it? So talk us through the spoons and in your lives. I'm told that there is a spoon player on the call. Is that right?
11: Yes, certainly right here, mate.
2: What's
11: your
2: name? What's your name?
9: This is my husband. His stage name is Rex Havoc.
2: Rex Havoc. What an excellent stage name for a spoon player. Rex, welcome aboard.
11: How you doing?
2: Very, very well. That's a pretty good start. What's that? What are we hearing?
11: Oh, that's just some very old silver spoons that I usually play.
2: Can you play silver chair on the silver spoons?
11: No, not really. Okay. They're not very tuneful, as you can imagine. There's one sort of key.
2: Yes.
11: You know, and it's pretty much circular key. And you just keep playing round and round.
2: Okay. All right. Well, we've managed to find a judge. We've got to... Alistair Bates, step up to the microphone, one of our producers. Hello.
12: Hey, Dom.
2: Are you ready to judge?
12: I'm always ready to judge.
2: Okay, all right. So, look, you've been listening to Rex Havoc. Rex, I think we need a little bit more. Can you give us your best number and hold the phone mic right up to the spoons so we can hear all the spoony goodness?
11: Okay, here we go.
2: That's pretty good.
12: That's amazing. You're on to the next round, Rex.
2: I'm very impressed. Oh, we're going to have rounds.
12: Yeah, sure.
2: Making the segment up as we go along.
11: All right. That was a competition.
2: I think it is. Do we have any prize? Let's see if our producers can whip up a prize. Look, Alistair and I can sign a certificate for the winner, certifying that they won Afternoon's Got Talent. At the very least, that's the least we'll be able to do for you. Rex, just before you go, talk us through your history with the spoons, because this isn't your first spoon rodeo, I understand.
11: No, that's right. No, I learned off my brother, who was a champion, and he learned from a guy who used to play the spoons at Woolloomooloo in an old pub down there called the Rock and Roll, and he also had played a fiddle, and on his bow he had budgerigars sitting on his bow when he's playing the fiddle, and he was a spoon player, and that's where my brother picked it up from, and then I learned from him.
2: Can you play a violin with a spoon?
11: Yeah, it sounds really bad.
2: Well, look, Rex, you've set the bar incredibly high. There aren't many other callers as yet, I think because they're intimidated by your sheer brilliance, Rex.
11: I don't know if you'll get anybody else.
12: It's a very tough act to follow.
2: I want to be really clear.
11: My brother's listening.
2: Yeah, okay, well, maybe.
11: Yeah, we're going to have a play-off. We're going to have a spoon-off.
2: Okay, a spoon-off. Look, I've got another volunteer judge here just before you go. I'm very happy with this. We have... Margaret in Bangalore. Margaret.
13: Hello, Dom.
2: You're volunteering to judge. Is that a particular skill of yours?
13: We're about to find out.
2: Okay, well, take it away, Margaret from Bangalore. What's your read on Rex Havoc, the spoon player?
13: Now, I didn't quite hear it, though. Would he be able to do it again, Dom?
2: Once more for the road, Rex, if you'd be so kind.
11: Okay, sure.
2: I mean...
13: Oh, that's amazing. He's got a great sense of beat and rhythm. It's extraordinary. I love it.
2: Margaret, you're doing very well, as may I say. Margaret Nalastair, mega judge, is fantastic. Hold on the line there, Margaret, and we'll get back to you, Rex, if you proceed all the way to the final. Rex, thank you very much, and Kathy as well.
11: You're welcome.
2: Very good. 1-300-222-702. Look, at this stage, it'd be fair to say, Al, the people aren't coming out of the woodwork in droves. We've got a lot of shy people. We should clarify, this is not only a competition for playing the spoons. Any talent you have that we can showcase on radio, maybe you're a public speaker, maybe you play the harmonica, maybe you've got a yidaki or a didgeridoo at your place. It doesn't have to even be musical. It can just be any talent that you think you can showcase on the radio. Al, for instance, do you have any hidden talents?
12: Wow, do I have any hidden talents? They're so well hidden that I can't even think of any of them.
2: Can you whistle? No.
12: Barely.
2: You can't.
12: Barely.
2: You can't whistle. All right. We name it a little bit higher here. We've got Xavier in Muswellbrook here. Xavier, hello. There he is. Xavier, welcome.
14: Thank you.
2: Now, you're on your school holidays, so you're an inspiration to other kids here. Should be ringing in. What's your talent?
14: Piano.
2: Piano. Okay. What have you got for us?
14: It'll be hard to hear it, but
2: we'll give it a go.
14: So that's just the persecution.
12: Oh, nice.
2: Are you playing drums or something? Oh.

0: Xavier, oh, look, well done to you. Alistair, I can hear 2GB and Smooth FM quaking in their boots.
1: Absolutely. That is very groovy. Who are your favourite piano players, Xavier?
2: Pardon?
1: Who are your favourite piano players?
2: NF, who...
1: Oh, yeah. He's a rapper, right?
2: Yeah, rapper slash piano player.
0: Whoa. So glad I've got a young judge who can explain these things. Thank you, Xavier. Well done. We'll get the Margaret, who's a judge, other judge here in Bangalore. Hello, Margaret.
3: I'm still here, Dom.
0: Yep. What's your judge? What's your judgment of Xavier's efforts there on the keyboard adjacent?
3: Yes. I love his commitment to that song. That was inspirational that he's really devoted to that song, and I'll give him 10 points out of 10 because he played it and he loves it.
0: Yeah. He did. Okay. All right. So we're trying to work out what kind of judge Margaret's going to be. I think kind is, and that's a good thing. Well done, Margaret. Thank you. Hold on there. We've got another competitor. Xavier, thank you.
2: Thank you.
0: Thanks for being with us. Lovely to have you on board. We'll now go to Colin in Lane Cove. Colin, welcome.
4: Good day.
0: It's Afternoon's Got Talent. If you've got any talent we can showcase on the radio, 1-300-222-702. We're not as yet oversubscribed, so you'll probably get straight through. We've got two judges, Alistair and Margaret, standing by. I'm Dom, and it's 2:15 on 702. Look, Colin, have you got a skill you'd like to showcase?
4: Well, I'm a shoo-in for third place. I can sing Advance Australia Fair to the tune of Gilligan's Island.
0: I mean, okay. I'm excited. Yeah, yeah. I'm feeling excited and patriotic. Colin, take it away.
4: Australians, all let us rejoice, for we are young and free. With golden soil and wealth for toil, our land is girt by sea. Our land is girt by sea. The land abounds in nature's gifts of beauty rich and rare. In history's page, it lifted every stage. Advance Australia fair. Advance Australia fair.
0: Goodness me.
1: That's fantastic.
0: The fake crowd loves it, Colin. Well done. And like Gilligan's Island, the Harlem Globetrotters turn up sometimes and then go back again to Australia.

0: Well done. Look, we'll go to Margaret first for some comments on that one. I didn't know that that would work, Margaret, singing the national anthem to Gilligan's Island.
1: I think I've heard that gentleman sing that before, maybe on Craig Rucastle's morning show. But anyway, I enjoyed it just as much the second time. And who would have thought the Australian anthem could go with Gilligan's Island? And Gilligan's Island was one of my favourite shows.
0: Well, apparently so, listeners to another program. Colin, is this correct?
2: It was actually overnight's challenge about 6 months ago. Somebody put the challenge out and I rose to the challenge and I thought I'd give it a second try today.
0: Wow, goodness me. Well, if it's a party trick, do it at every party. That's what I say.
2: Thanks very much. The greatest island in Gilligan's Island.
0: Thank you, Colin. Beautiful work there. Alistair, your thoughts on this effort?
3: I think it's marvellous. Look, as far as national anthems go, and I don't want to get any flack here, Australia's national anthem is probably one of the duller ones. Not a very melodic. It stays at this kind of dirge-esque pace. I think
0: not endorsing those comments. I don't want to get cancelled. But I think giving it
3: the Gilligan's twist makes it not only sing it sends it into the stratosphere. It's what it should have been.
0: Okay, so this is the question: is this an upgrade that we should have? 1-300-222-702. We need more competitors here. Look, it's a completely random idea by a fill-in presenter, for a fill-in presenter, really. I mean, the talent I'm trying to showcase today is just actually doing the show. So we've got 15 more minutes of this, listeners. So if you want to enjoy those 15 minutes, I strongly advise ringing in, particularly kids on holiday with any talent. I want some violin. Come on. There are thousands of violins across New South Wales. Let's bring them out. 1-300-222-702. 1-300-222-702. If you can whistle. And it doesn't have to be musical. It can be anything at all. Bring the talent with us. Now, what I will do, though, is bring out the audio that inspired this segment. Because, Alistair, you were listening yesterday when Cliff from Kiama brought out the sea shanty. We weren't expecting that.
3: We absolutely were not.
0: The context of that was talking about joining a group and how it makes things better, good for your mental health to connect with people. And he said, well, I'm in a sea shanty choir.
3: And didn't even know they exist.
0: I didn't even know they're a thing. Apparently, they're inspired by one in Redfern. And so this is what Cliff busted out on our program yesterday. Have a listen.
4: Be all right if the wind is in our sails. We'll be all right if the wind is in our sails. We'll be all right if the wind is in our sails. And we'll all hang on behind. Come on!
0: I think the come on really brought it home. Margaret from Bangalore, who's potentially winning the competition because of her judging ability, by the way, at this stage. Margaret, what did you make of the sea shanty? What did you make of that from yesterday? Not an entrant technically, but still.
1: No, I think it would sound great if you were three seats to the wind.
0: Yes. Isn't that the point of a sea shanty?
1: Yep.
0: I think that's really the idea there. And Alistair, you were in the control room when that moment of magic happened on the show yesterday.
3: I was, and boy, was my smile ear to ear.
0: Ear to ear.
3: It's a great reminder of the magic of the spontaneity of radio.
0: Yes, yo-ho-ho and a sensible amount of rum.
3: That's right.
0: Was what was being inspired there. So do you think it's ever happened in the history of the other AGT, Australia's Got Talent, that they've run out of competitors halfway through a show? I refuse to leave this topic. I'm going to tough it out until half past, no matter what happens. This is my commitment to the bit. Okay.
3: Do you have a secret talent?
0: Do I? Oh, look, I do. I don't mind a whistle. Mm. If we get completely desperate, I'll whistle. But maybe if I whistle, people will ring in to stop me from whistling. Yeah, sure. That could work. 1-300-222-702. I've also previously been known to play Popcorn by Hot Buttered until we get calls.
3: Yeah.
0: That always works. So I will have to do that if I don't. I can wiggle one ear at a time. Probably won't play well over the radio, says Cara in Erskineville, very wisely. And Adrian says, my talent is mime. Very helpful. But fortunately, Leone from Bega Valley has joined us. Leone, hello.
5: Hi, how are you?
0: Your grateful afternoon show welcomes you. Thank you for calling.
5: Thank you. Yeah, I wanted to recite a poem.
0: Oh, thank goodness.
5: It's an Australian poet called Elizabeth Honey, and she's got a wonderful children's poetry book called Mongrel Doggerel.
0: Okay.
5: And I know this poem off by heart because when I was teaching, we did a class performance and we practiced it so many times, it's stuck in my brain.
0: Mongrel Doggerel, what a fantastic
5: That's
0: name.
5: That's the name of the book, yeah.
0: Yes,
5: so
0: okay.
5: The poem that I

0: can remember, is called The Mat Sat on the Cat.
1: Right.
0: And it's meant to be read in a gangster voice, is the subtitle. I'm not sure I can do that, but here goes. Take that, you dirty mat sitting cat. I ain't no fat cat habitat. Why, you've been sitting since you was a kitten. And because of you, I got to treatment at the laundromat. Well, I ain't taking no more of that cat. I'm squashing you flat, cat, and that's that. The end.
1: I must say, Leonie, when I saw that our next segment was a poem recital, I was not expecting something that hip. The crowd loves it. Magnificent, Leonie. Look, I honestly think you have a rap album in you.
0: Well, I've actually got a rap poem I've written, but I'm in my car travelling home and it's somewhere in the back, so I can't say my rap poem, sadly.
1: Very, very disappointed by that. But Leonie, that was amazing. Let's hear from our judge, Alistair, here. Alistair?
2: To use hip-hop vocabulary, that was fresh. That was fresh and dope. I loved it.
1: Yeah, look, it really, I could hear the beat.
2: That's right.
1: Margaret from Bangalore, our listener judge, thoughts on that?
3: I loved it and I loved the accent. It was fabulous.
1: I mean, she was manifesting some sort of Mean Streets, wasn't she?
3: She sure was, and she did it really well. I loved it.
1: I shouldn't judge. Leonie, are you from the Mean Streets of the Bega Valley? Are there Mean Streets in the Bega Valley?
0: Well, probably, yeah, I reckon.
1: Okay, all right, there you go. That is truly excellent. All right, well, good work on that one.
0: Thank you.
1: Thank you, Leonie. All right, well, we've had a pretty impressive run here. Let's see if we can get a couple more before the news headlines at 2:30 here on 702 in Sydney and across New South Wales on ABC Radio. It's Afternoon's Got Talent, a title which I think, Alistair, doesn't commit us to how much talent Afternoons has, but I think there's been a lot of excellent efforts. Leonie just recited a poem, a hip-hop mini symphony, really. Colin dazzled listeners by singing the Australian anthem to the tune of Gilligan's Island, which apparently he's known for doing on ABC Radio. We had Xavier on the piano slash percussion, and spoon player Rex Havoc. He wreaked spoons upon us. So let's see if we can get any more calls on 1-300-222-702 before the news. 1-300-222-702. Kids on school holidays are very welcome if our parents approve. But what we might do is just check the standings at this stage. If nothing changes, Margaret from Bangalore, how are you calling the efforts of our listeners so far?
3: Yes, I'm a bit torn between the spoons and the poem, but if push comes to shove, do you want to tell you now?
1: Who's in the lead for you if we were to decide right now?
3: The poem.
1: Leonie is in the lead from the listener judge, Alistair.
2: It's neck and neck for Colin and young man Xavier.
1: My goodness.
2: I loved his piano stylings.
1: Okay, so we've got completely opposite competition there. All right, well, so look, I don't know how on earth will these judges even decide. We might have to negotiate during the news headlines. Philip in Cherrybrooke, though, has entered the chat, so to speak. Hello, Philip.
4: Hello, Dom. I have done this one before with James Valentine.
1: Oh, yes.
4: I've got to calm my breathing down a little bit.
1: No dramas. Take a moment.
4: It's the Coel, which I've been practicing since I was about 16. Are you ready?
1: Yes, we're ready.
2: Mm-hmm.

0: That's about as high as I go.
1: I mean, the ascending pitch was really very musical there. Philip, I closed my eyes and I was surrounded by beautiful birds.
2: I was taken back to 5:30 in the morning when the birds start going and wake me up.
1: Don't show him up, Alistair. Come on. We're going to get into your studio, Mike, which is higher quality, of course. Margaret, were you away on a rhapsody of birdie goodness there?
3: Well, I was actually. I'm sitting here in my car in Bangalore and it's a beautiful day and I'm looking out at all these beautiful rolling green hills, and so it was quite delightful to have that whistling going on.
1: It's one of the most beautiful places around Bangalore. I've been to Bangalore and I can imagine some beautiful birds such as that invoked by Philip. Thank you very much. Just briefly mentioning in Lansvale, the Hume Highway just past Hollywood Drive, crash involving a motorcycle there, heavy traffic in 2 of 3 southbound.

0: lanes closed. Also, on Parramatta Road in Granville, approaching Good Street, a multi-vehicle crash there affecting westbound traffic. Let us know if you've seen anything else. Now, as always happens, the floodgates have been open. Philip, beautiful work. We'll go to Tim in Umina Beach. Hello, Tim.
1: G'day, how are you going?
0: Hello.
1: Good. I'm going to do Six Little Ducks, rap style.
0: Yes, you are. Take it away.
1: Six little ducks that I once knew, one a fat one's tall, one skinny one's two, but the one little ducky with a feather on his back, he led the others with a quack, quack, quack. Back to the river they would come, and a wibble, wobble, two hand from, but the one little ducky with a feather on his back, he led the others with a quack, quack, and quack, quack, and quack.
0: Whoa! I've got to be really honest with you, Tim. When I heard that you were proposing to say the word ducks very rapidly in a hip-hop setting, I had my finger next to the dump button in case you slipped up somewhere there, but you didn't at all. I'm very impressed. Alistair.
2: Once again, to use hip-hop slang, you were spitting, bro. You were just spitting on the mic just then.
0: Those were some bars, those were.
2: That's right.
0: Margaret in Bangalore, thoughts on that?
3: Oh, dumb. I loved it.
0: I mean, Leone set the table in a sense, but I think Tim's done beautifully there.
3: Oh yeah, I thoroughly enjoyed that. I was jigging along in my seat here.
0: Okay, we've got a couple more entrants before we go to the news headlines. Peter in Liverpool is here. Peter, hello.
4: Yeah, hi.
0: Now you're going to sing for us, I'm told. Wonderful.
4: Yes, I'll sing the Scottish Soldier.
0: If you'd be so kind.
4: There was a soldier, a Scottish soldier, who wandered far away and soldiered far away. There was none bolder, with good broad shoulder. He'd fought in many a war, he'd fought and won. He'd seen the glory, he told the story of battles glorious and deeds victorious.

0: I think that'll do.
1: That was really something. The audience are enraptured. We'll go to Margaret in Bangalore first of all. Margaret.
2: Pitch was amazing. Diction was amazing. Well done. I thoroughly enjoyed that.
1: Okay, that was brilliant. Alistair, your views?
3: I couldn't agree anymore. That was a masterclass.
1: We've got, I've got one more contestant for the Afternoon's Got Talent. We will do it up. In fact, there's two more contestants. The first one is a Mr. Adam Story, who believes he's going to have a crack at reading the news headlines at 2:30. Adam, good afternoon.
4: They say I couldn't do it, but I'm going to prove them wrong. More than 1,000 workers in the Upper Hunter have had their jobs saved after a decision by the state's Independent Planning Commission to allow a large coal mine expansion. The Hunter Valley Operations Mine sought a 19-year extension to its current licence, which would otherwise have expired at the end of the year. The Treasurer, Jim Chalmers, says today's inflation data shows the war in the Middle East and the high oil prices associated with it is the main reason for higher inflation. Headline inflation jumped to 4% last month, while underlying inflation held steady at 3.6%. And reports from Ukraine says there've been another large-scale Russian attack on Kiev using ballistic and hypersonic missiles. Media reports say there are blackouts and that water supplies have been disrupted in some areas. There'll be more news at 3:00.
1: Adam, I couldn't possibly play any applause given the last item in your bulletin.
4: No,
1: there,
4: sorry, mate.
1: Thank you very much. As always, your talent is showcased on the half hour here on ABC Radio. Look, we're doing Afternoon's Got Talent. Dom Knight with you here on the program today. We have Alistair, my colleague and producer, who's judging for us, Alistair Bates, and Margaret from Bangalore has been doing a sterling job, may I say, as listener judge. Margaret, you still there?
2: Yes, I am, Dom.
1: We've got one more competitor, Oscar from Sydney, who's going to perform for us. Oscar?
5: Hello.
1: What are you going to do for us? The final entrant, and it's going to be tough to win. The little six little ducks in rap style was pretty impressive, and so was Peter's Scottish Soldier. Can you take this out at the end, Steve Bradbury?

0: You start. What are you going to do?
1: Well, I'm going to attempt to play Johnny Cash Hurt on guitar and sing.
0: Hurt. So with the Nine Inch Nails cover, this will be a cheerful way.
2: That's right.
0: Okay. All right. Let's just bring some genuine heartfelt pain to the table. Thank you, Oscar.
1: No worries. Here we go. I hurt myself today to see if I still feel. I focus on the pain, the only thing that's real. Well, that's all I'm going to play for you today. Sorry, folks.
0: Oh my goodness, as is often the way with these modern phones, the guitar was slightly drowned out when you sang, but I could hear you were playing it. I've actually played that on the guitar in the past, and you played it beautifully.
1: Thank you very much.
0: I think it's like an appropriate level of applause, really, for such a sad song. Frankly, hang on the line. We'll hear from our judges, Margaret in Bangalore. Did that target your heartstrings?
3: It was very heartfelt, I thought, Dom.
0: Okay. And finally, Alistair.
2: The man in black couldn't have sung it better himself.
0: Oh, wow. That's high praise indeed. So the question is, who has won Afternoon's Got Talent? You can both, how about you both get to name one person as a runner-up, and then you need to agree on a winner, and I'll have the casting vote if absolutely required. On that note, Margaret, have you got a runner-up for us?
3: I do. The gentleman on the spoons.
0: Oh, Rex Havoc. I mean, yes, mm-hmm. Rex was magnificent. There you go. So, Rex, congratulations, Rex. You are one of our runners-up. And he got things started, which I very much enjoyed. Al, your runner-up.
2: My runner-up is the young man Xavier. He was fantastic.
0: Xavier from Musselbrook, congratulations to you. Brilliant work. Now, we're going to see how the sausage is made, because this is radio. In real time, we're going to take you inside the judges' booth here. Judges, who is our winner? But Margaret, we'll start with you. Who do you think should be the winner of Afternoon's Got Talent today?
3: I love a performer who can do it really well and make you laugh at the same time. So it has to be the person who did the ducks.
0: Tim from Umina Beach.
2: Yeah, Tim from Umina is my number one with the bullet.
0: We have a unanimous decision by the panel. Tim from Umina Beach has just taken an excellent effort, by the way, from Oscar there with Johnny Cash at the end. It was tough to beat, but Tim from Umina Beach, you have scooped the pool, sir. Congratulations.
4: Thanks, mate. Thank you.
0: Look, the prize is TBC. At the very least, it will be a certificate signed by Alistair and myself. I think Margaret will just have to take that as signed her. But Margaret, any last thoughts, really? Your congratulations to Tim before we let you go.
3: Oh, Tim, go make a career out of doing that. That was fabulous.
4: Thank you.
0: And Al.
2: This is only the start, Tim. You're going all the way to the top.
0: All the way to the top, Tim. Yeah. Indeed, the other AGT, I would suggest you take that
4: I think
0: up.
4: I might do Mary Had a Little Lamb next.
0: Okay. And our third runner-up has to be Margaret from Bangalore, who's been an
2: absolutely
0: magnificent judge. Thank you for pulling
3: you,
0: over and making that happen.
3: Thank you, Alistair.
0: It was looking like a pretty sketchy segment for a while there, but we came through with spades. And because I knew that Afternoon's Got Talent. Al, thank you for stepping behind the microphone with no notice to be one of our judges. In a few moments, how much screen time is too much? New research says that, in fact, too much screen time for kids as they develop is worse, potentially, than the impact of premature birth, which means it's really quite significant. We'll talk to Dr. Joe Orlando, who is a research in digital well-being at Western Sydney University, and has written a book about all this called Generation Connected. That is next here on Afternoons.
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6: 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The Roosters against Giant Killer Newcastle. 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
0: Dom Knight doing my best impression of an afternoon's presenter this afternoon here on 702 ABC Sydney and ABC Radio across New South Wales. Brooke Boning was due to present the show this week, very excitingly, but unfortunately she has been unwell today. So I've come off the bench to present the show, which has been very enjoyable. And I must say I'm very pleased with the results of afternoon's Got Talent, which was as eclectic as I'd hoped. And I think I only verged on running out of guests. So I'm very happy with that. Thank you for everyone who got involved. We got a lovely text saying, "Hi, Dom, I've had nothing but bad or upsetting news from different friends today. This segment has lifted my spirits." Thank you to your contributors. Thank you. Thanks for that text. I will note, though, that text came through just before we had the performer doing Johnny Cash's Hurt, which is one of the most heartbreaking and depressing songs you will ever hear. Nevertheless, I hope that texter enjoyed things all the same. Now, if you're like me, you've got kids at home who might be having a little bit of screen time. Not sure how much my daughter, who's on holidays, has been enjoying today. But it's fair to say that at our place, the normal limits go out of the window a little bit when school holidays are in place because of that bizarre disconnect where kids in public schools get 12 weeks a year of holidays. Of course, those in private schools get even more, but regular employees only get 4. So how's that meant to work? What are we supposed to do with the other 8 weeks where the kids are on holidays and we are not? It's expensive holiday care. What can we do about it? Well, the screens are used, but perhaps they have negative impacts as well. In fact, new research suggests exactly that. One of the largest ever studies on the subject of screen time for children has concluded that the effect of high screen time on children's development is as significant, if not greater, than premature birth. The study was published in the Journal of the American Medical Association. It looked at 2.8 million children, more than that, in fact, across 64 countries. So I think it's fair to say that the results are probably going to be fairly influential. To pick them apart for us, Dr. Joe Orlando joins us, researcher in digital wellbeing at Western Sydney University and author of the book Generation Connected. Joe, hello.
7: Hello.
0: I've had the chance to chat to you about all this stuff before. Welcome back to ABC Radio.
7: Yeah, thank you.
0: And we didn't talk specifically really about screen time. That was more to do with the social media ban, which I guess is related. And the government's made all kinds of interesting progress with that, the digital duty of care and all these other things. But these numbers are certainly, 2.8 million children. That's pretty comprehensive, no?
7: Yeah, it is. So what they've done in this study, so they didn't interview or survey the 2.8 million children themselves. What they did is they got together a whole lot of studies that actually had surveyed children across 64 countries, so big international data set. So the kind of studies that they incorporated were studies around kids on gaming, kids on social media, kids watching TV, kids on their phones. So they pulled together all these studies and they looked at the data. When they crunched the numbers, they found that kids who were spending a real lot of time on the screen, regardless of what screen it was or what they were doing, it was actually having a big impact on them. So impacting them in terms of their schooling, impacting them in terms of their mental health, emotional development. And they're saying, well, wow, these findings are really huge, because when we look at other studies, things like premature birth or, you know, where they live or parents' kind of background, these things have a big impact on kids, but it seems that screen time is having an even bigger impact on kids. But you need to unpack this and look at the fine print a little bit more to actually kind of understand what this whole study is saying. So it sounds incredibly alarming and it sounds like, oh my goodness, I better get my child off the screen. I don't want them to be damaged in any way. But there's a lot of pushback on this as well, right, saying, well, you know, we're not looking at what they're exactly doing on the screen or not differentiating how many hours or what they're doing on the screen instead of doing something else. So there's two things that we need to think of with screen time. What is it displacing? So if a child is on a screen for 8 or 9 hours a day, which is a real lot, you know, we don't want that happening. But what are they not doing instead? Are they never playing with their family or friends or chatting? Are they never doing any other interests? So is the screen displacing a whole lot of other interests? And also the second thing is, what are they actually doing when they're on a screen. So if they're on for 9 hours a day, are they just playing violent video games the whole time or just, you know, just looking up kind of pretty seedy content online? So those two things are really important in terms of the kinds of impact the screen will have on a child.
0: Yeah, that's really interesting. This is something that comes up in our house, is that is the screen time being spent passively watching TV or actively, for instance, doing an educational app or something like that you can actually has some sort of discernible benefit in that way. I'm not judging kids relaxing by watching TV. Of course, we all do that. And sometimes that's more on devices than it is on the fixed TV in the lounge room, I suppose, these days. But it's also just a question of the quantity, right? About 8 or 9 hours is one thing. Is there a discernible difference between, say, having 2 hours rather than one, or perhaps even more in the holidays? What's the point at which, we need to actually be alarmed? Because I don't think a lot of parents are going to go, well, we're going to have no screens at all. We live in a world of screens, and kids do need some level of skills in how to operate those screens, I would argue.
7: No, and I agree. I think digital skills, we know, they're really important. If you don't have them, then, if you're in school and you're looking at a career in the future, well, you're going to need those skills. We just need those skills just to function, don't we, at a basic level. So they're really important. And I think a lot of adults will kind of relax watching TV or watching a movie, whether it's on their phone or, on a TV screen. So I think that's important. I think one of the big red flags for me is if your child doesn't seem to have any interests apart from the interests that are done on the screen. So if they're only chatting to their friends online, they're only playing games online, everything they're interested in is solely done online, I think that's a little bit of a red flag. Then you might as a parent think, okay, well, I really need to kind of encourage them to do other things. So I think it's looking at the variety of pastimes they have. And maybe some of the things are really expensive and you think, I just can't afford this. But there's a lot of other kind of pastimes. So just being aware, what are your child's interests and are they all online or are some offline? So hopefully there's a balance there. And I also think we need to look as parents that if we're really busy and every time we're really busy, we kind of allow them to go on a screen for a whole lot longer than we normally would. And that's happening, most days or every days. I'm really aware of, busy family life. I've got my own kids. So I can really get it. But also to be aware of parents, if you're using the screen as a way of keeping your child, quiet, out of the way while you get the stuff done, and that's a regular thing, then that's the routine that they get into and that's the routine they get used to when they want to be calm, when they want to be entertained, when they're bored. So we have to think of the kind of hidden messages around how we're encouraging screen use as well.
0: It's 2:45 here on 702. In Sydney and ABC Radio across New South Wales. 10 more minutes with me, Dom Knight, for afternoons today. Then you'll head over to your drive program. Just a little bit of traffic as we go through. I've got a screen for traffic, so I need to make sure I give that a bit of screen time. Joe, in Lansvale, the Hume Highway just past Hollywood Drive, a multi-vehicle crash there. I'm told heavy traffic in 2 of 3 southbound lanes closed. In St Peters, the motorway, a truck broken down, closing 1 of 2 westbound lanes. And in Mount White, the M1 Pacific Motorway just past that heavy vehicle safety station exit, a car towing a caravan has broken down, affecting northbound traffic. Anything else we need to know about 1300 222 702? And let us know if you've got views or experience with screen time. Have you managed to keep your kids screen free? What did that look like? How did it work? I'd love to hear those stories, 1300 222 702, or you can text 0467 922 702. I mean, video games was hotly debated, I remember, a few years ago, Joe, particularly the violent video games. Grand Theft Auto 6 is coming out quite soon, I think later this year, and that is going to be, I mean, I remember watching the trailer and thinking, wow, I don't know if I want to play this because the violence is now so realistic that I'm not entirely sure it'll be entertaining. I have to confess I've played several of the previous installments and committed a great many crimes in that context. But when it was sort of blocky pixels, it wasn't quite as harrowing, whereas now it feels almost too real. This debate's going to potentially be kicked off again about what it all means.
7: Oh, yeah, sure. Like Grand Theft Auto is one of the biggest games in the world, you know, consistently for years and years. And yeah, as the name suggests, it is about kind of a lot of criminal activity and adult activity. It's not a game for kids. It is a game that's 18 years plus. So the video games are kind of classified like movies are. Yeah. So it is for adults, but a lot of kids do play it. And that's one of the things with the, you know, video games. They are incredibly lifelike.

0: 5-year-old is playing something like Grand Theft Auto. You know, maybe they're having fun driving the car and things like that. But there's a lot of adult concepts in there.
1: Oh, so for
0: the younger kid, they will really struggle to kind of work through those concepts because they're just not ready for it. So it's very much about what they're doing online too and how that actually impacts them.
1: Dr. Jo Orlando is with us, a researcher in digital wellbeing at Western Sydney Uni. Her book about all this is Generation Connected, and she's responding to this study, which really the headline of it is pretty interesting. It's a meta-analysis is what she's telling us, looking at a bunch of other studies. 2.8 million children surveyed by a range of researchers across 64 countries and concluding that the effect of high screen time on kids' development is as significant, if not greater, than premature birth. When I say that, Jo, it reminds me that I was quite premature. I think I was at least a month premature. And I can't actually remember, maybe it's because of my premature brain, what it means for development when someone's premature. So when you say, well, it's potentially worse than, when the study says it's potentially worse than being born premature, how bad is that?
0: Yeah, well, being born premature, it depends how premature you are, but it really does impact your learning in the first few years of life. It's kind of that you're just kind of a couple of steps behind other kids your age because your brain and your body haven't had a chance to catch up. So you're just that little bit behind. And in early childhood, brain development is so fast that everyone is booming ahead and you can't quite catch up. It doesn't mean it's lifelong academic problems. It doesn't mean that, but it does mean there's this catch-up time and it does affect some kids more than others.
1: Okay, right. So basically discernible.
0: Yeah, discernible. Mm. And it's not something you would ignore. So when your child went to childcare or preschool, if an educator, an early childhood teacher knew that about your child, they would give them extra time and extra support to help them to catch up.
1: I'm going to be heading back to my former childcare centres and checking that they gave me my extra time. Anyway, a couple of texts in here about this. Jen says, for Joel Orlando, how does this relate to the example being set by parents who are, adults are constantly talking about binging new TV and streaming series, and as so many of us are addicted to our phones, which is something I have been called out on by my very children quite reasonably, in fact, Joe. So we've got to kind of walk the talk here a bit, don't we, us grown-ups?
0: Oh, we do. We absolutely do. And that's one of the factors that the article actually in the study didn't really go into, that, how we use technology, we are our kids' technology role model, whether we realise it or not. And anyone who is a parent listening will know that your child is watching you 24/7 and any double standards, they're going to pick up on it. So I think that the way we use technology at home is we are setting the standard. You know, if we're always checking our phone, interrupting conversations with kids, hang on, I just have to take this call or I have to take this text from my boss. It kind of, while they're really important to us as adults, what your child sees is that, okay, they're on their phone again. I want to be on my phone or I want to be on my iPad. So we really need to be aware of our own habits. And while we are adults and we have a whole lot of responsibilities on us that often involve our screen, just helping our kids understand, look, this is for work. I need to do this. You know, just helping them to differentiate a little bit so they're not thinking that you're gaming on your phone instead of, doing chores around the house.
1: Sending an email because I'm picking up my kids instead of being at my desk. Joe, before we go, Michelle's texted in very sensibly here. Can we talk about the amount of time and ages? Because I do remember when we had a baby that someone somewhere told us 18 months, first 18 months, none is the level. I mean, I know these things are somewhat subjective in that it's hard to get completely definitive numbers, but what's your rule of thumb?
0: Yeah, first 18 months, none at all, because brain development is so fast. So it's just not something a very young child should be able to handle. Young children, babies like that age, they need real. They don't need the screen. The screen is too much for their brain. There's something called video deficit disorder. So it's a bit too much for them. Even if it's something that's labelled as educational, it's not good for that age group. Okay. After that, you move them into, so you could do something like, FaceTime with grandma or with, a parent who might be working away. That kind of thing's fine. Once they're about two, then that's okay. As long as you're sitting next to them, playing the game or playing the app, as long as it's not a babysitter, like keeping them quiet. That's about the threshold.

0: old when they can start engaging in a game, like a simple game.
1: So with the thing where I went to the restaurant with my wife and we gave them a little bit of Bluey so we could have a conversation.
0: Yeah.
1: Not necessarily ideal. Okay. But, I mean, are we talking 1, 2, 5 hours for school-age kids? Is there any number you can give us that has some degree of validity?
0: Yeah, well, you know, when you talk to kids, they'll say, you know, I'm at home, I'm playing, you know, on my screen for about 3 or 4 hours. But you ask a parent and they'll say, oh, they're probably on there a half an hour or an hour. So there does seem to be a bit of discrepancy. But I think, you know, it depends on the age of the child. But a five-year-old coming home from school, coming home from, say, kindergarten or year one, and going straight onto a screen for 2 or 3 hours, that definitely is not ideal.
1: Right.
0: They need lots of time running around physically, talking to you, playing with their brother or sister, or playing with the dog, that kind of thing. I think, you know, for younger children, probably an hour max, you know, playing online would be something that would be okay. Different age groups, as they get older, they have a lot more homework and that often involves online. So just making sure they're not spending all their leisure time, you know, on homework and then on a game and there's no real life interaction. I think that's a problem. But every family is a little bit different and weekends are different, weekdays are different. Yep. So you really have to play it by ear a little bit as well.
1: Joe, thank you very much. It's been enormously interesting talking to you about all this. We really appreciate the time.
0: Thank you very much.
1: Dr. Joe Orlando there. Researcher in digital wellbeing at Western Sydney Uni and author of the book Generation Connected. Thank you for hanging out this afternoon. It's been very fun being back in the afternoon to share a little bit this week. We hope Brooke Boney's back with you tomorrow here on 702 in Sydney and ABC Radio across New South Wales. You're going to have your regular afternoon presenters in some cases, I believe, Fairley Hamilton in the Illawarra. In Newcastle and statewide, it'll be Kylie Morris. And in Sydney, we'll have Sarah Dingle talking you through the next 3 hours here on ABC Radio. And once again, of course, afternoons will kick off at 12:30 for those in Sydney, Newcastle and Central Coast, and at 1:30 for those in regional New South Wales. Have an excellent rest of your Wednesday. Goodbye, September. It's been a fun month, and we'll catch you next time. And for those in Sydney, as I mentioned, Sarah Dingle is in fact with us. Hello, Sarah.
2: Hello, Dom. How are you?
1: How was show two?
2: Show two was brilliant. We had so many calls on e-bikes, of course,
1: oh, right,
2: after that terrible incident in which Margaret Throsby was hospitalised. But
1: oh,
2: you
1: my
2: know
1: goodness,
2: what?
1: I hadn't heard about that.
2: Yeah, yeah. She was hit by a kid on an e-bike.
1: Oh, gosh.
2: Best wishes to her and her family as she recovers, of course. I understand the kids in this particular instance were really great, stuck around. One of them took his T-shirt off, balled it up so she had something to put her head on.
1: Oh, gosh.
2: But lots of people calling in and texting in, particularly from beachy suburbs with their concerns about e-bikes, how fast they can go. One guy said he'd had a few sherbets and got on an e-bike and suddenly realised he was doing 60K.
1: 60K?
2: Yeah. Yeah, so there's okay. I know Queensland has introduced laws. There's a lot of people calling for some sort of register restriction, licence system, you name it, for e-bikes here in Australia.
1: Yeah, I remember the northern beaches, particularly with the fat bikes,
2: exactly,
1: were a concern. But
2: yeah.
1: I was in kind of Darling Harbour not long ago and I realised some e-bikes have a sort of automatic slowdown.
2: Oh.
1: But the people for doing deliveries particularly who are incentivised to get as quickly as possible from A to B, they were absolutely fanging through an area with a lot of kids around.
2: Mm.
1: So, yeah, it feels like we could do more, particularly because so many of those rental ones are kind of GPS linked. You could put rules in if you wanted to.
2: Yeah, and as so many people said, anything with a motor license.
1: Yeah, is it an e-bike or is it a motorbike? Moonlighting is an e-bike. That's a very good question. Yeah,
2: yeah.
1: I'm
2: not
1: surprised listeners rang in about that one.
2: But coming up on the show, speaking of screen time not being the greatest thing for kids, what a terrifying conversation that was to hear as a
1: little
2: parent.
1: Bit.
2: So much parental guilt happening right now. But we are going to be talking about the rise of phishing because school holidays in particular, prime time to witness the 8 to 14-year-olds out there with their fishing
1: they
2: rods,
1: do.
2: Heading
1: yeah.
2: off to their special spot. Apparently amateur fishing clubs in Sydney are going gangbusters. Why is this? Is it because of something called Fish Talk? We will find out.
1: Fish Talk. See, my nephew went from being an avid video gamer, like pretty into
2: yeah.
1: it, to not getting up super early in the morning
2: terrific.
1: Going fishing. And this is a few years ago.
2: Yep.
1: And, I mean, I was just like, that's just so wholesome. I can't even process it.
2: It's ridiculously wholesome. I love it. So we'll be talking fishing and fish talk. We'll be speaking with Alan Kohler, who has announced he will be hanging up his ABC graphs.
1: Oh, my goodness. Margaret Throsby and then Alan Kohler's retiring?
2: Not till the end of the year. Oh, so you have time to adjust to this news. And also, of course, the Daily M's are booting up this evening. We'll be speaking to Dan Borscher about his new book, The Elders. Lots coming up on Drive.
1: Okay, so there's a great deal to happen. Look, it's obviously too early to pay full tribute to Alan because he's got sticking around to
2: many graphs to come. Yes,
1: the year. But my goodness, what a legacy!
2: So 31 years at the ABC, but a career in journalism spanning almost 60 years.
1: Yeah, and he's done quite a bit of it elsewhere as well.
2: He's done lots of stuff.
1: The extent of the productivity has been really quite remarkable. We need graphs on Alan Kohler. I think that's what the best way to pay tribute. Someone should put together a whole bunch of graphs. Updates given. Just imagine the interest rates going up and down. In all the years that he's been there, all the prime ministers he's outlasted, the treasuries he's outlasted.
2: Maybe Alan Kohler is the kind of business finance person who collects a lot of data on their personal life, and we could, in fact, graph Alan Kohler.
1: We need to do this. Oh, yeah. Please pass this on. We need the graphs for Alan Kohler. Someone says here, please give best wishes and best regards to the world's most beautiful voice in Margaret Throsby. Yes, I must confess I was distracted with other things yesterday afternoon, so I didn't hear that news. That's very, very troubling indeed. Okay, so lots to process there. But I suspect the e-bike conversation's going to continue given,
2: yeah.
1: I mean, it just seems like many accidents waiting to happen. There's just...
2: Yeah,
1: unlicensed motorbikes in
2: for all
1: cases.
2: The people, I mean, some people were texting in real time about like e-bikes doing crazy wheelies across traffic. But for all the people who said, I've had an accident, many more people said, I've had a near miss.
1: Oh, yeah. So many a near miss. Well, let's hope it's given the dramatic scenes that have happened during your drive program for the past few days, Sarah, I hope no one falls out of buses and there are no things going on like
2: Look,
1: that.
2: Look, causation is not afternoon. Correlation. I am not personally responsible for
1: this.
2: Oh,
1: of course not. No, yep. In much the same way that I take no responsibility for any lack of surf, which used to happen every single time I presented weekends back in the day, where there was always no surf. Anyway, Sarah, have a brilliant show and, thanks for being here this week.
2: Thanks, Dom.
1: Sarah Dingle on Drive after the news. 3 o'clock, time for the news. Catch you next time.
3: Story with ABC News. Cost of living pressures have continued to rise a day after the Reserve Bank lifted interest rates to a 15-year high. Here's finance reporter David Chow.
4: Inflation went up to 4% in the year to August, according to new figures from the ABS. Now, that's a significant jump from the previous month's 3.5%, and it was driven up by more expensive electricity and housing construction as builders passed on the higher costs of their materials and labour. The rising price of petrol and diesel also contributed after the government's fuel excise discount ended last month, and oil prices surged across the world as hostilities between the US and Iran flared up.
3: A controversial New South Wales coal mine extension has been approved, protecting more than 1,000 jobs. Amelia Bernasconi reports from the Upper Hunter.
5: The Independent Planning Commission has today approved the 19-year extension of Hunter Valley Operations coal mine near Singleton with strict conditions. The IPC was told it would secure 1,400 ongoing jobs and extract 429 million tonnes of coal in its extended life. In making the decision, the IPC said the social and economic benefits of approving the super pit outweighed concerns by green groups and the thoroughbred industry. In addition, the mine's owners Yancoal and Glencore must limit coal exports to jurisdictions that have policies for reducing greenhouse gas emissions consistent with the goals of the Paris Agreement. Amelia Bernasconi, ABC News, Singleton.
3: A domestic violence offender has been sentenced to 5 years jail over a car crash that killed his ex-partner on the state's Central Tablelands. Lani Ottaway reports.
6: Rolong Stanley has been sentenced in the District Court in Orange after previously pleading guilty to aggravated dangerous driving that caused the death of his former girlfriend Justine Hammond in February last year. The court heard he breached an apprehended domestic violence order to spend the afternoon with Ms. Hammond at an apple orchard near Orange. He also breached a court order that prohibited him from drinking, which was put in place for other domestic violence offences he committed against her. Stanley drove the pair along a rural road, lost control and crashed into a tree. Ms. Hammond died of fatal injuries. Stanley will be eligible for parole Cole in May 2029.
3: Police say two men found dead at a northern New South Wales property 2 weeks apart were family members who were allegedly killed by a neighbour. On Monday, police investigating the death of a 79-year-old man returned to a property at Gurranang, 25 kilometres north of Grafton, and found the body of the 59-year-old. Homicide Squad Commander Joe Dewey said the 59-year-old had been at the home to manage the older man's estate, alleging both had been murdered.
7: He had been speaking to police and attended New South Wales to sort out the estate for the deceased. Unfortunately, we've now identified that the person who was arrested, 32-year-old male, the neighbouring premises, was responsible for the murder of both males.
3: Donald Trump and leading tech bosses have signed an agreement on regulating artificial intelligence, which the US president says is morally binding. Companies including OpenAI, Anthropic and Google signed the accord, promising controls and audits to keep the tech safe. The announcement came after Donald Trump met industry executives at the White House. Elon Musk was at the meeting and told reporters that everyone can benefit from AI.
8: When you have robots and you have superintelligence, it means that everyone in the world can have better medical care than anyone here, including me. And wouldn't that be wonderful?
9: Not if they haven't got a job.
8: Well, jobs are going to change. Jobs have always changed.
3: Poland's air traffic control authority says two airports in the country have suspended operations due to military activity during Russian strikes on Ukraine. It comes amid another massive Russian attack on the Kiev region using missiles and drones. One senior official says several homes were destroyed in one district and a child's body has been found under the rubble. In sport, players in soccer's A-League say they're not prepared to move on certain conditions in a dispute with the game's governing body. The league and the Professional Footballers Association are yet to come to an agreement on a new collective bargaining agreement just weeks out from the new season. The two parties are at loggerheads over issues including maternity leave, contract security and salary caps. Sydney FC goalkeeper Harrison Devenish-Mears says the players won't budge on those key issues.
10: You know, we're not willing to kind of accept certain conditions at the moment. We're deep in negotiations and I think both parties are hopeful that we can come to an agreement. Obviously, it would have been preferable to have one before the season started.
3: To the weather for this afternoon, dry and sunny apart from some increasing cloud in the south and west. There's also the chance of thunderstorms about the far southern inland plains. A sunny afternoon in Sydney, another sunny day tomorrow with a top of 29. Partly cloudy with a chance of afternoon showers on Friday and 29. ABC News at 3:05.
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2: Hello, Sarah Dingle here with you for the next couple of weeks on Drive. Happy Wednesday. Lots of great stories coming up, including more on that coal mine extension in the Hunter you just heard about in the news with Adam. A 19-year extension to its licence with some conditions imposed. More on that after four. And are you looking ahead to the NRL Grand Final this weekend? It seems like today we finally have some inkling about the pre-game entertainment. It's not official yet, but there are media reports that it'll feature Jai Arrow. What do you think? As always, the number 1300 222 702. Finance guru Alan Kohler is retiring from the ABC after 31 years, but not before we get him on Drive, don't worry. Alan will be along in about half an hour about why it's time. Get your questions ready for him. And do you have preteens and teenagers in your life? And if so, are they obsessed with fishing? Amateur fishing clubs in Sydney are reporting a huge surge in numbers, thanks largely to the under-16s. So what is going on here? We'll find out. But first, time to check in on the traffic.
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16: Traffic.
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13: Hello, Sarah. At Rhodes, one northbound lane of Homebush Bay Drive is closed near Alton Avenue. There is a broken down car in the right lane, so you'll need to get out of that one to get past. One of our traffic crews is behind it. At Narraweena, there's been a car and motorcycle crash on Warringah Road. One eastbound lane of Warringah Road closed just past May Road. The left lane is affected there. At Smithfield, one northbound lane of the Cumberland Highway is closed at the Horsley Drive. A truck has broken down in the middle lane of the highway just before the traffic lights. There is a tow truck on site now trying to get it out of the way, but there is some slow traffic through there. At Moorebank, all the westbound lanes of the M5 have reopened after a crash at New Warra Road. There is some slow traffic from Revesby though. And at Lakemba, only one lane of Canterbury Road is open in each direction near the site of an earlier building fire, so slow down through there. To the public transport, no major disruptions to services at the moment, including the trains, but you can keep up to date using a transport app or transportnsw.info, and you can find the latest traffic information at livetraffic.com.
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13: Thanks, Sarah.
2: Bronwyn Martin there from the Transport Management Centre. You're listening to me, Sarah Dingle, here on ABC Drive for 702. The NRL Grand Final excitement is building, but of course, there's no Kylie as pre-match entertainment like as with the AFL Grand Final last weekend after talks between the NRL and Tones and I broke down last week. The NRL has said it will also direct $1 million towards junior rugby league development in lieu of a payment to a big-name artist. But news today about what could happen on Sunday evening. The Sydney Morning Herald's Chris Barrett has the details and he joins us now. Hello, Chris.
17: Hi, Sarah.
2: So there are reports, rumours about South's Jai Arrow, who of course was diagnosed with motor neurone disease earlier this year, will do a lap of honour to this music. Whoa.

0: All right, Chris, what can you tell us about this?
1: Well, it's right that that is going to happen. Jai Arrow, of course, the South Sydney player who was who announced he was retiring this year because he had motor neurone disease, has been given a few tributes by the game, and yeah, he will do a lap of honour about 25 minutes before kickoff on Sunday night to the strains of that song, "You'll Never Walk Alone." Of course, it's synonymous with the Liverpool Football Club in the English Premier League. They've been playing it for many years over there just before the games start. So yeah, that will take place instead of the sort of the conventional pre-game entertainment show from a big international or Australian act. We're told that the song itself will be not just beamed over the loudspeakers, it'll be sung by some Australian artists of some note, although we're not sure yet who they are. But that's the mystery pre-game act, if you like, a tribute to Jai Arrow, who, of course, deserves all the recognition in the world. It's been terrific how the game has sort of come in behind him to support him and his family and motor neurone research. But yes, it'll be a bit of a different feel this year.
0: Mm. Will there be anyone fundraising for motor neurone research?
1: That hasn't been made clear yet, but they have done that on a few other occasions at a couple of other games that have been led more by South Sydney when there was an arrangement struck for Jai to play a couple more, to have a couple more appearances to his name to get to 100 games for South. He didn't, of course, play. They blew the whistle and then he ran off and they blew the whistle again. So a lot of money was raised during that period and there was also a gala dinner last week at which some $400,000 was raised. So it hasn't been made clear whether that'll be happening again on Sunday night.
0: I imagine it'll be pretty moving, won't it, judging by the 99th and 100th games that Jai Arrow appeared, however briefly, for the Rabbitohs. But it's not traditionally what we'd have as pre-game entertainment for the NRL Grand Final, is it?
1: No, I mean, just on your first point, yeah, they did do this at both those games. They played this song and it was extremely moving. I mean, certainly the second one, at which was obviously his last appearance against the Roosters, he walked out to a guard of honour of former players and, 40,000 people were in the crowd to that song, which is, a moving song in the first place. It will be. But I still think they're missing a beat here. I think there's no reason this couldn't have taken place in any case alongside or separate to a normal pre-game entertainment show. I mean, the bottom line is they were negotiating pretty late in the piece with Tones and I, and it broke down less than a fortnight ago, so they were pretty much left empty-handed. And their options then were to scramble for another one or go with what they've done, which is say that they're going to give money to Junior Rugby League and I guess hold this Jai Arrow tribute up as the centrepiece of the lead up to the game.
0: Mm. But as you say, at the same time as negotiating with Tones and I, why not also plan this Jai Arrow tribute? Does it fall a bit strangely to you that they come up with this after the whole Tones and I debacle?
1: Well, look, I can't say that they weren't doing it anyway, right? He should have been part of the night anyway. I mean, what they're going to try and do in the future is, so here is that they is make Grand Final a night of celebrating and promoting the moments that matter, from that season. So this is obviously,
0: clearly one of them.
1: Not really a rugby league moment, but like in terms of some of the an episode of this season, that doesn't get more significant than this. So I can see why they've jumped into that but to your point, I really think that they dropped the ball on the entertainment. Kylie Minogue was tied up by the AFL back in March. And obviously anyone who watched that would say she put on a pretty reasonable show at the weekend. And look at it, maybe they'll move in a different direction and not do it again. But I mean the NRL in terms of normal pregame entertainment, but I think it was just left too late to finalise and they've been left with coming up with another plan.
0: Chris Barrett, thank you for taking us through that.
1: Thank you.
0: Chris Barrett there, reporter for the Sydney Morning Herald, staying with the NRL and the grand final. Knights fever has taken over Newcastle. Everywhere you go there, homes and businesses have been painted red and blue. The whole city seems to be getting behind their NRL team ahead of the grand final this weekend. Let's head to Newcastle now, where thousands have just watched the Knights practice at the Newcastle Stadium. The ABC's Bridget Murphy, diehard Knights fan, joins us now. Hello, Bridget.
2: Hello, Sarah.
0: Tell us what it was like at the training ground today.
2: Oh, it was absolutely, you would have thought it was game day how many people were there, Sarah. The boys ran out and the Newcastle Knights team estimating that there was about 12,000 fans at Hunter Stadium to watch the boys train. So it was a really, really awesome moment. Of course, with it being school holidays too, it was a great opportunity for the kids to get involved and to, you know, get the high fives. And a couple did get jerseys from the boys as well. They were lucky enough to get their hands on that. But an incredible vibe and atmosphere at Hunter Stadium this morning, which this morning, Sarah, was confirmed as the largest live viewing site in Newcastle in the Hunter for this Sunday's grand final for those who weren't able to get a ticket to the big dance.
0: Yeah, and give us a sense of the atmosphere in Newcastle. I imagine it's only going to grow, but what's the kind of the energy at the moment?
2: Well, I mean, this city loves their Knights in thick and thin. Even in, you know, wooden spoon years like last year, the games at Hunter Stadium were selling out week in, week out. So now that we're talking about a grand final, it's just reached fever pitch. We've obviously been talking to so many people across this week from all corners of the Hunter. We interviewed this morning a tattoo artist who has been doing back-to-back night tattoos for fans. He's a fan himself and was, you know, sketching things as soon as the boys won their preliminary
0: finals.
2: Does
0: he bury
2: finals.
0: Them up, or is it like one particular kind of tattoo for this grand final for the Knights?
2: He's got what's called a flash sheet. So there's about six designs and you can walk in at any moment and go, hey, mate, I want that one. And he'll do it on the spot. So he has been absolutely run off his feet. We've had local butchers selling red and blue sausages. We've had what else? Obviously, people painting their houses. Mm. A lot of painting businesses here in Newcastle getting a lot of requests for that. And even one of my colleagues spoke yesterday to anyone who's been, you know, in the last few decades to a Newcastle Knights game. Back when I was a kid, I remembered the knight on horseback, the real knight on horseback that used to ride into the stadium. We tracked down the original jockey and we spoke to him, and he just said it's magical to think that Knights fever pitch that we saw in 97 and 01 is back again. So it's been a really beautiful week here in Newcastle. You know, I'm born and raised here and I haven't seen my town like this in a very, very long time.
0: Oh, well, that sounds just amazing, Bridget. What is your prediction for the final on Sunday? I know you're a mad Knights fan, but, you know, all things considered calmly, what is your prediction for the final?
2: Look, this will be a very even matchup, I think. You know, the Sydney Roosters, they have had a really incredible season and they've got a lot of seasoned grand finalists. Of course, James Tedesco, Daly Cherry Evans in their side this season. They've had a lot of grand final experience under their belt. So if you're looking in terms of who's got that level of knowing what this moment feels like, you'll have to tip the Sydney Roosters. But with the Newcastle Knights, you know, coming into this final series, they qualified at seventh. And in their first elimination final, everyone, a lot of analysts tipped the Rabbitohs. They were able to defeat the Rabbitohs. And people said, you won't be able to go over to Eden Park in Auckland and beat the Warriors. And they did that. And then everyone thought they wouldn't have been able to beat the minor premiers. And look what happened last weekend. So it's going to be a pretty even matchup. It's a hard one to pick. But I think just my Newcastle DNA in me, I'll slightly pick the Knights.
0: Bridget Murphy, thank you.
2: Thank you.
0: Bridget Murphy there, ABC reporter and massive Knights fan. So come on, Sydney. We have a lot of NRL teams, I know, in this city, but it is the Roosters who are in the grand final. Is anyone in Sydney painting their house? Is anyone in Sydney getting behind the Chooks and painting their business? Who's got a rooster in their window? If you're a Roosters fan, tell us how excited you are. The number is for text line 0467 922 702 or give us a call 1300 222 702. And what do you think of those rumoured plans for the NRL Grand Final pre-game entertainment, I guess, although that doesn't seem like quite the right word for this year? Jai Arrow walking the field to the sounds of You'll Never Walk Alone. No doubt it will be a very moving moment, very different to the traditional pre-game show we're used to. There's a few texts coming in. I'd love to hear your thoughts. Do send us a text. On the text line, Pete says, afternoon, I feel it's a bit embarrassing for Jai, which is an interesting take. Another person said, Kylie did a reasonable show, She was bloody amazing. That in response to Chris Barrett's mention of the AFL Grand Final. I do agree. She was bloody amazing. She's 58. Did you know that? That's quite incredible.
3: Did you see that new series on iView?
4: Yep, I couldn't believe how it began.
3: I couldn't breathe when he jumped in.
4: I couldn't stop bawling my eyes out.
3: And that finale.
4: That twist.
3: I was in stitches.
4: Really? I had to watch through my hands.
3: I couldn't look away.
4: Are we talking about the same show?
3: For shows, you just have to share. Stream ABC iView. We've got a story for you.
0: Now, at a time when the world seems pretty uncertain, we've got new external factors like AI threatening to upend everything, I feel like we're all scrambling for a bit of reassurance at the moment, greater wisdom perhaps. Who would you turn to for that kind of reassurance and knowledge? Well, it's perhaps timely that First Nations broadcaster Dan Borcher has just published his book, The Elders, each chapter containing the reflections of a different Indigenous storyholder, a custodian of knowledge and country. Names like Gail Marbo, June Oscar and Pat Turner share their thoughts and their histories. Dan Borcher joins us now. Welcome back to the ABC.
5: G'day, Sarah. Great to be with you again.
0: Yeah, you tried to get out, but they just pulled you back in.
5: Hotel California about it.
0: Now, it's a pretty worrying world we're living in at the moment, Dan, but as your book makes clear, if anyone in this country is experienced at surviving total upheaval, it's First Nations people. What were your big picture takeaways from this journey?
5: Well, I think reflecting on that point that you make about the challenges that we're facing globally and the way that we don't seem to be able to connect, to find common ground, to be able to understand our place in the world, the elders offer experiences and antidotes to all of those. I was so grounded by the elders' collective humility and about the generosity with which they shared about the best days of their lives, the most challenging days, what they learned, and what they want to teach and share with each of us, that despite the very many challenges and very difficult times that they've collectively lived through, that they saw hope and optimism on the horizon and wanted that to be one of the enduring stories and pieces of this book. And that just struck me and filled my cup at a time when you're right, every time we're tuning into the news bulletins, that there is so much upheaval and so much anger in the world.
0: There really is. Now, this book builds on a series of interviews you did for the ABC's One Plus One, and those interviews aired before we had the referendum on a voice to Parliament, in which, obviously, the result was no. How did you recalibrate from that, and how did that no change what the elders in this book had to say?
5: Oh, wow. What a question to grapple with, Sarah. But that's exactly what the elders were doing. And in terms of the series, One Plus One, The Elders, it was about taking the show out on the road. You and I are very familiar of sitting in studios with the lights, the cameras, the microphones, all the drama and that goes into that. I was conscious that elders might not feel comfortable sharing about their story in that environment. So we took the kit on the road. And if the elders agreed, they invited us to their country. And so we sat in their land and sat with our feet in their dirt to be able to really connect, to understand. And many of them touched on the referendum. And as well as that being part of the purpose in 2023, it was also about making sure that in amongst that enormous debate about who we are as a nation, that we didn't forget that there are very many different voices and perspectives that make up those discussions, and that there were so many different views on it. And I guess what happened after that is that I did a series of interviews after the referendum as well. And I was really led by the elders. So if they wanted to talk about the referendum, we talked about the referendum. And if they wanted to talk about something else, we did just that. And what you see is this extraordinary display of awareness of the detailed politics that was playing out in that year, but also so many opportunities that the elders said were missed or opportunities going forward. There was then such deep stories about connection to country and about being so powerfully grounded in place. There was one elder, Aniv Elder Naparula Shannon Wandapari, who talked about being on country and about that sacred connection between person and land that helps to fulfill that cycle. Another was Warren H. Williams talked about that his job growing up was to be cleaning different waterways because that was the compact that he had with the country. Mm. Or even June Oscar up on Boonuba country in Western Australia about the way that language is singing to country and brings the land alive. And so you had these stories emerging from different parts of the country that had this powerful red thread that connected right around this nation that really struck me. And as I have been rereading the book in preparation for its launch yesterday, I've been blown away by the power of and the connection despite the vast distances that were covered between peoples.
0: Mm. Speaking of June Oscar, I was struck by your chapter with June Oscar AO. Because you're a news hound, I'm a news hound, you'll be right across this, but child protection issues in WA have been all over the headlines in recent times, centred on questions of child safety in Port Hedland. June Oscar covered many of those issues in a report a few years ago. Is there frustration amongst the elders you spoke to that their work and their leadership doesn't receive more attention?
5: It was certainly a point that came out a couple of times from the different elders about there being decisions that were made about Aboriginal and Torres Strait Islander people without any engagement or connection. And that was of deep frustration. In fact, that came up as an issue right across the board. And you're right, with June Oscar in particular, she's done a lot of work. In fact, my first interaction that I detailed in there with June Oscar was when I was a very young reporter many, many years ago. And June Oscar was on the national stage talking about child protection and about the very crucial need to address what was little known at the time of fetal alcohol spectrum disorder. Mm. But of course, then became a much bigger discussion and there was much greater awareness about it. I mean, it strikes me that June and others are still talking about many of those issues now, decades after they were first raised. And that comes up time and time again. You hear from Ross Giacomaro Williams, who was a part of different representative bodies in Australia and was saying, you know, those were voices about ensuring that there were Aboriginal and Torres Strait Islander perspectives at every table where decisions were being made. And he said, but we seem to be having that same conversation over and over again. So I think that there was certainly a level of frustration from many of the elders, but that was couched against an extraordinary sense of optimism. And you touched on it at the start about the power that comes from deeply listening to people that have faced extraordinary struggle and difficulty and how they can find that sense of hope in every situation, and that just really lifted me. And I think there's a lot of points that we need to consider as a society about what it says that policy decisions keep getting made over and over again without the people that they're about being engaged in the process and that conversation.
0: Now, Dan, there's so many nuggets of amazingness in these conversations, but tell us the story of Gail Mabo, The Sand and the Stars.
5: Oh, isn't that just extraordinary?
0: It's beautiful.
5: So this was Gail Mabo, of course, has been the family spokesperson for the Mabo family since the passing of her father, Eddie Koiki Mabo, just 6 months or so before the landmark case was handed down in the High Court, which overturned the inaccurate and incorrect doctrine of terra nullius, that no one was here, no connection was held before the arrival of the British fleets. She tells this extraordinary story about how she was on the traditional island with her father, and he said, look down, pick up the stars, pick up the sand and spread it across your hand. And he said, tell me where the stars are. And she so beautifully explains how they rubbed their hands until there was just a fine layer of sand. And that if you look closely, those sand grains are actually, or granules, are actually shaped like stars. And years later, she said she kept some of those with her and often thinks about them. And that became the centerpiece of an art installation that she did. And then a piece of artwork that came to life on the sails of the Opera House, which I was fortunate enough to stand beside her while that was opening. And it's this extraordinary connection between that tangible land and soil and sand, as it was that beneath our feet, that connected to a dreaming story that for her people that goes back tens of thousands of years, that connects to the stars. And there's something about the way all of those factors come together into one powerful story that Gail Mabo shared with us that can teach us so much. I mean, in terms of Gail's story, there were so many aspects that she'd spoken about that she'd never spoken about before. That, and I said to Gail afterwards, I said, I've done a lot of research for this interview and I've never heard you talk about that. And she said, I felt like now was the time about different stories that are in the book. And so I just have such deep respect for these elders that were so kind and generous and also so powerfully aware of the impact that their stories could have on all of us.
0: Mm. Well, there are tickets still available for the book launch of The Elders by Dan Borsha, who will be in conversation with Larissa Berendt on the 20th of October. Dan Borsha, thank you very much for joining us here on 702 Drive.
5: Oh, thank you so much. And look, thank you for your time and your interest. I really value it.
0: Mm. Dan Borsha there, who is a journalist and broadcaster, now with NITV, where he's the general manager.
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0: Time to get the latest in traffic now with Jeff Wallace of ATN. 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
7: And hello, Sarah Lakemba. Yesterday's building fire still causing an issue on Canterbury Road. The eastbound lane one taken out between Howden Street and Chapel Street. Crews are still on site. Narrowena, motorcycle down. That's affecting the eastbound run, Ringer Road, May Road. Smithfield, a broken down B double, northbound Cumberland Highway approaching the Horsey Drive. I was watching a breakdown Pacific Highway, Roseville. They've just cleared it. All lanes open now northbound on the highway approaching Boundary Street. I'm Jeff Wallace from ATN.
0: Jeff Wallace, thanks for joining us. Adam Storey is here now with the news headlines. Hello, Adam.
8: Hi, Sarah. Outgoing Greens deputy Maureen Faruqi has hit out at the way the party selected its new leader after she was unsuccessful in today's leadership ballot. David Shoebridge and Steph Hodgins-May are the new leadership team, but in a statement, Senator Faruqi says she's disappointed the party chose another direction and that the vote had not been put to members. Cost of living pressures have continued to rise a day after the Reserve Bank lifted interest rates to a 15-year high. Headline inflation jumped to 4% last month, while underlying inflation held steady at 3.6%. And the final remaining 2,500 US troops in Iraq are withdrawing from the country today, 23 years after toppling dictator Saddam Hussein. More news at 4 o'clock.
0: Adam Storey, thank you. Taking a quick look at the weather at the moment, 27 degrees in the city, 28 in Camden, 24 in Gosford, 20 degrees in Katoomba, 27 in Parramatta, 29 in Penrith and 24 degrees in Cronulla. Sunny for the rest of the day here in Sydney, winds northeasterly 20 to

0: 30 kilometres an hour, tending northerly 15 to 20 kilometres in the late evening. You're listening to me, Sarah Dingle, here with you on 702 Drive for the next couple of weeks. We've got some texts coming in. We will be speaking to Alan Kohler shortly, who is stepping down from the ABC after 31 years at the end of this year. One person says, "Hi, Sarah. Alan Kohler has had a stellar career. I will so miss him from the ABC." Julian Kiama, she also says, "But has he outlasted economic journalist Ross Gittins from the SMH?" Julie, Ross Gittins is still writing his column. We'll find out from Alan if he will continue doing any finance writing once he leaves the ABC at the end of the year. And on fishing, one person says, "Yes, my 23-year-old son has become obsessed with fly fishing after watching this short doco on YouTube called 1,000 Casts. Says it was more than fishing, but a way to better live your life. Sounds great. I've never seen it. Shortly we will be discovering why all the preteens and teens in your life in Sydney are into fishing right now. But first, we're joined by Alan Kohler. If you're a regular watcher of the ABC's 7 o'clock news and in particular a fan of his finance report, you can only have a few more months of him, I'm afraid, and of his most excellent graphs. Alan has announced his retirement from the ABC today after 31 years with us and more than 50 years in the industry. He began his career in print with The Australian in 1969. Alan has announced his retirement. He is one of Australia's most respected and admired business commentators. That's how he's been described today. And he joins us now. Good afternoon, Alan.
1: G'day, Sarah.
0: Now, I think it's commiserations to us, your audience, but congratulations to you. Was this a big decision?
1: Oh, yeah, sure. It's a big decision. I mean, as you say, I've been here a long time at the ABC since 1995, and I loved every minute of it. It's great. Love the ABC. So, yeah, it's a big decision.
0: Mm. Some people might be thinking, 57 years in the business, what's kept you in it for so long? What is it that keeps you going?
1: I don't know what else to do, to be honest. I don't play golf. I love doing what I do. It's great. I'm sort of endlessly curious. I want to know what's going on all the time, and I love being able to communicate what's going on to people who are interested in it and who want in plain language what's going on. I think it's worth doing.
0: Well, there's some love coming in from you for you on the text line from Liam, who says, "Love, love, love Alan's graphs. I will miss them." How did the graphs thing start?
1: Well, it's a funny story in a way. When I started on the 7 p.m. news, I was on 7:30 before that, and then moved across to 7 p.m. news. And I was a part of a national kind of thing. There was finance and sport both going national, and the instruction was to have vision to accompany, because, you know, TV, you've got to have pictures. And that was fine for sport. There's tons of pictures, but there's never any pictures with finance. I couldn't come up with any vision. Like, there was the occasional press conference, but even when there was a press conference, it's boring. So I thought, I've got to do something else. So I thought, well, graphs, they're the things to do. And I kind of, and the thing about graphs or graphs, as you say, it's really illustrates what's going on. And it gives, what I like about it is a graph will give you history. It'll tell you what's going on now, but it'll give you the history as well. So, and I think, and what that does is puts everything into context for people.
0: Hmm. Alan, I don't know whether I say graph or graph now. You've confused me. We are speaking with the wonderful Alan Kohler. What is your favourite Alan Kohler graph or graph? I would love to know. The number is 1-300-222-702. What's your favourite, Alan?
1: Oh, well, my favourite is 5,000 years of interest rates, which was... which was published by the Bank of England. I've shown it a couple of times, I think, but I haven't shown it for a while. And
0: there is no 5,000 years of interest rates. What happens after a few hundred years?
1: Oh, there are. There's definitely. There's,
0: really?
1: You know, interest rates. What interest rates were in ancient Egypt? I tell you, and they were very high. They were 20%. And interest rates are now extremely low.
0: Mm.
1: You know, the Bank of England actually published it during the pandemic when interest rates were zero, and they were kind of saying, you know, what an amazing thing this is, and and all this. But obviously they're higher now. The interest rates are higher now, but they're still well below what they were in ancient Egypt.
0: Yeah, okay. Well, if anyone out there is feeling a bit grumpy after the rates decision yesterday, just think of your favourite, you know, Pharaoh and how the people during their reign would have fared. Alan, we've got Kelly on the text line saying, Alan is simply the best, a national treasurer. Have you considered going into politics? A national treasure, yes. Have you ever considered going into politics?
1: Absolutely not. I wouldn't go anywhere near it, honestly. I couldn't think of anything worse, to be honest. Mm. I mean, I have great admiration for politicians, for what they have to put up with. But, yeah, and they don't get paid much. So, no, I don't think that's something to do at all.
0: Mm. Do you make special requests to certain organisations for the data for your graphs? Because you had this one measuring the economy according to how many gloomy words were used in any given month. How did you get all the data on that?
1: Oh, well, that one just came to me from, I can't remember whether it was the Financial Times or something else. I mean, there's a few people who do those kind of things. And so I'm on all sorts of mailing lists. I mean, I'd get hundreds of graphs every day, to be honest.
0: Wow.
1: So my job is, to some extent, my job is to sort of choose them, to pick a couple. But I do have put in special requests sometimes. You know, for something I want, but not that often. I get so many graphs to choose from.
0: Now, Alan, Gary wants to have a word. Gary in Grays Point, hello.
2: Yes, hello. Good afternoon, Sarah. Alan, I've stopped everything in my life, no matter what's happening, to listen to you talk, especially on Channel 2 at night. You've been sensational. You make things very understandable for a very simple man. So it's very, very good. And I appreciate it. So I'll be very sad to see you go, but I'm also 74 and I've been retired for a while and it's not a bad life, mate. So I'd like to wish you all the best. You've been sensational. Thank you very much.
1: Good on you. Thanks.
0: Thanks, Gary. That was beautiful. Gary in Grays Point there. Alan, you have seen an enormous amount of change in your time in the media. There's a lot of fear around at the moment for a lot of reasons. You know, obviously the economy is not going absolute gangbusters at the moment. AI looms over pretty much everything. In your experience, are we justified in believing that this is a particularly concerning time, or will this too pass?
1: Look, it'll probably pass. I'm getting more and more concerned about AI. I think it's definitely the biggest thing that's going on at the moment. I had been panicking about climate change, and I still am. But I'm now panicking about AI as well. Mm. So I don't think governments are anywhere near dealing with AI properly. And I don't think they're dealing with climate change properly either. So I'm a bit worried. I don't know which to worry most about, to be honest.
0: Oh dear. Well, I remember speaking to you earlier this year when the federal government introduced its changes to negative gearing and capital gains tax in the federal budget. And you said this is a good thing because it would direct, you know, investor money away from the property market, because the property market should not be a primary kind of playground for investors, because the right to have a roof over your head is a fundamental human right. Looking at those changes now and what has happened to the housing market as a result, but also stubborn inflation, rising interest rates, was that policy introduced at the right time, do you think, and what do you make of its impact?
1: Well, it wasn't the right time because it should have been much, much earlier. I mean, it should have happened, in my opinion, back when Bill Shorten first proposed it. I think it was the 1996 election. It was a bit late, but there it is, better late than never. And I think it's one of the reasons house prices are falling, but not the main thing. The main reason house prices are falling is because of interest rates going up earlier this year. And, you know, we've been talking for a while now about housing being unaffordable and we need to do something about it. And finally something's being done about it and everyone's now complaining and saying how terrible it is. And I think, well, okay, look, You can't have it both ways. That's the problem.
0: Now, it has been

0: Hinted that you will be involved in special projects in the future at the ABC. Can you give us any clues as to what that might be?
1: Oh, no, because I don't know what they might be. No, but look, I'm open to it, and you know, I love, as I say, I love the place, and you know, they're saying they want me to be involved in stuff, and that's fine. I'm up for that.
0: We've got one person, Fabian from Menai, saying, "Can you ask Alan to repeat his use of Wharfie time this week? I can't recall what it was about, but it confirmed that Wharfie time entered the Aussie lexicon." Why were you using Wharfie time this week?
1: Well, because the markets were fully expecting a rate hike yesterday.
0: Mm.
1: And so I kind of said, no, it's Wharfie time.
0: Now, what are you going to, what are you most looking forward to in retirement, Alan?
1: I will spend time with my 6 grandchildren, my wife and my kids. I mean, that's what I want to do. Look, I won't be idle. I've got a few things going on that aren't at the ABC. So watch this space.
0: Mm, brilliant.
1: I won't be entirely stopping work.
0: I don't think I could imagine that of you anyway. Alan Kohler, thank you so much for joining us here on 702 Drive.
1: Not at all.
0: And I hope you enjoy your final months with the ABC. Alan Kohler there, who has announced he will be retiring from the ABC after 31 years with the public broadcaster, almost 60 years in the media. An incredible run. We've got lots of texts coming through. One person says, "I particularly liked seeing the book titles on Alan's desk when he was working from home during COVID. Always good for a giggle." Another person, Pamela, says, "Oh no, I just tuned in. I love your work. Please don't leave." I'm sure there's plenty of people feeling the same. Of course, I wish you the best. And Chris in Balgala Heights says, "Oh no, who is going to comment on Trump without commenting on Trump once Alan has left the ABC?"
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3: 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The Roosters against Giant Killer Newcastle. 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
2: Traffic.
0: In Lakemba at Canterbury Road near Quigg Street South, there's an earlier building fire, which means that one of 2 eastbound lanes is still closed. Building construction in the city from Monday the 5th of October to Friday the 30th. That's just a general notification. In Mount Victoria, Great Western Highway at Victoria Pass, emergency road work, road damage. In the Blue Mountains, highway closed in both directions. In Belconnen, building construction. And that's about it on the roads. If you have any traffic notes, of course, text them in. The number is 0467 922 702.
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0: We're officially 3 days into school holidays now. What are your kids up to, or your grandkids, if you have them? Turns out a lot of kids are heading outside with fishing rods. Maybe your kids or grandkids are some of them. Maybe they're heading to your local river or basin as we speak. Love to hear about it. The number is 1300 222 702, or for texts 0467 922 702. Tell me, what do they like so much about fishing? And are you expecting to eat their catch tonight? 1300 222 702 or for texts 0467 922 702. Stan Constantaris is the president of the Recreational Fishing Alliance of New South Wales and also the South Sydney Amateur Fishing Association. Safe to say he enjoys a fish, and he joins me now. Stan, welcome to Drive.
5: Good afternoon, Sarah.
0: So tell us, have you noticed an uptick in kids at your local fishing club?
5: Oh, absolutely. Over the last couple of years, we've definitely seen an explosion of kids who have joined the club and are participating. They've been very active, especially around this time of year, school holidays. But, they're really active online in our chat groups, in our competitions, our online competitions. They are, the kids are catching some brilliant fish. It's amazing to see these kids going out on their own accord and making some sensational catches that are putting a lot of the adults to shame. And definitely, right now we've got 50 kids from our fishing club at South Sydney fishing a beach.

0: right up a kid's alley.
1: That's amazing. If anyone's got a kid at a loose end these school holidays, get in touch with Stan. Why this uptick in fishing? I see, it's unusual to me now to not see a 10-year-old with a fishing rod. All the 10-year-olds have fishing rods. What's behind this?
0: I think it's a lot to do with bragging rights. look what I caught. And we're all like that. I mean, I've been fishing my entire life. So at that age, it was about catching big fish and out fishing your mates and your family. It was also about putting fresh fish on the table as well. So, a lot of these kids are fishing to put fresh fish on the table as well to supplement, for the family's dinners during the week. So, yeah, I think it's but I think it's more of an ego, and it's a very small world now with social media, and most kids have got phones. They can text message with each other and send pictures of their catches and come to the tackle shops and show us what they've caught on their phones. I mean, when I was growing up, and I was at that age, 45 years ago, it was, wow, we never had that.
1: There was nothing.
0: Oh, I caught this. Oh, well, show us a picture. Well, I haven't got a camera.
1: Prove it.
0: The film's being developed 2 weeks away.
1: Brilliant. The number is 1-300-222-702. We're talking with Stan Constantaris, the president of the Recreational Fishing Alliance of New South Wales and also the South Sydney Amateur Fishing Association. Are your kids new to fishing? What are they fishing? When are they fishing? Where are they fishing? Love to hear your thoughts. Stan, it's probably a function of where I live, but I notice the kids around where I live, they don't fish to eat their catch. They know it's not quite right, and it's purely catch and release, bragging rights, as you say. What do you know about fish talk? Is fish talk behind a lot of this?
0: A lot of the kids at my club, and I've probably got 100 juniors there, they're all it's really amongst their social group, their school friends. I don't hear much talk of the fish talk at our fishing club. I know it's popular. I know it's out there, and I imagine they'd be sharing it as well. But a lot of it happens internally within the group of of the school group and the fishing club. But I know that fish talk, and we've been tracking it and watching it and seeing the explosion of juniors all around New South Wales doing it. And again, it's a great avenue for them to highlight their catches. And then some of these are great achievements. A lot of these kids save their pocket money to buy a packet of lures. And I'll be honest with you, nothing's cheap anymore.
1: Mm.
0: A pack of lures cost $10 of rods, sets them back a fair bit, and they've got to get on buses and trains, and especially this time of year when their parents are potentially still working and they've got to find their own way to the waterway. So, I guess they probably take a bit of pride in saying, look what I achieved all by myself.
1: Yeah, I spoke to a local mum recently who said that, times are tight, and her kid, 14-year-old boy, asked her for a fishing rod, and she said, no, you've got to make the money to buy a fishing rod yourself. So he sold his PlayStation and he bought fishing gear. And it's like winning the parental lottery, basically. She was so stoked. For any kids who are not into fishing, what's a good way to get introduced to this?
0: It's rather daunting to go down to a fishing club, but walking into a local tackle shop, the guys who are working in tackle shops, they're all fishermen as well. Whether it's a small, run-of-the-mill tackle shop in a suburb of Sydney, or the bigger tackle chains out there, those massive warehouses. I mean, all the people that work in there in the fishing sections are fishermen, and they've got full of tips and ideas, and they could probably point a kid in the right direction. They could hook him up with some other kids as well. We're hoping to get the model we're working on now into these bigger stores as well, and engaging a lot more kids and introducing a lot more kids. But we're finding, especially at my level, at our fishing club, at our local fishing club, this time of year, we've got a club's open tonight. I imagine there'll be like 25, 30 kids down there.
1: Wow.
0: And they'll be all talking, what's going to happen on the weekend, long weekend coming up, where we're going to go, the beach comp, what are you catching? So it's really good. And there are a lot of fishing clusters within schools. I mean, I know all the schools in the eastern suburbs have got them. Quite a few schools have got fishing as sport. Maybe if a child is interested, that maybe should approach your school and say, can we get fishing as a sport? I've seen a school over at Cronulla just post some pictures up on their fishing days. I know my local, one of the little juniors in my fishing club convinced his school to put a fishing as sport on a Thursday for him. He's 12 years old and he's cheering. Look what I achieved. But fishing as a sport, all my friends and I were going fishing as our sport. So there are a lot of avenues for people, especially for kids who want to get involved. And it's not limited to boys. I mean, there's quite a lot of girls out there as well.
1: Yeah, I was going to ask you, what ages and how's the gender split?
0: We have...

0: We have juniors like 5 or 6 years old
1: Really?
0: bringing fish in, yeah, with their parents. And up until, we've got a big cohort of kids around that 10, 11, got to be, and then sort of that 14 to 16 year olds, they've got a bit more independence. But also, which is really great, we're finding our juniors who are juniors a couple of years ago are now seniors who are 17 and 18 are becoming mentors to these juniors as well.
1: Oh, that's
0: They're still
1: great.
0: in school, even though they're doing the HSC, the little year 10s and year 9s, they're looking up to these, club members. And so you've got this, I'm looking at it going, man, this is amazing to see from 5 or 6 up until 16, 17, 18 years old, they're all engaging around fishing. It's
1: Now,
0: great.
1: Stan, we've got Emma from North Ryde who definitely knows what you're talking about. Hello, Emma.
2: Hi, how are you?
1: Yeah, well, thank you. What would you like to say about fishing?
2: Oh, I have a 13-year-old and he's obsessed with fishing. He turned 13 a couple of weeks ago, and for his birthday, he asked to go fishing. And so we hired a tinny at Balmoral, and he went out with 4 mates with an adult, and went fishing. Didn't catch anything, but had a beautiful day. But school holidays are covered because they just go and explore new places and sit and chat it's great. And I didn't grow up in a city, so I've always been, raising a kid in a city. How do you I used to be able to sort of roam free, but I sort of thought, what are they going to do? But it's great because that means he's not sitting on a device. He's out in the sunshine, in the fresh air, and it's boring sometimes fishing, right? So I think it's good to be bored.
1: Stan, is fishing boring sometimes?
0: Oh, no, it is very relaxing. It is my therapy. It's my, blue therapy. It's the way I relax and get away from everything. And I can be out there for 10 hours and not catch anything and come back even more relaxed. I don't come back stressed. And I see the kids, like, if one kid in the group catches a good fish, all the other kids celebrate with him. So it's
2: That's
0: really
2: true.
0: amazing.
1: That's beautiful. Emma, thank you so much for ringing in. We love to hear these stories. We've got Alicia in Narrabeen. Hello, Alicia.
3: Hi, how are you?
1: Yeah, well, thanks. What's your fishing story?
3: Oh, well, I work in a local high school, and fishing we run as a choice for Wednesday afternoon sport, and it is our most popular choice. We have waiting lists,
1: Wow.
3: and we've had to put on 3 groups now, which has just exploded from, the one group with 10 students, and we have upwards of about 50 students wanting to do fishing.
1: Wow.
3: It's
1: Wow.
3: fantastic.
1: Stan, is that something you hear?
0: Oh, I hear it. I've got goosebumps listening to that story. That's amazing. I mean, I know about it. I know what goes on in the schools, but to see that to go from 10 to 50 and people waiting, and I guess over in Narrabeen, you've got the lagoon there, which is a really great place to fish as well. It's perfectly safe. So, it's really good. But it's not no different to what I'm seeing at our local level as well. All the schools around here are looking at fishing as a sport as well, and it teaches kids how to do things properly, how to handle fish, how to release fish properly, how to treat them with respect if you're going to catch and release and look after them, collect. You have at home some of those safety messages. Taking your rubbish as well when you get home, when you leave to go home, leave the spot as you found it. Be mindful of birds and people around you. So, it's a really good, especially the schools. I feel are a really good opportunity to instill some of these values. That's going to turn these kids into really good fishermen in the future.
1: Well, I know, Alicia, you're all across it. Thank you so much for calling in.
3: Pleasure. Thanks a lot.
1: We've got lots more texts coming in about fishing, Stan. One person, P from Warranora, says, I've noticed lots of young boys fishing at Warranora at a few different spots. They're lovely, friendly kids. Most seem to walk or ride a bike to get here, probably 10 to 14 years old. They don't seem to have expensive gear and are mainly chopping up chicken breast fillets for bait. I think it's fabulous. Another person, oh, this is interesting, Stan. Diana in Darlinghurst says, I'm a retired lady and would love to learn to fish. Where can I learn?
0: Oh, Darlinghurst, not too far away from my fishing club. I'm in Chifley at Matraville. So, but yeah, like it's our doors are open every Wednesday night. We've got a lot of elderly members as well in their 70s and 80s as well. So it's like it's for all ages, and especially being retired, there's a cohort in my club who fish during the week. They don't wait till the weekends. They pick the weather. I mean, great weather today. The weather's terrible on the weekend. So all of us who slave at a normal 9-to-5 job are looking at the weekend, going, "Well, I haven't been able to fish." And yet, I'm seeing some of the retired people in my fishing club have had a great day yesterday.

0: today, and they're just rubbing it in our noses, our faces. Yeah. So yeah, no, absolutely. Like again, the date ranges in my club, but you know, I've got members, people sign up their kids as soon as they're born, but I've got members in their 80s who are really active within the club as well. A little bit slower pace, but again, it's not the hustle and bustle, and I've got all the time in the world to explore it. So yeah, like, I mean, just look us up online. There are a lot of fishing clubs out there. If you just do a Google search, you'll find quite a few fishing clubs out there that you can attend to and find out when they meet and just rock up. You'll find that most fishermen are pretty friendly, pretty welcoming. And again, we've sort of gone through that boom and bust. We lost a lot of members during COVID, and we've just bounced back. I mean, my local club's approaching 300 members. It's almost getting unmanageable. You know, I can see the day when it's going to get to 400 and 500, and it's not that too far away.
1: Stan, we're out of time, but it's been so great having you on. Stan Constantaris, thank you for joining us.
0: Thank you very much.
1: Stan there is the president of the Recreational Fishing Alliance of New South Wales. Keep those calls and texts coming in. We love to get them. Chris in Balgala Heights says, kids should be encouraged to try fishing in rivers too. I grew up on a farm and was into fishing in my local river for bass and catfish and eels. Good one, Chris. Someone else says, I'm loving this. Do you encourage them to wear life vests? Always a good idea, particularly if you're fishing near the ocean. Time now for the news.
2: Adam Story with ABC News. An independent planning umpire has approved a controversial mine in the Hunter Valley that'll see almost 430 million tonnes of coal extracted over the next 19 years. The Independent Planning Commission today approved the Hunter Valley Operations coal mine expansion, protecting 1,400 jobs. The commission said it weighed up environmental risks and benefits to the community. Singleton Mayor Sue Moore says the approval protects jobs and takes into account impacts on the environment by limiting which countries the coal can be exported to.
3: I think the conditions limiting the export of coal to countries that are connected with the Paris Agreement in some sort and give good consideration for that those concerns.
2: Outgoing Greens deputy Maureen Faruqi has hit out at the way the party selected its new leader after she was unsuccessful in today's leadership ballot. Isabella Tolhurst reports.
4: Senator David Shoebridge is the new Greens leader with Steph Hodgins-May as his deputy. They were elected in a party room meeting this morning after Larissa Waters stepped down from leadership earlier this week. Senator Shoebridge says they're ready to take up the fight.
5: We're here to beat down One Nation, and we're here to replace Labor and return hope and faith to politics.
4: Senator Maureen Faruqi, who was one of three contenders for the leadership, says she's frustrated the decision didn't go to a vote of party members. She says she feels she can now contribute outside the constraints of leadership.
2: The Federal Treasurer says today's inflation figures confirm higher global oil prices as the main driver of inflation. Australia's inflation rate has risen to 4% in the year to August, driven by higher fuel prices. It was a significant jump compared to the previous month's result of 3.5%. Mr. Chalmers says an increase in the headline inflation rate comes after 4 months of moderation.
6: The re-escalation of the war in the Middle East is pushing up fuel costs. It's pushing up inflation and interest rates right around the world, and these numbers show that Australia is not immune from that.
2: A childcare centre in Bathurst has been ordered to close due to ongoing non-compliance and safety risks. Joanna Woodburn reports.
7: The New South Wales Early Learning Commission has announced it's cancelled the provider approval for Jenny's Kindergarten and Early Learning Centre in Bathurst due to what it calls a sustained history of persistent poor quality, repeated non-compliance and unacceptable risks posed to children. The centre has been given 2 weeks' notice before it must permanently close on October the 13th. The independent regulator says the service has had 41 compliance actions and 126 confirmed breaches since it opened in 2014. It says families are being supported to find alternative care. The ABC has contacted the centre for a response.
2: A Sydney court has heard accused double murderer Beau Lamar Condon stored police-issued ammunition in his personal car. Ethan Ricks has more.
8: Former police officer Beau Lamar Condon is accused of shooting Jesse Baird and his partner Luke Davies with his service pistol inside a Paddington home in February 2024. The 31-year-old has pleaded not guilty to two counts of murder, and his lawyers have flagged a self-defence argument. Jurors have been shown

0: images of items which were found inside Mr. Lamar Condon's Tesla car. The Supreme Court heard a large amount of police-issued items were found inside his vehicle, including magazines containing bullets, handcuffs, as well as a black hoodie and sweatpants. The trial continues.
1: A prolific bank robber and murderer has been sentenced for more armed robberies committed in the late 1990s. Nikita Jagger has more.
2: Alexander Robert McDonald has spent the last 29 years in custody on charges including murder and armed robbery. The 76-year-old represented himself in the district court today after pleading guilty to two robberies while armed with a sawn-off shotgun and two counts of detained for advantage without causing injury to the victim. The court heard McDonald robbed two New South Wales banks in 1996 and 1997, stealing more than $96,000 before taking a worker and customer hostage. Judge Michael John King sentenced McDonald to 8 years jail. He'll be eligible for parole in 2034.
1: In sport, Australian Adam Scott has been shortlisted for induction into the World Golf Hall of Fame next year. The 46-year-old, who won the Masters in 2013, is one of 14 finalists for the class of 2027. To the weather, dry and sunny, apart from increasing cloud in the south and west. There's also the chance of thunderstorms about the far southern inland plains. Sunny in Sydney for the remainder of the afternoon. Sunny tomorrow, 29. Partly cloudy with a chance of an afternoon shower on Friday. It's 4:05.
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11: Hello, Sarah Dingle here. I'll be hosting Drive for the next couple of weeks. Thanks for your company. Did you know that as of tomorrow, businesses can't charge you extra for using a credit or debit card to pay for things? It sounds great, doesn't it? But will that cost be recouped in other ways? Tell me how you see this playing out. The number 1300 222 702. Soon the member for Bennelong, Jerome Laxalle, will be along. He's the one who pushed for these consumer surcharges to go. And headline inflation rose to 4% for the year to August, thanks to higher fuel prices. Underlying inflation steady at 3.6%. Regardless, all well outside the Reserve Bank's target range. The ABC's Ian Verinder will join us to unpack what all this means for you. And the Federal Greens have a new leader 2 days after Larissa Water announced she was stepping down due to ill health. New South Wales' David Shoebridge is now at the helm. It's probably one of the fastest leadership contests we've had in recent times. So what will this mean for the party? Tom McElroy, political editor of The Guardian Australia, will join us. As always, a number 1300 222 702. Time now to check in on traffic.
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12: Hello, Sarah. At Darlinghurst, there has been a motorcycle crash on New South Head Road at Barkham Avenue. So one westbound lane of New South Head Road is closed. Emergency services are in the left lane there and the traffic is building up. So just prepare to merge. At Arncliffe, one northbound lane of the Princess Highway is closed near Wickham Street. There's been a car crash in the left lane and there's a tow truck on site there as well. So hopefully it won't be too long before that lane is open again. At Lakemba, all the westbound lanes of Canterbury Road have reopened past the site of the earlier building fire near Quig Street. One eastbound lane is also open, but the second eastbound lane does remain closed. Investigations and the cleanup are continuing there. And on the central coast near Empire Bay, there's been a crash on Empire Bay Drive at Wandi Close. Northbound traffic is building up through there, so just be prepared for delays. Follow the directions of crews on site. To the public transport, no major disruptions to services at the moment, including the trains, but you can check the latest using a transport app or transportnsw.info, and you can find the latest traffic information at livetraffic.com.
11: Bronwyn Martin, thank you.
12: Thanks, Sarah.
11: Bronwyn Martin there from the Transport Management Centre. Well, we've been hearing about this for months, but from tomorrow, some of the biggest payments

0: changes in years take effect with a ban on card surcharges. That is, of course, the extra fee some businesses tack on when you use your credit or your debit card to tap and go. For years, around one in six businesses have added a surcharge to the final price of their goods or services to cover the bank fees. But after a review, the Reserve Bank announced earlier this year it would ban that surcharge on card networks, the ban coming in from tomorrow. Member for Bennelong, Jerome Laxalle, was the driving force behind the push for the surcharges review, and he joins us now here on 702 Drive. Welcome to Drive, Jerome Laxalle.
1: Thanks for having me on, Sarah. I've got this calendar in front of me where you put a cross where each day counts down to the 1st of October, and we are so close. One more sleep.
0: Wow. All right. So will we notice this straight away when we tap to pay for something from tomorrow morning?
1: Well, the RBA have said, look, this will be, you know, it's a big change, right? Like, surcharging has been broken for so long and consumers are being ripped off. So expect, you know, a little bumpy ride in the first few days and weeks as systems are updated, as businesses change their processes. But importantly, this change will save consumers $1.6 billion a year for a charge that was, you know, I've said this many times, a rort. And we are now seeing reform that has been long overdue. 25 years we've had these surcharging rules and they were a mess at the end of the day. So that all changes from tomorrow.
0: But we have to be realistic. Businesses still have to pay to process your payment. So they'll just end up increasing prices elsewhere, won't they?
1: Well, this often gets missed, Sarah. About 84 to 90% of businesses do not surcharge currently. And what we're seeing with the reduction of interchange fees as part of these reforms is that fees being charged to businesses are falling. Westpac has slashed their fee from 1.2% down to 0.79%, CBA from 1.1% to 0.99%. So this will save small businesses and all businesses $910 million. Those that do surcharge will need to shop around and find that better deal and, importantly, have one price that covers the cost, whether you pay in cash or via debit or via credit. I mean, just today I went to a pharmacist and a dry cleaner. Neither of them surcharge. And from tomorrow they'll have access to much lower rates to reduce their costs. And, you know, it'll stop surcharging for everyone else. It's a good thing.
0: In a way, it makes it less transparent, though, doesn't it? Because if a business does increase their prices in another area to cover these bank fees, we won't know about it.
1: Well, we don't know about the surcharges that are being charged now. I don't know if you've
0: Well, they come up on the bill,
1: shop,
0: don't they?
1: Or at
0: the,
1: a coffee shop,
0: the point of tap and go, it says accept a surcharge of whatever percent it is.
1: Yeah, well, not all of them do that. You know, sometimes you only get the surcharge that pops up after you've tapped and the price on the shelf is in the prices that you pay. So for the 10 to 16% of businesses that currently do surcharge, they'll have to look at their numbers. But at, you know, 0.79%, that is significantly lower than the cost of doing business in cash. And this is just the start. You know, there are technologies outside of the duopoly of Visa and MasterCard that are now will now become much more attractive to businesses to shift to, account-to-account payments, QR codes using the national payment platform, all sovereign payment systems and not relying on multinationals from abroad. This is a good reform and it will encourage thinking outside the box.
0: We're speaking to Jerome Laxalle, the member for Bennelong, about credit card and debit card surcharges, which as of tomorrow are supposed to be gone. We've got some questions here, Jerome. One person says, hi, does this include online purchases as well, e-purchases? Are they also covered by these rules?
1: Yeah, so it's Visa, MasterCard and FPOS are covered by the rules. Amex is a very complex three-party system rather than four-party, so they don't currently fall under the regulation, but they've said they're not going to, they're asked their merchants not to pass on the surcharge as well. So that is the case, yes.
0: Bruce from Collaroy says, my local coffee shop will increase charges from tomorrow, so it's inflationary, and I bet it's going to be more than the credit card surcharge. What would you say to Bruce?
1: Well, I specifically asked this of the Reserve Bank Governor in my role on the House Economics Committee. As only 10 to 16% of businesses

0: currently surcharge. They believe that this will not have an inflationary impact. And of course, let's not forget many businesses will just incorporate it into their costs without increasing the charge of goods. So, you know, this is a big change, right? Mm. It's a massive change. I'm not saying that this isn't going to, you know, cause a few late nights for some businesses as they do the maths, but ultimately this is a huge win for consumers. And everyone that runs a small business is also a consumer. So they'll be winning
1: on that,
0: when they go tap
1: we've
0: and
1: got
0: go as well.
1: Ian in Balmain, who says, working in the hospitality space, I can guarantee you that every single cafe will be bumping up the price of every single product by more than what they're going to save. So a 4 cent surcharge on a $4 coffee is now going to be a $4.10 coffee. What would you say if people notice that, I don't know, businesses increase their prices dramatically in response to the lack of surcharge? What should people do if they notice that?
0: Look, hospitality is overrepresented in the businesses that do surcharge. So about of the 10% of businesses that do surcharge, you're looking at about 30% of them are hospitality. You know, but I'd say back to, I think, Ian, you mentioned from Balmain, an overwhelming majority of businesses currently do not surcharge. We're, you know, as I said, up to the RBA analysis is up to 90%. So I'd encourage you to keep an eye out on the pricing. I got sent a screenshot from a mate the other day. His price of coffee had gone down by 10 cents because they've stopped surcharging early. So, you know, it'll be a case-by-case basis, but I say this is long overdue reform. Mm. Surcharging was broken. You might not have known this, but really high surcharge fees of 2 to 2.5% were out there in the market, and you know, subsidising Qantas frequent flyer points, subsidising businesses' internet connections, subsidising the cost of accounting software and point of sale hardware. Now, that's not how a surcharging system is meant to work. It's not what's meant to fund.
1: Well, banks and card providers have said they will start trimming some of the cardholder benefits to offset their own expenses in response to these changes. They may charge higher interest rates or offer less perks. So we as consumers all really need to check what we're getting with our cards now, don't we?
0: Absolutely. And, you know, those expensive credit cards with generous point schemes, again, were also being very heavily subsidised by predominantly young people who use debit. Around 90% of all card transactions were debit cards, which don't accrue points, but there was this flat, very high fee that was cross-subsidising credit card point schemes, credit card loans, for a system of payment that was, you know, young people don't use nowadays. So this is, as I said, a big change, a big reform, long overdue, and it'll benefit every consumer.
1: We've got some calls and texts coming in from small business owners. One says, what a joke, save customers a few cents and make me as a small business owner pay thousands of dollars a week in surcharges. I could have bought new equipment with that money instead. I'll be increasing my prices. And, apologies, we just lost Jerome Laxalle. There he is. Jerome Laxalle, we've got another caller, Michael from Waterloo. Hello to you.
2: Hello, how are you?
1: Well, thank you. What would you like to say?
2: Look, I just think the whole surcharge thing's a rot. I was charged $47 to pay for a bike using my debit card at a bike shop in the city. I think it's outrageous.
3: Mm.
1: Is that the highest you've heard of, Jerome?
0: Oh, well, it depends on, because it's an ad valorem fee, what it has been. The more you spend, the higher the surcharge, which again makes no sense. We heard from Matt Common, the head of CBA, that banks moving around money electronically is insanely cheaper than moving around money, physically.
1: Mm.
0: Yet you get $47 charges, $50 charges you get on Mechanic just for a digital payment. That flips on its head tomorrow. And I'd encourage every business to have a look at what rate they're being charged. And look for alternative payment options that exist outside of this duopoly of Visa and MasterCard.
1: Mm.
0: We've got great Australian payment networks in FPOS and the national payment platform, OSCO, PayID, QR code solutions that exist and are now much more incentivized to break the market, because this sort of broken surcharging system where businesses would just pass

0: on has now been reformed. And I've got to say, it's long overdue for exactly the reason that your last caller just said. $47 to tap a card is ridiculous.
1: Michael in Waterloo, we're so sorry you had to pay $47, but thank you for calling in. Michael in Waterloo there. Jerome Laxalt, it's interesting what you say about innovation in payment systems, because I was in Indonesia 2 or 3 years ago and there is a plethora of e-payment systems in Indonesia. They've really got this kind of entrepreneurial buzz happening, but it seems so difficult to do that kind of thing in Australia. Nevertheless, we do have a lot of concerns coming in on the text line. One person says, "Hi, Sarah, can you ask Mr. Laxalt about a small business like mine? A handful of my customers pay their invoices via Square. I pass on the cost of the Square transaction. Should I put my price up for all customers because I can't bear the cost myself? It's already a struggle." What would you suggest?
0: I'd suggest that business owner to look around for an alternative provider, because Square is one of those ones that, from what I've read in the last couple of days, haven't reduced their fees. I've seen it still advertised at 1.6%, whereas people like Westpac and CBA have reduced their fees significantly to much less than 1.6%. You see that innovation in Indonesia and in Asia and in other countries because of that competitive tension that didn't exist here up until tomorrow, when businesses will need to shop around for better deals, and better deals exist. 0.79% is available for Westpac today. That's what I'd say to that small business. It'll be a bumpy couple of months, but at the end of the day, this will save consumers $1.6 billion a year. It'll save small businesses, or all businesses, $910 million a year in the terms of lower fees. And I think that's a good thing.
1: I just want to make it clear that we certainly do not support any particular lender or bank over another one.
0: No, it's fine.
1: We've got Chris on the line in Balgala Heights. Hello, Chris.
2: Oh, hi. Look, this is secondhand information, but a mate of mine messaged me this morning to say that with this change happening, his local coffee shop in Parramatta, as at tomorrow, is increasing the cost of a large cappuccino to $7, which I thought was a bit of a wow moment.
1: I mean, $7 for a large cappuccino is extremely painful to the hip pocket, but this is also, we should say this is secondhand information, isn't it, Chris?
2: It is, so I can't confirm that, but that's, look, this guy's pretty reliable, so I don't think you would have told me if it wasn't right. But, anyway,
1: Thank you, Chris. Are there any penalties for businesses that put up prices in response to this new change about surcharges?
0: Well, the ACCC is tasked with monitoring surcharging and passing on these fees. So I'm sure they're on notice. This was a question I asked the RBA, I think it was last week, at a public inquiry. I think there'll be a period of leeway as this change flows through. You know, it's quite a big technological update as well. Software terminals need to be updated. They need to be connected online. So there's, a bit of a change coming through. But it's the ACCC that needs to do that. If anyone out there has any concerns about being ripped off, please report it straight to the ACCC.
1: Now, we've got a text from Ross in Gosford, who is asking a question that I was also very curious about. Ross says, "I understand taxi surcharge of 5% is exempt from these changes." Jerome Laxalt, I remember doing a state line, this is how long ago this is, a number of years, more than 10 years ago, about cab charge in Sydney and the extra 1% they added to the GST that they charged, and that 1% would go straight to cab charge. Are taxis involved in the removal of these surcharges?
0: To be honest, it hasn't come up. I'm not too sure. Cab charge is not Visa, MasterCard or FPOS. The rules are very much around Visa, MasterCard and FPOS, and Amex have made their own announcement. I'm not too sure about how taxis are treated through there, but if it's Visa, MasterCard and FPOS, there shouldn't be a surcharge passed on.
1: Noted. All right, Ross and Gosford, there you go. That's the answer. We do have quite a few people asking about what happens to buying tickets, because, and I totally understand this feeling, you're buying something which isn't tangible, but there always seems to be a service fee and some surcharges tacked on there, doesn't it? What happens to Ticketek and outlets like that?
0: So that's another phenomenon that the Labor government's very much interested in reforming, and that's called drip pricing, where you get this advertised price and then right at the checkout you get your $1.70 booking fee. I took the kids to the movies the other day.

0: to see Odyssey. Yeah, it was, I think, $1.70 per ticket as a booking fee. We've got consultation draft out there now, and I think that's due for regulation for legislation from the 1st of July next year. So that's part of our subscription trap reform and our drip pricing reform. Again, same concept. What you see as the price should be the final price you pay, but different bits of regulation.
1: We've also got people calling and texting about specialists. One person said, I paid a $52 surcharge for my son's surgery. Are you going to be monitoring specialists to make sure they don't tack on surcharges?
0: Oh, I don't think there'll be special monitoring per industry. However, if surcharging is still happening from tomorrow, report it to the ACCC. But if it's Visa, MasterCard, and EFTPOS, there should not be a surcharge.
1: All right, Jerome Laxalt, thank you so much for joining us here on 702 Drive.
0: Thanks for having me.
1: That's Jerome Laxalt there. He is the member for Bennelong. Ian Verinder is going to join us now to get the latest in finance. That coming up shortly.
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3: Filling in for Thomas Ariti.
1: Ian Verinder, the ABC's chief business correspondent, joins us now. Hello, Ian.
4: Hi, Sarah. How are you going?
1: Well, thank you. New inflation figures out today, still rather stubbornly high.
4: They are, but the stock market bounced, went up enormously after they dropped, because there is some elements of good news in these inflation figures. And Well, just yesterday, of course, it was all doom and gloom. We're going to have, as many as two more, possibly even three rate hikes coming up. But these numbers today, while the headline inflation number is at 4%, and that's way outside the Reserve Bank's comfort zone, they want somewhere between 2 and 3%, preferably around 2.5%, and well above where it was the previous month at 3.5%. So 4% is a big blowout there. But the underlying inflation was steady at 3.5%, 3.6%, and both numbers were slightly better than expected. But if you actually go through the numbers themselves, there's just the what we're talking about here when we're talking about 4%, that's where we are now. We're 4% higher than where we were this time last year. If you actually go through the month-to-month figures, though, where August ended compared to July, there's actually quite a bit of reasonable news in there. And look, you have to be very careful when you're just comparing monthly numbers because, they can shift around quite a lot. But what we've seen is that there's been a big drop in, well, look, if you take out volatile measures out of the equation, inflation was zero for the month of August. So that was a pretty good result. And also discretionary spending was negative. That's dropped back. What we've seen is also the difference between what's known as tradables and non-tradables. So tradables are the things that we import. Non-tradables are the things that we produce here. Now, the spending on tradables, zero. There's no inflation there. It was all in what we import. And, of course, where do you think that comes from? It's petrol and oil, fuels, all those kind of things. So it's clear that the economy is responding to the interest rate hikes that we had earlier this year. We've just had another one yesterday, of course. And the reason why the market bounced was because they've thought, well, it seemed like a sure bet yesterday that we were going to get another rate hike on Melbourne Cup Day in early November. And that may not be the case now. The Reserve Bank might be, happy enough to sit on its hands, at least in November, to see how things go.
1: Wow. Okay. And Firmus, a data center company, was in the news today.
4: Yeah, well, look, Firmus is a big data center company. It's an Australian company. It has a different technology to a lot of the other companies, which all use huge amounts of water and power. I couldn't begin to start explaining the difference in its technology and the way why it's different.
1: we won't ask you to do that.
4: Well, it's apparently far more efficient as a user of resources than a lot of the others, and so it's attracted a lot of attention globally. It's due to it's been going for a little while. It's been attracting big customers. Now, NVIDIA is a backer of it. NVIDIA, of course, is one of the world's most valuable companies. It's a big chip maker based out of Taiwan and also operates out of the US as well. And it's a major backer of the firm. Blackstone, the big American investor, is a big backer of it. And it's recently just signed up Meta, of course, which is the owner of Facebook and Instagram. They've signed on as a big customer as well. So it's got some massive backers there. It's probably going to be one of the biggest floats we've seen in many, many years, if not in history. And so there's a lot of hype around it and just exactly how it's going to come on. Now, it's the prospectus is due to drop in about 10 days' time, I think. And it'll be really interesting to see how much money the those who are already invested in it are going to take out of it. So there's a lot of information yet to come about, but it does have a you know, exciting new technology around it, and it might shift the goalpost a little bit when it comes to the construction of data centers here.
1: Mm. And the All Ords and the Dollar Ian?
4: So the All Ords today up really strongly today, up almost 1%. And that was after languishing all morning until the inflation data dropped. So they finished at 8,906. The dollar quite a bit weaker, under 70 cents today, 69.7.
1: And before you go, Ian, we spoke to Alan Kohler a little earlier on the show. He is retiring from the ABC. Will you miss him?
4: Yeah, look, Alan and I have had a long professional relationship. He was the editor of the Fin Review when I joined the Sydney Morning Herald back in 1987. And so he's only a couple of years older than me, but he was already the editor of the Fin Review at that stage. And a few years later, when I was the business editor at the Herald and he found himself no longer at the Fin Review, I got a friend at the Age. We got together, we organised a pot of cash for him, and we got him on board to work with us. And when I left the Herald, I went to work for him in his operation at Eureka. And then I left there and came here, and he was at the ABC. So we've been kind of...
1: You've been chasing each other around the country.
4: Yeah, for quite a long time. But look, he's a really terrific reporter and analyst and just a great writer, really. I mean, it's a joy to read his stuff. Mm-hmm. He explains things so simply and so elegantly. And, you know, it's just been fantastic to work with him.
1: Well, Ian Verinder, it's been lovely having you on as well. Thank you very much for joining us.
4: Thanks, Sarah.
1: Ian Verinder there, the ABC's chief business correspondent. Quite a few texts coming in for Alan. One person, Michael, says, wishing Alan all the best. He'll be sorely missed. He provided brilliant financial analysis with a touch of wry humour. Denise says, we all love Alan in our house. We never miss his informative segment and smile, or sometimes groan, and at his quirky humour. Thank you, Alan. You'll be missed. And Tony says, hi, Sarah. Love Alan's comprehensive coverage of finance, done in a simple and understandable way. I retired early this year and I'm only 63, but I do play golf. All the best, Alan. This is because Alan said he doesn't actually play golf. Time now to check in on the traffic.
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1: We're joined now by Jeff Wallace from ATN. Hello again, Jeff.
5: Hello, Sarah. I'm watching a mini minor, little red one, broken down the far right lane at Granville, the M4. In the sun glare, so it's a bit hard to see him as you approach it. Just past the Church Street on-ramp, westbound. Also broken down Utes. It's on Milpera Road at Milpera. Westbound lane 1 approaching the lights, Henry Lawson Drive. And the earlier building fire from yesterday is still affecting lane 1 eastbound on Canterbury Road past Howden Street, Lakemba. I'm Jeff Wallace from ATN.
1: Jeff Wallace, thank you. Adam's story is here now with the news headlines. Hello, Adam.
6: Thanks, Sarah. Cost of living pressures have continued to rise just a day after the Reserve Bank lifted interest rates to a 15-year high. Headline inflation has jumped to 4% over the last month, while underlying inflation held steady at 3.6%. The independent planning umpire has approved a controversial mine in the Hunter Valley that'll see almost 430 million tonnes of coal extracted over the next 19 years. The commission today approved the Hunter Valley Operations coal mine expansion, which will protect 1,400 jobs. And outgoing Greens Deputy Maureen Faruqi has hit out at the way the party selected its new leader after she was not successful in today's leadership ballot. David Shoebridge and Steph Hodgkins-May are the new leadership team following a party room vote this morning. More news at 5.
1: Adam Story, thank you. Taking a look at the weather, 23 degrees in the city right now, 28 in Camden, 24 in Gosford, 20 degrees in Katoomba, 27 here in Parramatta, 29 in Penrith, and 24 degrees in Cronulla. Sunny for the rest of the day, winds northeasterly 20 to 30 kilometres an hour, tending northerly 15 to 20 kilometres per hour in the late evening. You're listening to 702 Drive. I thought I would share with you today a statement from the family of Marco Tapia. He is, of course, the 23-year-old university student who was killed recently in what police believe was a mistaken identity shooting in Glenalpine earlier this month. Three people, including a 16-year-old, have today been charged with his murder. Marco's family have released a statement this afternoon. Their main reason for doing so, they say, is that they want people to know who Marco was beyond the circumstances of his death. The statement reads, Marco was a warm, caring and loving 23-year-old, a biomedical engineering student, a committed Christian, a youth leader, a volunteer, a martial artist, a boyfriend, a brother and our deeply loved son. He began serving his church at the age of 14. At 16, he chose to shave his hair in the world's greatest shave and raised approximately $500 for cancer. At 22, Marco was developing innovative biomedical engineering projects and contributing to work that received the Cochlear Best Choice Award. At the same time, he was helping young people through Engineers Without Borders. At 23, he was completing a biomedical engineering internship while coordinating and running EWB STEM workshops across New South Wales, encouraging disadvantaged young people to engage with science, engineering and problem solving. Marco lived a life of faith, service, generosity and purpose. One of the Bible verses he chose to publicly identify himself with in Instagram was, "Let all that you do be done in love." That verse reflects our son. Marco had plans, he had purpose, he had a future, and he was already making a difference in the lives of others. His death is part of his story, but it must never become his identity. That statement released by the family of 23-year-old Marco Tapia today.
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8: He's got the first swing and the catch taken.
9: Out. She scores. Australia have won.
10: And they are the champions.
11: That was extraordinary.
9: Game, set, bingo.
1: We're joined now by Pat Stack from ABC Sport. Hello, Pat. Sorry, Pat, I have you now. It's day three, but I'm working the buttons. How are you?
12: I'm backing you in. Like, the thing I've always said about you, Sarah, is that you're a slow burn. And when you get your form right, it's just it's only a matter of time. You're just going to be like, the graph is going to be up and to the right. I'm just looking forward to it.
1: I don't know whether to be offended or not. But anyway, what's the latest with the NRL? Tell us.
12: So many different ways we can take this. So let's try and pick our way through it. I guess we'll probably start with Newcastle Fever because it's not every day your team makes the grand final. If you're the Newcastle Knights, it happens even less so than many franchises out there. And that has been reflected with the turnout we've seen in the City of Steel. 12,000 fans at an open training session to get around the red and blue team that is, I guess, essentially every neutral fan's side this week as they take on the Chooks, who are deeply respected but by many deeply despised, I think it's fair to say, amongst the sort of broader National Rugby League populace. So when you've got more fans turning up for a training session that would sometimes rock up to your regular season games, it probably gives you a modicum of understanding of where the level of fever is in Newcastle. Mm. We're seeing rusted on faithful grannies and grandpas in their Knights jersey. We're seeing under the cover of darkness, bootleg T-shirts being made with "It's Better Than Lego," which is a reference to Matty John's infamous interview with Sunrise when he was probably still under the the influence of alcohol after their last victory. And he was asked by Natalie Barr, the interviewer, how good is this moment for Newcastle? And he said it's better than Lego, you know, which lives long and strong in the internet and long and strong in the memory. And now, spin forward 2 decades plus, you've got supporters putting it on a T-shirt and selling it to Newcastle Knights fans at a $50 clip. We're seeing, you know, dogs dressed in Newcastle Knights jerseys. The level of fever is high. I'm here for it. As I said earlier, I don't think you can understate the level of the neutral getting behind this Newcastle story when you've got a team as powerful, as professional, as sort of consistent as the Roosters in the other corner. So loving seeing that. The other story, I guess, that's super relevant today is the Dally M, and we touched on this yesterday with Nathan Cleary. It was still mind-boggling to me. I had to go after away and check after we spoke yesterday when I said he hasn't won a Dally M and it's the one thing missing in his resume. I actually got off air and thought, that can't be right. I've just made a mistake on statewide radio.
1: I believed you 100%, Pat Stack. Yeah. I did not have any doubt in my mind.
12: But my retrospective fact-checking has proven me to be correct the first time. Yeah. So astonishing to think a player of his quality and his dominance is yet to take out the highest individual gong in the National Rugby League. If he's victorious tonight, obviously can't get to the function, which is being held in Barangaroo because he's still in Royal North Shore Hospital. So as I understand it, they're working through various contingencies if he indeed is successful. So we're talking about a potential pre-record message that, you know, might be getting recorded as we speak. There's a world where his coach and father, Ivan Cleary, accepts the award on his behalf. So it kind of a level of intrigue as to how they're going to execute this night of nights when the star of the show is laid up in hospital. So we'll also have the NRLW award announced later tonight and like a slew of gongs. Unlike the AFL, they sort of go through essentially position by position. So no shortage of winners coming a little bit later tonight in the National Rugby League. And the other point, I guess, is one that you've already spoken about a little bit in your program today is that Chris Barrett's report from the Sydney Morning Herald, who he's an excellent journalist and exceedingly well connected, that Jai Arrow is a tribute to Jai Arrow. He's essentially going to replace the Tones and I slot for the grand final pregame entertainment, with the suggestion being that You'll Never Walk Alone, which is the same anthem rolled out by Liverpool Football Club in home games in the United Kingdom in Premier League, and has been rolled out for Jai Arrow's 2 games where he essentially got himself to 100 games of NRL representation, where the NRL bent the rules for those clashes where he was effectively, inverted commas, playing for South Sydney against the Titans and then again against the Roosters. So that's the sort of significance in terms of Jai Arrow. And you can imagine, like, it's, you know, fair play. Like, this is could be quite an iconic moment in terms of rugby league folklore. And, you know, you suspect that there was perhaps going to be some level of tribute to Jai Arrow in any case. But to conceivably sort of elevate him into like an even greater slot in this overall spectacle kind of resonates pretty well with the base, you would have to say. Like, there's a lot to like about that.
1: What are you seeing in various kind of chatted forums, Pat Stack? I'm seeing, you know, some mixed responses, some confusion, some people hoping, like you said, that they were planning to do something with Jai Arrow all along.
12: No, you're sort of driving into, is there a sense of opportunism here, like, or a cynical opportunism? Is that sort of what you're sort of you're playing with here? Yeah, I can see the logic. I can see the logic, but it's a little bit hard to sort of hate on the outcome, right?
1: Like, absolutely. And he would, he would have agreed to this. You know, this is something obviously that he wants to do.
12: Totally. And like, I think anyone who was at the Sydney Football Stadium to see the scenes of Jai Arrow, you know, and in front of the South Sydney faithful in the last round of the season against the Chooks. And indeed, if you saw it on the TV or you're there in person for the clash against the Gold Coast Titans, his former club, in the round before, it was emotional. It was iconic, and I wanted more of it. So the fact that I'm going to get more of it, I'm not too bothered about how we got there. I'm just kind of happy that we're getting there. But I understand the cynicism around it for sure.
1: All right. Heading overseas in the Premier League, Manchester City has been found guilty of 114 financial breaches. Ouch.
12: Lucky. They really didn't half-ass it, did they? You know, 114 separate breaches. Wow. Like, so this has been an ongoing investigation. City executives have always denied wrongdoing. They are making noises about continuing to appeal this verdict. This is absolutely astonishing. And I don't think you can overstate the impact this has had on not only the world of football, but indeed the world of professional sports. So you're talking about £900 million of fraudulent payments. This is cheating if proven correct. And Manchester keep talking about this sort of body of evidence that they've got to refute this, but they're pretty slow on the uptake on that. If true, this is cheating on an industrial level, Sarah. And it's going to be absolutely fascinating to see the level of recrimination and penalty to them, because essentially they have undermined one of, if not the biggest sporting leagues in the world for the better part of a decade. And if you think about the flow-on impact, because they were spending at such a wild level, and what they've essentially been done for is a cooking of the books to suggest that they were essentially having these sponsorship deals that allowed a level of, because they've got these rules called financial fair play. You have to essentially show that you're not just spending without any sort of responsibility. It's sort of tied to what you are bringing in as a club. And what the allegation is this is a drastic simplification, but essentially that they have concocted deals to justify their spend on players. And when you've got one team in global football, the biggest sport in the world, who is spending so much more than their competitors, it means that the next tier in England and everywhere else have to raise to an equally eye-watering, insane level. And think about what that does to the levels in, yes, the Premier League, but also the level of talent that is hoovered up. And every sort of league, they get their own Man City that becomes the big bad, because those are the only ones who can compete. So the strong teams in Germany, whether that's Bayern Munich or Italy, whether that's Juventus or Spain, where it's Barcelona, Real Madrid, the thing that is happening there perpetuates throughout the entire football ecosystem and leaves it all completely compromised and hollowed out and hushed out. Then on top of that, you've got the lost earnings of those clubs that could have theoretically won a Premier League title, or think about the teams that were beaten by Man City and consequently relegated, losing hundreds of millions of pounds in one foul swoop. So there
1: exponential
12: is a
1: results,
12: whole,
1: right?
12: Yeah, there is a world of pain across this sort of sport. And centred in the Premier League, there are suggestions this team could be kicked all the way down to the conference, so out of the tiers of English system. And we've seen that happen with Juventus in the Serie A in Italy, where they had to sort of work their way back up for, I think, match fixing, or it may have been a salary cap scandal, another sort of analogous scandal, but just not on the scale. Where are we going to see that? Are we going to see insane levels of huge fines, a transfer ban where they can't pull players in? Are we going to see an exodus of their top-end talent? Think Erling Haaland, the Norwegian superstar, Viking lord from Scandinavia, et cetera, et cetera. It's big. It's big.
1: Now, still in the round ball game, but back home, the Socceroos lost against Brazil last night.
12: Yeah, we saw it coming. But, you know, there's losses and then there's losses. So, yes, they lost 4-2 to Brazil in Brisbane. But the way that they lost was exceedingly heartening, in the sense that they took this game to Brazil deluxe. So they led 2-1. Australia has shown a propensity to compete with really good teams through being physical, organised, and just fight harder, be physical, work harder. This was not that. This was not that. This was a desire to try and play through trouble, a desire to try and take the game to their much more well-credentialed, fancier opponents. And for a period, they did just that. So it was illuminating to see Carlo Ancelotti, their manager, a guy who has coached at the top teams in the top leagues all around the world speak so endearingly of the Socceroos and what they're able to do. And maybe that's just a little bit of like us needing to have
1: validation
12: and validation from
1: I'll
12: our,
1: take it. I don't care.
12: You know, like our overlords from Europe and South America. But as you say, I'd take it. So a lot, like really encouraging, because we know this team is talented. We've seen that they've got the effort capability from the last World Cup, but we're always with the Australian football system, we're all hungry and thirsty for the evolution that shows us this team can be more than a physical tribe that is organised and works really hard. And maybe we've got a glimpse of that coming to life with some immense emerging talent in the Australian setup.
1: Roll on January and the Men's Asian Cup. Pat Stack, thank you so much for joining us.
12: Cheers, Sarah.
1: Patrick Stack there from ABC Sport. Time to check on the traffic.
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3: Traffic.
1: At Sanssouci, Rocky Point Road near Wellington Street, there's a car crash involving a car and a pedestrian. One of three northbound lanes closed. In Chippendale, Cleveland Street between Abercrombie Street and Regent Street, a car and a motorcycle crash. One of two eastbound lanes closed. Two of four westbound lanes closed. And in Holroyd, the M4

0: Britain Australia's political editor, joins us now for all the latest from Canberra. Hello, Tom.
1: Hi, Sarah. Great to be with you.
0: So let's start with inflation. Inflation rose to 4% in the year to August. The trimmed mean remains steady, however, at 3.6% for the third month in a row. Was the rate hike yesterday the right move?
1: Good question. I think the trim mean is important to keep an eye on. That's the Reserve Bank's preferred measure of inflation, stripping out some of the more volatile things. I think the Reserve Bank's choice was a difficult one. They know that increasing interest rates puts increased pressure on household budgets, which are already being pushed pretty hard. I was struck this morning, some of your ABC colleagues talking about food banks looking after families that would consider themselves middle class, but who are really struggling with the effect of inflation and, in particular, increases in essentials and higher mortgage repayments. I think the brutal reality is that it was the right move from the Reserve Bank. Their mandate is to bring down inflation and to keep an eye on unemployment. And while it's a painful decision, it's in the long term, in the interest of the wider economy, that inflation comes down. Now, I know a lot of your listeners are probably screaming at the radio because they're thinking about the increased mortgage repayments that are coming their way. And of course, that's fair enough. But if you're in the position of Michelle Bullock, the Reserve Bank governor, and her board, their job is to bring down inflation, and their one tool is interest rates. So I think from their perspective, it was the right decision, though it is very hard to receive if you're paying back a mortgage.
0: Okay. Now, how does this – does the RBA see those inflation figures beforehand, just quickly?
1: They have – I don't think they see the inflation print before. I don't think they see the ABS numbers ahead of it coming out. But they have expert briefings before they make the decisions. You know, they meet for 2 days before they announce their decision on rates. And they would have their own modelling, their own economic advice from inside the bank. So I think that's what they use in making that decision. Although it is painful for the government that on Tuesday we have a rate hike and then on Wednesday we have more tough inflation numbers.
0: Now, what does this do to the odds of a rate hike in November? Is that now less likely?
1: Yeah, I see some of the commentary today suggesting that the inflation figures bring down the possibility of another rate rise. I think it is still possible in November, if not likely. But I see some of the market economists are suggesting there's something like a 20% chance. So it'll be interesting to see. Politically, that'll be a key moment for the government. They'll be hoping to avoid another increase before Christmas. But the expectations yesterday was that another rate rise was on its way before the end of the year.
0: Okay. Now, the Treasurer, Jim Chalmers, has been out and about today. Let's have a listen.
2: These numbers confirm that the overwhelming reason why inflation went up in August was higher global oil prices. In fact, all of the increase in annual headline inflation was from higher fuel costs and the unwinding of last year's energy rebates.
0: Is he right? Is this purely down to the war in the Middle East?
1: Well, yesterday, Michelle Bullock at the Reserve Bank said that domestic capacity pressures were playing a role in addition to the international effects from the war. So I think the message from the Reserve Bank is a little bit more nuanced. And I note today that Stephen Smith from Deloitte Access Economics, has told the Financial Review that non-tradable section of inflation, things that are produced locally, including services, so not quite as susceptible to international effects, it remains entrenched at 4.5%. He is of the view that the price of goods and services here, which are a bit shielded from things like the closure of the Strait of Hormuz, are causing more of the pain on inflation. I think that's interesting. You know, the political message from Jim Chalmers and the government is to try and show that Donald Trump's war in Iran is what's causing this problem, even though they acknowledge that there was an inflation problem in the economy before the war started. I think that's political messaging. I think it's important that we listen to economists who break down these numbers with a bit more specificity. Mm. Now, what voters take away from that is probably limited, I guess. I think their anger will probably go in the direction of the government.
0: Okay. Now, the Greens have a new leader. If only all political parties could select a new leader as quickly as the Greens do. I think it was like 36 hours or something. David Shoebridge.

0: spoke earlier after his win. Let's have a listen.
1: Politicians aren't just here to deliver for their corporate donors or some US tech billionaire, or worse still, some foreign government with their militarisation plans for this country. Politics is here to serve Australians. We want to deliver that hope. This is the moment for the Greens to fill the vacuum.
0: All right, David Shoebridge, of course, a New South Welshman. What do we know about him?
2: Yeah, he had a long career in New South Wales politics before he came to Canberra. I think he was in the state parliament for 12 years and came to Canberra in 2022. He's had the defence portfolio, looked after things like immigration and foreign affairs for the Greens. And I must say, he's one of the very active members of the Senate. Where doorstop press conferences happen in the press gallery is often outside the lifts near the office that I work in every day. And if I had a dollar for every time the lifts had opened and David Shoebridge was there holding a press conference at 7:30 in the morning, I'd be a rich man. And he gets on the nerves of the government, the coalition as well, because he doesn't take backward steps. He's prosecutorial in Senate estimates and in parliamentary hearings. And I think he's going to bring a more forceful approach, a more vocal approach to the leadership of the Greens. Larissa Waters, I was shocked by her announcement on Monday, and I hope her health recovers well quickly. She is one of the nicest people in this parliament, but I think some in the party have been frustrated that the Greens haven't benefited from or benefited more from the move away from the major parties. And I think they're frustrated that Pauline Hanson is doing so well with One Nation. The Greens, who used to be the third force in federal politics, are a bit in the background. Mm. If there's one person in the party that can shout until people pay attention, I suspect it'll be David Shoebridge. Now, I'm not sure that means it's going to be easier politics for the Greens. I think they're going to continue to have to fight to be heard. But I'll be interested to see what he's like as a leader. And obviously, the party is pretty split. You know, there were three candidates. Mm. Nobody received more than a handful of votes. So it's been a difficult day for the Greens party room.
0: Mm. One of those candidates, of course, fellow New South Wales Senator Maureen Faruqi, who put her hat in the ring and afterwards released a statement expressing her disappointment. She said the leadership vote should be put to members. Do we know how the vote was run?
2: Yeah, it was just MPs, so members of the party room, the 11, 10 senators and one lower house MP the Greens have. There's a push within the Greens for members to have a vote. Obviously, in certain circumstances, Labor Party members have a vote in the leadership, and that is common overseas as well. I think the Greens a few years ago had a party plebiscite on this question of whether to open up the leadership to a rank and file vote. I think it got more than 60% support in the party, but didn't get the two-thirds majority required. Interestingly, I believe David Shoebridge previously has argued for members to have a vote. So I think there'll be pressure on him to deliver on that now he's the leader. It might not have helped him today, I suspect, if Greens rank and file members had a vote. Someone like Sarah Hanson-Young might have done pretty well.
0: Mm. You said before that David Shoebridge would be the one to jump up and down and shout about the Greens and their efforts. What can we expect the Labor-Green relationship, such as it is, to be like under this new leadership?
2: Yeah, I don't see any rapprochement between Labor and the Greens coming. I think they have real contempt for each other. Certainly people like Anthony Albanese really don't like the Greens. Although he was conciliatory and very nice in his comments about Larissa Waters and her health challenges. I think David Shoebridge has an ability to frustrate the major parties. A little while ago, there was a new committee being formed here in the Senate to look at AI, and I believe the message from Labor and the Coalition in terms of membership from the Greens was anyone but David. They were prepared for a Greens member to be on that committee, but they didn't want David Shoebridge. So that'll be interesting. I mean, his job is to get on their nerves in one sense.
0: And is that why? Because he is perpetually on their nerves, or was there another reason?
2: Yes, I think that's the reason. I think it's his forceful approach to politics. You know, he's like a dog with a bone. He doesn't give up. And I've seen public servants and opposition MPs and all kinds of people come up on the wrong side of him. And he really goes after people. Now, the question I'm thinking about is that the right mode for the Greens ahead of the next election? Adam Bandt, people like Max Chandler-Mather were very vocal and really critical of Labor and held up legislation in things like housing to extract a better

0: deal, but it didn't go well for them. Both of those gentlemen lost their seats, and it was viewed as a negative result for the Greens at the last election. So it'll be fascinating to see. It's a live experiment now. Two of, well, actually, three of the major party leaders are blokes from New South Wales, and one a female senator from Queensland.
1: Fascinating. Tom McElroy, thanks for joining us.
0: Great to be with you, Sarah. Thanks a lot.
1: Tom McElroy there, The Guardian Australia's political editor. News time now. Coming up after the news, we'll get all the latest from the Dally M's.
2: When it needs to be discussed.
3: Sexual assault is a grossly underreported crime in Australia.
2: When experts speak.
4: The bar in Australia on gambling regulation is so low, almost anything you do could get over the top of it.
5: It's all. Story with ABC News. The Federal Treasurer says today's inflation data shows that the war in the Middle East and the high oil prices associated with it is the main reason for higher inflation. Headline inflation jumped to 4% last month, while underlying inflation held steady at 3.6%. Mr. Chalmers acknowledged inflation was too high, but doubled down in his defence of government spending.
6: These numbers confirm that the overwhelming reason why inflation went up in August was higher global oil prices. In fact, all of the increase in annual headline inflation was from higher fuel costs and the unwinding of last year's energy rebates.
5: And the local share market has jumped as money markets now bet that the Reserve Bank will most likely keep rates on hold at its next meeting in early November following the release of today's figures. The ASX 200 is up by 0.9% to 8,789. The dollar is at 70 US cents. Brent crude is at $102.66 US dollars a barrel, and gold is flat at 4,181 US an ounce. The new Federal Greens leadership team say they're excited to build the Greens into a mass movement across the country. New South Wales Senator David Shoebridge was today elected as leader, with Steph Hodgkins-May as his deputy, after Larissa Waters stepped down from the top job earlier this week due to illness. Senator Shoebridge says it's an extraordinary time in politics and the Greens need to seize the moment.
7: Politicians aren't just here to deliver for their corporate donors or some US tech billionaire, or worse still, some foreign government with their militarisation plans for this country. Politics is here to serve Australians. We want to deliver that hope. This is the moment for the Greens to fill the vacuum.
5: The manager of a Hunter Valley mine says he's relieved the operations extension plans have been approved, which will protect up to 1,400 jobs. Courtney Yendall reports.
8: The New South Wales Independent Planning Commission's approval allows Hunter Valley operations to continue mining until 2045, extracting an extra 429 million tonnes of coal, subject to strict conditions. They include limiting exports to countries with emission protocols in line with the Paris Agreement. Mine manager David Foster says jobs will be saved.
9: There was always that nervousness that you never know what the outcome was going to be. And
8: local green groups condemned the plan, saying they'll put the environment at risk and threaten the future of the agricultural industry in the Hunter Valley.
5: Three people charged over the murder of a university student in Sydney Southwest had allegedly been guns for hire. A 16-year-old boy and two men aged 22 and 23 had been extradited from Victoria earlier this month over unrelated offences. They've now been charged over the shooting death of Marco Tapia at Glen Alpine, who'd been killed in a case of mistaken identity. Police say they're still tracking down those who orchestrated the attack. Premier Chris Minns says gangland criminals who are hiring young people to do their bidding need to be punished.
10: I would say more generally that it is clearly despicable for organised crime kingpins to be using juveniles to be carrying out violent offences. And we need to make sure that we've got laws in place and police operations so that, yes, we're arresting people who pull the trigger, but also we're smashing criminal networks.
5: Ukrainian officials say at least three people have been killed in Russian strikes on Kiev and the surrounding region. Jono Wakely has the latest.
11: Authorities say a Russian missile and drone strike killed a child and injured a further three people in the area around the capital, damaging infrastructure, houses and cars. Meanwhile, officials in Kiev say a separate strike has killed two people and injured four others. Russia says it targeted a communication centre in the capital, as well as port infrastructure on the Danube River, which serves as the border with Romania. Romanian and Polish militaries both say they scrambled jets to protect their airspace amid the Russian attacks on Ukraine.
5: Back home and in sport, Sydney Roosters forward Victor Radley says his entire club is to thank for the tricolour's journey to this Sunday's grand final. The Roosters will be looking to win their first premiership since 2019 when they

0: take on the Newcastle Knights at Sydney Stadium, Australia. The Knights will be playing in their first season decider since 2001 after upsetting Penrith in last Sunday's preliminary final. Radley has told ABC Sport that the Roosters' entire extended playing group has played a part in pushing them to the Premiership.
1: I'm telling you, it takes more than 30 blokes to get to this position we are in right now. It is such a long year. You know, everyone plays their role. Now, our New South Wales Cup team didn't make the finals this year. Justin, they've been turning up, training against us, and they've been unbelievable. They play their role in us being here. It's a squad, it's a whole club. You know, you can't do it without every one of them.
0: Tomorrow's weather, isolated to scattered showers and the chance of thunderstorms in the far south, extending to the rest of the southern areas and the far west throughout the day. It'll be dry and mostly sunny elsewhere. For Sydney, an overnight low of 16, followed by a sunny day with a top of 29, partly cloudy on Friday and 26. 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
6: Hello, Sarah Dingle here with you. Coming up, a coal mine expansion in the Hunter has been given the go-ahead, approved for 19 years. Conservationists are dismayed. And hasn't the Prime Minister just spoken at the United Nations about the urgency of the climate crisis? All the details on that story shortly. And modern life is pretty hectic. I get it. We lean in, we drink too much coffee, some of us even use AI to keep up. But what if the answer is to just stop? And more importantly, how do you know which things to stop? When? Professor Leah Rapana is going to tell us how to get much better at the really important art of quitting. Love to know how you handle this, and when you know you need to give something up, the number is 1-300-222-702. And the Dally M's are upon us. We'll get all the latest fashion, I mean footy news, from Miles Holbrook Walk on the red carpet. But first, time to get the latest on the traffic.
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6: 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Hello, Bronwyn.
7: Hello, Sarah. There has been a car and motorcycle crash on Cleveland Street at Chippendale. So two westbound lanes of Cleveland Street are closed on the approach to Abercrombie Street. You can still turn right into Abercrombie Street. You just need to get into those right turn lanes a little later than usual. So you will need to merge and just be prepared for delays because the traffic in that area is quite heavy. There's also some heavy westbound traffic on the M4, and that's after a car breakdown at Holroyd. The car has been moved. Traffic heavy from Homebush. There's also been a crash on the city side of the motorway just near the Pitt Street overpass at Holroyd, but the vehicles have been moved into the breakdown lane. Still slowed down through there. Take extra care. And at Lakemba, only one eastbound lane of Canterbury Road remains closed past the site of the earlier building fire. All the westbound lanes of Canterbury Road are now open. To the Central Coast and at Erina, just take care on the entrance road. One eastbound lane is closed just past Avoca Drive. There's been a car crash there. You'll need to merge into the right lane to get past, and the traffic building up in that area. To the public transport, no major disruptions to services at the moment, including to the trains, but you can check the latest using a transport app or transportnsw.info, and you can find the latest traffic information at livetraffic.com.
6: Bronwyn Martin, thank you.
7: Thanks, Sarah.
6: Bronwyn Martin there from the Transport Management Centre. Quite a few texts coming in from our earlier chat with Jerome Laxalle about the fact that from tomorrow there will be no surcharges on your credit or debit card when you use Tap and Go to pay for something, or there shouldn't be anyway. One person says 15% of businesses only surcharge. That was what Jerome Laxalle said. I must only shop at these 15% of businesses. I think 90% of statistics are made up on the spot. And another person says, hi, Sarah, the lack of transparency of what is being charged is more real now. We at least knew before what they were surcharging us, but now the prices go up and we'll never know how much of that is a legitimate surcharge. The number, of course, 1-300-222-702, or text us on 0467-922-702.
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0: Well, the state government says jobs have been saved. Environmentalists are furious. The state's Independent Planning Commission has allowed a large coal mine expansion near Singleton. The licence for the Hunter Valley Operations Mine was due to expire within a matter of weeks. But today the commission has approved a 19-year extension, meaning it will continue to operate until the year 2045. ABC Upper Hunter rural reporter Amelia Bernasconi has been following this project and is at the mine now. Good afternoon to you, Amelia.
1: Hi, Sarah.
0: So can you step us through exactly what has been approved here?
1: Gosh, we'd be here all day if I stepped you back to when this all began about 6 years ago. It's been quite a lengthy process. But just today, yes, that 19-year extension that the mine was looking for, this will allow them to extract an extra 429 million tonnes of coal over that time. They're not expanding the footprint, just going deeper. But yes, there's certainly been, like you say, furious environmental groups today. Quite shocked as well. I think there's a lot of shock in this decision. 19 years, obviously quite a long time. And there's been so much public interest in this mine through the Planning Commission process that really has, I think, raised a few eyebrows across the Hunter today.
0: How many extra tonnes of coal does that equate to, this 19-year extension?
1: Yeah, 429 million tonnes of coal over that time frame, which is an awful lot. It's all export coal, which there was an interesting condition around where this coal can go to. The mine operators have told us it probably won't change things too much for them, but the IPC has said they can now only export to countries that have greenhouse gas emissions policies in line with the Paris Agreement. So they don't have to necessarily be signatories. Some of them can't be, but they do have to have these same goals or be in line with these goals. Which was quite an interesting caveat, I thought, the IPC put on this approval.
0: Okay. Now, how many people does this mine employ and how have they reacted to the news of this approval?
1: There's 1,400 direct employees. We're talking about two pits, the North and South operations that make up Hunter Valley operations. We're here at the mine this afternoon and we just found out how the news was spread amongst the workforce. Of course, they didn't know whether this was going to be, yes, your jobs are secure for a couple of decades or you won't have a job by the end of this year. It was, you know, there's been a lot of angst in the lead up to this, but when they were sharing the news, the team got everyone to, you know, pull the dump trucks over, pull up work in the workshops, and they put it out over the two-way saying that they'd got their approval, which, as you'd imagine, was met with quite a lot of applause here and sighs of relief. And, yeah, you can see the smiles on everyone's faces as we've walked past this afternoon and acknowledge the news. They're just, they're definitely just a big sigh of relief. I mean, we've talked so much about the cost of living pressures and just, the prospect of not having a job within a couple of months, I'm sure, was very scary. So their jobs are safe, for that 19-year extension. Now, if they get a federal approval, that's the last little hurdle.
0: Right, okay. What is the time frame on any federal approval? Do we know?
1: I'm not 100% sure, but speaking with the mine manager this afternoon, he's confident it should be a relatively quick process. But the other thing, and certainly the mine is bracing for some kind of appeal from environmental groups, that wouldn't be the first time we've seen that here in the Hunter Valley. That's generally how these things go, that it will potentially end up in court with some kind of appeal through to how the IPC has come to this decision. So we'll wait and see if that eventuates. But the mine's certainly bracing for that, which could, again, throw the timeline into a bit of a spin.
0: Okay. Now, what has the company had to say?
1: Oh, elated. But we weren't at the press conference that they held in Sydney. They were down there in Parliament, the mine manager, alongside the Minerals Council head as well. And apparently Rising Tide, which is a rather well-known activist group, crashed their press conference. So, like you said, like the tensions between those pro-mining and against it have been bubbling away this whole process. So, they had some gate crashes to their party there today, but certainly a lot of relief from their end. I think they're putting on a barbecue for workers tomorrow to bring them together here at HVO near Singleton. And, they'll keep moving through the processes.
0: Now, some of the criticisms of this project have been that with all the emissions related to this 19-year extension of the coal mine, it will make it extremely difficult for New South Wales to meet its 2050 emissions reduction target. Have you heard any response to that? Any ideas on how that those two things can coexist?
1: I think we're still waiting to hear the detail on that, but certainly the New South Wales Natural Resources Minister, Courtney Hussos, has spoken out this afternoon saying that, you know, they will operate in these strict guidelines, that this won't pose a risk to the state meeting its 2050 targets. But we have heard that from the environmental groups the whole way through, that they can't understand how having all this extra CO2 in the atmosphere will align with that. It was described by Lock the Gate this morning that all the work that has been done by the state and the country would be wound back, with the amount of emissions each year that this project will put out. So I'm sure there will be a lot of scrutiny, a lot of eyes on this to make sure the project sticks within its bounds. But as we've been told by the mine manager the whole way through, it is within the state and federal government's legislation. So I guess, that'll be a talking point for the pollies in the lead up to the state election.
0: Mm-hmm. Certainly. Seems likely. Amelia, there's a couple of people on the text line saying, what's the name of the mine company? It is Hunter Valley Operations. Do we know how long this mine has been here?
1: It has had a long history in the Hunter. It is called Hunter Valley Operations. It's a joint venture run by the likes of Yancoal and Glencore, which might be, bigger mining companies that people are familiar with. But the mine that we're at that's been looking at this extension is Hunter Valley Operations, yes.
0: Amelia Bernasconi, thank you so much for joining us.
1: Thanks, Sarah.
0: That's our rural reporter from ABC Upper Hunter, Amelia Bernasconi there. Love to hear your thoughts, as always, on all our stories. The number 1300 222 702, or you can text us on 0467 922 702.
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0: Do you remember a couple of months ago we had a few incidents at Sydney Airport? To be precise, six of them, described as near misses. One of those has been declared by air safety investigators as one of the most severe runway conflicts at the airport since record keeping began more than 20 years ago. That was an incident between two Qantas planes, and another near miss involved a Jetstar plane where a cabin crew member was injured. Today, the Australian Transportation Safety Board has handed down its preliminary reports into those incidents and four others. The Chief Commissioner, Angus Mitchell, joins us now. Welcome to 702 Drive.
4: Good morning. Oh, sorry, good afternoon.
0: It is the afternoon.
4: It's been a long day.
0: Yeah, I imagine. Before we get into the detail, it was a pretty unusual spate of incidents in July and August, wasn't it?
4: It was. So there was a three-week period over July and August where we recorded 11 incidents at Sydney Airport, six of which we're investigating, four of which we released the preliminary report this morning. So, look, it was a spike in reporting there. So we wanted to understand what occurred in each of the incidents, but equally around a trend monitoring and having a look at pre- and post-COVID trends across Australian airports. So quite a lot of work has happened in the past 8 weeks, and we released some of those reports earlier on this morning.
0: And those reports do seem to confirm that we have an air traffic controller shortage, and that is having a flow-on effect to what happens on the tarmac. Is that right?
4: Look, I think it'll come as no surprise to most of your viewers that there has been some significant challenges post-COVID. And those challenges are not just specific to Sydney. They've been global challenges with air traffic control. In the very quick ramp-up back to almost normal operations quite soon after COVID, and some of those staffing challenges, which it's not just numbers, but it's recruiting, training, qualifying across multiple roles at the same time as operations need to continue, that has had some challenges. And those challenges have manifested in a range of different outcomes that many people will be aware of. That's from delayed flights to spacing out of aircraft, to at times a number of years ago, there was times where the air services had very reduced, capability at nighttime. So there's been a number of things that I guess this is manifested in. We're very focused on the safety aspects and to make sure that what is being done as they build back up to full capacity in the tower, that all those safety considerations are being taken into account.
0: Can we be confident that in the lead up to them being at full capacity, that there will not be any further incidents?
4: Well, I certainly can't give that guarantee, and that's not one that that certainly sits within the remit of the ATSB. But what I can say, a lot is happening. So these aren't instances that are being ignored by across the board. There is, you know, certainly since the incidents occurred, there's a working group now which brings together air services, the regulator CASA, airlines, unions, Sydney Airport, to make sure that there's a shared understanding of the challenges and a pathway to ultimate collaborative solutions. We know air services are also implementing their own, I think they've called it a service resilience plan for Sydney. The Minister for Infrastructure, Transport and Infrastructure, Minister King, today announced a Sydney Airport Traffic Control Independent Assurance Panel as well. So there is a lot of work ongoing that recognises this problem, but it's a complex problem and it will take time for solution. And our role here is to make sure that we are looking at this holistically, not just individual occurrences, but what potentially may sit behind some of them, some of the stresses, and to bring it to light very transparently, which is what we've done today.
0: Now, one of the incidents that I mentioned earlier, a near miss between two Qantas planes on the 27th of July, what happened there?
4: So this one we've categorised as what we call a Cat A, Category A runway incursion. Now, that is the highest category. They run from A to D. So that category there sits with collision narrowly avoided. But it was avoided, and it was avoided because some last-minute intervention by the two pilots involved, pilot of the Qantas Dash 8 and of the Boeing 737, realising the situation and coming to a stop. But it was also recognised by air traffic control, who gave the orders also to stop. So it was a successful outcome.
0: But what led to that incident is what I'm curious about. Was it a plane landing while on top of another? What led to the fact that there were two planes in such close proximity?
4: So quite simply, we had a Dash 8 that had just landed. It had come from Canberra and it was in the landing roll. So it had just landed and it was still washing off at speed and proceeding down the runway. At the same time, the 737 was given clearance to cross that runway. It was on its way to the international terminal. So it should have, you know, if things had happened
0: Why was it given clearance? Sorry, why was the 737 given clearance to go ahead? Isn't that an air traffic control issue?
4: Well, it is. And I guess that's the why we're investigating, is to understand why that clearance was given. Now, we know that was a procedural breakdown. That shouldn't have occurred. But we also want to understand what was the environment in which that order was given. Were there any other stresses on the air traffic controllers who gave those orders? Now, as I said before, it was picked up by air traffic control, who gave then, very much emergency directions for both aircraft to stop. But the pilots recognised it as well. So, yes, it's Category A. It's the top of our list. It shouldn't have occurred. We want to understand why it occurred, but more importantly, what can be implemented to make sure that these things don't occur in the future.
0: So the other incidents that people would remember involved a Jetstar flight, a cabin crew member was injured. What happened there? Was it a similar problem of an incorrect directive being given leading to a near miss?
4: No, that was slightly different. And this was two aircraft in much slower speed. So we had one, the Jetstar, that was proceeding on the taxiway. It had passengers on board, but we also had a Qatar 777 that was being towed to another part of the airport. So it didn't have passengers on board. It just had some of, some of the crew on board that were involved in the towing. Now, in this case, the tug driver was given clearance to follow a Jetstar aircraft. Unfortunately, there were two Jetstar aircraft in front of them. They followed the first one without realising that the order was in fact to follow the second one. So that one was probably more a misidentification by the tug driver. So it's slightly different, well, certainly different to the first instance. But again, we're looking at, you know, at this case, six investigations over this small period of time. We're looking at whether any underlying, commonalities, noting they are all different and there's different levels of where mistakes may have been made and by different people as well.
0: Angus Mitchell, thank you for joining us here on 702 Drive.
4: Thank you for having me.
0: Angus Mitchell there is the Chief Commissioner of the Australian Transport.

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1: Matt O'Kine, disruptive in class. Becky Lucas, too clever for her own good.
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1: 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Ron Lewis, made her teacher cry. Luke McGregor, permanent detention.
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0: Well, the NRL and NRLW's finest are gathering in Sydney tonight to crown rugby league's biggest stars. It is Dally M Awards time. The ABC's Miles Holbrook-Walk has donned his finest suit for the red carpet and he joins us now. Hello, Miles.
5: Yes, good evening to you, players. Streaming right through now.
0: All right, the main star, of course, is Nathan Cleary, widely tipped to win the Dally M, but he's not going to be walking the red carpet, is he?
5: No, sadly not. It was an awful injury seen over the weekend where he had a compound fracture that severely damaged his ankle. He actually had a stress fracture in his other foot as well. But in that instance, it was actually that fracture that I first mentioned that he had to get through first. And he just came out of surgery on Monday and has returned to home, we understand, but will have another surgery not far off at all.
0: Oof. So, is there any way he could possibly attend in person, or is it going to be...
5: He won't be here tonight. No, he won't be. There's a half a chance that a camera could come to his home where he's doing his immediate recovery, but even that event seems quite unlikely for a range of reasons. I'm among them that, of course, the kind of intrusion into someone amidst their recovery and how that would go and bode for him.
0: Mm. All right, look, it's far from a done deal. Who are his nearest competitors for the Dally M?
5: Well, ironically, one of his teammates, Dylan Edwards, is right up amongst it and a potential contender. What has really played into Nathan Cleary's advantage is the absences of other players amidst the season, whether it be through injury or through suspension or other instances. Perhaps Braden Trindle from Cronulla Sharks, if he had an extraordinary run, may pull off what would be seen as a significant upset, as well as teammate Dylan Edwards. But he too had to contend with injury throughout the season. So even the contenders amongst him are really in a position where they're going to struggle to have as many consistent games and performances as the extraordinary Nathan Cleary.
0: Okay. And who is the front runner for the NRLW?
5: It looks like it could be Taryn Aitken yet again. She's front and centre and has won several awards already for the NRLW's Dally M Female Player of the Year. Whether she or not she pulls what would be a third out of fourth remains to be seen with voting getting underway later this evening.
0: Okay. And there's a few reports around today about pre-game entertainment. We had Chris Barrett on this show earlier, Miles. Any news from the red carpet about what that might involve?
5: None yet, other than that I just asked Joey Tarpany before coming onto this interview, a Canberra Raiders front rower and real star of the game, who he'd like to see and... He was basically lost for words amidst it. So, look, no confirmation. It is hotly tipped that there'll be a tribute to Jai Arrow, which is really perhaps a masterstroke in that any tribute to him would be very popular among the game supporters and quite hard to compare to Kylie Minogue as well, I think.
0: Brilliant. Well, Miles, are you breaking any fashion barriers tonight?
5: All black, just like Socceroos coach Tony Popovich. Black tie too.
0: Well, I can't argue with the inspo there, Miles. Thanks for joining us.
5: Always a pleasure.
0: That's the ABC's Miles Holbrook-Walk.
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0: We're joined now by Jeff Wallace from ATN. Hello again, Jeff.
8: And hello, Sarah. Chippendale motorcycle down, affecting two of the right turn lanes, Cleveland Street westbound into Abercrombie Street. And also the M5 very slow in the glare from King George's Road, Beverly Hills, out towards the Hume Motorway. North Ryde, Lane Cove Road, also a busy run westbound from Epping Road, Cox's Road, heading down towards the Ryde Bridge. And San Susie, they cleared a crash, Rocky Point Road, Wellington Street. I'm Jeff Wallace from ATN.
0: Jeff Wallace, thanks for joining us. Lydia Feng is here now with the

0: News headlines. Hello, Lydia.
1: Hi, Sarah. The Federal Treasurer says today's inflation figures confirm higher global oil prices as the main driver of inflation. Australia's inflation rate has risen to 4% in the year to August, driven by higher fuel prices and housing costs. It was a significant jump compared to the previous month's result of 3.5%. The Prime Minister says the government will unveil further cost of living measures later this year. The comments come in the wake of yesterday's Reserve Bank decision to lift interest rates to the highest level in 15 years. New South Wales Senator David Shoebridge is the new leader of the Federal Greens. The 11-member party room met in Sydney today and selected Senator Shoebridge to replace Queensland Senator Larissa Waters, who stepped down this week due to illness after 16 months in the role. And more than 1,000 workers in the New South Wales Upper Hunter have had their jobs saved after a decision by the state's Independent Planning Commission to allow a large coal mine expansion. The Hunter Valley Operations Mine sought a 19-year extension to its current licence, which would otherwise expire at the end of 2026.
0: Lydia Feng, thank you.
1: Thank you, Sarah.
0: We're joined now by Tom Saunders. Hello.
2: Sarah, very good afternoon to you.
0: What's happening with the weather today, Tom?
2: Oh, look, it ended up being a warm and sunny day. We've got northerly winds, so temperatures are above average, but we did get a sea breeze along the coast. We hit 25 in the city today, 4 above average for September. Penrith climbed to 30. Now, it was the last day of the month, so tomorrow, the first day of October, and it will be sunny and very warm thanks to north-northwesterly winds, which will turn a little bit more northeasterly in the afternoon, particularly along the coast. But 16 to 29 degrees is the forecast temperature range for the city tomorrow, dropping to 10 to 13 across the west overnight, and tops of 32 to 33. Now, Friday will be a mostly sunny start, but cloud will start to build and there's the slight chance of a shower in the late afternoon and the evening, but otherwise dry, 26 in the city and 30 degrees in the west. Then Saturday, a high chance of showers, chance of a thunderstorm and cooling down, 23 to 24 degrees across Sydney. Back to mostly sunny conditions on Sunday, just the slight risk of a shower or storm, 24 in the city, 27 in the west. And then Monday, the public holiday, it's partly cloudy, mostly dry, and again, 24 to 27. A shower or two is possible Tuesday, Wednesday.
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3: Barbara Miller here on PM at 6:05. Inflation comes in a little lower than expected, reducing the odds of a further interest rate hike this year. The Greens elect a new leadership team. You'll hear from the party's new deputy, Steph Hodgins-May. And air safety investigators point to staff shortages after near misses at Sydney Airport.
4: Our report also notes that Air Service's own roster modelling predicted elevated fatigue risks for staff at the time of many of the occurrences, in some cases applicable to multiple personnel on the shift.
3: That's PM just after the 6 o'clock news.
0: You're here with me, Sarah Dingle, on 702 Drive. Quite a few texts coming in, including about the news that Hunter Valley Operations has secured a 19-year extension to a coal mine in the Hunter. Jason says, hi, this decision is a good decision. We need to get serious about coal and start also investing in efficient coal-fired power plants. That's from Jason in Ingleburn. Another person says, here's an opportunity for the new Greens leadership to really show some strength and some leadership and take it to the federal government to stop this ridiculous coal mine extension from going ahead. Absolutely appalling. Keep those calls and texts coming in. The number is 1300 222 702, or on the text line 0467 922 702.
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0: All right, time for some music now. 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

So good, isn't it? That's Fontaines DC, the Irish band that have been announced today to headline this year's Laneway Festival. Also making an appearance is Paramore frontwoman Hayley Williams.

That is Parachute by Hayley Williams, just one of the artists appearing on the Laneway Festival lineup. And a bunch more from Sydneysiders' One Tablespoon to overseas big names like Rachel Chinariri.

0: All I Ever Ask by Rachel Chiruriri, another artist due to appear at Laneway Festival early next year. Summer is just around the corner, so we'll start to see more and more festivals popping up as the weather warms. Do you think you'll head to Laneway this year? Do you like festivals at all? 1300 222 702 or send us a text 0467 922 702. Who's missing on that lineup? Who would you love to see on a festival lineup? There's been a lot of calls for Silverchair to be the pre-game entertainment for the NRL Grand Final this weekend. Maybe you'd like to see Silverchair on the big stage. 1300 222 702 is the number.
1: The deaths of Jesse Baird and Luke Davies shocked Sydney. Their bodies found 200 kilometres from where they were last seen. Now the trial of Beau Lamar Condon, the former cop charged with their murder, is underway. On the case of Jesse and Luke, we're your eyes and ears inside the courtroom, talking you through the witnesses and evidence that's put before the jury. 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
0: All right, here's a question. How often do you say yes? Do you have a friend that constantly asks for a lift to the airport? Do you always say yes? Or maybe your colleague needs help, wants to swap shifts with you. Do you feel the need to say yes? Are you a people pleaser? Another meeting gets added to the calendar and you've wrapped up for the day. Do you say, yep, that's fine? Even though you're running late for school pickup, do you find it difficult to say no? The number 1300 222 702 or send us a text 0467 922 702. And if you say no, do you feel guilty? It can be really hard to say the word no. No, I can't go to another kid's birthday party. No, I can't add that to my hectic schedule. So how can we manage this a bit better and avoid crashing and burning? Leah Rapana is a professor of sociology at the University of Melbourne and the author of Drained, Reduce Your Mental Load to Do Less and Be More. She joins me now. Leah, welcome to the program.
2: Thank you for having me.
0: Why do we always feel so guilty about saying no? What's that all about?
2: Well, we've been I'll be curious to see how your listeners respond to this, because I think women in particular feel very, very guilty saying no. And part of that is we've been socialized from birth to be givers, to be deferential, to be community oriented, to be empathetic, to be kind. These are all great traits on their own, but when they add up to a constant yes, yes, yes, yes, yes, because we don't want people to be mad at us or we don't want people to dislike us, all it is doing is chewing through our mental energy and pushing us towards burnout.
0: Oh, I was going to ask you what the cost is of saying yes all the time, but I think you just answered that. Why did you write this book? Do you see burnout a lot?
2: Yes, absolutely. So I've been studying all of this stuff for about, I don't know, 15, 20 years, who knows, 15, 10, 20. And one of the things I kept bumping up against was we know that women are, you know, entering the labor market at higher rates. We know that men are doing more care at home. It's like gender equality is here or happening, but yet everyone feels so exhausted. Everyone feels so burnt out. Everyone feels so overwhelmed. And so I was trying to get at what is going on here. And I think one of these things is that we're draining through our mental energy mindlessly, which is why I love, love, love this conversation. We're spending it in ways that we maybe aren't even aware we are. And the result of that, and that's through saying yes, a lot of things. I ask people in the book to get really clear on what are your goals? What are your ambitions and who are your core people? Five. I say only five. Mm. You can have some on the bench. You can sub them in and out. They don't have to be out of your life, but who are the five right now? And women found this very hard to do. And part of that is we feel like we're going to let people down.
0: Mm. Now, I know you said burnout, but what is the consequence of burnout? What happens to people?
2: Oh, okay. So one of the things that I'm finding, because hello, everyone. I have a book, I have a podcast, and I have a website. And so I have a website called lightenlab.com, LIGHTENLAB. And on that website, I'm asking people to come in and measure their mental load, because your mental load is going to be different on Monday than Friday. I want you to start thinking about this like you would your sleep scores, thinking about the energy that's going out, thinking about your mental load in January is different than in June. And from this, what I've gotten is, you know, tens of thousands of people over 10,000 people who have given me, you know, reported in on this. And as I start to look at the data, one of the things that I'm seeing across this and another data set I collected in the US, Australia, and the UK, is that your mental load starts to spike, and then you start to feel the sense of mental load burnout. It's this idea that, like, I don't have time. I don't have energy for life's opportunities. I'm holding my energy for life's emergencies. I find it difficult to concentrate on what's happening because I'm constantly thinking about what's next. I'm close to being angry, frustrated, overwhelmed because there's just too much. And what's happening is our mental loads then burn us out in terms of mental load burnout. And then what I'm seeing is it leads to the physical burnout, right? This idea that you're too tired, you're exhausted. I mean, burnout is real and it's a physical condition, a medical condition. But part of that is all that thinking work that came before. And again, if we keep saying yes, and we're asked to do more, more, more, more, more, then it's only going to be additive if we aren't strategic in what we want to spend and say no, the dirty word no.
0: We're speaking with Leah Rapana, Professor of Sociology at the University of Melbourne and the author of Drained, Reduce Your Mental Load to Do Less and Be More. The number, of course, 1-300-222-702. Have you recently learned how to put boundaries in place to say no more often? How did it go, if so? It's not that easy in my experience. And have you experienced the burnout symptoms we've been talking about and been forced to make a change? You can also send us a text, 0467 922 702. One person on the text line, Leah, Rudy, says there are only three key steps to saying no. One, open your mouth. Two, say no. Three, close your mouth. Why is it so hard? I mean, you know, obviously you can just say no, but there's all these kind of socialized things we have to go through before we can say that.
2: Absolutely. And I love Rudy's comment. It's like, no is a complete sentence, right? Like, that's it. It's enough. I think there is a risk. I think women are weighing up the risks. So we know that there is, like, and you're not making that up, right? The risk that people are going to talk about you negatively. The risk that people will be disappointed, the risk that you're going to hurt someone's feelings if you don't say yes to whatever social events you don't have the battery for or anything like this. There is a risk on that. And that's not nothing. There's a social risk on that. So saying no can feel hard because in part, we know we're going to disappoint people with our no. And we know that yes is so much easier, right? Mm. Like, it's so easy and it feels good to say yes and it feels good to help people. And I talk about in the book how, you know, we say so much yes until we have to deliver. Like, it feels good to say it. And then when people come to say, you know, you're supposed to do this or where are you or what are you doing? And we feel like we can't do it all. It's the overwhelm. Mm. So one of the things I think is going on is we haven't said no strategically. Like, we haven't said yes strategically. Maybe I should say it that way. Mm. We haven't said yes strategically. So the no's feel like the yeses. It's all mixed together. But I'm asking you, and I had to ask you to do this mental load audit. And one of the things I ask you to do is get crystal clear on, like, your goals. Where do you want to be in 1 year, 3 years, and 5 years? I want you to think about your mental load energy like a bank account. Oh. And I want you to think about your goals. Where are you heading?
0: Because I was going to ask you, and maybe I'm looking at this the wrong way, because you're very clear about, you know, certain supply of energy and, you know, priorities and stuff. But I was going to ask you, how do you know to identify the feeling when you're doing something that you don't really want to be doing?
2: Oh, like, it's in our gut, right? I think everyone.
0: And again, it could be quite simple, but there's all those layers of social conditioning going, no, you should do this. No, this is good for whoever. Like, how do you tap into what you really think?
2: It's because I think we know, like, that it's like we know when we're doing something we don't want to do because our body responds, right? This is what you're saying. But then our brain goes like, I won't be that much work. You don't want to make that person unhappy. You are a great multitasker. This is one of the myths I unpack in my book. You can do two things at once. You're a great multitasker, or you're really, really good at it. Sometimes you're really good at the work that people are asking you to do. Doesn't necessarily mean you should do it, but I think we have some.

0: some of these kind of ideas or myths or idea socialized norms going through our heads about being liked, being good, being competent, showing our worth. I think at work, we're worried that if we say no, we'll be passed up for opportunities and there might be a long-term consequence. That might be true. But what I'm asking of you is if you can say no or yes with purpose, if you can say, actually, what I'm trying to do, say at work, is like, I'm trying to build towards the next promotion, or I'm trying to achieve this, you know, make more money for the company, that then when someone asks you something, to do something that isn't totally aligned with that, you can say no with purpose. No, thank you very much. I can't do that right now because actually what I'm trying to do is invest in this thing over here. Mm. Or there's two options, right? Yes, I could do that right now, but it'll take me away from this. Can I? Mm. Doing that at home might be a little harder because we feel like we're going to disappoint the people we love the most. Moms would say to me, like, I can disappoint my partner. I can disappoint myself. I can disappoint my workplace, but I can't disappoint my kids.
1: Oh, it's too real.
0: Right?
1: Oh, dear. Right. So we've got some texts coming in, Leah. One person says, what is the difference between fawning, in brackets, fight, flight, fawn, and people pleasing?
0: Oh, I love this question. I mean, I'm not a psychologist, but I'll say from my own life experience, fawning is, you know, an abuse response, right? That we're kind of conditioned to fawn. And that can lead to people pleasing. I mean, maybe y'all have an opinion on this too, but that can lead to it. But people pleasing we can people please all the time without fawning.
1: Mm. Well, yeah, we've certainly got another text from Mark from the Inner West saying, I'm a guy. I say yes all the time, not necessarily a gender thing. Some of us are just people pleasers for whatever reason that is. As long as you're okay with it, Mark. we've got another text saying it's so important to be able to allow others to have their reaction after saying no. They're allowed to be disappointed. That's interesting.
0: Yes. Can I go back to Mark's comment too? Mm. Like, Mark is 100% right. And our data shows that people-pleasing is not just something women do. Yes, men are prone to people-pleasing too. What I'll say about the gendered component, however, is that we ask more of women often, right? And even when I would hear this across the interviews, like across the data and across my conversations, even when women would try to put boundaries on things, like say, okay, I don't want the school to contact me. I want them to contact him. Some of our institutions still push the work onto women first. And so even if you've set healthy boundaries, you still may be navigating systems, structures, schools, workplaces, you know, healthcare systems that then default to the woman or default to the mom. And so, Mark, you might be asked less. You might say yes more than some people, but you might be asked less than some women are asked.
1: And what do you think about that other person's point that I mentioned? If you say no, you have to be prepared to allow the other person to have their reaction, even if it's disappointment or whatever.
0: Absolutely. Two things I say in the book is you have to get comfortable with good is good enough. Sometimes we have to do good is good enough, even if you know you can do a much better job. It's okay. Sometimes we need the chaos or, you know, not the perfection. And two is once you start saying no, get ready for people to be disappointed in you. Get ready for people to have their feelings about your decision. But my goal is that you've thought about that strategically, right? You've gone, okay, there is a reason why I'm not picking up the call at this moment in time because I'm tired and I need to recover for my big dream, my big goal, whatever it is, whatever's coming next. Yes, people are going to be disappointed, but at least you'll be saying no, knowing why, as opposed to ad hoc.
1: The number is 1-300-222-702. You can also text us 0467-922-702. We're speaking with Professor Leah Rapana about saying no and learning the right time and the right thing to say no to. We've got a bit of a tip on saying no from one person who says, in my corporate career, I found it was always useful to say something like, absolutely. However, have you got a good way to say no, Leah?
0: I'm going to actually thank you for that tip because that is beautiful. One of the things I say in the book is like, you don't have to say no, but you can say not now. You can say things like, thank you so much for the invite. Say you get invited to a party and you know you don't want to leave your house post 6:30 because that's prime snuggy jammy times, which is that was true at my house. Like, I'm not leaving. So you could say, thank you so much for the invite. I really appreciate it. I am too busy right now, but I would like to please reach out in the future, or I'd love to be invited to other events, just not now. And sometimes that will be true, right? Your no

0: going to say no. I'm desperate to say yes to you, but I think I have to say no on this. I actually think from what I'm hearing across the interviews and what I'm seeing across the data, like, no, I actually think, I think it actually increases the work. Like, I think people are so spending so much of their mental load energy, or there's so much pressure on parents to get everything right, in part because the world is so much more complicated, changing, that we're thinking about things like, you know, will my child even have a job? And how do I prepare them for AI, right? It's like, So I think that I'm going to say no. In part, I mean, I'm going to say that there's such a constant stream of stuff you're supposed to do it right, and it's constantly changing, that it's kind of difficult to prioritize. I actually think it becomes bigger than, as opposed to like, I'm really crystal clear on my priorities, I'm going to reduce. I think there's always a feeling that you can give more and do more for your children. And if you just give them a little bit more, do a little bit more, they'll have the edge. They'll get into Harvard and they'll go and get a great international job. And you are there to set them up for the future. And you're also there to make sure they don't get hit by a car. And you're also there to make sure they're taking their vitamins. And it's like, it's never ending. And this is the 8 different mental load types that I talked about in the book. So I'm going to say no. Unfortunately, I want to say yes, but I'm going to say no.
1: Well, that is the perfect word to end this interview, Leah Rapana. Thank you very much for saying no.
0: Thank you for having me. Glad I said yes.
1: Yeah. Professor Leah Rapana there, Professor of Sociology at the University of Melbourne. She is the author of Drained, Reduce Your Mental Load to Do Less and Be More.

0: Just a bit of Nosferation there from the Zombies. Big news for the ABC today, and I think for plenty of you out there, if you take an interest in finance, the ABC's Alan Kohler has announced he'll retire at the end of the year. He, of course, presents the business report on the news every night with his wonderful graphs. I spoke to him earlier and asked him how that whole graph thing started in the first place.
1: Well, it's a funny story in a way. When I started on the 7pm news, I was on 7.30 before that and then moved across to 7pm news. And it was a part of a national kind of thing. There was finance and sport both going national, and the instruction was to have vision to accompany, because, you know, TV, you've got to have pictures. And that was fine for sport. There's tons of pictures, but there's never any pictures with finance. I couldn't come up with any vision. Like, there was the occasional press conference, but even when there was a press conference, it's boring. So I thought, oh, well, I've got to do something else. So I thought, well, graphs, they're the things to do. And I kind of, and the thing about graphs or graphs, as you say, it's really illustrates what's going on. And it gives, what I like about it is a graph will give you history. It'll tell you what's going on now, but it'll give you the history as well. So, and I think, and what that does is puts everything into context for people.
0: Hmm. What's your favourite, Alan?
1: Oh, well, my favourite is 5,000 years of interest rates, which was which was published by the Bank of England. I've shown it a couple of times, I think, but I haven't shown it for a while. And
0: there is 5,000 years of interest rates. What happens after a few hundred years?
1: Oh, there are. There's definitely.
0: There's, really?
1: You know, interest rates. What interest rates were in ancient Egypt, I tell you. And they were very high. They were 20%. And interest rates are now extremely low.
0: Mm.
1: You know, the Bank of England actually published it during the pandemic when interest rates were zero, and they were kind of saying, you know, what an amazing thing this is and all this. But obviously they're higher now. The interest rates are higher now, but they're still well below what they were in ancient Egypt.
0: That is the ABC's Alan Kohler there. Soon to not be the ABC's any longer, I'm afraid. He is retiring from the ABC at the end of this year after 31 years with the public broadcaster and almost 60 years in the media. Some lovely texts coming in for Alan Kohler as well. Lots of people appreciating his wry sense of humour. Time now to check in on the traffic.
2: 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Traffic.
0: In Darlinghurst, Barkham Avenue from New South Head Road, there's a motorcycle crash. One of four westbound lanes closed. That is lane one, in fact. In Chippendale, Cleveland Street, approaching Abercrombie Street, there's a car and motorcycle crash. Heavy traffic conditions, two of four westbound lanes.

closed. And in Mount Victoria, the Great Western Highway at Victoria Pass, emergency road work due to road damage. The highway is closed in both directions. Now, we spoke earlier about the Laneway Festival lineup being announced, and I played a bit of Fontaines DC. A few of you were loving that music, and can I say you have very good taste? I love Fontaines as well. Here's a bit more of Favourite.

0: It's so good, isn't it? That's Favourite there by Fontaines DC. They have been announced as part of the Laneway Festival. Coming up, just on our conversation about saying no, we've got some great texts coming in. Sally says, "Hi Sarah, great conversation. Sometimes it's a good idea to say, can I get back to you, rather than make a decision straight away. Gives you a chance to sort out your real feelings on the situation. Cheers, Sally. Great tip." And David from Ryde says, "Hi Sarah, saying no is really difficult for me. A sports team I play for keep asking me to play, but I need a break because of injury. But I've agreed to help out for now. I'm anxious about if I say no, people will be disappointed, won't talk to me at the next social gathering, etc. All the things your guest mentioned. It can be really hard to say no, can't it?" Good thing we had Professor Leah Rapana there with some tips. Coming up after the news, Renee Krosh will be on your radio after 6:30. Renee, what's on tonight?
1: We do a thing called What Would You Do Wednesday on a Wednesday evening. And tonight, look, it's a bit off-piste. It's a bit edgy. It might not be appropriate for the ABC, but I'm going to give it a go anyway.
0: Sure.
1: We're leaning into this, okay, because it's a very private matter, I guess. But it's a hypothetical scenario. The premise of it, or the theme underlying here, this discussion, is love and marriage and sex. Can love and marriage survive –

0: not the sex. I'm talking long-term relationships here. For whatever reason, if the intimacy is not there, can the love and marriage survive regardless?
1: Wow, you're jumping right into the really thorniest of thorny topics, aren't you?
0: Yeah. Well, we'll have a go at eight.
1: Sounds good.
2: Adam Storey with ABC News. New figures out today show consumer prices are still rising at a rapid rate, driven by more expensive fuel and housing costs. Here's finance reporter David Chow.
3: The headline inflation rate rose to 4% in the year to August, up from the previous month's 3.5%. But underlying inflation, which strips out volatile energy prices, remained steady at 3.6% for the third month in a row. And that's the measure the Reserve Bank looks at more closely. Money markets and many economists are predicting the RBA may lift interest rates again in the next few months, though that would probably lead to higher unemployment and house prices falling even further.
2: The Prime Minister says the government will unveil further cost of living measures later this year. It comes after yesterday's Reserve Bank decision to lift interest rates to the highest level in 15 years. Anthony Albanese says the government will announce additional measures to help Australians during the mid-year economic and fiscal outlook in December.
4: We'll announce them in MyEFO, which is at the end of the year, and the budget next year. What they expect is a government to be considered, to work through proposals in a considered, orderly way.
2: Outgoing Greens deputy Maureen Faruqi has hit out at the way the party selected its new leader after she was unsuccessful in today's leadership ballot. Isabella Tolhurst reports.
5: Senator David Shoebridge is the new Greens leader with Steph Hodgins-May as his deputy. They were elected in a party room meeting this morning after Larissa Waters stepped down from leadership earlier this week. Senator Shoebridge says they're ready to take up the fight.
6: We're here to beat down One Nation, and we're here to replace Labor and return hope and faith to politics.
5: Senator Maureen Faruqi, who was one of three contenders for the leadership, says she's frustrated the decision didn't go to a vote of party members. She says she feels she can now contribute outside the constraints of leadership.
2: Jurors have been shown images of a van which was allegedly used by Beaulamar Condon to transport the bodies of Sydney couple Jesse Baird and Luke Davies. Ethan Ricks reports.
7: The Crown alleges then police officer Beaulamar Condon shot Jesse Baird and Luke Davies with a service pistol inside Mr. Baird's Paddington home in 2024. The trial heard he then placed the couple's bodies in surfboard bags and transported them in a white hire van to bushland near Goulburn. Today, jurors were shown images of bloodstains inside the van, which are forensics officer told the trial were confirmed to have the DNA of Mr. Baird and Mr. Davies. Mr. Lamar Condon has pleaded not guilty to two counts of murder and will argue self-defence. His lawyers told the court he dumped the bodies in a panic.
2: Federal MP Luke Gosling's legal team is calling for assault charges against him to be dropped, stating the case has all the hallmarks of confusion or collusion. Jack Hislop reports.
8: Mr. Gosling is charged with two counts of assaulting NT Administrator David Connolly at the NT Thai Grand Festival in July, which the MP denies. His matter was mentioned in Darwin local court this afternoon, with Mr. Gosling's defence lawyer, Marty Ost SC, saying he will write to the prosecution to say there is insufficient evidence to support the charges. Mr. Ost told the court there is no single eyewitness to any event, nor a witness that gives opportunity for an event to occur, apart from Mr. Connolly's wife. Mr. Gosling's matter, including a breach of bail charge, will return to court on the 25th of November.
2: A former King's Cross police commander has avoided conviction after being found guilty of assaulting two young men who had drunkenly played knock and run at his home. Jonathan Andrew Baird today has been handed a two-year good behaviour bond over the September 2024 assault in Downing Central local court. Judge Jacqueline Millage told the court that the young man's knock and run game was a senseless activity, but the assault should never have happened. To sports, Sydney Roosters centre Billy Smith says he's looking forward to taking on opposite number Dane Gagai in Sunday's grand final against Newcastle. Both Gagai and Smith have been instrumental in their side's journey to the season decider, which is set for Sydney Stadium, Australia, with the Roosters looking for their first premiership since 2019 and the Knights returning to the grand final for the first time in 25 years. Smith says he's relishing the prospect of going toe-to-toe with the fiery Queensland veteran.
9: He's a great player, Gags. I've had a few match-ups with him and it's always a good battle. And so that's what these big games are for. And, you know, Gags is a big game player, so I've got a big job in my hands, but I'm looking forward to the challenge.
2: The weather for tomorrow, isolated to scattered showers on the chance of thunderstorms in the far south, then extending to the rest of the southern areas and the far west throughout the day. It'll be dry and mostly sunny elsewhere. For Sydney, an overnight low of 16, followed by a sunny day, a top of 29, partly cloudy Friday, 26, partly cloudy with a shower or two Saturday and 23. That's the latest ABC News at 6:05.
10: Good evening, this is PM. I'm Barbara Miller on Gadigal Land in Sydney. Tonight, inflation comes in a little lower than expected, reducing the odds of a further interest rate hike this year. Also, the Greens elect a new leadership team. You'll hear from the party's new deputy, Steph Hodgins-May. And air safety investigators point to staff shortages after near misses at Sydney Airport.
11: Our report also notes that Air Service's own roster modelling predicted elevated fatigue risks for staff at the time of many of the occurrences, in some cases applicable to multiple personnel on the shift.
10: First this evening, the ABS has confirmed what many of us are feeling. Prices are continuing to rise. According to figures released today, annual headline inflation has jumped to 4%, but underlying inflation has remained steady at 3.6%. The news is fresh off the back of yesterday's Reserve Bank decision to again hike interest rates in a bid to bring down inflation. Ian Verinder is the ABC's chief business correspondent. How should we interpret today's figures?
12: Yeah, hi, Barbara. Look, at 4%, the headline inflation number is just way above where the Reserve Bank would like to see inflation. It wants to target an inflation band between 2 and 3%, and preferably well below that 3% upper limit. Now, underlying inflation was steady. And look, I must say, both underlying and the headline number was slightly better than had been anticipated by economists and the market. So that was a good sign. The underlying inflation was at 3.6%, steady for the third month on the hop. So neither good nor bad, I guess, in lots of ways, but still uncomfortable for a Reserve Bank that wants to see inflation come down.
10: So steady for a third month on the hop, yet we've had now four interest rate hikes. Why are they not trickling down, as it were, to those figures?
12: Well, they are. It just takes a long time for interest rate changes to actually filter right through the economy. In fact, it can take more than a year for a rate hike to actually really have the full impact. We had three early on in the year from February on, so we're still getting the impact of those. And of course, we had another one yesterday, which really isn't going to start to take effect until probably around about Christmas, and then it'll roll through from there. And it doesn't just affect homeowners. It affects the economy right across the board. It affects the Australian dollar. And one of the interesting things, though, I think if you look at today's numbers, is that if you isolate August, just the month we're talking about, out of the whole big picture of the year, it's a much better look than anybody, I think, was really expecting. If you look at inflation and you strip out volatile items like fruit and veggies and fuel, inflation was zero. And it was down on pretty much a lot of categories. The one area, obviously, where things are a problem is in fuel. And oil prices are elevated. Refined fuel prices are really expensive as well, because we've had wars in both Ukraine and Russia and the Middle East, which have knocked out refining capacity as well. That's one of the reasons why we've still got an inflation problem. And Michelle Bullock, the Reserve Bank governor, indicated yesterday that the ongoing wars, and particularly the one in the Middle East, was really having a big impact on Australia.
10: And similar comments today from Treasurer Jim Chalmers.
13: We know that Australians are under pressure, and we know that rising global inflation and interest rates are making this harder. So in the face of all of this heightened global instability, it was encouraging to see underlying inflation moderate in the month-to-month figures.
10: How much, Ian, of this inflation problem is genuinely being imported from overseas or a result of overseas factors, and how much is being generated here in Australia?
12: A lot of it is coming from overseas, and if you look at the numbers just for the month, it's divided up into what's known as tradables and non-tradables. Now, non-tradables are the stuff that we deliver here that's not imported, and non-tradable inflation was absolutely zero. The tradables, that was at 1.3%, so you can see that it's the stuff we're importing that's becoming more expensive, and that 1.3%, a lot of that is fuel. The other interesting thing for the monthly figure too was that

0: discretionary spending went backwards. So households are trying to make savings wherever they can. Non-discretionary spending, however, was up quite substantially. So that means you can't avoid those things like rent. You can't avoid the fuel price. All the things you can't avoid, they're going up in price.
1: A day ago, after that interest rate rise by the RBA, most people were saying a further rise this year is looking quite likely. After the release of these figures, what's your view on whether it is or not?
0: There's been quite a shift. The economists are quite mixed. There are some who believe, yep, we're going to have another rate hike in November. Some have pulled back a little bit. But if you look at stock markets, it's an unequivocal, the chances of a rate hike in November are right off. The market was going absolutely nowhere this morning. It was just level pegging. And then when these numbers dropped, it's shot up. It's up around about 1% at the moment.
1: Chief Business Correspondent Ian Verinder. The details of a Greens leadership contest are usually secret. The party room generally meets to choose its leader by consensus, but this time was different. A ballot was held to decide who would replace Larissa Waters, who announced this week she was stepping down on health grounds, and its results were made public. The winner, New South Wales Senator David Shoebridge. The former barrister has vowed to return hope to Australian politics alongside the new deputy leader, Steph Hodgins-May. You'll hear from Senator Hodgins-May shortly. First, this report from Oliver Gordon.
2: Bold ambitions on day one.
3: We're here to beat down One Nation, and we're here to replace Labor and return hope and faith to politics.
2: In his first appearance as leader, Senator David Shoebridge whacks his political opponents.
3: The call I'm not hearing is, what do we want? Gradual change. When do we want it? In due course. That is the dead politics of Labor. It's the dead politics of the coalition. And when you really test it, it's the dead politics of One Nation.
2: While positioning the party he now leads as one primarily concerned with lifting up downtrodden Australians.
3: We are going to be in this fighting for all of you, those millions of Australians across the country who are struggling despite their best efforts to keep their heads above water.
2: The 11 Greens parliamentarians were divided on their choice.
4: The results on primary votes were David Shoebridge, 6 votes, Meryn Faruqi, 3 votes, Sarah Hanson-Young, 2 votes.
2: Greens whip Nick McKim reading the results of a rare leadership ballot for the party, which has in the past decided leaders by consensus.
4: The results on a 2-candidate preferred after the allocation of preferences were David Shoebridge, 7 votes, Meryn Faruqi, 4 votes. So David Shoebridge has been elected as the new leader of the Australian Greens.
2: Following the result, Senator Meryn Faruqi released a statement on social media, expressing her disappointment the party room chose another direction. It did not include a congratulations, and it pushed for the party to change the way it elects leaders by giving all members a say in the decision, not just parliamentarians. Dr. Zare Ghazarian is Associate Professor of Politics at Monash University.
5: What we've seen today is a bit of a division within the Greens. We've seen a split vote, so 7 votes for and 4 votes against, within a party room that just has 11 MPs. And in my mind, I think this is the first time where we've seen such a clear division in the Greens party. Usually they've been very united and they've been very effective at not airing their dirty laundry to the broader political debate. But this time it seems that those divisions have been running deep, and we see this result as it is today.
2: Senator Shoebridge replaces outgoing leader Larissa Waters, who's stepping away from the role for health reasons.
5: The challenge for the Greens at the moment really is now going to be for the new leader, Senator Shoebridge, to demonstrate what type of approach he's going to take. And certainly the expectation is that there will be a bit more of an activist streak, perhaps.
2: At last year's federal election, the Greens' primary vote remained steady, but the party lost 3 of its 4 lower house seats. Since then, polls have shown rival minor party One Nation ascending, capturing the imagination of the broader political debate.
5: This makes it really difficult for the Greens to have that cut through that they need. And they do need to cut through because ultimately they are in competition with not just the major parties, but also minor parties as well.
2: Making this election of a new party leader particularly high stakes.
5: This is probably one of the most pivotal moments for the Australian Greens in the contemporary era. They're facing headwinds, not just electoral headwinds, but

0: also a changing party dynamic in front of them. So how they respond is going to have huge implications for the party's success in the future.
1: Senator Shoebridge is the sixth leader in the party's history and will take on the role alongside newly elected deputy leader, Senator Steph Hodgins-May, a Victorian senator who entered Parliament just 2 years ago after a career as an environmental lawyer.
2: Oliver Gordon there. And as you heard, Steph Hodgins-May is relatively new to public office and is relatively unknown on the national stage. When I caught up with the new deputy leader just before we came on air, I began by asking her to introduce herself.
3: Well, I can tell you I'm going to bring a lot of energy to this role. I'm a mother of two young kids, so I've certainly got some experience wrangling, and I have a huge amount of campaign experience. I've run in the lower house many times, but I feel really proud to have been a senator for the last couple of years and to have the support of my party room to take the fight to Labor and to the far right in the lead up to the next federal election, and given the opportunity to build our movement to something that I think is exciting, that is hopeful, and that will genuinely restore people's trust in politics at a time when it is increasingly diminishing. We have major parties that are simply beholden to their corporate donors, to tech billionaires, and I hope that I can inject that energy back into the party and back into the community to demonstrate that we can do things differently and we can demand better outcomes for communities.
2: Your predecessor, Maureen Faruqi, put out quite an extraordinary statement saying many in the party will be disappointed by the election result. Sounds like one of the main challenges is to try and unite the party.
3: I'm feeling really optimistic about the outpouring of support that we've had for the new team that is taking this forward. I'm also incredibly thankful to both Maureen and Larissa for their leadership over recent time. It's been an incredibly challenging political context. I think we understand that people's material needs are not being met, and we are seeing the corporatisation of our political system, and I'm encouraged by the strength of our party room, by the strength of our movement, and I'm in this job to grow that movement with David and to ensure that we get the best outcomes that genuinely make people's lives better and meet their material needs.
2: David Shoebridge, the new leader, has said it's clear politics as usual is not providing the answers people are desperately calling for. Wouldn't the polls suggest that people think it's One Nation rather than the Greens that are providing those answers?
3: Well, this is our challenge. You know, people are switching off the political system because they're scratching their head saying, who did this lot work for? And it is our challenge to demonstrate, and I think we are doing that. We can meet their politics of fear and division with a politics of hope, of optimism and of action, and that's what we need to do. We need to genuinely improve people's lives, and we know the solutions. They're out there, as I've indicated. We have stared down AUKUS, we have staring down the gas corporations who are pocketing the wealth that belongs to Australians, and we're staring down the tech billionaires. And we are in that place to ensure and push Labor to replace them to confront them. If they don't do that, then we replace them. That is our goal.
2: But I guess how is that message any different to the one that you took to the bruising federal election, which saw Adam Bandt, the previous leader, lose his seat? What is different?
3: What is different is that we are, more and more people are switching on to the fact that these parties are owned.
2: One Nation is on the rise. The Greens have made very small gains, but really the polls have looked pretty stagnant in terms of the last year or two.
3: Well, it's our job to change that, and that's exactly why I nominated as deputy leader, and why I'm so encouraged. But that David is at the helm, and with our team, we need to do more work, and that's what we're doing. We are in there. We are saying there is money to be saved. The answers are there, and I'm an optimist, and I believe that with this action in place, with really highlighting Labor's failures that have really enabled, I think, an environment for One Nation to flourish, that we can address those, we can confront those, and we can prove to Australians that there is a better way, and that way is not One Nation and their politics of hate and division.
2: Did Larissa Waters fail to adequately sell that message? Because, as I say, those polls haven't significantly moved since she took over.
3: Larissa has done an extraordinary job. I'm incredibly sad at a personal level that she's had to step down under these circumstances. I'm so relieved that she's going to be rejoining us in the next term of parliament, in the parliamentary term once she's taken

0: some leave. But we have a big job ahead of us, and I'm not pretending otherwise. But what I'm saying is that we've got the team. We're going to build the movement needed to demonstrate to people that we can meet their material needs. They don't need to have these concerns, and that hatred, fear and division isn't the answer, nor is the corporate capture of these political parties. And I think that's becoming increasingly clear.
1: You want to be a major party, not a minor one. How would you tackle the high inflation the government is grappling with?
0: Well, let's tax these corporations. You know, they're making record profits at a time when a war is occurring across the region, war that Australia was quick to jump on. Let's tax these corporations adequately and see some of those windfall profits. I think there is an enormous amount that we can be doing, and we're simply not seeing the leadership that Australians deserve at a federal level.
1: Steph Hodgins-May, thank you so much for joining us.
0: Thanks for your time.
1: Newly elected Greens Deputy Leader Steph Hodgins-May. This is PM. I'm Barbara Miller. You can catch the program live or you can catch up later on ABC Listen. Coming up, air safety investigators focus on staff shortages and fatigue in near-miss incidents at Sydney Airport. One of New South Wales' biggest open-cut mines has been given state approval to continue extracting coal until 2045. The Hunter Valley mine was due to close at the end of the year, putting an estimated 1,500 jobs at risk. The decision by the New South Wales Independent Planning Commission to extend the mine's life has infuriated climate advocates, who say it will now be impossible for the state to meet its emissions reductions targets. Charlotte King from the ABC's climate team reports.
2: Hunter Valley Operations has had a presence in the Singleton community for decades. The mayor, Sue Moore, is pleased it will continue to do so.
3: It's definitely very positive news for the 1,500 workers, not only them and their families, but all the flow-on support workers, support businesses that rely on this coal mine.
2: After a three-day public hearing in July and more than 10,000 written submissions, the New South Wales Planning Commission has approved the mine's application to continue extracting thermal and metallurgical coal for another two decades. The project is expected to generate more than 809 million tonnes of gross CO2 emissions over those 19 years, more than seven times the state's current total annual emissions. In its statement of reasons for the decision, the Commission acknowledged that the project would contribute to an increase in global emissions and noted that Australia is already experiencing the impacts of climate change.
4: The Commission also accepts that climate change is likely to result in increased temperatures and heat-related impacts, adverse effects on the ecosystem and biodiversity, and increased risks to critical infrastructure and communities. The Commission considers that the project's GHG emissions would contribute to the cumulative emissions driving those climate change impacts.
2: It said those impacts were balanced against the significant employment, business, social and economic benefits of the mine extension. The Commission has also imposed conditions to limit coal exports to jurisdictions that have policies for reducing greenhouse gas emissions, consistent with the goals of the Paris Agreement. And it wants operators to maximise the use of renewable energy at the mine and purchase additional carbon offsets. The New South Wales Minister for Finance and Natural Resources, Courtney Hussos, says the state will still meet its net zero targets despite the mine extension.
5: This coal mine will be regulated, as all coal mines are in New South Wales, by the EPA and the greenhouse gas emissions standards. We believe that we can have coal mining jobs and meet net zero targets. It's not one or the other.
2: But a report from the state government's independent Net Zero Commission from December last year found continued expansions to coal mining in New South Wales are not consistent with the state's legislated emissions reduction targets or the Paris Agreement temperature goals that the Climate Change Act gives effect to. The General Manager of Hunter Valley Operations, Dave Foster, was careful to note the mine's economic contribution when he spoke to reporters at a press conference this afternoon.
6: HVO is considered an economic anchor for the Hunter. We've contributed around $7 billion over the last 4 years to the economy, and we're now happy that we can continue doing that.
2: That was before the press conference was interrupted by a climate activist.
7: Why do you think that... Look, I'm from Newcastle.
8: I'll talk to you in a minute.
7: Yeah, no, I understand that, but I'm here from Newcastle. I'm a young person.
8: We'll talk to you in a minute.
7: I understand the Hunter is important, mate. The Hunter is important. It's not more important than my future or our future or anyone else's future.
2: Greg Mullins is a New South Wales firefighter and former fire chief and holds

0: position on the Climate Council?
1: Look, of course there's an impact on families who rely on the mines for their income.
0: But he says climate impacts from the mine will be felt long into the future.
1: Yes, I'm really fired up by this because I know we've got a terrible fire season coming. Probably this year will be a bad one, but 27, 28. Climate change with a super El Nino on top of it isn't a good thing. The reason is because of pollution from the burning of coal, oil and gas.
0: The mine extension still needs to be approved by the Commonwealth.
2: That's Charlotte King from the ABC's climate team. The Transport Safety Watchdog has released preliminary reports into a string of near misses at Sydney Airport, finding fatigue and staff shortages are having an impact. The Australian Transport Safety Bureau launched the inquiries after moving planes came closer to one another than is considered safe. In one of the incidents, a cabin crew member was injured when a pilot had to hit the brakes. Christy Sexton-McGrath reports.
3: It's Australia's busiest and most complex airport, but behind the scenes, the people responsible for keeping aircraft safely apart at Sydney Airport are under pressure.
4: The first incident, a near collision between a Dash 8 and a Boeing 737, has been assessed as a Cat A runway incursion, the most serious level on the international scale, and only the third such incident in Australia since our records began in 2003.
3: That's Australian Transport Safety Bureau Commissioner Angus Mitchell speaking today as the watchdog released four preliminary reports into multiple incidents at Sydney Airport. Here, he's referring to a near miss on July 27 when a Qantas plane was cleared to cross a runway as another, smaller Qantas plane was landing. Less than 2 weeks later, there was another incident involving a Jetstar and Qatar Airways plane. A Jetstar cabin crew member was injured when the aircraft stopped abruptly. Angus Mitchell says there were 11 incidents involving aircraft on the ground within a three-week period in July and August. In particular, he's talking about air traffic control, or ATC.
4: Including runway incursions, taxiway near collisions and losses of separation attributed to ATC. Nationally, occurrence rates have remained steady over the past decade. At Sydney, however, ground conflictions attributed to ATC actions have increased since the COVID recovery. Sydney has also recorded twice the annual average number of information and procedural errors compared to other airports.
3: Staffing, overtime and the way controllers are rostered are all under the microscope.
4: Our investigations are, however, looking to understand the significance of staff resourcing pressures within the tower. Specifically, the practice of combining operational roles, the routine reliance on overtime to fill shifts, and training or supervision activities being conducted alongside operational duties.
3: Fatigue is another focus.
4: Our report also notes that Air Service's own roster modelling predicted elevated fatigue risks for staff at the time of many of the occurrences, in some cases applicable to multiple personnel on the shift.
3: Unlike many of its international counterparts, Sydney Airport is squeezed onto a relatively small footprint of just 907 hectares. That's about half the size of Melbourne Airport. Dr. Oosh Tuhan is a senior lecturer in aviation at the University of New South Wales, Canberra, and says that makes the airport a highly complex operating environment.
5: Sydney Airport is one of the biggest gateway. Or if you think about globally, we can compare Sydney Airport with Singapore, Istanbul Airport. Every country has one major gateway airport. It's a big hub. It's collecting national traffics, domestic traffics come together. Then it's distributing to overseas or collecting from overseas, distributing to the national and domestic airports. So it's a big hub and complex environment. The job for air traffic controllers is not easy there. It's complex work.
3: The control towers are run by Air Services Australia, which is a government-owned agency. Transport Minister Catherine King today announced the government will establish the Sydney Airport Air Traffic Control Independent Assurance Panel. The panel will oversee Air Services' workforce planning, recruitment, training and rostering in response to the Transport Safety Bureau's preliminary findings. Air Services Australia says it's already taking steps to ease the pressure faced by its workforce. The ATSB plans on releasing the preliminary reports into two more incidents at Sydney Airport in the

0: coming weeks.
1: Christy Sexton-McGrath there. And that's PM for this Wednesday. You can catch the program anytime on ABC Listen or get news and analysis on all our top stories on the ABC website. I'm Barbara Miller. Good night.

0: Adam Storey with ABC News. There's still some hope that inflation could be close to its peak despite a sharp jump in August. Headline inflation rose from 3.5% over the year to July to 4%, driven by a rise in housing and fuel costs. Stephen Kakoulis from Market Economics says there are some mitigating circumstances behind the increase.
1: There was a 14.8% increase in petrol prices. That was partly a world price effect, but also the fact that excise cut was removed. The electricity prices continue to increase, but that in fact is partly the result again of the rebates coming to an end. So just got a few little skerricks that perhaps we've sort of negotiated the high point in this cycle.
0: A childcare centre at Bathurst in the Central West has been ordered to close due to ongoing non-compliance and safety risks. Joanna Woodburn reports.
2: The New South Wales Early Learning Commission has announced it's cancelled the provider approval for Jenny's Kindergarten and Early Learning Centre in Bathurst due to what it calls a sustained history of persistent poor quality, repeated non-compliance and unacceptable risks posed to children. The centre has been given 2 weeks' notice before it must permanently close on October the 13th. The independent regulator says the service has had 41 compliance actions and 126 confirmed breaches since it opened in 2014. It says families are being supported to find alternative care. The ABC has contacted the centre for a response.
0: More than 1,000 workers in the Upper Hunter have had their jobs saved after a decision by the state's Independent Planning Commission to allow a large coal mine expansion. The Hunter Valley Operations Mine sought a 19-year extension to its current licence, which would otherwise expire at the end of the year. The IPC had delayed its decision and the workforce and community has been anxiously awaiting its determination, which will see the mine continue to operate until 2045. The decision is a blow for environmental activists who have spoken out against the project, saying the extension would make it nearly impossible for New South Wales to reach its emissions targets. The Land and Environment Court has rejected Repoly's latest bid to add around 2,500 pages of documents to its appeal over the proposed Mossvale plastics recycling plant. Kelly Fuller reports.
3: The Independent Planning Commission refused the 120,000-tonne-a-year facility in January last year, prompting Repoly's court appeal. The company said the documents would provide important context for next month's 10-day hearing. But one of the respondents, the Garvan Institute, argued some were irrelevant or superseded because of the amended design plan. Its counsel also pointed to unresolved technical issues, including evidence that airborne microplastic concerns could require a 22-metre emission stack. The court rejected the late bid, saying the case had already been before it for more than 13 months.
0: Police say they're yet to arrest the masterminds behind the fatal shooting of a university student in Sydney's southwest. A 16-year-old boy and two men aged 22 and 23 are the latest to be charged over the death of Marco Tapia. They're accused of breaking into a Glen Alpine home earlier this month and shooting the 23-year-old dead in a case of mistaken identity. The trio is from Victoria. Officers say they were contracted to travel to Sydney to carry out the killing. Homicide Squad Commander Detective Superintendent Joe Dewey says the suspected actual target lived nearby.
4: As I've previously indicated, Mr. Tapia was a completely innocent party. We have conducted some investigation and we are confident we have identified who the intended target is, and I can report that the intended target does reside on that street in a house near the Tapia family home, and that target has links to organised crime groups.
0: The sister of a woman killed in a car crash on the Central Tablelands has told the driver in court his complete lack of regard for human life led to her preventable death. Lani Ottaway reports.
5: Domestic violence offender Rolong Stanley has been sentenced to 5 years jail in the district court in Orange today. The 32-year-old had previously pleaded guilty to aggravated dangerous driving that caused the death of his ex-girlfriend Justine Hammond near Orange last year. Stanley breached an apprehended domestic violence order to see her. Adrienne Hico told the court her sister was a gentle and deeply compassionate soul and her family had been handed a life sentence of pain. Stanley will be eligible for parole in 2029.
0: In sport, Australian Adam Scott has been shortlisted for induction into the Golf Hall of Fame next year. The 46-year-old, who won the Masters in 2013, is one of 14 finalists for its class of 2027 alongside England's Justin Rose. To the weather for tomorrow, isolated to scattered showers and the chance of thunderstorms in the far south, then extending to the rest of southern areas in the far west throughout the day. Sydney, an overnight low of 16, followed by a sunny day with a top of 29, partly cloudy Friday and 26. 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
7: Very good evening to you. Hope you've had a great Wednesday. Coming up, the Dally M's are on the red carpet event. I think they descended at around 5:30, about an hour ago. The Dally M's, I think the big announcements are after 9 o'clock tonight. So we will bring you the news from Barangaroo as soon as we can. Don't worry about that. Also tonight, the discovery of an ancient coral reef in Western Queensland. So there's this drilling operation for rock salt, some $30 million drilling operation, and it's uncovered something altogether different. They have found pristine marine fossils like trilobites, mollusks, corals, algae, previously unseen fossilised ferns. And what they say, these geologists, is there is this incredible ancient coral reef ecosystem that once covered outback Queensland 300 million years ago. We'll find out more about that tonight. And as we always do on a Wednesday, what would you do Wednesday after 8 o'clock, where we try to tease out some of the everyday dilemmas of life? Tonight, love, marriage and

So, love and marriage, yes, but can love and marriage survive without the intimacy? There are lots of compromises made in relationships, particularly long-term relationships. People move entire cities for the other person, even countries. Some people have children, more children than they wanted, because their partner really wants that family dynamic. Some people give up their work, they give up incredible career opportunities. Is giving up intimacy in a long-term marriage or partnership, otherwise founded in deep, you know, deep love, whatever the reason, is it just like another compromise one might have to make? Or is the intimacy, the sex, such an essential component of the relationship, a necessity, if you like, just like food, shelter, clothing?

0: Conclusion.
1: It's a difficult conversation. It's a bit awkward. It's possibly a bit private, but we'll lean in tonight to tease it out. We're not looking for expert opinion. It's just kind of what you think. It's not about you, but it's what you might do if a friend came to you with that kind of a dilemma. And believe me, it does happen all the time. Let's check the traffic.
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1: 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Hi, Bronwyn.
3: Hello, Renee. At Chippendale, all the westbound lanes of Cleveland Street have just reopened near Abercrombie Street. There was a motorcycle crash there a little earlier and it did shut the two right turn lanes. That crash is now being cleared and all the lanes are open again. Traffic's still heavy in the area. Then nearby at Redfern, the traffic lights are flashing yellow at the intersection of Regent Street and Redfern Street, so just take care through there. At Darlinghurst, one westbound lane of New South Head Road remains closed at Barham Avenue. There's been a motorcycle crash there. It's the left lane of New South Head Road that is affected. And at Enfield, there's been a two-car crash on Liverpool Road at Cobden Street. One westbound lane of Liverpool Road is closed. You'll need to get into the left lane to get past that crash, and the westbound traffic is heavy through there. At Lakemba, all lanes of Canterbury Road have reopened past the site of the earlier building fire near Quigg Street, and the traffic is all

0: back to normal through that area. To the public transport, no major disruptions to services at the moment, including the trains. T8 Airport and Southline services back to time after a medical emergency at Mascot a little earlier. You can also check the latest using a transport app or transportnsw.info. And for the traffic information, head to livetraffic.com.
1: Good on you. Thanks, Bronwyn. A quick look at the weather. Currently it's 20 degrees in Sydney. That's in the CBD. 24 in the west, and tonight pretty clear. Tomorrow a sunny day ahead. A top temperature of 29 degrees. That's warm. Canberra currently 18 degrees now. Tonight pretty clear. Tomorrow a top of 26 degrees and a mostly sunny day ahead.
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1: Well, I reckon the biggest news of this day is the news that Alan Kohler is retiring. ABC Finance is going to be completely different. Alan Kohler has been with ABC for over 30 years. And at the age of 74, with all his family, he's got a big family, lots of grandchildren. You can't blame him after spending 31 years with Auntie to want to spend more time with his family. He'll be with ABC until the end of the year. But there was so much joy, there was so much fun in Alan Kohler, and he made finance news almost interesting, for me at least. Ian Verinder is another ABC finance man. He's now the chief business correspondent, and he joins us now on Evenings. Hello, Ian.
3: Hi, Renee. How are you?
1: It's a really sad day, I think.
3: Yeah, look, I've got to say, I didn't think I'd ever see the day when Alan would leave. I thought I'd probably end up going before him. You know, he just seems to be a fixture, doesn't he?
1: Well, you can't go anywhere. I know you've been with the ABC for 40 years.
3: No. I've been here, 13 years or something?
1: But
3: yeah.
1: You've been 13 years, but you've been a finance journo for many more years, haven't you?
3: Yeah. Since about 1980, actually. Right. So, yeah.
1: So you can't go anywhere. We lost Peter Ryan last year, which was very sad and tragic. So as long as you're there, I think we'll be okay. Alan kind of did something a bit different, though, with finance news, didn't he?
3: Well, he did. And you know, I've got to say, I've had a fairly long association with Alan. Before I joined Fairfax, which is, you know, just really a couple of hundred metres up the road from the ABC building in Ultimo, when it was in Jones Street, he was the editor of the Fin Review. And before I joined there, I worked for AAP Reuters. And one day there was this massive strike, which journalist strike, and it just happened to coincide with one of the biggest stories of the year. It was this huge takeover bid for a company called North Broken Hill. And, of course, all the reporters were out on strike, but at AAP Reuters we weren't. And so Alan was one of the, he was the editor at that stage, and he was one of the, you know, skeleton crew on, and he ran my story across the top of the page, and then he had his analysis piece on right beside mine. So that was only, you know, a couple of months before I actually joined the Sydney Morning Herald. So I met him shortly afterwards, but you know, he was only a couple of years older than me, but he was already the editor of the Fin Review at that stage. So in his early 30s, he was a, you know, a really famous journalist and editor at that stage, and he's managed to maintain that kind of status all the way through his career.
1: He didn't study finance, I understand. He studied journalism and got into it at a very young age as a cadet. I think we all now know that he was there for Cyclone Tracy and reported on that. But why do you think his sort of style or the way he thinks about the finance world sort of works? Is it because he doesn't have that, I don't know, the formal tertiary education?
3: I don't think so, but I mean, one of the standout differences between Alan and everybody else who worked at the Financial Review, even back in those days in the 80s, you know, I used to read it religiously because I wanted to get into newspapers, into the big time. And I used to read the Fin Review and I'd read these stories and I'd think, I'm going to have to read that one again because I don't understand what the hell they're talking about, you know? And that day when he wrote that analysis piece that sat beside my news story, I read it through in one simple, and it was very simply written. It was so easy to understand. He got to the point. It was a bit funny. It, you know, there was all the elements of Alan Kohler in that story. It had humour. It had a sharp touch to it. It was beautifully written, and it was really easy to understand.

0: And I looked at it and I thought, aha, that's the trick. You don't have to try and impress everybody with how much technical knowledge you know. You've just got to get out there and explain it and do it as simply as possibly and in the you know, most acceptable way that for everybody to understand.
1: Yeah, the job is to communicate, not to be the smartest man in the room. He's pretty cheeky, Alan Koller. Here he is on one of his classic ABC TV finance reports.
2: The increased spending on transport, which means petrol and diesel, has squeezed spending on almost everything else. Food, stuff for the house, health, booze, clothes and going to the footy. But not for going out for dinner. Some things are sacred, obviously.
1: I mean, it was that kind of touch, wasn't it, that people liked?
0: Well, yeah. I mean, the other night I heard him give a reference to The Big Lebowski, which is a fairly obscure movie from back in the 90s, where he basically said, well, that's just your opinion, man. You know, most people wouldn't pick up that line, but I did.
1: The other thing that Alan Koller has done over the decades is to use a lot of visuals, is to use a lot of graphs.
2: So what happened? Well, this graph explains it.
1: Yeah, so he'd have all these graphs, and if you're a visual learner like I am, I really appreciated that. I was like, oh, okay, right, now I get it.
0: Yeah, he kind of pioneered that style of reporting, which, you know, it's often difficult to communicate the concepts in business and finance and particularly economics. And if you've got a graph that sort of shows, well, here's where your spending's gone and here's where your income's gone, and it's just right there in front of you, it's much, much easier to understand. And it's just, it's an imprint on your brain, really.
1: Mm. So what's going to happen? So Alan will continue with the 7 o'clock news finance bulletin. Will he continue with his podcast till the end of the year?
0: Yeah, I think he's going through till the end of the year. And Hugh Marks, the managing director today, basically said that, a relationship will be maintained with Alan and the ABC, and that, there'll be special projects and things that he'll get involved with in that case. I don't think you'll see it's the end of Alan Koller. He's always had his finger in at quite a few pies outside the ABC. He at one stage he left the Fairfax stable, and that was when I was business editor, and so we were working together at that stage. He'd left the Fin Review and we got him on board at the Herald, and he was the columnist and I was the business editor. And then he rang me up one day and said he's leaving and he's going off to start Eureka Report, but he was adding another element to it, which was a thing called Business Spectator, which was basically a full-time job. And so he left the Herald as a result of that and The Age. And a little while later, he rang me up and said, do you want to come and work with us? And I did take a redundancy from the Fairfax stable and went to work with him for a little while. And then I ended up here and he was working with us here. So, we've had a fairly long relationship. And I think he's probably fairly entrepreneurial still, and he might get into some other little venture.
2: And that's finance.
1: Yeah. So 74 is what you might describe as the new kind of 44. He's got a lot more in him, a lot more in him until retirement.
0: Yeah, I don't think you'll ever see the absolute retirement or the end of Alan Koller. He's going to be around for a fair bit longer. I don't know that I've got that kind of stamina, but, I'm a few years younger than him. But he's really an inspiration in lots of ways. And, I mean, his writing is just so elegant and so beautiful. And, it's a joy to read, really. So it's not just that you're trying to learn something and you've got to slog through it. It's actually... it's a real joy to actually dig into it.
1: Mm. Who will do the ABC TV finance report then next year?
0: That's beyond my decision making, and I'm no longer the business editor here, so I've taken on the role as a correspondent, business correspondent. So, yeah, that's for higher powers to decide.
1: Oh, well, look, thank you very much. Listeners today have heard from Alan Koller on the Drive program with Sarah, but thank you, Ian, for jumping in and chatting to us, because it is big news for ABC listeners that Alan Koller will leave Auntie at the end of the year. Thank you, Ian.
0: Pleasure, really.
1: Yeah, ABC Chief Business Correspondent Ian Verinder. I'm Renee Crosh. This is Evenings.
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1: On the text line, Deb says...

0: journalists of all time, wouldn't you say? Let's turn our minds to something completely different at 10 minutes away from the 7 o'clock news. We brace every year, don't we, around this time ahead of the bushfire season. And there are kind of thoughts that this bushfire season might be a big one. We're hoping always to escape a treacherous one. But here's an innovation that ticks, I think, a whole lot of boxes. So the innovation comes from architect Adriana Pupulli. He's the designer of this flat pack tiny home that is completely fireproof, and it costs just $75,000. Adriana Pupulli joins us now on Evenings. Hello. Thank you very much for your time tonight.
1: Yeah. Hi, Renee. Yeah, good to be here. Thanks for the invitation.
0: So this innovation that you've brought to market is inspired by your own experience almost losing your holiday home on the south coast back in the black summer, 2019-2020 fires. Is that right?
1: Yeah, that's right, Renee. Yeah, we just we were staying at Manana at our place, and we had Christmas here and the family were over, and then they all headed off, and we stayed on knowing there were lots of fires around us, but our small place in Sydney was actually occupied by some friends that were staying who had fled the mountains, the fires in the Blue Mountains. So it was sort of well and truly filled. So we thought we'd stay and we'd hopefully conditions would not deteriorate further. But then, yeah, as soon as that New Year's Eve kind of front came through, it was, yeah, we just got locked in the community, and it was, yeah, police blockade on the one road in and out, and power was gone. Food had to be rationed. It was minimal kind of phone coverage as well. And yeah, my wife was pregnant with our second child, and we had a 2-year-old as well at that time. So yeah, it was a pretty scary time to be in Manana, and yeah, we shared it with a lot of other people, obviously, that were going through the same thing.
0: So your wife and your child, they left, they evacuated, didn't they, to go to the recovery centre in Ulladulla, but you stayed behind, yeah, to fight the fire.
1: That's right, yeah. So they were, after a few days of being locked in here, we just kind of thought it's just too much uncertainty with when we might be able to, when they'd open up the road and let us out. So we ended up through Facebook getting them on a boat to Ulladulla, and yeah, the good people there that helped facilitate that evacuation. Yes, and my wife and son went with them. And yeah, I stayed back because I wanted to get the house ready. I knew this front was going to really hit hard, and I hadn't really gotten things as prepared as I should. So that's a word of warning to everyone, just like prepare early. But I did have like a full day to I just made good with what I had, like all the irrigation piping in our garden, and just ripped it out and put it on the roof and set up a sprinkler system and did what I could to, plug the gutters and fill them with water, and just helped with the neighbour's house preparing those as well. Yeah, and so did what we could, yeah.
0: And as your luck would have it, the fire didn't take your house. It came pretty close. But the emotional experience is something I'm sure you would never want to go through that again. And I understand you asked your family, if this ever happened to us again, and there is always a likelihood that it could, what would your family need if a fire was to come through of that kind of magnitude again? What would happen if you lost everything? Is that the question you asked?
1: Yeah, I guess the question I asked was like, what would someone want if they came back and everything had perished? What can I do as an architect to think of that situation, which was very kind of real to me at that time, coming back, and thankfully our place was still standing, but it could have well perished. It was so close and engulfed in fires all around. But what would someone want if their property had perished, and how could, you know, and I think I just, yeah, you'd want to be on your land. You'd want to be rebuilding. You want that time to be, it's a time of healing from a traumatic experience, and the best place I would imagine be on your land with your community. So that's what I wanted to facilitate through some kind of, you know, quick response emergency accommodation that could be installed

0: quickly, and it could be prefabricated, and there could be an inventory of kits ready to go in the case of an emergency, and they could form a kind of, I guess, a first response to getting people back on their land and reconnecting with their community.
1: And so 6 years later, you've done it. You've actually designed these very tiny homes that are completely fire resistant
0: Hello?
1: that can be built in what, a matter of 2 days? Adriano?
0: Mine's gone quiet.
1: Have I got you there?
0: Yeah, sorry.
1: So that's what you've done. You've actually designed and built these flat pack, fire resistant tiny homes that can be delivered on a ute and built for $75,000 in just a matter of days.
0: Yeah, that's what we've done. It's a prototype, so it's the first of its kind. But that's essentially we tried to bake a lot of kind of architectural design intent and I guess intelligence into the system, and have these customization options that people can choose from, whether it's a loft or a kitchenette, bathroom, the length of the kit, how many windows. How many decks, deck bays? So yeah, it's a customizable kit that could be delivered to someone's property after a climate-related natural disaster.
1: And so you view it as being one of these little tiny homes could be temporary emergency accommodation, but then they are so architecturally beautifully designed. I was looking at them this afternoon. You could easily live in them permanently, couldn't you?
0: I think you could. Yeah, I think the tiny home movement has been going strong for so many years now, and it's kind of plugs into that sort of movement. And you could it, the idea is that it's a beautifully kind of designed structure that sits well in the landscape. So that's definitely the intent, is that you could build it as without approvals initially as emergency accommodation, but then you could subsequently get a DA approval during that, I think, that 2 year period where you're allowed to have emergency accommodation installed. And so by the end, you could have an approved structure. And the one we built here at Manana is a BOW 40, so that should then allow for it to meet the codes that will no doubt have been imposed on that property after the fires.
1: I mean, what I'm imagining is, Adriano, that somebody could have one of these on their properties in the event that there was an emergency, like a bushfire, and they could actually shelter there once the bushfire passed, and that would get them out of a pretty sticky situation, wouldn't it?
0: Yeah, I think there's that option, but I would always warn against complacency and just, leaving things to the last minute in terms of preparations or escape when the authorities say to leave. I wouldn't rely on a structure to save from, what is just an immensely powerful beast. So I think that's probably always the word of caution that I give in that scenario. So that's why I see it as a response post-disaster that is also thinking about the future of these being more prevalent, these sorts of natural disasters. So it doesn't perish in the next fire. But obviously get out if you can when the authorities advise, because it is sensible.
1: Well, congratulations. You're calling them Casa Manana after Manana on the south coast, obviously.
0: Yes, that's it. It also means future house, or like tomorrow house,
1: Oh,
0: in Spanish, I guess, if you spell it differently to the South Coast town. So,
1: A big
0: yeah.
1: experience you and your family went through back in 2019, 2020. But congratulations for seeing your idea through after all these years. It must feel, you've come full circle, and it must be very rewarding.
0: No, it is. Yeah, it's 6 years on. It's crazy to think, but yeah, just kind of just thinking, how can we, just bring this, harness this experience that was traumatic at the time and turn it into something positive. And that, yeah, that's it.
1: News is on us. Sydney architect Adriana Papilli, thank you very much for your.
2: Adam Storey with ABC News. The federal opposition leader has laid the blame for another rise in inflation on the federal government. Headline inflation jumped to 4% in August.

0: from 3.5% in July. Underlying inflation, the Reserve Bank's preferred measure, remained steady at 3.6%. Fuel prices rose almost 15% as the last of the federal government's fuel excise relief unwound. Federal opposition leader Angus Taylor says the government has failed to rein in spending.
1: Corporate welfare programs, big company grants that are not necessary at a time like this. A climate bureaucracy which has overseen no substantial reductions in emissions. A housing bureaucracy where the number of houses getting built has gone backwards. And we see non-Australians getting access to subsidies for home deposits.
0: A near collision at Sydney Airport in July has been deemed one of the most severe runway conflicts since record-keeping began more than 20 years ago. The Australian Transport Safety Bureau has released four preliminary reports related to six incidents that occurred at Sydney Airport between July and August. The report does not make findings or recommendations, but outlines the sequence of events and key operational context at the time of the incidents. ATSB Commissioner Angus Mitchell says the first of the incidents involving two Qantas aircraft in July had been deemed a Category A runway incursion. He said the event was the worst, was the most severe to occur in Sydney and was only the third such incident within Australia since ATSB records began in 2003. The manager of a Hunter Valley mine says he's relieved the operations extension plans have been approved, which will protect up to 1,400 jobs. Courtney Yendall reports.
2: The New South Wales Independent Planning Commission's approval allows Hunter Valley operations to continue mining until 2045, extracting an extra 429 million tonnes of coal, subject to strict conditions. They include limiting exports to countries with emission protocols in line with the Paris Agreement. Mine manager David Foster says jobs will be saved.
3: There was always that nervousness that you never know what the outcome was going to be.
2: And local green groups condemned the plan, saying they'll put the environment at risk and threaten the future of the agricultural industry in the Hunter Valley.
0: The legal team for federal Labor MP Luke Gosling is confident five officials from the Thai embassy could prove his innocence in relation to assault charges. Jack Hislop reports.
4: Mr. Gosling is charged with two counts of assaulting NT Administrator David Connolly at the NT Thai Grand Festival in July, which he denies. The MP's matter was mentioned in Darwin local court this afternoon, where his lawyer, Marty Ostesc, said five witnesses from the Thai embassy who were at the Thai festival could completely clear Mr. Gosling and prove his innocence. But Mr. Ost also said it was unclear whether the embassy officials would claim diplomatic immunity and therefore not have to provide evidence. Mr. Gosling's matter, which includes a breach of bail charge, will return to court on the 25th of November.
0: More than 100 Israeli settlers have carried out attacks on a village in the occupied West Bank. Two houses belonging to a family were seized by settlers weeks ago during a surge in settler violence and land seizures which have drawn international condemnation. The family had been staying elsewhere in the village north of Ramallah until Israel's military agreed to escort them home and protect them from settlers. A member of the family says he saw settlers destroying houses as he was evacuated.
5: They confronted the army for a while, and then the army started firing tear gas at them. They managed to evacuate us almost miraculously and put us in an armoured military vehicle. The settlers also started throwing stones at the vehicle. We saw the settlers starting to set houses on fire.
0: Ukrainian officials say at least three people have been killed in Russian strikes on Kiev and the surrounding region. John O'Wakely reports.
6: Authorities say a Russian missile and drone strike killed a child and injured a further three people in the area around the capital, damaging infrastructure, houses and cars. Meanwhile, officials in Kiev say a separate strike has killed two people and injured four others. Russia says it targeted a communication center in the capital, as well as port infrastructure on the Danube River, which serves as the border with Romania. The Romanian and Polish militaries both say they scrambled jets to protect their airspace amid the Russian attacks on Ukraine.
0: And in sports, Sports Integrity Australia has banned the men's winner of this year's Stall GIF for 12 months after he recorded a positive drug test due to ADHD medication. Isolated to scattered showers and the chance of thunderstorms in the far south tomorrow, extending to the rest of the southern region and the far west throughout the day. For Sydney, an overnight low of 16, followed by a sunny day, a top of 29, partly cloudy Friday 26, partly cloudy with a shower or two Saturday 23. It's 7:05.
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0: Hello, welcome. This is Evenings. If you've just joined us from the regions, great to have you on board. Lots coming up tonight. We will keep you across the Dally M's. That gathering at Barangaroo in Sydney at the Cutting has been on since, I think, 5:30. The red carpet kind of got laid out. The winners will be announced, I think, sometime after 9 o'clock. So we will take you to the Dally M's and we'll bring you that news as soon as we know. Also tonight, the Australian Pickleball Championships are happening. They're on the Gold Coast in Queensland. There's over 1,000 people registered. There's singles, doubles, mixed doubles and inclusive disability divisions. What is pickleball exactly? Where did it get the name? And how has it become the fastest growing paddle sport? It's hugely popular. Are you a player? Would you like to be a player? Would you like to know more about pickleball? Well, we're going to delve into that a bit later tonight as well. But right now, it is time for the quiz. 1-300-222-702 is the number. And the icebreaker question I've got for you tonight is, well, in South Korea, there is this 3.5-metre bronze whaler that has somehow trapped itself inside a port. So it's in a pretty narrow canal in South Korea, and it's been there for over a week. Now, marine scientists don't want to stress out the animal, so they're allowing it to kind of find its own way out of this canal. But because it is such an incredibly rare sighting and such a beautiful creature, this bronze whaler, that it has seen now over the past week over 600,000 people come to take a look and to take photographs of it and to take photographs of themselves with the bronze whaler who was swimming in the shallow canal. So as you might imagine, social media has gone wild for this particular animal. And it got me thinking, this is not the first time such a thing has happened. I'm pretty sure the bronze whaler is okay and will eventually be able to leave into the wider seas. But in the meantime, it's actually become a bit of a celebrity. So have you ever been captivated by an animal, either in real life or online, because you've kind of seen images and are now so intensely fascinated by that particular animal you just can't get enough? Remember the capybara? A couple of years ago, people were going wild for the capybara, and it almost took on its own sort of identity. Giant pandas might be another example. But more recently, Tash brought us a story of the osprey that were nesting on top of a crane in the Daintree in far north Queensland. Now, that really did capture the imagination of many. So what about you? What animal fascination have you had, whether it's in real life with your own eyes or perhaps you've seen it online? I'd love to know. 1-300-222-702 to play the quiz. A quick look at the weather. Tomorrow in Sydney, 29 is the top temperature and a sunny day ahead. Canberra, 26, mostly sunny. Newcastle, 29 and sunny. Wollongong, 28 and sunny. Joonee, 28, partly cloudy. If you're in Crookwell, sunny tomorrow and a top of 23. Bourke going for 36 and partly cloudy. And if you're in Kempsey, a sunny day tomorrow and a top temperature expected of 27 degrees.
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0: Yes, our first caller always wins a book, just for being the first caller and being brave enough to pick up the phone. 1-300-222-702 is the number to play, or the text line 0467-922-702, or you can just play along at home if you're in the kitchen making dinner or if you're in the car. How many questions do you reckon you'll get right tonight in the evening's quiz? 1-300-222-702 to play if you'd like to win a book from our ABC Book Library. The invitation is open. If you win the quiz tonight, as always, you win the fridge magnet that says, "I won the evening's quiz." We also throw in a book, and you get the chance to choose the song up to the 8 o'clock news. Let's get started. Our first caller is from Tamora, and it's Tez. Hello, Tez. Welcome.
2: Hi. Thank you.
0: Hi. Fascination with animals. Have you ever had one?
2: I have lots of fascination with animals, but right now I'm obsessing over a cat called Flounder Cat, who paddleboards and uses talking buttons to speak.
0: Oh, I love this. I love this. This is the ability for animals like cats and dogs to communicate with humans.
2: Yeah. I think sometimes if my cat could talk, that would be quite scary. But no, this cat, yeah, she says a lot of things and seems to understand some really human concepts, and I just cannot stop watching videos about her.
0: Okay, and her name is Flounder.
2: Flounder cat, and she's obsessed with the movie Pocahontas.
0: So what sort of things does she say on the communication, the augmented communication device?
2: Well, she always asks her people to take her out paddle boarding, and she talks about movies, and she talks about her friends who are actually sharks. She has little shark friends where she paddle boards.
0: Really? So a cat who likes to be in the ocean?
2: Yeah, it's bizarre.
0: Because cats normally hate water.
2: Yeah, mine definitely does.
0: Wow. Okay, and where does Flounder the cat live? Flounder cat.
2: South Carolina, I think, in the US.
0: Okay. So for people that haven't seen this, there are animals that have been learnt to literally, with their paws, touch buttons. Like imagine an iPad, and they touch buttons, and those buttons then say words like, I want to go to the park, or yeah, they might just say, I want park.
2: I think a lot of animals seem to use them to demand food.
0: Right, food now, that kind of a sentiment.
2: Yeah.
0: Very interesting, Tez. Thank you for letting us know. Yeah. Let's get into the
2: Thanks
0: quiz. You've won a book.
2: Share.
0: Congratulations. Oh, can you identify who this famous actor is? Take a listen.
3: You're tearing me apart. You say one thing, he says another, and everybody changes back again.
0: Who is that famous actor?
2: I have no idea.
0: Would it help to hear it again?
2: Yeah.
0: Okay, here we go.
3: You're tearing me apart. You say one thing, he says another, and everybody changes back again.
0: He died on this day in 1955.
2: Groucho Marx.
0: Oh, was it Groucho Marx? Sorry, Tez.
2: Swing and a miss.
0: Thanks for having a go.
2: Great.
0: Thanks for your story. 1-300-222-702. Anybody know who this actor is? Very famous. Died on this day back in 1955.
3: You're tearing me apart. You say one thing, he says another, and everybody changes back again.
0: Who might that be? Finn in Jamboree. Hi, Finn.
4: G'day. How are you going?
0: Any ideas who that is?
4: Absolutely none.
0: What if I told you? What if I told you he was in the film Rebel Without a Cause?
4: Oh, James Dean.
0: James Dean. Well done. We've got to get the quiz moving, don't we?
4: Yeah. Thank you.
0: On the text line 0467922702, a number of people saying that they love Flounder the cat too. Flounder cat, amazing. Can identify fish. Now Flounder has got a little brother called Franklin, says our texter. There you go. Is there an animal that you've had a fascination with?
4: My daughter breeds pygmy bearded dragons. So we're pretty all over them.
0: She breeds them, does she?
4: Yeah, she does.
0: So, yep. So what sort of dragons are they?
4: Pygmy bearded dragons. They're about
0: pygmy,
4: the size of a normal bearded dragon. Yeah.
0: Oh, and she breeds them to sell?
4: Yep.
0: Wow. How many has she got?
4: She's got three, but she usually has a couple of clutches a year and about 30 offspring a year.
0: Oh, wow, that's interesting. Moving on, here is a question from the news today. The Greens have a new federal leader elected today. Who is it?
4: I listened to this article and I've got no idea. I was driving and I listened to it, but, yeah, sorry, can't help you on that one.
0: No, that's all right, Finn. Hey, thanks for having a go.
4: No worries.
0: Good on you, 1-300-222-702. Who is the new federal leader of the Greens? Larissa Waters has stood down due to ill health. Who have they elected as their leader? 1-300-222-702. Let's try Kylie in Daysdale. Hello, Kylie.

0: Hello, Renee. I hope you enjoyed your break, and a special mention to your lovely producer,
1: Tash.
0: Tash. She's very calm. She's so reassuring. And if you need any advice, she'll give it to you. And
1: Yeah.
0: she's very helpful.
1: Oh, she
0: Very
1: gives
0: helpful.
1: advice, does she?
0: She's good. She's good.
1: What advice has she given you, Kylie?
0: No, I'm not going to say. I'm not going to
1: Oh.
0: say. You have to ask
1: She
0: her.
1: doesn't
0: No,
1: give
0: I
1: you the
0: can't.
1: answers to the quiz questions, does she?
0: No, she does not. She's very helpful. If you've got any problems, she'll give. She's a great listener. That's the word I'm trying to think of. She's a great listener.
1: She is. So
0: I
1: were you
0: hope you did.
1: listening? Were you listening to the news today? Are you a great listener, Kylie?
0: Well, I look. I'll have a stab. He was from New South Wales. He was with the Greens in New South Wales for 12 years. I probably just read it about an hour ago. Is it Michael Strickland or Strickland? I don't know. Michael Strickland. That's close. I know it starts with S. Or
1: It
0: yeah,
1: does. It
0: Strickland.
1: starts with sh. His surname starts with sh. SH.
0: Oh. A human. I don't know. A
1: Oh,
0: human.
1: you're getting close. You're getting close. It's shoe something, but it's not Schumann. Kylie,
0: All
1: before we have to say goodnight,
0: Yes.
1: fascination in animals. Has anything fascinated you? On the text line, someone's saying, what about Neil the seal from Tasmania? He did capture fascination right across the world.
0: Nothing really, but little. I was at a doctor's surgery earlier in the day. And this little bub, about 8 months old, was just looking around, just go, shh, and they suss everything out, and it's due to the inner soul of the human being, and the young ones coming up now will be really smart in the coming years. But nothing with animals, only with little bubs. But they're very, very switched on. Is the word I'm thinking of.
1: Okay. Kylie, as always, it's great to chat. Thank you.
0: It's great to chat. We'll chat next week. Thank you for your
1: Thank
0: time.
1: you.
0: Bye.
1: 1300 222 702. Who is the newly elected leader of the Federal Greens? We're getting close. There is a sh at the beginning of the surname. Well done, John and Dulwich Hill. Does Grace in Blaxland know? Hello, Grace.
2: Hi.
1: Hi. The Greens' new leader. This is the federal leader. His name would be.
2: Is it Shoebridge?
1: It is Shoe.
2: David?
1: It is David Shoebridge. Nicely done. Nicely done. Here is a song. I'm looking for the name of this song and the artist.
3: It's a little bit funny.
2: Is it Elton John? Our song?
1: Is it our song? Is Tash saying no? Oh, do you want to have another go?
4: Can we sing it? It'll be funny. I'm feeling it.
1: You're very, very close.
3: It's a little bit funny.
2: Your song.
1: Yeah, it's your song. Tash is looking at me like I'm too soft. I am too soft.

0: Grace in Blaxland is here. Grace?
1: Yes?
0: Here is a multiple choice question.
2: Multiple choice.
0: The youngest women's grandmaster in chess has just been crowned this week. There's been a big tournament on. How old is the youngest women's grandmaster? Is she 8 years old, 11 years old, or 14 years old?
1: Is she 11?
0: She is 11. Well done. Fascination with animals, Grace.

0: I've always been really fascinated with, like, monkeys. Did you remember, like, a couple months ago, Punch the Monkey? The one from Japan?
1: Yes, Punch the Monkey. So what were you fascinated by?
0: Just how, like, sweet he was and...
1: He didn't have a mum, did he?
0: Toy and it, no, he was orphaned.
1: He was orphaned,
0: and it was, like, sad and stuff.
1: Mm. And didn't he adopt some blanket or something as his mother?
0: Yeah. He adopted the toy or something. That was so sweet.
1: Or was it sad?
0: Both.
1: Sad and sweet. But he's okay now, isn't he?
0: I hope so.
1: I hope so. So did you follow him online?
0: Yeah.
1: Mm, interesting.
0: He was on the news and everything.
1: Yeah, he was. Here's a news question. Where in Sydney are the Dally M's being held tonight?
0: Barangaroo.
1: Yeah, Barangaroo. Well done. It's Botswana's National Day. Botswana's flag would be white, black, and what's the third colour? White, black, and what for Botswana?
0: Is it blue?
1: Yeah, it's blue. Nicely played. Who won the men's Dally M last year?
0: Kalen Ponga?
1: I think he did win a couple of years ago, but not last year. Good try though, Grace. Thanks for being here.
0: Okay.
1: Good on
0: you. Thank you.
1: You have a great night. 1-300-222-702. Let's go to, is it Dennis in Kirrawee? Hi, Dennis.
2: Oh, why do you do this to me? I knew every one of those questions except the Dally M this one.
1: Oh.
2: And I don't have anybody to talk to about it either. Anyway, I'll tell you my favourite animal that I'm very fascinated about.
1: Okay.
2: And that's little seahorses and sea dragons. And there's this guy who's a microbiologist, but he's a marine biologist, I should say. And he's trying to save these little things, and they're the most, well, they're not pretty, but, oh, they're such beautiful-looking things in the water. They just glide. They don't swim. They just glide through the water. And seahorses do that as well, and they're just beautiful little things. And
1: they are quite little, aren't they?
2: They are. They're tiny things. And I've had, as soon as you played Marlon Brando and Elton John and every, I'm going, oh, I'm on a roll here. And as soon as a sports question comes up, guess who gets it? Yeah.
1: That's a bit unlucky, isn't it? So you don't want to even take a guess who won the Dally M last year in the men's league?
2: Look, I'm very, very, very sorry to let the sports people down in the world, but I don't know, and I wish the next person along all the best.
1: Do you know who's going to win this year, Dennis?
2: Oh, I have to say Nathan Cleary, because he is such a great player. And I don't follow football, by the way, but, you know, he just looks like the sort of guy you'd like to meet and have around you. And whether he played football or he's a great artist, he's just a nice, decent bloke.
1: He really is, isn't he? He really does demonstrate that character.
2: He does.
1: The fact that he has, the fact that he, from his hospital bed, has sent out the message of please stop sending horrible messages to Phoenix Crossland. It wasn't his fault. He didn't do it deliberately. It was an accident on the football field. And I respect him.
2: Yes, so do I.
1: I respect Nathan Cleary for saying that.
2: Yeah, well, I mean, he's a very forgiving. He's a gentleman of the sport, if you'd like to use a British expression here. No?
1: Well,
2: a lovely bloke.
1: He is a lovely bloke. We don't know what's going to happen. We don't have a crystal ball, but
2: not.
1: We will find out later tonight after 9 o'clock. Hey, Dennis, good to chat to you.
2: You lovely person. Hooroo.
1: Hooroo, Dennis. 1-300-222-702. Who won last year's Dally M in the men's? Does Hallie know in Yoorunga? Oh. Hello.
3: Hello. James Tedesco.
1: James Tedesco. Well done. Oh. Fascination with animals. Have you had one?
4: Marshall.
5: Do you want to put it on your granddad?
3: Ospreys, like the one at the Central Coast Stadium.

0: The Central Coast Stadium. Okay. Did you were yeah. you across the one in the Daintree Forest that was on top of a crane?
1: No. I've heard of the one at the Central Coast Stadium in the light.
0: Tell us about
1: it's nested up there. Camera on it all the time. Yeah, they've got like a camera on it.
0: Yes.
1: Like, yeah, live streaming, yeah, the nest.
0: And is the camera still on it, live streaming?
1: Yeah.
0: Okay, so you could jump on it tonight and have a look.
1: I think so.
0: Yeah, that's so interesting, isn't it? Did you remember the story of those Peregrini falcons in Collins Street, Melbourne?
1: No.
0: So there was a story, and I mean, those falcons have been there for a very long time. I think during COVID, they put a live stream on the window ledge of this Melbourne skyscraper in Collins Street in the city. And people were just fascinated by these peregrine falcons who were just, as you've described, just nesting.
1: Pardon? What was that?
0: Just sitting there nesting.
1: Yeah, wow.
0: Minding their own business, just creating enormous fascination. Yeah.
1: Yeah.
0: Moving on, what animal, it's an Australian animal, is known for having cube-shaped poops?
1: Oh, wombat. Is that a wombat?
0: It is. It's the wombat. Hey, nicely done. Here's a song. I'm looking for the name of this one and the artist. And so

0: Would you be a fan of Olivia Rodrigo's?
1: Yeah, I don't really know many of her songs, but yeah, I think she's a good singer.
0: The leader of the coalition turns 60 today. Who might that be? The leader of the coalition. This is federal
1: Angus
0: politics.
1: Taylor.
0: Angus Taylor. Well done. Here is the theme for a TV show. What's the TV show? Flintstones. Here it is, the Flintstones. Oh, who's the Brains Trust? Hayley?
2: Yes.
3: Yeah, tell her that.
2: We're in a caravan park.
1: Yeah, we're in a caravan park with four of my cousins and five adults.
0: Oh, it's a party. It's a party, Brains Trust. Of course, because it's school holidays, isn't it?
1: Yeah.
0: Okay, so you've got some beautiful weather.
1: Yeah, we come from the Southern Highlands, so we've got some nice weather. We're not used to it.
0: Very good. Today is International Podcast Day. What podcast has consistently ranked number one on Spotify across Australia and the US?
2: Got to be Joe Rogan.
1: Joe Rogan?
0: Joe Rogan. Hey, you're going to be hard to beat because you're such a big team. So I reckon you're going to do very well. Let's see how we go. There is a Telstra payphone that has today been heritage listed on the south coast of New South Wales. What's the town?
4: Kiama.
1: Kiama?
0: Is it Kiama? It is not. You did very well, though, Hayley, and your team of how many? Five cousins and...
1: 10 people.
0: 10 people. Hey, you have a wonderful trip. Is there rain on the horizon for you, or are you looking good for your trip?
1: No, just wind, yeah.
0: Just wind. Okay. Well, you enjoy it. Happy holidays.
1: Thank you.
0: Thank you so much for calling through. 1-300-222-702. Let's go to James in Wagga Wagga. Hi, James.
5: Hello.
0: Welcome. James, fascination with animals. Have you ever had an intense fascination?
5: Yeah, with birds lately.
0: Mm-hmm. All of them?
5: Just like watching them along the Billabong Creek at Culgean and Holbrook. It's the longest creek in Australia, and it's just beautiful.
0: Is there a particular type of bird that you are intrigued by?
5: There's a kingfisher.
0: The kingfisher.
5: Yeah.
0: Okay. Nice.
5: Beautiful bird.
0: Would you ever want to drive

0: further, keep driving further west from Wagga Wagga and head into the Lake Eyre Basin?
1: I haven't got a vehicle at the moment. I'm homeless and camping in Wagga.
0: Oh, okay. Yeah.
1: Just moving, camping.
0: Because they say around the wetlands there is just an incredible sight.
1: Yeah.
0: If you love birds and wetland birds.
1: Yeah, I've been up to Leeton and Griffith area and some nice spots up there to go bird watching there. Yeah.
0: Mm, good, good. James.
1: The Murray, all along those sort of places.
0: Mm. There's a Telstra payphone that today has been heritage listed on the south coast of New South Wales. The reason it's been heritage listed, it was the absolute lifeline for the community during Black Summer 2019-2020 bushfires. What's the town? On the south coast, not Kiama.
1: Bega.
0: Say again?
1: Bega.
0: Is it Bega?
1: Bega.
0: Not Bega. Sorry, James. Not Bega, but that's a good guess. Thank you all the same. Good on you. Have a good night. Please call again, James. 1-300-222-702 to Ray in Yurunga. Hello, Ray.
2: Hello, Renee.
0: How are we doing tonight?
2: Yeah, good.
0: Fascination with animals. You would remember Neil the Seal, Ray, would you?
2: Oh, yeah.
0: Yeah?
2: Yeah, I saw him, yeah.
0: Were you interested in him?
2: On the internet, yeah.
0: Mm. And now there's another one in South Korea, this 3.5-metre bronze whaler. People are absolutely going wild about it. Have you ever been captivated by an animal, whether it's in real life or online?
2: I was just looking out the window at my bandicoot. He was just outside.
0: Yeah. Okay.
2: I've got to keep the dog on the lead, and I've got to close the door on dark. So he comes out every night, and he's a big fat bandicoot.
0: Mm.
2: And the dog tries to ambush him, and I've got to leave him on the lead all day, and I've got these big giant goannas that walk around all day too. And they used to walk inside all the time when I didn't have the dog.
0: Yeah, yeah. Who's the boss? Who's the boss of where you live?
2: The dog.
0: Right. Ray.
2: Hey, you played that song. Was that our song or your song?
0: Oh, well, the answer is your song.
2: Yeah, that's just my little joke.
0: Mm.
2: Yes.
0: Yeah. They got that right, though, didn't they, in the end?
2: Yeah, well, they got it right. Yeah. Mm. Well, they knew it.
0: I know you think I'm too soft, don't you, Ray?
2: Yeah, of course I do.
0: Yeah, you think I'm too soft and you think I let people get away with blue murder. But, you know, I do my best. I can only be me.
2: Well, you know, when there's 5 or 10 people, it's pretty easy.
0: Well, you've got the help of your goanna. You've got 2 of them.
2: My
0: you've got your dog.
2: And dogs.
0: You've got your bandicoots.
2: I mean,
0: they could help.
2: I've got 10 in a row a couple of times.
0: Yeah.
2: By myself, and I've never looked them up.
0: Well, that's right. We do expect. We do hope for honesty. That's the hope. Here we go. The Telstra payphone that has been heritage listed
2: today.
0: It's in
2: Naruma. It's where the fires were.
0: It's Naruma. You got it.
2: Yep.
0: I played the Flintstones theme before. It's such a great theme, isn't it? Here it is again. The Flintstones premiered on this day. In what year? It is a multiple choice.
3: Multiple choice.
0: Was it 1960, 1965 or 1970?
2: I'm going to say 65.
0: 1965?
2: No, 60. Sorry,
0: Ray.
2: Too late.
0: Too late.
2: Yep. All right.
0: Beaten by the buzzer.
2: Yeah. No, I can remember almost. You know, just yeah.
0: Mm. You can see Fred and Barney.
2: Well, we didn't get TV until my sister left school. I remember that. And see, I was born about the same time, and I was thinking it would have started when I was about 4 years old.
0: Mm.
2: I can almost remember it.
0: Mm. Yeah. Hey, Ray, thank you. Sorry. Next time.
2: No worries.
0: Next time, Gadget. 1-300-222-702 to King's Cross, and Ben joins us. Hello, Ben.
3: Hello.
0: Hello, great to have you here. First time caller. I guess this question is yours. The Flintstones premiered on this day. Was the year 1960 or 1970?
3: I'm going to use my parents' age and assume if they had a bit of an interest. I'm going to go 1960.
0: 1960 is correct.
3: Hey.
0: Hey. Here's a news question. Australian golfer Adam Scott has been shortlisted for induction into the Hall of Fame. For which sport?
3: Adam Scott.
0: Golf. And I actually gave it away. I actually said Australian golfer, Adam Scott, didn't I?
3: You did. You did. Thank you.
0: That's pretty easy to get right. Here is a song. I'm looking for the name of this one and the artist.

0: absolute pass. I think that one's a bit beyond my vintage.
1: It might be. We are going back. We are going back to pre-1970s here. Ben, before I let you go, fascination with animals. Have you been captivated or hugely intrigued by a particular animal?
0: I have. I'm going to go rock hyrax. They are flavour of the month with my fiancé and I.
1: Say again?
0: A rock hyrax.
1: A rock hyrax?
0: Yeah, they're like a small furry mammal, but they have like vampire-like teeth, a long tongue, but their closest relative is actually an elephant.
1: Wow.
0: They've got a computer, they're worth Googling. They are a really cool animal.
1: I think we can't Google here on the evening squiz.
0: No.
1: That would create all sorts of problems. So they sound incredibly ugly. Are they kind of ugly beautiful?
0: Ugly beautiful, definitely. Mm. They look slightly evil but adorable.
1: Right. Okay. And so where do you see them?
0: Tanzania. I think Japan has a bit of a penchant for having them in zoos. So I think those are sort of your two options.
1: Gosh. Yeah. Okay. I'm going to look them up later on. Hey, Ben, thank you.
0: No problems. Yeah. Have a good one.
1: You
0: good
1: too. 1-300-222-702 is the number for the quiz. This might be a bit tricky. It's a song. I'm looking for the name of this song and who it's by.

0: Let's try Tom in Kingsford. Hello, Tom.
1: Oh, hi, Renee.
0: What are the chances that you would know this?
1: I think I should know because it sounds like it's from the 70s, but I can't remember it, Renee, so I've got no idea.
0: If I said it was a British soul band, would that help?
1: British soul band?
0: British band, yeah, British kind of soul band.
1: The Jam?
0: Is it The Jam? Is that your answer?
1: Yeah.
0: No. Sorry, Tom.
1: That's okay.
0: On the text line, Jeremy says, at the age of 14, I found myself at the centre of Lake Eyre in floods. It's just like standing at Point Nemo at the centre of the Pacific Ocean. Nothing but flat, glistening, blue, green, pink and silver water all around the horizon. It was an absolute spiritual trip of sensory overload. I highly recommend it to anyone who can get to Lake Eyre. It's a total bucket list for every soul to experience. Yeah, it is definitely on my bucket list to go to Lake Eyre, particularly when it's after the rains. What about you, Tom? Have you been fascinated by a particular animal?
1: Yeah, I have. I still am. And I told you once before, it was a few months ago, that I can't believe that an ant can lift 50 times its body weight above its head. And I said to you at the time, it's like the same as a 100-kilo man or woman lifting 5 4-wheel drives above their head if they're 1,000 kilograms each.
0: Yeah, it's amazing to think of, isn't it?
1: And they can still walk along while they've got carrying it too. That's what I can't believe.
0: And it's wonderful how you don't need a microscope to see them or a magnifying glass. You can watch the ants carrying bits of bread.
1: Yeah, they carry twigs and things like that too, so I was much bigger than them, you know.
0: Yeah, so you'd feel terrible in killing them, wouldn't you?
1: Yeah, we talked about it too once before because I said that the Hindus, you're not allowed to even walk on ants, you know, and you said, well, that's a good thing, Tom, isn't it?
0: Yeah. Hey, Tom, thanks for being here. Thanks for having a go. Good on you.
1: Thanks, Renee. Okay,
0: bye. 1300 222 702. Would anybody know this song?

0: Andrew says on the text line, Tash, where do you get these songs from? Maybe Steve in Bigger knows. Hello, Steve.
1: Oh, is this me?
0: It is you.
1: Oh, hello. How are you?
0: I'm really well, Steve. Have you got any clues about that song?
1: It's not the Rolling Stones.
0: Is that your answer, that it's not the Rolling Stones? You are correct. It's not the Rolling Stones, but it is a British soul band.
1: Yeah. Oh, soul. Oh.
0: Soul.
1: No, I'm very, very sorry, but no, I don't know one. Then the brakes.
0: Sorry, Steve. Before I let you go, fascination with animals. Is there a particular animal?
1: Lately, the bighorn moth.
0: Oh, yes. Have you got lots of them? Have you got them coming through Bega?
1: Yes.
0: Mm. In plague,
1: I've had a few in my house, actually.
0: Me too. Yeah. Me too. Have you taken any photographs of them and sent them to the
1: No. I've tried to catch them and put them on the Barbie.
0: Well, I mean, look, I can't. No one could criticise that. If you're going to consume them, they're probably good
1: protein.
0: Well,
1: I heard they're not bad eating.
0: Yeah, probably. Probably not bad. Hey, good on you, Steve.
1: All right. Thank you.
0: Or 1-300-222-702. Grant says the most fascinating animal on Earth would have to be the Greenland shark. These are sharks swimming today that are older than the US. They live to 400 years. Wow. Someone else says, my husband and I take photos of the fabulous underwater creatures, the nudie branches. They come in thousands of shapes and colours and are absolutely amazing. If you've never heard of them, look them up. That's Fritha and Nick in Ultimo. Nudie branches. Okay, underwater creatures. I haven't heard of them, so I will look them up. To Thomas in MacArthur. Hi, Thomas.
2: Hey, how you going?
0: Great to have you here. First time caller. We're stumped on this song. Can you help? Can I play it again for you?
2: Yes, please.

0: All right.
1: Is anything coming?
0: The Foundations?
1: Yes, it is the Foundations.
0: Sweet.
1: So do you know the song?
0: Well, my mum, like, used to listen to a lot of crazy old school stuff, and I sort of got a little bit into some of the songs. Baby, Now That I've Found You?
1: Well done. Yes, it is. Baby.

0: Well done, Thomas. Very impressive.
1: Sweet.
0: Very good. How many millilitres are there in an Australian cup measurement? How many millimetres in a cup?
1: 250.
0: Yeah, well done.
2: Sweet.
0: What's the name of the ferry service that runs across Bass Strait between Geelong and Devonport?
1: Oh, you got me on that one. I actually don't know. That's I couldn't right. even give a guess.
0: That's all right. You've been very impressive with the foundations. So,
1: thank you.
0: Good on you. Before I let you go, we're talking about fascination with animals, particular animals. Have you got one?
1: I was listening to the guy that called up about and spoke about the ant lifting up 50 times its body weight, which is pretty cool. But I'm just I'm a normal animal kind of guy, and I just cats fascinate me, and I've got a kitty, and drives me nuts, but I'm fascinated by him. So yeah, I can't say any particular animals, but yeah, mine would be my cat.
0: So do you know, were you listening a bit earlier in the quiz?
1: A little bit earlier, yeah, I was, yeah. I thought I'd ring up and have a go.
0: Yeah, but did you hear about the cat that can not only body surf, but can also talk to its owners?
1: Oh, no, I didn't hear earlier than the ant guy. So, no, I didn't hear about that. That's pretty cool.
0: I think his name's Flounder. I think it's a girl cat, female cat, Flounder Cat.
1: Okay.
0: So if you love cats, look up Flounder Cat. Okay. Flounder Cat lives in the States and can communicate with her owners by pressing buttons on like an iPad.
1: Oh, awesome.
0: Yeah.
1: Okay.
0: And she loves the sea, and she loves to body surf or to what was it? To, I think, was it body surf or boogie board or something?
1: That's cool.
0: It's more than cool. It's yeah, amazing.
1: That is amazing. Yeah. Yeah.
0: Hey, Thomas, great to have you here. Thank you.
1: Thank you very much.
0: Have a good night. 1-300-222-702. Let's go to Julian and David in Chatswood. Hello.
3: Hello, how are you?
0: What's your fascination with an animal, Julian?
3: I'm fascinated with all animals. If they've got, I'm fascinated with big, small and medium. Like there's a little, well, it mainly lives in the sea, but it can literally live anywhere. It's called a water bear, and it's tiny. You have to look at it through a microscope. And when I say it can literally live anywhere, we've sent one up to space. It can live there. We've brought it out of the water. We've put it in horrible temperatures. It literally lives everywhere and anywhere.
0: Right. And what's the animal? A water what?
3: A water bear. Water bear. I'm sure it'll come up. And if it doesn't, just.
0: Are you saying a water bit? A water
3: what? Bear, B-E-A-R.
0: A water bear.
3: Or something like that, anyway.
0: Anyway.
3: But it's fascinating. And then you've got these enormous creatures, which have another feature. I just, if they've got something interested in them, I'm interested in them.
0: Very good. Now, Julian, what's the name of the ferry service that runs across the Bass Strait between Geelong and Devonport?
3: Oh, we went on that, Jack. What's it called? Trans-Tasman Ferry, we believe.
0: The Trans-Tasman Ferry. I don't believe that's the correct name of it. It does go across the Tasman from Bass. It does run across Bass Strait, but unfortunately, I don't think that's the name of it.
3: Oh.
0: I don't think so, Julian, but thank you all the same.
3: I'll get angry at Dad then.
0: Thank you, Julian. 1-300-222-702. Joel in Avalon. Hello, Joel.
4: Hi.
0: Hi, welcome. What's the fascination you have in an animal?
4: Probably ants.
0: You like ants too?
4: Yeah.
0: Okay. Giant pandas?
4: Yeah, they're all right.
0: Capybaras?
4: I saw some when we were in Japan a while ago.
0: Yeah, Japan's amazing. I mean, you can go to cafes in Japan and hold all sorts of animals. Have you seen that?
4: Oh, we didn't go into one, but yeah, they have those like capybara.
0: Capybara bars, and they've got places that you

0: American. So you guys, we gotta take a peek. I'm gonna say, we'll say macadamia.
1: Is it macadamia nut? It is not. Sorry, Joel. Thanks for being here. Give us a call again. Good on you. 1-300-222-702 to Trish on the M1. Hello, Trish.
2: Oh, hey. How's it going?
1: Very well. Fascination in animals. In South Korea, over 600,000 people have come in just 1 week to take a look at this incredibly rare sighting of a bronze whaler. It's the bronze whaler has trapped itself inside this very narrow canal. I understand it's going to find its way out eventually, but in the meantime, it's become an internet sensation.
2: Oh, wow.
1: Mm. So have you been sort of fascinated or absolutely sort of amazed by any particular animal, either in real life or online?
2: Yeah, so those really deep sea creatures like your anglerfish and other sea-like fish and other mollusks that can survive in almost pitch black darkness, and they can have their own little ecosystems. I read about it when I was a kid and it's fascinated me since.
1: So you mean like really deep in the ocean where there is no light?
2: Correct. Yeah. Correct. And like the vents that are coming through, like the volcanic vents and how it reacts with the carbon dioxide and the such in the water.
1: It's pretty incredible, isn't it? I agree. Trish, thanks for that. What's the name? We've done that. What's the nut? What's the nut used to make marzipan, not macadamia?
2: Almond.
1: Almond. Yes, it's almond. Nicely done. Here's a news question. Newcastle Knights hooker Phoenix Crossland has been suspended by the NRL judiciary for how many games? There's the goal. If you get this right, Trish, the quiz is yours.
2: Yeah, I think it is. It's more than one. He'll definitely miss the grand final, and I'm pretty sure it will go into the next season. I'm going to go four.
1: You're going to go four?
2: Yeah, probably too much.
1: Did the NRL judiciary hand down a four-game suspension to Knights Phoenix Crossland? Yes, they did. Four is correct. Four is correct. Well done, Trish. You got that right.
2: I feel for him missing out on Sunday. I really do. Even though what happened to Nathan Cleary, and I respect Nathan for making his statement, you know, being go easy on him. But, yeah, I feel for him.
1: It is. It's tough, isn't it? I mean,
2: yeah.
1: you don't know in the moment, you know, you go for the tackle and you're doing your best to, I guess everyone's trying to neutralise Nathan Cleary. He is such a formidable player, and he's obviously dropped the hip too low and there you go. Yeah, it's a very difficult decision, but there you have it. It's not ours, is it? So we don't have to feel too bad. It's not ours. I mean, Nathan Cleary is smiling from his hospital bed tonight. Phoenix Crossland, he'll be back next year. So it's not all bad. Could be a lot worse. I feel terrible. I feel terrible when the players are taken off with a concussion. That's when I feel really sick about it, as much as I love the game. So you have won the quiz tonight, which means you've won the fridge magnet and a book from our ABC Book Library. We'll send that out to you. What song would you like to hear up to the 8 o'clock news? We've got Your Song by Elton John, Deja Vu, Olivia Rodrigo, or The Foundations, Baby Now That I Found You.
2: Has to be Elton.
1: Elton?
2: Great, yes, please.
1: Great choice. Thank you, Trish. Have a good night.
2: Thank you.
1: Don't go anywhere. We'll get your details. And here's Your Song.

0: Thank you, Mr. Elton John. Amanda in Newcastle says, I am fascinated by cuttlefish. They have W-shaped eyes. Oh, I didn't know that. Sue says, what about Peggy and Molly, the two Stafford, the Staffords and the magpie that bark, the magpie that barks like the dog? that's very funny. And Gran says, what about the Greenland shark? That has got to be the most fascinating creature on Earth. We're coming up to 5 minutes of news, and then it's What Would You Do Wednesday? Our little teasing out of everyday kind of life dilemmas. Stay with me.
1: ABC News with Glenn Lauder. The Federal Treasurer is suggesting another cut to the fuel excise is unlikely as the government tries to tame inflation. The latest data from the Australian Bureau of Statistics shows that headline annual inflation jumped to 4% in August, while underlying CPI held steady at 3.6%. Jim Chalmers says the government's not considering another fuel excise reduction and is instead focused on long-term cost of living relief measures.
2: We have to be responsible, and we will be responsible. And you can see in our budgets we're rolling out permanent ongoing cost of living help in the form of the tax cuts, more bulk billing, boosting wages, making the housing market fairer for first home buyers.
1: The Federal Greens have appointed David Shoebridge as their new leader as Larissa Waters steps down due to illness. Mr. Shoebridge has emerged as the clear winner in a three-way contest for the top job, beating Maureen Faruqi and Sarah Hanson-Young. Dr. Stuart Jackson from the University of Sydney has studied and written about the history of the party in Australia. He says David Shoebridge's first media conference as leader is in line with the brand that he's established for himself.
3: We've seen him act and speak forcefully on AUKUS, on foreign affairs, on issues such as Gaza and Palestine. It's very much in his style, and I think bodes potentially well for the party, and certainly as a contrast to Larissa Waters' more measured style.
1: The Australian Transport Safety Bureau has released preliminary reports into four incidents at Sydney Airport between July and August. Here's reporter Lily Novling.
4: Based on preliminary reports, the ATSB has identified staff resourcing within Sydney Tower as a recurring area of inquiry. The safety watchdog is investigating whether issues like routine reliance on overtime to fill shifts and combining operational roles have contributed to any of these incidents. That determination hasn't yet been made. However, Air Services Australia's roster modelling predicted elevated fatigue risks at the time. The ATSB has also released a new report that shows aircraft confliction rates at Sydney Airport post-COVID are about 20% higher than the national average.
1: A judge in South Australia has stepped aside from hearing the matter of former Olympic cyclist Rowan Dennis, who's pleaded guilty to driving while disqualified. Dennis was caught behind the wheel while serving a five-year driving ban for events leading up to a crash which killed his wife, fellow Olympian Melissa Hoskins. His lawyer had argued it would be inappropriate for the original sentencing judge to set a new penalty because he'd warned Dennis he'd be jailed if he breached his bond. Judge Ian Press has now recused himself from the case, accepting that a member of the public could deem he had prejudged the matter. It'll now return to court in November under a new judge. Sports Integrity Australia has banned the men's winner of this year's Stall Gift for 12 months after he recorded a positive drug test due to ADHD medication. With the story, here's Georgia Lenton-Williams.
5: In April, 21-year-old Olufemi Komolafe ran the famous Victorian foot race with a personal best time of 12.03. But following an investigation, Sports Integrity Australia has handed the medical student from Adelaide a 12-month ban. He tested positive for ADHD medication. The organisers of the Stall Gift wouldn't confirm whether he had to return his $40,000 winner's cheque or whether he would be stripped of his title. In a statement, the organisers said integrity was fundamental to the competition and that it would work with sports bodies as the matter progresses.
1: Heading overseas, and Ukrainian officials say that Russia has targeted energy infrastructure as part of a fresh wave of drone and missile strikes. It follows strikes in and around the capital Kyiv that have killed four people, including a 14-year-old child whose body has now been pulled from the rubble. Russia has acknowledged the assault, and it says that it had hit a data centre in the capital, as well as various power plants in the Kyiv region and other infrastructure across the country. An Emirati plane flying from Dubai to Tel Aviv has been forced to land in Saudi Arabia after unexpectedly being diverted from its flight path. The plane, belonging to the budget carrier Fly Dubai, had transmitted a code used to report a hijacking. Israeli warplanes were scrambled in response, but media in Israel is now quoting security sources as saying that the emergency was instead due to an altercation between the pilots who had been aboard the flight. And for more news at any time, you can search for top stories on ABC Listen or wherever you get your podcasts.
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0: Welcome back. Thank you for being here and choosing the ABC. I'm Renee Grosch. This is Evenings. We are right across the state of both New South Wales and the ACT. Coming up, we spotlight a sport each Wednesday. Often it's a big sport that is in the limelight. We considered doing rugby league tonight, but I think probably you kind of know enough about league. We thought we'd spotlight a sport that is particularly popular right now, and there is a national championships underway on the Gold Coast, and that sport is pickleball. Pickleball. How did it get its name? Why is it so hugely popular? And is it just a fad, or is the sport here to stay? More on that coming up. But before we get there, it's time for What Would You Do Wednesday? We've got a scenario and we need your help to kind of tease it out. Tonight, look, we could have got an expert, but we're not looking for expert opinion. We're just looking for your opinion. It doesn't have to have happened to you, this scenario. It's just kind of what you think if, you know, in the hypothetical world, this did happen to you or a friend. What would you say? What would you do? What do you think? Let's get into it.
7: We've got the scenario. You tell us what you would do.
8: It's not easy.
9: I don't like people getting pushy.
8: It was hurtful.
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7: It's just what you think on What Would You Do Wednesday. Call now 1300 222 702.
0: Okay, so tonight it's really based around love and marriage and sex.

0: have love and marriage without the sex, without the intimacy? You know, lots of compromises are made in relationships. People will do, you know, they will move countries for love and marriage. They will have more children than they would otherwise want because of the marriage. Or they might even give up a huge work opportunity or their entire work life for the love and marriage. But when it comes to giving up intimacy in a long-term relationship, which is otherwise founded in deep love and shared experiences, for whatever reason that might be, is that just a compromise too far? Or, you know, or is that just sort of part of what you have to sometimes deal with to make the marriage work? I know it's an uncomfortable topic and people feel awkward about talking about sex in longer term relationships because it's embarrassing or awkward or private, but I thought we should lean into this one tonight to ask kind of what would you do if, say, a friend came to you to say, look, we've been in, you know, a relationship for a very long time and I'm deeply in love with my partner. I just don't want to be intimate anymore. I got a text actually on this a few months ago. We were talking about hormonal changes in later life, particularly for women. And our texter said, it's one of the saddest realities of his life. He said, every night I lie in the same bed as my wife and we are no longer intimate ever. And we probably will never be again. And for me, it's just something that I have to learn to live with. And I kind of thought we should revisit that thought. And I guess that's my question to you tonight. Is it in a longer term marriage, is it that important, the intimacy, the sex? Is it kind of for you sort of almost like food or water or clothing or shelter, that it's an essential? Or is it something like many compromises you just kind of have to learn to live with? We're going to nut it out. Leonie Johnson is here to help us. But before we do anything else, Tom is with us in Glebe. Hi, Tom.
1: Oh, Lord, how have I ended up first?
0: Well, I thought we should just lean in there and get right into it. I'll give you the scenario. This is not me and it's not you, but if there was a longer term partnership of say 30 or so years and one of the people don't want to be intimate anymore, but they still love their partner deeply. They have a big family together, they have grandchildren, but they just don't have the feeling that need for sex or intimacy anymore. Is it that the longer term marriage can survive that?
1: It can, but it takes radical honesty and communication between the two people. I'm in a 30 plus year marriage myself, met very young, still with the same beautiful woman. But it's more going to be

0: Sorry, I'm stuttering now because I'm nervous about being on the radio. But it's all going to be about communication. Everything's going to change over time, right? And I, back to what you said about it being like food and air and water, I do think that intimacy, including physical intimacy, is like food and water. And to expect to sustain that from one person only for forever is something you're going to have to really grapple with and just have really blunt conversations, because there are new models, there are new ways. The gay guys lead the way in this area. There's lots of other stuff going on in the culture. And to make the lack of sex in a relationship a detonation event is just legacy thinking and crazy. So I would just abandon everything you've been taught, remake it the way you need it to be, and just talk really honestly.
1: That's so interesting. So we are kind of taught, aren't we? We sort of almost inherit via process of osmosis how a relationship should be. And if it's not, if it doesn't fit into that kind of understanding, yeah, it can get detonated.
0: Well, we think it's a failure. And the culture tells us it's a failure. And the culture, you know, I mean, you guys have spoken about Esther Perel before, but she has this wonderful quote that, like, you know, over your adult life, you're going to have 4 to 5 significant adult relationships. Just for some of us, it will be with the same person. And the reason I bring that up is if you can't remake the relationship, and if your goal is longevity, right, and that doesn't have to be the goal of a relationship, right? But if the goal is we're going to last forever until we die, you're going to have to give each other the permission to change fundamentally 4 to 5 times over the life of that relationship and treat it as a brand new marriage, including how you negotiate intimacy. Otherwise, you're just going to fall into your graves together resenting each other.
1: Mm. When you say the gay community leads the way, well, can you explain or expand on that more?
0: Well, look, gay couples have dealt with intimacy and sexual desire over the long term much more pragmatically than straight couples have. And Dan Savage and lots of other people have spoken about it. But again, physical intimacy outside of a relationship where that has died is not a relationship detonation event within the gay community. In the straight community, it is. But it doesn't have to be. It's only because we've been taught that it has to be that way. So I think, you know, straight people can take a lot out of gay couples' books as to just how to turn down the volume on the whole thing, how to depersonalize it, and how to get very pragmatic, because it turns out that the happiest people in long-term relationships and they go the distance is actually the gay guys.
1: Wow, okay. That's an interesting insight. Back to Esther Perel. Mm-hmm. So when she says you have to sort of... she almost sort of suggests you have to reintroduce yourself to your long-term partner. A bit like you know, children when they grow up.
0: Mm-hmm.
1: As a parent, you have to almost reintroduce yourself to your child because they are a different person at 15 to when they were 10 and presumably when they're 20. And for you to expect that they're going to be that 5-year-old child when they're 20 is probably very unfair.
0: Totally. Yeah, we do that to each other in relationships, right?
1: We do.
0: I love you, but you changed. Why did you change? And it's like, it's the whole point, right? But we get very attached to having people be a particular way for us to be happy. And when that starts to morph and change, we freak out, you know?
1: Yeah. We expect that the person won't change, but that the relationship will be the same as it was when you first met 35 years ago.
0: Forever.
1: It's a bizarre... It doesn't make sense logically, does it, when you put it like that?
0: I think it sounds so boring. Mm. Imagine being in the same relationship for 35 years. Oh, my God, I'd smash my head out on a wall.
1: Good to chat. Thank you, Tom. Thank you for your honesty.
0: Love your show.
1: 1-300-222-702 is the number of the text line, 0467-922-702. Leonie Johnson joins us now. She's former CEO of Primary Ethics New South Wales. Hello, Leonie.
2: Hi, Renee.
1: It is an uncomfortable discussion for a lot of people, isn't it?
2: Yeah, absolutely it can be, but probably that's where in some of the difficulty lies, I suppose, in terms of negotiating through this.
1: Mm. There was a movie I was listening to the review of the other night. It was CJ Johnson, who's our movie guy, and he was talking to it on another show. It was the Weekend Nightlife show with Suzanne, and he was talking about this movie. It's a French film from the 1960s called Belle de Jour. It stars Kath

0: Devenue. And the story resonated with this exact scenario. The story, if people don't know the film, is of a beautiful young wealthy woman. She's a housewife called Severine, and she loves her husband, but she's not sexually fulfilled by him, and she's lost all desire to be intimate. And so what she does is decides to work in the afternoon secretly at a Parisian brothel under the name Belle du Jour, which is where the film gets its title. And so the film actually explores this very issue, the conflict between one partner's inner desires and their sexless marital life. Mm. Interesting.
1: Yeah.
0: Can a long-term marriage, in your view, Leonie, survive without sex, without the intimacy?
1: Look, I suppose, you know, there's a lot of moving parts with this whole issue, and I think, as Tom Will pointed out, is that marriage is an ongoing negotiation between two people, and something that could end up being a deal breaker for one just might not be for the other. But Renee, I think it's important to also just point out that, you know, there are also couples that one or both people might subscribe to religious or cultural beliefs that would basically, you know, prescribe an answer to that question. But if we're putting that aside and assuming that we're talking about couples that are sort of free to choose how they negotiate that relationship, then it really does come down to what are the terms of this agreement and what is the objective of it? You know, is the objective to stay together for a very long time? Is it to provide a safe haven for children and grandchildren? Maybe there aren't any. Maybe the idea is to have, you know, amazing sex all the time, in which case maybe that's the end of the relationship if that's what it's about. So I think it is about, you know, understanding the terms. And I think where the challenge lies is that in any relationship there are sort of ways that that relationship exists. And I have to point out, I'm not an expert on sex or marriage, but in terms of negotiating agreements and understanding each other, you know, do both couples have enough communication to have a good understanding of the terms of the relationship and how to change them over time? Or are they not skilled in that area? In which case, yeah, it could well be a deal breaker.
0: Mm. Yeah, I mean, I'm not looking for expert opinion. We can get that, you know, we can get that, and we hear that often on the ABC. This is really a chance for people to just say kind of, you know, what do you think? We all have relationships, or most of us have had, you know, some sort of relationship in our life. Is sex integral to that? Is it like food and water, like Tom said? He said it was. And do men and women have different views about that? I mean, a lot of women have said to me that for them, marriage is so much bigger and so much more important than just sex. Sex is one element of it, but it's not the most important for them after many, many years of being together with someone. It's the family that seems to be the most important element. So would you give that up because one person in the relationship just couldn't meet your physical needs, I guess, is the thing to explore?
1: Yeah, and I think to recognise that, look, sex is somewhat emotionally charged, because that can come with feelings, if not well communicated, it can come with feelings of personal rejection, or, you know, really deep hurt about that rejection, or even, you know, that if that is a way that someone sees as a way to build connection, which doesn't have to be, but for some people that is a way to connection, then you start to feel isolated. So it is a fairly central piece, but I think that with some skill, it doesn't need to be the only piece. And I suppose there is that issue, a bit like with the movie that you mentioned, you know, are there things about the way the relationship's been carried out, maybe around, you know, who gets to have the leisure time and who has to carry the load of the family, that may well lead to resentment, that may well then, you know, have impacts on sex, even though other parts of the functioning of the relationship work.
0: Should there be permission given, if one person withdraws the intimacy, should there be permission given to the partner then to seek that elsewhere, outside the relationship, or do you see that as a form of betrayal?
1: I don't think it's betrayal if it's out in the open and it's negotiated. I think where we have issues with trust and betrayal is when something's done secretly. But then again, there's risks with being out in the open. And I suppose it sort of comes down to how well do you know yourself

0: if you were to ask me that question, you know, is it okay then if I go off over here? How well do I know myself to be able to know that if I honestly give you that answer and say, yeah, it's okay with me, is it really okay with me? And if it is, then I can't see why that would be a problem. But it's about knowing yourself and knowing the terms of the arrangement that you have with your partner and how you can negotiate those changes and being able to say, well, yeah, maybe I don't know, but if it ends up feeling not great, can I talk about it with you? So there has to be ways to negotiate.
1: Mm. On the text line 0467 922 702, here's a thought. My partner of more than 10 years was on IVF. One day my partner asked me to leave and I said no. We came to an agreement that we would just live as housemates. A few months after that, and after an IVF cycle actually worked, we decided to both stay and see our daughter grow up. She has almost now finished school. And I would have to say, says our texter, living together apart can work.
0: Yeah, and I mean, that sounds like a friendship and a partnership that didn't happen to be based on sex. So, yeah, I think, as Tom mentioned, there's a lot of ways of rethinking how we organise our lives and our relationships.
1: Mm. Another thought here, intimacy and love is rooted always in respect. Part of that is respect for someone's withdrawal of consent around intimate activity. If you don't respect them, then you don't deserve to be in the relationship with them. I guess our text is saying, just like a lot of concessions, you have to respect that they have made a decision that they don't want any intimacy, and I guess the texter here is saying that you have to live with that.
0: Hmm.
1: I mean, that is the reality for a lot of long-term relationships, I feel, Leonie. Do you? Do people just accept, well, this part of our life is over, but we still love each other and want to stay together?
0: Yeah, and it's interesting because coming back to the movie, you know, there is that sort of classic idea of, oh, we get to a certain point in life where perhaps that's not as interesting, but then some of you'll hear stories where someone might meet someone else or say, for example, in the movie, and actually it's not them that's not interested in sex. They're just not interested in sex with their long-term partner. So that's where it gets a little bit tricky. But I suppose if it just comes down to trying to negotiate that, or even trying to work out throughout the relationship where are the areas where resentment might be building, or perceptions of being underappreciated or exploited are building, and that those are always going to have an impact on intimacy. But I guess, yeah, as I think a few people have pointed out, things change, and this is one of the things that can change. And can we be grown up enough to manage it and retrieve and maintain the friendship aspects or the positive aspects of that long-term relationship?
1: Mm. The movie is a 1967 French film, Belle du Jour, starring Catherine Deneuve. Apparently it's it's really incredible. And I haven't seen it, but now
0: I've not seen it either.
1: Now I am dying to see it. The ending is a bit ambiguous, but I think it appears that she leaves the brothel and doesn't work there secretly any longer and remains in the marriage.
0: Oh, so she's weighed up both possibilities and landed with the husband.
1: Mm. I mean, maybe working in a brothel is pretty extreme, but is pornography an option? Is that a solution to an impasse like that in a marriage?
0: And I guess it's one of those things where, you know, discovering that your partner's secretly been engaging in something that you might be uncomfortable with or not is different to basically talking about it as a solution and a way to maintain a relationship.
1: Mm. I remember actually a very old school friend of mine said to me in a recent catch-up, and I hadn't seen her for years, and she said that her and her long-term partner had broken up because he had discovered pornography. And I said, oh, really? That was the cause of the breakup? And she said, yes, I see that as being an act of unfaithfulness.
0: Hmm.
1: What do you think of that?
0: Look, I suppose in some ways it could be, but it depends, doesn't it? As to, you know, is it something that's spoken about? Is it way beyond someone's values of what they would accept in terms of the type of pornography? And I guess if it's

0: being sort of something that's hidden. Things that are hidden and then discovered tend to be problematic no matter what they are.
1: Better to talk about it first before
0: or
1: you...
0: At some point,
1: before you have it discovered after doing it secretly. A few more thoughts on the text line, 0467922702. Lou says, that's why friends, being friends is so critical in any relationship. We often remain strong friends with those that we don't sleep with, but where sex is involved, we usually drift apart where the friendship isn't strong. Would you agree, Leonie?
0: I think that's a really interesting point because it does sort of speak to the fact that if two people have a really great sex life and that connection is happening, then they don't have to do the work, and I'm just sort of theorising, they don't have to do that work that you do with your friends that you don't have that kind of relationship with. So you build such a strong friendship with people over time, but I suppose there's an easier way to do it. Maybe when the sex disappears, there is no friendship left behind, but there's so many different types of relationships and some are built on friendship and then intimacy and some aren't.
1: Another comment here, what is the meaning of sex, please? What does it really mean? Hormonal changes happen for both men and women. I guess that's the point, isn't it? There are big changes in your life that happen, you know, with inside you, and to expect to be the same couple as you were 30 years before, it's sort of it really does beg the question of whether that's even a fair thing to expect.
0: Yeah, I think the way we sort of set up expectations around marriage and what it might mean as a forever and, you know, that's it now, cemented, is not very helpful. Excellent question, though. What is the meaning of sex? I'm not really sure. But, look, it could be changes over time, but someone might, there might be an accident, there might be an illness, there could be a whole range of things that mean that a sex life or other aspects of a relationship need to be renegotiated in order to, you know, maintain the partnership or to express that love for each other, to accommodate each other's needs. And so there's so many possibilities for why those changes might need to happen.
1: And so you need to renegotiate, at least discuss it. Often there's no discussion, there's no communication. It's just buried, isn't it?
0: Yeah.
1: Culturally, do you think we have a problem in that, particularly in the heterosexual community, that we don't kind of discuss other options of how to live together successfully in the longer term? Does the gay community do it better, as Tom earlier suggested they do?
0: It does sound like it, doesn't it? look, I think a key thing about being able to negotiate, I mean, apart from being able to have those conversations with your partner, it's actually also having some self-awareness within you, is to be able to know what you really do or don't want and able to accept. And that's not always straightforward either, and it can change. So it's quite a dynamic situation that you need to do. And I think, you know, you could actually harbour your own expectations about the terms of your marriage, which are heavily influenced by society or cultural norms that, you know, your partner doesn't share and might not even be aware of. So it's a complex area where you need to, you know, two people and they're inner worlds need to somehow intersect.
1: Jabrilla says on the text line, and I agree that a sexless marriage can sometimes work. A sexless marriage can sometimes work. But when there is a total disconnection between the people, that is when often one or both feels resentment, and it's not ideal for anybody's well-being and for their mental health. Jabrilla says, I saw Belle du Jour. I saw the French film, but I didn't understand it. I was only 13 at the time. I think we need to go back and look at that film and try to understand. Apparently it does explore this very thing where one person has sexual desires that are unmet in the marriage, and they don't want to explore those desires with their partner despite loving them.
0: It sounds really interesting.
1: So to seek it elsewhere, I guess, you know, I guess I can understand that somebody would do that. But as you're saying, Leonie, as soon as you do that secretly, therein lies the problem.
0: Can be. And I think Jabrilla makes a really good point about connection and disconnection, is that you could have sex and sexual intimacy in a marriage without that real personal connection. And that's problematic in itself, and whether or not there's sex and it's

0: That it is that connection and ability to to share and communicate that's probably the thing that's more important.
1: Final thought, being sensible here, if sex was the primary factor for getting into the relationship, then the relationship won't last. Oh.
0: Good point.
1: Is it?
0: Well, I suppose it depends what else you can make of it in the time that you've got while the attraction lasts, perhaps.
1: Yeah, it's interesting. Why do you initially fall in love with someone? Is it invariably about the intimacy, or is it something else?
0: I think it is usually the connection, whether it's physical or, it's usually a whole lot of things. So yeah, tricky.
1: Tricky. Leonie, thank you for exploring these issues. They are difficult to talk about, so I appreciate it.
0: Thanks, Renee.
1: Good on you, Leonie Johnson. My lover's got you. We'll have another one for you next.

0: Kurt Hosier's Take Me to Church. On the text line, Tony says, I think sex is the physical act, whereas intimacy is more than just the physical, but also the emotional act of engagement by both partners and the mutual respect and love that they have for each other. That is the ideal, isn't it, Tony? That is the aspiration. That movie, Belle du Jour, the French film of 1967, Belle of the Day is how it translates, Belle du Jour. It stars Catherine Deneuve. I think I pronounced that incorrectly. Catherine Deneuve, if you want to take a look at it. A number of you are asking. Thank you for the discussion. It's a tricky one.
1: Nightlife with Philip Clark.
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0: So, to pickleball. Every Wednesday we spotlight a different sport. I did think about spotlighting rugby league, but I thought you probably know all about that. So tonight I thought we would spot the light on pickleball because the national championships are happening right now on the Gold Coast. There are over 1,360 registered players across singles, doubles, mixed doubles, and inclusive disability divisions. To find out more about pickleball, Brendan Lee is the Executive Officer of Pickleball Australia and joins us now on Evenings. Are you there, Brendan?
7: I am. Thank you so much for having me tonight.
0: Thank you. How are the Australian Pickleball Championships going?
7: Well, they are up and running. We kicked off yesterday at Pimpama Sports Hub on the Gold Coast, and the event runs right through to Sunday. We have over 1,350 players competing at this year's championships. And look, the weather wasn't kind early in the week, but luckily we're just bumping in and look, it looks perfect for the rest of the week. So we're really excited to be here.
0: So for those that haven't played pickleball, what exactly is the game?
7: Yeah, so pickleball is a paddle and ball sport. So you can think of it just in two ways. You can think of it as table tennis, but you're standing on the table, or you can think of it as a smaller racket sport, like a smaller version of tennis. But the court itself is actually exactly the same dimensions as a badminton court. So that's why we see pickleball so easily adopted across indoor sport and rec facilities across the country.
0: So it's kind of a combination of tennis, badminton and table tennis.
7: It is, yeah. So, but it has a real simplistic nature to it, right? So the sport is so easy to learn, tough to master, but easy to learn. So on the perimeter of a badminton court, all players will generally start at the back of the court. And what's unique about pickleball is the serve is underarm. You have to serve it diagonal, but the serving team must let the first ball after their serve bounce up their end. So it's a real receiver's advantage in this game. And then what they do from there is all players kind of make their way to the front of the court, to a part of the court called the kitchen, which is 7 feet from the net. And that's where majority of the action actually happens from. And it becomes a real chess-like nature where players can do a shot called a dink, which is really short, where it just goes over the net. And then it becomes faster. And it just has so many different levels to it, this game.
0: Okay. Is the net high or is it like a tennis net?
7: It's just lower than a tennis net, yes.
0: Okay. And is the racket like a badminton racket?
7: Well, it's actually a paddle, so it's actually a bigger version of a table tennis bat.
0: Okay.
7: So it doesn't have strings. It's a completely solid face.
0: Right. Okay. And the ball?
7: But very light. Yeah, so the ball is a wiffle ball. So it's a plastic perforated ball. And depending on whether you're playing indoors or outdoors, the outdoor ball that we use is like a Franklin, it's called a Franklin X40, and it has 40 holes in this ball, which is a very similar size to a tennis ball. And the indoor ball has 26 holes in it, but larger holes.
0: So, to the big question, pickleball, where did it get its name from?
7: That is the million-dollar question, to be honest. So while the sport is very new to Australia and very new across the world, the sport was actually invented in 1965 on Bainbridge Island. And there's two stories that they go with. One is that when the family was holidaying on Bainbridge Island, that these families used to holiday there, and the dads used to go out and play golf, and the wives and the kids were left at home with nothing to do. So one afternoon, they kind of just started putting together all these bits of equipment from different sports, like a badminton net, table tennis paddles, and the likes of, and they invented this game from there. But their dog was actually called Pickles, and Pickles used to go and fetch the ball for them. However, the story, the actual story is, and you may or may not be familiar with it, and I'm not as familiar with this story, but it's something to do with pickle boats. Are you familiar with pickle boats?
0: No.
7: No. Okay. So it's something to do with boats on the harbour and the crew. Yeah, that's the actual how it come about was every different elements thrown together in this story around pickle boats on Bainbridge Island. So, look, the dog story is so much more fun, so I do like to tell that one.
0: Yeah, let's go with the dogs. It's Pickles the dog. I love the wiffle ball. It's got some great names. You've got a pickle ball game and you use a wiffle ball.
7: Yes, yep, and we have so many, like, unique names for us, but as I said, the front of the court's called the kitchen, which is very unique. We have shots called an Ernie and a Bert. It's lots of fun, right? So it's just a really light-hearted, fun sport. But we also have the higher end, which is why we're here on the Gold Coast this weekend, right, playing the national championships.
0: Yeah, it's amazing. So is it a passing fad? With all respect, because I feel like there are pickleball courts going up everywhere.
7: There is. Look, I've been involved in the sport since 2020 here in Australia. It's been in Australia since 2016 is kind of the first sighting, which was on the Sunshine Coast. And I've heard plenty of people, you know, question whether it's a fad over the years. And look, the sport just keeps getting bigger and bigger every year. So Pickleball Australia, we have close to 30,000 financial members of our organization now. Yeah. And an estimated 250,000 players across the country playing casually. So I think long gone is the term fad now. I do believe it is here to stay. And as you said, so many either commercial operators or councils are actually investing in the build of pickleball facilities. So I think there's some good long-term planning there being done by councils to ensure that the sport has a place in their communities. Because I think if you don't have those facilities for people to play at, I think you do risk being a fad and, you know, the sport no longer being here. But I think what we're seeing with both the community and council engagement and school engagement and professional pathways to players that want to, you know, pursue this sport professionally, there's just so many opportunities.
0: Gosh, 250,000 Australians playing casually. That is a lot. That's probably more than tennis, definitely more than squash.
7: Yeah, look, the ASC actually released some data just over 12 months ago now where it was, I think it was 155,000 people playing casually in the ASC report. And we were blown away when we saw those numbers, right? Like, I think for any sporting organization, when you're seeing your numbers ahead of some really household names in the sporting landscape, it's really exciting. But we just have to make sure that we keep providing and keep working with our partners to ensure there's opportunities out there for this sport to continue to grow. And who knows where it could go. Like, as I said, the sport is so inclusive. We have such a diverse audience playing our sport that we're just happy that people are out being active, they're socialising and they're enjoying all of that too.
0: Mm. Tony on the text line says, I've played both squash and tennis for decades and I've always enjoyed the speed and the skill and the athleticism of these ball sports. But for me, pickleball allows people of all skills, of all fitness levels and of all ages to participate. The only thing I'd say, he says, is that the paddles and the plastic balls don't provide the same feeling or the sound when when you hit them as a tennis ball. But I do prefer the larger tennis court compared to the pickle pickleball court, says Tony. It does allow for people of all skills and all ages to participate. That is the real joy of it, isn't it, the sport of pickleball?
7: Certainly, it certainly

0: Does. And what we love about our sport, and I'll relate this back to the Australian Championship, because that's why we're here on the Gold Coast this week. We have multi-generations from the same family competing at the Australian Championships this week. So, you know, grandkids playing with their grandparents in events, you know, playing with their kids and so on and so forth. So I think the sport appeals to so many, and the Australian Championships isn't just about bringing the best players together. We see families travelling here and, you know, one of the parents may be, you know, quite a high-level player where the other one might just be starting out on their pickleball journey, but our events, our pickleball events across the nation, bring everyone together and give them the ability to play side by side, which is incredible.
1: Okay, so come this Sunday, grand final day, we're going to have a national pickleball champion.
0: Yes, this is the seventh edition of the championship. So some new champions will be crowned across our all of our events, but pro, senior pro, junior, skill events across 19s, 35s, 50s, 60s, 65s, 70s, 75s and 80 plus divisions, and also our para pickleball athletes. So our wheelchair, our para standing athletes, our deaf and hard of hearing, and our person with intellectual disabilities. So there are so many events on offer, but as you said, it culminates this Sunday in the finals.
1: Well, enjoy the rest of the week, and thank you, Brendan, for taking some time out for us.
0: Thank you so much for having me. It's been great to be here on the Gold Coast.
1: Brendan Lee is the Executive Officer of Pickleball Australia. All the action is on the Goldie. Can't wait to find out who the champion is this Sunday.

Evenings with Renee Grosch on 702 ABC Radio Sydney, 666 ABC Radio Canberra, and ABC Radio New South Wales.

0: of the Week and Evening's producer Natasha Hopman joins us now. Hello, Tash.
1: Hello, Renee.
0: bring us the good news.
1: So this first good news story, it occurred on Monday morning, and it was a group of kayakers who, while kayaking on Sydney Harbour, they were treated to a very rare sight of a pod of dolphins frolicking in Sydney Harbour west of the bridge. I'm extremely envious of them. It looked like such a beautiful sight. About 10 dolphins were seen in the waters off Birch Grove. Just by this kayak tour, the pod was swimming up the Parramatta River towards Cockatoo Island when they spotted it. And it's a really great sign that the harbour's environmental health is improving.
0: Mm, yeah, indeed. Yeah, that's lovely. So how many were there?
1: 10.
0: Oh. What do you call a group of dolphins? I mean, it's a pod of dolphins.
1: A pod.
0: But if you've got 10 of them, a big pod.
1: A big pod.
0: Now, Newcastle Knights are very excited. The entire town has erupted, hasn't it?
1: It really has. But one story in particular that made me smile this week was that a huge Knights fan and professional painter named Lachlan Gray, he surprised his fiancée by painting their house red and blue while she was at work. Apparently he said to his mates a couple of weeks ago that if the team made it to the grand final, he'd paint his house red and blue. What would you do if you came home to a red and blue house?
0: I'd be very impressed that someone could paint the house so quickly.
1: I guess that's true. He did it quite well. It was very impressive, the stripes he did along his house.
0: Right, is it just the front of the house?
1: I think it's the front and sides.
0: Well, I hope they win because that's going to last for a while, that
1: paint job. I mean, it's their first NRL Grand Final in 25 years. The fever has really gripped the city as they're counting down the days to Sunday. It's not the only house that's been painted. So apparently there's been many houses painted for the big occasion. But it was a tradition that started back in 1997 in the Knights Grand Final against Manly, where a house became a bit of an emblem for the Knights. So it's actually meant that local business for painters has boomed in Newcastle because a paint business owner sort of put out a call on social media on Sunday offering to paint homes and businesses in the club's colours. So it's been painted the town red and blue. And
0: I mean, I think the thing is for Newcastle fans is that they were the Wooden Spooners last year.
1: Yeah.
0: And to go from Wooden Spooners to a premiership flag in one season is pretty incredible. But, you know, I think the Roosters are feeling pretty excited as well.
1: Oh, yeah, everyone's excited from both teams, I'm sure.
0: Except Tones and I, not so excited.
1: No, not so excited, Tones and I. Not that interested, really. Passed on the offer.
0: I was interested to see that there was a training session at the Knights Stadium in the Hunter this morning. And thousands of people, as you might imagine, turn up for that.
1: Oh, it was just, as I said, the town's just erupted in euphoria and cheers for the Knights. I mean, there's even a man who's gone all out building a homemade knight on a horse in his front garden, and the knight is spearing a chook on a stake.
0: Tim says your kayakers on Sydney Harbour had a real sense of porpoise.
1: A real sense of porpoise.
0: That's good, isn't it? Well done, Tim. That's a good joke. Moving on, we are going to bring you information from the Dally M Awards after the 9 o'clock news. I think some people have been awarded, like the Try of the Year. We're going to find out about that for you shortly. But finally, Bogong moths. There's been a lot of reports. I've seen them all around my house. There's been a lot of reports that they are on their way to recovery. I think they were almost extinct.
1: They were. So they were listed as an endangered creature after their numbers were decimated between 2017

0: in 2019, but it's the wetter and cooler conditions that have been behind this recent surge, and, you know, that they've been everywhere, and it's been so delightful to see them make a comeback. I think it's great that they're back. I mean, a lot of people don't quite remember them fluttering through the skies en masse, but it's been something that's been happening in spring in Australia for thousands of years.
1: Mm. Although when I did see this huge kind of influx of moths, I ran out to get mothballs because I don't want my woolen jumpers to get eaten. But no. I don't think they do. I don't think they do eat the woolen jumpers.
0: They're just passing through, and every single one of them are precious. Like, these moths, they're so incredible. They're nocturnal travellers. They use the Milky Way to guide their way. They're the only invertebrates known to use celestial navigation. And they also use the Earth's magnetic field to find their way from where they were born to the Australian Alps, where they keep cool over summer. And I just think they're a remarkable creature. And it's so promising to see them back in such huge numbers.
1: Yes, we were asked last night where you can send the images of the Bogong moth. Mm. There is a citizen science program, the Moth Tracker, isn't there, Tash?
0: Yes. So if you look up the Moth Tracker, it encourages you to take photos of the Bogong moth and submit it to that site so that they can sort of keep track of where they've been spotted. And they've been spotted all over Australia pretty much, which is, again, is a huge sign that they're making a recovery and their populations are okay. So it's really good to see.
1: Are they a little bit off track with their migration because of the winds?
0: Yes, they did get blown off track, but I think they also get confused as well with lighting. Because, like I said, they use the stars to navigate, I think big cities with bright lights do confuse them.
1: Mm, yeah. Tim says, my brother-in-law is like a moth. He only goes home when the lights go out. Tony says, I don't want to dampen the spirits of the Knights supporters, but as a Chook supporter, I hope to be crowing if we win the grand final in both the men's and the women's come Sunday.
0: Well, I think the Chook supporters need to up the painting, because it just seems like the Knights fans are outdoing them in that effort.
1: You don't think the eastern suburbs of Sydney are going to get painted in the Chooks' colours?
0: Oh, I mean, I would love to see it, wouldn't you?
1: I'm not sure. I'm not sure. I think there are other ways to join in the fandom. We don't know yet who's going to play in the 11 minutes come Sunday.
0: No, but there has been a hint that it will be dedicated to Jai Arrow.
1: Oh.
0: Mm.
1: Will it be fireworks for Jai Arrow?
0: I'm not sure.
1: Peter
0: Belandi has said
1: he's not
0: on the
1: him.
0: Red carpet that it will be something spectacular.
1: Which lends itself to fireworks as opposed to a big named artist.
0: Mm.
1: Yeah. We'll have to keep guessing. And I guess that's what Peter Belandi wants. He wants everyone to keep guessing, because that's the point. We're coming up to 5 minutes of news at 9 o'clock. I'm Renee Crosh.
2: ABC News with Glenn Lauder. Analysts are still factoring at least another interest rate rise before the end of the year following the latest inflation data. Headline inflation is up from 3.5% in the year to July to 4% for August, led by housing and fuel costs. Underlying inflation, which is the Reserve Bank's preferred mechanism for deciding on rates, remains steady at 3.6%. Associate Professor of Economics at Melbourne University, Lawrence Uren, says the RBA remains concerned.
3: I think going into today, most banks would have been forecasting increases in interest rates at the next meeting and potentially even after that. I don't see a huge change. So, yes, it's quite plausible. There'll still, I believe, be another release between now and the next meeting. So potentially that will have some important information.
2: Analysts believe the new leader of the Greens will aim to focus in on the rising support for One Nation. Senator David Shoebridge has been elected the party leader to replace Clarissa Waters following her decision to step down for medical reasons. Dr. Stuart Jackson from the University of Sydney has written about the history of the party in Australia. He says amid increased dissatisfaction with the major parties, the Greens will look to counter One Nation.
4: It is about whether you can put a meal on the table at the end of the day or whether your kids actually get a fair education. Getting that across to the public is, of course, the hardest thing of all. A lot of One Nation is a reaction, and the Greens have shown that they're not a protest party. They need to get their message out much more clearly to that section of the electorate.
2: Researchers are warning that outsourcing cognitive thinking to AI risks resulting in younger people having a lower IQ than their parents. Nearly 80% of Australian students reported using generative AI while studying last year. The latest Gallup study on AI in the United States found Gen Z's approach to the tool has significantly worsened and that the majority of young people fear its use comes at a cost, particularly to learning. Professor of Psychology and Neuroscience at the University of New South Wales, Joel Pearson, says using AI in ways that aids deep thinking is important for students.
5: If we're just outsourcing everything we do to AI, our decisions, are we going to get dumber? Are we going to get this so-called AI brain rot? And there's some evidence to support that. And in fact, people are now getting worried that we're going to see the first generation of young people with a lower IQ than their parents. And that's never really happened before in history.
2: Israeli media is reporting that a flight from Dubai to Tel Aviv has had to be unexpectedly diverted to Saudi Arabia after a fight between the two pilots. The Fly Dubai plane signalled an emergency code 2 hours into the journey, then signalled another code used to report a hijacking before it was turned back to the general emergency signal. Media is citing Israeli officials as saying that one pilot stabbed the other before being restrained, and passengers have also shared reports of a stabbing with local news outlets. The Pentagon says US forces have withdrawn from their remaining bases in Iraq. While the departure is broadly popular in Iraq, there is still some concern that security forces trained and funded by the US still can't fully protect the country, where at least tens of thousands of Iraqis have died since the US-led invasion in 2003. This man in Baghdad says he's happy that US forces are leaving.
6: Our feeling? It fills our heart with joy, and I feel on the day of the American forces' withdrawal is like I'm born again, and I'm 70 years old. The withdrawal of the American forces is the withdrawal of the occupier. We should invest and allow militias to surrender their weapons to the government.
2: The South African President Cyril Ramaphosa says violence against women is a national shame after another woman's corpse was found dumped at the weekend. The bodies of 11 women have been found near Johannesburg, reigniting public anger and fear after repeated government pledges to curb gender-based violence. The victims are mostly aged in their 20s or 30s, and some have been found with signs of sexual violence. Updating sports news, and the Sydney Roosters centre Billy Smith says he's looking forward to taking on opposite number Dane Gagai in Sunday's NRL Grand Final against Newcastle. Both Gagai and Smith have been instrumental in their side's journeys to the decider, which is at Sydney's Stadium Australia, with the Roosters looking for their first premierships 2019 and the Knights returning to the grand final for the first time in 25 years. Smith says he's relishing the prospect of going toe-to-toe with the fiery Queensland veteran for the Newcastle Knights.
7: He's a great player, Gags. I've had a few matchups with him, and it's always a good battle. And so that's what these big games are for. And, you know, Gags is a big game player, so I've got a big job in my hands, but I'm looking forward to the challenge.
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1: Welcome back and thank you for being here. This is Evenings right across Sydney, 666 Canberra and ABC Radio New South Wales. The Daily M's are still going at the Cutaway at Barangaroo in Sydney. I can tell you that after round 18, Nathan Cleary is sitting on 44 votes, Dylan Edwards 44, Jackson Ford 39 and Braden Trindle 38. We'll be joined by our ABC reporter who is there, Miles Holbrook-Walk, in just a little bit. Also coming up, the discovery of an ancient coral reef ecosystem in Western Queensland. Incredible. So there's this drilling operation for rock salt, and they've spent $31 million on it. But instead of finding rock salt, they've uncovered something completely different altogether. Fossilised ferns, marine fossils like trilobites, corals, musks, algae. And what this tells us is that 300 million years ago or something, there was an ancient coral reef ecosystem that covered huge parts of outback Queensland. We're going to find out more about that in just a tick. But let me take you now to the Daily M's, where our ABC reporter is standing by. It's Miles Holbrook-Walk, who joins us now on Evenings. Hello, Miles.
10: It's a pleasure to be with you. How are you?
1: It's a big night, isn't it? The red carpet was rolled out, I think, at 5:30. Have you been there since the beginning?
10: Yeah, I have. And let me tell you just how big a night it is. I'm currently standing in the kitchen where it's like watching a scene out of The Bear or any other kind of frenetic hospitality TV show or restaurant show. People are moving urgently. Dessert is about to be served. There's an ad break that's just taking place in the live broadcast of the entire night. And, of course, scouting's still underway for the Dally and men and women's medal as well.
1: Okay, so after round 18, Nathan Cleary is sitting on 44 votes, Dylan Edwards 44, Jackson Ford 39 and Braden Trindle 38. So it's neck and neck between Nathan Cleary and Dylan Edwards.
10: Yes, that's right. And the fact that Jackson Ford was injured for the rest of the season means he can't get any more votes. But we are in a situation where we could see potentially Nathan Cleary be a victim of being in too good a team, in the sense that players can take votes for each other. Dylan Edwards did have a period of the season out injured, so that could mean that essentially Nathan Cleary has a path forward to more points there. That voting will continue throughout the night. Of course, Nathan Cleary tipped to win. I did just walk past his father, Ivan Cleary, who may be the one to accept the award on his behalf, or perhaps there may even be a pre-recorded message or a live camera at his son Nathan's home. We'll have to wait and see. But my feeling is that perhaps we won't see a camera at his place, and instead someone accepting it on his behalf. His father, Ivan, would
1: Nathan
10: be an appropriate person.
1: Cleary, has he left hospital, has he?
10: He has, pardon me. Yes, so his first surgery was a success. That was a month. He's recovering at home, but he will go on for surgery next week for a procedure on his right foot where he carried the stress fracture and not that awful compound fracture that we saw take place in the prelim over the weekend.
1: Okay. So Dylan Edwards and Nathan Cleary are both Penrith Panthers players, yeah?
10: That's exactly right. Dylan Edwards plays fullback and Nathan Cleary is a half.
1: Well, there you go. There can only be one winner. So we'll find out that fairly soon. What else can you tell us in terms of awards that have happened already tonight?
10: Well, we've seen Jai Arrow, a real man of the moment in rugby league, given his motor neuron disease diagnosis earlier this year. It really shocked the entire community and indeed well beyond sport. He's been acknowledged with a Proven Summons Award as well as a very special tribute that we've literally just played mere moments ago. Karen Murphy won the NRL Women's Coach of the Year. It's the second time she's won that award. Well, we also saw Mercedes Tailele also pick up NRLW Rookie of the Year. So a couple of awards being doled out already. The Try of the Year, the men's game went to Alex Johnston. It was his record-breaking trial. We saw our own Prime Minister Albanese even join the men and ran onto the pitch after that historic moment in the sport of rugby league.
1: Okay. Do we know about the women's game after has that been awarded yet or not yet?
10: No, we're still well and truly amidst the count. So last I checked, I think it was actually Racine from the Tigers, like Tamika Upton and Taryn Aitken from the Broncos and Roosters are the two front runners for the award. And I dare say we'll see those two duke it out. Tamika Upton, who's won it a couple of times for the Broncos, she didn't get a lot of votes in the last little period, but that period that they were showing results for was a period where she she played in a side that lost three games on the bounce. So essentially, we're expecting more fruitful results for her, but she'll need to get cracking on that tally to catch her rivals.
1: Do we know who's won NRL Coach of the Year?
10: We do. Andrew Webster has picked up the award for the second time for the New Zealand Warriors that he's won that award in just his fourth year as coach. Third year as coach, I should say. So, 4 years, that's right. I'm just doing the sums once more. And, he's certainly had a fruitful period for the team that finished second on the ladder across the season, but was knocked out in two losses straight in a row in the final.
1: Have I taken you away from your dessert, Miles?
10: Well, that's perhaps less important than the count that I think has just restarted again. So there are live results occurring as we speak, but I don't have the two-hand information for us. I'm just in the bowels of Barangaroo, where this ceremony is being hosted for the first time in its history.

0: All right. I'll let you get back to it. Is it a good venue for it?
1: It's the first time I've ever been to anything ever at Barangaroo in my life, full disclosure, but I enjoy it. And a little bit closer to the ABC's office in Ultimo than the Randwick Racecourse is. So perhaps I should also be grateful that it won't be too long a trip back to radio booths to file a bit of extra content for the morning.
0: All right. Well, we'll keep across your postings as to who the Dally M winners are in terms of the player of the year for the men's and the women's. Just before I let you go, Miles, were you impressed by any of the dresses?
1: You know what? I think the best on ground had to be Campbell Graham. He had a beautiful green velvet suit, particularly striking. You know, I'm a Broncos fan, so perhaps I'm a little biased, but I thought a couple of the Broncos women who came through looked particularly debonair and dapper, dare I say.
0: Okay, good on you. Thank you, Miles. I really appreciate your time.
1: An absolute pleasure. People can keep track of the live voting as it happens on the ABC News website too.
0: Yeah, absolutely. Miles Holbrook walked there. He's our ABC News reporter in the bowels of the cutaway. There's a lot of thick sandstone, so forgive us for the rather poor connection, but we did our best. So there we have it. Nathan Cleary and Dylan Edwards are neck and neck there on 44 votes. And, in the women's, well, will Tamika Upton, will she push forward? She's sitting on 19 votes, but Racine McGregor on 26 votes after round 8. We'll have to wait and see. We'll know that in about 15 or 20 minutes. I'm Renee Crosh. This is Evenings.
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3: 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We'll call all three games. The state championship between Penrith and Redcliffe, the NRLW Grand Final between the unbeaten Roosters and Brisbane, the Grand Final pre-game entertainment, and then the NRL decider. The Roosters against Giant Killer Newcastle. 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
0: Professor Watson will be here in about 15 or 20 minutes, taking your calls once again this Wednesday on anything you want to know about space. Any curiosity you have, any question for Fred, he is more than happy to give it a go and answer it. 1300 222 702 if you want to get your question ready, or you can ask along on the text line 0467 922 702. But before we chat to Fred, there is this extraordinary geological exploration program in Western Queensland. Now, it's a $31 million exploration program. They were drilling deep into the ground to try to uncover a salt repository, the Boree Salt Deposit, which energy experts thought would be a fantastic sort of underground battery for storing hydrogen. But they didn't find the salt repository. Instead, they have found something, I think, a lot more exciting. To find out more, Dr. Espen Knutsen is from the Queensland Museum, and she knows all about this geological exploration. She joins us now on Evenings. Hello, Dr. Espen.
4: Hello, how are you going?
0: Yeah, very good. So this massive three kilometre deep drilling into the Attervale Basin in Western Queensland, which is kind of near the town of Blackall. What have they found?
4: Well, what they came across is, like you said, not what they were looking for, the big salt deposits, but they did come across a bunch of fossils from organisms that were alive in the Devonian period. So you're talking roughly between 400 and 350 million years ago.
0: It's a long time.
4: So
0: please explain exactly what else they found.
4: Well, so they did find animals that used to live in what was a big sea at the time. So back in the Devonian period, it was a bit warmer than it is today, and you had higher sea levels. The continents were in very different positions than they are today. Australia was a bit more close to the equator. So you had a lot of these shallow seas around the world, so including here in Townsville, where I am, that was covered by a shallow sea, and we can find fossils of those in terms of corals and sponges. And then also in central Queensland, you had, and other parts of central Australia also had another inland sea, which seems to be the fossils that have been found finding the remnants of in these drill core, and including also land.

0: and plants that leaves and such that would have made their way out into the shallow marine habitats.
1: So if it wasn't for the drilling, we would never have uncovered this kind of ancient coral reef.
0: No, exactly. So I suppose that's, a very common scenario, I suppose. Most of what we know about prehistory is from what's on the surface, next post on the surface right now, right? Whereas there's hundreds of or thousands of meters of deposits still under our feet that are yet to be exposed, and they might be holding some of the answers to some of the questions that we have that we can't answer on based on the fossils and the rocks that are currently on the surface.
1: Is it concerning, though, that he have these quite incredible findings of, well, trilobites and fossilized ferns and remnants of an ancient coral reef? Would the mining company and their drilling be very sensitive to that?
0: Well, I suppose that's depending on the companies that are doing this. I think this might have been a government-funded exploration project. There are a lot of mining companies that obviously do also do drilling in their exploration for different types of resources, and we occasionally get contacted by some if they've found fossils, or we get asked for advice about what to do if they do come across fossils. So different mining companies will have different procedures and may or may not contact the people that might know details or have information about how to approach these issues. But obviously that is something that a lot of mining companies, not all mining companies, but some mining companies are digging through what we call sedimentary rocks that do have potential for fossil discoveries, will potentially encounter.
1: Three kilometers deep.
0: That's pretty far down,
1: that's
0: yeah.
1: very far down. Is deep earth exploration, does it usually go that far down?
0: Yeah, a lot of the time it just depends. So this was quite an exploratory hole, I suppose, of a particular kind. But it just depends on what kind of resources people are or the companies are looking for. So if you're looking for coal or oil and gas, you might go very deep, or they might be very close to the surface. It kind of depends on the local geology in the area that you're doing exploration. But also for fossils as well. Like if we do, sometimes scientists will do exploratory holes to try and get a core of rock for the purpose of trying to understand the past history of Australia or other places in the world in terms of its geology and the animals and plants that have been around in the past. And often, even here in Queensland, there's rock units that I work on at the surface, but they go all the way down to well over a kilometre down underground as well.
1: I mean, the surface of outback Queensland, particularly around sort of Blackall, it's pretty dry land. It just seems astounding that deep below the surface there, you've got this kind of ancient coral reef ecosystem.
0: Yeah, and I think that's just an excellent example for perhaps, how much time has passed since the formation of our planet, and gives us a really, I suppose, an opportunity for appreciation of, the world that we're familiar with has existed for a very relatively short amount of time, whereas it used to be very, very different in the distant past, or the deep past, as we sometimes call it. So I think that's where paleo sort of come in to give us that perspective, but also show us the world that used to be before, and can teach us something about what happens in different circumstances in the past, and how can that relate to challenges that we face today as well.
1: So is there much excitement for this discovery?
0: Well, I think it's there's a lot of there's so there's some international interest, in particular people working in this time period that have questions about the climate and the ecosystems of the time. So there are different people working on different parts of Earth's history. So myself, I work on similar things, but slightly younger. So there's a lot of environmental change, climate change, mass extinctions that are recorded in the geological record. And I think trying to learn as much as we can about the ecosystems and the environmental change and how they go hand in hand over time is a very important thing to try and understand.
1: So, what next? So now that we know that there is this wondrous kind of 350 million year old coral reef under Western Queensland, will there be more exploration? Will there be paleontologists that want to come in and do more research?
0: I'm sure there's a lot of people that will have an interest in seeing the drill core material.

0: Well, because that's not just including the Devonian section that contains the marine fossils, but there might be other parts of that real core as well, since it's all so deep. That might hold really interesting clues for more recent events as well. So I think every time holes like this are drilled, whether it's by a mining company or the government for science or other things, I think it's really important. As if we can get access to this information for purpose of research, because it's a very, very rare little snippet and glimpse, if you like, of our past that otherwise would be inaccessible to science.
1: Yeah, fascinating. Hey, thank you for telling us about
0: No worries at all. Happy to.
1: it. Dr. Espen Knutsen from the Queensland Museum.

0: Get excited. It's Bluey's Sign and Seek.
1: Yeah.
0: 2 whole days of Bluey to watch on ABC Kids with 24 shows signed in Auslan, Australian Sign Language.
1: Hooray!
0: How do I know? Well, I happen to know the character Jack's dad pretty well. Between the shows, look out for the signs to seek in the next Auslan episode and see how many you can spot. Bluey Sign and Seek. Watch and play all day, October 3rd and 4th on ABC Kids.
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1: Your questions for Professor Fred Watson. He'll be joining us in just a moment. Anything you want to know about space, the stars, the moon, the atmosphere, dark holes, anything you want to know, Fred is your man. 1300 222 702.

0: A perfect introduction to Professor Fred Watson and our space chat on a Wednesday night. Hello, Fred.
1: Hello, Renee.
0: Fred.
1: It's a red rag to a bull talking about whether humans went to the moon or not.

0: Fred, I know you're dying to know this breaking news.
1: Of course, the
0: winner of the women's Dally M's, we're talking league, is Tamika Upton. She's won it three times and she's now won it a fourth time.
1: Very good. Congratulations.
0: Congratulations to her from the Brisbane Broncos. And here is the bigger news. The winner of the men's Dally M for best player of the 2026 season is Nathan Cleary.
1: That's not a surprise.
0: So there you have it. Nathan Cleary and Tamika Upton, no big surprises. They were tipped to be the favourites for some time. So, to the world of space, Fred, what are we looking at? Look, people have been talking for the last few days about the Bogong moth and how extraordinary it is. Now, you'd be interested in the Bogong moth, wouldn't you?
1: We are. They're one of the sort of poster children of the dark sky movement. And you're right, we've got them here at in the northern beaches. Came across a large number driving home in the evening a couple of nights ago, and certainly one landed on our front window
0: to say hello
1: a couple of days ago. Actually, that's exactly what it said. And then
0: it is amazing, though, how this little tiny creature uses the stars and the power of the celestial forces to navigate.
1: Yeah, it's that it needs darkness. That's exactly right, and it needs to see the stars. And that's always been a problem because their flight path, their annual flight path, takes them right over Canberra. And, of course, lots of light, huge light glow coming off Canberra upwards into the sky tends to knock them off course. And that then has ramifications for the population of the dwarf pygmies that actually, they're the main delicacy for dwarf pygmies much further south, much further south. Mm. But this year, apparently, we've got, I don't know whether you've covered this already, but from what I hear, we've got huge numbers of Bogong moths.
0: Yeah, which is very exciting because they were endangered just a few years ago. So they're back in huge populations. Let's get into it. Your questions for Fred Watson, 1300 222 702, or the text line 0467 922 702, to Andy in Canberra first up. Hello, Andy.
2: Good evening. How are you?
0: Yeah, great. What's your question?
2: I'm glad about Bogong moths. We've got a few flying around here these days, so it's really happy good news.
1: Mm. Excellent.
2: And my question is about gravity in Earth. And it's a theory about drilling a hole from the North Pole to the South Pole, let's say it's a metre wide or something, ceramically covered, regardless of the lava and so forth, and another hole going straight through the Earth from the east to the west, and dropping, say, a ceramic ball through the middle of the Earth. Does it, from east to west and from north to south, would the ball travel fast through the Earth and slow down by the time it reaches the centre of gravity, or would it flow through and bounce back each way?
1: It's the latter. So it's quite, well-established physics. Of course, it's very hard to drill a hole through the centre of the Earth. I heard today that they've got down 3 kilometres with some samples. I think it was in Queensland. I think I heard that got core samples, which is very exciting because there's living organisms down there that we didn't know about. But that's 3 kilometres, and the Earth is 12,500 kilometres, and the centre of the Earth is at a temperature of about 7,000 degrees Celsius. So it's not an easy environment. But your question is well founded, and it turns out this is the. It's really interesting and kind of common sense when you think about it. But if you stand there at the end of one end of the hole and you drop your ceramic ball or whatever it is down the hole, it accelerates all the way down to the centre. So when it passes the centre of the Earth, it's travelling at a high speed. I can't remember the exact speed. But as it comes up the other side, and you've got to have somebody on the other end of your hole to catch it, because it gets to zero when it reaches the other end of the hole. It stops travelling. And if you don't do anything, it just goes back again. And the time it takes for the round trip, so you dropping it at one end and it

0: not being caught at the other, but just dropping back again into the centre of the Earth. That is pretty well the time it would take if it was in orbit around the Earth. It's 90 minutes. So it's a 90-minute round trip, and that's more or less the same. It is basically the same as a spacecraft in low Earth orbit. Your sort of additional point in this, you know, about whether you drill it through the poles or through the equator, there would be a slight difference because of the shape of the Earth, it's slightly bulging around the equator, not by very much, but it's not a sphere. It's something called an oblate spheroid. I think all that would do, though, would be to put a few extra seconds on the travel time, because it would still have the same effect. The ceramic ball would pop out again at the surface, no matter whether you're going north, south or east, west.
1: I just thought because of zero gravity at the centre of the Earth, like, I'd imagine it's different. Yeah.
0: But it's already travelling. It's probably something like the orbital speed of a spacecraft, which is 7 kilometres per second near the Earth. So it's already travelling at very high speed. You've got to have a vacuum, by the way, in the tunnel as well.
1: What? Otherwise, you vacuum, like...
0: Otherwise, you've got air resistance. If you have air resistance, that will slow it down.
2: Good on you, Andy. We might have to leave it there. We've got a lot of questions, actually. We've got a lot of questions tonight for you, Fred. 1-300-222-702 or the text line 0467-922-702. Ben wants to ask about black holes, and Chris in Nelson Bay on the line wants to ask as well. So let's squeeze in Ben's first in Ewingsdale. He says, Professor Fred, could we, the known universe, be on the other side of a black hole? Meaning, could the Big Bang have been the matter coming into a black hole?
0: That's a theory that was put forward, I think, probably something like 30 years ago, maybe a bit less than that, that we are inside what's called the event horizon of a black hole. The event horizon is it's not the surface, it's the point of no return. It's the point that separates a black hole from the outside universe, and it's where it's basically where the black bit is, because light cannot travel beyond the event horizon. So that's a theory that has been proposed before. It does have flaws in the sense that where's the black hole? We're kind of not really in a black hole, because the black hole is a point of infinite density. And so you'd have to basically have that work, you'd have to have completely new physics. You'd probably have to have extra dimensions and things of that sort, none of which have been discovered yet. And so I think there are people who think in those terms. There's another theory that says that the event horizon is actually a hologram, and everything is everything we see is actually fictitious. It doesn't really exist except in a hologram on the outside, on the event horizon of the black hole universe. Mm. So make of all that what you will, Ben. You're not the first person to suggest that, but it does have problems.
2: Okay, all right. So to white holes, I think Chris in Nelson Bay has a question about both black holes and white holes. Hello, Chris.
3: G'day. How are you going tonight? Go, Frank.
2: Very good. Very good. Go ahead.
3: Look, I'm going to try and get you to explain the unexplainable to an imaginative idiot.
0: I don't believe that for a second.
3: I understand that a black hole is a point where nothing can escape. And yes. A white hole is the reverse of that from the mathematics. Now, yes. I just can't get that out of my head. The idea that the interior of the black hole, the edges of that, is the white hole. And that would be the new universe that's been created. And the matter that's coming in through the black hole is deposited in the white hole. And that obviously increases the size of the black hole, which means that the pressures are the same and so forth. It's not that you're going to get an increase in temperatures or pressure, but it does generate a new universe. Am I completely out of my mind here?
0: No, it's great thinking. You and Ben should get together and discuss all this. White holes are an issue because you're right that the mathematics allows a white hole to exist if time runs backwards compared with what it does with a with a black hole. So there are nuances to it. Time's got to run backwards. We've never seen any evidence whatsoever of the existence of a white hole in the real universe, whereas black holes definitely exist. There's plenty of evidence to support that. We can even see their event horizons now with something called the Event Horizon Telescope. But the issue is, though, that the event horizon that we've just been talking about, the point of no return, is not the black hole itself. The black hole is a point of infinite density. And so, by definition, its infinite density means that whilst its mass can increase, it has zero volume. And that's why it's infinite density, because it's just a point in space. Now, whether real black holes do have infinite density or just densities that are extremely high, we don't actually know, but they certainly behave as though they've got infinite density. And I think that sort of negates the idea of the inside of a black hole being appearing as a white hole. I'm not a specialist in these matters. I do talk about them a lot, often from a position of complete ignorance, but I usually do check it afterwards, and I'm nearly always right, which is very relieving. But I don't know whether, you know, my colleagues in the black hole world or universe have got any better answer than that, the fact that the black hole itself is an object that has no dimensions. Work that one out.
2: Thank you, Chris.
3: Thank you very much for your assistance there. It's, like I said, the human imagination is a very powerful thing, much more than physics, unfortunately. Good on you, Chris. Thanks very much.
2: Thank you, Chris.
0: No worries, Chris.
2: Tim has sent us an incredible photograph of the Alpha Centauri over Coffs Harbour.
0: Mm. Oh, very good. That's lovely. I can't see it, but I can imagine that. Alpha Centauri, one of the brightest stars in the sky and one of the pointers towards the Southern Cross. Are we looking at something that's been photographed through a telescope, Renee?
2: I'm not sure. Now I can't open it up. I had a look at it before. It was stunning. I just think it's been taken with a camera.
0: So it shows the landscape as well?
2: Yes.
0: Yes, yes. Yeah. So it's not a telescope.
2: I can't. Now I can't open it. Anyway, thank you, Tim.
0: If you put it on the web or anything like that, I'll be delighted to have a look. Thanks, Tim, and well done.
2: Now, Stephen Bigger wanted to ask you, Fred. He says our Earth has a troposphere, a stratosphere, a mesosphere, a thermosphere, and an exosphere. Do other planets have these as well?
0: They do have. You know, different layers. And the best studied planets, of course, are the ones in our solar system. Venus has got a stratified atmosphere, if I can put it that way, which has got some, it's mostly opaque because it's nearly all of it's cloud. But those cloud layers have different names. They wouldn't be the same as on our planet because the thermodynamics of the atmosphere of Venus are very different. That's to say, the way they behave with heat flow and things of that sort. They're very different simply because the planet, first of all, has a largely carbon dioxide atmosphere, but also because it's so much nearer the sun. So layers in Venus's atmosphere wouldn't be the same as they are in our atmosphere. Likewise with Mars, which also has layers in its atmosphere, but the atmosphere of Mars is very rarefied, less than 1% of our atmospheric pressure, and also cold. So once again, there will be differences. Likewise with the gas giants. We would have to look for some of the Earth-like planets that we may eventually discover beyond going around other stars to find anything that was exactly similar to the Earth. So atmospheres are layered, but not exactly the same way as our planet's atmosphere is.
2: Mm. Tony wants to know, Fred, if the globular star cluster Amigo Centauri contains 10 million stars within a 150 light years diameter sphere, then surely there's a large amount of gravitational attraction between them all, requiring the cluster to rotate at considerable speed. Otherwise, the stars would collapse together, wouldn't they?
0: Yes, they are actually stable. They're gravitationally stable. So you don't see globular clusters collapsing. We think they're amongst the most ancient objects in our galaxy. So what they are exactly is, I've forgotten your listener's name, but I do apologise.
2: Oh, Tony in Canberra.
0: Tony, thank you.

0: Sorry about that, Tony. The biggest, you're right, or certainly the biggest in our own galaxy is Omega Centauri, and it does have somewhere between 1 million and 10 million stars. But it is stable, so the rotation of that object, the rotation of the stars matches the gravitational pull. It's what opposes. It's the same with planets. It's the rotation around the sun that stops them falling into the sun. We think that there might be things called intermediate mass black holes in the centers of globular clusters, and they probably complicate the issue a little bit, but they certainly don't cause things to fall inwards. So very ancient objects with quite stable rotation, it all balances out. Very interesting too, because there's things about globular clusters that we don't understand, like where did they come from? That's one of the big questions.
1: To a news story that you bring along tonight, Fred. The idea that a star and its planets would be moving in opposite direction is a bit bizarre, isn't it?
0: It is, yes, that's right. And that's exactly what's been found with this object with the memorable name of GJ3090b. It's a planet about the size of Neptune, and it goes around its parent star in about once every 2.5 days. So it's very, very close to its parent star, which is actually what's called an M dwarf. It's a red dwarf star,
1: Is
0: one
1: this
0: of the
1: in a
0: smaller.
1: different galaxy?
0: It's in our own galaxy. I can't remember its distance actually, but it's basically tens to hundreds of light years away. But as exactly as you've said, normally the planets rotate, I beg your pardon, revolve around a star in the same direction that the star rotates in. That's certainly the case in our solar system, and that is because of the way solar systems are formed. They're formed from a cloud of gas and dust that collapses under its own gravity and starts spinning. The central part forms the star, and then a disk, a flattened disk around the star is formed that swirls around the star, and the planets form in that disk. So everything's basically rotating in the same direction. So how can you explain the finding that comes from scientists at Queen Mary University in London, and I think also in the University of Geneva? They have found this object that has the planet itself that goes around in the opposite direction to the star's rotation. And the thinking is that it could be one of two things, either some sort of close encounter with another planet that's disturbed the gravitational pull of the star to the extent that this planet starts rotating in the opposite direction, or maybe even a collision with another planet. And this is perhaps the more unusual and quite speculative but really interesting idea as to why this should arise, because you've got some sort of disturbance that has given this star in its infancy two of these rotating disks, two protoplanetary disks tilted with respect to one another. That would be something we've never seen before and would be quite hard to explain, but that would be a way of producing a planet going in the opposite direction from the rotation of the star. So it's an observation that still has many questions attached to it, Renee.
1: Indeed. Are all planets, are they all moving around their star in the same direction?
0: The ones that we've, there are one or two more that aren't, that are doing peculiar things. They're sometimes tilted with respect to the rotation of the star itself. But this is the first one that's been discovered going around one of these red dwarf stars. So it's a very uncommon thing. And when you see something like this, you've really got to work out just what's going on. In fact, perhaps I can just do a quick quote from one of the authors of this paper, who is from the University of Geneva. The idea that a planetary system could be rebuilt from a second differently oriented disk is particularly exciting. It suggests that the environment around a young star can play a much bigger role in determining the architecture of the planets than we might have expected. Very eloquent from Professor Bourrier.
1: Oh, there's been some human intervention.
0: Thank you. I could do without that one, Renee. I won't touch that tonight, I don't think.
1: Fred Watson is here. You can be too. 1300 222 702 or the text line 0467 922.

0: So there are these nuclear processes that stick atoms together, sorry, stick the nuclei of atoms together so that you get different atoms. And that's how the sun, for example, at present is turning hydrogen into helium, and releasing a huge amount of energy in the process. It will go on. Some of the other reactions taking place do create oxygen, silicon, carbon, things of that sort. So all these, what you might call the lighter elements, are created in the normal temperatures in the middle of a star, where the temperatures, by normal, I mean 15 million degrees or something like that in the center. But to stick the atoms, the atomic nuclei together, to make any atoms heavier than iron, you need much, much higher temperatures. There needs to be much more energy going into it. And that's the sort of thing that only happens in the extreme conditions when a star explodes. And it explodes because it runs out of hydrogen fuel, and that stops the radiation pressure that's supporting the star itself, keeping it spherical, and the star collapses. And at the same time, its outer envelope explodes. That's basically how it works.
1: Okay, let's squeeze in a few more questions. Pogo is on the road. Hello, welcome.
2: Hi, how are you going?
1: Yeah, go ahead.
2: Hey, Fred. Hey, Fred, I've always had it in my mind that there's no end to space. How do you get your head around
0: Pretty well the same as you do, I think, because that might be the case, that there isn't an end to it. We can see horizons, very distant horizons in the universe, but they're sort of artificial, like the horizon of an ocean from a ship is. There, we think the universe goes on beyond that, but we don't know how far beyond that it goes. And it is possible that geometry changes when you're looking really to great distances in the universe. That the normal geometry that we think of, where you've got three dimensions and parallel lines never meet, and all of that sort of thing, the angles of a triangle add up to 180 degrees, all of that, that's normal geometry. But the geometry of the universe on the larger scales might be different from that. And it is even possible that the universe is sort of closed on itself, so that if you kept going in a straight line for a few gazillion years, you'd end up back where you started from. That's just one other possibility. So I try and get my head around all those things, and I'm glad you're trying to do the same thing as well.
1: We're all just trying, Pogo.
0: Yeah.
2: All right, thank you. I'll
1: Thanks.
2: think of it like an envelope that's closing. That'll do me.
0: Very good.
1: Finally, Jimmy in Turumbi Creek. Hello, Jimmy.
3: Hello.
1: Yeah, how are you doing tonight?
3: I'm very well.
1: Yeah, good. What do you want to know from Fred?
3: As a particle is approaching a black hole, and we have infinite density there, time is getting slowed down so much. Do we get a situation where virtually a particle never actually reaches the singularity?
0: Yes. So that the time dilation, it's slowing down, is to an outside observer. The particle itself doesn't feel any of that. Time just keeps going in probably a very unfortunate direction if it's falling into a black hole. So its time just keeps ticking on at its normal speed. But for an outside observer, then we see the time slowing down. And indeed, that's possibly what would happen when you're looking at things on the event horizon, that things falling into the black hole might well appear to stop. Time stops for them because the event horizon is the point of no return. It's where light cannot escape. So, yeah, it's a great question, but it's all about where you're observing from.
3: Okay. Thanks for that.
1: Good on you,
0: That
1: Jimmy.
0: helps. Thanks, Jimmy.
1: We've only got a couple of minutes, Fred, but can we squeeze in this very interesting story, I think, about the world's biggest radio telescope tweaking the perfect sunflower spiral that we see in nature? Why did the radio telescope have to tweak perfection?
0: Because it doesn't quite work. This is a story about the Square Kilometre Array, which I was more deeply involved with when I was the astronomer at large than I am now, but I follow its fortunes with great interest. There's two halves to it, one in South Africa, one in Australia. The Australian half is called SKA Low because it looks at low frequencies, and its antennas are like Christmas trees, 2 metres tall.

0: There are 131,000 of them, or there will be when it's finished. And they're in groups of about 256, which are separated through the landscape of that part of the Western Australia. And so there are, how do you space them out? You've got 256 antennas. You want to space them in such a way that they don't sort of interfere with one another. And so a number of models for this have been tried. Model 3 is basically a Fibonacci spiral, or sometimes called a Virgil spiral. It's the same pattern as the stamens on a sunflower. Mm. That's lovely spiral pattern. It's also the same pattern as some seashells and galaxies and a few other things besides. It's a pattern that nature tends to follow. But it turns out that if you follow that pattern perfectly, you get a blind spot directly overhead, that the telescope loses its sensitivity. And that's all been discovered by means of simulations of the way these telescopes will behave when they're finished in a probably 2, 3, 4 years' time. It's a modification to the pattern that will allow people to avoid this blind spot directly above. And the importance of that is that directly above is where the centre of our galaxy passes. And it's a place of great interest to astronomers, especially those who will use this Square Kilometre Array Telescope when it's completed.
1: Mm. Oh, fascinating. Hey, as always, Fred, thank you. We'll catch you next Wednesday.
0: Great pleasure, Renee. Have a good week.
1: And do it all again. Congratulations again to Nathan Cleary, who has won his first Daly M medal tonight. And also to the Brisbane Broncos co-captain, Tamika Upton, who has now won it 4 times. She is the winner of the Daly M in the women's league. Let's find out what's coming up for you after news with Phil Clark, and he's here now. Hello, Phil.
2: Hi, Renee. We're going to get into a real head-scratcher tonight. What is time? Is it real? Does it always go in one direction? And could you go backwards and forwards if you wanted? Jim Al-Khalili's got the answers to these things, we think. Anyway, we'll get into the subject of time in our first hour. We'll talk economics and interest rates and all of that sort of stuff with Michael Pascoe and also Ian Verinder, and we'll check out whether you should exercise more at work. Plus play the Mighty Challenge. It's all happening.
1: Good on you. Thank you. 5 minutes of news and I'll catch you tomorrow.
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6: ABC News with Glenn Lauder. Israeli media is reporting that a flight from Dubai to Tel Aviv had to be diverted after a fight between two pilots in which one stabbed the other. With the story, Johnny Wakely.
7: Passengers are reporting that the crew asked for help to tackle the attacker and tie him down, and that two pilots who happened to be at the back of the plane came forward to help land it in Saudi Arabia. Israeli media is reporting that one of the pilots was stabbed with a knife. The airport where the plane landed says both the captain and first officer sustained injuries. Speaking on the condition of anonymity, Israeli officials have told news outlet Reuters that it's believed the incident may have been an attempted terror attack, though the Israeli Prime Minister's office is describing it as a different incident.
6: The motive has not been confirmed and the plane landed safely with no fatalities reported so far. The Treasurer says new inflation data shows the war in the Middle East and the high oil prices associated with it is the main reason for higher CPI. The headline has jumped to 4% in August, while underlying inflation has held steady at 3.6%. Jim Chalmers acknowledges inflation's too high, but has doubled down in his defence of government spending.
8: These numbers confirm that the overwhelming reason why inflation went up in August was higher global oil prices. In fact, all of the increase in annual headline inflation was from higher fuel costs and the unwinding of last year's energy rebates.
6: The new federal Greens leadership team says it's excited to build it into a mass movement across the country. The New South Wales Senator David Shoebridge has been elected as leader, with Steph Hodgins-May as his deputy after Larissa Waters stepped down from the top job due to illness. Senator Shoebridge says it's an extraordinary time in politics and the Greens need to seize the moment.
9: Politicians aren't just here to deliver for their corporate donors.
5: or some US tech billionaire, or worse still, some foreign government with their militarization plans for this country. Politics is here to serve Australians. We want to deliver that hope. This is the moment for the Greens to fill the vacuum.
6: A man allegedly caught with a gun-making guide and a 3D printer in Melbourne's northeast has been charged with half a dozen firearms offences. Police raided a house in Watsonia in July, seizing 27 items, including a privately made semi-automatic pistol, printed out firearm blueprints and two 3D printers. Detectives searched the property after receiving a tip-off from Border Force officials. They've now charged a 55-year-old man with offences including possessing an unregistered handgun and manufacturing a handgun without a licence. The Iraqi government is deploying extra security units around Baghdad following a US military announcement that it's completed the withdrawal of its troops from the country, ending a 12-year mission to fight the Islamic State group. While the departure of US forces is broadly popular among Iraqis, some worry that government forces still can't protect the country. Iraqi government spokesperson Tahsin al-Khafaji says the withdrawal will bring in a new era for Iraq.
7: Today is the completion of sovereignty for Iraq. Today is the end of the international coalition's mission and the start of a new era, an era of bilateral relations between us and the countries that supported Iraq in its war against the Islamic State terrorist organization.
6: Vogue magazine has come under fire for using the manufacturer of a weight loss drug as a sponsor at one of its biggest international events, Vogue World. The decision to allow Eli Lilly, an American pharmaceutical company that manufactures the weight loss jab Mounjaro, to financially support the event has been criticised by charities working with people with eating disorders. Fashion journalist Patty Huntington says Vogue should have been aware of the issue.
9: Hollywood is rife with the use of Ozempic and other drugs. So, I mean, it's already becoming normalised. Vogue should have seen this coming and, you know, they want to talk the talk about, you know, promoting diversity, but it's not really, from an optics perspective, it's not a great look, is it?
6: And the Penrith half Nathan Cleary and Brisbane fullback Tamika Upton have been named the NRL's Dally M medal winners for 2026. Cleary dominated the men's count with 67 points, finishing 14 points clear of Cronulla half Braden Trindle. And Cleary's Panthers teammate Dylan Edwards finished a further point back on 52. The NRLW count has proven much tighter, with Upton's 31 points only seeing her finish two clear of the West Tigers 5-8 and the 2022 Dally M winner Racine McGregor. And you've been listening to the latest from ABC News.
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2: Yes, well, good to be with you. Hello, and how are you? Philip Clark with you on ABC Radio. This is Nightlife on the local radio network right around the country. It's the first hour of the program, 6 past 10 Eastern time. In Western Australia, it's 6 past 8. And in South Australia and the Northern Territory, it's 24 to 10. Good to be with you wherever you are. You should be getting us loud and clear all the way through the South Pacific. We're still waiting for a call from Honiara and Port Vila. And right around the world, of course, on the World Wide Web, we've got plenty on tonight. Keep the number handy, 1-300-800-222. Text me always on 0467922702. We've got an absolute head scratcher in our first hour. We're going to talk about time and what it means, whether it always goes in one direction. We'll get to time travel, all that too, with a theoretical physicist in our first hour. So it's going to be fun. If you've got questions, love you to ask them as well. Lots of ways to listen, as you know. 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Channel 25 on your telly. 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

0: And grab us on the ABC Listen app too, which is a great way to listen. Download that onto your phone or device, and away you go. You can also listen to our podcasts that way. Just put Nightlife into the search bar, and away you go. You might want to catch up, for example, with our discussion last night about housing with Matt Lloyd-Cape. It was a very interesting conversation. He punctured a whole lot of beliefs about the housing system and pointed to some of the reasons why we're in the crisis we're struggling with now.
1: In the late 80s, investors accounted for about 1 in 10 mortgages. And by 2010, it was around 45%.
0: Getting on for half. The mortgage market.
1: Yeah. And it wasn't just that they were more investors, but also that investors changed what they were buying, because why would you bother building a house when you can just buy one right now, start negatively gearing it, and maybe flip it after 2 years? So investors went from something like 50-50 build versus buy to all the way down to about only 10% of them actually building in the 2010s as well. Right. And that's improving slightly now. But that's a big part of the story, because, you know, if you have this sudden drop off in supply and an increase in demand all at the same time from investors, and investors usually are pretty good at leveraging against their existing home and really stretching as far as they can to buy as much property as possible, that certainly did increase the prices.
0: There's plenty more there with Matt Lloyd-Cape, and you can check it out, as I say, off our website or on the ABC Listen app. Use that too. All right, we're going to talk about time in our first hour and try and unravel all of that with someone who knows way a lot more about it than I do, other than I know that I have to finish at 2 a.m. Eastern. And that's my idea of time for tonight anyway, and yours too, I hope. Nightlife News Breakdown tonight with Michael Pascoe, independent commentator filing for Michael West Media. Inflation figures up today. Inflation and interest rates, the talk of the economic world this week, and we'll get Michael's take on all of that. The Greens have elected a new leader. Will that make any difference to anybody? I don't know. We'll get Michael's take on it. We might talk about that a bit later on issues of the day too. Ian Verinder on the bond market's war against Donald Trump and how that might affect us here in Australia. We'll check out that as well. In one hospital in Australia, their boss is paying you to exercise. They're doing a big study for a year and trying to work out whether or not if people did exercise at work, would it make a difference to productivity and all of that sort of thing. So we'll check out how that's going. We'll play the mighty challenge. Someone's got to win. Hey, make sure it's you. Been fun this week, hasn't it? It has. And issues of the day. Well, there's plenty of things around. If whatever's on your mind, love you to chat to, particularly about the new Greens leadership in a way too. Wonder whether that makes any difference to ham, eggs, or anything else you care about in the world. Congratulations to Nathan Cleary, of course, winner of the Dally M, as the week grinds on towards the final this week. And Newcastle, the city of, absolutely bonkers and out of control with fan fever at the moment as they try and go from wooden spooners to premiers in a space of a year. Now, wouldn't that be a story? So there's plenty to talk about tonight. Love you to join us. 1300 800 222, or text me on 0467 922 702.
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0: Okay, let's talk about time. I spend a great deal of time thinking about time, but then that's mostly because I think about, you know, how much time I've got left in the program, or I've got to get to work on time. You probably think about it the same way. It's one of those things that's always just out of reach. You're running to catch it. You're worried about wasting it. You're killing it. What is it? But it always goes in one direction, doesn't it? According to Jim Al-Khalili, time is a physical thing. You can squeeze time and stretch time. It's not just an absolute clock that ticks by relentlessly. But how does that work? Isn't time an arrow that goes in one direction? Jim's a physicist, and he's the author – well, he's an author of a number of books, including his latest, On Time, The Physics That Makes the Universe Tick. He's a professor, a distinguished emeritus professor of physics at the University of Surrey. He's also the host of BBC Radio 4's The Life Scientific. So he knows a thing or two. He joins us now. Jim, good evening to you. Welcome to Nightlife.

0: Hello, Philip. Pleasure to be here.
1: Gee, I'm glad you've taken on this topic because, as I say, apart from relentlessly glancing at my watch or the face of my phone all the time, we're kind of all of us obsessed by time, aren't we? Because it's stuff that we don't seem to have enough of, but we think of it as a thing, don't we? But is it a thing?
0: Well, according to physics, yes, it is. What's fascinating about the subject is that, as you say, I've written lots of books on popular science, and I talk about things like Einstein's theory of relativity, quantum physics, astronomy, and so on. Mm. And usually with those areas of physics, people will say, well, you're the expert. Tell me about it. I don't know anything about that subject. But when it comes to time, you know, we all have our views on what time is because we're embedded within it. And, you know, and as you say, we run our lives around time, making appointments, measuring time and so on. But at the same time, it's difficult to really understand it clearly because we can't extract ourselves from time. You can't view it objectively. We're stuck in time and we're trying to understand what it means. And it turns out what I've been studying, what I talk about in the book, is that there's a very big gap or distinction between what we call our psychological time, the time that we experience, and the time that appears in the laws of physics.
1: See, this is the I apologize, everyone, if this gets too head scratching, because this is the thing about time. It's not like a rock in geology, or even for that matter in physics, a subatomic particle that you can look at and crack open and check out. It's just something we experience, which leads me to the question, is it just a subjective delusion of ours? In other words, is time just something we experience? It doesn't actually exist at all.
0: Well, I mean, a lot of people and some very smart thinkers going all the way back to the ancient Greeks 2,500 years ago argued that time is just an illusion. And you ask a lot of people and they'll say, well, time, that's just the thing that clocks measure, right? Yeah. It's not a thing. It's not a substance in and of itself. There's this lovely example people talk about. Say, well, look, the past, the time can be divided into three parts. There's the past, the present, and the future.
1: That's it.
0: The past has happened. It's gone. It's finished. It no longer exists. The future has yet to happen. It doesn't yet exist. That just leaves the present moment. But the present, the now, even though we experience it drifting along the time axis, isn't of any duration. It's just the boundary between the future and the past,
1: which is infinitesimally small. So
0: it doesn't exist either. So you've done away with all the time.
1: Should we talk about football or something else, or Manchester City? What are we going to?
0: I thought it'd be nice and quick, get it sorted.
1: Oh, thank heavens! I'm glad we've sorted that out. That's right. Except it's not quite that simple, is it?
0: Except Einstein comes along and says the opposite, and says actually, all times exist. All times are equally real, not just the present moment that we experience. In writing the book, I sort of struggled to find new analogies and ways of explaining things. And only after I finished the book and it was published, have I come up with this really, what I think is quite a neat way of explaining things. If you're reading a book and say you're reading page 150, well, that page is your now, your present moment. All the pages before page 150 you've read, that's in your past, you remember them. All the pages after 150 have yet to come, that's the future. But if you were to close the book, then there's nothing special about page 150. All the pages exist, they're all there.
1: Yeah.
0: Page 150 only seems special to you because that's the page you happen to be reading, that's your present moment. But all moments are equally real, according to Einstein.
1: I like that. This is the thing about Einstein. So I was reading a piece recently about Einstein in that marvellous year. When was it, 1912 or something, that he published three papers, including...
0: Oh, 1905.
1: Annus Mirabilis, where he published all this groundbreaking work. But the author of that piece was making an interesting point. He said, Einstein's the most revolutionary physicist and thinker and idea upsetter that we've known in human history, in the way that we think about the universe. And yet, strangely, the author says, strangely, it has had almost no effect on our understanding or beliefs in the world at all.

0: For example, if we sit under a tree and an apple falls on our head, everyone firmly believes that the apple fell on our head because the gravity of the earth attracted the apple downwards and hit us on the head, which Einstein showed to be not what happens at all. And yet no one believes Einstein. Everyone prefers to believe Isaac Newton, don't they? Thinking he worked it out. That must be the case. So these go on.
1: No, I was going to say that is our common sense view of time is that view that Newton gave us. You're right. It's the universal clock that ticks by at the same rate for everyone, counting the seconds, minutes, years, equally everywhere in the universe. And Einstein comes along and says that's wrong, but it doesn't change the fact that that is still our common sense picture of time.
0: Yes. Yeah, because, and we also believe that time has a direction, don't we? We think time only goes in one direction.
1: Yeah.
0: It always goes forward. It never goes backwards. I mean, we go backwards in time on nostalgia programs on telly. But even that program's going forward in time because there's an end to it.
1: And in fact, when we're looking at those nostalgia programs, we only really experience something where there's already a record of it. So we're experiencing the past in the present moment. We're not actually going back to the past. It's gone. It's happened. It's finished. This idea that time is just the common sense view and that it has a direction is so obvious to us. We know, you know, we grow older, balls roll down hills, things become more messy, not less, you know, batteries run out, they don't charge up.
0: Never happens the other way around.
1: In and of themselves. No, we never experience it happening the other way around. The reason why we even worry about this is that, and this is a problem that goes way back into the mid-19th century that physicists were worrying about, is that all our fundamental equations of physics that describe how things change over time, like Newton's laws of motion, for example, they are all symmetric in time, in the sense that you could run time forwards and backwards and you don't break any laws of physics. It is allowed. So the big problem was, so where does the direction of time that is so obvious to us everywhere we look, where does that come from if everything could be symmetric in time? And so it became known as Loschmidt's paradox, and lots of very deep thinkers worried a lot.
0: Okay, explain that again. Explain that again to us. I want everyone to stay with us on this.
1: Okay, so if you imagine a ball, you're watching a movie of a ball rolling down a hill, and it starts off slow and it gets faster and faster as it accelerates down the hill. Now, if you run that film backwards, seeing a ball moving very fast up a hill and gradually slowing down, you won't be able to say, well, someone's run the film backwards. Because that just could be that someone kicked the ball up the hill, and they're just out of shot. And so the ball rolling up the hill fast and then slowing down due to gravity, and the ball rolling down the hill due to gravity without being kicked, are equally valid according to the laws of physics. The laws of physics say, the equations of physics say, that you can run things forwards and backwards and it's fine. But the arrow of the direction of time that we see, in physics we call it the second law of thermodynamics. That's the time has an arrow. That seems to be in conflict with the idea that everywhere else in physics, time can run forwards and backwards equally, you know, it's equally valid.
0: Yeah.
1: So physicists really worried, how does this direction, this irreversibility of time, which is so natural to us all around us, emerge from fundamental equations where time can flow forwards and backwards?
0: That's a problem, isn't it? I mean, what's the third law of thermodynamics, the entropy idea that, you know,
1: second law. And I always find it amusing that it's such a fundamental idea in physics, it didn't even make it to the number one spot on laws of thermodynamics.
0: I love that.
1: So it says that entropy, which is a measure of the disorder of a system, always increases or stays the same once it's increased. You know, so you put molecules of gas in a box and they're all sort of up in one corner. You allow them to evolve naturally and they will spread out throughout the box. That's entropy increasing. Yeah. Or you take a pack of cards that's fully ordered into ascending order of cards and all the

0: what are they called? The suits are all arranged. That's a low entropy state. It's a very special state. But you shuffle the pack and it becomes more disordered.
1: Yeah.
0: That's entropy increasing. That's the second law of thermodynamics and the arrow of time. You don't shuffle a pack of cards and get it more ordered. It always just gets more disordered.
1: Hmm. Let's talk about Einstein for a second, because, as I say, no one believes... Sorry, that's not fair. I'm sure people believe in Einstein, particularly.
0: Some of us do.
1: Yes. Although, here's a question. How many people in the world could sit down and explain Einstein's theory of relativity in 10 minutes? The answer is their answer is hardly anybody. It's complicated, isn't it?
0: Yeah.
1: Okay, but Einstein comes along and says... this idea that time is some sort of absolute thing that moves along in an arrow or whatever you like, that's not true at all, he says, because there's no such thing as universal time, because time can be different depending on how fast you're going. Now, that's head-bending, that is, isn't it? So, in other words, there is no actual now, because now depends on where you are and how fast you're travelling.
0: Yeah, so
1: that's a pretty radical idea, isn't it?
0: It's a very radical idea, but Einstein was forced to that conclusion because of an earlier radical idea, which might sound like it has no connection whatsoever to do with time, which is to do with the speed of light.
1: Mm-hmm.
0: So Einstein's the first paper in that his 1905 great year of publications, his first paper on special relativity, he showed that light travels at the same speed regardless of how fast you're moving.
1: Yeah.
0: Which in and of itself is weird. You know, if you, it's like I'm sitting on a train and going past you standing on the platform, and a passenger walks past me on the train. I will see them walking past me at walking speed. You will see them moving past you at walking speed plus the train speed if they're walking towards the front of the train. So there's this what's called the law of additional velocities. We see that passenger moving at different speeds depending on our own relative state of motion. But Einstein said light is different. A light beam shone across down the train with a flash of light or a torch or something from the back to the front of the train, you and I would both see it moving at the same speed, even if the train was moving close to the speed of light itself. Because you'd think if I saw this light moving through the train and I'm sitting on the train, I'd see it moving at whatever value the speed of light is, 300 million meters per second.
1: Right.
0: If the train's moving at nearly the speed of light, you should see that light be moving nearly twice the speed of light, right? You add the two velocities. Einstein says, no, we all see light traveling at the same speed regardless of how fast we're moving relative to that the source of the light. And the only way you can make sense of that is to say that, well, something will happen to the nature of space and time. So one of the conclusions from that is that time goes by at different rates depending on how fast we're moving. If I fly past you in a rocket close to the speed of light, you will see my clock ticking by more slowly. You see me doing everything in slow motion. I would argue, because all motion is relative, that you're moving past me in the opposite direction. I say, no, you're doing everything in slow motion. I can see your clock ticking slower. It's one of those head-bending, brain-exploding ideas that I love telling my students
1: about. I know. I've tried to get my head around it so many times. 1-300-800-222 is the number. This is an opportunity, everyone. Jim Al-Khalili is my guest. He's a theoretical physicist and author. He understands relativity, and he's written a really tremendous book on time, the idea of time and what it is. It's called On Time, The Physics That Makes the Universe Tick. You might like to ask him a question. 1-300-800-222 is the number, because you can help my understanding of it, which is pretty limited. Tom in Canberra. Hi, Tom.
2: Hey, how you doing?
1: Pretty good, thanks.
2: Having my brain exploded again with all this stuff. I'm a former future philosophy professor. I studied a bunch of this stuff and I didn't fully understand it. But I do want to put a different way of thinking about time to your guest, the idea of temporality. So not so much time as understood by the physical sciences, but as experienced. And the idea that time maybe is part of, like, a constituent part of what we are as a being, which would allow you to think about time as culturally articulated in different ways. It's not the same thing in every culture. It's actually different in different cultures.
1: Yeah, Julie in Perth actually would support you. She says, Phil, and guess Indigenous Australians see time as an interconnected cyclical continuum where the past, present and the future all coexist, often called everywhen. Which is, it's a cultural belief, but in a sense, Tom, from what I've been describing, our belief in time is a cultural event too, isn't it?
2: Yeah,
1: go on.
2: Well, it is, and the question, I guess, is the scientific, you know, the Einsteinian perspective on it privileged or not, and is there a way of understanding time, sometimes described as temporality in some parts of philosophy, that is kind of prior, like the whole experience of time maybe is prior to the big understanding.
1: Jim?
0: Yeah, I mean, I think that's a valid point. I mean, in my book, I make the distinction between two definitions of time, what I call manifest time, which is the time of our experience, our psychological time, if you like, which I think this is what your caller's talking about. And then there's physical time that appears in the laws of nature and the laws of physics. And the big challenge is, how do you reconcile these two ideas, you know, manifest time and physical time? For me as a physicist, look, time existed before humans were on Earth. You know, the Big Bang happened 13.8 billion years ago, and for most of that interval, 13.8 billion up to, I don't know, a few hundred thousand years ago, time was going by without humans thinking about it or developing cultures or thinking about how to explain it. So that physical time is real, and it's happening with or without us. And then there's the time that we experience, which is very different, and it can be, as you say, it can be culture dependent, whether it's cyclical and so on, and all times coexisting. Not saying we've invented those ideas, but of course that's what culture is, right? You know, is how we experience the world around us, and we tell stories about the world around us, and how we make sense of it. All of that is manifest time, and it's a big challenge to combine the two. For example, we think about time as flowing, the river of time, which is an idea that goes all the way back to the ancient Greeks. There's no notion of flow of time in physics. Now, does that mean that our when we experience the flow of time, that's just an illusion, a manifestation of the way we think about things, the models that we create in our brain, and we should really dismiss it in the favor of much more sensible, rigorous physics? Or is physical time missing a trick because it doesn't know how to explain flow? It's the fact that we can't bring together manifest time, physical time, is one of the big challenges in philosophy. Indeed, there's a whole area of philosophy called the philosophy of time, where some very smart people have been trying to think about this very subject.
1: I love it. Thank you, Tom. Appreciate it.
2: No worries.
1: Thank you. 1-300-800-222. Because one of the things about Einstein, just staying with him, with the great man here, Jim, is that under his posited universe, time is a dimension, and therefore all of time exists all at once, doesn't it? I mean, the past, present, and the future are all part of this dimension too.
0: Yes.
1: So all of time. it's not a river at all. Everything exists everywhere all at once.
0: Yeah, I mean, Einstein, it wasn't Einstein himself who first came up with the idea of what's called the block universe, or the four-dimensional space-time. It was another colleague, Hermann Minkowski, who came up with that a few years afterwards, but obviously Einstein very quickly embraced it. But it's the notion that time is another axis, it's another dimension, just as we are familiar with three dimensions of space, three directions, mutually perpendicular, right angles to each other. There's another direction out of space. It's not something we can visualize because our brains are just three-dimensional. But that fourth dimension is time. And so it's an axis. So it's this idea that you say with indigenous populations using the word everywhen, that is a beautiful term because it connects with everywhere.
1: Yeah.
0: Now, just as where I am here in the UK is a point in space, it's no more real than where you are based in Australia on the other side of the planet. Both points and all points in space are equally real. Well, in Einstein's universe, all points along the time axis are equally real. Just because we experience a particular moment that we say is special, that we call our now, our present moment, that we experience as drifting along the time axis, doesn't mean that all other points on the time axis aren't just as real. When viewed from outside of the universe, of course, if you had the God's eye view of looking in at four-dimensional space-time, you'd see all past, present and future equally real, existing, frozen altogether.
1: So my childhood exists somewhere. And also also my final days exist somewhere. Einstein would say they already exist somewhere. It's a hard idea, isn't it?
0: Not sure how literally to take it, actually.
1: Someone says, I think one day there'll be some new theories, hopefully that'll evolve, that'll make much more sense than Einstein. Maybe. 1-300-800-222 is the number. Can you please ask your guest why time seems to speed up as you get older?
0: That's a good one.
1: Jim, what do you reckon?
0: There are various theories. I don't think any of them are sort of completely watertight or perfectly well established. One is that, a year when you're 5 years old is an eternity, between one birthday and the other.
1: We're not forever.
0: It's like 20% of your life. But a year when you're 50 goes by pretty damn quickly, because it's a tinier fraction of your life. I think the more sensible, more valid explanation is that as we get older, we are not absorbing so much new information about the world. Things become a bit more sort of mundane and fit into a rhythm, and you get up and you go to work and you do the same things. And so the days and weeks and months and years sort of tend to roll into each other. But as a child, everything is new. You're absorbing new information, you're seeing new places, you're learning new things, doing new things. So if that is the case, if that's why we think time speeds up as we get older, then the advice is do new things. Go to new places, meet new people, and that will slow your time down, because your brain is more active in trying to decipher new information coming in. Of course, for smaller periods of time, the opposite is true, that when you're not doing anything new, time runs slowly. But when you're getting a lot of information in very quickly, then time speeds up. So half an hour in the dentist waiting room lasts a lot longer than half an hour listening to this fascinating chat we're having, for example.
1: Gee, I hope so, Alex. Well, that might have the feeling of being in the dentist waiting room sometimes. Alex is in Penrith. Hello, Alex.
3: Yes, if I could physically arrange it so I was standing at a point and I could arrange for balls to go away from me down through my feet, up through my head, say a couple of hundred balls, which direction did time go in?
0: Well, if you were only looking at the balls falling, one going down and one going up, you made a movie of it and then you ran the movie backwards, they are both equally valid. The only way you could say which way time is going is the way that you experience time going. Or you'd have to bring something else into the picture to tell you the direction of time. The balls themselves moving in gravity upwards or downwards won't themselves distinguish a direction to time. You'd need something else to tell you which way time is going.
3: So if I arranged multiple receptors so I could see all the balls going in all the different directions, I'm still scratching my head to see which way the time went.
0: I would say that's right.
1: Yeah, exactly. I think the answer is yes, Alex. That's right. You wouldn't be scratching your head.
3: So what we're talking about is one huge paradox.
0: Yes, indeed. It was called Loschmidt's paradox in the 19th century. He said, how does this irreversibility of time, this arrow of time, emerge from fundamental equations that seem to run forwards and backwards in time equally well? Well, I mean, I don't want to give out any spoilers because I want people to go out and buy my book, but yeah. I do offer an explanation as
1: the chapter
0: this
1: on this. The chapter on that paradox is very, indeed. Very interesting indeed. Yeah. My guest is Jim Khalili. He's a theoretical physicist and a physicist and author, and he's a host of BBC Radio 4's The Life Scientific. And he's written many books, but this one, On Time, The Physics That Makes the Universe Tick, is a fascinating journey into a topic that once you start getting into it, you lose your bearings quite rapidly, as you suddenly discover that most of the things you believe about time actually aren't actually true or real at all. For example, Jim, we're all dominated by clocks. I mean, my life is ruled by clocks. I've got 1, 2, 3, 4, 5, 6 of them in the studio here with me, not including my own two clocks, one on my wrist and one on my phone. And I look at most of them all of the time. But when we look at time disappearing on these devices, all we're watching is a meter counting out some arbitrary span of the sun going around the Earth, isn't it? Well, or is it something else we're counting?
0: A lot of people will say, you know, time is simply that thing that clocks measure. And in a sense, you know, that is one way of defining it. But, you know, clocks are instruments that we humans invented. And units of time are units that we invented. Well, we had to start somewhere. We had to start from something that is periodic. And in this case, the interval of time it takes for the Earth to spin once on its axis, or the interval of time it takes to complete one orbit around the sun. But thereafter, the subdivisions into months, weeks, days, hours, minutes, seconds, those are our inventions. And the clocks, the instruments that we developed, measure lengths of time in the same way that a tape measure or ruler will measure distances in space.
1: Yeah.
0: So just because you have a tape measure to measure the length of a table doesn't mean that span of space doesn't exist. It's not the tape measure doesn't bring it into existence. It's just giving us a number that makes some sense of that distance, you know, 1.5 meters, for example.
1: Yeah.
0: In the same way, a clock that says, you know, the start and finish time of a particular event is 1 hour, that hour existed whether we're using a clock to measure it.
1: Yeah. Here's a question that I think I don't think anyone can satisfactorily answer, but when did it all begin? The answer is, I suppose, at the Big Bang, is it? That was 13.8 billion years ago. Was there any time before that, or is that a meaningless question?
0: Well, until a few years ago, a few decades ago maybe, it probably would have been regarded as a meaningless question, or certainly a question that's not part of physics,
1: yeah.
0: Or maybe metaphysics or even religion. If you just go by our current best theory of time, which is Einstein's general theory of relativity. Now, this was a theory he developed 10 years after his 1905 big year. That's the 1905 relativity theory is called Einstein's special theory.
1: Yeah.
0: And it's about the speed of light and E equals MC squared and time is the fourth dimension and so on. In his general theory, 1915, he brings gravity in and describes gravity beyond Newton's picture of just thing, apples falling and so on. And in general relativity, time started at the Big Bang. That's the moment, the earliest moment of time. And there was no time before the Big Bang because there was no time to embed the word before in. The simplest way I have of explaining it is if I say to you, walk to the South Pole, and when you get to the South Pole, keep heading south.
1: Okay.
0: A meaningless concept, right? Because at the South Pole, every step you take will take you back north again,
1: yes.
0: Whichever direction you walk. So this, just as the South Pole is the furthest point south on the surface of the Earth, the Big Bang is the earliest moment of time. That's general relativity will say time had a beginning and space had a beginning, and that was the event that we call the Big Bang. But of course now, there are new theories coming about saying that, well, maybe general relativity isn't the whole story. Maybe there was a time before the Big Bang. Maybe our universe is just a bubble in a much larger, higher dimensional multiverse in which lots of universes are popping in and out of existence all the time. So the Big Bang was simply the moment in which
1: our universe
0: was formed, but there was a time before it when our universe didn't exist, and maybe stretching back to infinity in the past. It's still metaphysics in the sense that it's really hard to design an experiment to prove this.

0: this is the idea that there are an infinite number of universes, and therefore that's right. This question again is meaningless because it's infinite.
1: Yeah. Well, yeah. And it solves some problems, but it's really hard to call it proper science when you don't know how to prove or disprove that idea.
0: No, you can't, can you? 1-300-800-222 is the number. Tara's in the truck, and you have a lot of time to think in the truck.
2: Oh, lots of time. No, I've got something a little bit quirky for you.
0: Go on.
2: All right, let's take a longitudinal line.
0: Yeah.
2: We have one person 200 miles south of the equator, one person 200 miles north of the equator. Now, both of these people are experiencing parallel time, same time but in parallel realities.
0: Yeah.
2: Okay? All right, now, do you see at some point in the future where that fabric of time can be pinched and be able to step sideways in time? So I'm not talking about going forward in time. I'm not talking about going backwards in time. But what about going sideways through time?
1: Ooh, gee,
0: wisdom.
1: Interesting concept. Well, in physics, what we would say is that forwards and backwards and sideways, and indeed up and down, are the three directions that we imagine are possible in space. So that's why we say space is three-dimensional, because you can move in three different directions or right angles to each other. But our current theories of physics anyway, I'm not saying that that is the ultimate truth and we're not going to come up with something new in the future, but our current theories say that there is only one dimension of time. Now, one dimension is a line. And so that line can have a forwards and backwards, but there is no sideways off the line. So if we think of time as one dimensional, and certainly that's what, for example, relativity theory tells us, then we're constrained to only moving along that line up and down, forwards and backwards. There is no sideways that is possible. You need a second dimension to move sideways. So that would only be possible if it turns out the time is two-dimensional, or maybe even more than that. And at the moment, we don't have any theories that are sort of valid or respected or agreed upon with the consensus of physicists that are anything more than one-dimensional time.
0: Mm-hmm.
2: So if you have different people along that longitudinal line, they're all experiencing time at the same time, but in different parallel realities.
1: Well, okay. I mean, if they are all existing in different times, then that's you're basically getting very close to Einstein's idea of all times being equally real. So for any one of those people, they say, I'm now, and people on one side of me are in my past, people on the other side of me are in my future, right? So they're all in different times. But one of those people will say, no, you're in my future. I'm not in your past. My time is the real now, not yours. And so this idea that Einstein tells us that all times coexist would suggest that every time can be regarded as a now for someone, despite the fact that we feel our now is special.
0: Yeah. Thanks, Tara. That's an interesting concept. One of my texters says, so true, the Western version of time is a dogma. Numbers mean nothing. Time as a concept is irrelevant. Ask an Aboriginal person about their version. Says Glenn from Port Elliot. It's a pointless argument. Live in the moment that you were given as a gift to be alive. Don't overthink it. Well, this is something we might return to, actually, towards the end, as in ways you think about time. All right, we've talked about the beginning of time. Margaret from Brisbane wants to ask a question too. G'day, Margaret.
3: Yes, good evening. Look, unfortunately, I came in a little bit late and it's a very interesting conversation. And I hope it hasn't been answered because I would like an answer. You talk about the multidimension of time, the past, present, future coexisting, the idea of the angles, depending on which way you go. Well, how does it relate to the concept of determinism? And on a more individualized basis, the concept of predetermination.
0: Yeah.
3: What kind of agency does an individual have?
0: Very interesting question.
3: The future is predetermined.
0: Very interesting question, Margaret. If my future exists, how can I be exercising any free will at all?
3: Absolutely.
1: Yeah.
0: All right, Jim.
1: Right. Well,
0: Jim, you're up.

0: we haven't covered this, Margaret, so you haven't missed anything. It is a fascinating question, because this picture that Einstein tells us about all times coexisting in this what's called the block universe would suggest that if you could step outside of space-time, this is the so-called God's eye view, and see all moments in time just as you could see all points in space, then that would suggest that everything is indeed predetermined. Yeah. Everything is fixed. I would argue that because we can never have that omniscient view of reality, that we are embedded in space and time, the future for us, we may live in a deterministic universe, that given the state of the universe now, it will unfold in an inevitable way to a sort of a predetermined future. But the thing is, we can never determine what that future is. For us, the future will always, by definition, be unpredictable. You know, we can predict if it's, you know, we can predict quite reliably that the sun will rise tomorrow because it did yesterday and the day before and the day before. Weather forecasters can predict if it's going to rain tomorrow. But you go further into the future, ask a weather forecaster, is it going to rain, or what is the exact temperature going to be on this day, on this date 10 years from now? Of course, they can't tell you precisely. So the further into the future you go, the less we're able to predict. So this has a bearing on what free will itself. Most, I think, most like-minded people, most people who agree with me, obviously, who are the most important people, I regard myself as what's called a compatibilist. Now, this is a philosophical view which suggests that, yes, we may live in a deterministic universe, but we still have free will, or certainly we have the illusion of free will, because what will be will inevitably be. But because we can never predict the future, for all intents and purposes, that future is open to us. The choices we make, you know, we have agency to make choices, and it doesn't matter if in the future we look back and say, oh, well, it was ever going to be thus. I was fated to do this based on the decisions that I made. Because we can't see the future, we are, for all intents and purposes, free to make our choices today. It seems a bit of a cop-out, but it sort of it works, Jim, for me. Living in a deterministic universe, nevertheless having freedom.
1: Can you sit with that one, Margaret?
2: Yes, philosophically, it almost seems a bit like a fool's paradise, because it means that whatever choices we make, we're making on a false assumption that somehow we have true individualized agency, whereas in the wider context, we really don't.
0: Yeah. But it's a very powerful illusion, and for me that's good enough.
1: Thanks, Margaret. It's a great. I'm glad you raised it. It's a great topic. The idea that if everything exists, if it is every when at all, then what does it matter what we do, because we're fated to do it anyway.
0: Yeah.
1: Well, greater minds than ours, not yours, Jim, but greater minds than
0: ours. Oh, no, I don't know. That's all right.
1: Greater minds than ours have wrestled with this one, haven't they? From St. Augustine, well, from the Greeks to St. Augustine and onwards.
0: Indeed.
1: 1-300-800-222 is the number. Kate from Castle Hill. Hi, Kate.
3: Oh, hi. I have a quick question. I've heard someone say, oh, time isn't linear, or time is linear. But they say, well, time isn't linear. Can you explain that, please?
0: I've never really understood that question, because if there's just one dimension of time, you know, there's past, present, and future. What would it mean if that line was curved or a straight line? So, in physics, when I think of linear, I mean in a line, in a straight line. If you're moving along that line, it sort of doesn't matter if it winds and twists and bends, as long as it doesn't double up on itself and loop the loop. If time is one dimensional, then by definition it's linear. Maybe I'm not understanding what people mean when they say linear. Maybe they mean that time could have higher dimensions, which is the point I made earlier.
1: You're talking about time's arrow, are you, Kate?
3: Yes.
1: Yeah. Okay. Yeah, we have been. We talked a little bit about that earlier, didn't we?
0: Well, in that sense, yeah, time can be linear in the sense that it points in a particular direction, and that's what we experience.

0: Yeah. Thank you, Kate. one of my texters says, Phil, I've just popped you on. I'm going to roll a joint now, then this might make more sense.
1: It might help.
0: Report back. Report back if you've got some insight and tell us whether that's the case or not. My guest is Jim Al-Khalili. Jim's a professor of physics and he's also a prolific author and radio host on the BBC as well. But he's written a tremendous book called On Time, The Physics That Makes the Universe Tick. And it's a really deep exploration of what time is. And it will bend your head, but in a good way. I promise you, some really, really fascinating fundamental questions here. 1-300-800-222 is the number. One of the things you measure is you look at in your book is how we measure time and how incredibly short moments can actually be measured. What's the shortest time scale we can measure?
1: Well, we're getting into such tiny fractions of a second that it almost gets ridiculous. So we certainly know in modern technology now, you know, when you're thinking about, you know, the Olympic sprinters and you can measure to sort of thousandth of a second or in Formula One, Grand Prix racing, to thousandth of a second to, you know, lap times accuracy. And that's possible because we have developed more and more accurate clocks. But that is nothing compared with the most accurate clocks that we have developed in science, so-called atomic clocks. And they can measure things down to trillionths of a trillionth of a second, what's called a zeptosecond.
0: Wow.
1: I haven't heard that, a zeptosecond.
0: Wow.
1: Zeptosecond. I believe it's a zeptosecond is, listeners may correct me if I'm wrong, but I think it's a 10 to the power of minus 24 of a second. So 0.23 zeros, then one of a second. and you think, why? Why would anyone want to? But actually, there are processes in physics and chemistry that you need to know to that sort of accuracy. Atomic clocks, actually, are very useful in modern technology. One of the loveliest examples I always like to talk about is GPS. Anyone who uses Google Maps on your phone to sort of locate where you are, what you're doing, you're making use of GPS technology. Essentially, you have satellites in orbit around the Earth, and they're sending radio signals that get picked up by your phone and that to calculate where you are. But because of Einstein's theory of relativity, the clocks on board the satellites are running slightly faster than clocks on Earth because gravity is weaker and gravity slows time down, Einstein tells us, and it turns out that's true. So the clocks on board the satellites are ticking faster than clocks on Earth, but by these tiny, tiny fractions of a second. So you need atomic clocks to measure them. And then what they do is deliberately slow down the clocks on board the satellites ever so slightly, so they're ticking at the same rate as the slower running clocks on the surface of the Earth. If you didn't do this, if you ignored Einstein and said, what does he know? Load of theoretical nonsense. Don't believe it. Then Google Maps wouldn't work. You know, within a few hours, you'll be completely lost.
0: Ah, dear.
1: So you need this accuracy in modern technology. And there's lots of other examples in the modern world where we need to measure things to tiny, tiny, tiny fractions of a second accuracy.
0: Mm. A zeptosecond, says my texter. Gee, Groucho, Harpo and Chico must want their time back. I guess they would too. Soft Dog says a zeptosecond sounds like my sex life. Well, Soft Dog, we're not that kind of program. We can't do anything for you. 1-300-800-222 is the number. Jim Al-Khalili is my guest, and we're talking about time and his terrific new book, On Time, The Physics That Makes the Universe Tick. After all of this, let's take Paul. Paul from Allambie Heights has got a question too. G'day, Paul.
2: Hi, Phil. I'll only try to take up a zeptosecond of your time.
0: What a concept, eh? A zeptosecond.
2: Sticking with the metaphorical, metaphysical aspect of the discussion for a moment, and lounging on the idea of linear time, I remember reading a C.S. Lewis book, and he was talking about the concept of the eternal now. You know, one of the allusions is, you know, from the Bible where, you know, God supposedly says, where Abraham was, I am. Mm. When Abraham was, I am. And he talks about the concept of the eternal now. And the way he describes it is as time having width as well as length in eternity.

0: There's a breadth to time as well as a length to it.
1: How does your
0: guest feel about that depiction, that visualization of time?
1: Jim, you've got less than a minute and a half to do this. But
2: okay. Well, I mean, in one sense, you know, length and breadth, are these the concepts similar to what another caller talked about moving sideways? It requires time to have two dimensions. So it's like a surface, you know, has length and breadth, whereas we do tend to think of time as only being linear, only having one direction. So it has no thickness to it. However, there is a thickness argument when it comes to what we mean by the precise present moment, the instant we call now. And there are reasons, both in terms of our experience of time and indeed time, according to Einstein's relativity, where now isn't an infinitesimal moment of zero duration. It does have a width to it. There is a sort of an interval of time, some fraction of a second, that smears out the now. So the now isn't so sharp that it has some thickness to it, and that thickness can depend on things like relativity theory, how fast two people are moving relative to each other.
1: Yeah.
2: So there is an idea of thickness, but it's a thickness within that same direction, within the one dimension of time.
1: Yeah. All right, Paul, we're going to run out of time, but thank you. Thanks for the question. Bye-bye. Yes, well, Jim, thank you. It's been a terrific conversation. We could go on for hours. I'm convinced we're going to get to the bottom of it.
2: Good.
1: Jim Al-Khalili has been my guest, and his book is called On Time, The Physics That Makes the Universe Tick. It's available now, so check it out. Jim, appreciate your time. Thank you.
2: It's been a pleasure. Thank you.
1: What a conversation. 1-300-800-222. Keep that number handy because we're going to need it for the Mighty Challenge as well coming up. We've got the news breakdown coming up with Michael Pascoe straight after the news as well. Ian Verinder on the interest rate changes this week as well. Hope you can stay with us. ABC News Now.
3: ABC News, I'm Tanmaya Navada. Passengers who are on board a flight from Dubai to Tel Aviv have told Israeli media one of their pilots was stabbed before the flight was diverted to Saudi Arabia. The passengers say the crew asked for help restraining the attacker. The airport where the plane landed says both the captain and first officer sustained injuries. One of the passengers, Almog Atali, has described what happened.
4: I spoke with several people who were in the cockpit, and there are quite a few versions. What is clear is that there were two pilots in the front. One stabbed the other, and there were two spare pilots who were supposed to operate the next flight. The relief pilots are European, one of them British, who entered and pulled the aircraft up and landed us in Saudi Arabia.
3: There's still some hope that inflation could be close to its peak despite a sharp jump in August. Headline inflation rose from 3.5% over the year to July to 4%, driven by a rise in housing and fuel costs. Stephen Koukoulis from Market Economics says there are some mitigating circumstances behind the increase.
5: There was a 14.8% increase in petrol prices. That was partly a world price effect, but also the fact that excise cut was removed. The electricity prices continue to increase. But that, in fact, is partly the result, again, of the rebates coming to an end. So just got a few little skerricks that perhaps we've sort of negotiated the high point in this cycle.
3: Two people are on trial in the WA Supreme Court accused of murdering a woman in the state's southwest. David Weber reports.
6: Tara Marie Morrison died after suffering multiple stab wounds in Broadwater in April 2024. Hannah Louise Glover and James Anthony Sorgiovanni are on trial, accused of murdering her in their home. The Supreme Court heard Ms. Morrison suffered dozens of injuries. The court was told screaming could be heard, lasting about half an hour. The court was also told Hannah Glover made admissions to a woman in prison, saying Mr. Sorgiovanni had held the victim and multiple knives had been used. But Ms. Glover's lawyer told the court it was Mr. Sorgiovanni who was the killer, while his lawyer said he was affected by drugs and Ms. Glover was the frenzied attacker.
3: Almost a decade since London's deadly Grenfell Tower fire disaster, police have asked prosecutors to consider charging 54 people and 20 companies and organisations. In June 2017, a refrigerator electrical fault sparked a fire which killed 72 people, including 18 children, in the 23-storey social housing building in North Kensington. The public inquiry's final report in 2024 partially blamed the disaster on the companies involved in fitting the exterior with flammable cladding. 2 years on, police are asking prosecutors to consider charges, including corporate manslaughter and gross negligence manslaughter, as well as health and safety offences. The wife of a human rights activist that's been charged with terrorism offences in Vietnam says she's very worried about her husband. The Vietnamese government says it's arrested Melbourne man Hip Tran, who's a member of pro-democracy group Viet Tan, which is listed as a terrorist organisation in the country. He's been charged with planning to carry out terrorist activities. His wife, Chloe Dang, says she hasn't had any contact with him.
7: Yesterday I found out, just like all the news from Vietnam, that he in the and until now we still don't know where he is, health exactly, and how his well-being as well.
3: Long-serving ABC finance presenter Alan Kohler has announced his retirement after a 31-year career at the public broadcaster. Kohler has been one of Australia's most influential journalists and previously worked as the editor of the Australian Financial Review and The Age. He's well known for signing off his 7pm reports with "and that's finance" and including a gag or two. He says he's always trying to brighten up the news.
8: I try to do that and I think people like it. I mean, I've always had the philosophy in journalism that if you leave people with a smile on their face, they'll be more inclined to come back and read or watch you the next day.
3: And in sport, injured Penrith Panthers halfback Nathan Cleary has accepted his first Dally M medal for the NRL's best player, while Brisbane fullback Tamika Upton has been awarded the Women's Award for the first time in four seasons. Cleary led the count for the majority of the season, finishing with 67 votes ahead of Cronulla's Braden Trindle and Panthers teammate Dylan Edwards. Cleary wasn't in attendance, instead delivering his acceptance speech via video message after breaking his leg in Sunday's elimination final loss to Newcastle. Gold Coast coach Karen Murphy has been named the NRLW Coach of the Year. You're up to date with the latest on ABC News.
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2: Yes, well, hello and how are you? Philip Clark with you on ABC Radio. This is Nightlife. We are right around the country on the local radio network. Wherever you are, you should be getting us loud and clear. No transmission issues tonight, so everything should be hunky-dory. 1-300-800-222 is my number. Text 0467-922-702. It's 6 past 11 Eastern time, speaking of time. 6 past 9 in Western Australia, 24 to 11 in South Australia and the Northern Territory. I'll put that conversation about time with Jim Khalili up as a podcast a bit later. Jim, I know. I hope you found it interesting. It's fascinating, isn't it? It kind of does your head in a bit, but it's one of those conversations which you can incorporate a whole lot of belief systems, I think, as well as science in. Thanks for all the texts as well. The only time that machine makes sense is the one in the movie Idiocracy. Worth a watch, okay. Thanks for another mind-boggling subject. Steve from Waddy Alex says the zeptosecond has to be an upcoming answer in the Mighty Challenge. He does too. I love that. Did you catch that? The zeptosecond, 10 to the minus 24th of a second. They can measure it. 1-300-800-222, text 0467-922-702. Coming up in this hour, the Bright Nightlife News Breakdown with Michael Pascoe, Economics with Ian Verinder. And would it be a good idea if everyone was forced to exercise at work? Would it make a difference to productivity and outcomes? They're doing an experiment at a hospital to figure this out. We'll talk about that in this hour as well. Let's kick things off with the Nightlife News Breakdown.
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2: Well, on top of the decision yesterday by the Reserve Bank Board to raise interest rates for the fourth time this year to a 15-year high, some more challenging economic data out today. Headline inflation jumped to 4% in the year to August, driven by higher fuel prices, although it was slightly lower than the 4.1% inflation that economists were predicting. But nevertheless, a significant jump compared to the previous month's result of 3.5%, and it was well outside the Reserve Bank's inflation target of 2 to 3%. Remember that one? There was perhaps a reassuring stat in amongst today's figures, the trimmed mean inflation, the RBA's preferred measure of underlying inflation. This wins when they strip out volatile things like fuel, remains steady at 3.6% for the third month in a row. Well, like he did yesterday, Treasurer Jim Chalmers explained that he sees the war in the Middle East and the high oil prices associated with it as the main reason for higher inflation.
3: These numbers confirm that the overwhelming reason why inflation went up in August was higher global oil prices. In fact, all of the increase in annual headline inflation was from higher fuel costs and the unwinding of last year's energy rebates.
2: Well, he would say that, I suppose, wouldn't he? Coalition leader Angus Taylor, though, says the government can't blame yesterday's interest rate hike and inflation rises entirely on the war in the Middle East, and that government spending is a significant cause.
4: This has been homegrown inflation. We have the highest interest rates now of any developed country outside of Iceland. We are seeing very specific factors here for Australia. Now, if all of the spending that the government has committed to since they've been in government was offset, we would have a $22 billion surplus right now.
2: And the opposition leader also suggested some of the expenditure that he was critical of.
5: Corporate welfare programs, big company grants that are not necessary at a time like this. A climate bureaucracy which has overseen no substantial reductions in emissions. A housing bureaucracy where the number of houses getting built has gone backwards. And we see non-Australians getting access to subsidies for home deposits.
2: Well, leading the Nightlife News Breakdown tonight is Michael Pascoe, financial journalist, independent commentator and author of the memoir, The Summertime of Our Dreams. Michael, good evening to you. Welcome back to Nightlife.
6: Always a pleasure to be here.
2: Well, the RBA again uses interest rates to counter inflation and varying causes according to who you ask. Jim Chalmers blames the war. Angus Taylor blames government spending and mismanagement. Others say it's wage rises. What's your understanding of the RBA decision-making this time?
6: Oh, there's always lots of blame to go around when something's not absolutely tickety blue, isn't it? One thing we know, it is not wage rises. And that was, I think, a highlight of yesterday's media conference and a speech by one of the RBA board members a week ago, Ian Ross, where he actually took a swipe at the financial press, who are somewhat fixated with the idea we're in, you know, running forever in danger of a wages spiral. And he totally destroyed that myth. He really did have a slap. He didn't name the obvious candidates, but everyone knows who they are. I put it to the governor yesterday and said, do you agree with him? And she concurred. Wages are not driving up inflation in this country, despite the whinges from the obvious candidates who would like wages to never go up, of course. So beyond that, it's a complicated picture. Yes, if the government was not running a deficit, that would be less pressure on inflation. It also would mean that we wouldn't have much economic growth. You know, we've got economic growth about 2%, and the government deficit represents about sort of 1.6, depending on how you measure it, of the economy. So if the government wasn't running a deficit, we would be running danger of a recession. So, look, it's not easy. It is complicated. And there is plenty of blame left over from what the previous government left behind and what this government has perhaps overspent on several areas that they're sort of trying to pull back, and yet they're continuing to plough ahead and spend vastly more on things like AUKUS. So, you know, this is always the political question. It's a quote from a European Union politician who said, "We know what to do, we just don't know how to get elected."

0: if we do it. And that is a problem for all sides of politics.
1: Yes, it's an eternal truth in politics, isn't it? Look, this so-called trimmed mean has been steady. This is where an inflation measure that cuts out volatile energy costs, fuel, and so on. What are you seeing as the chances of another rate rise in November anyway?
0: Look, how long have we got to talk about this, and can we go back to Economics 101? Because forecasting the future is always difficult. Much easier to do the past. The trim mean and the headline, I always find it interesting to see which figure people seize upon.
1: Mm.
0: And obviously those who are running a campaign against the government seize on whatever one is highest. Not very long ago, they were seizing on the trim mean, but when the headline was low, they were seizing on the trim mean. Now they're seizing on the headline. So let's cut through. The problem with the trim mean is that it is still too high and it is steady.
1: Hmm.
0: What you've got to remember about monetary policy is that it comes with a whopping great lag. It takes a year for an interest rate move to really flow through the economy. The economy in several key areas is actually slowing. Discretionary spending is not great. On a lot of the parts, when you break down the bits of inflation where it was, some parts of it are saying, well, you know, things are happening because those other three interest rate rises are having an effect. Confidence is a key issue here, and confidence has been bashed, and you can see that in the housing market. So what's going to happen next? The money market is saying there might be another rate rise in November, but it is not nearly as convinced of that as much of the commentariat is. I've written a piece for Michael West Media pointing out that for some of us, and I'm one of the lucky 25-odd percent, who don't have debt, the Reserve Bank is making us richer. It's making me richer. By putting up interest rates, I'm getting more money because I do have some savings and investments that go up when interest rates go up. And I've actually got more money to splash around, which comes to the problem of monetary policy, of putting up interest rates, being a very blunt and not terribly intelligent instrument.
1: Yeah. We've spoken before about alternatives on the program and with you too, and have been speaking some more over recent weeks about this too. I mean, there are other and maybe better ways to do it. I mean, alterations to the GST have often been mentioned. Michelle Bullock's rapidly on her way to becoming as popular as the previous governor, I suspect. Do you think she ought to be showing some leadership and saying, look, you know, there are limited things that we can do, and putting it back on the government to take some action themselves?
0: Michelle Bullock is very careful with her wording, and she has been running a consistent line. I think if you read some of the more prominent mainstream media this morning, you would have got the impression she ramped up pressure on the government. She didn't. She repeated what she's been saying for a while. What I find disappointing about the RBA is that they have a whole pile of economists. They could be putting some of them to work to do some theoretical work on alternatives to just putting up interest rates as the only thing that they are allowed to do. But if the RBA, with its vast resources, can't do some theoretical work about alternatives, who the hell can? And in terms of productivity, the RBA's productivity has gone way down. They have employed a whole pile more people and they clearly aren't doing a better job.
1: No.
0: How do you measure what they do anyway?
1: Hmm.
0: So that idea of an alternative to the blunt instrument, which It has broader implications than just bashing people with a mortgage, but the people with the mortgage get the sharp end of the spear. Other things happen, but those people who, particularly those who've taken out a mortgage just in the last 5 or so years, they get an absolutely unequal part of the burden of trying to pull back demand.
1: They do.
0: Whereas, the other ideas are being floated when we're at this situation of raising rates. Other ideas do come to the surface and people wave flags.

0: say, what if, for example, you were to make workers contribute to their superannuation when we're trying to take money out of the economy? What if we repeat what we have done in the past, everyone's forgotten it, of actually bringing in a temporary tax surcharge to spread the burden more equally than just relying on those who are most exposed to interest rates?
1: Yeah.
0: It came up in the press conference yesterday. Governor Bullock was admitting that, yes, people who have money are making more money. But one of the curious ways they try to justify monetary policy is saying it's an incentive to save more rather than spend. Maybe.
1: Maybe.
0: The Pascoe household, we are fortunate, you know, we're old boomers and we've done okay. We really do have investments that yield more money, and they're yielding very nicely. Thank you very much, Governor. Too bad about the people at the sharp end.
1: Exactly. All right. The Greens have changed their leader after an 11-member Greens party room meeting today. Senator David Shoebridge is the new federal Greens leader. The leadership team was renewed entirely. There's a new deputy, Senator Steph Hodgkins-May, replacing Senator Maureen Faruqi. David Shoebridge was very excited about the whole thing. I suppose you'd expect him to. And he was even joyful about the changes.
2: We're here to beat down One Nation, and we're here to replace Labor and return hope and faith to politics. Can I also say, I am so grateful for the support of the Greens party room today. I said before, if you'd asked me earlier this week, would we expect to be here, I would have said no. Our party was rock solid behind Larissa. But I can't tell you how much of a joy it is going to be over the next 18 months. A lot of hard work, but what a joy it is going to be working with my colleague, Steph.
1: Well, there you go. He explained the mission he sees for himself and the Greens.
2: Politics is here to serve Australians. We want to deliver that hope. We will deliver that hope. This is the moment for the Greens to fill the vacuum that has been left by the Labor Party rushing to the right. We know that One Nation didn't create itself. It's the classic post turtle. Sits on a post. You know it didn't get there itself. You wonder what it's doing there. Labor has created the circumstances for One Nation, and Labor is not the answer. The Greens, the progressive alternative. We're here to beat down One Nation, and we're here to replace Labor and return hope and faith to politics.
1: What do you reckon? The post turtle, it's not new to me, but anyway, Michael, a good choice for the Greens. What do you make of the Greens anyway, and particularly Mr. Senator Shoebridge's performance since he became a senator in 2022?
0: Look, there are a number of things there, Phil. One is there have been two standout performers for the Greens in the Senate. One is Shoebridge, the other one is Barbara Pocock, but she's retiring. Senator Faruqi has demonstrated with her dummy spit that, no, she really wouldn't have been a good choice.
1: Yeah.
0: Is not leadership material the way she's behaved when she lost the vote. That happens in politics. And instead of sucking it up and working for the Greens, Shoebridge has been a good performer. He's been a very strong performer in the Senate estimates along the way. What happens next is interesting. You know, I have a tendency to play devil's advocate on any issue.
1: Yes.
0: There has been, all this criticism of the Greens. The Greens, they were on 12% at the last year, and they're still only on 12%. The major parties should be so lucky. The Greens have kept what they had. It's not enough. They haven't been able to capitalise on the collapse of in support for the Coalition and Labor. They haven't picked up the Labor votes that maybe you would think they should. Shoebridge, I think, is their best bet of actually getting some of those votes, of making a stand. And, frankly, our politics need it. Mm. When you have the two major parties diving the way they are, and the populism of One Nation with its lack of policy and quite frankly, danger.

0: potential outcomes, it would be good to have an alternative if you want to have a protest vote. We'll see what the electorate decides.
1: Speaking of what the electorate's deciding, I know there are polls out most days, but the latest Guardian Essential poll has the coalition's primary vote down 4 points since last month to 22%. They're now at its equal lowest ebb in the Essential poll. Labor's got 29, One Nation's primary vote up to 25. They're pretty damaging, though, for coalition figures, aren't they? Angus Taylor has not given them a bounce, has he?
0: He hasn't given them a bounce, and he's trying hard, and he's sounding more and more like One Nation as they try to get that bounce on various issues. I think we are at a fascinating... Yeah, the next election is going to be... It's 20 months away, and there are a number of things that could happen there. The Liberal Party, on the present polling numbers, could the Liberal Party turn into the DLP? And for most of our listeners who aren't old enough to know that reference... When the Labor Party split back in the 1950s, the DLP became this little rump that attracted enough votes to really keep the Liberal Party in power. It damaged Labor and helped keep the Liberals in power in a number of close elections. On the polling figures, the Liberal Party's on its way to end up like the DLP. And what does that mean for Australian politics? I think it's very unhealthy. Obviously, there's a fair percentage of the population who thinks otherwise and thinks that that's a wonderful thing.
1: Indeed. All right, Michael, always good to talk. Appreciate it. Thank you.
0: My pleasure.
1: Michael Pascoe, financial journalist, independent commentator, filing for Michael West Media and author of the memoir, The Summertime of Our Dreams, leading the Nightlife News Breakdown tonight.
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1: Yes, thanks for the texts too. The RBA is doing its job of controlling the behaviour of the wealthy by controlling behaviour of the rest of us. Retailers always want 10% increase in sales even when profits are good. I know, I work for one, says my texter. Steve from Frankston says, the hope in Green's post-materialist desires isn't something shared by the bulk of people in outer suburbia or country Australia trying to navigate traffic jams to pay off their house and bills last time I checked. Yeah, no, it's interesting. So the Greens, of course, they've kind of sat there as a... We could talk about this later in issues of the day. They've sort of sat there, haven't they, on 9 to 12% or so. Never have really moved outside that box particularly. I don't know what Mr. Senator Shoebridge thinks they can. Or what policies might be articulated to make them do that. 1-300-800-222. Paul from Marrickville says, the financial news is just as abstruse as your previous time and space philosophy news. sometimes, isn't it? Yeah. Yes, is Angus going to keep the bastards honest, says Soft Dog? Maybe. I'll talk to Ian Verin about the bond war against US President Donald Trump next up in our economics look. And also, if you exercise regularly at work, would your productivity be better? They're going to try and measure it. Here's Macy Gray.

0: Yes, Macy Gray, interesting artist who had a massive hit with that song, I Try. She's still working and recording. 1-300-800-222 is my number if you would like to get hold of us. My text says, Michael Pascoe claimed investments are up, but my superannuation dropped, presumably due to the Iraq war, and hasn't regained the amount it lost. No, well, I think you're not alone there in your super, because it happened to everyone, pretty much. The September losses in the market pretty much wiped out all the gains for the year. It's been pretty slim pickings. Anyway, there's 3 months left of the year. If you believe the AI boosters, it's all going to get better. But your super is not peculiar in that way, to my text. To put your names on the text and then we can have a chat with each other. A lot of labelling Australia's economic situation as the Trump recession, says my texter, maybe. Let's talk to Ian Verinder about it all.
1: Economics.
0: Joining us for a look at economics is the ABC's chief business correspondent, Ian Verinder. Ian, good evening to you. Welcome to Nightlife.
2: Evening, Phil. Good to be here.
0: What's the latest on the bond market and the concerns about what's going on? We'll get to interest rates here in Australia in a moment. We were just talking to Michael Pascoe about that a short while ago. But the bond market's been ominous for a while. A lot of people have been extremely worried about it. What's your take at the moment?
2: Look, for the past month or so, global bond markets have really been hammering the US dollar and US interest rates in particular. And it's really quite a turnaround from the situation of just a year ago. I mean, this is the second time bond markets have attacked the Trump administration. The first time was after the Liberation Day tariffs in April last year, and they essentially forced Trump to really kind of back down on the tariff announcement at that stage, and he had to then take it very, very carefully from then on. But in the past month or so, things have really gotten out of hand, and there's been a couple of catalysts for it. One is the passing of the US $40 trillion debt mark, which signaled to a lot of investors globally that the Trump administration's handling of the US economy was running anything short of what is normally required as or classed as responsible, and the level of debt that's blowing up within the US economy and being fueled, of course, by an inflation problem and the rise in fuel costs as

0: result of the Iran war. There's a lot of faith that's been lost in the US dollar. And there's quite a few factors that have gone into this, and there's essentially a loss of faith and a loss of trust in the US dollar, and it's and in the US to lead the global economy.
1: But the US is the world's global currency. Where does, in a world where you're cutting the hawsers, as it were, from stability, where does that leave things?
0: Well, it leaves everybody in quite a deal of conflict. Now, US the debt levels on US government bonds have risen enormously. Not sorry, the yield on US government bonds have risen enormously in the past few months. They were at around about 4.25%, and they've risen above 5% for 10-year government bonds, now to about 5.25% and even a little bit higher. And what that is suggesting is that investors now want a bigger return on their cash. So America is the world's biggest market for money, and it's got a huge debt problem, as we just said, $40 trillion that needs to be financed. Right. And investors are now saying, well, there's a higher risk now that America may not be able to repay that money. I mean, we are sure that they will repay it, but we want a premium for that. So they're essentially forcing the US government to pay a higher rate of interest on its debt. And, of course, when you've got a debt level of that level, that magnitude, where you force the interest rate up and it becomes an even bigger burden. And what has happened now, of course, is that the interest bill, the annual interest bill on US government debt, is now one of the biggest expenditures in the US budget. So it's becoming a snowballing effect, really. And, you know, of course, Donald Trump has been insisting that that the U.S. needs lower interest rates, and he's installed a new head of the U.S. Federal Reserve specifically to do that, Kevin Warsh. But at the most recent meeting, Kevin Warsh decided to jack up interest rates, which didn't please the president, and that trend is likely to continue. So, I mean, look, we all labor under the misapprehension that, central banks are the ones that formulate monetary policy. They're the ones that set interest rates, and we all follow what they say. And to a large extent, that is true. That's what normally happens. But central banks are really just a player in a market. They're big players, they're very powerful players, and generally the market follows what they do. But occasionally you get a situation like this. It's rare, but it does happen. We saw it in the UK a couple of years ago when Liz Truss, the UK Prime Minister, very short-lived Prime Minister, her treasurer, her Chancellor of the Exchequer, tried to introduce a budget that the markets hated, and that budget was essentially dismissed, and Liz Truss lost the prime ministership as a result of that. Philip Lowe in Australia a couple of years ago, during the pandemic, shortly after the pandemic, decided to try and keep interest rates at a very, very low level for 2 to 3 years, and was promising, well, doing as much as he could to ensure that this would happen. The bond markets beat him, and so the Reserve Bank of Australia had to give up that strategy. Now, the very same thing is happening in America right now, where the markets are essentially telling the US government that they are going to have to raise interest rates. Yeah. And the thing is, the US is the country that leads the world when it comes to monetary policy. And so if interest rates in the US rise, they rise around the world. And so it's one of the really interesting factors and worrying factors, I guess, for countries like Australia, where we're desperately trying to get interest rates down, we're trying to get inflation down, but this trend from America is likely to trickle through to Australia.
1: Yeah, so that's what, well, I suppose that was my next question. What's the influence? What's this? What are these events going to have on interest rates in our country?
0: Well, you know, Australian banks borrow quite a bit of money from the US. Our mortgages are set to a large extent by, what competitive price banks can raise cash at. Now, they raise cash, obviously, through deposits in Australia as well, but they also borrow offshore. And so if international borrowing costs rise, it does impact Australians as well. And so, this is what I was saying before, that, the amount that we pay for our interest, to borrow money, is set by a market. And, central banks have a big role to play in setting those interest rates, but it is a market, and the market often beats the central banks. So if this continues in the States, and it's been going on, it was happening again last night, where interest rates were rising in the States again. This has been just a trend now for a month, and it's really quite unprecedented for an attack from bond markets to take place over such an extended period and at such intensity. So there is a bit of a showdown happening. I mean, the market is operating orderly. What it's seeing is that America's debt is out of control and it needs to bring it back under control.
1: Yeah, all right. ominous times ahead, perhaps. Ian, the interest rate decisions interest rate decisions by the Reserve Bank over the last day or so have ignited the debate yet again about interest rate policy in this country and whether or not it actually works or not, and what the alternatives are. The Reserve Bank's not exactly covering itself with public approbation at the moment, is it?
0: Well, I mean, they've got very little choice. They've only got one tool to work with, and that is interest rates. So,
1: what did you make of Michelle Bullock's statement yesterday that she'd be okay to proceed with organising a recession if that was necessary?
0: Well, that's not the preferred option, clearly, and she said that that's not what they want to do. Yeah. But if they need to keep or bring interest rates down into a level in which they're comfortable, that they would have to do that. Now, at the moment, we've got very, very low growth, and it's going to be very difficult for them to bring interest rates down to the level that they want, and that's between 2 and 3%, without tipping us into recession. The one saving grace that we have at the moment is that unemployment is still relatively strong. The employment market is still very relatively strong. Our unemployment rate is below 5% and well below 5%. It used to be that 5% was considered to be the natural rate of unemployment. So we do have that on our side, and hopefully we don't lose too many more jobs. She did make the point as well, though, that over the course of the past year, about 1 million jobs have been created, and the unemployment rate has crept up. So often, having a higher unemployment rate doesn't necessarily mean that people do lose their jobs. It means that the amount of job creation doesn't take place as fast as possible. At the moment, we've got record levels of participation in the jobs market, and that is what is driving higher unemployment in this country rather than people losing their jobs. I mean, even the most recent figures, we saw the unemployment rate rise from 4.5 to 4.6%, but 40,000 jobs were created during that month. So you can actually have continued jobs growth and a higher unemployment rate. I mean, it gets down to the number of people within the country who are actually looking for work.
1: Mm. Always good to talk, Ian. Appreciate it. Thank you.
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1: Paul from Plainlands has just texted in saying best wishes to Alan Kohler on his next adventure too. No. Did you catch up with this news that Alan Kohler is going to hang up the mic at the end of the year? Not just yet, but he's done finance off the back of the national ABC 7 p.m. news bulletin for a long time. Hey, he's been one of our key guests here on the program from time to time in the first hour too. We've had Alan on talking economics and asking him questions and so on, and fielding your questions. It's been lots of fun. No, look, I think, well, he's he's had a tremendous innings, and in his 70s now, he just decided to hang up the mic, and good on him too. Well, I'll try and get him on before the end of the year just to reflect on some of that time. That would be fun. We'll do that. Make a note to self and and to Alan as well. But good luck to you, mate, and let's talk on the program. Here's the Doobies.

0: Yeah, Doobie Brothers and What a Fool Believes. Just catching up with the news. I don't know whether you've caught up with this about this stabbing on a commercial flight from Dubai to Tel Aviv. There'll be some more in the news about it, but it may have been a hijacking. We're just trying to figure it out. But the plane has landed, but not before one of the pilots tried to stab one of the others. Dear, oh dear, I know. Let's talk about health and whether exercise might make you more healthy at work.
1: Health.
0: What if your boss actually told you to stop working for 30 minutes and go and exercise? Well, that's exactly what's happening at Nepean Hospital, where around 100 healthcare workers are going to take part in a world-first trial, giving them a dedicated 30-minute exercise break during their working day. They can walk, use the stairs, or wait for this, put on a VR headset and play virtual tennis, boxing or bowling. Okay, the idea is to find out if 30 minutes of exercise during the workday can change more than just your fitness. That exercise, and well, also whether exercise breaks at work might mean better heart health and mental well-being, also improved productivity. Leading the 12-month trial is cardiologist Dr. Faraz Pathan. He's a senior research fellow and head of heart research at Nepean. Dr. Faraz, good evening to you. Welcome to Nightlife.
2: Good evening, Philip. I'm glad to be on.
0: This might sound like common sense. We know exercise is good for everything. It's good for physical and mental health. What's the thinking about doing it at work rather than before or after?
2: Well, you've hit the nail on the head. Exercise is the one silver bullet. It is good for everything. But the problem is 60% of us don't get enough exercise. What is that? The World Health Organization defines that

0: That's 150 minutes per week. I don't know about you, Philip, but there are weeks, multiple weeks, where I don't hit that benchmark because why? We get busy. Work is busy, but we're not just workers, right?
1: When
0: We
1: you
0: are
1: when you,
0: family members.
1: sure, exactly. But when you say 150 minutes a week, I mean you mean of dedicated exercise as opposed to I don't know, incidental walking.
0: Moderate to vigorous intensity physical exercise. That's when we get the biggest bang for our buck. That's not to minimize incidental activity. That's not to minimize walking, but that moderate intensity where your heart rate's up, you can't sustain a conversation. That level of activity, we're just not getting enough of it.
1: Yeah, see, I don't think most people are working. I've got 2.5 hours a week to dedicate to themselves.
0: Exactly. And Philip, what does this lead to? This leads to the epidemic of problems that can be traced back to not enough physical activity. We talk about people living with obesity, diabetes. Downstream, what I see as a cardiologist is heart disease. You know, every day, every week in the news, there are conversations about not enough hospital beds, and we need as a society to focus on prevention, but not, Philip, prevention with a little p, where we tell people, hey, go get more diet and exercise, but we don't actually give them the opportunity to. But prevention with a capital P, prevention that doesn't ask for forgiveness or permission, but gives people the opportunity to take on healthy lifestyle behaviors.
1: How much exercise can you realistically get from a 30-minute break?
0: That's a really good question because you have to take into account the time they're going to leave from work, exercise, and get back. I think you're probably only going to get fit in about 20 minutes of exercise.
1: Max, yeah.
0: But let's say that if you do that over a week, that's 20 minutes every day for 5 days.
1: Unless they did
0: That's,
1: chair yoga, Fat Faraz.
0: you know what? There is something to say for any type of movement, and the people we're going to be recruiting are people who self-identify to say, I'm not getting enough exercise, and doing something is better than nothing. What we're saying is, hey, we could do more. We can go up flights of stairs. I call this a stairway to a healthy heart, not, Philip, a stairway to heaven, right? We're going to get people who have never used, and we've done this before in our pilot study, gym equipment and build their muscle mass. And also, as you mentioned, exergaming, where people will put on a VR headset or even use the Nintendo Wii and actually just get moving to help them get their circulation growing, their endorphins up, their mood better, and hopefully at the end of the trial, perhaps be in better physical shape.
1: And this is the idea, because you've got a captive group here, I suppose, have you? That you'll be able to measure this quite accurately, will you, as to whether or not it made any difference at all?
0: Well, when you look at the literature on workplace health prevention programs, it's very varied. And what is lacking is good randomized controlled diet. And I'm sure you know you've talked about this on the Health on Nightlife segment. Our gold standard for evidence, which compels us to do things, is a randomized controlled trial. So we're going to have half our workers undertake the intervention for the whole year, and the other half will only start in the last 6 months. And we're going to look at their body composition, their exercise capacity, their physical health, mental health, and strength with the tools we have. Because, Philip, what we're suggesting is a radical, almost extraordinary level of change in workplace culture. And what I can tell you is that extraordinary change demands with it an extraordinary burden of proof to be met. And what we're hoping to do with this trial is to meet, exceed that burden of proof so we can change the conversation around work.
1: So tell me what you're hoping at the end of this, you'd be able to say, look, we've got a measurable impact on productivity or work performance.
0: Ah, so you've asked a really good question there. So, look, the productivity question, we're going to look at it from process evaluation. We're going to actually interview the managers who are overseeing these workers, the workers themselves. We're going to ask about absenteeism as well. However, in a study with just 100 or so participants, we're not going to be able to look at productivity. That's a much larger study from a macroeconomic lens, right? This one's going to tell us if we do this over the course of 6 months in a year, do people turn up? Do they actually attend these exercise sessions or leave and go eat fish and chips, for example? It's going to tell us if people are physically stronger and better. So it's going to answer, because we ran this in a pilot study and the results were remarkable, but the pilot study was the same group before and after, and that generates a hypothesis. It's interesting, but we have to prove it in this randomized
1: Don't
0: controlled
1: we
0: trial.
1: already know this? I mean, don't we already

0: this actually get that time back?
1: Oh, I love this question. Philip, I'm gonna, if you allow me, I'm gonna go a little bit tangential because this question presupposes a dichotomy that giving your staff time to exercise effectively means you are losing that staff member. And I'm gonna tell you a story about two woodsmen, ruggedly handsome, muscled like a way tree chopping gets you, who chop trees every day, both of them. The only distinguishing factor between the two of them is that one disappears for an hour and comes back. And at the end of every single day, every single week, the one that disappears for an hour chops more wood. So eventually the other bloke loses it and says, "You know, what's going on? You go away for an hour, yet you still always chop more wood than me. What do you actually do? What's your secret?" And you know what his response is, Phil? He says, "I go home and I sharpen my axe." And our brain, our body is an axe. And maintaining it, sharpening it, is perhaps what this half an hour exercise break may achieve is increased productivity. So if we look at it from a lens of just, hey, we're losing half an hour, the person you get back may be brighter, more switched on. And if you're in a corporate environment, that may be missing up, picking up that little line in the contract that's going to save you $100 million. If you're a nurse on the ward, that might be picking up an observation that is going to save your father's life. Right? So I do think that we need to pull back and say, hey, the results could be in a different direction where we actually get a healthier, happier, more engaged workforce, that we get less absenteeism, perhaps less what we call presenteeism, which is turning up and not being your best self. Because I don't know about you, but there are days I know I'm on, and there are days where I'm like, you know what? I just feel a bit more sluggish. And what if this level of exercise is our antidote? What if it is a solution to increase productivity? So they may not only get it back, they may get a lot more back than what we expected. But that's something we will look at through absenteeism and reports, but also through the managers' exit surveys.
0: How are you going to make sure that they actually go and exercise rather than just,
1: Ah.
0: go down to the TAB?
1: Go down to Tier B, get a smoke, or have fish and chips with extra gravy. Look, we can't police people. We can give them the time. We will be marking their attendance, and we will be analyzing them to the groups that they were randomized, right? And this is what a real-world trial looks like. A clinical trial is a test kitchen, Philip. And if what is served at the end of the day is unpalatable, we don't bring it to the real world, right? So that's why we're doing this in a small, controlled environment where we get to explore these. And if we find that the people given the intervention turn up and then stop turning up, which is often what's known as a gym membership effect, at the start of the year we join, that's an important bit of information because then the question is, how do we get people to keep turning up if they don't turn up at all? That's an important bit of question. Or if they go, hey, you know what? We really wanted to turn up, but we just couldn't get out there, or 30 minutes is too much. Can we do something in 20 minutes? And then we redesign the intervention. So that's exactly the point, is we will be recording this, we will be marking the attendance.
0: You're
1: We
0: gonna
1: will
0: you're gonna weigh people before and after?
1: absolutely. Not only are we going to weigh them, we're going to do something called a DEXA. That's going to give me your precise fat mass, your muscle mass, and your bone mass. This is important because what we found in our previous trial was that people lost, this is a pilot study, was smaller, it was 3 months. People lost 1 kilogram of weight, but what it turned out was they actually lost 2 kilograms of fat and put on 1 kilogram of muscle. So that only 1 kilogram of weight loss was misrepresenting the benefits that they actually gained.
0: Okay, well, be interested to see what the results of all this is for us. So we'll come back to you. Appreciate your time.
1: Absolutely. Philip, I just wanted to say we are next week, Monday, going to have Labor Day. That celebrates something radical, right? Where employers said that we can't give people 8-hour work days because it was going to affect productivity, it was going to lead to the wreckage of society. And guess what happened? It didn't do any of that. We are a more productive, better society for that day, which we celebrate every year. We're going to have unprecedented productivity gains from AI. Let's reinvest them back into the workers, the mums and dads that build our society, and give them something that improves their health and what I hope is improves their productivity. Thank you
0: Well,
1: so much for having me on.
0: hear hear to that. Thanks, Dr. Ferraz.
1: You take care.
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0: Yes, Dr. Ferraz Pathan, a senior research fellow and head of the heart research at Nepean Hospital. Yes, there's an extraordinary story out of the Middle East, by the way. A commercial flight from Dubai to Tel Aviv with 180 people on board has had

0: this whole mid-air crisis. Now, look, it's all landed safely and no one's dead. But one of the pilots has attempted to stab the other pilot. He's been subdued, and the pilot, who's the captain of the flight, apparently, who may have fought him off, has landed the aircraft safely. There's suggestions that one of the pilots intended to crash the plane. There's a growing assessment that the emergency had been intended as an act of terror. But it's a developing story, but we'll keep eyes on it. But quite disturbing story from the Middle East. 1-300-800-222 is the number, because we're about to play the Mighty Challenge in the next hour. If you'd like to have a crack, 25 questions in 5 categories. Answer question 25 and you will be a winner. Sorry, 1-300-800-222 is the number. I'll give you the categories straight after the latest news. Issues of the day in the last hour of the program. Plenty to talk about. Does anyone care about the election of the new Greens leader? I don't know. You can tell me whether you care or not. Or what do you think about the Greens anyway? And their failure to gain any further traction over the years than they already have. Or we could talk about that. Or other issues in your life as well. Looking forward to that. But the Mighty Challenge is next up. 25 questions, 5 categories. See if you can win. It may as well be you, straight after the news.
1: ABC News, I'm Thanmaya Navada. Israeli media is reporting that a flight between two pilots resulted in the diversion of a flight to Tel Aviv. Middle East correspondent Matthew Doran has more.
2: Certainly based on the reports that are coming out at the moment is that one of the pilots has attacked the other pilot and indeed stabbed him with some sort of implement. As a result of that, the plane has started to veer wildly off course. It has plummeted around 14,000 feet in the course of just 30 seconds or so. And it's during that time that clearly the passengers have become very aware that something is going wrong here, and some of those passengers have indeed stormed the cockpit and taken control, been able to subdue that pilot who had turned on his co-pilot and tried to stop this situation.
1: The plane landed safely in Saudi Arabia with no reports of fatalities. Housing has been identified as the biggest contributor to increased inflation in August, which has jumped to 4% from 3.5% in July. Underlying inflation, the Reserve Bank's preferred measure, remains steady at 3.6%. Automotive fuel prices rose almost 15% as the last of the federal government's fuel excise relief unwound. Federal opposition leader Angus Taylor says the government has failed to rein in spending.
3: Corporate welfare programs, big company grants that are not necessary at a time like this. A climate bureaucracy which has overseen no substantial reductions in emissions. A housing bureaucracy where the number of houses getting built has gone backwards. And we see non-Australians getting access to subsidies for home deposits.
1: Outgoing Greens deputy Maureen Faruqi has hit out at the way the party selected its new leader after she was unsuccessful in the leadership ballot. Isabella Tolhurst reports.
4: Senator David Shoebridge is the new Greens leader with Steph Hodgins-May as his deputy. They were elected in a party room meeting this morning after Larissa Waters stepped down from leadership earlier this week. Senator Shoebridge says they're ready to take up the fight.
5: We're here to beat down One Nation, and we're here to replace Labor and return hope and faith to politics.
4: Senator Maureen Faruqi, who was one of three contenders for the leadership, says she's frustrated the decision didn't go to a vote of party members. She says she feels she can now contribute outside the constraints of leadership.
1: The Iraqi Prime Minister has hailed the end of the US anti-jihadist mission as the start of a new chapter for the country. With more, here's the BBC's Hugo Bashaga.
6: In Baghdad, security forces held a parade to mark what the government has called the Day of Sovereignty. But there are also concerns. The withdrawal of American forces will test the security capabilities of a country trying to navigate its key relationships with the US and Iran. Some say the pullout may embolden Shia militias supported by Tehran. They have resisted the Prime Minister's plans to bring them under state control, and there are fears that this dispute could end up in another cycle of violence.
1: A former American Idol singer has been convicted of murder. Prosecutors say Caleb Flynn killed his wife earlier this year and made it look like a home invasion, alleging that he wanted out of his marriage. The 40-year-old claimed she was killed by a burglar, but a jury has found him guilty of murder after less than 3 hours of deliberating. Flynn appeared on American Idol in 2013, telling TV viewers about how his wife had encouraged him to chase his dreams. In sport, injured Penrith halfback Nathan Cleary has finished ahead of Cronulla's Braden Trindle and teammate Dylan Edwards to be awarded his maiden Dally M medal for the NRL's best player. Unable to attend the ceremony after breaking his leg in Sunday's preliminary final loss to Newcastle, Cleary accepted the award via video message. Speaking on Fox Sports, Cleary has given praise to his teammates.
7: I want to start off by thanking all of my teammates. None of this would be possible without them. They definitely make me 10,000 times player that I am. No individual award is ever achievable without the help of teammates, and I can't thank those guys enough.
1: Meanwhile, Brisbane fullback Tamika Upton has accepted the women's award for the third time in 4 seasons. And the men's winner of this year's Stall Gift has been banned from competition after recording a positive drug test for ADHD medication. Sports Integrity Australia has handed 21-year-old Olufemi Komolafi a 12-month ban following an investigation. Race organisers wouldn't confirm whether the medical student will have to return his $40,000 winner's cheque. ADHD medication is a banned substance for athletes without a formal medical diagnosis. And you're up to date with the latest on ABC News.
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0: Yes, well, hello, and how are you? Philip Clark with you on ABC Radio. This is Nightlife, and we're into the second, no, we're not, we're into the third hour of the program. Very good to be with you. I hope you're well. Thanks for joining us as well. It's, where are we, 6 minutes past midnight Eastern Time, 6 past 10 in Western Australia. It's 24 to midnight in South Australia and the Territory. It's 6 minutes past midnight in Port Moresby too. As we broadcast right through the Pacific with Radio Australia. 1-300-800-222, lines free, Mighty Challenge on its way. 25 questions, 5 categories, answer question 25 and you will be a winner. Issues of the day in the last hour of the program. I don't know whether anyone cares about the Greens' new leadership team. Maybe you do. You can raise some other issues too. One of my texters said that Greens had a chance to elect another woman but chose a white man. Well, I don't know whether there are any other men available. Where's the outrage with two women being overlooked as leader? Silence from Labor. Well, judging by the votes, the way the votes went out, I don't think Ms. Faruqi, I think you're referring to, Senator Faruqi, was all that popular inside the party. That's just the way it goes. If you lose the vote, you lose the vote. But anyway, we can talk about it in the last hour of the program if you like. 1-300-800-222 is my number. Grab a line. There are some lines free. Shall we get into it? Because if you're all set and ready, you know what? So am I.
1: The Mighty Challenge.
0: 25 questions, 5 categories. Our categories tonight are category number 1, sports and leisure. Category number 2, in the kitchen. Category number 3, happy and sad. Category number 4, pattern recognition. Category number 5, brassed off. All right, sports and leisure. In the kitchen, happy and sad. Pattern recognition. Brassed off. Who's going to kick us off tonight? Stuart from Victor Harbour is happy to do it. He's on deck. G'day.
2: How are you doing, mate?
0: Yeah, good, Stuart. You all right?
2: Oh, I'm fine. I'm sitting down. I've got a bit fairly severe arthritis. I'm just having a pretty bad day today. But I'll be okay soon. I know it comes good. Got to walk it out of the machine, Phil.
0: Did you say you've got to walk like a machine?
2: No, on the walking machine. I walk on it.
0: Oh, I see. You're on the walking machine.
2: Even if you're in pain, give it a go. It seems to help. I have to do about 10,000 steps a day.
0: Yeah. Well,
2: it isn't much. You go for a walk and you're still in the same place.
0: We're born to move, Stuart. And if we stop moving,
2: we're dead.
0: We're dead. Yeah, exactly.
2: So, anyway, look, Phil, just briefly, and I won't go on the soapbox, it's okay.
0: Milo from the Blue Mountains is offering you the soapbox, but I'm not, Stuart.
2: No, it's not a soapbox. I just get a bit browned off that you're supposed to feel guilty for being a white Anglo-Saxon male. I have had a gut full of it.
0: Hey, Stewie. Yep. No one's saying you have to feel guilty here. It's all right.
2: No. That's a general feeling. There's people around. Gender,
0: is that a
2: race.
0: General feeling? I don't know.
2: I think we're here and we live here. So we'll carry on anyway.
0: I expect you will carry on, Stuart.
2: Hello, Phil.
0: What do you want to do? Sports and leisure in the kitchen. Sports and leisure in the kitchen. Happy and sad. Brassed off. Pattern recognition.
2: I'll go happy and sad, but I actually want my tomorrow self to be. If I had tomorrow self, I could actually know the answers if I saw it yesterday.
0: That's true. Yes.
2: What
0: are you going to do?
2: I'll go happy and sad. Thanks, mate.
0: Happy and sad.
2: I'll give it a whirl. Thanks, Phil.
0: All right. In which David Bowie song would you hear the line, "I'm happy, hope you're happy too"?
2: I'm gone, mate.
0: You gone?
2: Yeah, see you later.
0: You had a reasonable go. See you, mate. Bye. Milo, is that enough? Surely. 1-300-800-222 is the number. Ray. oh, dear. Let's not get into the whole white male, black male thing. No, let's not do that. I think. Should we roll a line through that? Mario from Lanier. G'day, Mario.
3: Good morning.
0: Yes. Question number 1. We're in a category called happy and sad. We're always happy here on the
3: I'm a happy little Vegemite.
0: Well, same here. We're all happy Vegemites here on Nightlife, except when we're not, Mario, which can happen. Hey, in which David Bowie song would you hear the line, "I'm happy, hope you're happy too"?
3: Would it be that song, Ashes to Ashes?
0: You can't ask me a question.
3: Oh, sorry. Ashes to Ashes.
0: Correct. Yes, Ashes to Ashes.

0: Yes, what a song. Ashes to Ashes. It was indeed.
1: I wasn't sure of the title of the song.
0: Yeah, no, Ashes to Ashes. Yeah. Okay, question number two. Happy and sad. You can stay here or you can move anywhere you like. Sports and leisure.
1: I might go in the kitchen, please.
0: In the kitchen.
1: In the kitchen.
0: Question number two. According to his autobiography, which English chef once reduced Gordon Ramsay to a, quote, blubbering wreck?
1: Okay. I don't know, but I'm going to have a guess. Keith Floyd.
0: Not Keith Floyd. No. Okay, thanks, Mario. Bye-bye. See you later. No. One of my texters says, I'm not black or white. I'm a left-handed lesbian line dancer. Why not? There is room for everyone. Ray in the Bay, no, that's not correct. Rachel from Kilmore. Hi, Rachel.
2: Hi there.
0: Question number two. Where are you, Rachel? Are you in the rain somewhere?
2: Oh, no. I'm on a public phone box.
0: Oh, okay. Oh, very good. Very good.
2: Yeah.
0: Question number two. We're in Happy and Sad. No, we're not. We're in the kitchen. According to his autobiography, which English chef once reduced Gordon Ramsay to a blubbering wreck?
2: Is it somebody like Pierre White? Pierre or Pietro?
0: What's his name, Rach?
2: Pietro White.

0: I'm going to say no. Yet, as you know, we're sticklers for accuracy here. Trev from Surface Paradise. G'day, Trev.
1: Hello, Philip.
0: You're right, there, yes. Trev.
1: Yeah, I am.
0: According to his autobiography, which English chef once reduced Gordon Ramsay to a blubbering wreck?
1: I've been trying to think of the name I wanted, but I'm sure I'm wrong. So it's that really nice guy who sells fry pans. Can't remember his name.
0: Thank you.
1: He's English.
0: Thank you, Trev.
1: But Gordon Ramsay, anybody that reduces him to tears, I'll give them a medal.
0: Just give them a medal. Thank you. Thank you, Trev. That's not really going to help you. Anne from Caulfield, I'm seeing you. We'll come to you shortly. George from Melville in WA. G'day, George.
2: Hi, Phil.
0: In the kitchen. According to his autobiography, which English chef once reduced Gordon Ramsay to a blubbering wreck?
2: I was just thinking of somebody, the modern one, new one. I can't think of a Phil.
0: No, good. Okay, thanks, George. Thank you anyway. Lorenzo from Fulham Gardens. G'day, Lorenzo.
3: Hello there, Phil.
0: What do you reckon?
3: There's two groups of people in the media that I avoid. One is celebrity chefs. The other are parenting experts. I've got no idea. I reckon it's Nigella.
0: Lorenzo, I think actually those two groups of people that's not a bad. I think that's healthy, Lorenzo. Don't worry.
3: Thank you.
0: Good on you.
3: Thank you for your blessing, Phil. Oh,
0: see ya. Bye bye. No, it's not the Nigella. That may well be. What did he say? Parenting experts and celebrity chefs, wasn't it? Oh, dear.
4: Gosh.
0: I'm just trying to remember. It was late one night years ago. I was on my couch. I'd been out, Brian, and I was on the couch and just surfing through the TV channels, as you do, and I think it was Nigella Lawson came on. Oh, no, it was Jamie. You know what, what's his name, the cook?
4: Oliver,
0: that's it.
4: Yeah.
0: And I'm sure he had the fry pan out. I'm sure he opened three cans in a row and tipped them all into the fry. I'm thinking, you know what, that's what I've just done having come back from the pub.
4: Yeah, but some of them might have been cat feed, never know.
0: Steady. Now, Brian, question number two.
4: I never thought a food question could be so entertaining. Nigella makes a good bloke, doesn't she?
0: Stop it. What's her father's name? That's right. Her father's name was Nigel Lawson, and he was the Chancellor of the Exchequer. What sort of father calls his daughter Nigella? I mean, really?
4: Mum, you could call her Fred if she looked like that. I wouldn't care.
0: I know what you're saying, Brian. No,
4: well, a woman called Fred. There you go. Boy called too.
0: Well, Fred gets Frieda, as we know. Question number two. According to his autobiography, which English chef once produced Gordon Ramsay to a blubbering wreck?
4: Well, I'll say that the other person was nearly right with the Pierre Putt, whatever it was, but the only one I can think of was actually the bloke that sells frying pans, which is Jamie Oliver, which is probably wrong.
0: No. Mm. No, I don't want to put you off. I don't want to put you off here, Brian, but no, it's not Jamie Oliver.
4: No. He wouldn't make a very good woman, though, would he?
0: I mean, Brian, you'll be banned forever. Bye. See you. 1-300-800-222. Sophie's more sensible. Hello, Sophie.
5: Hi there, Phil. How are you?
0: Yeah, I'm good. According to his autobiography, which English chef once reduced Gordon Ramsay to a blubbering wreck?
5: Well, I've been thinking about this, and my initial thing was when you said chef, I thought Gordon Ramsay, but I think it's Marco Pierre White.
0: Correct. That's the one we wanted, yes. Rachel was, I don't know, sniffing around it, but didn't get there. Had a little bit of it. But no, Marco,
5: nearly.
0: Marco Pierre White. Okay. Question number three. We're in the kitchen. Mm-hmm. You can stay there, otherwise you can go anywhere else. Sports

0: Leisure, happy and sad, brassed off, pattern recognition.
1: Probably will remain in the kitchen. Like to get hot in the kitchen at times. Steamed up though.
0: Okay. In the kitchen it is. The name of which soup serving utensil comes from the Old English for load?
1: Ladle.
0: Correct. A ladle, yeah. A soup ladle. Andy from Andy in Melbourne says Nigella flowers are also known as love in a mist.
1: Yes, love in the mist. Yes, they are. They're beautiful. They look a little bit like a cornflower, but they're sort of, yeah, they've got the lovely blue petals and then they've got these green sort of tendrils coming out which looks like mist around them and they've got the Nigella seeds which are black.
0: Oh, is that where you get Nigella seeds from?
1: Yeah, Nigella.
0: Because you use the Nigella seeds in cooking.
1: Yes, yep.
0: What do you use them in? Curries and things, I think, isn't it? Or something else?
1: I don't know. I think they're on top of, like, Turkish bread. You know how you have black seeds on top? That would be Nigella seeds.
0: Oh, is that Nigella seeds? Okay.
1: Yep.
0: I think I've got a little jar of Nigella seeds at home. Because
1: mustard seeds in curry.
0: Yeah, maybe that was it.
1: Yeah.
0: Yes, there's a lot of love coming from Nigella. Mm. Oh, well, if you're genetically blessed like she is, Sophie, I guess that's what happens in life.
1: Yeah. Question. All the curves in the right places. Yeah.
0: Well, indeed she does. That's true. That's true.
1: Yeah.
0: Question number four in the kitchen is where we are. What do you want to do? Stay here or move?
1: Yep. Stay in the kitchen.
0: Who wrote How to Be a Domestic Goddess in 2000?
1: Was it Nigella?
0: Correct. Yes, it was.
1: Ironically.
0: I'm just asking them as they come.
1: Her ears will burn it. Hopefully her buns won't.
0: My texter says, maybe Nigel Lawson named his daughter after a beautiful flower.
1: Yeah, that's right.
0: Oh, well, maybe. But some part of me suspects that Nigel Lawson, I don't know. If you were a father called Nigel, would you name your daughter Nigella, Sophie, really?
1: Possibly not. I'd probably also change my name from Nigel to something else.
0: Yeah. Well, apologies to all Nigels, but...
1: Sorry. No offence.
0: Well, Sophie, you've caused offence. What do you mean? What do you mean no offence? How can you say no offence? You've just caused offence to all Nigels.
1: I mean, I know a Nigel. If he's listening, please... You know, just ignore I said that.
0: Every Nigel who's trying to make his way in the world, you know, he's sitting there on Hinge, flipping, getting rejections all over the joint. You know why? Mm-hmm. Because his name is Nigel. And he's thinking, well, haven't helped, Sophie.
1: Sorry.
0: question number five in the kitchen. Yeah?
1: Yeah, let's keep going in the kitchen.
0: In recipes, Sophie, a dash is usually equivalent to about an eighth of what?
1: Teaspoon?
0: Correct. Yes. A dash is an eighth of a teaspoon.
1: Mm-hmm.
0: My texter says he probably called her Nigella as a future tax planning dodge. Joy of Logan says, I know a woman called Kevina. Really? The female version of Kevin. Wow.
1: Oh, God. Wow.
0: See, that's a...
1: I don't know if that's going to catch on.
0: That could be a burden. That could be a burden in life as well, I imagine.
1: Could be Kevalina.
0: I suppose so.
1: Kevinalina. I don't know.
0: Don't know how you shorten that for a woman either. Kevy. Can't get Kevy out of it, no.
1: Take the Kevy to the levy.
0: Oh, dear. If you had a Chevy.
1: With a bevy.
0: With a bevy, that's true, yes.
1: Yeah.
0: Kevy to the Chevy. Kevy to the levy in a Chevy with a bevy. Oh, wow. Michael's joined in with the bagging of Nigels. If your name is Nigel, you have my sympathy, says Michael. here we go. Nigel is a white man name.
1: Oh, goodness. Well, it's
0: getting bad now.
1: Isn't it? Maybe it should be called Nigel. Nigel, I don't know.
0: Morgan says, what about Philippa, Phil? Oh, I could have gone that way with my daughters. I didn't do that. Philippa's okay. I think that's nice. We've got a couple of Philippas who call, actually.
1: Yeah, I've got a cousin whose baby's Philippa, short to Pip. So you can say you're giving me the pip. That's an easy
0: yeah,
1: one.
0: Yeah, that's true, yeah. Pip's okay as a kind of nickname yeah. for you know, for someone.
1: Yeah.
0: When I was a kid, some unfortunate relative tried that one on me, Sophie.
1: Oh, really? Oh, no.
0: Yeah, I pushed back hard and it didn't stick.
1: Oh, dear.
0: All right. Glenn from Penrith says it's not an eighth of a teaspoon when it's a dash of wine. No, well, that's true.
1: No, you need a gallon.
0: Catherine from Albury says Nigella seeds pair perfectly with avocado.
1: Ah, yes. Yep. Could see that.
0: Mm. Jordan from Atherton says, aren't all Nigel's accountants? Margaret from Richmond, oh, dear. Hey, Nigel's, this is a safe space for you, but you're going to have to cop a bit of this, I think. Margaret from Richmond says, the beautiful Sam Neill changed his name from Nigel.
1: Oh, that's right. Was his middle name Nigel or his original?
0: No, his original name was Nigel. Neill.
1: Well, he had good taste, didn't he?
0: Janice from Lock Sports says that. And Sam Neill was named Nigel, but he hated it. So he changed it at an early age.
1: Mm.
0: Nigel, here we go. So, well, this had to happen, Sophie. Nigel has texted in saying, as president of the Australian Nigel Advocacy League, I must protest at the derogatory nature of your recent discussions. I agree with you, Nigel. What can I do? There is prejudice everywhere, and we're trying to stamp it out, but it's like whack-a-mole here on nightlife.
1: You need a category on another night called Nigels.
0: Do we?
1: Yeah. I don't know how many questions you could have about Nigels, but maybe Nigel of the ANAD, Australian Nigel Association. What was it called?
0: Nigel is the president of the Australian Nigel Advocacy League.
1: Oh God, no, that's a shortage. ANAL. I'll let you do the spelling.
0: Well, hang on. Andrew from Hope Valley says that Nigella Lawson's sister is called Thomasina.
1: Oh.
0: Really? What's going on in that family? Are they not familiar with any girls' names at all?
1: Yeah, they've just got the L's on the end. Oh. Yeah, I don't know.
0: My texter says Sam Neill changed his name because there were already a few Nigels at school. Oh.
1: It's a common name.
0: Ah, dear. Okay, Vicky and Sorrento, yes, there are plenty of people piling in on Sam Neill. Claire says Michael can say that, but Phil, it is the most beautiful name I think there is. Phillips used to get Flip when I was a kid. Yes, I know. Someone tried that on me too, Claire. I pushed back hard. Didn't stick. Sophie, this is a quiz called the Mighty Challenge. Question number 6. Mm-hmm. We're in the kitchen. There's one left here.
1: Oh yeah, let's knock it off.
0: Wow. Confident, isn't she?
1: Yeah.
0: Yeah, you've had four now. 1, 2, 3, 4. Nice.
1: I know. I've never been on before to get. I think I've rung up a couple of times. I've got one or none, but I'm really hitting my stride in the kitchen. So I have to put a dampener on it now.
0: Oh yeah. Oh well. What do you like cooking, Sophie?
1: Cooking up a storm mainly.
0: Okay. Yeah. Yeah. Fair enough.
1: No.
0: Flash of pans. Yeah. All right. that's quite nice. The Nigel Advocacy League. Well, I only recently found out that the president of the International Palindrome Society drives a Toyota. Oh, nice. That's very good. After Soft Dog's work last night on the Some Enchanted Evening. We may be in for an evening. Sophie, question number 6. Last one in the kitchen. Which Australian TV cook was born on the 8th of September 8th of September 1978 in Malaysia? Australian TV cook.
1: Is it Po or Adam Liu? I'm trying to think. Adam... I'm tossing up between Po or Adam Liao. Oh, I'm trying to think who looks younger. Maybe Po. Po. Oh, I really can't decide. I reckon Adam might be the right age. Po isn't Oh, no, she could be. Is it Po Lang? Po Ling?
0: Is that your answer?
1: Yeah, Po Ling Yeo.
0: See you, Sophie.
1: Sadly. Oh, thank you, Phil.
0: Sadly, Sophie, the law of nightlife, the law of Anne is an almost unbreakable law, and it strikes again. 1-300-800-222. That was convenient. Anne, there you go. You see, the law of Anne is, you know, it's more often followed than not.
2: Yes, and I usually do it too. So,
0: well, that's why it's called the law of Anne.
2: Yeah. You know what? At least I'm famous for something.
0: Oh, no. Well, you're famous for lots of things, Anne. But, I mean, you know, you're also famous for the law of Anne, which is, as you know, a nightlife law which says when confronted with two possibilities, both of which seem pretty attractive, always choose the wrong one.
2: Well, I'm not commenting anymore.
0: I mean, I don't know whether you want to be the author of such a law, but there it is. Question.
2: No, I sort of don't, but now that I am, I accept it. That's okay.
0: Question number six. Which Australian TV cook was born on the 8th of September 1978 in Malaysia?
2: Well, I'll just say that I knew all the other cookery questions, and so I'm upset I missed them, but anyway. But Adam Liao.
0: Correct. Yes, it was. Sophie, you've done lots of the work here, but you may have known it anyway, but it was Adam Liao, yeah. All right, question number seven. No more cooking, no more in the kitchen. So, happy and sad, sports and leisure, pattern recognition, or brassed off?
2: You know what? I'm wondering about pattern recognition. I probably should take another one, but I'll try pattern recognition, please.
0: Okay.
2: I'm very sort of, this is what, okay, I'll try it, and then I'll just say goodnight.
0: Jackie from Helen says, I feel I couldn't agree with Lorenzo more. Be afraid of celebrity chefs and parenting advices. All right, pattern recognition.
2: Can I just add,
0: yes.
2: I've been racking my brain for the last couple of minutes. I don't think I know anyone named Nigel. You can hear it. You know about them from television or movies or things like that. But I don't know anyone personally called Nigel.
0: No. By the way, just back on the Lawson family, Anne, Elizabeth says, Phil, I've just taken a quick look at Wiki. You're not allowed to do that. Well, you can do that if you're not, as long as you're not answering questions. Elizabeth says, I've just taken a quick look. It says that apart from a sister, so there's Nigella, and then there's a sister called Thomasina, which led me to believe that hadn't the family thought of any girls' names at all. But there was another sister named, wait for it, Horatia, after the female version of Horatio Nelson. Mm. And also there's a brother with a normal name of Dominic. Shane wants to know, Anne, is this the very first time that Anne's law has worked in Anne's favour?
2: No.
0: No, okay. Madonna in Thornbury says, Phil, I'm a Madonna and there are around 75 of us around Australia at present.
2: Oh,
0: wow. There'd be more than that, wouldn't there? Madonnas?
2: Unless maybe if it's from an Italian family or something like that.
0: I would think there'd be more than 75 Madonnas in Australia, Madonna. I mean, Madonna's a classic, you know, an Italian girl's name, isn't it?
2: Yeah, I think so.
0: Oh, I think so. Well, I thought so, yeah.
2: Yeah.
0: All right. And question number seven, pattern recognition. Yes?
2: Yes.
0: Oh, no. Well, you can choose something else.
2: No, look, I'll say pattern recognition because, yeah, give it a go.
0: Pattern recognition. In Australia, Anne, the blue and white Sillitoe tartan is almost exclusively associated with which profession?
2: Blue and white tartan.
0: Is almost exclusively associated with which profession?
2: I'm not answering yet. I'm just sort of thinking aloud. The things with blue and white that I can think of are maybe police, but I don't. But that's not a tartan. I can't think of anything. it's not teaching. It's not. I really don't know. And it's not even having two things to choose from. I haven't got two things. I will say police, and I know it's wrong because it's not tartan, but I can't think of anything else that's blue and white.
0: What do you say?
2: Police.
0: Correct. Yes. Policing, you know, the blue and white, it's an actual technical term, silito-tartan is the tartan pattern which is associated with police. All righty. David says, Phil, in Australia, one of Australia's greatest composers is Nigel Westlake. Oh, that's true. Yes, he wrote the music for Antarctica and Babe, perhaps our most celebrated Nigel. From David in Sydney, also known as Dave, Davey and Davo.
2: I think one of the stars, you remember, I think it was Yes Minister and Yes Prime Minister. I think one of them was also Nigel, or I think so. And there was Nigel Hawthorne. I don't know if that's him or,
0: Nigel Westlake. Anyway. Okay. Errol from Brisbane says, how many Errols do you know, Phil? I'm one. Errol from Brisbane. Well, I only know one on the Mighty Challenge, and that's Errol from Tittywitty Beach.
2: Errol Flynn, the actor.
0: Yeah, but he never rings up. He doesn't ring up.
2: I don't even know if he's still around.
0: Of course he's not. No, he's dead as a doornail.
2: Well, that's why he's not ringing.
0: That's right. No, he doesn't ring up. Errol from Tittywitty Beach rings up from time to time. Question number eight. We're in pattern recognition.
2: Yeah, give it another try, please.
0: Which pattern with a canine name is known as pied de poule in French?
2: Well, would that be houndstooth?
0: Correct. Yes, houndstooth. Cherie says, lovely to hear, Anne, and she hasn't changed her signature and answer with goodbye attached. Adrian from Clifton Hill says, I saw Anne on Tipping Point recently. Great to have her back. Yeah, well, that's true.
2: You know, that
0: how'd you go on Tipping Point, by the way? Did you win anything?
2: No, I bombed out, but that was taped last October.
0: Wow. Last October?
2: Yeah, and it was on 1 or 2 weeks ago. But I did a stupid thing, and I knew the answer. I mean, the question was, he listed a few items.
0: Yeah.
2: And from the seven deadly sins, and he listed six, and I had to say the other one. And I'm thinking, my son-in-law really likes slots, and he's bought toy slots for the little one and pictures of slots, everything. So I could not unthink sloth at all. So I answered wrongly. Anyway, I didn't do well, but my daughter was on, and she did well.
0: Oh, okay.
2: So I'm happy with that.
0: Oh, good on you. Good on you. You going to have another crack at some point? Or maybe you can't. I suppose you haven't been.
2: I'd love to, but I think they said no way.
0: No
2: but
0: way.
2: Once you're on, I mean, there's a waiting list of, I think, a few years even to get onto the show, the filming, once you've done your audition.
0: Oh.
2: So, and they said a lot of people. But you know what? I tell everyone, give it a try, always apply, give it a go. It's fun. And
0: have you had a crack at hard quiz, Anne?
2: No, I don't. I don't think that's got a nice feel about it.
0: Oh, okay.
2: I think he's just nasty, and but it's not funny nasty. It's sort of nasty.
0: Oh, well.
2: And I don't like that.
0: That's the shtick of the show, isn't it?
2: It is, and he's very talented.
0: Yeah.
2: But no.
0: All right. Bobsled says it's not the Errols you need to watch out for, it's the Ferrells. Very good, Bobsled, indeed. All right. Now, Anne, question number nine.
2: We'll stick with the same topic.
0: How many is that? That's three in a row for you now.
2: Okay.
0: One, two, three. Okay, pattern recognition. What is the main colour in the Royal Stuart tartan of the King?
2: I'm wondering, and here I'm going to probably bomb out, and it's definitely going to be an Anne moment because I'm thinking red, blue or purple. I'm thinking purple, and this is probably a good night.

0: It is a good night, Anne.
1: But okay, thanks
0: anyway.
1: See you later. Thank
0: see you.
1: Bye.
0: Bye. Ah, yes, 1-300-800-222 is the number. Roz from Strathalbyn on the Fleurieu Peninsula. Hello, Roz.
2: Good evening. Before we do this, I've got a little bit of a bone to pick.
0: A bone to pick, Roz?
2: Okay. Okay, Nigella.
0: Yes.
2: Love in the Mist.
0: Are we talking seeds, flowers, or the cook?
2: Yeah. It's called, okay, Love in the Mist.
0: It
2: it's
0: is.
2: A beautiful blue flower. I don't understand why no one's called in, right? Now, it's a beautiful, I grow them. Oh, they're gorgeous. And they've got those little black nodules.
0: Yeah, no, but we've already mentioned all this, Ros.
2: Yeah. But you seem to be thinking that calling a child Nigella is...
0: No, because that's only because the father was called Nigel.
2: So, my father was called, I won't tell you, but anyway, honestly, no. You talk about weird names. Okay, let's go. I would prefer to call my daughter Nigella than Beyonce. Anyway, I'll just shut the
0: Roz, you're going to be on a hiding to nothing going down that road, Roz. Question number 9, pattern recognition. What is the main colour in the Royal Stuart tartan of the King?
2: Well, actually, I'll be red.
0: Correct. It is.
2: Stuart by birth.
0: Red is the main colour in the Royal Stuart tartan.
2: Oh,
0: all right,
2: yes.
0: Question number 10. We're in pattern recognition. Otherwise, you can move to sports and leisure, happy and sad. Brassed off. Up to you.
2: Look, I'll just take a little chance. Let's go brassed off.
0: Brassed off. Okay. Question number 10. Meaning to engage with basic facts. Which phrase first appeared in print in a January 1863 issue of a Texas newspaper?
2: Could you repeat that? Because
0: we're in a category called, now, Ros, listen up. We're in a category called brassed off. The question is, meaning to engage with basic facts. Which phrase first appeared in print in a January 1863 issue of a Texas newspaper?
2: You got me by the short. Honestly, I can't even give people a weird answer to that one, right?
0: See you, Ros. Bye.
2: Anyway,
0: see ya.
2: Good luck.
0: Bye. Thank you. Yes, Jenny from Narre Warren. Hello, Jenny.
3: Oh, hi, Phil.
0: Here we go. Question number 10. Brassed off. Meaning to engage with basic facts. Which phrase first appeared in print in a January 1863 issue of a Texas newspaper?
3: Yeah. I'm struggling to even get a feeling of... about facts, you know, dealing in facts, a cold, hard fact. And I'm trying to relate it to brass. And the only thing I can think of is freezing the balls off a brass monkey. That's all I can think of.
0: Well, that's a cracking expression, Jenny. That's right.
3: It is, but it's
0: I've been in some places like that where... When the brass monkey's gone ballless, that's true. But sadly not the case, Jen, but thanks anyway. See ya.
3: Oh, well, thanks, Phil.
0: Bye. Yes, the old brass monkey, hey? 1-300-800-222 is my number. Now there's some people been waiting on here. Nick from Budgie Boy, I've got you there. Joe in Brookvale. Hello, Joe.
4: Oh, hi, Phil. How are you?
0: Good. Yes. No, question number 10. We're in brassed off, meaning to... go on.
4: I just want to say thank you too, and a quick hi to my Giacomo. You and Suzanne helped us, entertained us as we went through Italy for the last 4 weeks.
0: Oh, great. Hey.
4: Love listening to you at 4 p.m. We'd have a little wine and a little bit of a competition every hour.
0: Oh, nice.
4: And, we had a great time. So thanks for that.
0: Oh, good on you.
4: Enjoyed it.
0: Good
4: so I just
0: you.
4: Thought I'd call in. But
0: fantastic.
4: Brassed off has got me brassed off. I'm not quite sure of the answer on this one.
0: No
4: basic facts. Brassed.
0: Meaning to engage with basic facts. Facts. Which phrase first appeared in print in a January 1863 issue of a Texas newspaper? We're in a category.

0: called Brassed Off.
1: No, it got me stumped, unfortunately.
0: No good. But, thanks, Joe. Yeah,
1: nice chatting.
0: Oh, well, thanks for ringing. That's nice. Where are we? Nick from Budgie Boy. G'day, Nick.
2: Phil.
0: Question 10, Nick. Brassed Off.
2: Yes. I think that we get down to brass tacks, don't we?
0: Yes, very good. Excellent work. Meaning to engage with basic facts. Get down to brass tacks. Correct. Question number 11. We're in Brassed Off, but you can move. Pattern recognition, sport and leisure, happy and sad.
2: Let's just stick with the brass.
0: Which famous trumpeter was born on the 4th of August 1901 in New Orleans?
2: Louis Armstrong.
0: The great Louis Armstrong. Of course.
3: Hello, darling. This is Louis, darling. It's so nice.

0: Yeah, what a musician, hey. Nick, question number 12. Were you in Brastoff?
1: Yes, let's go.
0: Are you a brass player by any chance, Nick?
1: No.
0: I see.
1: No.
0: Okay.
1: No.
0: What you want to say is I'm many things, Phil, but not a brass player.
1: I am many things. I'm not a brass player.
0: There you go. Question number 12. Nick will not be defined by the things he is not. How many notes are there on the bugle scale, Nick?
1: I don't know. How many positions can you get your mouth into? There's no way to operate it other than that. I don't know. There must be one.
0: No, otherwise you couldn't play the last post.
1: Well, I don't know. There's no bloody thing. There's no bits that move. There's nothing. It's open to personal interpretation. If you want to play it flat, you play it flat.
0: See you, Nick. Bye. Maru. Bye-bye. I know he's a frustrated brass player. You can see. There's no bloody things to move. Oh, dear. Graham from Lowood. G'day, Graham.
2: Yeah, good evening.
0: Oh, hello. Question 12, we're in Brastoff. How many notes are there on the bugle scale?
2: No, 10?
0: No, there are not 10. Thank you, Graham. No, there are not 10. Lek in Borough, how many notes are there on the bugle scale, Lek?
3: I have a fun Nigel fact first, though, please.
0: Mm-hmm.
3: Neil from the Young Ones, his name was Nigel Planer. Was it the other way around? No, yeah, his name was Nigel Planer. No. Yeah, that's right.
0: Moving on.
3: Yeah, no, I've gone back. I've been listening to like 5,000 conversations about Neil. The other one is about how many Lex could call in. I think I'm the only one in Australia. I'm sure there are others.
0: We've had no other Lex, no.
3: I know. It's such a common nickname in Thailand, and I wish that other Lex would call in.
0: Are there on the bugle scale, Lex?
3: 12.
0: No. Sorry. See you, Lek. Bye-bye. No, there are not 12. There are not. Dave from Sonano. G'day, Dave.
4: G'day, Phil. How are you, mate?
0: Pretty good. Question 12.
4: That's good.
0: Brassed off. How many notes are there on the bugle scale? There's got to be some.
4: Yeah,
0: Nick from Budgie Boy is very, very frustrated by this. He says, you know, there's no bloody things to move.
4: Well, I used to play the euphonium many years ago, and I'm just thinking the scale on that, and there was at least three notes you could get with it.

0: without using the valves. So I'm going to say the Bugle's got, it's got more than that though, because you get the high one. I'll say five.
1: Correct. Very good.
0: Oh.
1: Yeah, see, that's the, I mean, that's why the Bugle's hard to play, I suppose, isn't it? Because you've got to make the notes. You're a brass player. Tell me, so you make the notes by changing the way your lips are on the mouthpiece.
0: Yes, correct. Yeah.
1: What's it called? The embouchure or something?
0: Look, mate, I played the euphonium when I was at high school. Oh, okay. I finished high school in 1991.
1: And at the passing out, they said, and please never play the euphonium ever again.
0: It goes a little like that. Yes.
1: Question 13. We're in brassed off.
0: Let's stick there, Phil.
1: Okay. Brass is an alloy of which two metals?
0: Copper and zinc.
1: Yes, it is.
0: Hmm.
1: Metallurgy is more your thing by the sound of it.
0: certainly better than my euphonium playing.
1: Question number 14. In Peter and the Wolf. Oh, sorry, do you want to stay with Brastoff?
0: Yeah, why not?
1: In Peter and the Wolf, which brass instrument represents the wolf?
0: Oh, I don't know. I'm going to have a guess at the trombone.
1: Not the trombone.
0: Thank you
1: much. Thanks, Dave. See ya. Bye-bye. Not the trombone. Lucy from the Sunshine Coast. Hello, Lucy.
2: Hello.
1: Question 14 we're up to. Brassed off. In Peter and the Wolf, which brass instrument represents the wolf?
2: This is really tricky. The tuba?
1: Not the tuba. Sorry, Lucy. No, not the tuba. Steve in Northam. G'day, Steve.
3: Oh, mate, hi, Phil. How are you? This is such a funny show.
1: What do you reckon, Steve?
3: Mate, I don't know any brass bloody instruments, of course. I'm unbelievable. I'm sitting there thinking, of course I know some brass instruments, but, you know, I don't. What about, I'd say that the only ones I can think of is the cymbal or the triangle. Symbol, triangle. Well, I guess symbol.
1: No, not the symbol, okay. Not the symbol, Steve. Thank you. My texter says you don't often get people named Ladle calling in either. No, that's true. That is true. Joanne from Bendigo has the correct answer. Yes, and another Nigel Mansell, the racing car driver. That's true, yes. Oh, there are plenty of Nigels. There are plenty of Nigels. The Nigel Advocacy League president, whose name is Nigel, is one of them. Ian from Dover in Tassie. Hello, Ian.
4: Good morning.
1: Morning. Question 14. In Peter and the Wolf, which brass instrument represents the wolf?
4: This is going to be one of my very short stays.
1: Oh, yeah.
4: Saxophone.
1: No, not the saxo saxophone. Sorry. See you, Ian. Bye-bye.
4: Thank you, Phil.
1: Bye. No. Has anybody got the answer here on the text line? How about Mr. Koo says, how about I haven't got a brass razoo? That's true. Bill from Ballarat says, by the way, St. Arnold is pronounced St. Arnold, not Sonano. Oh, isn't it? I think I've always said Sonano. Is that not correct? Okay. Happy to be corrected. Ed from Perth has got the right answer here. Very good. Question number 14. Who have we got here? Janice in Dyna Beach in Darwin. G'day, Janice.
5: G'day, or g'day, more accurately.
1: G'day.
5: Yes.
1: The top end, you say g'day. Of course you do. Hey, question 14. In Peter and the Wolf, which brass instrument represents the wolf, Janice?
5: It is the French horn.
1: It is. It's the French horn.

0: No, no, there's more. There's two left in pattern recognition.
1: Oh, okay.
0: Okay.
1: Okay.
0: Which pattern with a fishy name is the most popular arrangement for parquet flooring?
1: Herringbone?
0: Correct. Very good. Herringbone, yes. Parquet flooring. Darling, do they do parquet flooring anymore? It's
1: artificial. Lay it down.
0: Oh, yeah. Well,
1: lay it down and glue it.
0: Yeah, well, because it uses too much timber, doesn't it? Yeah.
1: Oh, just painstaking.
0: It's beautiful. It actually is beautiful. You know, so old parquet floor is just lovely. Yeah.
1: I have a funny story. When my mother and father moved out to California from New York, and my dad is a very handy man. I mean, he built a lot of our furniture, and never.
0: That's a good dad to have. Did he build you a doll's house, Janice?
1: They were laying down a floor. It might have been a parquet floor, and he and my mother started in opposite corners. And when they met in the middle, it turns out my mother had been doing it wrong. So they were in the wrong pattern. They had to be all taken up and redone again.
0: Oh, no. Oh, no. She's put one in the wrong way around. Oh, no.
1: Probably she's making a point. Don't ask me to help you.
0: Oh, well. Oh, I see. That kind of passive-aggressive resistance, Janice. Yes.
1: I don't know. My mother, I don't know. That's not the kind of person she was. She was more, she was a very intelligent woman, a top life master at bridge. She'd do a cryptic crossword every day.
0: Oh, wow.
1: But she wasn't very mechanically oriented.
0: Okay. Well, how come she got with your dad?
1: Meeting of the minds, the intellect. They loved Gilbert and Sullivan, and they loved classical music, and they loved Shakespeare, and they loved literature, all those things.
0: It's funny how people get together, isn't it? I know there's opposites too. Wow. Well, that's great. Now, did you inherit any of this, Janice? Can you put down a herringbone parquet floor or solve a cryptic crossword?
1: Oh, I'm doing the cryptics. I feel myself lucky if I can get half the clues right from the daily one. That's not too bad.
0: Yeah.
1: Not mechanical. I really feel, very satisfied when I can change a light bulb or some small thing breaks and I figure out a fix and a way around. I think, gee, well, that was clever.
0: Yeah.
1: So I do like trying to solve problems, and I'm usually successful.
0: Okay. I think half the cryptic crosswords, that's a reasonable achievement, I reckon. Particularly David Astle's.
1: I'm trying to keep my brain from going off Dr. Norm Swan's brain cliff.
0: Oh yeah, no. That was, well, I did hosted a book launch of that book a couple of weeks ago, Janice.
1: I had it on Audible, but there was so much useful information that I bought a hard copy book so I could highlight it and take photocopies of lists of things and make it easier to integrate into my life. Not just I'm better seeing things and making lists. I have the hard copy book, and I bought three other cheap copies at a variety store to give as gifts to my friends.
0: Good on you.
1: The books that, I mean, I'm 69, and there's things, a lot of things that fortunately I already have in my favor. Like, I'm very positive, I'm resilient, I've got lots of friends. But there are things that I should have been doing since I'm 20 or 30. So I bought copies to give my kids who are 30-ish and my friends who are 40-ish to say, start this now.
0: Okay. Well, you don't sound like you're anywhere near the cliff, I must say, Janice. I'll tell you what, if you think you are, take up the French horn, and then you'll go over the cliff quite quickly. Hey, question number 16. We're in pattern recognition. Yep. There's one left there, if you like.
1: Okay, sure.
0: All right, question number 16. What mathematical name is given to an infinitely complex pattern that looks the same at different scales?
1: Can you say that again slowly? Boy, that's a big thing to wrap one's mind around.
0: I know.
1: Can you say that again slowly, and I will try to follow it better.
0: What mathematical name is given to an infinitely complex pattern that looks the same at different scales?
1: Nope. Having a clue.
0: Not working? Thank you, nope. Janice. See
1: Cheers.
0: Ya.
1: Have a good evening.
0: Bye. Jack says, I've got parquet flooring in my new old house. It's very hard to live with. I haven't decided if it's staying or going. Oh, Jack, I love a parquet floor. Beautiful, especially the old ones. They're lovely. I know what you mean, Jack. Sometimes they can get a bit rickety. That's true. Oh, I think they're great. Passage of time, all that. Sam from Harvey,

0: G'day, Sam.
1: Good morning, Philip. How are you?
0: Pretty good. What mathematical name is given to an infinitely complex pattern that looks the same at different scales?
1: No, I'm sorry, Philip. I wouldn't have a clue.
0: No good. Thanks, Sam. See you later. Richard in Tuggeranong says, Phil, sadly, parquetry is a dying art form. Takes great skill, and when done well, it's absolutely stunning. I agree with that. Last year, I got rid of most of my carpet and then spent a month working on the most beautiful floor installed in the 1940s. A very rewarding project. Yeah, I assume it uses too much valuable timber these days, although you can probably use artificial products, couldn't you? It's a lovely, lovely look, parquet flooring. We've got 10 left. We've been having a chat, but having some fun. We've got 10 left, and we'll take an answer to this question, of which we have some correct ones on the text line. We'll take some answers on this and more after the news.
2: ABC News, I'm Thanmaya Navada. The Israeli Prime Minister says a pilot who apparently attempted to crash a plane flying from Dubai to Tel Aviv was stopped by passengers and staff aboard the aircraft. Describing the event as a highly severe security incident, Benjamin Netanyahu says Saudi authorities will interrogate the co-pilot of Fly Dubai flight FZ-1073. He also says the alleged assailant, who an Israeli official has identified as an Omani national, was arrested after the plane landed. Mr. Netanyahu says all aboard are now safe and will order a ratcheting up of security measures.
3: The plane landed safely at Tabuk Airport in Saudi Arabia. All passengers are out of danger. The stabbing pilot has been arrested and is currently being questioned by the Saudi authorities.
2: Australian house prices have fallen for a sixth straight month in September, with experts saying the property market could experience falls of up to 15% in the coming months off the back of higher interest rates and cuts to housing tax breaks. Cotality's home value index fell 1.1% in September, taking cumulative declines to 5.2% below March's peak. Brisbane saw the sharpest monthly drop among capitals at 1.5%, while Sydney saw a 1.4% fall and Melbourne a 0.7%. Meanwhile, a group aimed at helping with mortgage stress says it's experiencing overwhelming demand. Mortgage borrowers are facing higher repayments after the Reserve Bank hiked the cash rate to 4.6%, the highest level in 15 years. Nadia Harrison is the CEO of Mortgage Stress Victoria and says she's seeing an increasing number of clients with stable jobs who still can't make ends meet.
4: So this is the greatest demand we've ever seen. We've seen a doubling of people reaching out for assistance between January and August this financial year. Those financial circumstances, the economic considerations that are piling up for people, have meant that people have reached breaking point.
2: And if you need support, you can call the National Debt Helpline on 1800 007 007. Federal MP Luke Gosling's legal team is calling for assault charges against him to be dropped, stating the case has all the hallmarks of confusion or collusion. Jack Hislop reports.
5: Mr. Gosling is charged with two counts of assaulting NT Administrator David Connolly at the NT Thai Grand Festival in July, which the MP denies. His matter was mentioned in Darwin local court this afternoon, with Mr. Gosling's defence lawyer, Marty Ost SC, saying he will write to the prosecution to say there is insufficient evidence to support the charges. Mr. Oss told the court there is no single eyewitness to any event, nor a witness that gives opportunity for an event to occur, apart from Mr. Connolly's wife. Mr. Gosling's matter, including a breach of bail charge, will return to court on the 25th of November.
2: Jurors have been shown images of a van which was allegedly used by Beau Lamar Condon to transport the bodies of Sydney couple Jesse Baird and Luke Davies. Ethan Ricks is following the murder trial.
6: The Crown alleges then police officer Beau Lamar Condon shot Jesse Baird and Luke Davies with a service pistol inside Mr. Baird's Paddington home in 2024. The trial heard he then placed the couple's bodies in surfboard bags and transported them in a white hire van to bushland near Goulburn. Jurors were shown images of bloodstains inside the van, which a forensics officer told the trial were confirmed to have the DNA of Mr. Baird and Mr. Davies. Mr. Lamar Condon has pleaded not guilty to two counts of murder and will argue self-defence. His lawyers told the court he dumped the bodies in a panic.
2: France's interior minister says 440 people, mostly students, have been arrested during protests at high schools across the country.

0: country. Officials also say at least 10 teachers, several students, and nearly 50 law enforcement officials were injured. The demonstrations were triggered by concerns over class sizes, heavy workloads, and teacher shortages. And in sport, Brisbane Broncos fullback Tamika Upton has been awarded her third Dally M medal, the first NRLW player to do so. The count was tight, with Upton's 31 points only seeing her finish two clear of West Tigers 5-8 and 2022 Dally M winner Racine McGregor. Upton is preparing to play for her sixth premiership when the Broncos face the Roosters for a second straight year on Sunday. She says the league's only been getting more and more competitive.
1: The talent across the whole of the NRLW, it's getting bigger, it's getting better and faster. So I think you have to up your game every year.
0: Meanwhile, the men's award went to injured Penrith Panthers halfback Nathan Cleary. You're up to date with the latest on ABC News. For more at any time, head to ABC Listen.
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0: Yes, well, hello and how are you? 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This is Nightlife right around the country on the ABC Local Radio Network. 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It's 11:06 in Western Australia, 12:40 in South Australia and the Northern Territory. Excellent to be with you. Thanks for joining us as well. We've got a couple of things to tidy up. And then issues of the day. Well, you can tell me what's the things that are on your mind. What's going on? The Greens have elected a new leader. Does anyone care? Or maybe you do. I don't know. You can talk to me about that or something else that you would like to talk about. It could be interest rates. That's been a big issue this week, hasn't it? 1-300-800-222 is the number, because we have a few matters to attend to and fix up in.
1: The Mighty Challenge.
0: 10 questions left. We were in pattern recognition. Pandora from Sapphire Beach. Hi, Pandora.
2: Hi, how are you going?
0: Not bad. We're up to question
2: 16. I've got a bone to pick first.
0: Oh, bone. Yes, okay. Pickable bone.
2: Okay. How many Pandoras do you speak to?
0: You're the only Pandora that I speak to.
2: Okay. And how many of...
0: You're the only Pandora that I know, actually.
2: Well, thank you very much. And how many of the listeners of the Nightlife crew saw me on the chase?
0: Oh, really? Okay.
2: Yes.
0: When were
2: Nobody
0: you on the...
2: up about that. I thought I was part of the family here, and
0: well, I'm very,
2: now I'm feeling very upset.
0: Yeah, but that's because no one knows what you look like, Pandora. They might have thought... Oh, you mean that when... Because you appeared as Pandora, did you? Okay.
2: Yes, I appeared... Well, yes, I did appear as myself,
0: Well, I don't know. You might have been on the down low, Pandora. You never know. I mean,
2: never on the down low, Sweet.
0: You know, you might have been going incognito.
2: Not possible with my personality.
0: Okay. How did you go?
2: Well, I made it through final chase, and we got beaten by the chaser.
0: Oh, okay.
2: But I got 28,000 in the cash builder.
0: Oh, nice.
2: Or something good like that. I think it was good. A good cash builder. And
0: is that what you managed to walk away? Oh, no, unfortunately.
2: I walked away with nothing. The shark got us.
0: Oh, no.
2: And he wasn't very nice at all. I actually went to shake his hand after it.
0: Yeah.
2: And he sort of went, my God. And it's like sort of go, you know, as he would if you were. Had a game with somebody.
0: Yeah,
2: good game. And he almost like refused. He was shocked and almost didn't want to touch me. I'd had a shower.
0: I'm not going to go any further down that road, Pandora.
2: You know, it was like, oh my God.
0: Oh no, so you walked away with, after all that, walked away
2: I
0: with
2: got
0: that.
2: I got a water bottle.
0: Yeah, I was going to say, you got a cap or something, did you? That's right. See, we wouldn't offer anything as cheap as that, Pandora, here on the Mighty Challenge.
2: And
0: you know?
2: I actually had to, pay for my own accommodation and stuff to get down, trip to get down there.
0: Did you really?
2: Yeah.
0: Oh, don't they put you up or anything?
2: No, they don't do it. A Tipping Point does, so, you know. And I think the ABC does too.
0: Oh, do we? I'm surprised by that.
2: Well, I think if you go on Hard Quiz, if you can cope with Tom, but he's a pussycat if you get him right, I reckon. He'll fold.
0: You'd do all right on Hard Quiz, wouldn't you?
2: I reckon. I could do slang quite well, obviously.
0: You can have a crack. The trouble is to get a special subject, which, you see, the problem in a Hard Quiz is that you have a special subject, and I think it happened when I was watching tonight's episode, is that you have a special subject which you're very proud of and you have a bit of a josh with, you know, with Tom about the whole thing before it begins. And then as soon as your questions start, some other smarty pants on the panel knocks off all your questions and you sit there looking like a dummy as though you don't know anything about it's not a good moment for them, you know.
2: Well, let's talk about my special subject being the gravity on Jupiter's moon 3 or something.
0: Yeah, you don't want to go there because they'll never pick you. See that?
2: Anything to do with Pandora. I think my special subject could be Pandora.
0: Your special subject could be, that's right, Greek myths. Yeah,
2: Pandora, there's the Saturn moon Pandora that Avatar is based on.
0: Yeah, that's true.
2: There's Pandora and the Flying Dutchman. There's Pandora in the Secret Diary of Adrian Mole, aged whatever.
0: 5 1/2.
2: 13 3/4. Yeah. 13 3/4. Well, there's obviously the Greek myth of Pandora.
0: The wonderful Greek myth. Amazing story. Well, anyway.
2: Have we picked my specialty?
0: Pat, no, we haven't picked it because you need to go. I think you go with. No, they mightn't pick you if they say my specialty is my name. They're not going to go with that, are they? Greek myths is a good one, except that you have to then bone up a lot, Pandora, because there's a lot of potential.
2: I'd have to be listening to Stephen Fry forever.
0: You'd have to read all of Stephen Fry backwards, yeah.
2: I know.
0: Question 16. We're in pattern recognition.
2: Okay.
0: What mathematical name is given to an infinitely complex pattern that looks the same at different scales?
2: I think it's a Mandelbrot set.
0: It's not a Mandelbrot set. No.
2: Oh.
0: No. We had quite a few on this one, yeah. Now, hang on. Kitty from Ballina says, I did see Pandora on the chase. I remember thinking how much I love the name. Now, she mentions your last name, which I won't mention, Pandora, but...
2: she can mention my last name. I don't care.
0: Okay. Okay. Is her last name Spox?
2: Ha ha ha! No.
0: Only bewitched.
2: I've never heard that only one before.
0: Only bewitched fans would get that.
2: I've got that. Yes, Baz and says I've been called her as well.
0: Baz says no one ever wins the chase. It's a stupid game. dear. All righty. Question 16. We'll have to move on because that's wrong. Thank you, Pandora.
2: All right. Yeah. Bye, guys.
0: See ya. There we go. The Mighty Challenge has got, you know, contestants seeding the games around the country. Graham from Leania, near Darwin. G'day, Graham.
3: Hi there. Well, I'm wrong too because I thought Mandelbrot is exactly what the definition is.
0: Yeah, well,
3: it's an infinitely variable formula that looks in scale the same regardless of how big or small you go.
0: Yes. Graham, what mathematical name is given to an infinitely complex pattern that looks the same at different scales?
3: The Mandelbrot.
0: It's got a name, though.
3: It's a Mandelbrot. It's named after Mr. Mandelbrot.
0: All right, really Graham. Is. We're going to have to move on. Andy from Bateman's Bay. G'day, Andy.
4: Yeah, g'day. I was just thinking that Albert Einstein, but he's not around. He might know this question. The only thing that springs to mind is Fibonacci.
0: Not a Fibonacci. No, it's not a Fibonacci, Andy. No. Ant from Mitcham, that is correct. Yes, that's correct. Paul says yes, correct. But this is, well, look, yes, I know. This is what, you know, I don't want to give you a clue here, but... I need something better than what's been offered. Alex from Albany. G'day, Alex.
5: Yeah. Oh, I'm sorry.
0: No good?
5: No.
0: All right. Thanks, Alex. Ian from Morford Vale in South Australia. Hello, Ian.
6: First of all, I want to say that it's not a tuba that's in Peter and the Wolf.
0: It's not a tuba. No, it is not. That's true. Ian, any idea on this one? What mathematical name is given to an infinitely complex pattern that looks the same at different scales?
6: Yeah,
0: a Mandelbrot set is an example of a...
6: Well, it's not infinitely complex, but I was just thinking graphs.
0: No, not graphs. Liz, yes, I know, but that's what I'm saying. Mandelbrot sets are examples of Cameron from South Perth. G'day, Cameron.
7: I'm not going to ask you how you are because you're bulletproof.
0: I'm all right. No, thank you, Cameron. What do you reckon?
7: Infant, what do you call it? Infinity pattern.
0: Not infinity pattern, Cameron. Thank you. Not infinity pattern. A Mandelbrot set is an example of what? Dave from Falconbridge. G'day, Dave.
8: Oh, hi, Phil.
0: What mathematical name is given to an infinitely complex pattern that looks the same at different scales?
8: Yeah, well...
0: A Mandelbrot set is...
8: And a Julia set. But I don't know.
0: Is an example of a...
8: I can't think. I can only think fractal.
0: Correct. That's it. That's what I wanted. Yes, a Mandelbrot set is an example of a fractal. Annette says fractal. Don in Bellevue had it. Trish in Adelaide had it. Morgan did not have it. All right, Dave, question number 17. We've got no more patterns, thank heavens. We've got nine left. We've got happy and sad or sports and leisure.
8: Let's try happy and sad.
0: Happy and sad. All right, Sad Songs Say So Much was a 1984 hit for who?
8: Elton John.
0: It might have been, it might well have been a hit for Elton John, mightn't it? Yeah. Very good. Yes, Sad Songs Say So Much.

0: Yes, they do. Hey, question 18. Okay, staying with Happy and Sad, Dave?
1: Yeah, I listened to the whole of Blue Moves last week because I thought I'd better because I've never listened to it. it was later, but it was like 1975 or something.
0: Oh, okay. Okay, yeah. The sitcom Happy Days was set in which US state?
1: Good question. Connecticut?
0: Not Connecticut. No. Sorry. Thanks, Dave. See ya. No, not Connecticut. Charlie from Mount Druitt. G'day, Charlie.
2: Hello, Phil. Good to be with you and likewise. The fellow listeners.
0: Yeah, likewise.
2: I just wanted to mention that I've spoken to a few musos and I reckon the French horn is one of the hardest instruments to play.
0: The French horn?
2: Yes.
0: Is that what? Because why? I mean, is it hard to play like an oboe? It's hard to play, or is it hard to play for another reason?
2: They didn't really explain it, but they said one of the hardest to play.
0: Yeah, there you go. All righty, question number 18. The sitcom Happy Days was set in which US state?

0: New Jersey?
1: Not New Jersey. New Jersey, no. Sorry, Charlie. No, not New Jersey. Martin's from Grosvale on the road. G'day, Martin.
2: Hello, Phil.
1: Hi. The sitcom Happy Days was set in which U.S. state?
2: Mississippi.
1: Not Mississippi, no. Not Mississippi. Line's free. Grab one. 1-300-800-222. Stephen from Normanhurst. Hello, Stephen.
3: Hello.
1: The sitcom.
3: First time speaking on the quiz, but anyway.
1: Oh, good on you.
3: I rang in for fractals, but I missed that.
1: Fractals, yeah. As we understand it, yes, a Mandelbrot set is an example of a fractal. The sitcom Happy Days was set in which U.S. state?
3: Wild guess, California.
1: Not California, no. Not California. Jim in Campbelltown's got the right answer. Harry in the Bay's got the right answer. What about Jay from Leppington? Hi, Jay.
4: Hey, Phil. Hey, I fell asleep.
1: Yeah.
4: When you were talking about that maths question, I just dozed off. And then I woke up.
1: Yeah.
4: And still on it.
1: I know. Serves you
4: and
1: right.
4: Some old bloke rang up and was trying to tell you. to override.
1: Oh, I know. He was getting a bit cranky. I know.
4: He was.
1: I thought if he knew so much, he would have got it. But anyway.
4: I've never heard of any of it. I've Mandelbaum's out of Seinfeld, but an old bloke.
1: Come on. Tell me, where was Happy Days set? Which U.S. state?
4: Well, it was in Milwaukee, right? And that's Wisconsin.
1: Correct. It was in Wisconsin.

0: Ah, yes. Milwaukee, home of Milwaukee Tools. And also, isn't that where Harley Davidson's are made, Jay?
1: Yeah, I think so.
0: I'm not a Harley Davidson fan, mate. I'm a Jap bike. Oh, okay. Yeah, no, I'm not a Harley Davidson fan either. I was a British bikes, but well, they're not made in Britain anymore, are they? But but I think I think it's Milwaukee where they're made.
1: Yeah, I think so. It sounds right. Mm. But what a great show! I had so many good memories of Happy Days and Fonzie and Arnold and
0: Just one of those really great creative ideas, I reckon, that just, no wonder it was successful.
1: Mm. Like MASH, it was just so much a good memory.
0: Oh, MASH, what a show.
1: What a character.
0: Yeah.
1: Hawkeye Pierce was one of the greatest characters, I reckon.
0: Hawkeye was just, what a show, hey? Yeah. It was look, it was good all the way through, and including the first movie they made of MASH too, which was a fantastic movie.
1: Well, just all the characters, like Father Mulcahy, Major Burns. I mean, what?
0: You see, what Jay, if you'd said to someone, I've got this idea, it's in the Korean War, we're going to have this surgical hospital, you'd say, no. That's how can, because, the Korean War, very unpopular war, like what?
1: Yeah, I don't know. Like, I guess, like Laverne and Shirley, a lot of shows were just, just America, aren't it? Like, that's, we're a melting pot of popular.
0: Yeah, I guess that's America. Right. I guess that's right. So, if you said to someone, look, I want to make a show about this bloke, thinks he's going to die, so he turns into he's a high school science teacher and he turns into an ice, he makes ice. That's not going to work, is it? But Breaking Bad.
1: Well, I mean, Sons of Anarchy, Breaking Bad, like any of this stuff nowadays. But I don't know. I just love the old shows.
0: Question 19, Jay. Happy and sad, or sports and leisure? Gee, sports and leisure has been popular.
1: Yeah. Normally, it just depends on who calls, eh? And I'll try sports and leisure, thanks.
0: Okay. Which summer Olympic team sport consists of four quarters totaling 32 minutes playing time? Not very long, Jay.
1: No. Well, I would either go volleyball or handball. 32 minutes.
0: Which summer Olympic team sport consists of four quarters totaling 32 minutes playing time?
1: Summer Olympic team sport. 32 minutes. Well, it could be hockey too, couldn't it? Phil, you there?
0: I'm here, Jay. Yeah.
1: I should know if...
0: I just don't answer questions, Jay. That's why I didn't respond, you see.
1: Well, you did respond. You lied.
0: I'm on the clock now.
1: Yeah, I know. I would know if it was hockey. I'll go with handball.
0: Not handball.
1: Okay, no, mate.
0: See ya. Overthinking it, Jay. Thank you. Bo in the tanker. G'day, Joe. I mean, Bo. What am I calling you, Joe?
2: How are you, Bill?
0: I'm good, Bo. Yeah, no, I'm good. I'm good. Got a full load of juice on?
2: Well, partially full now. I've done one, Rob. I'm heading for the next one.
0: Oh, okay. That's good news. Question 19, sports and leisure. Which summer Olympic team sport consists of four quarters totaling 32 minutes playing time?
2: I'm really worried I'm going to do the rule of Anne here because I'm thinking of two.
0: What are you thinking of?
2: I'm probably going to pick water polo.
0: Correct.
2: Oh, there you go.
0: There you go. Actually, I jumped in too early there, Bo. I might have waited until you gave me an answer. Water polo it is. Question number 20. Sports and leisure. Or you can go happy and sad.
2: I'm probably equally as rubbish in both of them, so I'll stick with sport and leisure.
0: Sports and leisure. Which sport is played during the Corbillon Cup?
2: Oh, God.
0: I know. It's a tough one.
2: Can you pronounce that again, please?
0: Corbillon.
2: Okay, sounds French.
0: Which sport is played?
2: Oh, hang on, I did that, Adam. I think I got that question a couple of days on the phone quiz. On my phone.
0: Is that okay.
2: One like chess?
0: What's your answer? Which sport? Hang on.
2: Something, oh, no, sport.
0: Which sport is played? Yeah, no, it's a sport, although...
2: Yeah.
0: I was going to say not everyone would agree, but I don't think that's fair, actually. You know, I think everyone would agree that it is.
2: Pavilion Cup.
0: All right,
2: I've got no idea, so I'll just say...
0: Which one?
2: Horse polo. Yeah.
0: Oh, okay, yeah. No, no, far from it, Bo. Thank you. See you, mate. Bye-bye. It is a bit of a tough question, I agree. The Corbillion Cup, gym in Campbelltown. No, it's not. Has anybody got it? Jill in Canberra says Petonk. No, not that one. Jim the truckie. Jim's in the truck too. G'day, Jim.
3: G'day, Phil. How are you, mate?
0: Pretty good, mate. Which sports played during the Corbillion Cup?
3: I'm guessing French, so I'm going to...
0: Hello?
3: Hello?
0: Yeah.
3: Is it croquet?
0: Oh, not croquet. Yeah, not croquet. No, not croquet. Sorry, mate. I don't want you to get put off by the French thing, all right? That's kind of giving you a clue, isn't it? But I don't want you to get too put off by the French thing. Lisa in Brisbane. G'day, Lisa.
4: Hi, how you going, Phil?
0: Pretty good. What sports played during the Corbillion Cup?
4: I have no idea, but I'll just say lacrosse.
0: Not lacrosse, no. Mm-hmm. Thanks, Lisa. No, not lacrosse. Tracy from Mooney Ponds. Come on, Tracy, help us out here.
5: No, so you're saying don't get stuck on the French thing.
0: No, I don't want to say, no, yeah.
5: Like a golf or a tennis or something like
0: or,
5: that.
0: Or, look,
5: yeah.
0: le golf or le tennis.
5: Yes. You actually do French well, you know. That guy asked you to... pronounce before, and I thought, oh, don't ask him to pronounce it. But
0: adept in all languages, Tracy.
5: You are.
0: Which sport is played during the Corbillion Cup?
5: I'll just go tennis.
0: Yes, but what sort?
5: What, table tennis, are you asking? Well, what a type of tennis? I was just thinking lawn tennis.
0: Is that your answer?
5: Which one?
0: No, I
5: lawn tennis.
0: Not lawn tennis.
5: Thanks,
0: thank you, Tracy. Oh, dear. Not lawn tennis. Andrew from Otford. G'day, Andrew.
6: Hello.
0: Which sports played during the Corbillion Cup?

0: Well, after that last person's guess, I'm thinking it's the indoor tennis that where the ball can bounce off the walls. And I'm trying to think of the name of it.
1: Royal tennis is what you want, Andrew, but it's not right. No, sorry, no, not right. We must be close to this, mustn't we? Ash in Sorrento. Hi, Ash.
2: Mate, how you going? One's called Cam in South Perth. How you going?
1: Hello, hello. What sports played during the Corbillion Cup?
2: I'm going to go fencing.
1: No, not fencing. Come on, we've had the answer because Tracy and Mooney Ponds gave you the answer. Diesel from Coffs. G'day, Diesel.
3: G'day, mate.
1: What do you reckon?
3: LeBlanc.
1: No, not LeBlanc. No, no. Joe from Ridgehaven. Joe. Tracy from Mooney Ponds gave us the answer here.
3: Yeah.
1: Which sport is played during the Corbillion Cup? She said lawn tennis. That's not correct.
3: Table tennis.
1: Table tennis. Yes, that's the one I wanted. Yes, table tennis.
3: She done it. She had an and moment.
1: Yeah. 1, 2, 3, 4, 5 left here, Joe. Question number 21. We're in sports and leisure, otherwise it's happy and sad.
3: Happy and sad.
1: Once thought to be caused by an excess of black bile, which 10-letter word describes a feeling of pensive sadness, often with no apparent cause?
3: Depression?
1: Not depression. No, pensive sadness, not depression. 1-300-800-222. We've run out of competitors. Give us a call. 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What once thought to be caused by an excess of black bile, which 10-letter word describes a feeling of pensive sadness, often with no apparent cause? Bobsled, that is correct. Morgan, that is correct. Jane from Mudgee, no, not gloom. No. Tony from Melville, correct. Susan in Hobart, that is correct, yes. Annette, that's correct. What about Steve from Frankston? G'day, Steve.
4: Oh, g'day, Phil. How are you?
1: Pretty good. What do you reckon?
4: I reckon it's ping pong.
1: Oh, no.
4: Table tennis.
1: No, we've had that one, yeah. What sports played during the Corbillion Cup? We're on to a new one. Question 21, happy and sad. Once thought to be caused by an excess of black bile, which 10-letter word describes a feeling of pensive sadness, often with no apparent cause.
4: 10-letter word.
1: Hmm.
4: Oh, well, I think depression has 10 letters.
1: It's not depression. We've had that.
4: Oh, okay. Black bile. Can you just repeat the question?
1: Once thought to be caused by an excess of black bile, which 10-letter word describes a feeling of pensive sadness, often with no apparent cause?
4: No. Got me there, Phil.
1: All right, Steve, thank you anyway. Elizabeth from Port Macquarie. Hi, Elizabeth.
5: Hi.
1: What are we after here?
5: Is it somnolence?
1: No, not somnolence, no. Thank you, not somnolence. Paul from Brisbane. Hello, Paul.
6: Yeah, hello.
1: What do you reckon?
6: Melancholy.
1: That's it. Yeah, melancholy. Very good. 4 to go. We're in happy and sad. 1 left there and 3 left in sports and leisure.
6: There you go. Got one right in my lifetime.
1: Yeah. What do you want to do? Happy and sad, sports and leisure?
6: Sports and leisure.
1: Sports and leisure it is. Which cards are wild in Canasta?
6: Twos.
1: And cards. Twos is correct. What are the other
6: ones? And there's another one.
1: Twos are wild. Which
6: twos are wild. I think jacks are wild too.
1: Not jacks, no. Sorry, Paul, no, not jacks. Helen from Ashfield. Hello, Helen.
7: Hello.
1: Which cards are wild in Canasta? Twos and?
7: I'm not a card player. I haven't got a clue on that one.
1: Okay. Thanks, Helen. Thank you. Peter from Warrnambool. Hello, Peter.
8: Well, I came in. I missed it. I came in with melancholy.
1: Oh, yeah, the melancholy is correct. Hey, we're in sports and leisure. Which cards are wild in Canasta? Twos are wild. Which other cards are wild?
8: I'm not a card player. I'm sorry.
1: No good. Okay. Rod's on in the truck. G'day, Rod.
9: G'day, Phil.
1: What do you reckon? Twos are wild in Canasta. Which other cards are wild?
9: I haven't played Canasta for a while. It's been a long time since I've played Canasta. The Queen.
1: Not Queens, no. Sorry, Rod. Not Queens. Jasper from Beaufort. G'day, Jasper.
10: G'day.
1: G'day. Which cards are wild in Canasta?
10: Well, I did play it as a teen. I'm pretty sure you used the jokers.
1: Correct, yes. It's the jokers and the twos.
10: The twos.
1: Yeah, very good. All right, question 23. We're in sports and leisure.
10: Oh, can I not be in sports and leisure, please?
1: You can be in happy and sad, if you like.
10: Thank you.
1: So the category is happy
10: yes.
1: and sad, okay? From 1988 until 2015, Warner Chappell Music claimed that unauthorised public performances of which well-known song were illegal unless royalties were paid?
10: Happy birthday.
1: Correct, yes.
10: Oh, good.
1: Happy birthday to you.
10: That was written by a lovely lady. I can't remember her
1: name. It was, yeah, I know, yeah. All righty, where are we? Question number 24. We've only got two left and they're both sports and leisure. Which Australian player won the last Wimbledon men's singles title before the Open era?
10: Oh, I'm gonna. I think it's before John Newcomb. So I'm gonna. Was it Ken or Rod? I'm gonna go Rod Laver.
1: No, Jasper. No, Rod, not Rod Laver. Yes, no. Talk about the law of Ann. Daniel from Windsor. Hi, Daniel.
11: Hello.
1: Hi. Which Australian player won the last Wimbledon men's singles title before the Open era?
11: What was that? I can't think of his name.
1: It wasn't Rod Laver.
11: Sorry, mate. I'm having a sinking moment.
1: No good. Thanks, Daniel. Bye-bye. Leonie from Hindmarsh Island. G'day, Leonie.
12: Hi, Philip.
1: Hello. Which Australian player won the last Wimbledon men's singles title before the Open era?
12: Do you know what? I wouldn't have a clue. I'm sorry.
1: Okay, it's okay.
12: All
1: thanks,
12: right,
1: Leonie.
12: Thank you.
1: Bye. Lovely Hindmarsh Island, place I've spent a bit of time on over the years. James from Randwick. Hello, James.
13: Oh, hi there. Just because, based on what you said of the law of and Ken Rosewall.
1: Not Ken Rosewall. No.
13: Oh, okay.
1: Oh, no. Awesome. Thank you. Bye. Not Ken Rosewall. Stella and Bayswater had Ken Rosewall. No, it's not Ken Rosewall. What about Kerry from Kangaroo Point? G'day, Kerry.
14: If I'm right, is it Queensland? Is it Roy Emerson?
1: No, it's not Roy Emerson. No. Sorry, mate. Thank you. No, it's not Roy Emerson. Which Australian player won the last Wimbledon men's singles title before the Open era? Jim in Campbelltown? No, not Pat Rafter. Anybody? 1-300-800-222. There's only two left. Only two left. Can we get a winner? Which Australian player won the last Wimbledon men's singles title before the Open era? Question number 24. Lines are free. It wasn't Ken Rosewall. It wasn't Rod Laver. Who was it? Annette has the right answer. Very good. Anybody else has the right answer for this? No, Stella, that's not correct. Okay. 1-300-800-222 is the number. Mark from Oak Park. Hi, Mark.
15: G'day, how are you?
1: I'm very well. Question 24. Which Australian player won the last Wimbledon men's singles before the Open era?
15: Not 100%, but I think it's Mark Edmonds, isn't it?
1: No, it's not Mark Edmonds. No. Sorry, mate, no. Thank you. No. Alex from Collingwood. G'day, Alex.
16: I might have missed the last one. Is it John Newcomb?
1: Correct. Yes. It's Nuke. Very good.
16: I can't believe no one knew that. But
1: no,
16: anyway.
1: I thought it was going to go off earlier too. Well, I tell you what, it's taken us a while, but we got here.
16: Oh, here we go.
1: I know. Wow-wee. Okay. Sports and leisure.
16: Mm-hmm.
1: Question 25. Who captained the first Australian World Series cricket team?
16: Ooh. I reckon it was, that's in the 70s when I was a little kid. Is it Ian Chappell?
1: Oh, very good.
16: Yeah.
1: It was Alex from Collingwood, very nice.
16: I've just come from a pool comp and lost the final, and I'm livid. Now I've pulled something.
1: You've pulled something.
16: I will sleep well. Thank you very much. I will sleep so
1: Did you
16: well.
1: Get flogged in the final, Alex? Tell me, take us through it, Alex. Take us through it. It might help the pain.
16: Look, he had two balls left. I was on the black.
1: Yeah.
16: I had a shot. It wasn't easy, but... And he potted out.
1: Oh, no.
16: Yeah, you know when they come from behind, but, you know, I could see it coming.
1: I took a punt and lost.
16: What do you reckon?
1: I'm wrapped.
16: Yeah, I'm wrapped.
1: Good on you, Alex. Thanks, mate.
16: Thank you.
1: Thanks. Cheers, mate. I'll put you on hold. Dave will get some details from you. Gee whiz, look, we've taken a while to get there, eh? But it's been a lot of fun. Thank you for all the conversations we have had. It's been lots of fun. But Newcomb eventually, not that many people were saying. Has Nuke disappeared out of the public memory? Gee, I hope not. 1-300-800-222 is my number. Nice work, everyone.
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1: Yeah, Jim in Campbelltown says, Beauty Nuke. Exactly, Beauty Nuke. Okay, all right, issues of the day. Does anyone interested in comments on the leader of the new Greens party, David Shoebridge? Are the Greens out of gas, or is this a way for them to improve their public offering, do you think, or how do you review them anyway? 1-300-800-222. What do you think of the interest rate issues this week? That's been a big topic of conversation as well in issues of the day. Oh, you might have some other things you want to raise as well. Lines are free. 1-300-800-222 is the number. Here are the Cannibals.

0: Yes, fine young cannibals. She drives me crazy. Karen from Mullumbimby, yes, the last answer was Ian Chappell. Ian Chappell. Okay, issues of the day.
1: Issue of the day.
0: Greens have a new leadership team. David Shoebridge, the senator, is elected as the party's new leader. Steph Hodgkins-May is his deputy. I don't think too many people have heard of her, following a hotly contested ballot to replace Larissa Waters. It comes after Senator Waters stepped down earlier this week, saying she needed to focus on her health because of a long-running kidney health issue. The contest was unusual for the Greens, who aren't big on leadership contests, it must be said. Rather than the broader party membership having a say, the party's 11 MPs voted on who should leave the party, and David Shoebridge won 7 votes to Maureen Faruqi's 4 after preferences. Maureen Faruqi hasn't taken the loss well and has called for future leadership votes to be opened up to the broader Greens membership. I wonder what you make of that. Some have criticised Senator Faruqi for not taking it on the chin, as it were. I wonder what you think of it anyway, and are the Greens on the right track or not? 1-300-800-222 is the number. Kerry is from Kangaroo Point. G'day, Kerry. Hello.
2: Yeah, Phil, I need to be disciplined on that tennis question because I have a very good knowledge of tennis. But anyway, I remember him beating Rosal in 71, and I thought, no, he was 70, but no, he won in 67.
0: Yeah. Nuke had the most, had the classic and most famous Australian moustache, which was which he sported for a long while, but then it was overtaken by Mervs, probably, wasn't it? Merv Hughes.
2: As a younger player, he never had it. He grew that moustache a little bit later. In the early 60s, he didn't have a moustache.
0: He didn't have it, did he? No. That's true. He was clean-shaven. Was he clean-shaven? Or yeah, he was.
2: Yeah, very good-looking man. He was the son of a dentist.
0: Oh, he was a good-looking dog. He was a very good-looking dog.
2: Anyway, I better get on to this question. Look, what has Sarah Hansen-Young done wrong? She couldn't even get past the first ballot.
0: No, they obviously don't. I know, they obviously don't. I don't know what's going on there because they don't seem to rate her, do they? No. I mean, she's in the media a lot. She seems to have things to say, often seems quite sensible. I don't know. But obviously, inside the Greens, as you say, she couldn't get to first base.
2: Now, Shoebridge got on there today. Like, you've got to stick to Titanic. Haven't they got one seat in the lower house?
0: No, they used to with Adam Bandt. But
2: they haven't even got one. I thought somebody said they had one seat.
0: I don't think they lost them all, didn't they? Because they had that other bloke, that other young bloke who was up in Brisbane. They had two in Brisbane, I think.
2: Yeah, but, that was my electorate, Griffith.
0: Griffith, that's right. Yeah.
2: Well, yeah.
0: But they all got knocked off at the last one.
2: Yeah,
0: they
2: lost. I thought they said. I know they lost 3 seats at the last election.
0: Yeah, I don't think they've got any. Max Chandler Mather.
2: Yeah, what happened?
0: He kind of did himself in by going up on the stage with the CFMEU, didn't he?
2: And he also, Albanese refused to have him in his office.
0: Yeah, for that reason?
2: Oh, I'm not sure, but he disliked him.
0: He certainly got under Labor's skin, didn't he? He did, yeah.
2: And he took the side of the renters, didn't he, from memory?
0: He did, yeah.
2: He became the spokesman on renters. But anyway, better get off. You haven't got a lot of time. So I'm just flabbergasted that Sarah Hansen-Young couldn't get past first base because

0: speech he made today, I mean, he was going to sink the Titanic. He's got a long way to go, Phil.
1: Now, our researchers tell us that maybe there is one. There is one member of the federal lower house.
0: I heard that. That's the only thing I heard that today.
1: One Elizabeth Watson Brown. We probably is not a national name, but there you go. Member for Ryan. Member for Ryan.
0: Send the search party out to find her.
1: See you, Kerry. Bye. See you, mate. Bye-bye. 1-300-800-222. There are lines free. Grab one. Tracy from Moonee Ponds. Hi, Trace.
2: Oh, hi, Phil. I keep forgetting to congratulate you on becoming a granddad.
1: Oh, yeah. No, well, I haven't yet.
2: I know. But
1: it's like, all in prospect.
2: The news is so thrilling, isn't it?
1: It's all in prospect, Tracy, but I am... I'm amazingly thrilled. My sense of thrill was dented a little. My enthusiasm, sorry, was dented a little. But when I volunteered in a fit of enthusiasm to buy the pram, and
2: yeah, what happened?
1: Oh well, have you seen the, Tracy? Have you seen the price of prams?
2: I've discussed it with my daughter. She's a few months ago she had a miscarriage. She's trying desperately. We were talking because I'm a bit. Unusual as a potential grandmother, in that I don't want to be one. So,
1: okay. Oh no, I'm enthusiastic for it. I love little kids. I love little
2: late
1: kids.
2: Late nights too. Who talks about grandparents? He comes on. He's like a special guest. He talks about grandparents. The idea of a pram, I said to my daughter, well, we spent a lot of money on your pram when, 32 years ago, and everything else was like secondhand. So, but she had an Emma Younger, and it was the worst thing to ever buy. I had to lug this massive pram around into the boot, and she said, oh no, Mum, prams are well over $1,000.
1: Oh no, they are. They are. They are. I know. Well, my daughter, as everyone knows, lives in London. So I had a faint kind of idea that they might be cheaper over there. no.
2: So they'd be fancy prams around.
1: Oh no, I'm not going to buy a fancy one. No, come on. They've got a small house over there. I mean. Not one of those. You're one of those big English prams. Well, you mean the big English prams with the massive wheels?
2: That's what I'm saying about the Emma Younger. You know, like the with the big wheels.
1: Oh no! Yeah? Oh no! I'm not going to buy that. No, heavens. I don't think she wants that. I'm very excited.
2: Changed over the years for women too, and you would have learned a lot from your daughters about women. And I think too, at my age, like to have that. Those generations over the last 100 years and how massively things have changed.
1: Oh, yeah, totally.
2: And girls.
1: I grew up in a family of all boys, Tracy, so you couldn't tell me anything about blokes that I did not already know. so I was delighted to be surprised with two female children because I thought, well, hang on, this is something new. and they did teach me an awful lot.
2: That's the beauty of kids. They do teach you a lot, don't they?
1: Yeah,
2: they
1: anyway, I'm very excited. It's all going to happen in December. So I'll be away. I'll be away December part of and a few weeks in January too. So I'm going to go over there and help. So
2: what a beautiful Christmas. Excellent. Lovely. Thanks, Phil.
1: See you, Trace. Bye-bye. 1-300-800-222 is the number. Leroy in Penrith says there are too many hyphenated names in the Greens. Paul from Plainland says some small EVs are cheaper than prams. I know what you're saying. I think we've settled on one that's reasonable, I guess. Well, whatever that means. Stella in Bayswater says, I read recently that Pauline Hanson's leader and president of One Nation for Life, according to their constitution. Yeah, well, that's true. The Greens were never – different political parties have different arrangements for this, don't they? The Greens have never been big on this, leadership thing anyway, but only when they got to a certain size that they required one. I think Bob Brown was the first leader, wasn't he? David from Kalamunda. G'day, David.
3: G'day, mate. How you going?
1: Pretty good.
3: Just a very quick one. The quiz that we had tonight –
1: Yeah.
3: I have never laughed so much. It started off with that

0: And just another very quick thing. I don't know where I get these things on my Facebook thing from, but somebody sent me a thing saying one of these four items are allowed to stay in Australia. The other one had to go. And one of them was that Faruqi lady. The other ring was, other one was, what's her name? Thorpe. She used to be a Green, but I don't know what she is now.
1: Oh, Lydia Thorpe.
0: Lydia Thorpe.
1: Well, she's still there, isn't she? But she's resigned from the Greens, but she's an independent now. That's right.
0: Yeah, well, she resigned from the Greens after about 2 weeks or something like that. You would have thought that would have had to go to another election or by-election, whatever they call it.
1: Well, I got a view about that too, David, as to what should happen there. I think if you resign from the party, I'd put you there. I kind of think you should, you know, you should leave and if you want to get elected as an independent, stand as an independent.
0: Yeah, and the other, so there was Lydia Thorpe, there was Maureen Faruqi, there was another lady who's in the parliament somewhere, she wears a hijabi type thing, and the other thing was I think it was a funnel web spider, and we were allowed to keep one of them in Australia, I didn't start it up.
1: Okay, have a good night, Dave.
0: To you too, and thank you to everybody who phoned up tonight and made it fantastic. Thank you very much.
1: See you, mate. Bye-bye. 1-300-800-222. Michael says, I bet any Nigels listening tonight weren't laughing. Poor old Nigels. Look, a lot of love for everybody, hey? A whole lot of love for everybody in this big country.

0: Yeah, a lot of love, Nicolette Larson. Here's more love coming your way right now. I made our way.
1: In a purely platonic way, of course.
0: Of course.
1: Yes, coming up on the program, Phil, we're going to be talking TV with Scott Goodings, our TV freak.
0: Yep.
1: Best political dramas, your favourite ones throughout the journey. What was one that you loved?
0: In the Thick of It.
1: Yep. Brilliant. Yep. Swearing
0: West,
1: Olympics.
0: Or West Wing.
1: Probably. Two very different experiences.
0: Yeah.
1: One was Disneyland. One was like the political Sopranos.
0: That's true. I agree.
1: Yeah. Anyway, it's going to be fun.
0: All right.

0: Great one, mate. You will, as always. Thank you, Robin. It's been a fun week. You know, it has been fun. My texter says, I think Dave needs to come into the 21st century. Well, we've extended the hand of friendship and love to everybody, Dave included. All right. Hey, let's talk tomorrow. Here's the news.
1: ABC News, I'm Tanmaya Navada. The Israeli Prime Minister says an alleged assailant is in Saudi custody after an apparent attempted hijacking on a plane flying from Dubai to Tel Aviv. In a video address, Benjamin Netanyahu says staff and passengers played a part in subduing one of the co-pilots who he says tried to crash the plane. He says the suspect, who's been identified by Israeli officials as an Omani national, is being questioned in Saudi Arabia where the flight was diverted. Passengers have now landed in Tel Aviv, and Mr. Netanyahu has paid tribute to those who played a part in stopping the man.
2: We are in continuous contact with the relevant authorities to ensure the ongoing safety of the passengers, to ensure their open return to the country. I have instructed the security systems to prepare for additional potential threats.
1: Australian house prices have fallen for a sixth straight month in September, with experts saying the property market could experience falls of up to 15% in the coming months. Nick Palmader has more.
2: Cotality's home value index fell 1.1% in September, taking cumulative declines to 5.2% below March's peak. Brisbane saw the sharpest monthly drop among capitals at 1.5%, while Sydney saw a 1.4% fall and Melbourne 0.7%. Darwin was the only housing market to avoid a fall with a 0.4% rise. Across the capitals, 97% of suburbs recorded value declines over the past 3 months, which Cotality says shows the broad-based scope of the negative housing cycle.
1: New Greens leader David Shoebridge has attacked the government over its cost of living and housing policies. The New South Wales senator has taken over the party leadership from Larissa Waters, who stepped down earlier this week due to ill health. In his first interview as leader, Senator Shoebridge has admitted the Greens supported Labor's housing policies at the time, but says it's now clear they weren't good enough.
3: The community has now had, 3 years of that housing policy? It's not moved the thing a dial. What we were saying back then, that this was not going to fix the housing crisis, history has proven 100% we were right. And people are not interested in tiny incrementalism wrapped with some kind of messaging from the government.
1: There are calls for universities to change the structure of how courses are taught and assessed to adapt them to AI. Nearly four-fifths of Australian students reported using generative AI while studying last year, a figure that jumps to 94% in more recent international reports. Professor of Psychology and Neuroscience at UNSW, Joel Pearson, says he's been pushing for more project-based coursework.
4: This idea of bringing more entrepreneur-style work into universities, and for that, these project-based courses, they can use as much AI or robotics when it lands on our shores as they want.
1: A US appeals court has halted the execution of a death row inmate in Tennessee less than 2 hours before she was scheduled to become the first woman put to death in the state in more than 200 years. Krista Pike has been given a short stay of execution to give the court time to weigh her claim that her allegations of childhood sexual abuse were not adequately considered during her sentencing. Pike would be the only person in the modern era of US capital punishment to be executed in Tennessee for a crime committed as a teenager, the torture and killing of a classmate along with two companions. A 13-metre whale carcass will remain on a Perth beach overnight after washing ashore earlier this week. Samantha Girling reports.
5: City Beach has been closed since Monday when the approximately 30-tonne dead humpback whale washed ashore. Several sharks were seen circling in the area, including a 5-metre white shark. An excavator was used to roll the whale up the beach and away from the shoreline. The town of Cambridge says the carcass will remain there overnight, fenced off and in the presence of security. It's set to be transported to landfill, with the operation estimated to cost ratepayers between $60,000 and $100,000.
1: And in sport, Australian basketballer Ben Simmons has hit back at his critics as he gets ready for his return to the NBA with the Sacramento Kings. The former number one draft pick in the NBA took all of last year off to freshen up his mind and body for a return to the world's premier Premier Basketball League. The 30-year-old is now at his fourth NBA club and took aim at comments that he doesn't care enough about the game.
6: You hear stuff all the time. 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
13: Hello, how are ya? Thursday. I love Thursday. Thursday morning, right across Australia. Hope you're well. I'll be with you for the next 4 hours. Thanks to Phil and his team. I'll be back again tomorrow. It's 6 minutes past two. On the east coast of Australia, 24 to 2 in South Australia and the Northern Territory, 6 past midnight. In the West. I had a lovely afternoon after I woke up, took the dog for a walk. My dog, my beautiful Labrador, known as the Duke. Yes, he has the definite article because he is Labrador royalty. Well, the Duke, he's just gone into a different phase of existence. Previously had no interest in chasing a ball, but now just decided that the ball is everything, which is kind of good because Labradors need the miles in their legs. You know how humans need to get their steps up? Labradors, without any filter when it comes to how much they eat, well, they need to do a marathon every day. So he's great fun at the moment, but he had his favourite ball stolen in the park by this little fluffy dog, lovely little thing, which was fine. But I soon realised that the woman who is the owner of this dog had zero control over this animal, in that the dog simply wouldn't return and drop the ball. For this little pooch, it was all the game. Was every time it would approach, she would say, give the ball, and he would race off again because it was part of the game. And I had two choices. Do I get a bit antsy and say, look, you know, can you control your dog? Can you just get my ball back? Or do I just sit and wait? And so I decided on the latter. I thought, this woman is going to have a hard time wrangling this dog. So I just sat and waited for 40 minutes until the ball came back. It was a good afternoon, so it was fine. Not a problem. Had a lovely time. But I felt so sorry for this woman who just could not get a grip with this dog. So I was just thinking, if you want to text through on 0437-774-774, have you got an out-of-control dog? Is your dog a ball stealer? Is it a dog that runs to the front door and yaps when people arrive? And how have you managed it? And are you a good dog owner or are you a patient park participant? Because some people get very antsy in the park. There are people who take their dogs to the park who really shouldn't be dog owners. They've got no idea, none, in that a small dog might be approached by a larger dog and they immediately scoop the small dog up and clutch it to themselves as if they're under threat, which indicates to the dog that there is a threat. So the dog becomes stressed, and then the person becomes stressed. And then the dog that's approaching, which probably was just there to curiously sniff a butt or two and say hello, that dog gets distressed. So some people shouldn't own dogs, or they should at least be trained. But yeah, I waited for 40 minutes for my ball, got it back. I felt so sorry for this woman. That dog was in control of that relationship. There was one person in control of that relationship, and that person was on four legs and had a fluffy tail. Don't let the dog control you. Be in control of your dog. It's a lot more fun. But if you've had that experience or you've had to sort of wrangle a difficult dog, I'd like to know how you've managed it. 0437 is the number. Or if you've had to help people out with their dogs, and show a bit of canine patience in the past.

for people who don't know what they're doing. There's a lot of those around. And also, if you've got a small dog, don't pick the dog up. Just don't do it. Just freaks the dog out. Anyway, enough of the dog lecture. That was my TED Talk. Glad you could come to my TED Talk. We're going to play the four quiz now. No questions about dogs this morning, though I could do that off the top of my head. Four topics. October is one because it is the 1st of October. Welcome to the new month. Welcome to the 10th month of the year. So questions about October, things that happened in October, things that actually happened on the 1st of October. Sounds of the Stones. So I'll play you a bit of a famous Rolling Stones song. You've got to tell me what it is. Some general knowledge and the human body. They're our four topics for this morning. So that's a full dance card for you. So let me go through them again so you know exactly what we're dealing with here. We are dealing with the human body, general knowledge, events of October 1, and the sounds of the Rolling Stones. That's our four topics. Get on the phone. And let's get underway with what I think is Daddy Cool's finest song. I know that's a controversial position because, hey, Eagle Rock is massive. But this was a killer groove. Hidey ho.

0: killer, still killer. Magnificent. Ross Hannaford on the guitar there. Magnificent. And Daddy Cool, Honey Ho, here on ABC Radio Overnights.
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0: All right, let's play the four quiz. Four topics. October 1st.

0: events of October 1st. The Sound of the Stones, where I'll play you a bit of a classic Rolling Stones song, but you've got to be able to identify what it is. A general knowledge section and questions on the human body. And, of course, the way we play our quiz, because we do it a little differently, you answer three questions, you go into the prize pool, but you've got to answer them across the three different topics. So we test your knowledge. Get on the phone and have a go. 1-300-800-222 is the number, 1-300-800-222, or you can text 0437-774-774. Let's open the batting with Kylie this morning. Good morning, Kylie. How are you going? There you are, Kylie. Sorry about that. Good morning. How are you?
1: Good morning, mate. Yeah, not too bad. I got a good medical report. My BP's down. It's very, very good. But anyway, look, just three quick things. Thanks for playing, Danny Cool. Fantastic stuff. Fantastic. Great stuff. Over the phone. Brilliant. Also, we used to breed labs back in the 70s, and there's an old saying, it takes a long time to get to know a lab, but you're quite right. You've got to teach your children well and teach your dogs well from the word go. If not, you've got problems down the track.
0: Yeah, well, so, the dog wants to be the pack leader. I mean, that's that's its instinct. Yeah. But if you demonstrate that you're the pack leader, and that means, you know, making sure it understands that, you know, you are in control. You're not in a friendship with your dog. You are the pack leader, and you'll have a much more enjoyable experience.
1: The third one is, I always remember October as Rocktober with Ronnie Eastparks. I'm sure your listeners will remember Ronnie Eastparks from the 70s. Great times, mate. Thank you.
0: No worries. Rocktober. Rocktober, when I was a kid, I grew up in Melbourne, was 3XY. So it was the AM radio station. Yeah. And we have Rocktober concerts at the Sydney Meyer Music Bowl.
1: That's right.
0: Did you go to those?
1: One or two, but great stuff. Yeah. Very, very good.
0: Oh, I love the Rocktober because it was free. You could go and see your favourite bands for nothing.
1: Great stuff.
0: Oh, excellent. Many fine memories. Hey, what topic would you like to start with?
1: I'll have a go at the Rolling Stones.
0: Okay, so this is the Sound of the Stones. So I'll play you a famous Stones, something from a famous Stones song. You've got to tell me the name of the song. Here it is. Have a listen to the first one of our famous Stones tracks, and you've just got to tell me the name of the song.

0: What track was that?
1: No, I don't know. That's one of their probably later ones, not the newer ones. So I'll take a rain check. Francis,
0: Thanks for
1: thank you for a
0: calling.
1: wonderful program, mate. See you soon.
0: Hope
1: Bye
0: you're
1: now.
0: feeling
1: Bye-bye.
0: well. Good to talk to you. 1-300-800-222, or you can text 0437-774-774. Let's speak with Lincoln in Gippsland this morning. Hi, Lincoln. How are you going?
2: How are you going, mate?
0: Yeah, I'm well. How are you?
2: Good, mate. Good.
0: Do you know that Stone song? Do you want me to play the grab for you again?
2: Yeah, please.
0: Okay, so the idea is I play you a little bit of a famous Rolling Stones track. You just got to tell me the name of the song. Have a listen.

0: What's the name of that track, Lincoln?
1: It's been I've Been Waiting All Along. I Miss You.
0: It is Miss You, yes, from the Rolling Stones 1978 album, Some Girls, and their disco period. I guess that walking bass line that Bill Wyman plays there.
1: Yeah.
0: I can see you strutting your stuff on a dance floor somewhere, Lincoln.
1: Oh, the old days.
0: Never too late to have another go, Lincoln. Keep that one in your back locker. All right. You've got the Stones one down. Do you want to do something on October the 1st? History question. General knowledge or the human body?
1: Okay, general knowledge, please.
0: Okay, let's do that then. Okay, the ASX. ASX is the primary operator of the Australian stock market. What does the initialism, the ASX, what does ASX stand for?
1: Australian Security Investments, isn't it?
0: Most of it right, but not quite. Thanks for playing, mate. Have a and spend the weekend practicing your Mick Jagger dance moves to Miss You and get back to me next week. Get that chicken strut walking. It'll work for you.
1: Thanks a lot.
0: See ya. Bye-bye. 1-300-800-222 is the number to play the four calls. 1-300-800-222. Get on the phone and have a go as we speak to Mario somewhere in Sydney.

0: Hi, Mario. Welcome.
1: Yeah, good morning. From Liverpool. Yes.
0: Liverpool in Sydney. Are you a, do you get out on the dance floor when the Stones hits the airwaves?
1: Only when I was chasing skirts.
0: Thanks, Mario.
1: When they stop, I wouldn't know what to do anyway.
0: Oh, Mario. do you know the answer to our questions? The ASX is the primary operator of the Australian stock market.
1: Did you say ASX?
0: ASX for X-ray. ASX is the primary operator of the Australian stock market. What do the initials or the initialism ASX stand for?
1: F for Foxtrot, is that right?
0: X for X-ray. But be careful, just because it's an X, it doesn't actually, the last word doesn't necessarily start with an X.
1: I'm trying to get the middle letter.
0: S. AS for Sam X.
1: S for Sam, Australian Stock Exchange?
0: That's it. Oh, no, it's not stock.
1: Oh,
0: you got the right. You got two of the words. But thanks for calling, mate. Let's see if we can find out who it is. 1-300-800-222 to play. 1-300-800-222. Let's go to Stuart in Victor Harbour in South Oz. Morning, Stuart.
2: Hey, g'day, Francis.
0: How are you?
2: Good morning. Yeah, I can't remember this thing about the Stones, 1978.
0: Yeah.
2: Good God. I mean, it's a. Crikey, I was 23 then.
0: Did you? Do you like that record, the Some Girls album?
2: Oh, mate, it's great. It was a really good time. You know, me, I had a V8 Monaro, and it was just, a HT 327, and it was just, life was great. It was so simple. It was just, you're about 57, are you, Francis?
0: I am, yes. I was a 10.
2: Oh, well, still, it is.
0: I was still having a good time as a 10-year-old, Stuart. Yeah.
2: Oh, I'm sure you did, mate. Things were really. Yeah, I think there's a book called A Fortunate Life. I listened to it one day. I'm blind and everything. Then I could see then.
0: Yeah.
2: But it's I just think I was blessed to be so lucky to be here. This country is just so good.
0: Yeah.
2: It's not just an observation, but you can't forget how lucky we actually are.
0: Yeah, and still, I know we've got a lot of issues in this country, and there's a lot of challenges. But
2: well, we have for sure. But the world's it's a big place, and it's a lot of people. And when you compare it to where everyone else, we're extraordinarily fortunate.
0: Anyway, I'm waffling now,
2: Francis. I'm just going off on a tangent. So
0: no, that's okay. Now, do you know what the ASX stands for?
2: Well, I just want to avoid. the question. I'm going to go Australian Security Exchange.
0: That's right. That is right.
2: I got it, eh?
0: That is what it is.
2: Oh, this is the other ones, yeah.
0: Yeah. You patched it all together. Well done.
2: Yeah.
0: Okay, so you've got that one right. You can do a question about events throughout history on October the 1st, which is today's date, or Sound of the Stones, if you want to have a go at that, or the human body.
2: Truth. I'll go the human body. Thanks, Francis.
0: Okay, tell me this. In the human body, the adrenal glands are located at the top of which organs?
2: Kidneys.
0: They are. Well done. Well done, Dr. Stewart. You're correct.
2: I started nursing when I was 16.
0: Oh, did you do it? Were you a nurse?
2: I started. It was interesting then, back in 1972, 73, I started a nurse. Male nurses were quite rare then. It was I did my enrolled nursing. Then I did my general nursing in the Royal Adelaide Hospital. Then I went to Hillcrest Hospital. I was a psychiatric nurse. I worked in a place with James Balsakis, a Snowtown murderer.
0: Mm. Tough place.
2: I was in the unit when he was admitted, because he was there because he was in trouble with Bunting, etc. He was going to Queen's Council. He's spilling the beans, but it was interesting. Interesting job. Life, really, Francis.
0: Yeah, I guess being a male nurse in the early 70s, you would have been one of very few. Well done. You've got one more question to go before you.
2: Yeah, right. I'll stop waffling again.
0: It's okay. You've done the general knowledge. You've done the human body.
2: Yeah.
0: So you can do Sound of the Stones, or you can do a question about October the 1st.
2: I'll go the October, thanks, mate.
0: Okay. On October 1st, 1962... Brian Epstein signed a new long-term contract to manage which young band?
2: Crikey. Oh, gosh, truth of me, this, mental block here, mate. Just bear with me, please.
0: October 1st, 1962, Brian Epstein signed a new long-term contract to manage which young and up-and-coming band?
2: I'm going to go to the Beatles.
0: It was the Beatles.
2: Of course it is, yeah.
0: Yeah, well done.
2: I mean, what a... What a champ, buddy. It's interesting, anyway. Oh, very good. I'll stop waffling again. It's been nice talking to you.
0: You too, mate. Well, you're in the prize pool, Stuart. So,
2: good. What are you getting? A new car or something?
0: A new Monaro, if you win. A cast one, like a little matchbox one.
2: You bloody beauty.
0: No, you'll get a little fridge magnet. If you get pulled out of the prize pool, you'll get the ABC Overnight Quiz fridge magnet to...
2: Oh, you're not fair digger, are you?
0: Yeah, I'll talk to you later, mate.
2: I'm thrilled.
0: See you, mate.
2: See ya.
0: Bye. 1-300-800-222 is the number to play. If you want to play the four quiz, Stuart's in the prize pool. He managed to answer all three. I wonder if Charles in Mount Druitt is going to do the same. Good morning, Charles. How are you?
3: I'm all right. How's yourself?
0: I'm really well. Now, what topic would you like to start with? Would you like a question on October, a sound of the Rolling Stones, the human body, or some general knowledge to start with?
3: Let's go back to the Stones.
0: Stones it is. Okay, I'll play a little bit of this famous Stones song. You've got to tell me what it is. Listen carefully. Here we go.

0: Do you know what song that comes from?
1: Is it Symphony for the Devil?
0: Yeah, I'll give you it. It is Sympathy for the Devil, but yes, it is the Sympathy for the Devil. It is a great song. Well done.
1: That's unreal. I saw a clip of that when they did it in, I think it was Central Park, like with so many people there. And they were just unreal. That solo that... is it that one or the other one? Anyway, there's a lady that sings a solo.
0: Yeah, are you thinking of Gimme Shelter and Mary Clayton singing Gimme Shelter, the big voice on that track?
1: Poor. Yeah, and the solo by...
0: Mick Taylor?
1: The guitarist.
0: Yeah, Mick Taylor might have been, who replaced Brian Jones.
1: Oh, it might have even been Brian Jones. No, the...
0: Keith.
1: How long ago is this?
0: Yeah, that was 1968?
1: No, I think it was later than that.
0: Oh, okay. It would have been Ronnie Wood or Keith Richards.
1: Yeah, exactly.
0: Yeah, nice.
1: And they just killed it.
0: Unbelievable. Still going, too. Made a record this year. It's not half bad. Amazing.
1: Yeah, is it?
0: Yeah, it's
1: what,
0: not bad.
1: The new one?
0: Yeah, it's actually got some good tunes on it.
1: All right.
0: I sound surprised, but it's really good.
1: As good as their old stuff?
0: Nah. Oh, that's a pretty tough mountain to climb.
1: Yeah, exactly.
0: All right, mate, you've answered the Stones question. Now you can do October 1, general knowledge or the human body?
1: Let's go with general.
0: General it is, local and general. Okay, tell me this. What is both the name of a Jeep model, like a Jeep model of car, and a brand of jeans?
1: Brand of jeans and a cheap model
0: Jeep,
1: car.
0: As in J-E-E-P. The Jeep is a brand of car, and it has a model which has the same word as a brand of jeans. The Jeep something and the jeans are called the same word.
1: All right.
0: Any idea? Harry in the Bay knows what it is. He's straight in on the text message. He gets it.
1: Well, Harry, tell me. So
0: the model of the Jeep car has this word as its name, and the brand of jeans shares the same word as the...
1: Geez, just gone blank.
0: Have a guess, Charlie.
1: Jeep Cherokee.
0: Not Cherokee, mate, but thanks for playing. Thanks for
1: all
0: playing.
1: All right, mate.
0: Okay, we'll talk soon. 1-300-800-222. There's also messages coming in about dogs. Oh, yes. There's a small Jack Russell that frequents a legendary cafe in St Kilda called The Galleon. Has no colour or lead, and it seems to do as it pleases. The owner must be an irrepressible idiot. Yeah, probably. I've heard that guy also knows how to fight too. So do not approach. Do not approach at any cost. Oh, he's a good guy, that guy. Very good guy. And the Jack Russell's nicer, though. I can tell you that. More of your questions after this, 1-300-800-222. Get on the phone and play the four quiz, or you can text through 0437-774-774.
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0: Hope you're having a good morning wherever you are around the country. It's 2:30 on the East Coast. It's 2 a.m. in South Australia, in the Northern Territory, 12:30 in the West. We're playing the four quiz, 1-300-800-222. Four topics, three questions in each. If you answer three of the questions across the four topics, it's a bit like playing a Trivial Pursuit. You've got to move to the next topic as you go around the board. You drop into the prize pool, you might be the winner of the fridge magnet. But the lines are open. Plenty of space on the board, 1-300-800-222. Or you can also text through 0437-774-774. Let's speak with Karen in Altona Meadows this morning. Hello, Karen. How are you?
7: Good, thanks.
0: Excellent. Do you know the answer to our current question?
7: All I can think of is Wrangler.
0: It is. That is right. It is. The Jeep Wrangler and, of course, the brand of jeans were Wranglers as well. And we've got Clancy in Four Mile Creek got it right. So did Priscilla Manger in Western Australia. There's a few people wearing a pair of Wranglers out there this morning. Well done. What topic would you like next? We could do the human body, something about October the 1st, or there's one more Stones song that I could play you something from.
7: I'll try the body.
0: October 1st, was it? Oh, the body, the human body, okay. Okay. In what joint of the human body would we find the meniscus?
7: Meniscus, I'll say the knee.
0: It is the knee. It is the knee. Yes, it is. It's one of those great sports injuries too. Footballers are always doing their meniscus, a little bit of cartilage or that's in there that helps but protect you on the impact and stabilise the knee. But it is the meniscus. Well done. One more to go, and you could join Stuart in the prize pool. Which one would you like to go with? You could do a Stone song or October 1st?
7: I'll try October 1st.
0: October 1st. Okay, tell me this. On October 1st, 1969, which passenger jet aircraft breaks the sound barrier in its test flight? Any idea? Do you want to have a guess?
7: I do know it. It's that famous one, you know.
0: It is the famous one. But I need a name.
7: It's the, I just have to give it. No, it's gone. I know it. It's the one that's been famous.
0: Yeah. Good on you, Karen. We'll play again soon.
7: I'll give it another guess.
0: Yep.
7: I'll say, that's not the one I'm thinking of. I'll just say the 747.
0: No, it wasn't the big 747, beloved big jumbo. But thank you for playing again.
7: All right, thank you.
0: We'll talk soon. 1-300-800-222 if you want to play. It's the four quiz. Get on the phone. Plenty of space on the lines at the moment. 1-300-800-222. Or you can text in 0437-774-774. Hit the lines. Play the four quiz with me now. Here are the Eurythmics on ABC Radio Overnights.

0: Eurythmics. Who's that girl with us here on ABC Radio Overnights? Frances Leach with you. We're playing the four quiz. 1300 800 222 is the number if you want to play. We're wondering about an event in October 1969. That's our question at the moment. And Christian from Kanahooka is our next caller here. Hi, Christian. How are you going?
1: Hey, good, Frances.
0: Do you know the answer to our question? I'll ask it again. October 1, 1969, which passenger jet aircraft breaks the sound barrier in its test flight?
1: Could it have been the Concorde?
0: It was. It was Concorde. I don't know if you ever saw it. I lived next to the Tullamarine Airport in Melbourne, and it came to Melbourne when I was a kid, and we rode our bikes up to the hill near Buller where there was a viewing platform. You know, when people have a viewing curb alongside the road there where you can watch planes come in? So we all sat there.
1: Yeah, that would have been great.
0: Yeah, it was about as much fun as you could have as a 10-year-old as it came into land. It was unbelievable. But no longer in service because it had technical issues. And remember, I think it was in the late 80s, there was an incident on a runway in Paris where it crashed, and the age of supersonic passenger aircraft was over.
1: Yeah.
0: 8 hours, I think it took from London to New York City, which is amazing. Enough about my plane nerdiness. What topic would you like after that? So we've got Sound of the Stone, still got one of those left. We've got some questions, general knowledge, and a few human body questions as well.
1: Oh, mix and mix. General knowledge.
0: General knowledge it is. Okay. In the workplace, what does the acronym SOP stand for?
1: I've no
0: idea. What's your SOP?
1: I couldn't even think of something that stands for that.
0: It's like, I'll put it in a sense. My SOP is to come in here at midnight, get the program ready, and be on air at 2 a.m. That's my SOP.
1: I don't know. It's something of presence.
0: Thank you. Thank you, Andy. Let's go to Andy in Batemans Bay. Good morning, Andy. How are you?
2: If you had a sup with camel, you'd probably have to check that out. But
0: what's your SOP?
2: I'm thinking it's some pre-op thing to do. But might give somebody else a heads up.
0: Thanks, mate. We'll talk to you soon. 1300 800 222 is the number to play as we speak with Nicholas in Sydney this morning in the four quiz. Hi, Nicholas, how are you going?
3: Yeah, good morning.
0: What in the

0: is from our general knowledge question. In the workplace, what does the acronym SOP stand for? Like, as in, I get here at midnight, I'm on air at 2, and I finish at 6 a.m. Eastern time. That's my SOP. What is it?
1: Oh, look, I'm just going to take a wild guess here. I'm taking something of your statement as a clue. So I'm thinking specific operational purpose.
0: Oh, you got the right principle of it, but it's not the right actual words. But thank you.
1: Yeah, just in terms of the Rolling Stones reference to Gimme Shelter.
0: Yes.
1: There was an impression given that Mick Taylor was part of the band at the time, and he wasn't. Mick Taylor didn't join the band until after 1970, formally, I think. Brian Jones was still alive at the time of the release of the Let It Bleed album, which came out in 1969. I was hoping I was hoping to get another Stones based thing, but anyway,
0: that's the way it rolls. Good on you, Nicholas. 1-300-800-222 is the number to play as we go to Marilyn in Gawler in South Oz. G'day, Marilyn. How are you going?
2: Not too bad, thank you.
0: Do you know what SOP stands for in the in workplace acronyms? Yes.
2: Standard operating procedure.
0: That's right. My standard operating procedure is to turn up here, do the program between 2 and 6 on the Eastern Seaboard time, and that's it. SOP. Well done. Okay. Human body is one set of questions. We've still got some left. We've got an October 1st question and also one more Stones question.
2: Human body, please.
0: Human body it is. Okay. Can you tell me, in which part of the body would you find the metacarpals?
2: Metacarpal is the, I know that.
0: An answer.
2: The palm.
0: No. The hand. Yes, it is. I'll give you that. Yes, you got them in the hand. Your metacarpals are in your hand. And if you've ever had problems with them, really annoying, really painful. Well done.
2: Yeah.
0: Two down. For your third question to join Stuart in the prize pool, we need to go back to we've got one more Rolling Stones question.
2: I'll have the October one, please.
0: Okay, the October one. On October 1st, 1996, what scheme put into place by Prime Minister John Howard commenced, and it commenced in response to the Port Arthur massacre, which occurred earlier that year?
2: Was that the gun buyback?
0: It was the gun buyback scheme. It started on October 1st in 1996. Well done. Two down and one to go. And that's our final question, actually.
2: That's three.
0: Sorry?
2: That's three. I got the standard operating procedure.
0: Oh, you did. Sorry. Yeah, I've lost count. You've done it. You're in there. Well done. Sorry. Thank you for correcting my appalling calculations there. You are into the prize pool. Thank you, Marilyn.
2: It's all right.
0: And we'll talk to you soon.
2: Thank you.
0: And we've got a couple more questions to go. Final question. If Michael and Lismore can get this, he goes into extra time. If he doesn't, then we've run and done our quiz. Hello, Michael. How are you going?
3: Hi there.
0: Do you want to have a go at our final question? If you get this, you can go into extra time and see if we can get all three. Are you ready to answer our final question, which is a Rolling Stones question? You ready to go?
3: Gathers no moss.
0: No, I'll play you a bit of a famous Rolling Stones song. And if you know what it is, then we'll play extra time. You ready?
3: Yeah.
0: Okay, here it is. This is the song. You've got to tell me what the name of it is. I'll play a little bit of it.

0: Do you know what song that's taken from?
1: It sounds like Hot Mama.
0: It's not Hot Mama. I'm sure they've probably got a song in their long catalogue called Hot Mama, but I'm not sure. Well, maybe it's coming on their next album, Michael, but no, it isn't Hot Mama. But you've made my morning by calling it that. Thank you. It was Gimme Shelter, of course. Thanks, Michael.
1: All right.
0: Well, that was fun for the four quiz, and we'll do it again early next week here on ABC Radio Overnights. Coming up in a moment, we're going to talk with Simon Hill, voice of Australian soccer, Australian football for a long time, who these days has returned back to the UK. But first and foremost, he's a massive lifelong Manchester City fan, and he's going to talk to us about his reaction to events in the UK in the last 24 hours with Manchester City, the club that's dominated the English Premier League for the last decade or more, being found guilty of 115 breaches of the league's rules. First though, Sonny and Cher.

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1: The deaths of Jesse Baird and Luke Davies shocked Sydney. Their bodies found 200 kilometres from where they were last seen. Now the trial of Beaulamar Condon, the former cop charged with their murder, is underway. On the case of Jesse and Luke, we're your eyes and ears inside the courtroom, talking you through the witnesses and evidence that's put before the jury. 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
0: And I hope you're having a really good Thursday morning. Stuart and Victor Harbour in South Australia, you are the winner of the four quiz. Give us a call back and you have won the prize, the magic prize for this week, which is the much coveted ABC Radio Overnight's Fridge Magnet. Now, in the UK, all the talk has been about the situation with Manchester City, the club that has dominated the English Premier League for over a decade, which has been found guilty of serious financial breaches between 2009, 2010 and 2017 and 18, and looks set to be punished significantly in that it, across those nine seasons, it recorded $949 million in sponsorship income, and it could only find details of $119 million that was actually contributed to them. So what next for

0: Manchester City, and how are the fans feeling? Well, Simon Hill, you will know, because Simon was and is the voice of Australian football. He has commentated many World Cups and the A-League and Socceroos games all over the world. He's also a lifelong passionate Manchester City fan, and he joins us here from the UK this morning. Simon, how are you?
1: I'm good, Francis. How are you? Good to speak to you.
0: It's good to speak to you again, my friend. I mean, it must have been a difficult 24 hours for City fans hearing the news and just how comprehensive the findings of this independent commission report was.
1: Yeah, it's all very upsetting, to be honest. You know, obviously, this has rumbled on for quite a few years, and there were suspicions that we probably would get found guilty of at least something, if only non-cooperation. But I think the extent and the language used in the report is so completely and utterly damning of Manchester City that it took quite a few people by surprise, including me. Now, we should say, of course, that there is still a process that is ongoing. City have said that they're going to appeal. I wouldn't be surprised, ultimately, if some of this at least ends up in the High Court in England. They've dug their heels in over this, you know, over many, many months now. So it's not quite done yet, but, you know, we can only deal as broadcasters and as fans with the information that we have in front of us on a particular day. And as we speak this morning, your time, you know, City are guilty and facing, you know, significant punishment. So that's where we are.
0: So the idea is, for people who don't quite understand, is there was rules in the Premier League around profitability and sustainability so that you could only spend as much on your players in a ratio relative to how much money you generated in revenue. And this was designed to stop sort of nation states or, you know, huge benefactors just pouring money relentlessly into particular clubs and making them unbeatable. And this commission has found that City had generated $119 million of its own, but with what they called sham contracts, had an excess of £830 million that was really hard to explain other than it was gifted by the owners.
1: Well, that's the contention of the Independent Commission. I'll take issue with you on one thing, that when the financial rules were brought in, the stated intention really was to stop clubs from overspending and going broke. But I think your interpretation is probably closer to it. It's to stop wealthy owners outspending the establishment, of which your club is one, Francis, Arsenal. So I think there's, you know, it depends on your interpretation as to whether these rules are fair and just. I have my own thoughts on it, as you can sort of figure out from what I've just said. I don't like the financial rules, because essentially what it will mean, you know, City are found guilty, and obviously Chelsea have been punished as well for breaking these rules, is that we will have, you know, the old establishment dominating, as they've done for so many years. You'll have Liverpool, Arsenal, Manchester United winning titles virtually on a rotation. Now, that's in no way, having said all that, defending Manchester City of breaking any rules, because they knew what the rules were, even if they didn't like them, and I certainly don't, and they signed up to them. So once you've done that, you are duty-bound to comply with them. Now, City insists that they are still innocent, even to this day, and you mentioned the 900 million black hole that the commission could not find legitimately in those accounts. Well, City, of course, say that they are provided in large part by sponsors, many of them, you know, based in Abu Dhabi, where the Emirati owners hail from, and that on occasion they sought gifts from, or not gifts, but financial help from the Abu Dhabi government with those payments. Now, that's basically the crux of the entire matter, that the Independent Commission didn't believe that, thought that they were sham contracts, and that's why they've found them guilty. I would imagine it's on those particular points that they will press an appeal on, but whether it will be successful, given all the evidence has now been heard, I highly doubt, to be honest.
0: So as a City fan, a lifelong City fan, and I know how passionate you are, I know you travelled back to the UK many times whilst you were here to see your beloved Sky Blues play. I know that you went back for that, and you were there for that groundbreaking and probably the most important goal in Premier League history, Sergio Aguero's goal against Queen's Park Rangers, yeah, to secure the title. How do you feel about all of this?

0: egg smeared all over my face than me if this thing was to be overturned. But as I say, we can only deal with the facts as we know them. And at the moment, I would say that winning that appeal looks pretty unlikely. So I'm angry. I'm upset. Once this process is over, and should the guilty verdict still stand after the appeal, then I think the owners have to go, because if they don't, then the club will never get over this stain, and the finger of suspicion will always be pointed at the club until there are new owners. So that's how I feel about it today.
1: And as a journalist and someone who knows the game better than most, what do you think the likely penalty could be if it stands?
0: Well, I mean, that's a completely different can of worms, because really there is no limit on the sanctions they could apply. And they've deliberately, the Premier League I'm talking about here, have left the rule book blank on this, because what they didn't want was, saying if you've gone 10 million over, you get 1 point deducted. If it's 20 million, you get two deducted. And therefore clubs can almost pre-plan if they were going to circumvent the rules and say, well, it's only a point or two, we can afford that, that's okay. So there are no sort of strict rules in place. Everything is open to them. I've heard, that City could be relegated as far down as League Two. To do that would require the cooperation of the English Football League, because of course they are a separate entity to the football to the Premier League. I think there'll certainly be a very hefty fine. Obviously, there might be compensation claims from other clubs. I think the most likely thing to happen is they will dock points. And obviously, given that Everton and Nottingham Forest then got docked a handful of points for, some smaller breaches, I think you're looking at a fairly sizable points deduction, probably one that will relegate the club at the end of the particular season that it is applied to. That's my hunch.
1: Simon, I know you feel it pretty keenly because of your love for the club. So I feel for you and all the fans, the genuine fans of the club who've taken this one on the chin and had absolutely nothing to do with it. Look, thank you for talking to us today. I really appreciate it, and take care.
0: Pleasure, Francis. Take care, mate.
1: There you go. Simon Hill there, voice of football, talking to us. Manchester City fan as well in the UK, coming to terms with a ruling that has seen City in deep, deep water over a breach, a series of breaches of financial rules in the English game.
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1: Coming up after the news, Scott Gooding's TV Freak is joining us. He's here to tell us what we're going to be talking about. Hello, Scotty. How are you going?
3: Oh, good morning, Francis. I'm good.
1: Football has plenty of political drama, but political dramas on TV have always been staple fare, haven't they?
3: Yeah, and continuing with the UK theme, something that's screening over there at the moment is called The War Game, and it's based on a Sky News UK podcast, which imagined how a Russian attack on the UK could play out. And it's a bit like, I think, in a way, a docudrama mixed with an old Jeffrey Robertson hypothetical without Jeffrey Robertson in it. But the interesting thing is the scenario they develop is actually sort of acted out by Michael Gove, who's a former British cabinet minister. He plays the PM. Nicola Sturgeon, the former First Minister of Scotland, plays the deputy PM. Anthony Scaramucci, former Trump White House communication director, turns up the US Secretary of State.
1: I've got to watch this. It sounds amazing.
3: Yeah, and Jim Murphy, the former Scottish Labour Party the head, he plays the Foreign Secretary, and he's actually like Malcolm Tucker. He swears quite a bit in it.
1: Well, we want to talk to you about your favourite political dramas after the news. 1-300-800-222 or text 0437-774-774. 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
5: Sexual assault is a grossly underreported crime in Australia.
4: When experts speak.
6: The bar in Australia on gambling regulation is so low, almost anything you do could get over the top of it.
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7: ABC News, I'm Thanmaya Navada. British Prime Minister Andy Burnham has confirmed that law enforcement believe Iran played a part in an incident at an airbase that houses US military.

0: aircraft. On Sunday, five British men in their 20s were arrested on suspected terrorism and explosives offences near RAF Fairford in southwest England and were later released on bail. Iran has strongly denied any involvement, but Andy Burnham says investigations suggest otherwise.
1: There are strong indications that Iran played a part in what happened over the weekend at RAF Fairford. But of course, it remains an ongoing, complex and serious police investigation. And of course, we are working closely with our colleagues in the United States of America.
0: Passengers aboard an Israel-bound flight that saw one of its pilots apparently attempt to crash it have arrived in Tel Aviv on a repatriation flight. The BBC's Sebastian Usher has the details.
2: Video of two injured men lying on the floor of a plane with blood spattered around them revealed the aftermath of what has been confirmed as an altercation in the cockpit between the two pilots. During the struggle, the plane plunged thousands of feet. One passenger said he and a crew member broke into the cockpit and subdued the pilot who carried out the stabbing. Another Fly Dubai air crew on board brought the plane down safely. Israeli ministers have called it a terror attack, but that has not been confirmed.
0: David Shoebridge says his focus as the new Greens leader will be on core policies that appeal to the majority of Australians. The New South Wales senator won a leadership ballot yesterday to succeed Larissa Waters, with Steph Hodgins-May elected deputy. In his first interview as leader, he criticised Labor's track record on the housing and cost of living crises. Senator Shoebridge says he wants to build the Greens into a mass movement across the country.
3: I think what we're going to see is the core policies, the core platforms that we have been developing, being communicated, I hope, at scale with a mass membership movement. I mean, this is sometimes the incredible magic source of politics at this point, to find a way around maybe a mainstream media that doesn't want the message to be heard.
0: Luke Gosling's legal team is confident five officials from the Thai embassy could prove his innocence in relation to assault charges. Jack Hislop reports.
4: Mr. Gosling is charged with two counts of assaulting NT Administrator David Connolly at the NT Thai Grand Festival in July, which he denies. The MP's matter was mentioned in Darwin local court this afternoon, where his lawyer, Marty Ost SC, said five witnesses from the Thai embassy who were at the Thai festival could completely clear Mr. Gosling and prove his innocence. But Mr. Ost also said it was unclear whether the embassy officials would claim diplomatic immunity and therefore not have to provide evidence. Mr. Gosling's matter, which includes a breach of bail charge, will return to court on the 25th of November.
0: Ukrainian President Volodymyr Zelensky says at least seven people have been killed and dozens more injured across the country in the latest round of Russian strikes. Here's the BBC's Paul Adams.
5: The Prime Minister said that for the first time this autumn, Russia has attacked Ukraine's power infrastructure. We think that a power station somewhere in the Kyiv area was hit. And this is precisely what Ukrainians fear, that as winter approaches, and it is getting a bit cooler now, Russia will once again attack power stations and the power infrastructure in an attempt to plunge this country into the dark in the middle of winter.
0: Chinese AI developer Moonshot is conducting an internal review after an artificial intelligence tool told researchers how to make biological weapons and carry out assassinations. The researchers used a series of complex instructions to see if the popular Kimi models ignore guardrails and evade safety limits put in place by developers. Moonshot says the findings will help build better and safer AI. And in sport, the head of soccer's domestic A-League competitions, Steve Rosich, says the league is heading towards full-time professionalism for women. Players in the 11-team women's competition are only paid for 38 weeks in the year, with a minimum wage of $35,000. Women's competitions have grown dramatically over the past decade, particularly in the UK and Europe. Rosich says the Australian professional leagues have been working with the Players Association and plans to build towards full-time professionalism.
6: Growth of the professional women's game is a key pillar of our strategy. I'm hoping we can talk very soon with what we've worked through with the PFA and the arrangements we're striking with our A-League women to build to full-time professionalism.
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12: At 6 minutes past three on the East Coast, it's 24-3 in South Australia in the Northern Territory, 1:06 in the West. Hope your Thursday morning has been good so far. We're with Scott Goodings, our TV freak, and we're talking political dramas. And Scott, remind us again, what was that one you just mentioned before the news? Because I think all of us need to write that down for homework and go and watch it.
3: It's called The War Game, and you can probably watch it on sites like Daily Motion or something like that. But, it's based on the potential of Russia attacking the UK, and it's a four-part show. And, they show potential things about what happens, including even the Britons on their own at one stage. Their greatest ally, led by the Secretary of State Scaramucci in this fictional account, pretty much sides with Russia and abandons them.
12: Okay, I'm definitely going to watch that. That'll keep me up at night on my days off as well.
3: The other thing is really interesting. I was just reading an article before in terms of the consequence of it. The Defence Secretary, Wes Streeting, has actually watched it and says he thanks the producers for my spending review submission. And I was watching it too. I was watching the first episode tonight and thinking, this really does put forward a real bit of, it's almost a propaganda piece for how much UK should spend, increase their spending. And you've got the Defence Secretary manning that case. Watch the show and everyone will back me for increased spending in defence.
12: What other ones? We'll take people's calls, 1300 800 222 or 0477 774 774 to text through. Your favourite political dramas or TV series, TV dramas that captured a political moment. And Australia's produced a couple of good ones along the way, including some sort of recreations of political events. What are some of the Australian ones that you really like, Scott?
3: I remember when they screened The Dismissal, which was Kennedy Miller. They were making lots of mini-series about Australian history, like Bodyline and the Cowra Breakout, and they were dramatising the 1975 constitutional crisis. And I reckon they even ran that a couple of days after the election of the Hawke government in 1983. But I remember the depiction of Gough Whitlam was by the great Australian actor Max Phipps, and it was a real larger-than-life depiction. And I can remember, I think he was greeted by maybe Jim Cairns in his office after he'd been sacked by Kerr, and he was eating his lunch and he's just like, the bastard sacked us. It's always it's a great line. And I particularly remember as well, John Stanton played a very dour Malcolm Fraser, but I remember Bill Hunter played Rex Connor, and it was a really sympathetic portrayal of Rex Connor, real sympathetic character. A real sympathetic portrayal of his ideals and probably what he was trying to do.
12: So Rex Connor was a visionary of sorts who wanted to build a pipeline from the northern part of Australia to irrigate the rest of the country, didn't have the money, and he was basically the person that drove the effort to find different sources of finance for this, and hence we had the Kamlani affair and the idea that this Pakistani banker was going to be able to provide the funding for his dream, which turned out to be a pipe dream, quite literally.
3: Yeah, and
13: It told that. I remember, you know, I was relatively young and, you know, occasionally say everything I know from TV. No, but it did cover the events pretty well. And you did think about the time. It was, again, it was relatively fresh. It was only 8 years before that happened. Another one, a bit later, was True Believers, which was a miniseries on the ABC, which focused more on the history of the ALP from the end of World War II up to the split of 1955. So it covered the ALP and its characters, but also Australian politics and what was going on, yeah, up to the split. And that was, I think you might be able to see some of that on YouTube. It had all the classic actors in it, like Ed Devereux, and were in that. That holds up well too.
12: Excellent. Let's get to the phones, 1-300-800-222, or you can text through 0437 774 774. Your favourite political dramas, TV political dramas. Our friend Owen in Sydney is our first caller this morning. G'day, Owen. How are you?
14: Good, thank you. Hope you're both well. Yes, I wanted to submit probably one that's a little less known, but I did watch it in the 90s and I enjoyed it. It's called First Among Equals, and it's a miniseries based on Jeffrey, 1986 miniseries, basically based on Jeffrey Archer's novel of the same name. And it it focuses on four fictional MPs, two Labour, two Conservative, who entered Parliament together at the 1964 general election. And all of them sort of make their way through, work their way through, up through the ranks over the next 20 years. And it follows their various triumphs and tragedies, marriages, extramarital affairs, political scandals, blackmail, some of them backing the wrong horse, some of them backing the right horse in leadership races. And so it follows their rise through the ranks. One of them actually does get blown. They put an IRA bomb in his car, and he's very lucky to stay alive. But anyway, so it follows the rise through the ranks, and it was quite a fascinating look at. The interesting thing is that the real book has these characters interact. Sorry, the book has the characters interacting with actual political leaders, from Wilson to Thatcher, but the novel invents fictional names for all of them. For example, Margaret Thatcher becomes Hillary Turner, for instance. And of course, the ending is sort of the fictionalized version of the future, and it's always quite amusing to see what people would think would happen, because one of them becomes the member, the leader of the breakaway Social Democratic Party, and plays a key role in the events of the final. But of course, what no one could anticipate was the Social Democratic Party would fold within 2 years of the drama, so it made the point sort of moot. But it's a fascinating...
12: Okay, check it out. First Among Equals. Thank you, Owen. What year do you think it was made? When was that made?
14: 1986.
12: Okay, 80s drama. Love it. Thank you very much, mate. We'll talk to you soon.
14: Thanks. Take care,
12: Francis. Owen there in Sydney with his selection. Do you know that one, Scott?
13: I remember it because of Jeffrey Archer and the connection. Was he part of the Thatcher government?
12: He was certainly was he a minister? I don't remember. I don't remember, but he certainly was an MP for sure.
13: Yeah, totally.
12: So that's where he got all his stories from, inside the house. Some of the other ones that come to mind, that the very first House of Cards, the British version of House of Cards. The House of Cards became, you know, a sensation in and of itself with Frank.
13: Francis Underwood.
12: Frank Underwood, that's right. Played by, my brain is just...
13: Spacey.
12: Kevin Spacey, yeah. Good. Yeah. That was amazing. But that was a recreation of a British two-part or three-part drama from the early 90s, wasn't it?
13: Yeah, and look, you know, of course, I'm a bit of an Anglophile, but also, you know, probably a traditionalist. I did prefer the 1990 UK version. I always say that to people. It was very Shakespearean. It was about the chief whip of the Conservative Party, Francis Urquhart, and he felt slighted. I think he'd missed out on this fictional. He'd missed out on a role in Thatcher's cabinet. So he was sort of plotting away in the background. It was a bit of, you know, Richard III, a bit of Macbeth, a bit of Everett, a bit of real Shakespearean drama in there. And I think in the end of the there was a few series of it. I think he made it to the top.
12: I think he did. Donald's in Waverley in Melbourne. Hello, Donald. What's your favourite TV political drama?
15: Morning, Francis. Hi, Scott. How are you?
13: Hi. Good, thanks.
15: Yes, a lot of people, and you already mentioned before, the news was Aaron Sorkin's The West Wing, but the follow-up to that was a few years later was The Newsroom with Jeff Daniels in the lead role as Will McAvoy, a very opinionated newscast reader and all of the politics that go with a newsroom reporting on the state of the country.
12: Yeah, I enjoyed that a lot too. The politics of that dealt with both newsrooms and the politics of the day.
15: Yes, yes, what's going on in there. Quite good. Again, Sorkin's quite good at writing, but it was the little brother of West Wing, though. That's was it.
12: Yeah, it's still on, isn't it, Scott? You can still, I think they're still producing different series of that.
13: Yeah, I think it finished up. It's on. It was on HBO. You'd be able to catch it. I remember it was. Again, I'm going to say it was very theatrical. There were lots of speeches in there, aren't there? I know over the years they've turned up on YouTube and even on Facebook as memes, some of the Will McAvoy famous speeches either on TV or directing the newsroom.
12: Thanks for your call, Donald. 1-300-800-222 is the number to call. Your favourite TV political dramas. Total Control was one that was on Australian TV in recent times, and that starred Deborah Marman and Cate Blanchett. Was it Cate Blanchett was in a lead role? That was superb. That was really, really good. ABC production, Scott.
13: Yeah. Did you stick with that the whole way through?
12: I watched the first two seasons. I really liked it.
13: Yeah. It's interesting, isn't it, where they... with the creator character that was female prime minister and the characters around it. And it's always, after watching that, it's always worth sitting back to see if they end up predicting the future with a lot of these shows and how they pan out, whether you can identify any of the characters in the TV shows, yes. You know, real politicians a few years later.
12: Rachel Griffiths, not Cate Blanchett, played in the key role there as well, with Deborah Malman, two greats of Australian TV and film. One other one that I love is A Very British Scandal, which stars Hugh... my brain is just stopped this morning. A Very British Scandal. Do you know that particular series, which is absolutely brilliant? It was made about 5 or 6 years ago.
13: Yeah. Was it Hugh Grant?
12: Hugh Grant. That's right. He played the key role in that. Played Jeremy Thorpe.
13: Right. And what was the back? Do you remember the background of Jeremy Thorpe?
12: Yes, Jeremy Thorpe was the leader of the British Liberal Party, yeah. and he was going to be basically in the 70s. Looked like he was going to be a rising star of British politics, but he had a secret, and his secret was that he had a gay lover that he did not want the world to know about, and so in order to try to deal with this issue. He arranged for someone to try to kill his lover. And this is a true story.
13: True story.
12: And the scandal goes from there about him trying to cover up the fact that he had tried to have his lover murdered. And it's one of those eye-popping scandals from the 70s that actually was true. But, yes, a very British scandal, three-part series from about 2021. Great show.
13: You've just reminded me one, I've forgotten another British one, which was... I was watching and thinking, is this a comedy drama? It is listed as a comedy drama. You know the government minister in Britain, John Stonehouse, who faked his own...
12: Yes, he ended up in Australia, didn't he?
13: Yeah. So there's a British series about John Stonehouse, starring Matthew McFadyen, who was in Succession and Spooks. And yeah, it shows him. I mean, it shows him. You know, was he, I think he was in Florida or Miami somewhere where he faked his death. And you'd love it because there's some great scenes when he arrives in Australia, and they've got these sets which I think are meant to be seedy St Kilda in the 70s that he's walking up going to all these dive bars. And I think he was arrested in Australia, wasn't he?
12: He was.
13: Yeah, so if nothing else, if you want, it's a bit of a caricature, and it's got a real sort of Cary Grant role feel to it, you know, role Cary Grant would play. But yeah, if nothing else, just to see once again how the Brits depict inner Melbourne in the 70s. It looks like something out of, you know, Bangkok or something like that.
12: A bit like the portrayal of Bob Hawke in the recent royal series that was The Crown, when they went to the Charles and Diana, and I think it was Richard Roxburgh played Bob Hawke in a scene where he's talking like this a lot.
13: Well, he played him in a telly movie in about 2010 called Hawke.
12: Yes.
13: And, yeah, that sort of covered the rise of the former Prime Minister, like, I think from around the time of when he ascended to the Prime Ministership and then, you know, when the pact with Keating and then...
12: The Kirribilli Agreement.
13: Yeah, all that. And then they sort of had flashbacks to his previous time, the ACTU. But, yeah. Sometimes when I watched that Richard Roxburgh, I just thought he was sort of not playing a bit of a caricature with the accent.
12: Daddy, he's taking the
13: mickey. Channeling Max Gillies.
12: Exactly. Julian in Armidale. Hi, Julian.
16: I might need your help, and the producer might like your help. Who was in the Petrov Affair, 1954? That was one of Australia's biggest menzies scandals of Galilina and her husband, Petrov. That was kept quiet for years and years.
12: So it was a TV series, was there, of the Petrov Affair?
16: There certainly was, 1954. Now, that was kept quiet by the Menzies government about Galina Petrov and her husband. They lived in Melbourne for many, many years under secrecy. I just tried to, could you find out for me, because I cannot remember, as I said, who was in that particular TV series. It was definitely made.
12: Okay, well, we'll put that to Scott for his homework and see if he can get back to us. But thank you for letting us know about that, because I did not know about that. Did you, Scott?
13: Yeah, I remember it was, about the mid-80s or something. And you know what I always wanted? I always wanted, you know, there's an actor, Robert Menzies, who's the grandson of Robert Menzies, and he doesn't really look a lot like Robert, the former Prime Minister, but I was always hoping somewhere along the line, Robert Menzies, the grandson, would play Robert Menzies in a miniseries, but I don't think he has yet.
12: 1-300-800-222. Michael in Thornbury in Melbourne, how are you?
17: Howdy, folks. A bit from left field, the Women of the Sun, that was centred around the Aboriginal people way back, and it had many dramatised scenes of political kind of decisions being made to move people off the missions, and also the Australian wars. I contend that they are, you know, Australian political dramas, and I get a bit enraged. I've got to keep control of myself about, you know, what's happened to our Australian history being depicted through film and television, and so many of the series that have been mentioned so far reminding me of the bits and pieces of Australian history that, like the dismissal and Bodyline, and that all part of our Australian story.
12: Absolutely.
17: And I think they really need to be told. And NITV has been a blessing showing all the documentaries that go way back. But Women of the Sun, I contend, is an Australian political piece of vital history that shows us, you know, where I'm a white fella, where we came from, and, you know, all that kind of stuff. So it's a really good topic, I believe, because particularly when I see, you know, so much American stuff that's made at the Gold Coast, but don't touch on all these issues that happened in our political domain over the years.
12: Yeah, good point, Michael, and we might need to check that one out too. Do you know that series, Scott?
13: Yeah, I remember it was very early 80s. Has it been on NITV lately, has it?
12: Oh, sorry, we just lost him.
13: Yeah, okay.
12: But, yeah, definitely worth checking out. What about Borgen? And this has come through from a couple of people on the SMS, 0437 774 774. So that's a Danish series, isn't it?
13: Yeah, Sam on Facebook mentions that, a fictional drama following the leader of a minority party who strives to attain and then retain absolute power by aiming to be Denmark's prime minister. So that's interesting, isn't it? A take on a minority party achieving government.
12: There have been a couple of dramatisations of the waterfront dispute in 1998, haven't there, on Australian television as well?
13: That's right. There was Bastard Boys, wasn't it? That was on ABC.
12: That was the original one, wasn't it? And that was a bit... I found that one a little bit strange because they all were wearing hyper-real depictions of the characters involved. So Francis Greenslade playing Bill Kelty with a wig that made him with look like Julius Sumner Miller.
13: Okay. Yep. So you're suggesting they were going for the look rather than the gritty portrayal.
12: I'm not sure. It just found a little bit like it was a bit off-putting. And I think whoever was playing, there was a few other characters in there as well, which that they just looked a little bit caricaturish.
13: Yeah, I mean, there would have been, Josh Bornstein and Greg Convay probably.
12: Yeah, the Greg Convay character looked like he had brains from Thunderbird's glasses on.
13: What, thick glasses? Tending his birds?
12: Something like that.
13: Yeah, I mean, it's... Yeah, I suppose that was one thing I just thought about the dismissal. I remember Max Gillies used to portray Sir John Kerr as a particularly jolly character. With big flowing grey locks. And I think, whereas in the dismissal, the John Mallion, I think it was John Mallion portrayal as John Kerr, very sober, very, very sympathetic as well too, very understated.
12: There must have been some good Kennedy ones along the way. Did anyone produce a great Kennedy drama? It's such a drama in and of itself, the Kennedy family.
13: Yeah, there was this one about the Kennedy sons. I think during the war there was one.
12: Oh, that's right, there was, yes. Yeah. I've got fake memories of that too. Because Kennedy was the younger one. His brother died. He was the chosen one. His brother died in action early in the war. And John F. Kennedy survived the war as a PT boat captain, actually rescued by an Australian in the Pacific Islands. I've got vague memories of what was that series? Oh, anyway, it'll come back to me.
13: Wasn't Joey and... I thought it was two names. There was one about young boys. But one about an American president, another fictitious American president. I don't know if you saw Zero Day when Robert De Niro turned up on TV a few years ago.
12: I did. I found that. So tell people how that actually, the idea of that, because I did watch that and I was a bit in two minds about it.
13: Well, it was quite a low-rent kind of production, it was very entertaining. It wasn't necessarily highbrow, but De Niro played the former US president and there was a cyber attack on American soil when he was brought in to lead the inquiry into what was happening. But also the thing that fascinated me was, remember he was battling the recurring hallucinations he was hearing?
12: Yes.
13: And do you remember what the song that was playing in his head was?
12: No, remind me.
13: It was Who Killed Bambi from the Great Rock and Roll Swindle.
12: That's right, the Sex Pistols. With Sid Vicious on...
13: Ted Paul Tudor,
12: was it? Yeah.
13: Yes. And I just remember watching it with someone and they weren't particularly au fait with the canon of the Sex Pistols. Yeah, yeah. And they were quite bemused. And eventually I paused it and explained to them. You know, and we went and found the clip of Ten Pole singing Who Killed Bambi and Sex Pistols. But I just remember thinking, yeah, it was a bit of a comic portrayal anyway, and that just totally threw it for me, hearing that.
12: Indeed. Let's speak with Michael in Dalkeith in Western Australia, who's with us next here on ABC Radio Overnights. We're talking to you about your favourite TV series that are political dramas. Hi, Michael. How are you?
18: Yeah, not too bad, boys. I'm going back a while now. The ABC did it for about, I think it was a miniseries for 6 months. It was called Power Without Glory. And it was about this person who made... and nothing out of sixpence, he became a multimillionaire, and he ran the Labor Party too at the end.
12: Yeah, great. And, well, probably I think you'll find, Michael, in Australia's 100 greatest books, which is RA National, voting finished yesterday, The Power Without Glory, Frank Hardy's book about John Wren, let's say, the Melbourne Catholic bookmaker who was also the patriarch of Collingwood or Caringbush. I'm definitely going to finish top 10, maybe even top 5, Scott and Michael. And the TV series was made in the 70s, Scott?
13: Yeah. And I always remember, you know, at the time I wasn't quite aware of it, but, you know, the Power Without Glory court cases were pretty huge, weren't they? So if the ABC was sort of...
18: Did you go to jail for it?
12: Yeah, it was. The book was banned, and there were famous stories of it being printing presses being smashed and being shut down, and an attempt to try to stop it from being published, and people smuggling copies of the book to one another. And Frank took off to the Northern Territory to try to get out of the way. And of course, it was at the same time that there were court cases to try to ban the Communist Party in Australia, and Frank was a committed communist, so it all sort of folded into that.
18: Yeah, I think something like that should come back, and the ABC. After all these years, never re-showed it again. They just jumped in the archives and that's the end of it.
12: Yeah, we'd love to see it again.
18: Come back again to show how things were 100 years ago, how that regarding about the First World War and the Second World War and how the split of the Labor Party came about, the whole lot.
12: Yeah,
18: you know?
12: Good. Yeah, good idea.
18: Those characters, but also, you know, how Melbourne... Ran, you know, the Cardinal Mannix, the whole lot, you know.
12: Yeah, well, I'd watch it again for sure.
18: You know, I'd love to watch it again because those days I was only in my 20s. Now I'm in my 70s, you know, and more lived life a lot longer, know more about politics. And I'd love to see it again, you know. And I wonder why the ABC doesn't show it.
12: Fair enough. Good on you. Thanks for reminding us of it. Thanks for giving us a call.
13: It was on community TV, I remember, Channel 31 in Sydney and Melbourne, about 10 years ago, and I managed to see some of it then. But, I just thought it was really quite brave of the ABC to take on the television production of the book, like probably only a generation after the, you know, the huge trials and the huge scandal of it.
12: Another one I would put in there, a great British television series starring Robbie Carlyle, was Cobra, which of course is the same thing as, I guess, the Security Council for the British government. So when there's a crisis, Cobra gathers, and Robbie Carlyle plays the Prime Minister in that, and that's a really good series too. Do you remember that one, Scott?
13: No, I haven't seen it. So is it based around, like, particular event?
12: Yeah, you know, there's a massive solar flare strike in Europe, blowing out the electrical grid and navigations, leaving much of Britain without power and creating social chaos. And he's the Prime Minister dealing with all that. It's a really good... And then there's a cyber war series as well, series two, where Britain's under attack. So, yeah, it's a really, you know, gripping, maybe a little bit sort of cheesy, but, Robert Carlyle, of course, Hamish Macbeth fame and Begbie fame, he's in that. That's worth a watch if you like that sort of stuff.
13: Does he play it with a Scottish accent?
12: Kind of, but he doesn't go full Begbie.
13: Yeah.
12: Which is a good thing. Anyway, yes, Minister, does that qualify? It's a laugh along, but yeah, that's a political drama, isn't it?
13: And I've watched that recently. It holds up okay, but a bit like The Newsroom, there are some, you know, some of Sir Humphrey's speeches. Yeah, it's very theatrical in its nature. So when you watch it, if you're used to the fast-paced, you know, wise guy dialogue of TV, you have to be quite patient. You know, there's speeches in there that go for like a minute, which, you know, takes a bit of getting used to.
12: Indeed. And finally, I've got to give the final word to Jenny, who reminds us that Kerry Russell stars in The Diplomat, which is a current series, and of course former star of the all-time great TV drama The Americans. Kerry Russell plays The Diplomat, and that's a great series too.
13: Yeah, I was just going to leave you with one that I watched on YouTube last year. It's called The Guardians. It's from 1971. It's a British series, and it's actually set 10 years future in the 1980s. And The democratic government's been overthrown. The royal family have gone into exile and a totalitarian regime have taken over. But, you know, we're talking before about do they predict things. Well, it's set in the 80s and they're talking about an era of chaos. There are lots of elections in England in the 70s, weren't there? Lots of strikes. So they've sort of quashed everything. They've got the guardians of the realm who maintain social order, like a...
12: You know, secret police.
13: But... The disturbing thing watching it last year, you know what their slogan is in the posters behind them? It's all the posters say, "Make Britain Great." Oh, that was quite jarring from a 1971 drama. So it's definitely worth a look. You have a look at that on YouTube, The Guardians 1971.
12: Definitely. Hey, always love having a chat. Thanks for being with us again this morning.
13: No worries, Francis. See ya.
12: Scott Gooding's a TV freak talking TV political dramas with us here. Thank you for all your calls and your text messages as well. Francis Leach with you. It's ABC Radio Overnights. And in a moment, we're heading to Los Angeles to talk to Tim Schulberg about what's been happening on that side of the Pacific. After a little ray of sunshine.

0: The wonderful voice of Brian Cadd, Australian legend from 1970 with his band Axiom and A Little Ray of Sunshine.
1: It's around your city.
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3: Really what airlines are looking for is passengers. So you have to be able to demonstrate that you have that throughput of traffic.
1: It's what you think.
4: 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It's actually making North Sydney Pool look well managed.
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0: Good morning, wherever you are around Australia. It's 21 to 4 on the East Coast. It's 9 past 3 in South Australia and the Northern Territory. And it's 21 to 2 in the West and in Los Angeles right now, Los Angeles, California. It's currently 10:39 a.m. on a Wednesday. And that's where Tim Schulberger is to talk to us this morning. Hello, Tim. How are you?
7: Hello. I'm very well. I want to go and vote for the insect of the year now that I heard that.
0: Do you have a favourite insect?
7: Well, actually, it's funny. We've just been talking about bogon moths. I think they're my favourite. Are they an insect? Do they count?
0: Well, that's a good question. Some entomologists might give us the specifics, but I assume they're an insect, but I could be wrong.
7: Because having been a long-time Canberra resident, I was used to the massive migration and they would, you know, flood Parliament House, and then they went almost extinct. And now they're coming back, and
0: yes,
7: they're flooding Canberra again right now. So yeah. I think they deserve it every year. Frankly,
0: yeah.
7: what an effort! Thousands of miles on the wind, migrating. They're a moth. I mean, come on now, it's crazy.
0: Now, speaking of wildlife,

0: We were talking about this yesterday, about the Fat Bear of the Year Award in Alaska. We spoke with some people up there at Katmai National Park in Alaska, and I've been on the bear cam, Tim. I've been watching those bears in the water, and I can't get enough of it. And have we got some winners?
1: Yes. The Fat Bear of the Year, and you're going to tell me, can you tell me his name? Because I can't read. My glasses are in the other room. the winner has been announced. Anyway, it was a close battle, and just over 50% of the votes, because you vote for the Fat Bear. You do like you're doing. Go on the cam, look at these bears. I guess you've already discussed this, so you know that they're just gorging themselves on salmon to get ready for their winter hibernation.
0: They're having the best time.
1: Yeah. And so the winner was
0: Gorgion, I think is how you say his name. He beat Chunk, who was last year's winner.
1: Yes, although Chunk got eliminated early this year, apparently. Chunk wasn't up to it this year. Last year, I guess, was his peak.
0: He's one and done.
1: One and done. This year he was like, no thanks, I'll ease off on the salmon a little bit. Or maybe he couldn't handle the fame. Maybe it was too much for him.
0: He couldn't handle the pressure of eating more salmon than every other bear in the Katmai National Park. But the competition's pretty hot. If you're watching the video, they are going hard at it. They are elite eaters.
1: Well, because they do like what most of us would like to do, what they sleep for, 3 months nonstop at least? So, you need to stock up, which is what I say every time I'm having a donut. It's like, you never know when I might need to sleep for 3 months, got to prepare.
0: They don't advertise them at Dunkin' Donuts like that. Eat three of these and sleep for 3 months.
1: Right. That's how you feel, but that's not what they advertise.
0: Yeah. So, Gorgion, congratulations on being the Fat Bear of the Year.
1: What does he win? Does he win anything? Do we know? I don't think he does. I think he just the love and affection of bear cam watchers around the world.
0: Yeah, he's a star. Chunkion has beaten the hero of last year, which is disappointing for Chunk, who's he's going to say he'll do the full sports broadcast post-match interview. It was tough. We'll take some learnings out of this. We'll review the tape.
1: Proud of the effort.
0: We didn't execute under pressure.
1: Right. We'll come back better and stronger next year.
0: There you go. And off he goes for a 3 month sleep. Oh, dear. Yes, you can still watch the bears. Just have fun doing that, because it really is. It's a great soother. If you're at home and you've had a tough day, just put the bear cam on and just have a great time, just sort of getting in touch with nature in that part of the world. On a more serious note, there's a lot going on in your part of the world. In fact, I didn't realise the California governor's race is hotting up. And it's going to be a Democrat, isn't it, again? California's been solidly blue for a while now. But who are the two candidates likely to take over from from Governor Gavin Newsom, who looks like he's probably going to have a presidential run once the midterms are over?
1: Yeah, well, it's funny that you say it's hotting up, because we go to the polls in like just over a month. And I think if I walked down the street now and said, could you name the two candidates for governor? They'd be like the Democrat and some other guy. It's really not, because Gavin Newsom is quite a charismatic force as a governor. And the guy, the Democrat they've got we're running to replace him is Xavier Becerra, who is like a union guy, a real salt of the earth type guy, sort of battled his way through during the primaries earlier this year. No one gave him a snowball's chance in hell. And then sort of everybody else kind of fell away just for various scandals and other reasons. And it was almost like he was the last man standing. And so in the primary, everybody was like, well, okay, he seems to be the most sort of decent of the candidates. And then there was quite a fight for who would be second, because in California, in the primaries, it's only the top two vote getters. It's not an automatic Democrat-Republican. But this year we do have a Republican as the alternative candidate. But he's just sort of useless. Like, in this very intense election season where there's so much at stake, I would say the California governor race is probably gathering less attention than the race for mayor of Los Angeles.
0: Yeah, I guess Steve.
1: Which says something. Sorry. Yes,
0: Steve Hilton is the Republican candidate. It's not almost predictably a former Fox News host, which seems to be the predilection for Republican candidates these days. So he's going in a position where, as I said, you have to go back to who was that? Was it the

0: Was it Arnie who was the last Republican governor?
1: Arnie.
0: Of
1: Yes,
0: California.
1: Arnie was the last Republican governor, and that was weird. And before that, we had Reagan, obviously, in the 80s. But yeah, it's been a lot of it used to be much more of a flip around, you know, Democrat Republican, but obviously the last period of time it's been solidly Republican and solidly Democrat. And then yeah, it will be interesting to see if Gavin Newsom does run for president. He seems to want to. Whether we want him to is another question. But yeah, and in terms of the governor, because the other interesting thing is that it's not just, I mean, the governor sort of has power, but we also have to vote on a bunch of other sort of, we do a lot of legislating ourselves in California, which is really annoying. There are a lot of laws that we vote on specifically, and probably one that's attracting even more attention than the governor's race is this billionaires tax that some people manage to get on the ballot. If you get a certain number of signatures, I think it's like 100,000 signatures, you can get pretty much any law on the ballot.
0: So it's like a citizens-initiated referendum, isn't it? If you
1: Yes. And we have multiple. The ballot paper is pages long, and you have to read about all these things. And so the billionaires tax, like on first glance, looks great. It's like we're going to charge billionaires in California. But then the argument from everybody else is like, well, that's great, but then they'll all leave California. If we're only doing it in one state and we're taxing the hell out of them, what's the incentive for them to stay? In which case, is that good for our economy? And so it's sort of, it's one of these things which happens a few times in California where we all go, this is a great idea. And then no one thinks sort of down the track as to what it looks like in terms of for the future of the state. So that's probably that's attracting more attention than the governor's race as well, I would argue.
0: And I guess with the film industry there in particular and all the sort of associated jobs, not just making films, but all the secondary industry around it, a lot of that's already been migrating to places like Atlanta. It'd be disastrous. Is that the way it's seen?
1: Oh yeah. It's well, I mean, and the billionaires, of course, are rattling the cage already, saying, "Well, if you do this, we're gone, and you won't see any of our money, and we'll take our business as well." So you know, they're threatening. But yeah, I mean, the recent caving in by the attorneys general to let Paramount and Warner Brothers merge has got everybody nervous. I mean, Los Angeles is a very different place from when I moved here 30 years ago, and the entertainment industry is in real trouble. In this town, and no one's quite sure what to do with it. They were very slow on the tax incentives. They're now getting those tax incentives up and running, but the problem is the horse is sort of out, and they're trying to close the gate because there are plenty of other states that have offered equal or better tax incentives and set up facilities. LA used to be the place where we were the only ones with sound stages and with hair and makeup people and with you know, props people and all that stuff. Well, now Atlanta and even European cities have and Australia as well have taken a lot of those things, and it's become a real struggle. And LA was a factory town for the entertainment industry, and now it's sort of struggling. It's genuinely struggling.
0: Tim Schulberg is with us, our friend on the line from Los Angeles, writer, producer, script consultant, co-founder of Write LA, his annual screenwriting competition, which gets winning writers read by literary managers. It's the only way to get your script made. How's that gone this year, by the way, Tim?
1: It was okay. Yeah, numbers are a bit down. I'm noticing it's funny since the writers' strike. I think I don't know if I mentioned this last time, but since the writers' strike, it really did pull back the curtain on what it is to be a screenwriter in the entertainment industry, and that it ain't a career. It's a thing you do. You have to be. I mean, it's a struggle. It's a constant struggle. And if you get hot and you get into the studio, which is what we all aspire to, I know I came here 29 years ago thinking I'll sell a script and then I'll be working for studios and it'll be great, and you get hot for a few years and everybody wants to work with you, and then they move on to the next pretty face. So you kind of have to make hay while the sun shines. One of the guys, Stuart Beattie, is an Australian writer, and he's managed to survive for decades, but you don't hear his name or see his name on movies. He's constantly in the background hustling, writing, doing little bits and pieces. It's a really tough job. So in terms of the writer strike exposed all of that. And so it made people who's like dreaming of screenwriting saying, maybe I should write a novel or become an accountant instead, because this looks hard. And so for those of us operating at the trying to break people into the industry, and I talked to literary managers about it too, it's become much harder because you know, there aren't that many people who want to do it, and those that do are up against people who are in the industry fighting for a job, and you know, so. A studio will always take someone with a credit over someone without a credit.
0: Yeah, it sounds a bit like a lot of the creative industries around the world, and then you've got the threat of artificial intelligence generating content as well. So it's a very tough place to be.
1: Well, I just had coffee yesterday with a friend of mine who's a writer for an AI vertical. You know those vertical things that they have now where it's like 1.5 minutes.

0: episodes, and so the story is spread over 80 minutes. It started off in China and it spread here to the US, and it's all AI. And he's writing them, and he said he's spending so much of his time like picking the costumes for the AI characters and doing all of those jobs that in LA, if they shot it on a set, would have been taken over by a bunch of other people. He's doing it all himself on a laptop.
1: Yeah, that's the future, unfortunately. It's rather scary. Hey, let's head to Tennessee at the moment. And this is also a story that's had a very long history. Krista Gayle Pike was found guilty of a murder that she committed at the age of 18 over, I think, 30 years ago now. And now 50 years of age, she is set to become the first woman to be executed in the United States in a very, very long time in Tennessee. And there's no going back for her now.
0: Well, funny you should say that, because she was supposed to be executed this morning, and there was a last-minute reprieve. So the execution was suspended. A judge hearing the final appeal said, I'm not sure that her past history of rape and sexual abuse when she was a child was fully taken into account during her trial, so I'm going to suspend the execution. Tennessee has applied to the Supreme Court to overturn that. So everybody was sort of left sitting there at the prison. It was like, well, are we a go or a no-go? And at this stage, it's still a no-go. So she's still alive, and we're waiting to see what's going to happen next. But it is one of those interesting things, especially when, I'm now starting to be a therapist, and you look at the impact of child abuse and all of that. And, I mean, she was 18 years old when she committed a crime because she was jealous that this woman was going to steal her boyfriend. It's horrible, and she shouldn't have done it. And she's been diagnosed with bipolar and a raft of other mental health issues. So, you know, it becomes an interesting debate. Like, should the state be killing those people? You know, just and also of interest, her boyfriend was with her at the time. He actually violated the corpse, with a knife, and he got life in prison. He didn't get the death sentence.
1: So it's just a reminder that the death sentence is still in play in a number of U.S. states that we don't hear a lot about it. And just occasionally a case like this brings the whole debate around capital punishment into sharp focus.
0: Yep. 30 people apparently have been executed so far this year.
1: Tim,
0: in the U.S.
1: Good to talk to you, my friend. Always great to catch up and enjoy your... Is it a sunny day in LA today?
0: Oh, very. Yes, very warm. And it's going to be mid-30s over the weekend. So our summer just goes on and on at the moment.
1: Maybe a bit of rain might help, huh?
0: Yeah, well, we're supposed to, with El Nino, we're supposed to get a wet winter. So fingers are crossed.
1: Good to talk to you, my friend. We'll catch up soon.
0: Thanks, Francis.
1: Thank you. Tim Schulberger, writer, producer, script consultant, co-founder of the Write LA Annual Screenwriting Competition, is our friend who we talk to regularly from that side of the Pacific here on ABC Radio Overnights. Here are the Whitlams.

The Whitlams saying thank you here on ABC Radio Overnight. Francis Leach here, coming up to the latest from the ABC News very soon after we hear from the Luminaires.

0: harbor to the beautiful mountains. 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
2: ABC News, I'm Thanmaya Navada. Israel's Prime Minister has met with a man who is believed to have helped stop an apparent attempt to crash a plane bound for Israel by one of its pilots. Nick Parmeter reports.
3: Benjamin Netanyahu meets with a man who's believed to have intervened in the incident aboard a Fly Dubai aircraft after he and the rest of the plane's passengers touched down on a repatriation flight in Tel Aviv. The man can be seen still wearing the blood-stained shirt he had on during the flight. The dramatic incident was only diffused after passengers helped subdue the co-pilot before other on-duty pilots landed the aircraft safely in Saudi Arabia. The Dubai state-owned airline has warned against premature speculation and says much remains unclear. Members of the Israeli government have made claims it is an act of terrorism, although that is not yet known.

0: The UK Prime Minister says there are strong indications that Iran was involved in an incident at an airbase that houses US military aircraft. On Sunday, five British men were arrested on suspected terrorism and explosive offences near RAF Fairford in southwest England and were later released on bail. Iran has earlier denied any involvement in the incident, but Andy Burnham says there's strong reason to believe Iran was involved.
1: Police in Gloucestershire, our counter-terrorism police, have done an outstanding job. I thank them for that. We will say more in due course, but we can confirm our belief that we believe Iran to have played a part.
0: New Greens deputy leader Steph Hodgins-May says she's feeling optimistic about the outpouring of support the party's new leadership team has received. The Victorian senator was chosen to replace Mehreen Faruqi in a party room ballot, with David Shoebridge elected leader. Senator Faruqi, who is also running for leader, has since said she's disappointed the decision didn't go to a vote of party members. Senator Hodgins-May says her job now is to help grow the Greens movement with Senator Shoebridge.
2: I'm also incredibly thankful to both Mehreen and Larissa for their leadership. It's been an incredibly challenging political context, I think. We understand that people's material needs are not being met, and we are seeing the corporatisation of our political system, and I'm encouraged by the strength of our party room, by the strength of our movement.
0: Queensland's Treasurer has used an historic National Press Club address in Brisbane to push for a bigger share of GST revenue. Here's Claudia Williams.
3: For the first time in its 60-year history, the National Press Club was held in Brisbane, with Queensland Treasurer David Janetsky using his speech to deliver a broadside against Canberra. He accused the federal government of shifting costs onto states and territories while renewing his push for an overhaul of the GST system. He says the current arrangements threaten the fiscal stability of the Federation.
4: We are not looking for a special deal, we're looking for a fair deal. The current system is a drag on productivity and a handbrake on economic development.
3: His push comes amid a Productivity Commission review of how GST revenue is distributed across the country. A spokesperson for Federal Treasurer Jim Chalmers says Queensland's GST revenue has been increasing.
0: Almost a decade since London's deadly Grenfell Tower fire disaster, police have asked prosecutors to consider charging 54 people and 20 companies and organisations. In June 2017, a refrigerator electrical fault sparked a fire which killed 72 people, including 18 children, in the 23-storey social housing building in North Kensington. The public inquiry's final report in 2024 partially blamed the disaster on the companies involved in fitting the exterior with flammable cladding. 2 years on, police are asking prosecutors to consider charges including corporate manslaughter and gross negligence manslaughter, as well as health and safety offences. And in sport, injured Penrith halfback Nathan Cleary has finished ahead of Cronulla's Braden Trindle and teammate Dylan Edwards to be awarded his maiden Dally M medal for the NRL's best player. Unable to attend the ceremony after breaking his leg in Sunday's preliminary final loss to Newcastle, Cleary accepted the award via video message. Speaking on Fox Sports, Cleary has given praise to his teammates.
5: I want to start off by thanking all of my teammates. None of this would be possible without them. They definitely make me 10,000 times player that I am. No individual award is ever achievable without the help of teammates, and I can't thank those guys enough.
0: Meanwhile, Brisbane fullback Tamika Upton has accepted the Women's Award for the third time in four seasons, and Gold Coast coach Karen Murphy has been named NRLW Coach of the Year. You're up to date with the latest ABC News. For more news at any time, you can head to ABC Listen.
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13: Good morning. It's 6 minutes past four on the east coast of Australia, 24 to four in the Northern Territory in South Australia, and six past two in the west. Hope your Thursday has started gently and started well. Coming up a little later on in the hour, we will have the State of the Nation, and we'll also catch up with my old friend Mikey Robbins. Mikey, you will know him from any number of TV shows, and of course his time at Triple J or back in the day. Newcastle born and bred. Loves Newcastle. It's hometown for Mikey. We're going to talk to him about, and a big rugby league fan as well. Twist to the story. Not a Knights fan, though. He's a committed Rabbitoh. One of those guys that, along with Andrew Denton and a few others, including the Prime Minister, who helped bring the South Sydney Rabbitohs back to the NRL. But he is a rugby league fan, and he is a Novocastrian, and he's going to talk to us about what Newcastle's like when their team has returned to the NRL Grand Final for the first time in 25 years, I think it is. It's a long time. So we'll catch up with Mikey a little later on, have a bit of fun with that. Right now, though, Anthony Klann, award-winning investigative journalist and founder of the online news site The Klaxon, joins us to talk about some of the big issues in federal politics around the country over the last little while. Good morning, Anthony. How are you going?
16: Good morning, Francis. I'm well. How are you?
13: Oh, well, we had a leadership change in federal politics, and this was swift and unexpected this week, and it was with the Greens. And it was Larissa Waters, who has been the leader for the last 18 months or so since the last federal election, unwell, and so she stepped down.
16: That's right. Yes, it's been quite an interesting couple of days there. David Shoebridge winning the position to take over as the Greens leader, which will be very closely watched. He's an extremely good player or good operator, I'd say, in Senate inquiries, Senate investigations. And I noticed a couple of the newspapers there noting how much of an intelligent politician he is, which I'd agree with watching him. So it's going to be an interesting space to watch.
13: Yes, I have worked in the Senate. I've worked in the Senate for a number of years and watched him up close as somebody who knew how to use his time in the Senate chamber very effectively and use his time in Senate estimates even more effectively. He's a very powerful interlocutor and does his homework. And if you don't even agree with his policies or his positions, you know that you're dealing with someone who has done the work and is able to engage in a debate in a very strong way. So he might be a very effective parliamentary leader, but across the political spectrum, how's it going to go trying to hold the line, outside the major parties in the battle for the disgruntled vote, which is at the moment flowing Pauline Hanson's One Nation's way?
16: Yes, exactly. I think there's a couple of things. I mean, when it comes to the nitty gritty of politics and parliamentary inquiries, as those of us follow it extremely closely, we're sort of watching how he operates and how these inquiries and investigations operate behind the scenes. But at a retail level, it's sort of what the public sees and what the average voter sees. I think on that front, it's going to be interesting watching him be much more combative, I suspect, rather than it's been previously. So I think he'll take it to the coalition and certainly to the ALP. He's come out and said, look, we want to replace the ALP, which is obviously ambitious. And he's sort of, putting his position forward pretty aggressively there in terms of getting his position as a leader of the Greens. But, he has staked it out, and I think we'll see a much more active and combative Greens party going forward.
13: It hasn't been without fallout, this change, because New South Wales Senator Mariki Faruqi, who was also standing, came out immediately after the ballot and decried the fact that Greens members, rank and file members, didn't have a vote in the leadership. And she says that that's not the democratic way to actually establish leadership. So is there some serious tension there now?
16: Oh, look, I wouldn't say there's serious tension. I think it stands out because often with the Greens, this happens behind closed doors, where we see it sort of playing out in the front pages when it comes to the majors, or at least to the coalition in recent years. I don't think it's a major issue, but it's worth noting. But I think Shoebridge's taken it fair and square. So he's got courage. It'll be interesting to see how he takes it from here.
13: Were you surprised that South Australian Senator Sarah Hanson-Young, who's often the face of the party and she has been this week in some Senate inquiries that she's been chairing, and she's the voice in many ways that it cuts through the loudest. And

0: the strongest, that she only received a handful of votes in the ballot.
1: Yeah, that did stand out to me also. Look, Sarah Hanson-Jones is also an extremely good operator when it comes to parliamentary inquiries and Senate inquiries. So, it did strike me also, but I think between the two of them, you've got a pretty powerful team there. Just a matter of whether or not it resonates with voters.
0: Now, we need to talk about interest rates again. The government has made a big play at providing what it calls, cost of living relief. But as interest rates go up and housing values go down, that's not really going to cut it for a lot of people, is it?
1: Yeah, well, I guess the idea here with the government introducing the capital gains tax and negative gearing changes in the budget, announcing them in May in order to increase affordability or make housing more affordable for first home buyers, et cetera, have seen prices have increased 400% since the year 2000. So prices are back now about 5% nationwide, according to Cotality data out yesterday, out this morning even. So it's that stage of the housing market. It's reached its top. It's cooling. Government changes, tax changes are taking more steam out of it. And obviously interest rates are on the way up. But I think those two points are different. You've got pressure on interest rates, which is driven by inflation, and the housing market separate. Again, so yeah, it makes it harder again for first home buyers on one front, but it makes it easier because prices are off. So it's getting a little bit easier, I suspect, for first homeowners, but it's still extremely, extremely difficult out there.
0: And in terms of the political dynamic here, of course, we've had Liberal Shadow Treasurer Tim Wilson coming out saying this is Jim Chalmers' fault, that Labor has overseen four rate rises in since it was re-elected, that rates are back up to where they were before they came in. So they've been basically going backwards. Is Labor going to pay a price for this?
1: This is always the battle, isn't it? You've got one side of politics, whoever's in government sees rate rises go up, and the other side's going to blame them for it. Obviously, the RBA operates independently, but things the government do can impact on inflation, such as government spending, etc. Look, there's been argy-bargy this week, as there always was. There always is. It sort of comes down to international factors as well, such as the war in Iran, kicked off by the US or started by the US and Israel. So a few factors at play there. I think the truth will lie somewhere in the middle, but it's a fair way off to the next election. So I suspect the government's hoping very much that interest rates will stabilise or come down within the next 18 months.
0: Anthony Clann's with us. Anthony's an award-winning investigative journalist, and his new site is The Klaxon, theklaxon.com.au. That's the right name.
1: That's correct. The Klaxon, klaxon.com.au, or just Google Klaxon, klaxon.
0: Do you have that word to yourself on the internet almost?
1: Well, I've creeped up to the top position now, thank you. Believe me, there's a few other players there, but hey, it's been a while.
0: Well, that's quite a thing to find your own word that you get the top search on. Congratulations. Not easy.
1: Thank you very much.
0: Now, one of the big issues that was this week was the approval of the biggest coal project in New South Wales in a long time. And it will be celebrated by workers in the Hunter Valley because it provides jobs and security. But for those watching climate change and watching Australia's commitments to reducing its carbon footprint, it has a very different reaction.
1: Yeah, it does indeed. Obviously, you've got two sides there. You've got 1,500 mine workers and the New South Wales operator independent body saying, look, this is great news for them, but we do actually acknowledge that this is a negative for climate emissions and basically the future of environmental future. But look, hey, you've got to balance these two sides, but I think it's pretty jarring for a lot of people seeing governments talk about reducing emissions and doing the right thing, and then we're seeing sort of these major coal mines being opened up. And it's an ongoing issue, isn't it?
0: The Independent Planning Commission looks at these things, and it had a verdict that the Hunter jobs and the project that will come with them is outweighed by the economic benefits. But try telling that to the communities that are directly affected. And that's where we get to the rubber on the road here, isn't it? That those communities that carry the brunt of the necessary action to mitigate climate impacts are the ones that find it hardest to come to terms with what's being asked of them. And that's understandable.
1: Yeah, well, yeah, I agree. And it's been disproportionately burdened on some communities. I think that's why it's so important, as we've seen, is to sort of move towards electrification and move towards renewables, wind and solar, which has been absolutely surging, but obviously, needs to be increasing at a more rapid rate. But obviously, it's being offset to some degree by a lot of jobs in that area. And I guess the government's hoping there's more to come.
0: Now, the other issue that I want to talk to you about, Anthony, is the parliamentary inquiry, which has been going into the 2025 federal election. And this story has been bubbling away in the background, quite alarmingly for those of us who follow politics and want our politics to be clean and transparent. And that is the involvement of the Exclusive Brethren, this rather secretive Christian sect, which doesn't vote in elections, sees elections as anathema to their religious beliefs, but was quite happy to tip in a lot of money and send its members out to aggressively campaign for certain Conservative candidates. What are we hearing about, what evidence has been presented about just how deeply involved they were in the last federal election?
1: Yes, so after every federal election, there's typically a parliamentary inquiry which looks at issues of the election. And what we've seen with this parliamentary inquiry has been fascinating. And as a lot of listeners here will recall or will appreciate, there's been more and more sort of interference over the years when it comes to elections and sort of third-party players and that sort of thing. But the inquiry's heard some very interesting and concerning information regarding this Exclusive Brethren sect. There have been quite a few reports. The Sydney Morning Herald and The Age have done some fantastic reporting in this area in recent weeks and months. But the parliamentary inquiry heard recently that the Brethren had been flying, or many members of the Brethren had been appearing at extremely remote Northern Territory locations and sort of and pushing the sort of the far-right agenda and the CLP, so that, I guess the Northern Territory's coalition agenda, as well as One Nation. So there's nothing wrong with that as long as it's declared. But the issue here is it allegedly isn't declared, Exclusive Brethren hasn't declared it. The Country Liberal Party hasn't declared it either, allegedly. So you've got these sort of nefarious background activities happening that are sort of raising eyebrows and raising concerns, because if you do want a campaign, that's fine, but it needs to be out in the open and transparent, and that's why we have electoral disclosure laws.
0: Well, I mean, one of the anecdotal stories came from former long-time NTLP staffer Kerry Gardner, who claimed that volunteers at the booth that she was at in remote communities, Exclusive Brethren members were flown in and out daily by a private jet.
1: Yes, I mean, and this is remarkable. And this is one of the things, I mean, we've had reports of these Exclusive Brethren in the capital cities, in Victoria, even most recently in Western Australia, but up in the Northern Territory, a lot of these places you just can't get to by road, or if you can, it takes days. So it really stands out. So and this hasn't been denied formally yet, this private jet issue. We don't know who it belonged to and who was funding it, but I mean, the rubber hits the road there, because obviously if there's a private jet involved, or there's a jet involved, someone's paying for it. So the public needs to know who's paying for it, who operated it, what on earth is going on.
0: And it's not just the Exclusive Brethren. Well, I will just, you know, from my experience working on campaigns in recent elections before, when I was not broadcasting, there were other third-party actors as well involved in campaigning who was rather murky as to who was paying for particular campaigns, who was actually funding it, and who they were actually representing. So there's an issue there across our electorate in general about transparency, about who's representing who and who's paying for it. It's really important that we have clarity on that.
1: Yeah, exactly. I mean, this is we've seen this in recent years imported from the US, the model of this sort of, they call it astroturfing, which is fake grassroots movements. And they'll sort of give the appearance of being a community group that's organised loosely, but in fact, it'll be sort of, for example, fossil fuels money that'll sort of pop up and create these organisations and then, you know, get people involved. But it's not actually the people setting it up. It's our vested interest. So that's just, you know, something to be very, very mindful of. The Australian Electoral Commission requires that third-party operators do actually disclose that they are connected to parties and have interests, but often, very, very often, they aren't. And we only see them pop up just before elections and then disappear again. But the Claxon Action at the moment is doing some investigations in this area, so we've got some more coming out in the future on that, and stay tuned.
0: We look forward to it. Anthony Clann, award-winning investigative journalist and founder of the online news site The Claxon, talking to us here about some of the politics news of our day, what's been happening in the last little while. And speaking of which, a lot of money spent online in political advertising, even out of electoral cycles, so this is happening at the moment. And you've been looking at the antecedents or the origin of some of the really powerful what look like fake news sites that are popping up on Facebook and elsewhere that are pushing political content out to Australian audiences.
1: Yeah, that's right. So we've done a number of investigations here. Of particular interest to these Facebook sites we're seeing that are calling themselves news sites, and there's a number of them that are sort of calling themselves Australian News Zone and Breaking News Australia, but they're not actually genuine news sites at all, but they're pushing out huge amounts of, in these cases, One Nation and pro-Pauline Hanson propaganda. So we're sort of looking at those going, well, who on earth is behind this? And you sort of look into it, and there's no way of actually determining it. A lot of these are offshore, small offshore sites with sort of AI-generated images for who's behind them. So we've been investigating into that and discovered that a lot of these sites that are pushing this pro-One Nation propaganda are also pushing propaganda in favour of Gina Rinehart, who is, of course, One Nation's major benefactor, major funder, Australia's richest person. So this is sort of extremely interesting. Now, it's worth noting here that Gina Rinehart and One Nation have denied having any links to these pages, which churn out between them hundreds and hundreds of AI propaganda images each day. So they're saying they've got nothing to do with it. So the question is, who's behind it and what's happening? And this obviously raises serious concerns. If these, if One Nation and Rinehart aren't behind it, well, it looks to be foreign interference. And if so, what's the Australian Electoral Commission doing? What's the government doing? And everyone seems to be a bit quiet at the moment. I think they don't really know what to do about it, but they probably... They might want to pull their fingers out because it's very important and it has the potential to undermine Australia's democracy. So something we're being looking at very closely.
0: Because it has echoes of what happened in the United States in the previous two presidential elections, doesn't it?
1: Oh, it's exactly carbon copy of what's happened in the United States. We're following this by a few years behind, but now we've sort of caught up. So we've seen what's happened in the US. We have the crystal ball, so now's the time for us to be acting very quickly. Obviously, the government's got the sort of its digital duty of care issue, but that's sort of separate again. I mean, this sort of thing that needs to see government standing up and doing something about it, but it's just, instead, it's just sort of flourishing. What I've seen is it's increased the past 6 months, or since late last year, really, it's taken off. Some of them have been in operation before that, but really since late last year. So it'd be good to see the government's actually do something, but anyway, we're keeping the spotlight on it.
0: Any idea or any way to try and understand what sort of penetration it has, how many people are seeing these fake news sites popping up and just how much impact it might be having?
1: I think it's having a much larger impact than the government realises so far. But, I mean, for example, these pages have 45,000 followers each. And a lot of the issue is vast numbers of the followers are fake and they're bots. But people coming across it see it and think it's real because it looks like it's real. And a lot of the engagement is made to look like this is a groundswell of, you know, information in this area. And it's basically just flooding the zone with vast amounts of this information. So it's not a side issue, and it won't be a side issue in coming elections either.
0: And you sort of see it when you see things on these sites that are in their so-called news articles, and they start to pop up in general conversation. People repeat them in their friend circles and in their social environments, and that's how they sort of bleed back into the mainstream.
1: Exactly, and that's how it's so effective, and that's why whoever's doing this does it, is because they know that that's how it works, and it's sort of, you know, low engagement, low information voters, you know, people that don't spend the whole time studying politics like you and I, that they'll see information coming through, but it's not actually genuine. It's pushed out by these bot farms by unknown foreign actors, and that's a very real concern, and it's a disservice to the public.
0: People can see more of what you've done there with the Klaxon at the Klaxon, klaxon.com.au. Anthony, really enjoy catching up, and we appreciate you being up this morning to chat to us.
1: Fantastic. Thanks, Francis.
0: Anthony Clan there, award-winning investigative journalist and founder of the online news site, the Klaxon, klaxon.com.au. That's where you can go to read the work that they've been doing. You've been listening to ABC Radio Overnights. I hope you're well, whatever you're doing on this Thursday morning. Here's a sweet piece of soul from down in New Orleans from the wonderful Neville Brothers. This is Yellow Moon.

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0: ABC Overnights, Francis Leach with you. It's grand final week in the National Rugby League. Oh, grand final week. We love grand final week. And this year in particular, even more so because there's a fairy tale afoot. The Newcastle Knights have returned to the grand final after 25 years on the outer and after finishing rock bottom last in the season before this. It has been some journey. They take to the field on the weekend against the Sydney Roosters, who expect to be in grand finals. That's what they're built for. So it's a David and Goliath kind of battle. And the person I wanted to talk to about this is my good friend, Mikey Robbins, who, you know, spent the best years of his life in Newcastle. He knows his town and he knows rugby league. He's a Rabbitohs fan, but, you know, we'll forgive him for that. But he's with us now.
4: Just not get off on a bad... I haven't spoken to him in years. You're already off on a bad start, fella.
0: Poor old Bunnies didn't quite get there this year, but the Knights,
4: Mate, the Knights, as you said, from Wooden Spooners last year to grand finals, apparently that's only happened four times in over 100 years of rugby league. And look, I hate to use the phrase Cinderella story because every time I say Cinderella story, I realise I probably haven't seen Caddyshack enough this year. there's two things. We'll talk about Newcastle as well. But the other thing, as you mentioned, I'm a South fan. And obviously, I hate the Roosters.
0: Yes.
4: You know, the big book of feuds. Then to make it even worse, I live in the eastern suburbs. So I'm

0: I'm surrounded by their fan base, which I believe is about 8 guys in the BMW.
1: Yeah, pretty much. They are the anointed gods of rugby league with the best bronze suntan from spending all that time on Bondi Beach, they expect to be in grand finals, don't they? That lot.
0: They look, you know, as much as I loathe them, you've got to admit that Trent Robinson is one of the canniest coaches in the game, and they've got a good roster. Or is there Andrew? I'm not the one saying that this is true, and please, lawyers all work away. But I still love Andrew. Denton's joke about the Roosters that how many, I could fit so many players underneath the salary sombrero.
1: Geelong have got one of those too in the AFL.
0: What about Manchester United? That's a story. Anyway, but you know, we're getting off track.
1: We are. But it has been an amazing season, hasn't it, for the Knights. And, you know, Dane Gagai, you know, is the only grand final player who appeared in the 2016 season for the Knights. So they've overturned their roster completely, and they've built this team that now has captured the hearts and minds of the city of Newcastle, but I think more generally of rugby league fans who love the idea that they've been able to clamber their way into contention.
0: Also, too, they play a really entertaining style of footy. You know, the stat everyone brings out, you know, they score more tries from their own half than any other team. So you know, they'll chance it, they'll run the ball, they'll play tough, they'll play gritty. And you mentioned Dane Gagai. Well, of course, yeah, he was at the Bunnies for a while as well. So, you know, we'd love to see him lift up the shield. And he is one of those players who used to drive us up the wall when he was at South. Yeah. He'd have a couple of ordinary games for us, and then suddenly he'd absolutely massacre the State of Origin time. So he is a big game player.
1: And they've got Tredd Hodkinson as well, another player who sort of has been playing Origin whilst playing with the Knights in their fellow years as well. So, you know, this is their time to make that mark, to get their hands on that shield.
0: Oh, mate, yeah, we could talk about Ponger all day. He's mercurial. Anyway, he's an amazing player to watch. But the guy who I reckon has been their outstanding player is Sandon Smith.
1: Yeah.
0: His kicking game is phenomenal. He tore the Bunnies apart a few weeks ago. He's got a fantastic kick. And look, as I said, they do play an entertaining game. People like to watch them. And let's face it, no one likes the Roosters.
1: not unless you're one of those people with the BMWs, you don't.
0: I was walking through Bondi Junction yesterday. I was catching up their old mate, Paul McDermott. And just like walking to the mall, because I still call it the East Leagues Club, but the Roosters League Club was there. Buddy Mascot came around the corner with some cheerleaders. I went, oh, God.
1: Don't need this on my Tuesday morning.
0: Yeah, exactly. Actually, one of my favourite moments years ago was Lord Nelson, great pub in Bondi Junction. The night South knocked the Roosters out of voting for the premium final? Or was it was a knockout. Anyway, I was the only guy in a Cardinal and Myrtle scarf.
1: You would have been so popular in there.
0: I was hated.
1: Mikey Robbins is with us. We're talking rugby league. We're talking grand final. We're talking the Newcastle Knights. I mean, cast your mind back to 2012. Nathan Tinkler seems like a long way away, but he was in charge of the club. Basically, it all imploded. The money disappeared. I mean, they were really based. And you know this as a Bunnies fan, having been part of that campaign with Denton about, and I do as a St Kilda fan, trying to keep the club on life support and hoping against hope that one day you'll get your shot.
0: I mean that's the amazing thing. I mean, you know, almost sitting a rugby league team broke in Newcastle is like, say, bankrupting 4 casinos and ending up being president. how do you do that? But look, you have to admit, the Knights, I mean, I know Brisbane loves the Broncos, but the Knights in Newcastle, it's more than just sport. It's a real central part of the city's identity.
1: And it always has been, hasn't it? I mean, since the Johns Brothers and beyond, it's such a core element. I mean, you live there and work there, and you did some of your best there with the Castanet Club back in the day.
0: I was born there, but people often ask me, why am I a South supporter and not a Knights supporter? Well, when I was a kid, the Knights weren't there.
1: No.
0: And I don't need to explain this to you, that when you are born, you are given a club and you stay with that club.
1: Absolutely. You do not get a choice. This is it. Done.
0: There were two voices of authority in my house. The kid, there was the Pope and Eric Sims.
1: And which one was more important?
0: Well, I'll tell you what, Eric Sims is more infallible.
1: Indeed. It's going to be such a big, big day. Just in terms of them being able to win it, can they win it, do you think?
0: Yes. So you have to remember, the one thing is, on paper, blah, blah, blah. But here's the thing. Anything can happen in a grand final. Let's face it, Freo in Brisbane last week, that was one of the best games I've ever seen.
1: Yeah, it was amazing.
0: But anything can happen in a grand final. I mean, at the time, little pudgy old Royce Simmons tripped over and ran down and scored that try for Penrith. I mean, once the two teams are on the field and everything's in the background, anything can happen on GF. And the other thing, too, is you know how unifying the Knights is? Anything that can make both Joey Johns and Matthew Johns cry on the same night. I must admit, I was up in Newcastle visiting my family after the last premiership win by the night. So it was Christmas when I was there, but the flags were still out in the street.
1: Yep, 1997, I remember it well.
0: I remember we were driving it down. There was one house out in Mayfield that painted itself red and blue, not particularly well.
1: Well, it didn't get the tones quite right, or was it just a little bit sort of NQR?
0: I've got a funny feeling it was done during a barbecue the day of the game.
1: So six beers in, paint job.
0: Yeah, it really is. It means a lot to Newcastle. That sounds slightly patronising, but they are a one-team town, and we all know what that's like.
1: Yeah, it's going to be a massive game. Just on rugby league in general, Mikey, because I know you're a fan, the skills in the game, and I tell this to my AFL friends who are still sceptical of rugby league as a paid Melbourne Storm member, I go to the games. The skills in the game and the level of technical expertise in rugby league now is just blindingly brilliant. And in terms of a visual spectacle, it is a superb game to watch.
0: I'll never forget, I didn't get AFL until I went to a game. I always think that AFL is best enjoyed at the ground. Whereas rugby league is sort of made for a TV set.
1: Yeah, absolutely.
0: The action fits into a TV set, but these days it's far, the skill level is phenomenal. And, we've learned to take marks.
1: Yes. Well, that brought to you by the Melbourne Storm. I guess it was, when some of those boys were down here doing their best work under Craig Bellamy, that's where it really began. And but the kicking game is phenomenal now. It is just unbelievable.
0: I'm that's the thing. I always maintain you can't win a premiership without a gun halfback.
1: Yep.
0: And also to a goal kicker who kicks at a greater than 80% rate.
1: Yeah, particularly in those tight games, it means everything to be able to convert.
0: Yeah. No, that's the thing too. The Roosters play. This will be good because the Roosters play a grinding game. But then you got Marky Mark out on the wing, who's just a freak. Like that bloke is incredible. But they do play a very grinding game, whereas the Knights throw it around. It'll be a very entertaining grand final, which it'll have to be because I believe that the pre-show entertainment is apparently. Peter Volandis was spotted in a costume hire shop buying an Elvis outfit, and he's going to be doing Viva Las Vegas.
1: Well, I think that would be awesome. He's already got the hair for it.
0: Exactly.
1: He's got the Elvis 68 comeback special slick back.
0: How can you run two of the most powerful sports in Australia and yet not realise we all know it's died, mate?
1: I want him in the leather. I want him in the Elvis 68 comeback leather jumpsuit.
0: You've never seen a button work so hard.
1: Mikey, we're going to be watching the game, mate. We're going to be.
0: I'm going over to another mate. We're going to catch up with Ian Rogers.
1: Oh, great man. Excellent.
0: Yeah. And so I'll be over at Ian's watching the game. And I got to tell you, you'll get this story. When I went to the 2014 South Grand Final.
1: Yep.
0: I did have a very short haircut at the time, but I was wearing a suit because I had a speaker in one of the rooms. Anyway, this Bulldogs fan came up to me and said, just took my hand, so as long as I made the best team win. And as he turned away, his mate said, "Who's that guy putting to me?" And he goes, "Idiot, that's Shane Richardson, the CEO of South."
1: Yes, I am.
0: Yeah, It's like, yeah, you know what? I'm not getting this haircut again.
1: Mikey, have a wonderful weekend. Come on, the Knights. We're gonna put it all on the line for Newcastle this weekend. Sorry, East fans, we're not going to go with you this weekend. And say hi to Ian for me, and have a great weekend. And thanks for being on Overnights.
0: Mate, it's been absolutely lovely talking to you again.
1: Let's chat soon. Mikey Robbins with us here, talking rugby league on ABC Radio Overnights.

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0: And I hope your Thursday's going well. Francis with you for a little while.

0: longer. It is currently a quarter to five on the East Coast. It's a quarter past four in South Australia and the Northern Territory, and a quarter to three in the West. Time for State of the Nation, where we have a look at the stories that have been making the news in the last day or so. And the RBA's rates decision is certainly one of those. Now, prices are still rising faster than the Reserve Bank wants, with annual inflation now at 4%, or steady at 3.6% on measures that strip out the most volatile price movements. It follows the Reserve Bank's latest rate hike, and the figures have changed the odds on what happens next. Now, economists are split whether the Reserve Bank will hike those rates again in November or whether they'll hold them. David Cody from the ABC's Top Stories podcast explains.
1: For some, the latest inflation figures vindicate the Reserve Bank Board's move to hike interest rates. The numbers put what many already know on the record. Prices are still rising too fast. Inflation jumped from 3.5% in the year to July to 4% in August. There's another calculation that strips out the biggest price movements and volatility. It's called trimmed mean, and it's what the Reserve Bank looks at most closely when setting interest rates. And that is steady at 3.6% for the third month in a row. That's still a problem because the economists and experts at the Reserve Bank want inflation at 2.5%. Or at least somewhere between 2 and 3%. So what's pushing inflation so high? Housing, including rent, utility bills, construction costs, council rates and repairs, are up 5.7%. Transport, up 5.6% over the year due to surging fuel prices, as war continued in the Middle East and the last of the government's fuel excise discount ended. Fuel prices rose 14.8% in August alone. The thing is, the inflation measure came in slightly lower than many expected. What does that mean for interest rates? After a hike at September's RBA board meeting, and after looking at these inflation numbers, financial market odds of another rate rise at the next meeting in November have dropped to just 20%. But these forecasts can change, and plenty of experts don't agree. The research team at ANZ says another rate hike in November is more likely than not. Paul Bloxham, HSBC's chief economist, told the ABC Business Daily podcast, inflation is still too high for the RBA.
2: So far, the economy hasn't slowed quite as much as the RBA or ourselves have been expecting. Growth has not slowed quite as much as they thought. And in addition to that, you've got inflation that's still too high and productivity growth has been really very, very weak. And so the pace at which the economy can grow, or what I've been describing as the speed limit for the economy, is very, very low at the moment. All of that added together tells you it's a recipe for inflation remaining too high. I think that justifies why the RBA lifted rates this week, but I think actually it's persistence that they're not going to go away quickly. So I think they're going to have to take more action yet.
1: Westpac thinks another hike is coming unless something happens to bring down the cost of energy, while the Commonwealth Bank thinks the decision will be finally balanced, but it expects a hold in November. So take your pick, November hold or hike. One thing's for sure, paying more for the same stuff sucks.
0: You got that right. David Cody there from the ABC's Top Stories podcast. You can find the pod and give it a follow on the ABC Listen app for news explained at any time. It's State of the Nation here on Overnights, looking at some of the stories from around the country. Big news here at the ABC yesterday, and a little sad too, with finance reporter extraordinaire Alan Kohler announcing he will retire at the end of the year. No, they say it's not so. He was on the radio yesterday on ABC Melbourne Drive with Warwick Long to explain why, and now was the time.
3: It's been great to be able to focus on this subject and to, you know, to, in a sense, pioneer the creation of a segment on the news about it in such a way that people kind of really look forward to it and understand what's going on.
4: And what's changed over that 31 years? Certainly the graphics on some of your graphs have certainly improved, hasn't it?
3: That's true. Exactly. That's right. Yeah, it's things get better. The graphics people are great. I love working with them.
4: What are you going to miss?

0: at the ABC?
1: Look, the people here are wonderful. The thing about the ABC is that everyone who works here believes in it. They believe in public broadcasting. They believe in what they're doing. And so, you know, you're a part of a team of people who kind of really are there for more than the usual stuff that you work for. You know, you're in it for a purpose and a meaning. And I think it's really good. And it's a meaning I share.
0: And what's your relationship been like with your listeners and viewers over those 30 years too?
1: It's great. I mean, I get all this lovely feedback from people who really appreciate what I do. I mean, part of the thing that people like, I think, is that I usually try to throw in a gag or two to brighten the news up, because the news is usually so grim, you know. It's all bad. And so I feel a bit of a responsibility to liven it up with a bit of a gag or two, and I try to do that, and I think people like it. I mean, I've always had the philosophy in journalism that if you leave people with a smile on their face, they'll be more inclined to come back and read or watch you the next day.
0: The last graph's usually the good one, right? Like, I really enjoy that. Hey, reading the article, the ABC has a beautiful story on your career and your decision to step down today. It's the photo down the bottom, Alan Collar, that caught my eye today, where you're reporting Cyclone Tracy, and you have the most spectacular mo, the moustache. Do you bring that back once you're not on the TV screen anymore?
1: Well, it certainly won't be that colour anymore. It'll be. I had that moustache before I met my wife, and I don't think she'd... I'm still with her, and I don't think she'd be appreciate that anymore. But no, look, I did have quite a moustache and a beard as well.
0: It's great to see. I love watching people as I've changed through a reporting career in such a public life like yours. Hey, before I let you go, Tim Wilson's up from the Liberal Party after 4 o'clock to discuss interest rates and inflation. Might well lean on you right now, Alan Collar. What should I ask him?
1: What would he do about cutting spending? Which bits of government spending would he cut?
2: There you go. Alan Collar still with the important questions there. Speaking with Warwick Long on ABC Melbourne yesterday as he announced that he was retiring. And as he said in there, he always left us with a smile, even in tough times. In COVID, remember, Alan used to have a different book on his bookshelf every night, and it became a thing to watch his report on the ABC News and see him spot which book he was putting there, and we're going to miss him for sure. Speaking of things that put a smile on your face, earlier this week, Warwick also took a call from a charity, the Asylum Seeker Resource Centre, after two catering vans were stolen following a break-in at their offices. Now, the vans, worth about $100,000, are critical to this social enterprise. The charity was asking for people to help locate them. They needed them back. And yesterday, Warwick took a call from an ABC listener called Rosemary.
3: Hi, Warwick. I live in the Princes Hill area, and I just jumped into my car a little while ago to go to an appointment, and I noticed there was a white van parked in front of me that had the Asylum Seekers catering logo on it. And I'd heard your interview the other day and the call for help in locating their vans, and lo and behold, there it was. So I've called that into the police, and they're on their way to pick it up, I believe.
0: Wow. So you saw one of the stolen vans. So the Asylum Seeker Resource Centre, as you said, Rosemary, on our program earlier in the week, putting the call out because two of their vans were stolen over the weekend of grand final weekend. It sounded devastating for a charity, right? Yeah. And you saw one.
3: Yeah, so I was very pleased to be able to pass that information on to the authorities, and it doesn't look terribly damaged. It does have a flat tyre, so I hope that it gets back to the Asylum Seeker Resource Centre in one piece very soon.
0: Rosemary, great job on the eagle eyes, and thank you very much for calling us to tell us about it.
3: Well, not at all. It was a great interview, so we've done well. Good on you.
0: Hey, stay there, Rosemary. Just Con Kara Panagiotidis is with you, the founder and CEO of the Asylum Seeker Resource Centre. Hey, Con, when you hear about Rosemary's report, can you confirm one's been found?
4: Yes, bless the beautiful Rosemary. Rosemary, if you're listening, an enormous thank you. How gorgeous, the power of the public and the power of the community, that she spotted it abandoned in a car park. Contacted our team. We've now been dealing with the Richmond Police, and we've been able to take the van down to them, show them the van, and we're now able to be able to take it back and bring it back into use as well. We can't believe it's not damaged. We're still looking for the other one, so we're hoping the other one is just

0: Protect the ABC. Having me on yesterday, she wouldn't have known about it and she wouldn't have looked out for it. So thank you to the ABC. Thank you to you, Warwick. Thank you to your listeners. Thank you to the public. We've just been overwhelmed. I cannot believe they're both back. And as Rosemary said, I've looked at the photos. I can't see any damage. It's got a flat tire. Our team's driving out there right now because we haven't been able to reach the police and seeing if we can organise a tow for it. We cannot believe it.
1: This is brilliant. And Con, when you and I spoke, when you first learnt the vans were stolen, I asked you, I'm like, your whole story is built about empathy and hope, and to have these vans stolen was a crushing experience. To know the community has helped you get them back, what does it mean to you?
0: Oh, it just means everything. Like, I had a nurse who's like, I've taken an extra shift so I can donate some money to help you out. I had a woman on a pension calling me going, here, I want to give you $10. We had people. I had a beautiful man. He's offered to come and replace the roller that got smashed in. We've just been overwhelmed. And then to have the power of the public find them as well, it's just, I'm really just beside myself.
2: Con Karapanagiotidis from the Asylum Seeker Resource Centre, who, with the help of Rosemary, was able to recover both those important vans for the Asylum Seeker Resource Centre that had disappeared, had been stolen. And that's the state of the nation. Some good things happening out there amidst all the tough stuff as well. News is not far away. We're going to rumble into it with the mighty Link Ray. Francis Leach with you on this Thursday morning.

0: When news breaks,
1: police seized a knife and drugs with an estimated street value of $1.5 million.
0: When it's important to Sydney.
2: What we need is a prohibition on covert recordable devices because the industry's got a taste for this.
3: It's on 702 ABC Sydney.
4: ABC News, I'm Tanmaya Navada. The British Prime Minister has moved to reassure the public after acknowledging for the first time on record that he believes Iran was likely involved in an incident at an airbase that houses US military aircraft. On Sunday, five British men were arrested on suspected terrorism and explosive offences near RAF Fairford in southwest England and were later released on bail. Iran has earlier denied any involvement in the incident. Andy Burnham says the men, despite being released on bail, remain under close watch.
5: I think people need to understand that, you know, when it says released, I mean, that isn't as people might kind of think. It's obviously with the strictest possible bail conditions.
4: Israeli Prime Minister Benjamin Netanyahu has praised the courage of passengers and crew of an Israel-bound plane that was forced to land in Saudi Arabia after a violent altercation on the flight deck. The BBC's John Dennison has more.
6: Celebration at Tel Aviv Airport this evening after the 100 or so Israeli passengers who were on board arrived safely back home after what must have been a terrifying ordeal. Much is still unclear, but this appears to have been an attempted hijacking by a pilot. It's reported in the cockpit he got into a fight with the other pilots and one of them was stabbed. And then some on board apparently managed to break into the cockpit, tackle the pilot and pin him down. Israel's Prime Minister Benjamin Netanyahu

0: Netanyahu says the pilot has been arrested and that the passengers on board are heroes.
1: Australian house prices have fallen for a sixth straight month in September, with experts saying the property market could experience falls of up to 15% in the coming months. Nick Palmader has more.
2: Cotality's home value index fell 1.1% in September, taking cumulative declines to 5.2% below March's peak. Brisbane saw the sharpest monthly drop among capitals at 1.5%, while Sydney saw a 1.4% fall and Melbourne 0.7%. Darwin was the only housing market to avoid a fall with a 0.4% rise. Across the capitals, 97% of suburbs recorded value declines over the past 3 months, which Cotality says shows the broad-based scope of the negative housing cycle.
1: New Greens leader David Shoebridge has attacked the government over its cost of living and housing policies. The New South Wales senator has taken over the party leadership from Larissa Waters, who stepped down earlier this week due to ill health. In his first interview as leader, Senator Shoebridge has admitted the Greens did support Labor's housing policies at the time, but says it's now clear they weren't good enough.
3: The community has now had, 3 years of that housing policy? It's not moved the thing a dial. What we were saying back then, that this was not going to fix the housing crisis, history has proven 100% we were right. And people are not interested in tiny incrementalism wrapped with some kind of messaging from the government.
1: Tech giants who want to build data centres in Australia would pay a levy to help fund a local AI industry under a plan being pushed by researchers and the peak body for the Australian Union Movement. Holly Tregenza reports.
4: Under the proposal, companies like US tech giant Anthropic would be required to hand over a portion of their computing capacity in return for developing AI infrastructure on Australian soil. The plan is laid out in a statement signed by the Australian Council of Trade Unions and a number of leading AI academics, including Dr. Sue Kay, who says the recent OpenAI Medicare hack highlights the need for Australia to build its own technology.
5: Anything that's sensitive really should be in the hands of Australian organisations.
4: Assistant Technology Minister Andrew Charlton has signalled he's open to brokering a better deal.
1: Australian tax office data shows 73% of large companies paid tax in the 2024-25 financial year. The report highlights various explanations, including companies making an accounting loss or claiming tax offsets that reduce their tax bill to zero. The ATO says it's watching companies that use offshore financing and marketing hubs, as well as AI businesses. And in sport, Brisbane Broncos fullback Tamika Upton has been awarded her third Dally M medal, the first NRLW player to do so. The count was tied, with Upton's 31 points only seeing her finish two clear of West Tigers 5-8 and 2022 Dally M winner Racine McGregor. She says the league's only been getting more and more competitive.
6: The talent across the whole of the NRLW, it's getting bigger, it's getting better and faster. So I think you have to up your game every year.
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11: The deaths of Jesse Baird and Luke Davies shocked Sydney. 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On the case of Jesse and Luke, we're your eyes and ears inside the courtroom, talking you through the witnesses and evidence that's put before the jury. 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
12: Good morning. It's Thursday. It's 6 minutes past five on the East Coast, 24 to five in South Australia and the Northern Territory, 6 past 3 in the West. Coming up soon, we'll hang out with Sarah Krieg for breakfast with Sandra Moon at ABC Goulburn Murray, is where you'll see her doing her work. She's a producer there. She's going to give us an insight on what's been happening in her part of the world. But right now we need to touch base with our good friend Scott Hamilton, business and finance. But Scott's just dropped off all

one for the time being. So we might try to get him back and we'll be able to give you an update on what the markets are looking like overseas and how they might open up here in Australia today. And we'll see if we can get Scott on the line after we hear from Killing Heidi.

0: The pride of Violet Town in Victoria, Killing Heidi and We Are.
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0: And it's good morning to Scott Hamilton, business and finance commentator, to help us understand what the markets might look like as they open up across Australia this morning. Hello, Scott. How are you?
2: Good morning, Francis. Well, and yourself?
0: I'm well. How has it been overnight overseas, and what will that mean for our market today?
2: Look, an interesting one, of course. Francis, as we all know, the focus yesterday domestically was on inflation, and we saw in the Australian Bureau of Statistics, the ABS, release its monthly consumer price index, CPI data. And a really concern for the household there. We saw headline inflation jump from 3.5% to 4.0% in August. Although the underlying inflation data did remain steady at 3.6%, but still above that 2 to 3% target band or target range, if you like, for inflation. And we heard earlier in the week, of course, of the Reserve Bank of Australia, the RBA's Governor Michelle Bullock, certainly saying that there was upward pressure on interest rates. So that's going to continue until inflation falls. And in terms of some of that breakdown, we saw housing.

0: up 5.7%, transport up 5.6%, and education up 4.7%, all seasonally adjusted. We saw within that housing, electricity up 13.2% in terms of transport, fuel up 13.5%. So there's still financial pressure, of course, on the household in Australia here, and we may see some through the cost of living pressures take hold in the very, very near future. But with that, of course, we saw the Australian market, was the ASX 200, we closed up 80 points at 8,789 points yesterday. Many market analysts are suggesting that there may not be a move in November for interest rates, so that's one to watch there. We'll look through to the US. Currently, the US is a little mixed in terms of financial markets. The S&P 500 and NASDAQ are up. The Dow Jones currently down 227 points, or down to 51,122 points. The Asia market was mixed. Nikkei was up. Europe was down, and certainly a little heavy across the European continent there. The Aussie currencies, well, the Aussie mark, a dollar was down against the crosses, certainly under the 70-cent mark against the US dollar, currently at 69.49 cents to the US dollar, and that's the weakest level in 2 months. And $1.23 against the New Zealand dollar. Oil was up $1.67, or up 1.87% to $91.05 a US a barrel. Still that issue in the Middle East that continues to push prices up there. Gold just drifted up just 60 cents to 4,180 points, at 30 cents a US an ounce. In terms of data releases for today there, Francis, we have international trade in goods for August at 11:30 a.m. Australian Eastern Standard Time, but still many households are still trying to come to terms with the inflation and the rise in interest rates. And we've certainly seen that banks are starting to pass that 25 basis points rise onto their mortgages. So wonder if that pressure is certainly not going to go away.
1: No, it's not. Thank you, Scott. Thanks for giving us the update. Really appreciate it.
0: You have a great day. Thanks so much, Francis.
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1: 14 past 5 on the East Coast, 16 to 5 in South Australia and the Northern Territory, 14 past 3 in the West. And it's Good Morning Sarah Krieg from ABC Goulburn Murray who joins us this morning to look at the stories that will be in your news feed today. Hello, Sarah. How are you going?
6: Morning, Francis. I'm well. How are you?
1: I'm really well. It's kind of my Friday, so like I'm up and about.
6: Ooh, love that for you.
1: Yeah, it's very nice, got to say. But it's been a busy news cycle overnight as well with stuff happening overseas, particularly another aviation scare, which is not great for anyone. But Israel's going to be ramping up its aviation security after dramatic events on a flight that had to be delayed or diverted and landed somewhere in Saudi Arabia. Tell us about that.
6: Yeah, so there was a flight that was going from Dubai to Israel, and there was some kind of altercation on the flight. Israeli Prime Minister Benjamin Netanyahu has said that one pilot on a commercial flight carrying 174 people stabbed the other pilot and tried to crash the jet. The pilot, yeah, we don't know exactly what's happened, but some pretty graphic and concerning videos coming out from this flight of, you know, people covered in blood, plenty of chaos happening in the cockpit. The airline Fly Dubai says a formal investigation is underway into the incident. The flight did have to divert to Saudi Arabia. It was on its way to Tel Aviv, but it had to land and passengers were stranded for a little while they waited for another plane, while they waited for, yeah, a transfer to Tel Aviv. Almost all the passengers on that flight were Israeli. Local security sources, Israeli media outlets, and Reuters have all said the incident's being treated as a terror attack, and that's going to mean that authorities will be ramping up flight security on both Israeli and non-Israeli carriers, according to Benjamin Netanyahu's spokesperson. It was, yeah, obviously a pretty concerning time for all involved, and there's plenty on social media about all of that.
1: Yeah, it'd be terrifying for all the passengers as that plane, remarkably, was still able to land. So the story about how somehow the attacker was

0: fought off, and the pilot who had been injured was able to control the aircraft and get it to ground safely. Is a story that will take some telling. It's they're, you know, obviously incredibly traumatic, but someone's done a brilliant job to bring this aircraft safely to ground.
1: Yeah, and it's interesting as well because getting the passengers from Saudi Arabia to Tel Aviv has been complicated because Saudi Arabia and Israel don't actually have formal diplomatic relations. So Israel requested to send a plane to pick up the passengers. That was rejected. And then Fly Dubai said it sent two planes to Tobruk, which is where it landed, later on Wednesday local time to pick up stranded passengers.
0: And it'd be quite hard to get on another plane after what you've been through, I'd imagine.
1: Yeah, absolutely. And lots of people obviously quite distressed and upset on social media, posting images and videos that the ABC has verified some of. You can read more about it on the ABC News website because, yeah, there is a bit going on and lots of comments being made that, you know, about the situation. But I think we'll wait and see what the investigation says.
0: Yeah, stick with the facts. Always a good idea. No doubt about it. And it probably will have implications for air travel around the world as a reaction. So if you're heading overseas, you might encounter more stringent security in the next little while as a consequence of this, in case there's fears of other attacks. So it certainly will have wider complications and wider implications than just in the immediate region, that's for sure.
1: We'll just have to wait and see what happens, which is always our favourite thing to do, I think, Francis.
0: Indeed. Back home and in happier news for Nathan Cleary, he's had some sort of week in the National Rugby League. He suffered a terrible leg break in the preliminary final against the Knights playing for the Panthers on the weekend. But unsurprisingly, given once again his superb season for the Panthers, he is the winner of the Dally M, which is like the Brownlow equivalent for AFL fans. He's the best and fairest player across the National Rugby League in 2026, and no one could argue.
1: Oh, absolutely. Were you watching that game on Sunday?
0: Yeah, I was hiding. It was hard to watch with that drop tackle, and the injury was horrific. The pain would have been very, very, very difficult until to get on the green whistle would have been awful.
1: It was absolutely sickening. And I was actually really surprised to learn that Nathan Cleary's never won a Dally M before. And
0: I know, I mean, that's amazing, isn't it?
1: He's quite a dominant player. He's a fantastic player, both, you know, in just NRL and then in State of Origin. He's represented Australia. But, yeah, he's won his first Dally M medal. He thanked everyone from his dad's couch. He is obviously recovering after surgery from that horrific compound fracture to his leg. He thanked his parents, who he's been living with this year quite handily while his house is being renovated. He thanked his Panthers teammates and, of course, girlfriend Mary Fowler, who plays for Manchester City in the soccer. And in the NRLW, Tamika Upton has won her third medal for essentially the league's best and fairest, which is...
0: What an achievement that is.
1: Third in 4 years. She is also an incredibly dominant player in her league, and she'll be playing in the grand final. She'll be playing in another grand final, her sixth NRLW premiership, when the Broncos take on the Roosters on Sunday as well. So it's shaping up to, one, be a big Sunday for rugby league fans, but two, to see, yeah, some of clearly the best players in the league take on one another, because the vote count in the NRLW was really close, and quite a few of the players that were at the top of the table are playing on Sunday as well.
0: So Craig is with us from ABC Goulburn Murray, talking to us about some of the stories from overnight. Of course, yes, as we know, the rugby league grand final this Sunday, no pre-match entertainment. What's the status of that at the moment?
1: Okay, so I was looking at this yesterday, and Peter Vlandis, the CEO of NRL, had said that there were, like, we'll have something. Most recently, he said we'll have something, but it's going to be a surprise. And it sounded kind of like he didn't know what that surprise was going to be. Now it sounds like the surprise is going to be some kind of tribute to Jai Arrow, who, of course, was diagnosed with motor neuron disease earlier this year. Of course, before that, we thought that we were going to see Tones and I on our screens, but apparently she was never locked in, according to her. Peter Vlandis has said, we haven't been able to make that happen. There's been some prior commitments. So there will be something. Peter Vlandis has said he reckons it's going to be the highest rating 11 minutes of television you've ever seen, which is a huge...

0: call to make. So there will be something.
1: He's got a bath full of Moet because he's drinking his own bath water, surely.
0: Yeah, look, there'll be something. What it's going to be, I don't know. You don't know. None of us really know what it's going to be.
1: Well, my good friend Mikey Robbins, who was on earlier, suggested that given that he's got that slick back Elvis hairdo, that he could just get in the jumpsuit and go Elvis Las Vegas 1972 and just give us a version of Viva Las Vegas and everyone will be watching.
0: Yeah, I mean, it's going to be entertaining. I think people are going to just tune in to see what on earth he's been talking about. So we'll just have to wait and see on Sunday.
1: And of course, the game is the big thing, not the pre-match entertainment, though Kylie was brilliant last Saturday. And the Knights take on Sydney Roosters on Sunday night in the big one, Old Easts, as we knew them back in the day, Sarah. But that's a long time ago. Credit card perks. Now, for those of us who did it, tried to work the angles on this, I don't know if you did, so trying to find some frequent flyer points here and there. There were ways you could do it, but it looks like since the banks have been told they can't charge or surcharges anymore, or those ghost charges on our credit card transactions, that they're going to peel back all of those little perks you get from loyalty programs.
0: Yeah, so we don't know exactly what this is going to look like for us, but essentially there's been some reforms put through by the Reserve Bank of Australia who have said you can't pay the you don't have to pay surcharges on debit, prepaid and credit cards that the banks had previously put in. That's going to save you and I about $1.6 billion every year.
1: So I'd like to save $1.6 billion. Thank you very much, Sarah.
0: Well, I mean, yeah, $1.6 billion divided by how many, it's not going to be a huge saving, but I think in this economy you'll notice it.
1: Yeah.
0: And essentially what that's going to mean is the banks are changing what you can earn on your card and how much you're paying in card fees. So essentially banks are changing the way that these things work so that they can sort of claw back some of that money that they'd normally get on those surcharges. It's going to change the earn rates on frequent flyer points. Some interest rates are going up, some annual fees are going up, and then freebies like complimentary travel insurance are being curbed. It really depends on who you're with and what exactly the program is. But, finance experts are recommending weighing up, you know, how much more you're going to pay, how much less you're going to earn, and cuts on perks that you're going to receive if you use a particular bank's credit card. But the advice from financial experts is don't sign up just for the points. Because it may not pay off for you. There might be other ways that you can earn, frequent flyer points and things like that.
1: Which way they can, they get us in the end. Don't they, Sarah? Good to talk to you. Before I let you go, your tip for the winner on Sunday night?
0: I reckon in the NRLW, I'm going for the Broncos. And in the men's NRL... I don't know. I think the fairy tale would be nice if the Knights won, but we definitely have seen some more consistent playing from the Roosters. So I reckon Roosters and Broncos.
1: Good on you. Great to talk to you. We'll catch you again soon.
0: Thanks, Francis.
1: Sarah Craig with us from ABC, Goulburn, Murray, Aubrey Wodongaway, talking to us about the news that's going to be in your news feeds on your ABC, ABC Listen, ABC Radio, all around the country today.
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1: Angus Fearley joins us now from ABC Rural to have a look at some of the stories that we should be aware of that's happening across the country and regional Australia. How are you, mate?
3: Pretty well, thanks, Francis.
1: How expensive is your fuel at the moment?
3: So I'm in Horsham in Western Victoria, and we'd say in rough terms, petrol's probably pushing $2.50 a litre and diesel's nudging $3. That's varies a lot, but yeah, in vague terms, that's about where it is.
1: Love to hear from people across the country, a little bit of a spot check here on what you're paying, particularly for diesel, because that's where it's really, really hurting. 1-300-800-222, or you can text 0437-774-774. Text 0437-774-774. Give us a sense of how much you're paying at the moment, particularly the diesel figure, because that's I'd imagine, Angus, in your community where diesel is such a central part of just getting work done, that must be really, really hurting.

0: Absolutely, Francis. And it's really sort of cruel timing, particularly for the grain growing industry, because the last big price rise we had was back around earlier in the year, right when there was peak diesel usage for everyone sowing their winter crops. And now we're approaching the harvest time for those winter crops, and prices have risen back up to where they were back then. So really, yeah, worst possible timing for those prices to rise, because diesel usage for grain growers, large scale grain growers, at this at harvest time is massive. It's not hundreds of litres, it's not thousands of litres, it's tens and tens of thousands of litres per farmer.
1: And I guess that obviously just jacks up the cost of production. And if you don't have the cash flow, could farmers be in immediate trouble?
0: Well, that's right. You need to pay for it on delivery, don't you? So grain growers, like lots of farmers, they only get a paycheck maybe once or twice a year when they sell their product, but needing to have that money to pay up front. I mean, we have, it will depend on everyone's personal financial situation, I suppose, when it comes to cash flow, but it's just one of those non-negotiable expenses. You need to spend the money on diesel to make the money from your crops. So what do you do?
1: And what are you hearing just from your community as an example about how people are seeing this? Are they blaming the government? Do they blame the events overseas? What's the sentiment like in your community?
0: Oh, yeah, people are always looking for someone to blame, aren't they, Francis? But the politicians obviously point to the Middle East. A lot of other people have said that why haven't we acted earlier, as in years earlier, to shore up our fuel reserves here and also substantially increase our refining capacity. So I think a lot of people saying, why are we so subject to the whims of what happens on the other side of the world rather than being more independent?
1: Yeah, being exposed to those events that we have no control over, and having some sovereign capacity in so many areas becomes so important, doesn't it?
0: Exactly. Yeah, sovereign capacity is the word, isn't it? Whether it's we're talking about fuel or fertilizer or chemical or whatever it may be, people saying we need to be more independent so that if there are global disruptions, they don't affect us to the great extent that they seem to.
1: Well, we'll see if people have some suggestions. We've got Led, who's texted through from Bankstown, bloody Metro Sydney, $2.60 at the moment, average for petrol, he reckons, in Sydney, which is big. So that's for petrol. So if diesel goes that way, people will be really, really, really hurting. Hey, we'll come back after the latest news, Angus, and talk some more. Angus Vealey is with us from ABC Rural, having a look at the big issues in regional and rural Australia. And wherever you are around the country, we'll be back after the latest news if you are in the regions. Otherwise, you're off to your Metro breakfast. Right now, it's news time.
2: It's where you live. 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

0: Good morning, Tony Matthews with ABC News. Israeli authorities are investigating the suspected hijacking of a commercial plane bound for Tel Aviv, which was thwarted by passengers storming the cockpit. Middle East correspondent Matthew Doran reports.
1: The fly-Dubai flight from Dubai to Tel Aviv, carrying more than 150 passengers, most Israelis, started to send out distress signals on Wednesday morning local time, with flight tracking websites showing it rapidly losing altitude near the Saudi-Jordan border. Israel's Prime Minister Benjamin Netanyahu says it appears one of the pilots stabbed the other, causing them to lose control of the plane. Passengers and crew then stormed the cockpit, restraining the pilot, while another pilot who was flying as a passenger brought the plane in for an emergency landing in Saudi Arabia. The passengers have since arrived in Tel Aviv, some still covered in blood from the ordeal.
0: Interim reports for investigations into several safety incidents at Sydney Airport point to fatigue and staffing shortages among air traffic controllers. Nandini Deer reports.
2: Following several near misses on the tarmac at Sydney Airport, the Australian Transport Safety Bureau is investigating six separate incidents and has released the preliminary reports for four of them. Early findings show air traffic controllers were under higher levels of fatigue due to limited staff, an issue that Air Services Australia says it's working to improve. Stephen Beckett from Airlines for Australia and New Zealand says the staffing shortages have

0: also been delaying passengers.
1: The important thing for Australian travellers to note is that the airspace remains safe.
0: Further findings are expected to be released by the Transport Bureau in the coming weeks.
2: Australian house prices fell for a sixth straight month in September. Nasim Kadem has the details.
3: Cotality's home value index shows nationally prices fell 1.1% in the month. Cotality's research director, Tim Lawless, says across the capitals, almost every suburb has recorded value declines over the past 3 months, and that higher interest rates are making it hard for first-time buyers to get loans.
4: Well, we're seeing housing values falling by 1.1% nationally. This is the sixth month in a row where the market's been down.
3: He thinks house prices could fall up to 15% in the coming months.
2: From today, Australia's three major telcos will be able to switch on mobile roaming if one of their networks goes down during a severe weather event. Lauren Pezzard explains.
5: Known as temporary disaster roaming, the telcos will be able to activate it in regional areas where a mobile service has been disrupted by severe weather. However, it can only work if there's another network available in that area that mobile users can roam onto. There had been calls to legislate the service, but for now it is an industry-led initiative. Only three disaster areas can be declared at any one time, and they must be at least 400 kilometres apart. The roaming service includes text, calls and basic data services, allowing users to check weather and other emergency-related apps.
2: Communities are being urged to make sure they're prepared as the bushfire danger period officially gets underway across most of the state. Rural Fire Service crews have responded to more than 2,700 bushfires since July. The fire danger rating is high today across Greater Sydney, the Hunter, the Northern Slopes and the Northwestern regions. The RFS says it's crucial people prepare their properties now and have a plan in place if they're threatened by fire. Penrith Panthers coach Ivan Cleary says he couldn't be prouder of his son Nathan, who accepted a maiden Dally M medal for the NRL's best player last night in Sydney. Nathan was unable to attend the event after breaking his leg in Sunday's preliminary final loss to Newcastle, instead accepting the award through video recording. Ivan has told the ABC the medal was a timely consolation for his son.
6: He's certainly been super consistent, and you know the hard work he does pays off. So a great result for him tonight, particularly after such a pretty horrific day for him on Sunday. So that's the rollercoaster of rugby league, I guess.
2: Meanwhile, Brisbane fullback Tamika Upton has accepted the Women's Award for the third time, the first NRLW player to do so. Looking at the weather for New South Wales, scattered showers and the chance of thunderstorms in the far south, extending to the rest of the southern areas and far west through the day. It'll be fine elsewhere. Sydney's weather, mostly sunny, a top of 29 degrees on the coast and reaching 33 in the west. Right now, it's 15 degrees on the coast. It's 12 in Penrith, and the humidity is on 75%.
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10: Football fever is really starting to grip the Central Coast. Coming up in this half hour, a beautiful interview that aired late yesterday with a little club on the Central Coast that's providing big talent for the game on Sunday, if everything works out. And isn't that great news that Nathan Cleary has won the medal? Dally M is the best player in the rugby league. Proved himself to be the best bloke in the rugby league as well, I think, and the most gracious with the way that he treated Erinna's Phoenix Crosland after that horrific injury last Sunday. It was just horrifying being in the stadium with 50-plus thousand fans and watching that. You could have heard a pin drop. And I was up in the area with the Penrith fans as well, who conducted themselves really well. They're a good mob. They're a good team. They're a good club. They're a good culture. And Ivan Cleary is a terrific coach. And Nathan, boy, what a class act. I mean, it's just tragic what happened to him. And, yeah, you just can't. He's gone way up. I knew he was good. But the way he's coped with this is pretty special in a brutal, brutal time.

0: tough game. Of course, lots of Roosters support on the coast as well. We'll catch up with a bloke who's got a bit of a foot in either camp because they're providing all the stars for a little club that could here on the Central Coast, providing all the stars for the big game on Sunday. Sarah Forster, who was on air yesterday, has a bit of a stake in the game as well. We'll talk about that in just a moment.
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14: Traffic.
0: And we've had a three-vehicle crash at Brooklyn on the M1 Pacific Motorway near the Pacific Highway overpass. That happened in the last hour or so. Southbound traffic is being affected. There's not a big load of traffic on the M1 at the moment looking at the traffic cameras, but it could cause some problems. It's still there. It was last checked at 5:27. Emergency services have raced to the scene, along with Transport for New South Wales crews from down at Brooklyn, or down at Bar Point where they have a depot. They've come up to help out as well. So let's hope everyone's okay. You do shudder a bit when you think of three cars coming together at 110 or more at this time of the morning. They're just on the hill on the way up from Brooklyn, which is usually the spot where we do have incidents as the trucks in the left lanes jockey for position to try to keep up their revs. So that's the situation at the moment. We don't have any more news on the health of the people involved. Let's hope they're okay. There's no traffic jam as yet, so maybe it's a minor one and they're off to the side. Let's hope so. Anyway, we'll get you more details as soon as they come to hand. There are a three-car crash at Brooklyn on the M1 motorway near the Pacific Highway overpass as you head up the hill there. And a warm one today. It's sort of that summer pattern where you get the hot day and up to 30 degrees and then a colder change coming through. For the Central Coast this Thursday, that's today, mostly sunny, winds nor-nor-westerly. Those hot nor-westers will bring the temperature up. Then swing around to the sea breeze later, the nor'easter, up to 25 k's per hour in the early afternoon. So very much the summer weather pattern, then becoming light in the late evening. A strong wind warning for the Macquarie Coast, the Hunter Coast, the Central Coast and the Sydney Coast, and a cancellation up north at the Coffs Coast. A bit of a rain ban coming with the change, possible showers, although they've now reduced that quite substantially on Saturday. They were saying possibly 10 to 20 mils, and now that's a 70% chance of 1 to 5 mils, according to WeatherZone, who do those predictions using the Bureau data. So it may not bring the rain that was originally thought. Mostly cloudy today, hot, 30 for a top. Mostly sunny tomorrow, 28 for a top. And then a cooler change coming through on Saturday, 23 for a top. Clearing showers on Sunday for the grand final and 26 for a top. 24 on Monday, the holiday Monday, and mostly sunny.
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0: ABC Central Coast, I tell you what, I'll be watching Backroads tonight, simply because they'll be catching Barramundi. Guest presenter, have you caught a Barramundi?

They're spectacular fish, aren't they? They're strange fish. Very structure-oriented. Anyway, that's Saturday's show. Guest presenter Tom Forrest, Outback Tom. He's great. Have you seen Outback Tom? He's on tonight. Heads to the Northern Territory's Gulf Country, visiting some of the remote communities. He'll head to Booraloola and to the early childhood educator, Deandra McDinney, and some of the local kids in the Indy Kindy. It'll be a lot of fun. He's a great presenter, Outback Tom, a real fair dinkum Aussie bloke. Here's a little snapshot of what you'll see tonight on Backroads.

0: How often does Indie Kindy happen?
1: Well, we do it 5 days a week. We pick up kids from 9:30. It's going around the community in the morning and just calling out their little names, and they just run to the bus. We have lunch and fruit provided, healthy hot meal, a lot of good outcomes, like kids going to school, and they do well in big school, in the class, yeah.
2: And wait up, this is 100% the real deal. All these ladies here are qualified or about to be qualified early childhood educators.
1: We have two ladies that are doing their diploma and bachelor. There's some were graduated to do their cert 3. Yeah, just only one more, and that's me. I gotta just finish it off.
2: Deandra tells me Indie Kindy is the initiative of a former local. He also set up a football program. Yes, footy. I gotta check this out. But wait, what's this?
3: Whana.
2: Hang on, isn't the territory about Aussie rules? Jeez, soccer. Real football, yeah? The world game, as they say.
4: I'm not good at this game. I don't know how soccer works.
5: Also, I'm really inclined just to pick up the ball and run.
2: The round ball is played in these parts because of this man. Born in Borroloola, John Moriarty was selected as our first Aboriginal Socceroo back in 1960. From there, he never looked back. He and his wife and business partner, Roz, run a design studio in Sydney, famous for designing the first Qantas art plane. I'm stoked to meet this local legend when he and Roz arrive for one of their regular visits to Borroloola.
6: Oh. The football allowed me to travel and see the greater world, and that gave me a great start, so I thought we'd do something.
2: That something was setting up the John Moriarty Foundation, partnering with commercial, government and non-profit sectors. It supports Indie Kindy as well as other soccer programs for young people in remote communities.
7: The kids don't have much else. We're the only embedded day-to-day sport program in town, and we deliver every day and often weekends, and we take kids out to galas and school curriculum as well. The kids don't get these opportunities, and yet the benefits of sport, in this case football, are massive to these kids. They've found that kids will come to school 1 to 2 days more often if our football program is offered.
2: It's also a breeding ground for future sporting heroes. In 2018, rising star Shadeen, or Shay Evans, a graduate of this program, played for the Young Matildas and currently plays for the Central Coast Mariners.
6: If they can develop and continue to develop, particularly with their personal lives as well as the game and possible education at a higher level, I hope that it'll be taken up by the kids here with our program.
8: Oh, isn't that brilliant? Absolutely brilliant. All the Mariners fans will be watching that as well tonight with those connections to Borroloola and the Indie Kindy and Aboriginal footballers in soccer. It's a great story. Well done, Outback Tom. That's tonight heading to the Gulf on ABC TV. Here's a man who decided that he didn't like to live in England anymore and moved to Sydney and spends a lot of time on the Central Coast. And he's very good. And he used to have very curly hair. I think you know who it is. What are you laughing at?

wait a minute. Of course I can dance, of course I can dance. I'm sure I can dance, I'm sure I can dance, I can dance.

It's Leo Sayer. Long Tall Glasses, ABC Central Coast, it's 10 to 6. Scott Levi with you. Great to have your company. And football fever is gripping the Central Coast. We really are rugby league heartland. I don't think I've ever been, and I've lived in the city of good sports. That was the tag for Wagga Wagga. But I don't think I've ever been in an area that loves rugby league as much as the Central Coast. And diversity of fans. So a lot of Roosters fans. I've been a Knights member for the past 25 years since coming back to the old stomping ground. So I'm a bit biased there. Have to declare that bias. But the Roosters have done a lot for the Central Coast as well. I do love the Roosters women's Central Coast team. They've been wonderful ambassadors for us. Great players. But the Kincumber Colts will have a foot in each camp when the NRL Grand Final is played on Sunday night between the Newcastle Knights and the Sydney Roosters. The local club has a former junior who's played a big part for each team. Sandon Smith, who played over 100 games for this club and has just stamped his authority on the game for the Knights after last week's two-try performance, what they're calling the sneakiest try of all time, but fantastic game awareness. And the brilliant Connor Watson for the Roosters, who is like greased lightning. He is the fastest little player. And to the Roosters' credit, I think they use him the right way as an impact player. The Knights had him playing at 5'8", and he's really little. He's very, very brave, but he does get knocked around a bit. So coming on when the forwards are tired is a really great strategy for Connor. He is a game breaker. Both of them have proven to be that. The Roosters are working, of course, at the moment, and Connor's working at the moment to see an independent neurologist to see if they can get a improvement in his head injury diagnosis or if the symptoms have gone or whatever a medical expert does so he can play in the most important game of the year.

0: fingers crossed that, everything works out for him, particularly health-wise, even more important than the game. ABC Central Coast Sarah Forster, who has a bit of skin in the game as well when it comes to the Kincumber Colts, you'll find out later, caught up with the club vice president of senior and junior committees, Kurt Devitak, and asked him whether he is split a bit when it comes to his support for a team in the grand final.
1: No, not at all. It's a good week for our club, obviously, and the boys, they're always hanging around the club on Sundays, watching their mates still play at first grade level. So it's really nice to see both. I'm happy with either one winning. So
2: they both come back and still support the Colts, do they? Sandon Smith and Connor Watson?
1: They're both there most Sundays, to be honest. They're always there. A lot of their mates still play first grade. Obviously, those boys didn't go on to play representative level, but those boys are still playing first grade and they're always around. They're great to see. The kids love it. So they're always still supporting the club. You know, it'll be good to finally get them back one day after their long career.
2: Your juniors must love seeing the likes of those guys on the sideline. Tell me, what was Sandon Smith like when he played his junior footy, and Connor as well?
1: They're both beautiful kids. Obviously, that shows on and off the field. Their effort at footy level is just, that's what's taken them through the whole time. Both kids obviously grew up on the coast. Both kids actually very close to each other too. So it'll be interesting. I think Connor took Sandon under his wing. Obviously, Sandon was a couple of years younger than Connor. So Connor was already in the system at the Roosters and Sandon went down there. So yeah, I think Sandon looks up to Connor as a bit of a big brother, which is, you know, nice. But it's also that connection through local junior rugby league, which is amazing to have for their stepping stone for these kids coming through. So I'm sure they're putting all that aside this week, but they are.
2: Not friends this week.
1: No, not friends this week. Or not friends on Saturday for 2 hours. Or Sunday, sorry, for 2 hours. But they are very close boys and very beautiful, beautiful men, really.
2: If we look at the names that you've got involved in coaching and playing and mentoring the young generation of young men and women at the Colts, it's a who's who of stars. You've got Fifita, Newton, Cleal. It's an all-star lineup there. What can you tell us about the roles of those guys in terms of bringing that next generation through?
1: And it is. And I think that's the most important part about our club at the moment. It's in such a good spot with our volunteers and our helpers, and people are coming out of the woodwork to get on board because of, you know, how good we are sitting at the moment. You know, obviously we're not a big leagues club. We don't have the money, so we've got to do the right things off the field. And having these guys involved has been phenomenal. Obviously, we've seniors, Fifita come on 2 years ago and brought us our first premiership in 10, 15 years. Clint Newton, he's a part of the seniors committee, so he's helping with all the logistics and things like that.
2: He must be having a pretty big week this week, Clint Newton, former Knight.
1: Always a big week. former Knight too, but his phone doesn't stop. Obviously, being the boss of the RLPA, and he's got his big Kokoda track soon, so he's never stopped. So we're actually very grateful that we were able to have, you know, these guys to lean on, and just the knowledge they have and they bring to the club. And, yeah, they've become part of the furniture. You know, when these guys walk into other places, people want photos. But now our kids just, you know, treat them like any other dad.
2: That's something, isn't it? When you've got a big, famous footy player and the kids are just like, oh, yeah, hey, it's you again.
1: Exactly right.
2: And the Colts have had a good year, haven't they, Kurt? Talk me through some of the junior and senior highlights that the club's experienced.
1: Yeah, so our 19s, they went back-to-back last week, so they've won the comp again against the strong Wollong side. The juniors had a very impressive year, I think one of our best years on records. We had 13 teams go into the finals across league tag and rugby league. I think 9 of those made the grand final, and then 7 of those walked away with a grand final win. So
2: it's pretty strong results.
1: Yeah, we've had an unbelievable year, and it shows at the moment with the place, how it is and how everyone's involved. And but I did hear that we had 2 big signings, which were your children, actually. Is this correct?
2: Look, they're trying to talk me into it, Kurt. Convince me that they won't get broken.
1: No, they won't get broken. They'll be well looked after. And it's from the top to the bottom. Everyone's very protected. So they'll have the time of their life if they come over.
2: Well, keep on doing the good things that you're doing.

0: you're watching now, and he amassed 542 points.
1: And they take the quick tap. They're away here tonight. They're going to race away and score a try right between the posts. Diving over is Sandon Smith. They took the tap. Everyone was asleep, including yours truly. The try will be awarded. Touch judge comes in. Newcastle celebrate. Sutton points to the spot.
2: We got a job to do this week, and definitely come back down to earth today and, you know, narrow my focus, because we've got a massive job to do on Sunday, and we're going to need all of our focus towards that. It's going to be a funny week, you know. Definitely a different week going into the grand final, especially for this club, but, you know, we've got to try and find a happy medium. You know, you want to embrace it. It's not something that comes around often, so, you know, I want to, you know, get amongst it to a level where I'm not taking my focus off the task at hand. So, you know, as a squad, we're definitely embracing it and getting amongst it this week, but also, yeah, knowing that in the back of our mind that we've got a job to do on Sunday still, and we'll go after it. Yeah, I'm sort of always, you know, looking for opportunities out there. You know, we sort of, as Harl's got to look for that, you know, our forwards laying the platform for us, and we've got to sit back and sort of stay present in the game and look for those opportunities, because, you know, especially in finals games, it's sort of those moments that can break a game open. So, yeah, definitely, and then, yeah, just back myself after that.
1: It's taken by Smith over the 40, halfway, here comes Toll, over the 30, the 20, the 10, put your glasses down, horses bolted, Knights are in, Sandon Smith goes length. Ladies and gentlemen, I honestly didn't think I'd be saying this. Game, set, get the Knights into the grand final.
0: Bingo! Maury, well done. Hear the crowd. Gosh, goosebumps. Well done to ABC Central Coast News and Sport, Emma Simpkin, for compiling that report. Emma will be back tomorrow with a big look at the local connections to the grand final as well. Really interesting story coming up in While You Were Sleeping. I'm fascinated by this. Caroline always teases me with these. There's been a discovery under the Aussie outback soil, something rather fascinating. We'll find out after the news.
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0: 6 o'clock. Good morning. Tony Matthews with ABC News. Passengers have stormed the cockpit of a commercial plane bound for Tel Aviv after one of the pilots attacked the other and lost control of the aircraft. Here's Middle East correspondent Matthew Doran.
1: The fly-to-buy flight from Dubai to Tel Aviv was roughly 2 hours into its more than three-hour journey when chaos struck. Israeli authorities say one of the pilots stabbed his co-pilot, causing the plane to rapidly lose altitude and sparking fear in the cabin. Passengers then broke into the cockpit, restraining the attacker, before another pilot, who was flying as a passenger, was able to bring the plane in for an emergency landing in northern Saudi Arabia. The more than 150 passengers have since arrived in Tel Aviv, with Israel's Prime Minister Benjamin Netanyahu greeting one of the men who led the charge against the pilot, labelling him a hero. An investigation is underway into the pilot's motive.
0: The British Prime Minister says there are strong indications Iran was involved in a suspected terror plot near an airbase in the UK. Siam Valence reports from London.
2: For the first time, British Prime Minister Andy Burnham has gone on the record to link Iran with an incident near a British airbase that US bombers have used for missions against Iran. Five London men in their 20s were arrested near the base on Sunday on suspected terrorism and explosives offences and were later released on bail. Mr Burnham said their conditions are extremely strict.
3: Of course, it remains an ongoing, complex and serious police investigation. And of course, we are working closely with our colleagues in the United States of America.
2: Iran has strongly denied involvement.
0: House prices across Sydney have fallen by more than 8.5% since the beginning of the market downturn in February, according to research from Cotality. In September, house prices in Sydney fell by 1.4%, with regional areas following the downward trend with a 0.7% decline. While the falling prices provide more housing options and less time pressure for buyers looking to enter the market, many recent first home buyers are faced

0: with a declining property value and increased mortgages following the recent interest rate hike. The Australian Transport Safety Bureau has pointed to staffing issues with its air traffic controllers in a number of preliminary reports into recent incidents at Sydney Airport. There are currently six ongoing investigations into separate incidents and near misses at Sydney Airport, and early findings of four of these investigations show air traffic controllers were facing higher levels of fatigue during the incidents. Air Services Australia says it's working to ease the pressure on its workforce. Sweeping payment changes by the Reserve Bank take effect today, impacting businesses and consumers. Business reporter Adelaide Miller has more.
1: Businesses can no longer apply a surcharge to their goods and services, meaning the price on the menu is the price the customer pays. At the same time, the cap on interchange fees businesses pay to banks for credit cards will also reduce from 0.8% to 0.3%. The Reserve Bank's reforms aim to encourage more transparency and reduce the costs small businesses pay to banks. But some business owners are concerned about paying fees, despite now being lower, given they can no longer pass them on to their customers.
0: Penrith's Nathan Cleary has accepted his first Dally M medal for the NRL's best player via video message, with the star halfback unable to attend the ceremony due to injury. Cleary broke his leg during Sunday's preliminary final loss to Newcastle and delivered his acceptance speech virtually, thanking his teammates, family and the rugby league community. Coach and father Ivan has told ABC Sport Nathan is recovering well.
2: Look, he understands that this is part of the game. He'd already be processing his next part of, you know, his recovery and what comes after that. So just a horrible accident on Sunday.
0: And Brisbane Broncos fullback Tamika Upton has become the first NRLW player to be awarded three Dally M medals, finishing ahead of the 2022 winner, Racine McGregor. Looking at the weather around the state, scattered showers and the chance of thunderstorms in the far south, extending to the rest of the southern areas and the far west through the day. It'll be fine elsewhere. Sydney's weather, mostly sunny with a top of 29 degrees on the coast and reaching 33 in the west. Right now it's 15 degrees on the coast, 11 in Penrith, and the humidity is on 77%. ABC News, the time now, 6:05.
3: Good morning, welcome to AM. I'm Rachel Mealy coming to you from the lands of the Turrbal and Yuggera people in Brisbane. A major investigation has been launched into the suspected attempted hijacking of a commercial passenger plane bound for Tel Aviv. One of the pilots of the Fly Dubai plane is accused of stabbing his co-pilot. Middle East correspondent Matthew Doran is in Jerusalem. He joined me a short time ago. Matthew, what more do we know about how this unfolded?
4: Rachel, good morning. It's quite a remarkable series of events and incredibly serious in terms of how it played out, even as there is a sense of immense relief that those on board have survived this ordeal. The Fly Dubai plane, which was carrying more than 150 passengers, took off from Dubai bound for Tel Aviv. And roughly 2.5 hours into the trip, as the plane was flying close to the Saudi-Jordan border, this attack has begun. One of the pilots is accused of stabbing his co-pilot in an attempt to wrest control of the plane. Emergency distress signals start to be sent, alerting authorities to the danger which is unfolding. And even Israeli warplanes were scrambled as a response to that. While all of this is happening, while this attack is underway, the plane plummets. Some data on flight tracking websites is suggesting it dropped by more than 17,000 feet in a matter of just a few seconds or so. That's clearly fueled a lot of fear through the cabin, and according to some of those on board and their families on the ground who heard their accounts after the fact, the pilot's screams could be heard, which alerted them to what was actually happening there. That's prompted some passengers to take matters into their own hands. They've stormed the cockpit, they've restrained the attacker, they've dragged him and his victim out of the cockpit, and another pilot who was actually travelling on board the flight as a passenger has then taken the controls and brought it in for an emergency landing in northern Saudi Arabia. The two pilots have been taken for medical treatment, the pilot who launched the attack also being interrogated by Saudi authorities. And then later in the day, Fly Dubai has sent two planes to pick those passengers up and continue their journey to Tel Aviv, where they arrived in the last few hours. Even Israeli Prime Minister Benjamin Netanyahu was on hand at Ben Gurion Airport to welcome some of those who were responsible for intervening, including one of the passengers who was still covered in blood. Now, one of the other men who reportedly stormed the cockpit is a man by the name of Asaf Rajwan, and he spoke to the media at the airport about the ordeal.
5: Wow, it was a harrowing experience, just like in the movies. Exactly like that. I never believed something like this could happen in real life. We all really showed resourcefulness together. Without overthinking it, we decided it was a case of do or die, to be or not to be, as they say. We decided to go for it, and I'm glad we're here and made it through that ordeal. I'm truly glad it's behind us.
3: That's passenger Asaf Rajwan speaking there about his incredible story. And Matthew, is there any indication about the motive here?
4: Rachel, it's not entirely clear at this stage, and obviously that will be central to the investigations from this point. There is a lot of conjecture on social media about that issue and in the Israeli and international press about what prompted this, what the pilot's goal was. Was it to bring this plane down in the desert? Was it to do something far worse? At this early stage, it is very hard to say.
3: Matthew Doran in Jerusalem. As the wider economy deals with the fourth interest rate hike this year, Australian house prices have fallen for a sixth straight month in September. Experts say the property market is likely to continue experiencing falls of up to 15% in the coming months off the back of higher interest rates and cuts to property tax breaks. Nassim Kadem reports.
6: As house prices fall across the country, first home buyers are eager to try break in, but many are still missing out.
7: Third and final call at $850,000. We're selling. Selling. Sold and congratulations.
6: In Appleston, in Adelaide's eastern suburbs, a three-bedroom home that mostly had interest from first home buyers was over the weekend snapped up by investors. Cotality's research director, Tim Lawless, says across the capitals, almost every suburb has recorded value declines over the past 3 months, and that higher interest rates are making it hard for first home buyers to get loans.
8: Well, we're seeing housing values falling by 1.1%. Nationally. This is the 6 month in a row where the market's been down.
6: And with more rate rises tipped over the coming months, he thinks house prices could fall up to 15%.
8: It really depends on how far do interest rates rise and when do we actually start to see the RBA moving into a more dovish period where rates might be, rate cuts might be on the agenda.
6: Queensland developer Sahel Abedian is also predicting similar house price falls.
9: If 10-15% reduction we have in the value of the homes, number of the bankruptcies that we have witnessed in the last 12 months, that increases rapidly and will damage the industry more.
6: AMP Chief Economist Shane Oliver also forecasts house price falls of up to 15%, but doesn't think there will be another rate hike on Melbourne Cup Day, since the highest rates in 15 years means it's already biting.
10: So roughly speaking, an average wage earner on $109,000 will see about an $11,000 reduction in how much they can afford to pay for a home as a result of a same size reduction from how much the bank will lend them. Now, if you add that together with the four rate hikes that this year, that's about a $45,000 reduction in terms of their capacity to pay compared to the situation back in January this year. For a couple, it's roughly double that.
6: Mr. Oliver says there's also a risk that if the Iran war drags on, oil prices skyrocket to US $150 a barrel and people begin to lose their jobs, property price falls would be even higher.
10: So if you have a 20% fall, then you're knocking about 2% off consumer spending, give or take a little bit. And then, of course, you've got other things going on in the economy as well that could tip us into recession.
3: Economist Shane Oliver ending that report from Nassim Kadem. A levy on AI companies setting up in Australia is being proposed as a way to protect and foster the country's own AI sector. The proposal's being released today by a group of AI experts and the Australian Council of Trade Unions. Here's political reporter Nicole Asher.
11: Major USAI companies have made clear they're eyeing Australian soil for future expansion. And with it comes the challenge of how to protect Australian data while also promoting the local AI landscape.
12: We can't leave our future to tech bros operating out of the US.
11: The ACTU's Assistant Secretary Joseph Mitchell says it comes down to control and computing power.
12: We need to see the technology being developed in Australia, controlled by Australians and accountable to Australia in a regulated and safe way. That requires government coordination and it requires investment.
11: A new plan by the ACTU and eminent AI researchers, outlined in a joint statement, proposes an Australian government-led approach to developing sovereign AI capability, a requirement for developers of data centres and AI infrastructure to pay a levy, and set aside computing power for a national pool which local tech companies could dip into.
13: It would be very similar to the gas reservation scheme that already exists, just to make sure that we are not giving lasting value away to another country of our own assets.
11: Dr. Sue Kay is the director of the AI Institute at the University of New South Wales and contributed to the development of the joint statement. She argues of particular importance is Australian control over AI using sensitive Australian data.
13: Australia really should have more ambition and look to be able to be self-sufficient as much as possible in the production of the AI systems that, you know, many of our critical pieces of infrastructure, including our financial systems, are dependent on.
11: Last month, the Assistant Minister for Science, Technology and the Digital Economy, Andrew Charlton, indicated Australia needs to become a creator rather than renter of AI, describing a sliding doors moment. In various forms, the idea of taxing AI is gaining momentum globally. Even Bill Gates, speaking on the Ezra Klein Show podcast, is backing the concept of a payroll tax equivalent for AI work.
14: You define a unit of labour and say, independent of whether that's delivered by human or robot, you are paying the same tax that a human worker would pay.
11: Chris Sampson, who founded AI-based company Talita, says there's merit to that idea.
15: It makes a lot of sense. I think, you know, we've been sitting in this space for the last kind of 2 years of questioning whether or not productivity gains are being seen. The financial world's kind of looking at this at the moment and also questioning that with the RBA and inflation and those sorts of things. I can tell you, as someone working in the space, there is real productivity gains and it means potentially real job displacement.
11: He says Australia needs to be ready to leverage the AI boom.
3: Nicole Asher. And that's Early AM for today. In finance, oil is higher. The global benchmark Brent crude is trading at $98.12 US a barrel. I'm Rachel Mealy. It's 6:15.
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19: Coming up, Caroline Perryman's While You Were Sleeping. And what have they discovered under the remote soils of the outback? I don't know what you'd discover out there. I mean, my mind is just racing. Anyway, it will be put to rest in just a moment. Keep listening, because While You're Sleeping is on the way. We'll check the traffic for you as well. A lot of people still moving about, particularly on the school holidays, and we need to be extra careful with the kids in the car. There have been a couple of incidents this morning early.
17: Traffic.
19: Including a three-car crash at Cowan on the M1 Pacific Motorway. Now, we're thinking that those cars might be off onto the side because it's not posing a risk. Well, it's not creating a traffic jam. We're not seeing any bank up of traffic on the cameras or the map. So that's good news. So maybe they've taken them off to the side, but that's still an issue. It was checked at 6:14 this morning, a three-vehicle crash at Cowan, heading up the hill from Brooklyn, which is a bit of a problematic spot where the trucks jockey for position to keep up the revs. On the trains, things are looking pretty good as well. The good news is Sunday's track work has been postponed. The minister stepping in and one of the local members, Yasmin Catley, here on the Central Coast, cheering the minister on, saying, yes, let's not have track work and problems for Central Coast and Newcastle fans trying to get to the grand final. So that's good news. And a hot one on the way today, 30 for a top, mostly cloudy, a bit of a cooler change coming through on the weekend, mostly sunny tomorrow, 28, and then dropping back to 23

0: and possible showers on Saturday and clearing showers on Sunday. 1300 925 222 is the number. 0467 922 684 on the text. Let us know what you're up to on the weekend.
1: What happened?
2: Did they announce it?
1: You're kidding me.
3: I can't believe they won.
1: He tweeted what?
2: It crashed.
1: When's it happening here?
3: Cancelled.
1: What went on?
2: While you were sleeping.
0: You're going to make us wait a little longer on what they found underneath the desert of the outback.
4: I am. That's the second
0: story.
4: There's
0: another good story.
4: But there is a good story. You know how difficult it is to buy a house on the Central Coast, right around the country, really. Well, there are similar issues right around the world. And in Spain, a woman in her 80s has become the symbol of that country's, if not the world's, spiralling house crisis. So let's set the scene. Her name is Mari Carmen Abascal. She's 87, she's in a wheelchair, and until recently has been living in an apartment near Madrid. And that's been her home for more than 70 years. Now, this was set up back in the day by when Franco was in charge. Remember,
0: wow,
4: the dictatorship, Franco? So what happened was, her father signed a rental contract for this particular apartment 7 decades ago during that dictatorship when regulations kept rents low. Now, his widow inherited the contract, but the law doesn't allow the tenancy agreement to be transferred twice. So that prevented Mari Carmen from taking it on. And in 2018, a real estate company bought the apartment and demanded she pay more than 3 times her old rent of $800 a month. But she's stayed there. So she's been fighting to keep her place there at this particular apartment block. And the real estate has been trying to force her out. Now, she eventually lost that battle last week. So this is what happened. Police had to force their way into her apartment after a judge approved her eviction. So officers have been described as peeling protesters from the pavement, breaking down the apartment door with a battering ram to serve Mari Carmen with this eviction notice.
0: Wow.
4: Remembering, she's 87, she's in a wheelchair. As she was being carried out of her home that she's lived in for 70 years on a stretcher, she was becoming a symbol of Spain's spiralling housing crisis. Her tears were met with cries from hundreds of activists outside, but they soon became pretty cranky. So riot police were brought in. They had to use batons and shields, and then they had to retreat to a nearby park after the ambulance took Mari Carmen, who's a pensioner, to one of the city's hospitals. So the crowd's yelling, "It's not an eviction, it's murder." There are around 10,000 people shouting at police.
0: 10,000?
4: 10,000. Then people marched across Madrid to protest outside another apartment block where the regional government has purchased this block for $10 million. They're going to use it as a penthouse for official use. So people are pretty upset. Now, this is happening right across the country. The pensioner has posted video messages from her hospital bed urging protesters, quote, to defend their right to a home. Demonstrations of solidarity with her and all the other, what they're calling Mari Carmens, have since erupted across the country of Spain, calling for measures to protect tenants, along with a ban on evictions without alternative housing. Because where was she going to go? So they take her to hospital. Where to then?
0: Yes, where does she go?
4: Get this. More than 60 evictions are reportedly taking place every day in Spain. Protesters in cities including Barcelona and Seville have launched demonstrations and replica camps with Mari Carmen as their figurehead. So this is really, really a growing thing, growing momentum in Spain.
0: There'll be a revolution.
4: Well, yes. No, that's happened before. So a shortage of housing in and around Spain's major cities, blamed partly on the popularity of Airbnb and other holiday rentals, has caused real estate prices to spiral. It sounds like Australia, doesn't it?
0: It does indeed.
4: Since 2015, this is very similar too, the average house price in Spain has increased by 80% and rents by 87%. Salaries have only increased around 28%, and that's just kept in pace in
0: in line with inflation.
4: That's right. So what about Mari Carmen?
0: Yeah,
4: so
0: where's she going to go?
4: Forced out police, battered the door down, took her out in a stretcher to hospital. Well, a deal has been reached with the real estate agent and the Madrid City Council. And she's been allowed to return back to her apartment well, on the same rent.
0: I tell you what, they'll rise up.
4: Well, I've known to have done it before.
0: Yeah, it happened in 1793 in France. A lot of people got shorter very quickly in the hierarchy.
4: When people feel that they're not done,
0: yeah,
4: not doing the right thing by them,
0: for 10,000 to turn up, and she's
4: and that's just in one place. This is happening in places right across the country.
0: Imagine if it happened to your 80-year-old mother or my 80-year-old.
4: And of course, the images of Marie Carmen on the stretcher being dragged up. Well, protesters are shouting. Police have got, battering rams.
0: That's become the rallying flag.
4: Knocked the door down of it.
0: Well, good on
4: apartment.
0: The Spanish for standing up and saying this is unfair, because it's unfair. Anyway, thanks for sharing that story. That's really interesting. Hope we don't get to that stage.
4: Well, no, let's hope. But, people would say that the house prices at the moment are unfair.
0: Older people and young people, vulnerable people.
4: Because having a roof over your head, it's a right, isn't it?
0: Isn't it? I think it is.
4: Shelter.
0: I think I'm pretty sure it's enshrined in the Human Rights Charter. It's 23 past 6 ABC Central Coast, Caroline Perryman, while you were sleeping. And on a brighter note, well, I don't know. I don't know what they've found. It could be aliens. It
4: Something
0: could be a
4: very
0: giant
4: special beneath the earth in the Aussie outback. What could it be? Another dinosaur fossil,
0: maybe? Could it be? Yeah.
4: Sort of. Yeah, actually, an ancient coral reef.
0: Really?
4: Yep, deep beneath its surface. This is a cracking story on the ABC online in news. We're in Queensland. This is where scientists have discovered ammonite. That's an extinct marine mollusk. Coral and fern fossils, as well as a kilometre-long solid rock core. So how significant is this find? Well, it could help unravel marine mysteries dating back more than 325 million years. Don't those dates just boggle your head? Geologists from Geoscience Australia found the specimens after drilling a 3-kilometre-deep hole in Western Queensland to collect hundreds of rock and groundwater samples from the ancient Attervale Basin. So experts say the fossils show insight into life in the Devonian era, where the world was warmer, sea levels were higher, the reef now buried beneath outback Queensland teemed with marine life. So Geoscience Australia, they drilled to this depth 3 times the height of the world's tallest skyscraper.
0: That's
4: amazing. About 60 kilometres southeast of Blackall. So this is part of a $30 million project that's looking for Australia's only known rock salt deposit, the Boree Salt Layer. Because geologists were hoping that then could be turned into an underground hydrogen battery.
0: Okay.
4: I knew all this was going on.
0: No.
4: I think this is fascinating.
0: This is science fiction, but it's real.
4: That's right. Geoscience Australia's Mitchell Bomer has told the ABC the deposit of salt isn't there. Well, at least not in the form they wanted. But instead, they found this fossilised corals, sea sponges, ammonites, the extinct mollusks.
0: They're the ones that look like a nautilus shell.
4: Yep, they're very much so. Closely related to octopus and squid. And trilobites. Well, they're extinct arthropods. Invertebrates. So basically, they found fresh evidence of a relatively rich reef ecosystem buried beneath Australia. So the rock salt was there but dissolved somewhere around 325 to 370 million years ago. There's a lot more to this story. Go and check it out. Go to abc.net.au/news. Really interesting discoveries up there in Western Queensland.
0: I blame climate change.
4: Why don't you kiss the dirt, Scott, like InXS is doing?
0: ABC Central Coast, good morning.

0: Wow, finding an ancient coral reef hundreds of metres under the surface of the Australian desert. It's a beaut story. Check it out on ABC Online. Lots of good local stories coming your way too in just a moment. Emma Simkin with the local news here at ABC Central Coast, and the Central Coast quiz on the way.
1: Simkin with ABC Local News. House prices across regional New South Wales are proving more resilient than in Sydney, according to new research from Cotality. In September, house prices in Sydney fell by 1.4%, with regional areas following the downward trend with a 0.7% decline. Research director Tim Lawless says house prices in regional New South Wales are more stable.
2: Values are generally falling across the regional parts of the state, but not as rapidly as what they are in Sydney. Even just over the month of September, we saw Sydney housing values down 1.4%. Regional markets were down about half that, down 0.7%. And we've seen values drop a little bit less than 3% since they peaked in April.
1: Higher petrol prices could be a win for the Central Coast tourism operators as Sydneysiders look for a getaway closer to home. Central Coast Council is directly marketing our region to Sydney holidaymakers. Council's Section Manager of Marketing and Visitor Economy, Bianca Gilmore, says domestic visitor numbers are on the rise.
3: Travellers are looking for value, convenience and experiences closer to home when they're looking to travel with the higher fuel prices. Central Coast is well placed to meet that demand.
1: Tech giants who want to build data centres in Australia would pay a levy to help fund a local AI industry under a plan being pushed by researchers and the peak body for the Australian Union Movement. Political reporter Holly Tregenza has more.
4: Under the proposal, companies like US tech giant Anthropic would be required to hand over a portion of their computing capacity in return for developing AI infrastructure on Australian soil. The plan is laid out in a statement signed by the Australian Council of Trade Unions and a number of leading AI academics, including Dr. Sue Kay, who says the recent OpenAI Medicare hack highlights the need for Australia to build its own technology.
5: Anything that's sensitive really

0: should be in the hands of Australian organisations.
1: Assistant Technology Minister Andrew Charlton has signalled he's open to brokering a better deal.
2: More Central Coast residents are being encouraged to take part in household soft plastic recycling with a purpose-built recycling facility on the mid-north coast, currently only operating 2 days a week due to low recycling stock. Soft plastics placed in household recycling bins through the Kirby scheme are delivered to the facility and turned into new plastic items instead of going into landfill. IQ Renew General Manager Danny Gallagher says despite the Central Coast being the first council area in the state to implement Kirby, uptake remains low.
3: We've currently got around about 12 to 15% of all Central Coast residents utilising the yellow litter bin at home. Would be great to get that up to, you know, 50, 60%.
2: Newcastle Knights halfback Sandon Smith says finding opportunities to break the Roosters' defensive line will be key in this weekend's grand final. The Kingcumber Colts junior scored two tries in last weekend's preliminary final win over Penrith, coming off the back of mistakes by the Panthers. He says he'll be searching for moments to challenge the Roosters' strong defence.
4: As halves, we've got to look for that. You know, our forwards are laying the platform for us, and we've got to sit back and sort of stay present in the game and look for those opportunities because, you know, especially in finals games, it's sort of those moments that can break a game open.
2: The Kingcumber Colts Rugby League Club says it's a proud week, with former juniors having played a big role in getting both the Roosters and the Knights into the grand final. Halfback Smith scored 14 points in the Knights' upset win over the Roosters on Sunday afternoon, while Connor Watson has been a key player for the Roosters this season. The Roosters are pushing to have Watson cleared to play in the decider after he was sidelined with a head injury against the Dolphins last week. Kurt Devitak from the Colts says both players still give back to the club.
5: They're both there most Sundays, to be honest. They're always there. A lot of their mates still play first grade. They're always around. They're great to see. The kids love it. So they're always still supporting the club. You know, it'll be good to finally get them back one day.
2: And Australia has won its final one-day cricket international against South Africa by 47 runs, thanks to the DLS method after heavy rain caused an early finish to the game. Alex Carey top scoring with 74. A look at the weather for the Central Coast. A mostly sunny day on the way, a top of 30 in Gosford, 29 at the entrance.
6: Hey, the South Africans would be sort of waving their fists at us across the ocean at the moment, our southern hemisphere friends with the rugby. That I have not mentioned that. It hasn't had a mention on ABC Central Coast because the AFL grand final and the rugby league grand final have really dominated the sport. But that was incredible. They were down to 11 men. They should have played them at soccer.
7: The Knights took a leaf out of their book on Sunday.
6: They did.
7: Well, that was before the Wallabies.
6: Wasn't it incredible how they just kept scoring points? And that was the difference with the Knights. They were down a man, but they were able to stop them from scoring points. But you give that amazing Springbok team an inch.
7: It was the water at Terrigal.
6: You think?
7: They've been staying here for a week. And
6: they came into my son's shop and he served one of them. He said you couldn't see the sun. They're so big, those Springboks.
7: Poor Springboks, yeah. But no, it was funny because I was speaking, we had on the show last week, Scott, one of the business owners down in Terrigal,
6: yeah,
7: who said that they'd had a very good time, some of the Springboks, and that there could be an upset on the cards, that Australia was good for the win.
6: So Terrigal won that remarkable game for Australia.
7: Possibly.
6: Terrigal's hospitality.
7: Yep, they enjoyed themselves too much, the Springboks, staying in Terrigal. They had a lovely time, and that might have given the Wallabies the edge.
6: Whatever you got to do to win, that's what I say. Thanks, Emma.
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9: 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Traffic.
6: On the roads, things are rolling nicely. No major problems. There's been an incident at Cowan that's been sitting there all morning, but I think the cars are off to the side and traffic's getting through. There are no traffic jams or issues that we're seeing on the traffic cameras. And it looks like that one's actually just been cleared up. So good news there. No major problems to report heading north, heading south. Isn't that bypass of the Hexham bottleneck a fantastic thing? Have you had a go on that yet? Let us know what you think. I'm really impressed by that bit of infrastructure. It's quite an extraordinary piece of roadwork. Good to know we do build things. No major incidents or accidents in Sydney as well. For once, their roads or the major arterials there are rolling nicely. On the rails, on the Central Coast trains, no major problems there as well that we can see on the intercity trains. Let us know if that's not the case. If you're a commuter waiting for a train at the station, that's looking pretty good this morning. Buses do replace trains between Newcastle Interchange and Gosford on Saturday and on Sunday from 1 a.m. on Saturday, from 3 a.m. on Sunday as well. But that track work that was scheduled for Sunday, grand final day, after the freight train broke down and stopped all the Knights fans from getting up the line, they've decided to put that on hold until all of the fans are safely back at home. And I know there are a lot of Roosters fans who will be travelling from the Central Coast as well. They've really made a mark here with their investment in local rugby league. No other issues on the roads. Emma's checked the weather. It's all looking good. Hot today and then cooling down by the weekend. The quiz is coming up in just a moment, and it's a very contemporary one. There's a clue. And you'll hear from this person later on. There's another clue, all coming up.
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0: There's some good musical heritage for you. Wilson Phillips of Beach Boys and Mamas and Papas fame, isn't it? The parentage of that particular group who were born to make pop songs. It's 17 to 7 ABC Central Coast. Hold on. Time for the quiz. It's a Who Am I this morning in the Central Coast quiz. Here's a very recent voice from the vault that might give you a bit of a clue.
1: When all of the school kids used to get on their buses and go out to Old Sydney Town, go through that open-air museum, it was fantastic.
0: 1-300-925-222 is the number. 1-300-925-222. Who is that? He is. Well, here's another clue. He said, well, let's not make it too hard when people are a bit bleary-eyed at this time of the morning. Here's another clue that might help you. I'm the new mayor of the Central Coast. Who am I? 1-300-925-222 is that number. On the text from Cole at Chitaway, the other day we mentioned that the big national motorcycle championships are coming up at the Debenham Road track up at Somersby, which is a beautiful, safe place for kids to have a bit of fun on motorbikes, unlike the roads. Cole writes, Scott, it is with great disappointment that we've had to postpone our event for this weekend due to predicted rain coming, as our track is a dirt surface. So if we were to get anywhere near the predicted rain, it would be too dangerous to proceed. We were forced to cancel early in consideration for 13 competitors and their families coming from as far away as Townsville, Victoria, and right across the country regions of Australia. Many competitors were due to commence their journey yesterday. We intend to reschedule as soon as possible for the 121 riders and 230 bikes. I'll keep you in the loop, keep you up to date. Thanks, Cole, with a sad faced emoji. Anyway, we can't predict, or we can predict, we can't control the weather, I should say, Cole. So that's a real shame, because world champions have come out of that, haven't they, in MotoGP and the likes. Anyway, that's just the luck of the draw when you're dealing with nature and a dirt track at that facility up at Somersby.
2: The deaths of Jesse Baird and Luke Davies shocked Sydney. Their bodies found 200 kilometres from where they were last seen. Now the trial of Beau Lamar Condon, the former cop charged with their murder, is underway. On the case of Jesse and Luke, we're your eyes and ears inside the courtroom, talking you through the witnesses and evidence that's put before the jury. 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
0: 1-300-925-222 is the number. And yes, well done, James at Gorrican. You're on the ball. Jerry at Bath Point, good morning.
5: Good morning, Scott. How are you?
0: Yes, not too bad. Going well for an old bloke. What's what's the answer?
5: John McNamara.
0: John McNamara. That's right. And you'll hear him later on. He's just received the mayoral chains.
5: Oh, wonderful.
0: So we'll have a good chat and talk about his vision. And, you know, we've spoken to mayors on the program for over 20 years as a really good spokesperson for the council. But, gee, it's a big, big job, isn't it? I was thinking that the Chief Minister of the Northern Territory has about 150,000 less people to worry about than John McNamara.
5: Yeah, he certainly has, yes.
0: And they've got a parliament and GST helping all the rest. So we'll find out what he can do and what his vision is and where he sits on some of the, well, probably more issues based down the track. There's always some good user-generated comment as well, but we'll certainly first and foremost get to know the man and find out what he wants to do in the top job.
5: Wonderful.
0: What would you do if you were the mayor of the Central Coast, Jerry?
5: I'd like to de-amalgamate, put it back to two shires, Wyong and Gosford.

0: There you go. Thanks, Jerry, at Buff Point.
1: All right, Scott. Have a great day.
0: You have a good one too.
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3: This is where the Central Coast conversation begins.
0: And if you've got a question for the mayor, 1300 925 222 or 0467 922 684, we'll ask him if it's too far down the track in the relationship to get a divorce. The old Wyong Gosford boundary reinstated, as Jerry suggested. So we'll put that one to him. He's certainly very aware of the northern half of the Central Coast and knows it very, very well, of all of it, really. So that's one of the questions, maybe. Anyway, if you'd like to contribute, jump on the text 0467 922 684 or give us a call, 1300 925 222.
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0: Very interesting story on our program yesterday and in the news this morning about the benefit of these exceptional fuel prices. Well, there's not many benefits. It's driving up inflation and causing all sorts of economic problems. But one silver lining could be that people can't afford to drive long distances. So that big 5 million population base that we're right on the doorstep of with Sydney will mean more people will tour by car to the Central Coast, which hopefully will give our economy a bit of a lift when it comes to hospitality and tourism. So that's good news. And we're making sure that you know about great things to do that don't cost you a cent, that are a bit of fun. And we've been having some wonderful chats with some of the many artists involved, and we can't speak to all of them, but some of the many artists involved in the Booty Peninsula art trail. And gee, there's some interesting, eccentric and wonderful people who are very fine artists as well, who are opening their doors. You can have a look at their private creative space where they do their work. A photographer on the way next. ABC Central Coast, good morning.

0: ABC Central Coast and art lovers are on their way to the Bertie Art Trail on the peninsula, this Saturday and Sunday. It's a free event and lots of interesting creative people to meet. Wasn't it lovely yesterday? I was listening to Sarah Forster speaking with Kathy Ogden, who literally took us up the garden path because her partner lives a few doors down. And they built a little studio out the back of an old property that used to be a market garden. I think it's at Kilcare from memory, or Pretty Beach. Anyway, it's all in that beautiful part of the world. And he's put in a beautiful garden and a garden path and little fish ponds, and all the birds come down. And then Kathy paints the birds that come to the garden, and she just loves it. And really nice people. It's so hard, actually, to do this because there are so many of them. We're continuing the showcase of the Bertie Peninsula Art Trail stars, and our next guest, our next stop is at Emma Parker's studio, an international award-winning photographer based in Pretty Beach, and she joins us this morning. Good morning, Emma.
1: Morning.
0: Yeah, thanks boy, for having me. Great to talk to you too. It's just such a great community of artists there. Isn't it great that you're all getting together and pooling your resources?
1: Look, it's fantastic, and it's a once-in-a-year event, and it's just as an artist, it's amazing to be a part of. And I think as a visitor, it's a joy to walk around and see everyone's studios. I've had a little sneak peek at another couple of studios of the other artists, and it really is a wonderful experience.
0: Yes, they're all brilliant. There's so many of them. Let them know that we just picked at random. We're not playing favourites because we'd love to talk to all of them, but we don't have the time. We'll try to get another one tomorrow. You are new to the medium, and you're really good at it. What got you going about 5 or 6 years ago?
1: Yeah, so I started about 6 years ago. I got gifted a camera by my husband, which I'm sure he regrets now I drag him to remote mud flats in Broome and jungles in Queensland. But yeah, he gave me a gift, and I got out and about, and I've kind of loved it ever since.
0: And to have photos in Australian Geographic, nature photos, and to be one of the most recent finalists in this year's Australian Geographic Nature Photographer of the Year award. I mean, there are people who take photos all their life who never get that accolade. You must be pinching yourself. Your photo, Crab Attack, was the one that really was your hit. And sometimes those things, you've just got to be lucky as well, haven't you?
1: There's a bit of both, really. So Crab Attack was a planned photo.
0: Right. Now you're revealing the secrets.
1: Yeah. So there's a photo that was serendipitous, was a fisherman's friend, which was in The Guardian and The Australian in the past couple of weeks. And I will have that on show on the Arts Trail.
0: Fisherman's friend.
1: Yes. That's a pelican tossing a fish in the air.
0: Ah, beautiful.
1: Now, that was serendipitous. And
0: that wasn't planned. You didn't plan that.
1: That was not planned. That was photographed at Putty Beach. It just happened. And I've never seen a pelican there since. So that was serendipitous. And that's just because I carry my camera everywhere. But the Crab Attack, and I have another new series, which they'll get a sneak peek if they come to the studio, because I've just come back from Broome again. That was very much planned, because there's certain behaviours that happen at certain times of day in the mud flats, and I have a little blow-up surfboard, and I

0: Ebb going at it.
1: Yeah, look, it happens a lot, and most of the time the mud skipper wins. They submerge them underwater and move the crabs on, but that time the crab won.
0: That's
1: So,
0: great micro photography too. And there'd be people listening to this, and I'm in this category. I've just got back from Tasmania, and there were so many wildlife things, but I'm always 3 seconds too late, you know. Bugger it. Although I did get a shot of a white wallaby, which was nice. So, but it's hard to do. It's hard to get it clear like that you've done. Obviously, you've put a lot of work into the technical side of it too, have you?
1: Yes, so I've been practicing for a long time so that when a moment happens, I kind of know my camera settings, but you also miss shots. There was many amazing things that happened around me because I sit in the mud for about 3 hours in the morning and then 3 hours in the afternoon. So this is not like a 10 minute you go down there and you get that photo. And I do it for 5 days straight. And you miss a lot. So
0: Well,
1: you
0: your skin will be lovely.
1: yes. And the mud keeps the mosquitoes off. So it's a double benefit.
0: Oh, it's just brilliant. Look, I know people are going to have a real treat when they step into your inner sanctum there. That's lovely. Kate from Your Minor Rights received the Art Trail pamphlet for Pearl Beach on Saturday only. I hope it extends to Sunday. Yeah, it's Saturday and Sunday. It looks fab. I just have to walk from house to house. So you're all in
1: So that's the Pearl Beach one. That's a separate
0: Oh,
1: art
0: that's a
1: trail.
0: different one. Oh, that's down at Pearl
1: Yeah.
0: Beach. Right, right.
1: Yeah,
0: No, well,
1: down Pearl
0: you're
1: Beach.
0: Saturday and Sunday on the peninsula. So there's one over at Pearl Beach as well. And we
1: There
0: don't have to
1: is,
0: spend a
1: yes.
0: fortune on petrol. Emma Parker, thanks for joining us. Good luck with the open studio on the weekend.
1: Thanks for having me.
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0: It's 7 o'clock. Good morning. Tony Matthews with ABC News. Fly Dubai says flights to and from Israel will be suspended while an investigation continues into an apparent hijacking attempt by one of its pilots on a Dubai to Tel Aviv flight. Middle East correspondent Matthew Doran explains.
1: What we are now learning is something that's being described as a remarkable feat by that pilot who was attacked. He has unlocked the cockpit door, which has then allowed some of the passengers to storm in. And according to one of the men who was involved there, around four or five men did manage to get into the cabin. They restrained the pilot who attacked his co-pilot. They've pulled him from the cockpit. They've pulled the victim from the cockpit. And then another man who was on board the flight, flying as a passenger, who also happened to be a pilot, has taken control of the plane.
0: For the first time, the British government has confirmed it believes that Iran was involved in a suspected terror incident near a British airbase used by US bombers. Cyan Valence reports from London.
2: British Prime Minister Andy Burnham has linked Iran to a suspected terror plot against RAF Fairford, the British base US bombers have used for missions in the Middle East.
3: There are strong indications that Iran played a part in what happened over the weekend at RAF Fairford.
2: Five London men in their 20s were arrested near the base on Sunday on suspected terrorism and explosives offences and were later released on bail, a decision criticised by US President Donald Trump. Mr Burnham backed the police investigation and insisted the men were subject to strict conditions. Iran has denied involvement.
0: The US Defence Secretary has announced sweeping cuts to the military's top ranks in the middle of the country's war with Iran. North America correspondent Lauren Day reports.
4: Pentagon head Pete Hegseth announced the cuts at a State of the Force speech at Marine Corps Base Quantico in Virginia, saying you can't change a culture with the same people who enabled it. He also continued to rail against what he described as wokeness in the military.
5: No more diversity quotas, no more gender pronouns.
4: Secretary Hegseth has already announced mandatory testosterone screening in the military and lashed out at what he described as fat generals and admirals. He's facing increasing pressure over a deeply unpopular war, depleted munitions stockpiles, and articles of impeachment from a fellow Republican.

0: Lincoln. Lauren Day, ABC News, Washington.
1: As house prices plummet, a luxury property developer predicts house prices to fall up to 15% and more builders to go under. Nassim Kadem reports.
2: Cotality's home value index shows that nationally prices fell 1.1% in the month. Queensland developer Sohail Abedian says Labor's budget changes to property taxes and higher rates will continue to hurt the market and could also lead to more builders going under.
3: If 10-15% reduction we have in the value of the homes, number of the bankruptcy increases rapidly and will damage industry more.
2: Mr. Abedian says some countries subsidise developers to build low-cost housing for first-home buyers, and Australia should do the same.
1: Interim reports for investigations into several safety incidents at Sydney Airport point to fatigue and staffing shortages among air traffic controllers. Nandini Deer reports.
4: Following several near misses on the tarmac at Sydney Airport, the Australian Transport Safety Bureau is investigating six separate incidents and has released the preliminary reports for four of them. Early findings show air traffic controllers were under higher levels of fatigue due to limited staff, an issue that Air Services Australia says it's working to improve. Stephen Beckett from Airlines for Australia and New Zealand says the staffing shortages have also been delaying passengers.
5: The important thing for Australian travellers to know is that the airspace remains safe.
4: Further findings are expected to be released by the Transport Bureau in the coming weeks.
1: The peak body representing the union movement has laid out a proposal to safeguard Australian sovereignty by levying computing capacity from big AI companies wanting to build data centres in Australia. Political reporter Holly Tregenza has more.
6: The plan put forward by the Australian Council of Trade Unions and AI academics would require companies like Anthropic to hand over a portion of their computing capacity to the domestic AI sector to develop Australian-made AI and infrastructure. Leading researcher and signatory Dr. Sue Kay says the government must act to protect local jobs and sovereignty before it's too late.
7: This is an opportunity for us to actually chart our own course.
6: Federal Assistant Technology Minister Andrew Charlton has signalled he's open to brokering a better deal from AI companies.
1: There's been a rush of enrolments into a VET course that's due to shut down amid concerns international students were using it to remain in Australia. Claire Armstrong reports from Parliament House.
8: More than 1,300 students have signed up to a Graduate Diploma of Management Learning ahead of its cancellation deadline next week. Assistant Minister for International Education Julian Hill last month ordered the course be closed to new students as part of a crackdown on visa hopping. He's now issued a please explain over the sudden surge in enrolments.
9: The message to providers, to agents and students is simple. Do not try and game this measure.
8: Mr. Hill says the Department of Home Affairs won't hesitate to act on integrity breaches.
1: Almost two dozen e-bikes are being turned into scrap metal after police in New South Wales were given new powers to seize and dispose of them. The 23 high-powered bikes were confiscated from riders on Sydney's northern beaches during an operation last month. Transport Minister John Graham says bikes that breach rules around maximum speed and power levels are dangerous and destined to be crushed.
10: We have seen some incidents, including just in the last week, with bikes and pedestrians, including less mobile people moving around our cities or towns. So we need a balance there. We're getting the message out that, look, we'd love you on one of these bikes, but please make sure your bike's legal and please ride safely.
1: Australia's three major telcos say a new disaster roaming initiative is in part about rebuilding trust. Lauren Pezzett explains.
11: There have been calls for the government to legislate temporary disaster roaming to force telcos to allow users to use other networks when one is affected by a severe weather event. Instead, Luke Coleman from the Australian Telecommunications Alliance says this will be an industry-led initiative. He says the telcos are best placed to decide when to switch it on and off.
12: This is part of rebuilding trust with Australians.
11: When activated, disaster roaming will be made available outside of major cities where there is another network available for mobile users to roam onto, allowing them to make calls, text and use basic data to check weather and other emergency-related apps.
1: From today, surcharging is banned on goods and services, while interchange fees paid by businesses to banks have been reduced. Business reporter Adelaide Miller has more.
13: The RBA's long-awaited payment changes take effect today, and customers will no longer be hit with an extra fee on payments. The RBA says it will save customers about $1.6 billion annually, and the cap on interchange fees for credit cards, reduced from 0.8% to 0.3%, is meant to save businesses about $910 million a year. The moves are widely accepted by Australians, but some small businesses have indicated prices will go up, certain credit cards will be banned, or cash discounts will be on the table. The RBA says any price increase will not have an ongoing impact on already high inflation.
1: Now time for sport with Chris Mitchell.
14: Penrith's injured halfback Nathan Cleary has won his first Dally M medal for the NRL's best player. Unable to attend the ceremony after breaking his leg in Sunday's loss to Newcastle, Cleary accepted his award via a video message.
15: I want to start off by thanking all of my teammates. None of this would be possible without them. They definitely make me 10,000 times player that I am.
14: Cleary beat Cronulla's Braden Trindle and teammate Dylan Edwards to pick up the award. Brisbane Broncos fullback Tamika Upton was awarded her third Dally M medal, the first NRLW player to do so. The Sydney Kings beat the Brisbane Bullets and are the last unbeaten side in basketball's NBL. The Kings' Kendrick Davis racked up 24 points, 8 rebounds and 7 assists as the Kings won 93-78 in the Ignite Cup matchup. And Australia have won their final one-day cricket international against South Africa by 47 runs, thanks to the DLS method, after heavy rain caused an early finish to the game.
1: Looking at the weather, scattered showers and the chance of thunderstorms in the far south, extending to the rest of the southern areas and the far west through the day, fine elsewhere. A mostly sunny day for Sydney with a top of 29 degrees on the coast and reaching 33 in the west. The chance of late showers tomorrow and 25 degrees. It's 10 past 7.
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19: You often hear it, don't you, when a region develops lots of sports stars like the Central Coast, you know? Rugby league players everywhere. There's something in the water. There must be something in the water. What is in the water, though, in our main water supply dam at Mardie? We might know soon, because the Central Coast Council, councillors almost unanimously, apart from a couple, I think, voting to have a bit of a deeper dive into Mardie. Obviously, we know about the issues at Arimba Creek, and council have been very cautious there. I've stopped taking water from Arimba Creek due to PFAS contamination from a truck fire on the M1 many years ago on the lower end, and the giant landfill on the upper end up near the golf club that's also a source of contamination. So that's not solace, I guess, from the people who use water from Arimba Creek or who have bores that are downstream of those sites. There's more testing being done there, we're being told, so that's a story for another time. But what about Mardie? We should soon know anyway that it's okay, and fingers crossed that it is. You hope. But Councillor Eaton and I think another councillor who voted against doing this testing are right, and there's nothing to worry about. But I guess you don't know until you test it, and then you can say, yes, you were right in not recommending that this be done. Anyway, the councillors and the council agreed to write to the government, to the EPA and any other government agency that's in the water testing field, to check the sediment in the dam, because water has been taken from Arimba Creek in the past before we knew about the PFAS and that platypus was the red flag that turned up with so much of it in its system. The man who really has been instrumental in this all happening is Peter.

0: PFAS expert Dr. Ian Wright, a researcher from Western Sydney University. His discoveries found high levels of PFAS, very high levels, the second highest in the state. The other one was from the Hunter catchment in a dead platypus and also in nearby wetlands lower down in the Arimba Creek catchment. Let's expand on the issue and find out what the motion is all about. Dr. Wright joins us, the man who spoke to a community meeting which set the ball rolling for this. Good morning.
1: Good morning, Scott.
0: Is this welcome news to you?
1: Oh, absolutely, yeah. And I read the motion and it is comprehensive, sensible, and I don't always see that from local government. Yeah, I'm really happy with it.
0: Yeah, I read the motion as well. It's one of those ones that ticks all the all the boxes, I should say. A lot of environmental chat. Obviously, the Environmental Department of the Council are well aware of these issues, and it's something that's not new. Other councils in the Blue Mountains and the likes have had to deal with this. But are you hoping that it's all clear? Because water has been taken from Arimba Creek into the Mardy catchment, but it's not necessarily the case that we'll have contamination, is it?
1: Absolutely. And Scott, all the data I've seen to this point, and I'm particularly talking about the creek itself, but also the water quality data that Central Coast Water collect, the scale of the contamination I would say is at the most modest, but probably slight to very little.
0: That's the creek you're talking about, is it?
1: That is the creek, but I've also seen some of the reporting done on the actual drinking water in the system as well.
0: Gotcha. Yeah, look, this is the first time, and I think why this is so significant, we've covered ad nauseum Arimba Creek since the platypus discovery, and there's been a lot of work done by yourself and council and EPA and the Tartak family who own that land where the landfill is, and everyone is trying to work out how to make sure that that problem doesn't affect people or animals or livestock. But this is the new thing, is Mardy. The new thing is that water had been taken out of there into Mardy. Are you hopeful that that hasn't led to that water source being contaminated?
1: Oh, absolutely. And again, I think the sampling, the testing is going to confirm that there's very little, if anything, that's detectable. And there's some controversy about whether to only sample the water or to sample the water and also the sediment in the dam. And at that public meeting, I said, I would never now sample only water. I would always do water and sediment, because the PFAS binds to sediment particles or proteins, as in our liver, and I would do the sediment and water at each site. But the sediment's like the reservoir, and then it's dissolved out of that into the water column above it.
0: ABC Central Coast, it's 16 past 7. We're speaking with Dr. Ian Wright, researcher, Professor, Western Sydney University, who first blew the whistle on PFAS contamination in the Arimba Creek catchment. And, of course, water has been transferred from there to Mardy. The motion does encompass sediment investigation into Mardy Dam. How do they go about doing that?
1: When it's shallow, it's not too hard to get a sediment sample, but you can use either a remote device that basically drops a core from a boat, or use divers, which is probably the most sensible and easy thing to do. And sediment in a dam can be, half a metre or more thick, and that can be like a geological record of contaminants that are built up over time. And I suspect that the contamination here was probably worse a few years ago. So that should be reflected in the sediment record.
0: Could it also open up investigation into other possible sources? Because it may not be... How do you know that it's Arimba Creek?
1: Oh, really good point. A really, really good point. And one of the things that hasn't been tested at Arimba Creek at the moment is the groundwater. And I know that's a big issue to a lot of the community around there.
0: I believe there was a test bore, but or a bore showed some signs, but there was concern that they may have been contaminated in the process, that they're now doing more bores. So I think the investigation is being done. Is that right?
1: Oh, well, I'm heartened to hear that, because where the Arimba off ramp is where the truck accident in December 2000 happened.

0: And that is beside a bore field where there's a whole series of perhaps a dozen or so pumps, which I gather have not been used for a long time and will be decommissioned. But around the world, it's groundwater that is the, you know, the worst area that really holds on to PFAS if it gets contaminated.
1: So that's ongoing investigations in the Arimba Valley. What happens if it's discovered in our Mardie catchment, which is our main source?
0: That's going to be extremely difficult, Scott. And I would probably refer to Water New South Wales because they've got two contaminated reservoirs up at Medlow Bath in the Blue Mountains. And when it's contaminating to the scale, and that scale is like a, let's say, 1,000 times worse in the Blue Mountains, I don't know that they'll ever be able to commercially source water from that
1: But
0: again for the
1: we
0: water
1: can't
0: supply.
1: afford to do that, Ian. We're in big trouble if we can't get water from there. That's where it comes from. We've got no
0: Absolutely.
1: other
0: And
1: options.
0: you know, the Central Coast Water is, it's the third biggest water utility for drinking water in the state. It's big and it's a hard-working system. Every element is needed for the burgeoning population. But everything I've seen, it's going to be probably a whole lot of samples with zeros in it. But it's best to get the samples rather than avoid asking those difficult questions.
1: Yeah, that'd be great. I mean, I think that's what we're all wishing and hoping for, and you seem fairly confident that we'll be okay, but it has to be done, doesn't it? What do you estimate the time frame and budget requirements for this sort of testing?
0: Oh boy, it's hideously expensive. Samples for PFAS testing are several hundred dollars, about $200 if you get the bargain basement version. So it's going to take probably a year or so, and it would be well over 100,000, I would expect, for a study like this. But when you're talking about the water supply for 360,000 plus people, you know, it's a small investment for sustainable water supply for the future.
1: Do you believe there's anything missing from this motion that council needs to add anything before it goes up to the state government?
0: The one thing I would add is openness and transparency. The community is concerned. I've spoken to many different groups across the community in the, you know, Arimba and Central Coast. They feel they're getting information drip fed. I think a lot of that is actually from state government rather than local, but just being communicating regularly on this rather than, you know, drip feeding information and holding back.
1: All right, good to talk to you again. Thanks so much, Ian.
0: Lovely to talk, Scott. Thank you.
1: Dr. Ian Wright there, researcher from Western Sydney University, who's keeping a watchful eye on that life-giving source, our water. 20 past 7 ABC Central Coast. Traffic next.
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1: 1-300-925-222 or 0467-922-684 is the number if you'd like to join the conversation.
3: Traffic.
1: Harry Lance, good morning.
4: Good morning, Scott. How are you going?
1: Yeah, going well. Looking out there, it's a beautiful looking morning.
4: It is. It's really nice. I'm a little jealous that we're here stuck in the office while everyone's out and about in the nice sunshine.
1: Catching fish, catching waves, catching sun rays. Well, someone's got to keep the economy going. Harry, what's the traffic doing?
4: Overall, it's really, really good. We're seeing traffic flowing really nicely. All the major and local roads holding up really well. We're not seeing any slowdown. There are quite a few breakdowns along the M1 at the moment. Again, they're not causing any major delays, but it is always important to be aware of them so that you can take care moving past them. They're all off the road, but it's still important to keep an eye out for them. One at Morisset, a semi-trailer in the shoulder of the M1 there heading south. A car on the side of the motorway at Waihi heading north. It does have a good line of sight there. And then at Summers be another semi-trailer which has broken down southbound in a phone bay, and I believe that a heavy tow truck has taken the trailer off. and away, and we're just waiting for that prime mover to be towed now. But again, yeah, looking around the region, seeing a fair bit of traffic, but all moving really well. Yeah, not seeing any slowdown or hold-ups anywhere. And we've had a pretty good run through the week of that carrying through to peak. So expecting that again later this morning, and then likely from tomorrow, we'll start to see a lot of that holiday traffic starting to pick up there, at least what we're anticipating. So we'll be keeping an eye on that. On trains, all running on time. Ferries as scheduled and planned, which is good. Of course, you can check the latest and plan your trips with the Transport app or at transportnsw.info, and keep an eye on the roads, livetraffic.com.
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1: 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Thanks for the update.
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0: ABC Central Coast, a bit of AC/DC to get you fired up. Obviously, the fuel crisis is slowing people down, I think, on their holidays. You're planning to stay at home. And tomorrow on the program, Caroline Perryman, after 8:30, will have a wonderful, wonderful array of things to do that won't break the bank. We're really understanding of how it's just almost impossible to have the money to fill the tank. So hopefully we can find some things closer to home to get into, particularly with the kids. Look, I'll believe we're in crisis. You know, it is a crisis, but I'll really believe it when I don't see any jet skis on Tugra Lake or Lake Macquarie or Brisbane Water. You know, it's going nowhere fast, burning fuel. Oh, I don't know. It looks like fun. I shouldn't be biased towards jet ski riders. It's just I sit in the 10-foot tinny, just silently drowning a yabby, and it comes straight at you like a mad flotilla in the landing at Normandy or something. Anyway, maybe there'll be less of them. Could that be one of the upsides as well of the fuel crisis? Of course, we're exploring one of them in our Central Coast news coming up with Emma Simpkin in just a moment about possibly having a bigger influx of touring by car due to the problems with the cost of fuel, people making their holiday journey much shorter to save money. And it's a big factor these days as well. That story coming up in our local news in just a bit with Emma Simpkin as well. Are you planning to stay at home and do things locally? Let us know, 1300 925 222 or 0467 922 684 on the text.
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4: Hi, Rachel Mealy here. A pilot stabbed, a co-pilot wrestled to the ground after allegedly trying to crash the plane. A terrifying incident on an Israel-bound flight. Would a levy on tech giants operating here be a way to protect and foster Australia's own AI sector?
5: We need to see the technology being developed in Australia, controlled by Australians and accountable to Australia in a regulated and safe way. That requires government coordination and it requires investment.
4: And interest rate hikes and tax changes pushing the housing market towards its steepest downturn in four decades. Those stories soon on AM.

0: morning, Emma Simpkin with ABC Local News. Central Coast Council is writing to the Environment Protection Authority and other government agencies requesting they undertake a targeted investigation of PFAS within Arimba Creek. Council passed a motion this week also seeking testing of Mardie Dam, part of the region's water supply. Western Sydney University researcher Dr. Ian Wright says there are a number of methods that could be used to test the sediment.
1: A remote device that basically drops a core from a boat, or use divers, which is probably the most sensible and easy thing to do. And sediment in a dam can be half a metre or more thick, and that can be like a geological record of contaminants that are built up over time.
0: Visitors to the Central Coast injected $2 billion into the local economy last financial year, according to new figures. The increase was driven by a 60% increase in international visitor numbers to our region, with a 100% increase to their average spend. Central Coast Council's Section Manager, Marketing and Visitor Economy, Bianca Gilmore, says there's been a dedicated effort to attract international visitors.
2: Central Coast over the last few years have developed some exceptional experiences which caters towards the international market. We've got anything from the Reptile Park to the Pearl Farm and some really fantastic restaurants also across the coast.
0: House prices in large regional centres are following the declining trend across Greater Sydney, according to new research from Cotality. Research Director Tim Lawless says house prices in regional New South Wales are overall more resilient than metropolitan areas. He says areas including Newcastle, Lake Macquarie and Illawarra are generally seeing larger price falls compared to some of the smaller regions.
3: But once you get out to some of the more affordable areas like the Central West or Coffs Harbour, generally, even though we're still seeing prices falling, they don't seem to be falling anywhere near as rapidly as the larger, more expensive regional centres.
0: It's been revealed just 12 to 15% of Central Coast households are using the council-provided soft plastics recycling program. The Kirby scheme allows tagged bags of soft plastics to be placed in yellow lid recycling bins to be processed and used again instead of going into landfill. The plastics are delivered to a recycling plant on the mid-north coast. Danny Gallagher, general manager of IQ Renew that runs the plant, says the goal is for 60% of local households to be recycling soft plastics.
4: We're getting about 3,000

0: the Kirby bags back a day. Love to get about 10,000 Kirby bags back a day. It creates so much more space in your red bin for the stuff that should go to landfill. Soft plastic shouldn't go to landfill. They should be recovered and recycled.
1: The Newcastle Knights are moving into the pointy end of their preparations for this Sunday's NRL decider against the Roosters. It's been a fan pandemonium across the Hunter this week, with Newcastle fans celebrating the men's side's first grand final appearance in 25 years. Central Coast junior Sandon Smith, a former Rooster, says the opposition on Sunday is a dangerous side.
2: Yeah, they got an awesome squad. You know, they got some of the most talented players in the game there at the moment. But yeah, we'll go over some preview and review, look at what we can do to combat that, and then we'll narrow our focus to go and do a job on Sunday.
1: The King Cumber Colts will have a foot in each camp in Sunday's grand final, with former juniors part of both teams to play in the decider. Connor Watson is fighting to be cleared to play for the Roosters after being sidelined with a head injury in his team's preliminary win over the Dolphins on Friday night, while Sandon Smith, who scored the match winner for the Knights over the Panthers, is a confirmed starter. Kurt Devitak is a committee member for the juniors and seniors at the Colts and says it was a privilege to watch both play their junior footy.
3: Oh, both beautiful kids. Obviously, that shows on and off the field. Their effort at footy level is just, that's what's taken them through the whole time. Both kids actually very close to each other too. Connor took Sandon under his wing.
1: Meantime, Knights captain Kalyn Ponga says Phoenix Crosland, another player who came through Central Coast Pathways, has continued to be a great teammate despite being suspended for the grand final.
4: For someone that's missing out on a grand final and probably the most deserving person in our team, you wouldn't be able to tell it today. His ability to park it and just do what's best for the team is, you know, the reason why he deserves to be in one. But yeah, it just speaks on his character. Today at training, he was a great teammate and he's just looking forward to us getting out of here.
1: Sunny conditions across the Central Coast today. A top of 30 degrees in Gosford, 29 at the entrance. And Scott, I heard you mention earlier this morning the Australian Junior Dirt Track Championships, scheduled for Somersby this weekend, have been postponed due to forecast rain. Organisers have made an early call, with many of the 121 riders coming from far afield, including 13 competitors from Townsville, and the event will be rescheduled.
5: And I think with all those issues we're having on the roads at the moment with, you know, those electric motorbikes and trail bikes, that's such a safe place for kids to explore that sport in a controlled environment with runoffs, and then they get sideways a bit and there's that thrill of competition. It's a wonderful facility. We don't talk about it enough. So I think that's an alternative to direct kids to where they can pursue that without, you know, tangling with traffic, which is happening at the moment. So sad news, but they'll certainly put it on, and they've had world champions go through there.
1: Yeah, that's right. I think really Casey good. Stoner, did he? I don't know if he went
5: did.
1: There, but he,
5: went
1: through those championships.
5: No, he competed there.
1: Yeah.
5: He competed there along with, I think, just about everyone who's been, you know, going
1: who's
5: back to Wayne
1: ranks.
5: Gardner. You know, yeah, this is sort of the stepping
1: the
5: stone
1: point.
5: For road bike riding and little tiny motorbikes that, you know,
1: I think everyone around the Central Coast is saying, yep, get them up to Somersby, get them off the footpaths and the roads.
5: Hey, you've got a really big weekend coming up. I believe you're anchoring the major sports program on Newcastle ABC Radio as well, 12:33.
1: Yep, you can tune in on Newcastle on Saturday from 11 till 12, Sport Hunter.
5: What an honour. They'll go mad. They've already gone, man. You said it's fandemonium.
1: There's plenty of that. I'll tell you, Scott, how tight are we for time?
5: We've got the mayor waiting, the new mayor, so he's very important.
1: I'll tell you a story later.
5: Oh, can you? Well, 8:30. Tell me the story at 8:30.
1: Remind me.
5: There's something for us to look forward to.
1: I've got a funny story for you.
5: Oh, good. I like a funny story.
6: Matt O'Kine, disruptive in class. Ooh. Becky Lucas, too clever for her own good.
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6: 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Ron Lewis, made her teacher cry. Luke McGregor, permanent detention.
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5: Councillor John McNamara, the newly elected Mayor of the Central Coast, good morning.
10: Hello, Scott. How are you?
5: I'm very well, and you'd be chuffed to know that you were the Who Am I this morning, the topic of the quiz. Jerry from Buff Point. Jerry from Buff Point knew who you were, and I said, if you were Mayor Jerry. Yeah, well done, Jerry. He got the yay for the day, and I said, Jerry, if you were mayor, what would you do? He said, I'd de-amalgamate.
10: Jerry, too late for that, mate.
5: Is it too far down the track for that, Mr. Mayor?
10: Yeah, look, that'd cost a bomb, really.
5: Yeah, so, yeah, fair enough.
10: Look, let's sort out what we have now, right?
5: We heard earlier in the week on the program that, of course, you got the top job with Councillor Rachel Stanton, who's well known around the Tuggerah Lakes area and has been working hard with the community there to make that area better at the entrance. Deputy Mayor.
10: Congratulations to Rachel.
5: Yeah, so you're a Liberal team. What will this transition mean and bring to our region? What are your goals and visions now that the finances are back on track?
10: Yeah, look, a lot of people asked me that over the last couple of days, but, you know, we will continue what Mayor McKinnon and David Farmer was doing. They certainly, in the first 2 years, fixed the budget fantastically. I've got to give the ratepayers a big shout-out for that because, of course, paying back $150 million in debt all came from the ratepayers, but David Farmer and Laurie sorted that out. But, you know, in the last 2 years, we've been making sure that the budget's been fixed. As you said, we're back to balanced budgets these days with the general fund hardly any debt in it at all. So, you know, we will continue that. We're not going to have anything out of the ordinary or start spending money wildly. We don't want to do that. So we want to make sure that the long-term financial plan for the Central Coast is sustainable and we don't get into those troubles again.
5: For anyone who's been doing a bit of travelling over the last few months, every tree, every fence, every gate has had vote one for so-and-so for mayor, vote one for so-and-so deputy mayor, vote for so-and-so councillor. Would there ever be consideration of a popular mayoral vote?
10: Yeah, so what the process there is, it would have to go to referendum at the next council election. So in 2 years, it would have to go to a referendum, which means that, you know, the process would have to be approved in the next 2 years for that to happen at the next election. So we're out to 2028, and then that referendum would be that the next election, which would be 2032, would be a popularly elected mayor if the referendum got up. So
5: where do you sit on that? Where do you sit on that, Mr. Mayor?
10: Go for it.
5: You like that idea?
10: Yeah, absolutely. Yeah, look, we're only going to have 9 councillors, remember, at the next election. Then after that, as I say, like if you had 9 councillors at the 2032 election and a popularly elected mayor, that could be an outcome if that process was followed.
5: So you're in favour of that? Do you think you have the numbers?
10: 2032, let me tell you, like, you know, come on, 6 years from now.
5: But obviously, you know, you are in favourite, so I guess you get the ball rolling, don't you, and test the water.
10: Well, you absolutely test the water. You know, you hear this time and again from a lot of people, why haven't we got a properly elected mayor? Of course, the mayor is elected from the 15 councillors here on the Central Coast. But many, many locations, you know, Newcastle, for example, is all a popularly elected mayor.
5: Something that might happen by the sound of it. Speaking of testing the water, we're speaking with Central Coast Councillor, newly elected Mayor of the Central Coast, John McNamara. Tuesday's meeting put up a very lengthy and in-depth motion for a targeted investigation of PFAS, possibly... Yes. You know, looking at the sediment in Mardi, I think that's a very precautionary measure from the experts that we've spoken to, and you hope that Councillor Eaton's right, you know, that it's not necessary, but you don't know until you know. Do you think that the state government will bear the cost for that? We've heard that it could be in the hundreds of thousands of dollars.
10: Well, so PFAS in that Arimba Valley area and then the water that comes from Arimba Creek across to Mardi, we do, as in council, do a lot of testing already in that area. So I think the notion was regarding the sediment that was in Mardi Dam. So we own Mardi Dam, council owns Mardi Dam, but the EPA and New South Wales Health are the lead agencies on areas outside that, for example, that

0: the Valley area. So I think in the end, the motion that passed was about writing to the EPA and New South Wales Health to get their expert opinion about what was raised in that notice of motion. So you know, there's no talk of any money there at the moment, but generally it's all covered by EPA or Department of New South Wales Health. But if we need to, Mardy Dam sediment would be tested by council at probably the EPA labs. But that's how it all works.
1: All right, I'm sure that we'll have more on that as the state government digests what you're asking for. Another approved motion was a ban on the use of the smart glasses, those ones that that film people covertly at council facilities, including swimming pools and childcare centres. Has this been adopted? Was this adopted immediately? Was there an incident that sparked, you know, this being a priority?
0: Certainly not a local incident that I know of, but you know, I've read in the papers online where this has happened in other locations in Australia. It's pretty insidious, and look, you know, everyone should be against things like that, you know, especially you know, filming or taking photos. So we could only do that for what council own facilities. But you know, people wearing those around beaches and those sorts of things, you know, you just gotta watch out for it. But we just looked at council owned facilities for the ban on that.
1: And illegal camping was also on the agenda. Councillor Eaton put forth a motion to install no camping signs at locations like Jenny Dixon, Toowoon Bay, Osborne and Pierce Park and Peel Street in Tookley. Will this be a topic that will be explored at later meetings? And there's a lot more than just moving people on if they're locals without a home. I know that's a big conundrum for councils everywhere.
0: Yes, well, Councillor Eaton tried to put it up on one of the motions. I ruled against it because it wasn't part of the minutes. However, he did put up some photos of what's happening around at a number of places. And certainly we and our rangers in particular will be looking at what's going on at those locations. At the moment, our rangers, if we go to those places and talk to the people and they say that they're homeless, for example, then our rangers pass their information on to New South Wales Health that look after the homeless area. So that's the process at the moment. But if they are not homeless, if they've got cars and boats and, you know, taking up heaps of spaces at these locations, then they should be moved on.
1: Yeah, I think there was a little bit of a mix of that at Picnic Point where this has happened as well. So, look, finally, we'll leave the last word to Michael from East Gosford, who said the deal for Mr. McNamara to be councillor, to be mayor, sorry, was struck 2 years ago with Community First and just we had
0: Team Central Coast.
1: Central Coast, sorry. And this is from Michael at East Gosford. So these are his words. He said, or whatever they're called, he said, "I think that the people should get a chance to vote for the representatives who make decisions on our behalf. These deals that are struck way before the period should be, I think, should be a thing of the past." And I guess you wanting to have a popularly elected mayor might be echoing those sentiments, although politics are politics. I guess Laurie McKinnon told us that you know, yes, that was a deal, and he's happy to talk about it.
0: Yeah, look, you know, in the end, I've been voted mayor. I'll be listening to the community. What I would ask of the community from that is to bring solutions. And I'll definitely be listening. But remember, everybody, we are coming out of a very tough time financially. And we are watching our budget very, very closely, line by line. And, you know, we want to make sure that we never get into that situation again. And whoever becomes mayor in 2 years' time is going to have that same issue. We have got to make sure that our representatives make sure that the budget is under control and we never get to that same situation again that we had a couple of years ago.
1: All right, another question without notice from David at Point Frederick. After a series of incidents involving stabbings and bashings, he says, in Terrigal, the community is concerned about an escalation in violence this long

0: weekend. Where do you stand on combating this? And I guess police presence there is, you know, the station being resourced properly is something that they're asking for. Can council do anything about that?
1: I'm not quite sure.
0: More lighting is one that he mentioned.
1: Yeah, it's the same thing that we're looking at in Gosford with the precinct and the strip, etc. All of that hospitality area, and you know, especially Terrigal, as you were saying. One of the meetings, hopefully, I'll be having soon. I'll be talking to the staff. Is meeting with the commanders for the region to find out what is happening. So. I can't talk for the police, as I haven't talked to them yet, but it'll be one of the next meetings that hopefully is arranged for me.
0: And Julian at Yumina Beach has already been watching your work. He says, good to see the new mayor is going to run the agenda strictly. Let's hope he can restore community confidence in the council process. Is that something that you hope to do, to make it civil, to make sure that people stick to the point and don't grandstand?
1: Look... Exactly. In my business career, my meetings were, should I have a meeting, first of all? And if I have a meeting, get it over and done with, get to the point, talk about what you've got to do, talk about policy in this instance, and get to a resolution and get out of there. You know, we have had many meetings where we have gone well over time or had to put half of the meeting off until the next week. Yes, get to the point. I've already talked to a lot of the councillors about this. I thought my first meeting at 6 o'clock on Tuesday went quite well. It was 2 and a bit hours. Yes, please get to the point. Don't grandstand. The community are watching. We need to make sure that we're providing and delivering for the community.
0: Well, I better wrap up this interview. We've got to keep it tight, but it's our first chat.
1: Talk and
0: it's
1: good, to me anytime,
0: Scott. Good to get to know you, and we'll certainly do that. And we've done that for over 20 years with local mayors. Is there one big item or one big vision that you have? You know, Lake Macquarie have just finished that $1 billion desal plant, and we know that water is a big factor here on the coast, and you're involved in that too. You know, is there one big issue maybe that we can get up, maybe the FOGO plant or something? Is there something that you see as a priority in your tenure?
1: Okay. Look, we have many, many huge projects in line. We have got treatment works, etc., worth about $600 million that we need to put together in the next couple of years. But if I was talking about one issue, I think we have got, and the whole community have got to think about how we can increase the revenue for council that is non-rate and fees revenue. We've got to find other ways revenue, because the community, unfortunately, at the moment is stuck with this special rate variation that brings in about $20 million a year until 2030. The expectation of the council, the expectation of the community in that is that special rate variation will go away in 2030. So we've got to find ways to cover that $20 million from non-rate and charges fees. And I think that's for the next 2 years anyhow. That's what I'll be looking at, as to how much we can bring in from that non-rate and charges and fee charges. Budget, just like your household budget, we have got to keep it in check and make sure that we don't go back to the olden days.
0: Mr. Mayor, thank you so much for your time. Looking forward to some robust discussions down the track, and really appreciate you joining us on ABC Central Coast.
1: Not a problem. Thank you very much, Scott.
0: Good to talk.
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0: Not the greatest breakfast message. Got to get up, Sally. It's nearly 8 o'clock. Well, no school, so you're right. No school. Stay here. Have a snooze. It's 4 to 8. The traffic's looking pretty good this morning.
1: Traffic.
0: ABC Central Coast and on our roads and rails, no major problems with the Central Coast and Newcastle line. Buses do replace trains between Newcastle Interchange and Gosford on Saturday 1 a.m. and Sunday 3 a.m. at Hawkesbury River and Cowan. Trains may leave from different platforms. If travelling to Cowan, you may need to change at Hawkesbury River for a bus. That's on 5:30 in the morning on Saturday and 11 a.m. on Saturday as well. And Sunday's planned track work between Newcastle Interchange and Wyong has been cancelled after thousands and thousands of Newcastle Knights fans were caught up with a broken down freight train between Wyong and Newcastle on Sunday heading to the grand final. So they've been promised that there'll be no track work on Sunday by the New South Wales government. On the roads, it's looking pretty good this morning too. No major problems to worry about. Something transport related that we will talk about on the program tomorrow is Opal cards on local ferry services. Apparently that should be happening. It should be being investigated, according to one of our local politicians. So we'll talk about that as well. But the roads are looking good at the moment.
2: Hi, I'm Rachel Mealy on AM After the News. A terrifying incident. A pilot stabbed by his co-pilot on a flight to Israel. And would a levy on tech giants operating here be a way to foster our own AI sector?
0: That's all coming up in AM After 8.
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0: all shook up. Little bit of Elvis. Great Elvis documentary on. Caroline saw it, and I've been meaning to watch it. I think it's on SBS and also on Netflix. Worth a look.
1: No matter where you are, take ABC Central Coast with you. With the ABC...
2: It's 8 o'clock. Good morning. Tony Matthews with ABC News. Israel is set to ramp up security checks on pilots flying into the country after what's believed to be an attempted hijacking of a plane carrying more than 150 people from Dubai to Tel Aviv. The jet was diverted to Saudi Arabia and the passengers have since been safely flown to Israel, from where Middle East correspondent Matthew Doran reports.
3: It appears that one of the co-pilots has attacked the other co-pilot, going so far as to stab him. During that altercation, they have lost control of the plane. It has started to plummet at a rapid rate. Other members of the crew outside of the cockpit and some of the passengers have stormed the cockpit. And indeed, there were some pilots who were flying on that plane as passengers who've been able to bring that flight safely to land in northern Saudi Arabia. This follows a warning from the Israeli Prime Minister, Benjamin Netanyahu, just yesterday, that Israel could face attacks from its enemies in the lead-up to the Israeli election on October 27.
2: The federal government is investigating a surge in international students joining a VET course, closing down to new enrolments from next week. The Graduate Diploma of Management Learning is being shuttered over concerns it's used by students to stay in Australia rather than for genuine study. But more than 1,300 people have recently signed up to the course to circumvent the looming deadline. Assistant Minister for International Education, Julian Hill, says his message to providers and students is do not game the system.
4: What we've seen over recent weeks is curious to say the least, and regulatory agencies and departments are now examining those providers who have brought forward enrolments or continued to enrol thousands of new students.
2: Almost 30% of large companies paid no tax in 2024-25, according to an Australian Taxation Office report. Nassim Kadem reports.
5: The ATO's 10th Corporate Tax Transparency Report, which covers more than 4,000 entities that lodged tax returns in 2024-25, found that 27% did not pay tax. Total corporate tax paid dropped by 8.6% to $87.5 billion compared to the previous year. The report attributes no tax being paid to various reasons, including companies making an accounting loss or claiming tax offsets that reduce their tax bill to zero.
2: A shuttle bus from the new Western Sydney Airport into the CBD will cost adult passengers $55. A five-year deal has been struck with a private company to provide trips on electric buses between the new terminal, the city, Parramatta, and Kingsford Smith Airport. A one-way trip to Parramatta's CBD is $25 a ticket. Passenger flights will begin operating from the new airport from the 25th of October. The farewell tour for a historic fleet of Sydney passenger trains has been cut short. This week marked the final days of the K sets after more than 40 years, with their last run scheduled for tomorrow.

0: But Transport for New South Wales says repeated incidents of antisocial and criminal behaviour on the trains this week has forced them to be withdrawn from service early. Officials say a decision will be made on the train's final run later today. Australia has finished its one-day series against South Africa with a win. Alex Carey top scored with 74 as Australia set a target of 9 for 322, but heavy rain caused an early finish to the game with South Africa 4 for 145 when the covers came on. Australia winning by 45 runs thanks to the DLS method. South Africa won the series 2-1, but Carey says, but for the weather, it was a good way to finish the series.
1: Rain's never a good thing in cricket, but we were ahead of the curve there when it came, so nice way to finish the series. Full credit to South Africa, the way they played the first two games.
0: Australia now has a little over a week before the first test match gets underway in Durban. And the Sydney Kings have beaten the Brisbane Bullets 93-78 in the Ignite Cup matchup. Looking at the weather, scattered showers and the chance of thunderstorms in the far south extending to the rest of the southern areas and the far west through the day, it'll be fine elsewhere. Sydney's weather, mostly sunny, a top of 29 degrees on the coast and reaching 33 in the west. The chance of late showers tomorrow and 25 degrees. ABC News.
2: Good morning, welcome to AM. I'm Rachel Mealy, coming to you from the lands of the Turrbal and Yuggera people in Brisbane. On today's program, interest rate hikes and tax changes pushing the housing market towards its steepest downturn in four decades. And would a levy on tech giants operating here be a way to protect and foster Australia's own AI sector?
3: We need to see the technology being developed in Australia, controlled by Australians and accountable to Australia in a regulated and safe way. That requires government coordination and it requires investment.
2: First today, Israel is on high alert after one pilot stabbed another aboard a commercial passenger plane bound for Tel Aviv. The suspected attempt to hijack the plane unfolded 2 hours into the flight from Dubai. Quick thinking from passengers who stormed the cockpit appears to have saved the plane from crashing. In one act of extraordinary bravery, passenger Yaniv Hayoun explains how he helped take control of the flight.
4: I ran towards the cockpit and then the plane pitched down very sharply. It threw me sideways, right where the flight attendants stand, just outside the cockpit. The pilots were in their seats. One had slumped right down, the other was just slumped over the controls. Another person and I entered the cockpit. I grabbed the man who was the threat, putting him in a chokehold, essentially, and dragged him out first. Then I started pulling the controls back.
2: Middle East correspondent Matthew Doran joined me a short time ago. Matthew, what more do we know about how this unfolded?
5: Rachel, good morning. It's quite a remarkable series of events and incredibly serious in terms of how it played out, even as there is a sense of immense relief that those on board have survived this ordeal. The Fly Dubai plane, which was carrying more than 150 passengers, took off from Dubai bound for Tel Aviv. And roughly 2.5 hours into the trip, as the plane was flying close to the Saudi-Jordan border, this attack has begun. One of the pilots is accused of stabbing his co-pilot in an attempt to wrest control of the plane. Emergency distress signals start to be sent, alerting authorities to the danger which is unfolding. And even Israeli warplanes were scrambled as a response to that. While all of this is happening, while this attack is underway, the plane plummets. Some data on flight tracking websites is suggesting it dropped by more than 17,000 feet in a matter of just a few seconds or so. That's clearly fueled a lot of fear through the cabin. And according to some of those on board and their families on the ground who heard their accounts after the fact, the pilot's screams could be heard, which alerted them to what was actually happening there. That's prompted some passengers to take matters into their own hands. They've stormed the cockpit, they've restrained the attacker, they've dragged him and his victim out of the cockpit, and another pilot who was actually travelling on board the flight as a passenger has then taken the controls and brought it in for an emergency landing in northern Saudi Arabia. The two pilots have been taken for medical treatment, the pilot who launched the attack also being interrogated by Saudi authorities. And then later in the day, Fly Dubai has sent two planes to pick those passengers up and continue their journey to Tel Aviv, where they arrived in the last few hours.

0: hours. Even Israeli Prime Minister Benjamin Netanyahu was on hand at Ben Gurion Airport to welcome some of those who were responsible for intervening, including one of the passengers who was still covered in blood. Now, one of the other men who reportedly stormed the cockpit is a man by the name of Asaf Rajwan, and he spoke to the media at the airport about the ordeal.
1: Wow, it was a harrowing experience, just like in the movies. Exactly like that. I never believed something like this could happen in real life. We all really showed resourcefulness together. Without overthinking it, we decided it was a case of do or die, to be or not to be, as they say. We decided to go for it, and I'm glad we're here and made it through that ordeal. I'm truly glad it's behind us.
2: That's passenger Asaf Rajwan speaking there about his incredible story. And Matthew, is there any indication about the motive here?
0: Rachel, it's not entirely clear at this stage, and obviously that will be central to the investigations from this point. There is a lot of conjecture on social media about that issue and in the Israeli and international press about what prompted this, what the pilot's goal was. Was it to bring this plane down in the desert? Was it to do something far worse? At this early stage, it is very hard to say. But that hasn't stopped criticism from within the ranks of the Netanyahu government, some calling for things like fly-by's permits to fly in and out of Ben Gurion to be torn up or at least suspended, while others in the political establishment note that fly-by, which is a partner airline to Emirates, is one of the few which has kept flying in and out of Tel Aviv during periods of war, which have been experienced in recent years. So they're effectively calling for calm here and to recognise the service that the airline has been providing Israel in recent years and insisting this investigation should run its course. So, Rachel, there will be a lot of relief for those who are on board and their families now that everyone is home and in one piece, but there are also still a lot of unanswered questions too.
2: Matthew Doran in Jerusalem. As the wider economy deals with the fourth interest rate hike this year and higher inflation, Australian house prices have fallen for the sixth month in a row. Nassim Kadim reports.
3: As house prices fall across the country, first home buyers are eager to try break in, but many are still missing out.
4: Third and final call at $850,000. We're selling. Selling. Selling. Congratulations.
3: In Athelstan, in Adelaide's eastern suburbs, a three-bedroom home that mostly had interest from first home buyers was over the weekend snapped up by investors. Cotality's research director, Tim Lawless, says across the capitals, almost every suburb has recorded value declines over the past 3 months and that higher interest rates are making it hard for first home buyers to get loans.
5: Well, we're seeing housing values falling by 1.1% nationally. This is the 6 month in a row where the market's been down.
3: And with more rate rises tipped over the coming months, he thinks house prices could fall up to 15%.
5: It really depends on how far do interest rates rise and when do we actually start to see the RBA moving into a more dovish period where rates might be, rate cuts might be on the agenda.
3: Queensland developer Sahel Abedian is also predicting similar house price falls.
6: If 10-15% reduction we have in the value of the homes, number of the bankruptcies that we have witnessed in the last 12 months, that increases rapidly and will damage the industry more.
3: AMP Chief Economist Shane Oliver also forecasts house price falls of up to 15%, but doesn't think there will be another rate hike on Melbourne Cup Day since the highest rates in 15 years means it's already biting.
7: So roughly speaking, an average wage earner, $109,000, will see about an $11,000 reduction in how much they can afford to pay for a home as a result of the same size reduction from how much the bank will lend them. Now, if you add that together with the four rate hikes that this year, that's about a $45,000 reduction in terms of their capacity to pay compared to the situation back in January this year. For a couple, it's roughly double that.
3: Mr. Oliver says there's also a risk that if the Iran war drags on, oil prices skyrocket to US $150 a barrel and people begin to lose their jobs, property price falls would be even higher.
7: So if you have a 20% fall, then you're knocking about 2% off consumer spending, give or take a little bit. And then, of course, you've got other things going on in the economy as well that could tip us into recession.
2: Economist Shane Oliver ending that report from Nassim Kadim. A levy on AI companies setting up in Australia is being proposed as a way to protect and

0: foster the country's own AI sector. The proposal's being released today by a group of AI experts and the Australian Council of Trade Unions. Nicole Asher reports.
1: Major US AI companies have made clear they're eyeing Australian soil for future expansion. And with it comes the challenge of how to protect Australian data while also promoting the local AI landscape.
2: We can't leave our future to tech bros operating out of the US.
1: The ACTU's Assistant Secretary Joseph Mitchell says it comes down to control and computing power.
2: We need to see the technology being developed in Australia, controlled by Australians and accountable to Australia, in a regulated and safe way. That requires government coordination and it requires investment.
1: A new plan by the ACTU and eminent AI researchers, outlined in a joint statement, proposes an Australian government-led approach to developing sovereign AI capability, a requirement for developers of data centres and AI infrastructure to pay a levy, and set aside computing power for a national pool which local tech companies could dip into.
3: It would be very similar to the gas reservation scheme that already exists, just to make sure that we are not giving lasting value away to another country of our own assets.
1: Dr. Sue Kay is the director of the AI Institute at the University of New South Wales and contributed to the development of the joint statement. She argues of particular importance is Australian control over AI using sensitive Australian data.
3: Australia really should have more ambition and look to be able to be self-sufficient as much as possible in the production of the AI systems that, you know, many of our critical pieces of infrastructure, including our financial systems, are dependent on.
1: Last month, the Assistant Minister for Science, Technology and the Digital Economy, Andrew Charlton, indicated Australia needs to become a creator rather than renter of AI, describing a sliding doors moment. In various forms, the idea of taxing AI is gaining momentum globally. Even Bill Gates, speaking on the Ezra Klein Show podcast, is backing the concept of a payroll tax equivalent for AI work.
4: You define a unit of labour and say, independent of whether that's delivered by a human or robot, you are paying the same tax that a human worker would pay.
1: Chris Sampson, who founded AI-based company Talita, says there's merit to that idea.
5: It makes a lot of sense. I think, you know, we've been sitting in this space for the last kind of 2 years of questioning whether or not productivity gains are being seen. The financial world's kind of looking at this at the moment, also questioning that with the RBA and inflation and those sorts of things. I can tell you, as someone working in the space, there is real productivity gains and it means potentially real job displacement.
1: He says Australia needs to be ready to leverage the AI boom.
0: Nicole Asher in Canberra. You're listening to AM where it's 16 minutes past 8. Almost 10 years since fire tore through London's social housing block Grenfell Tower, police have handed their evidence to prosecutors to consider laying charges. Survivors and victims' families say they hope it will lead to prosecutions in the construction industry and local government. Europe Bureau Chief Mazoe Ford reports from London.
6: The devastating images of London's Grenfell Tower fire in 2017 shocked the world. 72 people died in an inferno of flammable building cladding.
7: Yeah, I know the pain. Still go through it.
6: Marcio Gomez is the father of Grenfell's youngest victim. Baby Logan was stillborn. Marcio's wife and two daughters survived but lay in a coma for days after escaping their 21st floor apartment.
8: The fire's here. The fire is in the house.
9: The fire's in the house now.
8: We have to go.
7: I mean, it's nearly 10 years. There's been no accountability, no charges. Nothing's really changed.
6: But now at least, some progress, with London's Metropolitan Police recommending prosecutors consider charging 54 people and 20 organisations, with offences ranging from corporate manslaughter to fraud.
7: So as far as I'm concerned, they need to do time.
6: Police say the investigation's taken time because it's been immense. There are around 27,000 pieces of evidence and more than 14,000 witness statements. If trials do take place, they'll be among the most complex in British history and could take years to get underway.
10: I would kind of almost use the word tortuous. It's like it is just so painful having to wait so long.
6: Grenfell survivor

0: and campaigner Edward Dufan.
1: What is particularly galling is that within the last 10 years, those perpetrators have been able to get on with their lives.
0: Journalist Peter Apps has been writing about Grenfell since the fire. He covered the public inquiry and he's also published a book on the disaster.
2: So there's so many different parties who could have prevented this, and they had the information they needed to, which is why the inquiry in the end said every single death at Grenfell Tower was avoidable.
0: Highly combustible cladding made of plastic and aluminium on the side of Grenfell Tower meant the fire spread rapidly. It remains on buildings around the world today, including in Australia.
2: This was a global issue because these are global companies and multinational companies that were selling this product through global supply chains.
0: Survivor Edward Dufan says social housing management and government officials also need to be held to account.
1: As I stood underneath the smouldering embers of Grenfell Tower, I was convinced that it would be the catalyst for change, for proper change. And I'm very sad to say that that change has not really occurred.
0: Grenfell Tower is currently being demolished, but police are building replicas of parts of it to help future judges and juries understand what happened and who's to blame. This is Mazoe Ford in London, reporting for AM.
3: After more than a year of talk, the federal government's alternative to the National Disability Insurance Scheme for some children begins today. But advocates say there's still confusion about how the program will operate and whether children will receive the support they need. More from National Disability Affairs reporter Naz Campanella.
4: Gemma Clutton describes her son Dash, who is autistic, as beautiful, independent and inquisitive. The Canberra mother also says he requires support to manage his behaviour and feelings, which he's receiving from an occupational therapist funded by the NDIS.
5: She's helping him to learn about emotional regulation and recognising his emotions and the emotions of others.
4: Dash has made good progress, but his mum worries what will happen if that support is no longer available.
5: He requires substantial support, which means we are working non-stop to help him regulate and to help him navigate his world, to help with his communication.
4: In the future, children like Dash could find their supports will come not from the NDIS, but thriving kids. The $4 billion program, which kicks off its first phase today, is for children under 9 with developmental delay or autism who have mild to moderate support needs. It'll be run by the states and territories, although Queensland remains the only state not to formally sign on to deliver it. Phase 1 includes a phone helpline and an online information hub. There will also be a Medicare-funded 3-year-old developmental health check set to start on the 1st of November. NDIS Minister Mark Butler said more intensive services such as therapies will be rolled out progressively over the next 15 months.
6: We are absolutely committed to making sure that for children under the age of 9, those thriving kids services are fully up and running. We're not going to let parents and children fall between two stools.
4: But Sky Kokoski-Moore from Children and Young People with Disability Australia says families are confused about what the program will mean for them in practice.
7: Thriving Kids is going to be available for children that have mild to moderate support needs, but at the moment it's really unclear exactly what that means.
4: She's worried about the potential for significant differences between Thriving Kids supports in different states and territories.
7: We can already see that some jurisdictions are far more advanced in their planning for the rollout of targeted supports, and this doesn't bode well for families who are seeking answers now.
4: Mr. Butler says there will be no changes to how people access the NDIS until Thriving Kids is fully implemented in January 2028, when new eligibility criteria currently being designed will be in place.
6: Really what we're doing is having two systems operate in parallel. Children are still able to be enrolled in the NDIS from now until the end of next year in the same way they have been over recent years. But at the same time, we will be rolling out new Commonwealth supports and new state supports.
4: Children with permanent and significant disability, including developmental delay and autism, will remain eligible for the NDIS beyond 2028. Thriving Kids was announced last year and is a major part of the federal government's plan to save around $36 billion within the NDIS over the next 4 years.
3: Naz Campanella. Aboriginal leaders in the Northern Territory's second biggest remote community of Wadare are desperately trying to broker a truce to try to stop armed fighting between large groups of people before someone is killed. But so far, they've failed to stop the feudal clashes, which have spilled over into Darwin and left two young men seriously injured. Jane Barden reports from Wadare.

0: One Air community leader Desmond Longmire now has no transport after a mob armed with axes and metal bars burnt his car outside his home 2 weeks ago.
1: People just came, they came running this way and they all smashed this one, and then they had a petrol troop and then they set the fire to it.
0: Crowds of up to 100 fought in the street with crossbows and axes. A 22-year-old man was speared in the back. The fighting's been caused by a long-running tit-for-tat feud between some of the 24 clans crowded into Wad Éire's Cardhu Dimonan land since Mission Time's colonisation.
1: I keep telling my boys not to do that.
0: And why do you think they are doing it?
1: They just want to try and make themselves big and hero.
0: Desmond Longmire and other elders forced their young people to make a truce 2 weeks ago.
1: And I got all my boys and went down there and shake hands. Promise me, say no more, well, that's no more.
0: But it didn't hold. Fighting resumed this week.
1: When somebody gets hurt or somebody dies, the trouble keep going. And then when they come out from jail, they open the trouble.
0: Joshua Bunduk's 30-year-old nephew was critically injured in the head when the fighting spilled over into Darwin 2 weeks ago. He's worried that will spark more clashes once he leaves hospital.
2: Family worried for him, still very upset. It's getting better. It's up to him what can he do for get revenge or not.
0: The NT police have arrested dozens of people, seized weapons and large amounts of black market alcohol. Central Division Superintendent Virginia Reid is worried someone will be killed.
3: The weapons that are being used really do have the potential to kill people, even something as simple as a house louver.
0: Wad Éire's senior Cardhu Dimonan traditional owner is Margaret Purgett. Her home and car were trashed in February. She's appealing for peace.
4: We need to understand each other so we can come together and talk instead of fighting each other.
0: She wants the Northern Territory and federal governments to build more houses in Wad Éire and surrounding small homeland communities to help more people get away from the violence.
4: If they wanted to go back to their homeland, it's really hard for them, you know. We need more houses.
0: Wad Éire's local Thamara Development Corporation has worked to keep running services including aged care and youth diversion during the violence. Its CEO, John Gaughan, is appealing for more government support to help the majority of the community not involved in the fighting.
5: We should all be concerned. These are people that live in our community, our broader community, that we should actually be supporting.
0: The NT government says it's building 36 more houses in Wad Éire, and it's asking the Commonwealth to fund more homelands housing. The federal government says it's working to help resolve issues in Wad Éire.
6: Jane Bardon. The West Australian coroner has taken the unusual step of ordering a joint inquest into the disappearance and suspected deaths of four Aboriginal men who vanished in the state's north in recent years. Erin Park filed this update from Broome.
7: Life hasn't been the same for Annalee Lockyer since October 2022, when her nephew Clinton vanished on a quiet street in the northern WA town of Roebourne.
8: Every day you wonder where he is. People don't just simply vanish and, you know, someone has to know what happened to him.
7: The 30-year-old, described as a gentle person who liked playing guitar, was last seen during an evening socialising with friends. There have been no confirmed sightings since, and little evidence to indicate foul play, self-harm or a deliberate decision to leave town. A few weeks ago, Annalee's family was told an inquest will be held, examining not just Clinton's case, but three others, including his relative, Wesley Lockyer, who went missing just a week prior, Zane Stevens, who disappeared near Broome in April 2024, and Brenton Shah, last seen in Geraldton a few weeks later.
8: I think that'll be a good thing because, you know, they're all gone missing. You know, maybe it's all linked, maybe it's not.
7: While the locations are spread over 1,000 kilometres of regional WA, all are Aboriginal men aged in their 20s and 30s and linked by accusations of police and public disinterest and a reluctance to treat them as potential homicides, something WA Police has denied, saying the investigations have been thorough and based on the evidence available. However, the disappearances have continued.
9: Oh, it's been a roller coaster. You just want him to rock up.
7: This is Beatrice Sabasio. In January, her 18-year-old son, Jaquan, disappeared after leaving the family home in Port Hedland.
9: Yeah, I just don't know. I'm leaning more towards the foul play, that he may have got caught up with the wrong people. There is something really going on, like, up in that area. I think it's got something to do with drugs. People are too scared to talk about it, what's really going on. You know, their life or their family's life next.
7: The police investigation into Jake Juan Sebastio's whereabouts is still active, so he's not been included in the upcoming inquest. The disappearances have local communities on edge. Last month, a rumour circulated the town of Broome that another man had gone missing after an explosion at a meth lab caravan. When the ABC located the site, police tape was still visible around the charred wreckage, with a neighbour reporting the resident was killed in the blaze.
10: We heard the loud bang, it's like a bomb going off. We hadn't realised he was there all the time. We still don't know the full story.
7: In response to questions, WA police have confirmed a man did die in the caravan explosion, but said in a statement the death was non-suspicious and no drug paraphernalia was located. While rumours continue to swirl, the families of the four missing men are hoping inquest hearings will be held in regional WA, with the state coroner yet to decide the date or locations.
6: Erin Park reporting. And that's AM for today. I'm Rachel Mealy. Thanks for your company. It's 8:30.

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0: Lots to come in this half hour. You're going to meet a voice that you all know. A big connection from the Central Coast to the big dance on Sunday. That story coming up in just a moment. And I don't think you'll ever meet a more meticulous person when it comes to preparation. He's just absolutely amazing and a credit to our Central Coast media contingent. Speaking of which, our own Emma Simpkin, big day tomorrow for you and Saturday. You're covering all of the sport off for ABC Central Coast tomorrow and then covering all of the sport off for the Saturday morning show, the major sports program on ABC Newcastle. So that's going to be a lot of fun. What's on the agenda there?
1: Oh, well, one thing, nights.
0: Yeah, of course. I mean, you've got some really interesting people to talk to, I would think.
1: We'll be talking to a heap of past players. Mark Hughes, I was talking to him last week, a dual premiership winner, and I said, oh, would you like to come back next week and preview the grand final? And he said it would be his pleasure. So.
0: And you're going to ask him a question without notice from me, because we went to the 2001 grand final and our next guest was there as well in an official capacity, who you'll hear in just a moment. But we went back to the stadium with thousands and thousands of others back from the Sydney Football Stadium, I think at the time, to the stadium in Newcastle, the Hunter Stadium, and waited for hours. Now, the word was that the people of the Central Coast blockaded the road, or maybe flagged them down, and kidnapped the Knights and held them with a few libations on the side of the Pacific Highway for a couple of hours. Now, that's why they were late getting back to all their fans at the stadium about 2 o'clock in the morning. So you might ask Yuzi that.
1: I'll just see if he will comment on that.
0: Because they've got a lot of support, particularly that northern end. I think the Roosters have eaten into a lot of that support too by their commitment to the Central Coast as well. So we're a bit of a divided mob. You know, we'll see how it lies. But I think a lot of people like the fairy tale aspect of the Knights.
1: Oh, look, first grand final in 25 years. I mean, it's just against the odds. You know, no one gave them any chance of beating South Sydney. No one gave them a chance of beating the Warriors. And really, everyone thought, well, they've enjoyed a great finals campaign from the Wooden Spoon. There's no way they're going to beat Penrith.
0: Particularly with 11 men. Or 12 men.
1: They did.
0: Yeah, they did indeed. Yep. We'll get Robert Abaniak's forecast for the big day on Sunday in just a moment, but we'll also hear the latest news headlines there, Emma.
1: Higher petrol prices, Scott, could be a win for Central Coast tourism operators as Sydneysiders look for a getaway closer to home. Central Coast Council is directly marketing our region to Sydney holidaymakers. Visitors injected $2 billion into the local economy last financial year, according to new figures. E-scooter and biking

0: injuries are now one of the leading causes of trauma admissions at the Sydney Children's Hospitals. The number of children presenting with injuries from e-bikes or scooters has more than quadrupled since 2023, according to new data from the hospitals at Westmead and Randwick. And we will ask the question of Central Coast Local Health District to see what sort of numbers they have. Of course, probably in 2023 there weren't any e-bike injury, so obviously there's going to be an exponential growth given the usage today, but we've put calls into our local health network to see if we can get any data there. More Central Coast residents are being encouraged to take part in household soft plastic recycling with a purpose-built recycling facility on the Mid-North Coast, currently only operating 2 days a week due to low recycling stock. Soft plastics placed in household recycling bins through the Kirby scheme are delivered to the facility and turned into new plastic items. Newcastle NRL halfback Sandon Smith says finding opportunities to break the Roosters' defensive line will be key in this weekend's grand final. The King Cumber Colts junior scored two tries in last weekend's preliminary final win over Penrith, coming off the back of mistakes by the Panthers. The Colts will have a foot in each camp in Sunday's grand final, with former juniors part of both teams in the decider. Connor Watson is fighting to be cleared to play for the Roosters after being sidelined with a head injury on Friday night, with Smith a confirmed starter. And the Australian Junior Dirt Track Championships, scheduled for Somersby this weekend, have been postponed due to forecast rain. Talking about the rain, the Weather Bureau will have all the details for us shortly. A beautiful sunny day today, though.
1: After your anecdote, because you promised us at 7:30 that you would have a story to tell.
0: I had a great story. Like, we love talkback, don't we?
1: Yeah.
0: Here at the ABC.
1: Oh, it's
0: we
1: the
0: love
1: best
0: it
1: thing.
0: When
1: yeah.
0: people call in. And
1: please call in.
0: I had a lovely call from Joan at Warners Bay on the weekend.
1: While you were doing
0: Sport
1: the Sport Hunter on a Saturday morning, which is between 9 and...
0: No, between 11 and 12.
1: 11 and 12,
0: yeah,
1: right.
0: It used to be at 9, now it's at 11, okay. 11 and 12. So she's been living in Warners Bay since 1994 and sort of said, am I a Nova Castrian yet? Like, she feels... And she said the whole region, it's everything's blue and red, but she had an admission to make that her husband is one of the original Panthers. So he was in the 1967... Panthers team, a foundation player, Tom Wilson is his name. So played in the first ever first grade side for Penrith when they came into the National Rugby League. She said he was hiding in the house. He's been too afraid to go out. And their grandchildren go for the Roosters. So they've got Roosters, Panthers, Knights, and she didn't know how the day was going to go. So I'm going to catch up with Joan because, of course, poor Tom is going to be devastated because his beloved Panthers are out. But I'm sure there's a little part of their heart that's singing for Newcastle.
1: Great diversity. That's on the program on Saturday.
0: We'll hear back from Joan. I spoke to her last week and we'll catch up with her again this week and see how they got through that absolute nail-biter on Sunday with, of course, that injury to Nathan Cleary really changing the way that match transpired.
1: A foundation player with the Panthers. And Robert Urbaniak, of course, most people are asking the question, how will the weather turn out on Sunday? We're a bit closer to the weekend now, so probably your predictions can be a little bit more based on what the evidence is suggesting, if you know what I mean. How's it looking?
2: Based on facts and reason.
1: yeah, rather than speculation a week out.
2: Yes, rather than vice. No, look, all the weather models have basically agreed now that with winds shifting more or less to westerly on Sunday, Sydney will be mostly dry. At most, the chance of some drizzle. And that drizzle is more likely in the morning anyway. So by the time the afternoon comes around and the grand final's on, it'll be dry, which is very good.
1: That's great.
2: And it won't be that cold either.
1: Well, the models didn't...
2: 24...
1: Mm-hmm. Oh, sorry. The models didn't really... give us enough to make these predictions. So this sounds a bit more factual, I guess.
2: If you want the detail, our Australian model was being a bit different and predicting a low pressure system that would sort of hang around the rest of the weekend, but it stopped doing that. These weather models, they're all plausible. They're all based on the laws of physics, so we can't just like fully ignore it, even if it's being a bit weird.
1: No, there's a number of options.
2: Yeah.
1: But now you're saying that it's looking good and 24.
2: Yep. Yeah, 24, 25 degrees. Kickoff, like by the time kickoff comes, it could be a little cooler than that. But yeah, no, it will still be mildish. It won't be that cold. I would say don't even bother bringing up

0: I am. It's pretty good how that's turned out.
1: And what about the days in between now and then? Because for a lot of people, it's also a fun, long weekend.
0: Yeah. So today, beautiful on the Central Coast, 30 degrees and sunny. No chance of any rain. It will be windy on the coast in the afternoon, so with some 30 to 40k an hour winds. But that will cool things down because you'll get sort of an aspect of the sea breeze happening. And then tomorrow, overall similar, except there's a chance of some light showers from about midday, but just really light, 1 or 2 millimetres. Then Saturday is your rainy day. You're looking at about 1 to 10 millimetres, and that rain will have pretty much cleared off by the late evening, with just a chance of a light shower Sunday morning in the early hours of Sunday, and then for grand final day, dry on the Central Coast too.
1: Sounds fantastic. That sounds like a really nice weekend and not too hot. Today, though, we're going up the chart by the look of it.
0: Yeah, no, 30 degrees, so that's pretty warm. And then tomorrow will be similar, just a touch cooler because of the showers providing some shade tomorrow. But yeah, Saturday will be a cool day. That'll be 22, 23 degrees because you'll have had the southerly change come through. So, yeah, and obviously the rain. So, look, I reckon it's good. I mean, 1 out of 2 days sunny on the weekend, like, you can't complain, can you?
1: No.
0: I don't think you can.
1: I think Meatloaf...
0: The listeners can complain if they dislike it.
1: Yeah, I think Meatloaf wrote a song about that. 2 out of 3 ain't bad or something like that.
0: Well, yeah, 2 out of 3, yeah.
1: Good stuff. Hey, thanks, Robert.
0: All right, see ya.
1: All the best, Judy Forecaster for the Bureau of Meteorology there, Robert Urbaniak, with some good news for the long weekend and for the footy fans. Central Coast musician Ruby Archer, who's just a wonderful songwriter and a very clever musician, has just won Listen Up's Songwriting Prize, the only songwriting competition in Australia focused solely on mental health, spotlighting people with lived experience to break down stigmas. The Fegans Bay artist took the top spot for her song Oh So Cynical, that explores her experiences living with borderline personality disorder and attention deficit disorder. The track is part of Ruby's latest album, Worship the Flora, and at Gosford Funhouse Factory next Saturday, you'll be able to hear this stuff live. Let's take a listen to her track that's... gathering all of the praise, Oh So Cynical. She's a very brave artist and a very clever one, and celebrate the difference. I think she's just so unique. You'll hear it in this track, Oh So Cynical by Ruby Archer, who's just won Listen Up's Songwriting Prize, the songwriting competition focused on mental health.

0: Just amazing, Ruby Archer. Well done on winning the Listen Up Songwriting Award. That's O Cynical from the album, the latest album, Worship the Flora, at Gosford Funhouse next Saturday. You can catch up with Ruby and watch her perform. She really is unique, just so creative and so different and so wonderful. It's 14 to 9 ABC Central Coast. Harry Lance standing by with the latest traffic.
1: So, that show you told me to watch on iView?
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1: where... Whoa, what are you doing? 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
2: Okay, but...
1: I'm serious, Tim. Do not ruin this for me.
2: I won't. I just...
1: Babe.
2: It was the dad. The hot one.
1: Oh, I actually hate you.
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1: Yes.
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7: Traffic.
0: Oh, it's good news at the moment, Harry, looking at the maps and your websites. Fingers crossed nothing goes wrong, but gee, it looks like a pretty good run everywhere.
8: Yeah. Morning, Scott. Yeah, you're right. It's, yeah, you can't really complain too much if you're on the roads at the moment, wherever you're heading, through the region or locally on any of those roads where, yeah, we're seeing, like, looking at the cameras, like, there is a fair bit of traffic around and seeing, say, the motorway getting a little busier as no doubt lots of holidaymakers are getting in early. But it's a really good run. You can't really complain too much on any of those major and local roads at the moment. A few breakdowns here and there. We've seen quite a few throughout the morning, but thankfully they've all managed to actually get off and out of the way, largely along the motorway there. At the moment, I can still see that there's quite a few, like a car towing a boat, M1 northbound Allison. One's just come through, actually, a Cowan southbound, which looks like a truck that we're hearing reports it may be blocking a lane southbound there, but we're not seeing that reflected in a big slowdown of traffic there at the moment. So look, with a few of the breakdowns, keep an eye out for them. They all look like they're mostly out of the way. And yeah, just of course, just keep driving to the conditions because we're seeing it really good out there at the moment. And there's not too much report on the roads, which is always a good thing.
0: Yeah, you mentioned something there, though, that is the bane of holiday traffic. People who just take the boat down to the local boat ramp, you know, a couple of k's away on the Central Coast, Tuggera Lakes, Lake Macquarie, Brisbane Water, and then they decide to take it to the South Coast or the North Coast, and those little bearings, they cark it all the time. The wheels fall off. They just don't make it, so because they're immersed in the salt, and it's a very difficult thing to pack bearings properly on a trailer. So that is an absolute, cause of so much traffic trouble. So watch out. Do some maintenance on your trailer and you go easy. Sounds good. And the trains are good. Sunday is looking good. Extra services from the Central Coast to the grand final as well. I love it. You can get the train straight into Olympic Park, get off and go to the game. I love that.
8: Yeah, it's a perfect good run there, yeah, and I'm no doubt partying along the way. Lots of people will be hyping up and in good company on the train heading to the game, I think.
0: Oh, they'll go off. Particularly if they win. Thanks for that, Harry.
8: No worries. Thanks, Scott.
0: The voice of the grand final coming up next. We're at ABC Central Coast.

0: 8 to 9, ABC Central Coast, and Steve Allen, much loved and well-known sports commentator and personality here on the Central Coast. It's also the stadium voice of rugby league, as much a part of the big day of the year in the NRL as the players, the officials, the mascots, the groundkeepers who mark the white lines on the field, a huge team that makes it all happen. And Steve has been part of it for decades. And once again, his sonorous tones will keep proceedings on track at Olympic Park this Sunday for the big dance, the 2026 NRL Grand Final between the Sydney Roosters and the Newcastle Knights. And we'll catch up with the man in just a moment.
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3: So, that show you told me to watch on iView?
4: Yes, finally. Are you up to the bit
3: whoa,
4: where...
3: Whoa, whoa, whoa, what are you doing? No spoilers.
4: Okay, but...
3: I'm serious, Tim. Do not ruin this for me.
4: I won't. I just...
3: Babe.
4: It was the dad. The hot one.
3: Oh, I actually hate you.
4: You'll still finish it, though, right?
3: Yes.
5: For shows, you just have to share. Stream ABC iView. We've got a story for you.
0: I gave you the biggest intro ever there, Steve. Good morning. How are you?
6: Yeah, I'm fantastic. Scott, how about you?
0: Look, very excited too. Are the butterflies starting to flutter in the old tummy for you yet?
6: Oh, look, not really. Maybe 27 years ago, they definitely were.
0: Well, that was my next question. How many grand finals have you done?
6: Yeah, well, you asked me to tally it up. Yeah, 27. So let's work that out. I think my first grand final, I was 30.
0: Wow. Wow. So you don't look a day over.
6: My lifetime.
0: You don't look a day over 32. Any estimates of the crowd? I'm trying to get those butterflies there for you. Think of the crowd that will be watching and hearing your voice on TV and radio through the course of the day.
6: Yeah, look, I was just saying to Caroline off the air that when I had to do the official presentation, which is now done by another Central Coast personality, James Bracey, I would be slightly nervous when I had to do that because you know that maybe 3 million people are watching at home and they watch kind of differently. They could be in pubs or clubs, you know, they could be at parties, but, you know, so that was nerve-wracking. But
0: well, that's right. You were up on the stage, I think, in 2003. You know.
6: Exactly right. So 2003 was the first one against the Panthers, and I did. Consecutively until 2010 when St. George Illawarra were the premiers. And then Ken Sutcliffe did it for a little while. And then I did 2016 and 2017. So 2016 is when Cronulla win their first ever grand final. I think that was one of the best nights in the 27 years for sure to see a team create history. You know, so there's been so many highlights in that period. And I think every game... You could look at every single year and there's high drama, there's moments of brilliance, and you just kind of pinch yourself that you've got the opportunity.
0: And any estimates on the crowd that will be watching, and your voice is always there, but you've got a bigger team around you now, but on TV and radio, I mean, I know you're not trying to think of that, but that's pretty phenomenal.
6: Yeah. Look, I do kind of block that out. And you feel like similar to radio, you're an extension of the crowd in many ways. There's some formal announcements where, you know, you do kind of control your breathing and you know that's going to broadcast. So like the national anthem, ladies and gentlemen, if able, please stand for the national anthem. You know, that's something you have to be word perfect. So, you know, I just try to relax. It's like anything in life. If you're nice and calm and relaxed, you will do it well.
0: That's great. Thank you so much for doing that. Having worked with you, Steve Allen, alongside you when ABC Central Coast covered the Mariners home games and you were the main commentator, it's very fair to say that you are meticulous with your preparation. You know, you love doing that. You do have a script for Sunday. Obviously, this is more like a performance with a big team. What's the prep like?
6: Yeah, look, there's a lot of things that I would do nowadays that back in 1999 when I did my first grand final, like I do go off. You can't script a lot of the things that I would do because a lot of it's you've had a lifetime of watching the footy. So you know, somebody that's writing those scripts can't, may not have the same understanding or the DNA with rugby league. I used to watch the grand finals when I was growing up on the Gold Coast, and I would love the history of the game. So on grand final day, you've got retiring players, you've got a state game as well, you've got the NRLW now. So you've got to be across all of those. I particularly love watching Central Coast players at all levels, and also where I grew up in southeast Queensland. I keep a close eye on, you know, some of the people from Palm Beach, Currumbin, where I grew up. But you asked me for some insight on 2001. I'll tell you this. So that night I did the coin toss, and I clearly, vividly remember Andrew Johns was super relaxed. Nathan Hindmarsh on the flip side looked like he had the weight of the world on his shoulders. And I feel like it was a self-fulfilling prophecy for Andrew Johns. He ended up winning the Clive Churchill medal. It was 24-0 at halftime, 30-24 at full time. And Parramatta, our great mate Michael Buettner, was in that team. And, you know, they were the greatest attacking team in rugby league history, but it was an ambush. And I also remember all the Sid Foggs buses going down the motorway in 2001. You know, I feel like the AFL final series has been spectacular, like with Brisbane beating Fremantle.

0: Ian, and do that. I'll take you up on that. And thank you very much, Stephen Allen.
1: My pleasure. I'm keeping an eye on the time. You're going to wind me up any second.
0: We're going to the news next. He's a pro. Catch you at the grand final, mate.
1: See you, mate. All the best.
2: 50,000 people lined the streets. I realise now that to people, you know, it's more than just a game in Newcastle. You know, we've got such a responsibility and all the pressure that was on, you know, this is what it's all about, Chief. This is what all the hard work and sacrifice that I just, you know, I can't believe it.
3: Mate Wilson, what about your men, the way they started this game?
2: Well, no one tipped us, you know, and I just, mate, they bagged their forwards all year. Obviously lost a lot of experienced players, but...
0: The big chief talking to Joey Johns there back in 2001.
4: It's 9 o'clock. Good morning. Tony Matthews with ABC News. Fly Dubai is suspending all flights between the United Arab Emirates and Israel as authorities investigate an attempted plane hijacking. Israeli Prime Minister Benjamin Netanyahu says one pilot on the flight from Dubai to Tel Aviv stabbed the other pilot and tried to crash the jet, but passengers stormed the cockpit and managed to hold the alleged attacker down. Another pilot, who is understood to have been flying as a passenger, took control of the plane and made an emergency landing in Saudi Arabia. Mr. Netanyahu says the attacker has been arrested and is being questioned by Saudi authorities. There are reports the plane plummeted more than 5,000 metres in less than 2 minutes, as this passenger describes.
5: We were dropping very, very sharply, suddenly, but luckily a couple of passengers and crew members took over, and we ended up landing in Saudi Arabia.
4: The Minister for Industry, Tim Ayres, says the bailout of a smelter in Tasmania was an important intervention to support Australia's industrial capacity. The federal and Tasmanian governments have announced a $200 million support package for the Bell Bay smelter, following concerns it would shut if a new deal wasn't reached by the end of the year. Mr. Ayres says it provides certainty around the facility into the 2030s.
6: What this delivers is it further buttresses Australia's heavy industrial capacity. So in the national interest question, it is the right thing to do. But secondly, of course, the value of these jobs in the Tasmanian economy is immense.
4: House prices in large regional centres are following the declining trend across Greater Sydney, according to new research from Cotality. Research Director Tim Lawless says house prices in regional New South Wales are overall more resilient than metropolitan areas. He says areas including Newcastle, Lake Macquarie and the Illawarra are generally seeing larger price falls compared to some of the smaller regions.
7: But once you get out to some of the more affordable areas like the Central West or Coffs Harbour, generally, even though we're still seeing prices falling, they don't seem to be falling anywhere near as rapidly as the larger, more expensive regional centres.
4: The Australian Transport Safety Bureau says air traffic controllers at Sydney Airport were facing higher levels of fatigue due to staffing shortages when a number of incidents and near misses occurred. The Bureau has released preliminary reports for 4 out of 6 ongoing investigations into safety concerns at Sydney Airport in recent months. Air Services Australia says it's working to ease the pressure on its workforce. Stephen Beckett from Airlines for Australia and New Zealand says the staff shortages in air traffic controllers is causing disruption at the airport.
8: They slow down the departures and they slow down the arrivals when their resourcing levels aren't to their standards. That means the airspace remains safe. However, it means passengers are being delayed.
4: Workers at Australian immigration detention centres in Sydney, Adelaide, Melbourne and Brisbane will walk off the job at midday today, saying staffing levels at the centres are unsafe. The United Workers Union says the number of staff at immigration detention centres has dropped by nearly half since US-based private company Secure Journeys began operating the centres in March last year. UWU National President Lyndall Ryan says current staffing levels are dangerous.
9: The staffing levels are so low that damage is being done to properties via outbreaks of fires, that we have weapons being made, increase of drugs and other contraband making it through.
4: And Australia has finished

0: its one-day series against South Africa with a win to go down 2-1 in the series and is now preparing for a three-test match series against the Proteas. Alex Carey top scored with 74 as Australia set a target of 9 for 322, but heavy rain caused an early finish to the game with South Africa 4 for 145 when the covers came on. Australia won by 45 runs thanks to the DLS method. Looking at the weather around the state, scattered showers and the chance of thunderstorms in the far south, extending to the rest of the southern areas and the far west through the day. It'll be fine elsewhere. A warm, mostly sunny day for Sydney with a top of 29 degrees on the coast and reaching 33 in the west. The chance of late showers tomorrow and 25.
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3: Lovely to have your company today. I've been hearing from you this morning about the ban on credit and debit card surges. Starting today, some Sydney businesses, they're considering going cash only. Some are using bank transfers to get the best bang for their buck. Are you one of them? I'd love to hear from you. Or perhaps you've already noticed an increase in your morning coffee price. Plenty of you calling in about that one and texting as well. The number 1300 222 702. G'day, Kath Robinson here, filling in for Hamish, and a very good morning to the good people of the Central Coast joining us this hour. Now coming up, brand new Federal Greens leader David Shoebridge will tell you his plans for the party shortly. Then

0: Can you pick that sound? Ah, yes, it's the king of covers, Paul Dempsey. He's bringing a Christmas karaoke show to Sydney. I've sat down with Paul for a lovely chat about what a Christmas karaoke show looks like, and it's perhaps not what you're expecting, something very much to look forward to coming up here on the program. But for now, let's check the traffic.
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0: Mel Corneo from the Transport Management Centre is with you now. How are the roads, Mel?
3: Yeah, not too bad. Central Coast roads are actually looking really good. Not seeing any delays on any of your majors at all. Not seeing any problems getting onto the M1 at Orimba or Carryong. On the M1 itself, though, just be on the lookout for a broken down truck southbound at Cowan. One lane is closed there, south of the Hawkesbury River Bridge. To Sydney, a different story. Seeing some very heavy traffic in Drummoyne on Victoria Road. That's due to a multi-vehicle crash near the Gladesville Bridge. 204 city-bound lanes are currently closed. And as I said, traffic is quite heavy there. And Carlingford, there's still a broken down truck on Pennant Hills Road. One northbound lane closed approaching Marston Road. Some heavy traffic there too. To trains, expect delays on the T1, T2, T8 and T9 lines. It's due to a person on the tracks at Central earlier. You can get the latest through the Transport app or go to transportnsw.info. And for the latest on roads, go to livetraffic.com.
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0: Not enough time, too many callers and texts on the changes to the surcharges that is coming in today. Billy is on the line. Hi, good morning to you, Billy.
4: Good morning. Can you hear me okay?
0: Yeah, I've got you just fine. What are your thoughts and how is this impacting you?
4: Yeah, it's still a bit of a discussion at the moment for the strata that I'm a part of. So in the past, it's been we've paid through a platform. We go in, pay our fees, and you can pay by credit card or a direct bank transfer. If you pay by credit card, there was different surcharges for different credit cards. But the platform now says that they can't pass the charges on in that way, but they're still going to charge the body corporate the fees or a fee to use credit cards on that platform. So the debate we're having is whether we continue to allow credit cards and then basically the body corporate ends up paying that fee as part of their fee to the platform. Therefore, you know, all the owners will be subsidizing the people who want to pay by credit card, or whether to stop allowing credit cards, which might cause some people to have trouble paying and perhaps default on their payments or make late payments, which will cause a problem with our funds as well.
0: Yeah, I mean, I had a caller in just earlier, Billy, discussing exactly that. Her strata is making them go all cash. And as we know, strata fees aren't cheap. Who's got a spare couple of grand in cash to pay every quarter?
4: Yeah, I think that the strata I'm a part of has quite a lot of retirees, quite a lot of people on fixed incomes, some people that might be relying on rental income that's fairly marginal. So we're kind of debating whether the body corporate carries that cost or whether we stop credit card payments altogether.
0: Yeah, some really big questions that people are being asked because it's having a material impact, these changes. Billy, really appreciate you calling in with your thoughts.
4: Thanks. Bye.
0: Bye-bye. So that was Billy there discussing the changes to the credit card surcharges that have come in effect today, banning those charges to be passed on to consumers. And then obviously that means businesses need to either absorb them or change the way that they charge. Or perhaps you've got another idea on how that might work. 1300 222 702 is the number to call. It's just gone 10 minutes past nine here on 702 ABC Mornings. It is the 1st of October. Hope your Thursday is getting off to a great start. A nice day ahead. Tops of 29 on the coast, 32 in the west. It will be mostly sunny. A little bit cooler though right now. Sydney's coast is 17, Camden 17 as well. A little bit warmer in Parramatta, 20. Katoomba, you're still a bit chilly at 14. Gosford, a lovely 23 degrees. Well, the New South Wales Senator David Shoebridge has been selected as the new leader for the Federal Greens Party. The 11-member party room selected Senator Shoebridge to replace Queensland Senator Larissa Waters, who announced that she was stepping down due to illness after 16 months in the role. David Shoebridge has served as a federal senator for New South Wales since 2022, and I spoke with him earlier. David Shoebridge, welcome.
5: Yeah, lovely to be here.
0: Look, congratulations. Has this always been a lifelong dream of yours to lead the Greens?
5: Well, it hasn't been a lifelong dream. When I was a kid and a teenager in early adult years, it never crossed my mind to get into politics. You know, I think politics found me rather than the other way around. Mm-hmm. But I've got to tell you, it is, it's an extraordinary privilege. Mm-hmm. Like it's kind of hard as you're going through moments like this to try and understand the seriousness of it and the nature of it, but it is an extraordinary privilege. I feel very lucky and incredibly responsible to, you know, take the movement on at this really critical time.
0: It is a critical time. Is it fair to say that it's not off to a great start? Your unsuccessful challenger, Maureen Faruqi, has said that the selection process was unrepresentative. Is your leadership legitimate?
5: Yeah, 100%. We have very clear rules set by the party about how to elect the leadership team. And, you know, no one chose this moment. You know, Larissa resigned because of ill health and, you know, she did an amazing job and she carried on as long as she could. But like her medical advice was she could not keep doing this job with all the stress. And
0: So
5: we didn't choose this moment. The moment chose us.
0: Sure.
5: And the rules were the rules, right? But what I will say very clearly is Steph Hodgins, May and myself as the new leadership team, we have made a very clear commitment to our membership and to the party that we will be working with the party, and it's a very democratic party. This won't surprise you with the Greens, you know. It's a federation and a very democratic party, so that we have rules in place where every member has a direct say in the choice of the next federal leadership team. And under our constitution, that has to happen after the next federal election. So that gives us 18 months. Well, give or take, to ensure that we have those rules in place. And I'm looking forward to that. In fact, it's a fundamental belief in my politics about grassroots democracy.
0: Is the party united? Should one of your first agenda items to bring everyone back together?
5: Yeah, I think what is remarkable about our party, and, you know, it doesn't matter whether you're down in Albury, you're in Sydney, you're in Melbourne, you're over in Perth, you're in Alice Springs, it doesn't matter where you are in our party. We are absolutely rock solid united around our core political agenda at the moment, which is taking on the 1%, taking on the corporate greed, and replacing those political parties that have been delivering for that 1% and corporate greed with a progressive, amazing progressive alternative. There have been times in my political career in the party where the question, the big meta politics in the party about where we're going has been sort of an open debate. But right now, I have never seen the party more united on meeting this challenge and on the principles with which we meet this challenge. And I think it's really exciting.
0: With respect to taking it to the 1%, the other issues that you mentioned there, we've seen the popularity of One Nation go, particularly with those recent by-elections in Secret Harbour and Farrah. You have vowed to take down One Nation. How exactly will you do that?
5: Well, we know why One Nation has risen. You know, part of it is their corporate backers and the money, but another part is just this genuine anger that people have with what politics is failing to deliver. You know, we've had 4 years of a Labor government. Before that, you know, heaven knows how many years of the coalition. And between the two of them, they have made life harder. Wages have flatlined. Corporate profits are soaring. People can see this 1% getting richer and richer and richer. And, you know, we're talking here in the morning. The tax office has just released data that says more than a quarter of Australia's biggest corporations paid not 1 cent in corporate tax. And, you know, people are working two jobs. They can't afford the rent. They're paying their tax. They're contributing. And they're seeing these robber lords taking advantage of them. Mm-hmm. And they can see the way Labor and the coalition, they take the corporate donations and they deliver for corporate outcomes. Now, we're in there as Greens to fight for people, to take the fight up to that corporate power. And people want this. As I travel around the country, I can't tell you how much people want this kind of political fight.
0: So will this be your strategy for the next 18 months to avoid a repeat of what we saw for the Greens in the 2025 election where you lost three seats and a leader?
5: Well, look, I mean, the 2025 election was, you know, a very strange political moment. We had the rise of Trump and Dutton and Labor pretending that they were the answer to that moment. And they have so proven they're not. You know, people have seen what Labor is. And there's a reason why, you know, as Greens, we have given up on any way of trying to make Labor better. They are fundamentally now. They're committed to the kind of war footing. They're committed to delivering for their corporate donors. They have no solutions to people's material needs. And it's next to impossible to work with them on any serious change. We're not here to make them better. We're here to replace them. And we know what that looks like. That looks like a mass membership movement. That looks like people being excited by the project. And that looks like setting out a clear way in which we're going to fight for people. Because, you know, I've talked to people who literally, you know, have said they are making a decision about whether or not they're going to pay their insurance bill or they're going to fix their broken fridge. They're making a decision about whether or not they're going to buy a full trolley of groceries or they're going to actually pay their rent. We are in one of the richest countries in the world. We've got export gas companies making bank, record profits. I mean, I think something like $18 billion in additional profit because of this war. And as a result of, you know, this Donald Trump war that Anthony Albanese supports, inflation's going through the roof, corporate profits are getting, you know, supersized. And what's the answer from the government? To raise interest rates so that ordinary Australians pay the cost.
0: To be fair, the Reserve Bank raises interest rates. It's, you know, the independent. But I see what you're saying. I want to ask you, though, quickly, because we are running out of time. What daunts you most about leading this party?
5: I just think the sheer scale of the challenge. You know, we've got this inequality crisis. We have a climate crisis, and with that, an ecological crisis. We're facing a summer that might be catastrophic because of what the science is telling us about a record El Nino. You know, and we've also got what seems to be an outbreak of sort of global conflict and war, and our government seems to want to put us on the front line of that war. I look at the scale of the challenges in front of us, and what daunts me is we just can't fail. We can't fail to meet this moment. You know, that's what woke me up early this morning, this sense of we cannot fail in this.
0: Mm-hmm. And before I let you go, something just on a little bit of a lighter topic. Radio National has got their top 100 Australian books that the Countdown is voting on tonight. I'm not sure if you're an avid reader, but if you had one Aussie title, do you know what that might be? I'm putting you on the spot, I know.
5: Oh, well, you know, I loved The Tax Inspector by Peter Carey. It is a terrific kind of meets my politics.
0: Okay. You can vote tonight, 7 p.m. I think is when that kind of... David Shrewbridge, congratulations. All the very best. Thank you for your time.
5: Pleasure.
0: 18 minutes past nine here on 702 ABC Mornings. Hope you enjoyed that conversation with the new Greens leader one day into the job. I just want to take you back to an issue that was on 702 Breakfast with Craig this morning with the ANZ Bank. This morning, a few people contacted him about an outage. Some customers said that they were struggling to make payments. We have put a question to the bank. It's been acknowledged there was an issue with internet banking, but that has now been resolved. So ANZ customers, you've been told by the bank that there should no longer be any issues with your ability to make internet payments for your banking needs. Sticking with the financial markets, obviously today is the day where the credit card surcharges is being banned to be passed

0: on to customers. Plenty of you are fired up and have an idea about that. Is it going to be the return of the cash economy? Would you get a discount for cash, or are businesses simply needing to pass the costs on in the form of higher prices? Gary from Newcastle is on the line. Hi, Gary. What are you seeing?
1: Catherine, we were in Sydney last weekend, and for the first time for a long, long time, we actually did get a discount for cash.
0: You did?
1: And I couldn't work. Yeah, it was. I think it was about 2% at the restaurants. Our local bakery here in Newcastle has a 3% discount for cash.
0: Okay.
1: So I'm quite happy with that, to be quite honest with you.
0: And did you ask them why? Was it in direct relation to the changes to these surcharges?
1: I didn't put two and two together until sort of realised what's happening now. But that's the only thing I could put it down to. And having run a business in the past, I do believe the banks should take some of the heat off too. They're making billions in profits. Mm. It's time that they put their hand out and said, here's something that to help the majority of people.
0: Yeah, that's a sentiment that has been coming through loud and clear on the text and the telephone line there, Gary. As a former small business operator, is it easy just to revert back to a cash economy?
1: Well, I would find it would be, yes. Mm. It's not that hard.
0: Mm. All right, Gary, really appreciate that. Thank you very much for your time.
1: Thank you.
0: So Gary there saying that he's noticing discounts not just in Sydney but also in Newcastle, 3% at his local bakery. Perhaps that's something that you are experiencing. Let me know. Plenty of you have got something to say about this. 1300 222 702. Coming up in the next half hour, you'll be joined by Geraldine Doogue for the latest on global roaming. And then in the 10 o'clock hour, Susie Miller, playwright, will join you with her new play and now book, Inter Alia. I read it on the weekend. It is certainly a cracking read. 20 minutes past nine.
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0: Yes, RZ rock band and Triple J, Like a Virgin, legends. Something for Kate there with their rendition of Calvin Harris's Sweet Nothing. Lead singer Paul Dempsey has been dubbed Australia's King of Covers following the band's successful string of singing hits from The Clash, Midnight Oil, even Miley Cyrus. Well, this year, Paul has a festive treat in store. His Christmas karaoke tour is coming to Sydney's City Recital Hall on the 4th of December, and Paul is with you now. Very good morning to you, Paul.
1: Good morning.
0: Okay, so is this going to be a proper, legit Christmas show? Are we going to be hearing Mariah Carey in there?
1: Absolutely not. but you're about the 17th person to ask, so I don't know. Maybe I should actually.
0: I'm so predictable. So what?
1: No, not at all. It's actually just that that song is such an incredible banger.
0: How are you going to make this different? I mean, what is a Christmas show by you?
1: Really, honestly, it's just me playing a show in December. but no, look, I will endeavour to, I'm going to throw a couple of Christmassy things in there, but probably, you know, nothing off your regular Christmas carol list.
0: Okay.
1: But I do try to keep the set list as flexible as possible. In fact, by the end of my last run of shows, I just was not using a set list at all. And I really try to let the audience lead, you know, where the thing is going to go. You know, the show is the most fun when everyone is yelling stuff
0: into
1: out
0: it
1: and singing along.
0: Yeah,
1: like it's just me up there with an acoustic guitar. So when everyone joins in and sings, you can really feel everyone's voices filling up the room. And that's the most fun thing about it.
0: Mm. You've built this reputation, Paul, as Australia's King of Covers. I heard you have a little giggle when I said that in the intro there. I mean, this is alongside a very successful career with Something for Kate. Why do you enjoy covers so much? What draws you to them?
1: Oh, look, you know, I'm a music fan like everybody else, and I have my favourite songs that I absolutely love. So, you know, bashing out a version of them is, it's really fun. But also the way I go about it, it's very stripped back. It's about as brutalist an interpretation of a song as you could possibly have, just voice and guitar. So

0: there's a simplicity and a rawness to that that I think you can do things to particular songs, you know, like, I don't know, Against All Odds by Phil Collins, for instance. You know, it's this, it's a great song, but it's got this like big 80s dramatic production. And when you just smash it out with nothing but an acoustic guitar, it becomes kind of a different song. Like the original song still shines through because it's so well written and just such a, you know, great song.
1: Yeah.
0: But people hear it differently, and it's fun to kind of do that and have people reconsider the way they felt about us. I've had so many people say to me, "Oh, I never liked this or I never liked that," but hearing it in that really stripped back way has given me a different appreciation for it. And, you know, that's cool.
1: Yeah. You mentioned Phil Collins there. I mean, you've taken on a really wide range group of artists, Bruce Springsteen, Christina Aguilera, Miley Cyrus, as I mentioned before, the Divinyls as well. How do you pick a song to cover? You know, what sort of says to you, I can do this one well and I can do it differently?
0: I honestly don't think about it very much at all. I just, you wake up with a song in your head and you're like, man, yeah, I love that song. And then next thing you know, you pick up a guitar and you're just kind of smashing it out. I really don't put much effort into any of it. you know, but picking out which songs to do, I just try and keep it as simple and instinctive as possible. And as soon as it becomes hard work, it's like, well, don't do that one.
1: Yeah.
0: It has to sort of feel just really immediate and really natural. And, you know, the two albums I've recorded of these acoustic covers, it's all just recorded live too. I don't do any, you know, trying to sort of fancy it up and make it sound perfect. It's just about the rawness.
1: Yeah, that's an interesting point because I did want to ask you if you use these covers to experiment with different styles. But given what you've just said now, would the answer to that be no?
0: I don't know. There's one other element that I think is important, and that is I won't change the key of any song that I cover.
1: Mm-hmm.
0: I will only do it in the original key, and that might sound like not a big deal, but what it does is it forces me to sing in different registers and ranges that are perhaps not my comfort zone at all.
1: Yeah, right, okay.
0: So what it has been is actually a really great vocal sort of expanding exercise, and it forces me to sing differently in ways that it wouldn't occur to me to sing in something for Kate, or you know what I mean.
1: You ever had to stretch to falsetto?
0: Oh, absolutely. You know, if I can't do it, I can't do it. I mean, like "Love Is a Battlefield" by Pat Benatar, one of my favorite songs of all time. I just can't hit those notes, and I'm not going to change the key to make it easier because, I don't know, it's kind of defeats the purpose.
1: Would you just drop an octave then if you can't reach those high ones?
0: Yeah, but then it sort of doesn't, to me, it lacks that excitement.
1: And the power.
0: When someone's really singing at the top of their range and like really, really belting it out, that's when they sound most, passionate.
1: I just want to ask you about AI because I know you've been quite vocal about AI in music. Some AI companies have been called before a Senate inquiry on copyright. It's a hot topic, hot button issue at the moment for artists. What questions would you like them to be asked if you were in that inquiry or were able to put some questions to them?
0: Why do they think they should receive charity from artists? Why do they think they should be allowed to have our work for free when they can absolutely afford to enter into the same licensing deals that any other entity has to enter into if they want to use copyrighted material? If a car company want to use music in a car advertisement, they have to approach the rights holder, the artist or the record label or whoever it happens to be, and they have to negotiate a fee for the fair use of that material. Why should AI companies be any different?
1: Are you concerned with where we're at with AI at the moment?
0: Yeah, I am, very much so. The government made some statements in July that to me were very encouraging and pretty definitive sounding, that they would not be watering down copyright law and that they would be standing up for, you know, artists who own the copyright of their material, which is all artists, and you know, writers, journalists, you know, filmmakers, all creative art is protected by copyright.

0: And the government, you know, sounded very convincing that they weren't going to be diluting that to satisfy gigantic multi-billion-dollar companies. But here we are, and it seems like they are considering some sort of Tony Burke used the word streamlining when I spoke to him, but any change to copyright law would be disastrous for Australia's creative industries.
1: We will be keeping across that Senate inquiry, as I'm sure you will be as well. To finish on a more of an upbeat note, Paul, which artists can people expect to hear, even if it's just at your first show, because you've intimated that it might the set list might change by the end, but what artists can we expect to hear you covering?
0: Well, I've been doing some REM. I've been doing, as I said, Phil Collins, Don Henley, Cher, Superchunk, Bright Eyes, UMI.
1: That's a pretty wide range. Yeah, yeah. It's a mixed bag. It's a mixed bag for sure. Sounds really fun, and really appreciate you spending time with me this morning, Paul.
0: Thanks for having me, Catherine.
1: Thank you, Paul. And that is Paul Dempsey there. He's bringing Christmas karaoke to Sydney's City Recital Hall on Friday, the 4th of December.
2: Certainly sounds like a fun concert, doesn't it? Even if you're not really that into Christmas carols, it doesn't sound it's going to be anything like that. It just said it's a, Paul said it's just a concert at Christmas time. It's 9:30 here on 702 ABC Mornings. Tony Matthews is back in the studio with me with the latest news headlines. But Tony, would you be in for a Christmas concert? You got a favourite Christmas tune?
3: I can't sing. It could be tragic.
2: But do you like, I mean, Mariah Carey is kind of trademarked Christmas, right? Does that get you going every time?
3: I would squeak. Michael Bublé.
2: Oh, the boob. Yeah. Everyone loves him.
3: Yeah.
2: Well, not everyone actually, but I do too. All right. It is 9:30 here on 702 ABC Mornings. Tony is with you now for the latest news headlines.
3: Kath, Israel is set to ramp up security checks on pilots flying into the country after what's believed to be an attempted hijacking of a plane carrying more than 150 people from Dubai to Tel Aviv. The jet was diverted to Saudi Arabia and the passengers have since been safely flown to Israel. Sweeping payment changes by the Reserve Bank take effect today, impacting businesses and consumers. Businesses can no longer apply a surcharge to their goods and services, meaning the price on the menu is the price the customer pays. At the same time, the cap on interchange fees businesses pay to banks for credit cards will also reduce. A new dispensing platform by pharmaceutical company Eli Lilly has been condemned by pharmacists for putting patient safety at risk. Eli Lilly will now dispense the injectable GLP-1 drug Mounjaro through its website and deliver it straight to people's doors. A fleet of decades-old stainless steel trains have been retired from Sydney's rail network early due to ongoing security incidents. The K-sets had been on a five-day farewell tour this week after more than 40 years of picking up passengers. But Transport for New South Wales says the services have been targeted by repeated incidents of antisocial and criminal behaviour, which has forced their final run to be cut short. Sydney's weather, a warm, mostly sunny day, light winds becoming north to northwesterly, 15 to 20 kilometres per hour in the morning, then tending north to northeasterly, 15 to 25 kilometres per hour in the early afternoon, a top of 29 degrees on the coast today and 33 in the west. The UV index is predicted to reach 8, which is very high, with sun protection recommended between 8:30 and 3 this afternoon. The chance of late showers tomorrow, 25 degrees the top, showers and the chance of a thunderstorm on Saturday and 22, and Kath, mostly sunny on Sunday and 24 degrees.
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2: You would have heard in Tony's news update there the changes to surcharges taking effect today. Plenty of you are seeing changes of the way you might buy your coffee, your bread. Business owners have also been weighing into the debate, saying that they need to be able to absorb these fees some ways, and perhaps some of them are passing that through onto consumers, the end user. Megan has called in. Hi, Megan.
6: Oh, hi.
2: You've seen some discounts in your area for cash.
6: Well, just some businesses I follow on Instagram, cafes, both cafes, and they've put their coffee up by their fees. So their prices have increased, but they're not charging it as a surcharge, but they then are

0: giving that discount back to you if you pay for cash.
1: Yeah,
0: so.
1: Interesting. And do they say, is it very transparent about that this is a direct response to the changes
0: yep.
1: to the surcharges today?
0: Yeah. Very transparent. You just can't keep taking away from the small business. You can't just keep doing that. They need to make a profit.
1: So
0: and HOSPO's struggling.
1: Will you change your buying habits now? Are you going to start going to the ATM and getting cash out so you can pay less for your goods?
0: Probably, yeah. I think it's probably about time we did push back a little bit on that. Yeah.
1: Megan, great to hear from you. Thanks for joining in the conversation.
0: Thank you. Cheers. Bye.
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6: Chipping up in the air. Could be caught. It's got a bit off.
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10: The champions stand up when it counts most.
1: Well, a huge weekend of NRL is upon us. Are you preparing? Have you painted your house? Plenty of the Novocastrians have. ABC Pacific Sports' Sam Wykes is here to tell you everything you need to know. A very good morning to you, Sam.
11: Good morning. It's great to be here.
1: Now, before we get into the weekend of sport that is it is ahead, I believe you're fresh off the plane from Tonga.
11: Yes, got back yesterday from Tonga. So it was a wonderful trip there. Mum being Tongan, so I have some Tongan heritage. My wife's Tongan as well. So really good opportunity to take my wife over with the kids over for the very first time.
1: Yeah.
11: But it wasn't just a holiday as well. I was there for a bit of a rugby tour as well. So I told my wife that a bit later. So.
1: Hey, family, hey, we're going to go for a holiday.
11: Holiday, but we've got to kill two birds, one stone. We've got a rugby tour as well.
1: Yeah, there's 33 other kids joining us. Tell me a little bit about what you did over there with these kids and this tour.
11: Yeah, so here in Sydney, I help look after this New South Wales Tonga Sports Association. We mainly focus on junior rugby, and we go on, like, being on for about 5 years now, and we go on rugby tours, you know, once a year. So our under-16s girls are currently in Japan over there on a tour with the great Mark Gerard, former Wallaby. He's looking after that one, and I went on the tour here where we had under-14s and 15s boys in Tonga, and they stayed at the boarding schools there, the law at the Ball College and Atele over there, and played three games, but
1: how'd they go?
11: I would say that the results were, we won most of the games there. Mm-hmm. But I'd say the biggest thing for us when we went on this tour is making sure that they understand connection is the most important thing here.
1: Yeah.
11: And putting things into perspective. You know, boarding school in Tonga is not like how it is here. There's no bells and whistles over there. So no hot water. They had rice and chicken bone soup for breakfast, and just really putting things in perspective and understanding that we've got to understand that it's about being a good human first, because a lot of these kids are very talented. 14 and 15 year olds, where talent is the big driver and why they're in teams.
1: Yeah.
11: But when that talent gap closes, at the end of the day, it becomes who you are as a person and the decisions you make. And so, you know, we wanted to go over there and put things in perspective and get them to see what it's like to, for players that do make it from the islands with all the limited resources they have.
1: Yeah.
11: At the end of the day, they get to witness that and experience it.
1: And it can be quite a formative time for these kids, can't it? What were they telling you after you got home at Sydney Airport?
11: Well, I think the first bit of it, you know, we talked about how we conduct ourselves and understand that, even things around footy boots. You know, halftime, one of the games, one of the kids from the Tonga side over there had to get he got subbed off, but quickly had to change his boots, give it to the next kid coming on.
1: Yeah.
11: And they shared those boots. And so, you know, from them, when they got to see, I didn't realise, you know, how lucky we have it, even just tap water. Being able to turn the tap on, have a glass of water, you know, where they definitely saw what it was like at the start of the tour. I'm like, we probably didn't understand, but at the end of the tour, that's what we're hoping.
1: It's interesting, the footy puts thing that you say, cause on a big family group trip to Vanuatu a couple of years back, we ended up playing a local soccer team. Not that any of us could play soccer, but we thought, let's have a play. Our host introduced us to them. None of them were wearing shoes. Yeah. We were wearing shoes. I was frightful of standing on their feet. That was tough as nails. And as a result, at the end, you know, we did a bit of a drive and sent some shoes over to them, but their skill was pretty outstanding, shoes or no shoes, right?
11: Exactly. Yeah. And that's really the message we want to get to the players, is the fact that it doesn't matter what resources you have or what's in front of you. It's at the end of the day, you've got to decide how you want to commit and how you want to prepare and compete well. So, I think they got a lot out of it, but it was a very enjoyable trip.
1: Excellent. Well, a code that does have

0: A lot of resources is the NRL. All eyes on the NRL this Sunday for the NRL and the NRLW Grand Finals. Let's kick off with the men's. The Roosters are going to be taking it tonight, so will it be the Knights taking it to the Roosters? We've been speaking to Novocastrians all week. They're painting their homes. They're making sausages blue and red. Like, you name it, they're doing it. It seems like excitement there is fever pitch. Do you think they can win it?
1: It's unbelievable to even see the Knights in the Grand Final. You know, Wooden Spoon last year, they finished 7th. This year, they went to New Zealand in the first semi. They beat the Warriors over there, who were flying. Then they beat the Panthers with 12 players for the majority of that game. Yeah, for them to do what they have done so far, like it's just remarkable. Very well coached. They've obviously got very good leaders within their side, and they're a very well like connected group. And they're the ingredients that's probably. You need, especially when you're coming from the bottom last year. Like, connection is so important.
0: And it's not just a connected team. It's a connected community.
1: Yep. I did hear a story. I'd love to follow up on this, that their coach, Justin Holbrook, you know, took the players down the coal mine. You know, a lot of coal miners there in Newcastle, just to give them an understanding on the people that have built the town of Newcastle. And when you create purpose around how you want to play and who you're playing for and why you're doing what you're doing, why you're doing all the tough sessions. When it's a bigger than yourself as an individual, that's where the magic happens. And yeah, seeing Justin Holbrook, I loved how relaxed he is and how he has been in his interviews leading up to the grand final. Like, they're
0: super chill.
1: They're chilled.
0: Yeah.
1: They're ready to go.
0: And, but they might be like a duck, you know, beneath the surface.
1: They
0: it's
1: could
0: all
1: be,
0: going
1: but that's
0: on.
1: All good. You know, sometimes you have to fake it a little bit. Even though you might be panicking.
0: Yeah.
1: But I just think, you know, that the way that they play, I think their back rowers, Jermaine McEwen and Francis Manu-Leleua, like those young, energetic bulls that are going after it. I think there's a lot of excitement for the Knights, but probably the thing is, like, how long can that last for? Like, to get up again, like, emotionally and physically, that's going to be the piece, because that's not sustainable.
0: It's exhausting.
1: It's
0: yeah,
1: very exhausting.
0: It's exhausting. So who's your tip to take out the flag?
1: I think from a story, a fairy tale type of thing, I'd love to see the Knights do it. But for the Roosters, I would love to see them do it. Like, you know, Daly Cherry Evans, he's a legend of the game. He made that uncomfortable decision last year to be able to jump over from Manly. Could have been a one club man, but now he did that to go over to the Roosters. And a good friend of mine, Mark Nawanganitawase, I played my last season at the Waratahs with him there before he jumped over. It just to see him flourish in rugby league, 2 seasons of rugby league, 44 tries, and just he's just played on every big stage there is in both codes, Origin, Kangaroo Tours, World Cups, Olympic Games, and now an NRL Grand Final. I think he's amazing.
0: Okay, so I'm going to ask you about the Dally M in a second, but just you're full of passion, Sam. We know that.
1: Full of something else as well, I reckon.
0: We'll stick with passion
1: for now. Yeah.
0: We're hearing about a bunch of Novocastrians that are getting tattoos. Have you ever gotten a tattoo for the love of your sport?
1: I've got 2 very ordinary tattoos on me, which I really regret. I got my last name on my lower back and didn't finish it because it hurt too much. And I've got
0: so what is it? Just WH on your back?
1: I should have just left it as a line there, but it's got Wikes at the back, just the outline. I've got It's 5 o'clock somewhere on my bum. So
0: that's good.
1: So you say, yeah, look, you know, may as well throw another one in there. But
0: that is so funny. You know, a mate of mine, she's in a band called the Red Hot Chili Nanas. They got tattoos on their bum as well.
1: Really?
0: They started off as Chilies, but 30 years later, because they're all in their 80s now, they now look like capsicums.
1: I was going to say, how's the wrinkles? Yeah. But anyway, fold it up. But no, all good.
0: I love it. All right, Sam, let's talk about the Dally M's. Now, as expected, Nathan Cleary, he took out the medal. He wasn't in attendance, obviously, after that horror injury over the weekend, but he did have a pre-recorded speech.
2: I want to start off by saying how grateful I am for everyone's support over the last few days, given the injury that happened, and just the support from the rugby league community has been absolutely amazing. I can't thank everyone enough for the messages they've sent through and the support I've felt. In terms of being able to win the Dally M Award, I'm super grateful for that as well.
0: I mean, just very well received. And I mean, a shocking end to the season for him. We don't know what the season's going to look like next year for him. How close was that win for him in the points tally?
1: I only got off the plane, so I actually didn't see many they got.
0: Yeah, yeah.
1: But in terms of just him as an athlete,
0: like
1: him as a player, he is all class.
0: And isn't he?
1: He deserves to be the best player in the game and receive that award.

0: I think the way he finished off the year, that's a horrific injury. You know, there's a lot of chat around that hip drop, but you know, when you think about what he, all players put their body through around getting themselves up, he was playing with a broken foot.
1: Oh, it's just unbelievable, isn't
0: Yeah,
1: it?
0: you know, then you
1: Yeah.
0: saw Dylan Edwards, you know, he did his PCL in that game, and then someone else, I can't remember who did their Achilles, but it's just, you know, when you think about what these players in both code, all codes, sorry, like, it is remarkable what you put your body through to be able to win a footy game, and they deserve everything you get. And someone like Nathan, he's done it for so long, and yeah, I think he'll be back bigger and better next year.
1: Next year, what sort of timeline do you think with this injury?
0: It all
1: 'Cause
0: depends.
1: it's full
0: Yeah,
1: on.
0: it's full on. Like you give that time frame of, you know, anywhere from 6 to 8, 9, 12 months. But it all depends on how you go with your recovery. Like, it's not just when you break your ankle and you're treating the actual injury itself. It's like when you come back to running, you've got to get your mechanics right, because then
1: Yeah.
0: your hip can go, your back can go, your
1: You
0: hammy go.
1: compensate,
0: You
1: right? With
0: compensate in
1: yeah.
0: other areas. So it's all of that along the journey is going to impact, you know, his return to play. But he's the ultimate professional. He'll be sweet.
1: Yeah, he'll be
0: Yep.
1: sweet. It's certainly been, it's a pleasure to watch him and how he faces adversity. Great life lessons for so many out there. NRLW, it's not all
0: Yes.
1: just about the NRL. The
0: Nah.
1: women's game now and again. No surprises to Meg Upton, who you just was mentioned earlier. She took out the Dally M. Here she is speaking to ABC Sport.
2: I think when you love what you're doing, you always find ways and always want to get better. And I think I'm surrounded by some really special people with the staff and, more importantly, the players that I have around me. And yeah, we push each other to be better. And I'm just really loving footy at the moment. We have a big goal in mind, obviously.
1: Another extraordinary athlete and a great role model.
0: She's one of my favorite players to watch. They call her Freaky Mickey, and there's a reason for that. She's all class at fullback. The way she, you know, sweeps in and out of the back of play and beats people on the outside. Her kick returns are phenomenal. I think that's, again, someone that's a worthy recipient of the award for being the best player in the game. But it is a big clash, the Roosters and the Broncos. The rematch from last year, where the Broncos probably, you know, were. Yeah, upset the Roosters. They were the favourites going into that game, so they get to relive that again. So there'll be plenty of feeling from that point of view, but there will be also some plenty of feeling around some pioneers retiring from the game as well. We see Corbin Baxter, fullback for the Roosters, she'll be retiring after this one. Millie Elliott, and also Ali Brigginshaw as well from the Broncos. So it'll be these two teams. Of course, their teammates will want to send their pioneers and their legends on a big high, but yeah,
1: Yeah.
0: really looking forward to this one.
1: Yeah, just before we move on to what you're expecting from that game, when you look at the Dally M there, the Brisbane Broncos there, the first NRLW player there with Tomika to be awarded, not one, two, but three
0: Yes.
1: Dally M medals. She's also playing in her sixth premiership on Sunday. Just if you can put that into some sort of context about just how enormous a feat that is.
0: I think when you think of where the women's game has been, it's where it is now. She's a big part of the reason why it's so unbelievable to watch, because of the fact that probably the first one around her skill set, around how she would move, how she was balanced on her feet, the way she would make line breaks, the way that she would be able to throw a left to right, you know, 20-meter pass, like, all of that has impacted a lot of young girls to be able to aspire. Oh, this is what it looks like, and yes, it is possible for us to be able to execute those type of skills under pressure. And she's a big part of it.
1: Okay, and who, I mean, I asked you for the NRL, your tip. Who's your tip for the
0: Yeah,
1: NRLW?
0: no, I've got to go. I'm going the Roosters on this one.
1: Okay, all right, fair. And now, look, I also know that you're keen to talk about Nathan Charles in the Herald today. This is one of your former teammates. He's
0: Yes.
1: very sadly been diagnosed with MND.
0: Man, old teammate of mine. You know, I think with all the light around Jai Arrow at the moment, and the awareness that he has, you know, created for everyone to understand what MND is, and for someone like Nathan Charles, he's not only got, like, sadly been diagnosed with MND, but he's got cystic fibrosis as well.
1: Wow.
0: So, like, he's the first player in the world to be able to play professionally with cystic fibrosis.
1: Cystic
0: So played Australian under the 20s with him, played a lot of my time at the Western Force with him. He was the one that got me over to Sydney Uni to coach over there, because he was the GM of Sydney Uni Rugby Club
1: fibrosis.
0: this year. And it was only 3 months ago we were on the watt bike together and just doing some exercise, and he just goes, "Oh man, I'm feeling a bit funny, my arm's just twitching." And you know, he got some tests, and I could see it, that he was a bit fearful, because it was around the same time Jai Arrow's news was coming out. And just saw the news today. It's like just sad in the fact that he's had cystic fibrosis. He's got to fight this one here, the MND. It's just someone like him, he doesn't deserve to be put through the ringer like this. But I know he's a fighter, and I just wanted to make sure that he's got that people out there know what's going on, so they can send him a lot of love and support his way, because he's got an uphill battle in front of him.
1: Yeah, if there's any silver linings in these sorts of diagnoses, it is the outpouring of care and support that comes from friends, family, and of course the wider public. Thanks for sharing that with us.
0: No worries.
1: Sam, our two-man tattoo man.
0: I can't believe I said that on here.
1: Thank you for joining us.
0: All good. Thanks for having me.
1: Cheers. Sam Wykes there, ABC Pacific Sport. It's 11 minutes to 10.
3: Catherine Robinson.
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3: 702 ABC Sydney.
1: Well, Geraldine Doogue is standing by for the latest in global roaming. But just before we get to her, we've been speaking about surcharges this morning and the changes with that surcharge ban that's coming in today, how it affects you and the prices that you're paying for your coffee, your bread, and indeed the flip side, what it means for a business. Are they going to shoulder the cost now in that they can't pass it on, or will they be putting their prices up? Bev is on the line. Hi, Bev.
5: Hi.
1: Hi.
5: Good
1: what
5: morning.
1: Are you, yeah, what are you seeing?
5: Well, I had the dilemma last week that if I got cash out from the ATM, it would cost me $2.70.
1: Of course.
5: If I used my FPOS card, I was charged the surcharge.
1: So
5: either way, I was getting – the banks were doing fine. Now, this week, I have some activities I do in a little village that I can pay cash for. So I still need to be paying my – $2.70 to get the cash out of an ATM.
1: So you're slugged at the ATM, or you might be slugged when you're buying your goods and services if a business is needing to put up prices as a result of shouldering this. So I guess it sounds like lose-lose there. But one thing I might say, Bev, is that, you know, there are some ATMs that don't slug you a charge if, say, it's your bank at ATM, my understanding.
5: That might be the case, but I live in a small village, so we don't have a bank. We used to have a post office that closed where you were able to go and get cash out that way. We do have a small IGA, and I know people say when you pay things, get extra cash out that way, you don't get charged. But if everybody did that at our little IGA, I don't think they have that sort of cash on hand.
1: Yeah. Yeah, you bring up a really interesting point, Bev. Really appreciate you calling in with that. Thank you.
5: Right, thank you.
1: Okay, that's Bev's there, her idea saying, well, if you're going to get cash out, you're going to get slugged at the ATM as well. Perhaps that's your experience. Would love to hear from you. 1300 222 702. It's 8 minutes to 10.

0: It is time to go global roaming with Geraldine Du, co-host of ABC's Global Roaming podcast. Very good morning to you, Jerry. Nice to see you in the studio.
1: I thought if you did FPOS, like if you put your card in as opposed to just tap, you didn't pay any surcharge. Did that caller suggest different?
0: I think she was getting out cards at the FPOS machine. Yeah, but there's a lot of confusion still going on around all of that at the moment. I think the dust will settle in the days and weeks to come. I want to begin with you, Jerry, on this commercial flight bound for Israel. It had to divert to Saudi Arabia after one pilot stabbed another. The plane was operated by Fly Dubai, and the airline says a formal investigation is underway. Can you explain what we know about this alleged attack on this flight?
1: Just an extraordinary story. I mean, I can see the film already being planned. So, look, it is true. This Fly Dubai, which apparently is a sort of a secondary airline that actually often assists El Al, and I think one of the Emirates as well. And it flies, so it flies into Israel. Of course, a lot of flights in the Middle East, you can't do that and fly to the Middle East. And it was 2 hours into a three-hour flight, and suddenly the passengers heard the screams from the cockpit, and it would appear, but nobody seems to know. I have searched for more precise information as to whether it was the co-pilot attacking the pilot or the other way around. The plane dived massively.
0: Frightening.
1: Unbelievable. Now, as happens, you know, en route to Israel, one of the other passengers was a pilot, and they say they raced into the cockpit, stormed the cockpit, subdued the attacker, had blood all over them, and

0: took over the flight and flew it safely to Saudi Arabia, to a spot in Saudi Arabia, where they're now being questioned. So, look, it's... And now I think they've actually made their way eventually to Israel, and Prime Minister Benjamin Netanyahu was there to greet them. So it was just an incredible story. Lots more to come out on.
1: Yeah, I bet.
0: And it just makes you sort of think, oh, look, you know, one permutation is this lands in the middle of an increasingly intense election period in Israel. October the 27th is the election date. So much at stake in this election. And it will just remind voters there of the, you know, the nature of the region in which they live. So it is an amazing story.
1: And as we said, they're extremely frightening. You can only presume. I'll just play you a bit of it from a passenger, Almog Attali, recounting the flight to Tel Aviv once the plane had landed on the tarmac.
2: The flight from Dubai was a very calm one for the first 2 hours. And when we arrived at the Jordanian border, suddenly the aircraft dropped, like a massive turbulence for 20, 30 seconds, then balance, and then once again drop for 10 seconds and balance again. And then we saw that in the front of the aircraft there was a riot. Many people rushed over there, and apparently one pilot stabbed the other.
1: So a little bit tricky to hear, but massive turbulence. First 2 hours, fine. Turbulence, chaos, a riot, I think he said, you know, at the front of the plane. According to Flight Radar 24, the Dubai plane plunged 4,000 metres in less than 30 seconds. You can't imagine. Your life would flash before you, wouldn't it?
0: Without a doubt.
1: You mentioned the elections over there. You mentioned the Prime Minister, Benjamin Netanyahu. Has he spoken about this directly?
0: To my knowledge, he hasn't.
1: Okay.
0: Because it's also up in the air as to what exactly happened. But I'm going to be absolutely glued today to hear what emerges. Just like, you know, you wonder what on earth happened in England about those five who were detained and then released.
1: Then left,
0: Well, I mean, it now emerges, if you listened, that not only did the farmer notice these three vans heading oddly for the squadron, but they got a phone call. The authorities got a phone call an hour before from somebody within the vans, worried, which suggests that they'd, they'd recruited locals, which is what, you know, I mean, they said there's strong links to Iran. That's what Andy Burnham has said in the comments. They've recruited locals who suddenly realised, my God, what am I involved in? And dropped some message. It is just, both stories are quite something.
1: Well, it's something that you'd, like you said, like you'd see in a movie or read in a book, right? If we could move over to the United States, we know that Donald Trump, the US president, has been meeting with leaders of the world's most powerful AI companies in Washington this week, the tech bros, having lunch with them. They've signed an accord. What exactly does it say, and what's your interpretation of what it will mean?
0: Well, look, can I honestly say I'm not sure? And this is one of the things at the moment. I mean, they say they're going to slow up, as I understand it, but you tell me if I'm wrong, because I've been trying to find out a really definite sort of reading of what they've actually agreed to do, and to allow inspection of their advanced models. It's a particular, it's this particular model, this recursive work that I read about, which is, it's not a lot of AI. It's the work that is trying to establish super intelligence.
1: That term's catching on, it seems.
0: This sort of obsession, allegedly, with a few of the tech bros. But I can't be sure in my mind whether Trump fully understands what he is agreeing to apply, or they do. So, look, I apologise. It's just that I think at the moment people like me are being asked to weigh in, and it's really unclear exactly what is underway.
1: And whether or not it's an external body, an independent body.
0: That's right.
1: A lot of this comes down to trust. We've got to trust in what the tech companies are saying they will do, who actually looks into that and monitors that. In the last minute that we've got, I would like to just ask you about this gorgeous exhibition that you've gone and seen.
0: Yes,
1: and
0: I'm
1: desperate to get there. This is obviously the Arthur Boyd Tapestries.
0: Look, I said to your producer, she said, can I talk about them? I drove down to Canberra and came back with friends. The Arthur Boyd Tapestries, first time they've ever been on display in Australia, absolutely phenomenal, I've got to tell you. Woven by women in Portugal in the 70s, acquired by the National Gallery in 1975, I think it was. And they just should be. They're a national treasure. Arthur Boyd paid for them himself to be done. They're vignettes in the life.